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2: Authorities in Canada have arrested Jeffrey Wall for deceiving his bosses at Air Canada by transporting people without the proper credentials. ABC Chief Investigative Correspondent Aaron Katursky.
3: Police in Ontario said that Jeffrey Wall, this is a longtime pilot for Air Canada, had been a captain. He had been there for 27 years, but for the last 17 years, without having the proper pilot's license to be a captain.
2: 4 days before the World Cup kicks off in Los Angeles, a deal has been reached keeping concession workers on the job.
4: We reached a tentative agreement at SoFi Stadium.
5: Declaring victory, around 2,000 concession workers, servers, bartenders, and dishwashers have a deal with their third-party employer keeping them on the job during the World Cup and for the next almost 2 years at SoFi Stadium. Kurt Peterson is with Unite Here, Local 11.
4: Most workers will earn more than $40 an hour. And many will earn substantially more.
5: He says workers are also keeping the right to strike if ICE or the Department of Homeland Security do immigration enforcement at SoFi Stadium. Alex Stone, ABC News, Los Angeles.
2: European Union regulators have ordered Facebook parent company Meta to restore access to WhatsApp for rival AI chatbot makers. Antitrust regulators did not accept Meta's offer to charge third-party AI developers for access to WhatsApp. Dave Packer, ABC News.
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7: Why cell phones in Washington classrooms could soon be history.
8: 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Those stories next, but first, a look at the roadways with Andy Bass.
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7: And we've got heavy delays caused by some trees down. Andy, what's the latest?
9: Yeah, we're dealing with a couple of trees that have fallen down over the roadway. One is in Gig Harbor on the westbound side of Highway 16 right near Burnham Drive. That fallen tree has blocked the right lane. You got about an 8 to 10 minute delay and about a 33 minute drive time from Tacoma to Bremerton. So watch out for that. And then we got that earlier problem on the southbound side of the Valley Freeway right near 24th Street. But the good news is it looks like those lanes have been restricted, has been lifted, so you don't have that fallen tree to deal with anymore, but about a 45-minute drive time in between Renton and Sumner on the southbound side of the Valley Freeway, so still some heavy delays to deal with. Speaking of heavy delays, northbound and southbound I-5 in between Everett and Seattle, you got about a 55-56-minute drive time with about 30 minutes worth of delays, very heavy through there, and about a 56-minute drive time on the southbound side of I-5 in between Seattle and Tacoma, and if you're going to continue from Tacoma down to Olympia, that is an additional 48 minutes of drive time, so we're in full gear of those rush hour delays. In the Northwest News Radio Traffic Center, I'm Andy Bass.
8: All right, taking a look at your weather forecast now. Tonight, it's going to be mostly cloudy. We'll get a chance of rain. And then overnight lows right around 49 degrees. Then tomorrow, we're looking at partly sunny skies and highs near 65. Looks like we're getting a little bit of light rain, believe it or not, in the Everett area. Kind of depends on where you are right now, but 55 degrees there. Also hearing about rain showers coming and going in Olympia with 56. But here in Seattle, we have sunshine with a few clouds in 63.
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7: Well, starting next year, students in Washington State might have to lock up their phones during class. Northwest News Radio's Jeff Pogula tells us why. saying digital distractions are driving down student performance. Governor Ferguson is proposing a statewide ban on mobile devices in the classroom.
10: 95% of teens have a smartphone, and research shows that 97% of those teens use them during school, often multiple times in an hour.
7: His proposal would have the phones locked away from the start of classes to the end of the day, but the governor will need support.
10: This is the kind of thing that must go through our legislative process and be adopted through the state legislature.
7: But lawmakers don't convene until January, and as a result, the soonest any such restrictions are likely to take effect would be in the fall of next year. Jeff Pogela, Northwest News Radio.
8: A new homeless shelter opens as Seattle Mayor Katie Wilson falls short of a goal. Northwest News Radio's Lillian James explains.
11: The goal was to open 500 units of shelter by the World Cup, but this newly opened site only offers 50, and it's the first shelter opened under the mayor.
12: Really about low barrier, high support.
11: Wilson tells Como News Bayside Enhanced Shelter, located in Inner Bay, does not require residents to be sober, but it offers 24/7 and staff support, case management, and connections to services.
12: So we're talking about navigating people who may have been chronically homeless, right? Homeless for quite a long time, experiencing complex problems related to substance disorder, mental illness, right? So that's who the shelter is designed for.
11: Another 25 units are expected to open by the end of the month. Lillian James, Northwest News Radio.
7: In the aftermath of a major disaster, scammers often show up to exploit the generosity of people looking to help those impacted. Washington Attorney General Nick Brown is urging residents to watch out for potential fraud following last month's deadly explosion at the Nippon Dynawave paper mill in Longview. 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
8: And officials also recommend using caution when donating through crowdfunding platforms. Unlike charities, crowdfunding campaigns are not regulated, and organizers can decide how those funds are used. More information and tips for safe giving are available at atg.wa.gov.
7: The remains of a local missing woman for nearly four decades have been found on the other side of the state. Here's Northwest News Radio's Brian Calvert.
13: When police found a partial human skull in early May, more search teams and dogs were sent out on the Entiat River Road in the Okanagan-Wenatchee National Forest. They came up empty-handed, but based on what had been found and a relative who had submitted DNA, the Chelan County Sheriff's Office has determined the remains belong to Patricia Collier of Tacoma. Collier was 38 years old when she disappeared on the 4th of July, 1986. Her boyfriend reported her missing that day, but that was it until now, almost 40 years later. The Tacoma Police Department will now launch an investigation. At this point, there are still no strong leads and no suspects. Brian Calvert, Northwest News Radio.
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8: Our national parks are under pressure due to budget cuts, crowding, and environmental concerns. Travelers are still heading out in record numbers. Steve McCarron with ARC Seattle speaks with Intrepid Travel's Lee Barnes on how we can travel and limit our impact on the world.
14: I know a lot of people are going to be planning trips in particular to like national parks.
15: Yep.
14: Over the next couple of weeks and months with, you know, weather getting nice, that sort of thing. And we've heard, and I guess if you look on social media, there's been quite a few impacts to national parks over the last couple of months. What's kind of the on-the-ground reality for our nation's national parks right now, and what are we seeing locally?
15: Yeah, I think there's two things to think about before we go into that. Is one is we're expecting the highest amount of visitation ever. Yeah, so more people will be visiting national parks.
14: Mm-hmm.
15: Good thing that people are getting outside.
14: Of course.
15: But obviously the tough part of that is it's going to put a drain on resources. Couple that with a $900 million decrease in funding to the national parks means that the services that we've become used to are not going to be there. Yeah, so what that means is more self-reliant traveling. So you're going to have to be more organized, more planned, take care of more of the stuff that you need to yourself, and really manage your trips to your national parks better, because the services and support that you're used to are not going to be there. Now, this is not going to be the same for every national park. It's going to be different by a big, small, and how big the visitation is on what the services are going to be in each national park. So it's quite hard to speak specifically. So I'd really encourage everyone, if you are planning to go, make sure you are doing in advance. You're checking the websites and making sure you understand what services are and are not being provided at that particular national park. And again, you'll see that here in Washington. You know, North Cascades is one of the least visited national parks in the United States. It's, you know, you can travel there free. I think free entry to that particular national park is going to have reduced services, but then different components for different parts of what you're seeing. So message for everyone out there, go, see, enjoy, but you're just going to have to continue to be more prepared than usual.
14: Be a good neighbor.
15: That's right. Be a good part of the community.
14: Which is very important. You guys recently launched something called Activisms Activism Trips.
15: Activism, a little play on words.
14: What does that mean? What is that?
15: It sort of goes back to the ethos Intrepid. We want to encourage people to get out and explore, but we also want people to take action. Yeah, we want people to, once you go and see the world, go and see nature, go and connect with communities, that you're empowered to go and take action. So what we really wanted to do in light of the reduction in funding to the national parks is encourage Americans to go out and see the national parks, but also help give them the toolkit to advocate for the places they're visiting. Mm. So, for example, we're partnering with different environmental activists like Leah Thomas, Patagonia, to help lead these trips, to go into and see the great parts of the USA we have in these national parks, but help coach you, talk to you about how you can take action. So you're learning about the challenges of what's taking place in these local areas, but then also how you can advocate with local government, how you can speak to media, how you can go and help drive positive change. So great example is our Southwest trip. It goes to Zion Canyons, Monument Valley, Grand Canyon. You'll be able to engage with the First Nations, Indigenous leaders to understand about their challenges, what they'd like to see you support and help them with. So it's really about getting people out into the outdoors, seeing the national parks, but also enabling people to learn about the challenges and also be able to advocate for positive change.
8: That was Lee Barnes with Intrepid Travel speaking with Steve McCarron on ARC Seattle.
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16: This is a Bloomberg Money Minute. It has been a wild year or so for Cracker Barrel. The restaurant and country store chain has delivered upbeat results for the just-finished quarter, including a stronger-than-forecast increase in sales and a profit instead of an expected loss. That is quite the turnaround for the company that spent much of 2025 responding to politically tinged attacks and customer complaints following a logo change that removed the beloved old-timer character known to many longtime customers as Uncle Herschel. Today we will get a quarterly update from a company that feeds our pets. Chewy will open its books with sales expected to have risen 7% last quarter. That is due in part to price increases getting passed along, but also to a more than 3% expected rise in the number of active Chewy customers. That's helped by the trend of young adults more accustomed to ordering most of their things online, getting pets at high rates, and spending more money on their pets. Andrew O'Day, Bloomberg Radio.
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7: Well, we're seeing some delays out there on the roadways. Andy, how's it looking?
9: Oh, very busy in a lot of areas. Just got a text and figured out what was going on 522 in Mulpey through Paradise Lake Road. We got malfunctioning traffic lights and power outages through there, and that's what's causing all sorts of delays in between Bothell and Monroe. I've been watching those delays grow over the last half hour to 45 minutes, but just couldn't figure out exactly why they were growing, but now we figured out. So watch out for those heavy delays. Speaking of heavy delays, 405 southbound Bellevue to Tukwila, you're still dealing with about a 30-31 minute drive time, and then from Tukwila to Bellevue is getting a little bit better. Still got about a 14 minute drive time through there, and then Bellevue in the Linwood is extremely busy. You're up to a 35 minute drive time there. Eastbound, westbound 90 bridge, anywhere from Mercer Island over to I-5, that's about a 20 minute drive time. Same thing with the eastbound side from I-5 to 405, extremely busy through there. And speaking of I-5, yep, northbound side in between Seattle and Everett, you're still dealing with about a 54-minute drive time through there, 60-minute drive time on the southbound side, and then about a 56-minute drive time in between Seattle and Tacoma. Lane restrictions lifted. They got that tree out of the roadway in Gig Harbor on the westbound side of Highway 16 right near Burnham Drive, so you don't have that to contend with anymore, but a 31-minute drive time in between Tacoma and Bremerton. In the Northwest News Radio Traffic Center, I'm Andy Bass.
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8: All right. right, let's see what's in store with our weather forecast. Here's meteorologist Shannon O'Donnell of Como News.
17: Well, hi there, everybody. We're heading into a transitional Tuesday evening. Scattered showers and some breaks in between. Some of the showers still locally heavy with some hail, thunder, or lightning, especially in the Puget Sound Convergence Zone in the North Sound. Tomorrow will be a warmer Wednesday with drier conditions and highs in the mid-60s. We'll be around 80 by Saturday. In the Como 4 Weather Center, I'm meteorologist Shannon O'Donnell.
8: Right now, it looks like we do have some rain showers coming through the Tacoma area, also in the Everett area. Temperatures right now in both those spots, in Everett, 55 degrees, in Tacoma, 59. Here in Seattle, we have partly cloudy, some sun breaks in 63.
7: The Mariners in action on the road in Baltimore. The good guys are on top of the Orioles, 3-1. This game in the top of the sixth. We'll update you as this rolls along. Meanwhile, the Seahawks will walk away from practice Thursday with their heads held high and their hands weighed down. Northwest News Radio's Zach Wildfang tells us why.
18: The Seahawks will round out their last day of a mandatory mini training camp this week on Thursday with a bit of new hardware as the Super Bowl champions receive their rings. One of the team's biggest cheerleaders got a sneak peek at the new bling. The Hawks posted a video of his reaction online.
19: Oh, whoa, look at those big old football diamonds.
20: Huge diamonds.
19: The football cut.
20: That thing is big.
19: It flies right into my pocket.
20: Yeah, exactly.
19: Dude, the players are just going to love this, man. That makes me so happy. They earned it. They deserve it, man.
18: That was Washington native Chris Pratt, who is a well-documented lifelong 12, getting a preview of the Super Bowl 60 ring design, seemingly fit to be an Infinity Stone in the eyes of the Marvel Universe superstar. The Pope stirred up a bit of controversy on a recent trip to Spain. Pope Leo said he supported Real Madrid over Barcelona as his preferred professional soccer club. The Pope even visited Real Madrid's museum and received a personalized jersey. Real Madrid is often seen as a symbol of central power in Spain. After nearly 4 years away from professional tennis, Serena Williams has made a winning return at Queen's Club. The 44-year-old Williams showed she still has plenty of her trademark power, hitting service winners up to 120 miles per hour as she teamed up with 19-year-old Canadian Victoria Emboko to win their opening doubles match at the grass court tournament. The pair will now move on to the quarterfinals. With sports, Zach Wildfang, Northwest News Radio.
7: Looking to tighten their belt, the city and county both eyeing the homelessness agency. 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
8: As money comes up missing at the King County Regional Homelessness Authority, lawmakers look for a solution. Northwest News Radio's Austin Smith reports.
23: CEO of the authority, Dr. Kinnison, admits herself that there are problems, saying that the agency's early financial systems, quote, had significant gaps and still need improvement, end quote. And after an audit finds millions of dollars unaccounted for, the Seattle Times reports that same auditor says the authority's plan to address financial concerns won't work. Now, lawmakers are in discussion about whether to repair the agency or just scrap it entirely. But before that, King County Executive Girmay Zahalai and Seattle Mayor Katie Wilson have a plan of their own. Zahalai saying an independent financial analyst will be brought into the agency sometime this month with the goal of improving transparency. Austin Smith, Northwest News Radio.
7: Seattle City Council members are responding to demands for action along Aurora Avenue. Councilmember Bob Kettle and other city leaders are working on emergency legislation that would allow Seattle Police and SDOT to close city streets that pose public safety risk. Claire Weber with Como News has more.
3: It comes after fed-up neighbors first took matters into their own hands following weeks of back-to-back shootings.
4: Neighbors put in the barriers to protect ourselves, and those are taken down by the city. And there was a shooting that, 48 hours later.
3: Mayor Katie Wilson had residents' homemade barriers removed and replaced with temporary concrete chicanes. But Council President Joy Hollingsworth says they're not working.
24: We need to close the streets. The mayor has the opportunity and ability to do that, and I would love to see that happen. This week, no later than this week.
3: The ongoing gunfire is fueled by sex trafficking and prostitution that's plagued Aurora for years. In hopes of getting to the root of the issue, Hollingsworth is also working with King County prosecutors to push for felony punishment for sex buyers.
24: These women are being raped, and no one's actually saying that.
7: It's 524.
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7: Let's find out what's happening in your commute with Andy Bass.
9: Well, the good news is that we don't have anything major to deal with except for those rush hour delays, like a 60-minute drive time in between Everett and Seattle and about a 55-minute drive time from Seattle to Tacoma. On the northbound side, you're still dealing with about a 49-minute drive time if you're coming up from Tacoma to Seattle, and also about a 54-minute drive time from Seattle to Everett. So we are dealing with some major rush hour delays. Still got that power outage in Mulpee along Lake City Way between Bothell and Monroe. Give yourself lots of extra time to work your way through it. In the Northwest News Radio Traffic Center, I'm Andy Bass.
8: And your weather forecast tonight, mostly cloudy, maybe a chance of rain. Otherwise, Wednesday, partly sunny and 65. Right now in Seattle, we do have clouds and sun and 63 degrees.
7: Sharon and Jack Osborne once again defending their AI plans for the late Ozzy Osbourne. During Friday's episode of the Osbournes podcast, Sharon said, technology moves on, adding, for somebody to turn around and say, I'm doing a cash grab, no. Jack added that their idea to create a hologram of Ozzy is going to be tasteful and innovative. He also said it's either we do it or someone else is going to do it.
8: He's probably not wrong in that case, I would guess. I don't know. But from holograms to humanoid robots, so many of these humanoid robots have been created, but they don't have much dexterity. They can't really pick up a glass or a plate. Now researchers at MIT have created an ultrasound wristband that captures human hand movements, and that provides data to help the robots achieve that dexterity. The wristband is worn by a person who then moves their arms around so the robot can capture the movement of the muscles, tendons, and ligaments. Now, you tell me that the robots are not taking over at this point.
7: That's pretty cool, and I think this will give them, you know...
8: I think it's scary.
7: Maybe help around the house. Maybe some useful applications for once.
8: Uh-huh, yeah, that robot's going to help.
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12: 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Don't miss Before the Storm, a pregame special. Then at 7, it's no reunion, it's a rivalry. Former Storm star Nneka Ogumike returns with the LA Sparks in tow. But Seattle has pulled the welcome mat, ready to protect their house. The jerseys have changed, but the stakes have not. The Storm versus the Sparks, Wednesday at 7 on CW Arc Seattle, the official broadcast partner of the Seattle Storm.
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25: ABC News, I'm Dave Packer. A new escalation in the Middle East. Late today, the United States launching retaliatory strikes against Iran after the downing of a U.S. helicopter near the Strait of Hormuz, hit by an Iranian drone near the coast of Oman.
26: The Apache helicopter was on a late-night mission patrolling the strait to deter small Iranian boats from threatening U.S. warships or commercial vessels when the Iranian drone sent it crashing into the sea. Both pilots escaped the sinking helicopter. And a remarkable rescue mission was launched just hours before dawn.
25: ABC's Martha Raddatz in the California governor primary. ABC News projects Republican Steve Hilton will be the second candidate to advance to the general election, where he'll face Democrat Javier Becerra. And the polls have closed in Maine, where voters will decide whether oyster farmer Graham Plattner will be the Democratic Party's nominee to take on longtime Republican Senator Susan Collins in November. This is ABC News.
14: When you need to know, Northwest News Radio. Here's Marina Rockinger and Darren Wright with a quick review of our top stories.
7: Governor Ferguson is proposing a statewide ban on cell phones in the classroom. He says digital distractions are driving down students' performance.
8: A 50-unit shelter has opened in Seattle's Inner Bay neighborhood, marking the first new shelter under Mayor Katie Wilson. This comes as she falls short of her 500-unit goal by the World Cup.
7: Human remains found in central Washington last month have been identified as a Tacoma woman. She's been missing since 1986, and it's unclear how her remains ended up there.
8: Washington Attorney General Nick Brown is warning about potential scams related to last month's fatal chemical tank collapse in Longview. He says, before you give money, be sure to check a charity's background.
7: It's 5:32, and we turn now to some stories you haven't heard this hour. Is the World Cup worth it? Will Seattle benefit from hosting six matches? Recent polls show most of us say yes, but it's a very different story north of the 49th parallel. Northwest News Radio's Rich Johnson explains.
15: 72% of those surveyed in Vancouver and 70% in Toronto don't think that hosting World Cup matches are worth the public costs. Each city has spent about $1 billion on public improvements ahead of six matches in Toronto and seven in Vancouver. The survey by the Angus Reid Institute also found 80% believing that the only real winners of the event will be FIFA, sponsors, and big business. And only about one-third said they believe the cities will be fully transparent about the total cost of hosting World Cup matches. Rich Johnson, Northwest News Radio.
8: And then there were three. A new bidder emerging for the Seattle Seahawks. Northwest News Radio's Scott Carty reports.
16: A part owner of several professional teams is approaching investors to develop a bid for the Seahawks, according to Semaphore. They're reporting billionaire financier Todd Bali has approached Mark Walter, the CEO of Guggenheim Partners. The two co-own the Los Angeles Lakers in the NBA and Premier League Chelsea Soccer Club, of which he is chairman. Bali also has a stake in the Los Angeles Dodgers and LA's WNBA franchise, the Sparks. The Miami resident is co-founder, chairman, and CEO of Eldridge Industries, according to his LinkedIn profile. It was in February following the Super Bowl win when the team went up for sale. The Allen estate requires all proceeds of the sale that could reach $9 to $10 billion to go to charity. Scott Carty, Northwest News Radio.
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7: And we are seeing some real delays out there in your commute. Let's check in with Andy Bass for the latest.
9: Yeah, that's our biggest thing that we have to contend with right now are those rush hour delays and that power outage that's being reported in the Mulpee area on Lake City Way in between Bothell and Monroe. Heavy delays along Lake City Way, especially eastbound and westbound. So give yourself maybe 20 to 25 extra minutes through there, maybe even 40, according to the text that I got. So it's very busy, especially on the eastbound side. Speaking of busy, we're dealing with about a 60-minute drive time in between Everett and Seattle and about 35 minutes worth of delays through there, and then about a 55-minute drive time in between Seattle and Tacoma, and then Tacoma to Olympia is an additional 50 minutes of drive time. So the southbound corridor, extremely busy. Northbound, not as bad. You got about a 36-minute drive time from Tacoma to Seattle, and about a 55-minute drive time from Seattle into Everett with about 30 minutes worth of delays. Eastbound, westbound 90 bridge, extremely busy in between Mercer Island and I-5. You got about a 20-minute drive time through there. Even the westbound side of the 520 bridge is extremely busy as well. Maybe a 15 to 20 minute ride too. Northbound 405, Bellevue to Linwood, 32 minute drive time, 28 minute drive time on the southbound side from Bellevue into Tukwila. And even Highway 18, 90 down to Issaquah Hobart Road. That's about a 30 minute drive time. And then from Auburn Black Diamond Road out to I-5, that's about an additional 20 minutes. In the Northwest News Radio Traffic Center, I'm Andy Bass.
8: taking a look at our weather forecast. A good chance of rain tonight, depending on where you are. Otherwise, mostly cloudy. Overnight lows around 49. Partly sunny for Wednesday. Highs near 65. Sunny on Thursday and 69. And sunny and 72 on Friday. Now, right now, we are looking. It does look like, according to the radar, that it's raining a little bit in Everett with 55 degrees. Cloudy in Puyallup with 57. Here in Seattle, just partly cloudy. Sun breaks and 62.
7: It's 5:36. On a day like today, it's hard to imagine hot weather and 90 degrees, but Northwest News Radio's Brian Calvert says that is our reality as Seattle jumps on the world stage.
13: What do we usually tell visitors who experience the good weather we have? It's an anomaly, you know. It always rains here, wink, wink. It's going to be really hard to hide the sunny summer weather from the world come this weekend.
1: Our latest wet weather maker is now tracking its way quickly off to the east as a ridge of high pressure creates almost a heat-like dome of sorts. Not necessarily a heat dome like what we've seen in years past, but sending our temperatures close to the triple-digit mark.
13: Meteorologist Josh Cozart at KOIN in Portland, near triple digits there Saturday, Sunday, and Monday. Not quite as hot here, but likely the warmest temperatures we've experienced so far in 2026 on Sunday and Monday, with readings near 90 degrees. Brian Calvert, Northwest News Radio.
8: Monday's first FIFA World Cup match in Seattle will be held on the hottest day of the year so far, which means fans need to be aware of the latest change in rules when it comes to bringing a water bottle. The latest change states that all World Cup venues in the U.S., each ticketed fan will be allowed to bring one unopened factory-sealed bottle of water up to 20 ounces in size. You cannot bring in your own refillable water bottle.
7: Gas prices continue to fall but remain higher than usual. AAA reports the current state average for regular $5.61 a gallon. That's down by about 8 cents from a week ago. However, that average is only up about $1.24 from this time last year.
8: Now, these higher gas prices have been sending more drivers to Costco pumps. Northwest News Radio's Jeff Pogula.
17: Costco saw record demand for gas during its third fiscal quarter as drivers looked for cheaper fuel. The company says its gas stations set sales records, with the final 5 weeks the busiest in the company's history. CEO Ron Vacres says the lower prices also brought in members who had not used Costco gas before. Costco makes little profit on gas, but executives say it helps bring members into the warehouse. They say about half of Costco gas customers shop inside during the same trip. Jeff Pogula, Northwest News Radio.
7: Starting next week, Lyft will no longer be the only rideshare company serving Bellingham's airport and cruise terminal. Uber says it will resume offering rides to and from the facilities. It withdrew service 5 years ago in a fight over the pickup and drop-off fees the Port of Bellingham imposed. But last month, the Port Commission voted to reduce the $3.50 fee by half.
14: Seattle on the world stage. Northwest News Radio is covering the World Cup. The crowds, the commute, the celebrations, and the impact across Western Washington. Here's Scott Cardy.
18: We are just 6 days away from the first FIFA World Cup match in Seattle Monday. Today, the perspective of a business owner who's preparing for a very busy few weeks. Juice Jones is owner of Occidental Hall, the closest bar to the front north steps of Seattle Stadium. We start by discussing that the security cameras in the stadium district will be on.
19: You know, I'm excited that we're bringing all this to Seattle. It's obviously once-in-a-lifetime experience to have a World Cup here. And with the cameras on and the security, I mean, there's a lot of things to take into consideration, but absolutely security is hugely important, and we want to make sure all of our guests and patrons and visitors and everyone remain safe.
18: There has been some talk of different states looking at expanding the hours, but as it sits right now, it's still 6 a.m. to 2 a.m., right?
19: 6 a.m. to 2 a.m. As of right now, I haven't heard anything specific that it's changing, but there's been other talk of expanding zones in which people can carry open containers.
18: Juice, at the hall where you are, you're smack dab right next to what will be named Seattle Stadium. How do you plan for such an event?
19: Our primary focus is to focus on our basics and provide the best service possible. We're going to have to staff up. We're going to have to extend our hours of operation. But in terms of, you know, going outside and doing anything different than we normally would do, we're just making sure that we're ready to handle the volume and really just stay in our lane and do what we do best.
14: Goals, goals, goals.
18: Talking with Juice Jones, the owner of The Hall. There's the Queen Anne Beer Hall, and there's The Hall, which is right next to the soccer stadium. There will be obviously a lot more security. Do you have concerns about your patrons being able to get in?
19: There will be added security in a larger perimeter. So things are just going to take longer, and I think if you plan ahead and are prepared for that, you're going to have a great experience.
18: What's the record for the number of kegs you guys have gone through in a day?
19: Great question. During one of our home Seahawk playoff games, we went through 60 kegs.
18: So. Wow. That's a lot of beer.
19: It is a lot of beer. What's really interesting, and it's not just, you know, the 4+2 matches we're going to have here, but I think throughout the entire World Cup, there's just more soccer fans that are in Seattle visiting, and I think there's just going to be an increased interest in the game that it's here. The more casual fans will be coming out and watching, you know, the U.S. games or supporting, you know, their native countries. So I think we're going to see, you know, an increase throughout the whole thing. We may not have necessarily

0: 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I'm Scott Carty.
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2: This is a Bloomberg Money Minute. Today we get one of the biggest of the big economic reports, the Labor Department's monthly consumer price index. The measure of what we are paying at stores, gas stations, restaurants, and car dealers is expected to have risen 4.1% year over year in May, which may be the highest level since the start of the Iran war, before slowly receding in future months. All subject to geopolitical change, of course. The core inflation rate, which factors out the volatilities of food and energy costs, could hold just below 3%. A decades-long legal fight between retailers and the credit card industry finally may be heading toward resolution. A federal judge has given preliminary approval to a $200 billion settlement between Visa and MasterCard and retailers over so-called swipe fees, the hidden processing fees card companies and banks charge retailers every time a customer makes a purchase. The settlement reached last November would give retailers the opportunity to reject certain higher-cost credit cards. Andrew O'Day, Bloomberg Radio.
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3: Well, let's find out what's happening in your commute with Andy Bass.
4: Well, unfortunately, things just got a lot busier in the South Sound area. I-5 southbound right near Mounts Road, Nisqually Road. We got an accident blocking three left lanes. That would be the HOV lane, the left lane, and the center lane through there. You just jumped up to an hour travel time in between Tacoma and Olympia with about 30 minutes worth of delays, and I expect that number to grow pretty fast with at least three lanes blocked off through there. If you're coming up on the northbound side, you're going to look over the wall and see that accident scene. You're now dealing with about a 33-minute drive time with about a 3 to 5 minute onlooker delay starting to form as well. And then continuing on the northbound side from Tacoma to Seattle, it's about a 35-minute drive time and then about a 53-minute drive time in between Seattle and Everett. Southbound corridor, extremely busy, just not only what's going on at DuPont. You got an hour travel time Everett to Seattle as well with about 35 minutes worth of delays. Thanks to Stacy for texting in what was going on Mulpey on 522 Lake City Way in between Bothell and Monroe. Still got that power outage going on. You got about a 40-minute delay on the eastbound side of Lake City Way, so give yourself lots of extra time to work your way through those power outages, and please treat those red lights, or those flashing red lights, I should say, as a four-way stop. Southbound side of the Valley Freeway, you're still dealing with about a 40-minute drive time, believe it or not. Some heavy rush hour delays still existing through there. In the Northwest News Radio Traffic Center, I'm Andy Bass.
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5: All right, let's get a look at your weather forecast now as we check in with meteorologist Shannon O'Donnell.
6: Happy Tuesday, everybody. We are trying to dry out and warm back up. We're heading in that direction today, but some of the lingering scattered showers will include some thunder, lightning, and hail for the tail end of the evening commute. A warmer Wednesday back into the mid-60s as we're drying back out, and then the warm-up commences. We'll see highs close to 80 by Saturday, right around 90 for the first day of the World Cup games on Monday. In the Cobo 4 Weather Center, I'm meteorologist Shannon O'Donnell.
5: Temperatures right now, Tacoma reporting mostly cloudy skies and 59. Bellevue with mostly cloudy and 63. Here in Seattle, partly cloudy, sun breaks and 62 degrees.
3: Will the storm keep wishing for sunnier skies as their season continues to struggle? 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
7: The storm dropped their sixth game in a row last night. Seattle lost 101-91. Against the Las Vegas Aces as their record now falls to just 3-10. Dominique Malanga scored a team-high 19 points in the setback. The Storm will return home tomorrow to play the Los Angeles Sparks here at Climate Pledge Arena. The Seahawks were back on the field at the VMAC today. Seattle hosted day one of its three-day mandatory mini-camp. After Thursday, the team will then break until the real training camp begins later this summer. But ahead of today's gathering, Seattle signed offensive lineman Bobby Hart yesterday. To make room on the roster, the team waived wide receiver Levi Wentz. Hart started 8 of the 10 games he appeared in with the Los Angeles Chargers just last season. Chatter on

0: Social media suggests YouTube star Mr. Beast is interested in buying the Los Angeles Angels of Anaheim. Mr. Beast, whose real name is Jimmy Donaldson, has an estimated net worth of $2.6 billion. His company, Beast Industries, has an estimated value of $5 billion. Longtime Angels owner Arte Moreno has not said he's selling the team, but is facing growing calls to do so from a frustrated fan base. The Angels are dead last in the MLB standings and haven't made the playoffs since 2014. That's the longest active playoff drought in the MLB. Any sale of a franchise, of course, would have to be approved by the other MLB owners. With sports, Zach Wildfang, Northwest News Radio.
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1: 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I'm Aaron Wright, along with Marina Rockinger.
11: An Enumclaw woman is being remembered for her abilities, strength, warmth, and enthusiasm. 33-year-old Robin Pendery was killed last week when she fell into a crevasse on Denali, North America's tallest mountain. Pendery was in her third year as a seasonal park ranger on Denali. The Logan, Utah native also worked as an ER nurse at Harborview, a mountain guide at Seattle's Alpine Ascents, and a ski patroller for Crystal Mountain. The National Park Service says it has started an investigation into the official cause of her death.
1: The search is on for a new sheriff in a western Washington county. Northwest News Radio's Denise Whitaker reports.
12: Kitsap County Sheriff John Geese announced he is resigning at the end of the month, even though his elected term in office is not yet up. The Kitsap County Board of Commissioners says the sheriff also informed them that four key leaders will leave when he does on June 26. The board issued a statement that they take this news very seriously and are working to prioritize community safety. They are now awaiting a succession plan from the sheriff. County spokesperson Kim Pleasure tells me the board also requested a list of candidates who could fill this vacancy from the state Democratic Party, since the resigning sheriff is an elected Democrat. The county requested that list by July 13th. Denise Whitaker, Northwest News Radio.
11: Seattle's waterfront was supposed to welcome a new tap room, but that's now been delayed. Northwest News Radio's Rob Smith explains.
13: Permitting delays forced a popular Seattle brewery to delay opening a tap room on the waterfront in time for the World Cup. The Puget Sound Business Journal reports that Urban Family Brewing wanted to open well before June, but will now open near Pier 55 later this summer. The brewery has signed a 10-year lease for the spot. Rob Smith with Formidable Media for Northwest News Radio.
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12: 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It's a night of fascinating stories and big ideas being told as part of Ignite Seattle. Short 5-minute stories come with photos at Town Hall Seattle tonight. Doors open at 6:30. Acrobatic Conundrum presents the latest show, The Circus of Second Chances. Aerial acrobatics, juggling, rope art, and more, all set to live music at 12th Avenue Arts in Seattle. The Lakewood Farmers Market invites you to shop fresh selections from vendors until 7 o'clock tonight at Fort Steilacoom Park. Issaquah On Tap provides a spirited walk through history, guiding you through food and refreshments at several local businesses this evening. Planning ahead, the Kitsap Juneteenth Freedom Festival kicks off Saturday at 10 with the People's March at the Norm Dix Government Center in Bremerton. The Freedom Festival continues from 11 to 4 at Evergreen Rotary Park. That's my list. I'm Denise Whitaker on Northwest News Radio.
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1: And let's find out what's happening in your commute with Andy Bass.
14: Well, officials are still on scene of that earlier crash in DuPont. This is I-5 southbound right near Mounts Road, Nisqually Road. Three lanes remain blocked off. That would be the HOV lane, the left lane, and the center lane through there. It is causing some pretty big backups right now. You're about an hour and 20-minute drive time in between Tacoma and Olympia, with about 47, 48 minutes worth of delays being reported as well. So give yourself lots of extra time to work your way through there. Getting down there, Seattle to Tacoma is about a 49-minute drive time, and still got about a 56-minute drive time from Everett to Seattle. Still got that power outage going on in Mulpey on Lake City Way in between Bothell and Monroe. Very heavy delays. You got about a 40-45 minute delay on the eastbound side, maybe a 30-minute delay on the westbound side. So very busy. Even 520 Andy, from Redmond out to Seattle is extremely busy. Going through the cameras, I can't see anything in the way of accidents, but give yourself extra time. In the Northwest News Radio Traffic Center, I'm Andy Bass.
11: Thank you, Andy. And look at our weather forecast. So we do have clouds tonight, maybe a little bit of rain. Overnight lows around 49. Partly sunny for Wednesday and 65. Sunny on Thursday, 69. Sunny on Friday and 72. Right now, we have partly cloudy skies in Bremerton, 62. Here in Seattle, partly cloudy, sun breaks and 62 degrees.
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20: You could sleep through the night without thinking twice. You could take a seat in the middle of the theater. You could drive without worry of where the next restroom is. You used to say yes, and somewhere along the way, you stopped. Not because of one big moment, because of 100 small ones. A little more urgency, one more next restroom is. You used to say yes, and somewhere along the way, you stopped. Not because of one big moment, because of 100 small ones. A little more urgency, one more.

0: a death row inmate. Jeffrey Lee was scheduled to be executed Thursday. U.S. District Judge Emily Marks declaring the method violated the constitutional ban on cruel and unusual punishment. The case is expected to go to the Supreme Court. On Wall Street, the Nasdaq falling 250 points today. Dave Packer, ABC News.
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2: Why cell phones in Washington classrooms could soon be history, and an update on human remains found in Central Washington. We've got those stories next, but first, a look at the roadways with Andy Bass.
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2: How's it looking out there, Andy?
3: Ooh, it's looking pretty bad, especially in the South Sound area. Aaron, we got a big problem in DuPont and I-5 southbound right near Mounts Road, Nisqually Road. Two left lanes remain blocked off. You're pretty much stopped from Berkeley Street down to there. Right now, we're averaging about a 90-minute drive time in between Tacoma and Olympia with those lanes blocked off. So it's just growing and growing through there. So watch out and allow yourself lots of extra time. Unfortunately, there's no really good alternate to get your route through there. You're just going to have to stick with the main lanes of I-5 southbound. 405 is still in pretty bad shape, but getting better. Northbound is a 25-minute drive time, Bellevue to Linwood. 24-minute drive time on the southbound side from Bellevue to Tukwila. So, yeah, we're still dealing with some heavy rush hour delays, but they are starting to wind down. Even the bridges are getting back to normal. The westbound side of the 90 bridge from Mercer Island over to I-5, maybe a 5 to 10-minute delay still lingering through there. Westbound side of the 520 bridge, that is definitely back to normal. Got that power outage still causing all sorts of delays, especially on the eastbound side of Lake City Way in between Bothell and Monroe and Mulpie, dealing with about a 40, maybe even a 45-minute delay through there. So allow yourself that extra time, and please treat those malfunctioning traffic lights as a four-way stop. In the Northwest News Radio Traffic Center, I'm Andy Bass.
2: Thanks, Andy. Tonight we've got a good chance of rain, otherwise clouds, lows dipping to 49. Tomorrow, partly sunny, we climb to 65. Tomorrow night, partly cloudy, lows around 50 degrees. Outside right now, 64, partly cloudy right here in Seattle.
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2: Let's revisit our top stories one more time. Cell phones in schools might soon be a thing of the past in Washington State. Northwest News Radio's Jeff Poggiola tells us why.
4: In the next legislative session, Governor Ferguson is asking lawmakers to finally take action.
5: I'll be proposing an away-for-the-day ban on cell phones in schools, meaning that from the first bell to the last, students will not have access to their cell phones.
4: He says students simply aren't paying attention.
5: Digital distractions are causing kids to miss what's written on the whiteboard. They're focusing more on memes than on math.
4: But it will be some time before any such ban could take effect, as lawmakers don't reconvene until January. So the soonest a statewide classroom cell phone ban could be enforced is likely fall of next year. Jeff Poggiola, Northwest News Radio.
2: Seattle Mayor Katie Wilson's first new homeless shelter is open. Northwest News Radio's Lillian James has the story.
6: The Bayside Enhanced Shelter is located in Seattle's Inner Bay neighborhood, and as of now, it has 50 units with 24/7 staff support, case management, and connections to services. However, Mayor Katie Wilson tells Como News the shelter does not require people to use the services or be sober.
7: This is really an evidence-based model that we've seen be successful. And so basically, you're bringing people in knowing that the process of recovery is really complicated and difficult, and so we're not demanding that people be, you know, abstinent when they enter this village, but there are going to be, kind of repeated efforts to kind of help people along into treatment.
6: It's specifically designed for those who have been homeless for a long time and suffer from drug use or mental health disorders. This comes as she falls short of her 500-unit goal by mid-June. Lillian James, Northwest News Radio.
2: Oftentimes, after a major disaster, scammers pop up looking to take advantage of those who want to help the affected. Now, Washington Attorney General Nick Brown is warning about potential scams in the wake of last month's deadly Nippon Dynawave paper mill explosion in Longview. According to the AG's website, before you give money, be sure to check a charity's background. It's also recommended to be cautious if you're giving to a crowdfunding service, as they are not regulated charities, and it's up to the organizer to decide how that money is spent. Human remains found

0: Last month in the Okanagan Wenatchee National Forest have been identified. As Northwest News Radio's Brian Calvert tells us, they belong to a local woman who's been missing for nearly 40 years.
1: Patricia Collier would have been 77 years old today had she lived. The Tacoma woman disappeared on the 4th of July, 1986. There have been really no leads and no suspects, and there still are not. It's just been days since authorities figured out the partial skull found in the forest on the other side of the state in early May belonged to Patricia Collier. The match was made after a relative offered a DNA sample. Tacoma police will now take over this investigation, still with no real leads. The only thing they know is that 38-year-old Patricia Collier was last seen alive near the intersection of Tacoma Avenue South and South 11th Street almost four decades ago. She wasn't seen again until part of her skull was discovered in central Washington. Brian Calvert, Northwest News Radio.
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0: Well, the next time you go through a drive-thru, you might be speaking with AI. ABC's Brad Milkey tells us why.
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3: And in that magnificent clip from I Think You Should Leave on HBO, you can see his ridiculous order piling up on a screen, but y'all know there's a real person punching it in. Those days could be over soon. Elizabeth, I hear you're in a car. Are you at a drive-thru right now?
7: You know, Brad, I did spend all morning at the McDonald's drive-thru. Not one of the fancy ones quite yet.
3: This is ABC's Elizabeth Schulze, who says like many companies, McDonald's is embracing AI in the form of a chatbot named Archie.
7: So when you pull up to the drive-thru, instead of hearing that person on the other side taking your order, maybe asking you questions, it's actually an automated AI chatbot.
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7: And a McDonald's franchise owner actually shared video of this new AI technology that was on display last week at McDonald's worldwide conference.
3: She says this demo looks a lot like any conversation with another chatbot like ChatGPT. You speak out loud in English or in Spanish, and you can see on the screen what the program hears you saying along with its response.
9: I'll also get three mixed spicy ones.
8: Is that with barbecue sauce?
9: No, hot honey, please.
8: Got it. Anything else for you today?
3: If it mishears you or you change your mind, just like in real life, you can correct them. McDonald's claims it's 90% accurate.
7: In some cases, it apparently even seemed to remember people's orders. If you drove up, it remembered you and asked if you wanted the usual.
3: McDonald's claims this will allow their kitchens to be more efficient, quicker, more accurate, fewer miscommunications or chit-chat. Critics say this is McDonald's finishing the puzzle it's been trying to solve for years. How to take those pesky humans out of the equation.
7: This definitely means humans would be doing less, at least when it comes to the drive-thru ordering, if this is implemented across restaurants, which it's not right now. But what McDonald's has said is that that doesn't mean that those humans' jobs are getting replaced. Instead, they would be able to work in the kitchen, prepare food, prepare beverages, which is a big push for McDonald's right now.
3: It's not just McDonald's either. Taco Bell and Wendy's are trying out similar programs. This is clearly how many chain restaurants envision the future of fast food dining. And sure, human employees can mess things up. Some can even be annoying or checked out. But for generations of Americans who liked sensing another person at the other end of that intercom, the question remains, at what cost?
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10: This is a Bloomberg Money Minute. Sports on TV ought to be free. That's the argument the head of the National Association of Broadcasters is expected to make today before the Antitrust Subcommittee of the U.S. House Judiciary Committee. He will argue that the House should reaffirm that the 1961 Sports Broadcasting Act, which gives an antitrust exemption to sports leagues to negotiate media deals collectively, only applies to discussions about games distributed over broadcast TV and not on paid streaming services. Federal regulators have been scrutinizing the number of high-profile sporting events, including football and baseball, that increasingly are being shown on streaming services. As that committee ponders the rising costs of seeing sports, Wall Street will ponder the costs of just about everything, as the Labor Department releases its latest measure of retail inflation. The May Consumer Price Index is forecast to have risen to 4.1% year over year, which would be its largest increase in 3 years. Andrew O'Day, Bloomberg Radio.
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0: And let's check in with Andy Bass for the latest in your commute.
5: Well, unfortunately, we're still dealing with that big problem down in DuPont on I-5 southbound right near Mounts Road and Nisqually Road. Two left lanes remain blocked off. You're pretty much stopped from Berkeley Street down to that, and about an hour and 25-minute drive time in between Tacoma and Olympia. So give yourself lots of extra time to work your way through that accident scene, especially if you're in a time restraint where you need to be down south at a certain time. We are getting back to normal in some of the areas, especially on I-5 south. Southbound from Everett to Seattle, that's a 47-minute drive time, better than it has been, with about 22 minutes worth of delays through there, and about a 43-minute drive time in between Seattle and Tacoma with about 10 minutes of delays. So getting back to normal. 24-minute drive time, Bellevue to Tukwila southbound, 405. 27-minute drive time on the northbound side from Bellevue into Linwood, and we're still dealing with about a 30 to 35-minute delay in Mulpee on 522 Lake City Way. Got some power outages being reported through there, so definitely watch out and give yourself lots of extra time. Normal rush hour delays on the southbound side of the Valley Freeway have rounded down very nicely. You're dealing with about a 22-minute drive time in between Renton and Sumner, so things have definitely gotten back to normal. In the Northwest News Radio Traffic Center, I'm Andy Bass.
0: 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Let's find out what's happening in your forecast with meteorologist Shannon O'Donnell of Como News.
11: Hi there, everybody. The weather pendulum swinging wildly again from the cool and wet weather we kicked off the work week with yesterday to a transitional Tuesday today. Still some pockets of showers that are locally heavy with hail and lightning, but a warm up as we go totally in the other direction, back to about 80 by Saturday, upper 80s on Sunday, low to mid 90s by Monday afternoon, just in time for a hot World Cup. In the Como 4 Weather Center, I'm meteorologist Shannon O'Donnell.
0: Outside right now, 53 cloudy in Everett, 59 cloudy in Tacoma, 62 in Bellevue. That's as warm as you'll find it right now. 61 under cloudy skies right here in Seattle. Well, the big dumper making waves in Grit City. Here's Northwest News Radio's Zach Wildfang.
12: Cal Raleigh put one over the fence today for the first time since April.
13: First pitch, swing, and he hits it high in the air out towards right field. Veen moves back at the track. That one is way gone!
12: Most recent phase of his rehab stint, the big dumper sent his first pitch of the day to the yard at Tacoma's Cheney Stadium. But that wasn't enough for the recovering catcher.
13: The pitch, swing, and a fly ball hit out towards right. Veen at the track. He turns. It is a grand slam for Cal Raleigh.
12: That audio posted by the Tacoma Rainiers. Cal was pulled from the game shortly after that grand slam, going into the sixth. Brexton Bush, the 11-year-old son of late NASCAR driver Kyle Bush, has taken the track in his first race since the death of his father. Brexton, in a green car with the number 18, the number his dad once sported, placed sixth in the youth race. Bush has been racing since he was 6 years old and won 48 competitions last year. At public libraries from Northern California to New Jersey, Lucha Libro events have turned quiet reading rooms into lively wrestling arenas. Masked performers deliver theatrical wrestling matches interspersed with book readings to encourage literacy and community engagement. The group has more than 40 events planned across the U.S., bringing high-energy entertainment and storytelling, transforming traditional library visits into fun, interactive experiences. With sports, Zach Wildfang, Northwest News Radio.
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2: 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Former Storm star Nneka Ogumike returns with the LA Sparks in tow. But Seattle has pulled the welcome mat, ready to protect their house. The jerseys have changed, but the stakes have not. The Storm versus the Sparks, Wednesday at 7 on CW Arc Seattle, the official broadcast partner of the Seattle Storm.
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0: It is 6:21 here at Northwest News Radio. I'm Aaron Wright. Thanks for listening tonight. A local homelessness agency gets a tighter leash. Northwest News Radio's Austin Smith with the latest surrounding the King County Regional Homelessness Authority.
23: They've been under the microscope for a while now after an audit in April found that $8 million was unaccounted for. And now, reported by the Seattle Times, King County Executive Girmay Zahalai and Seattle Mayor Katie Wilson are looking for more oversight in the form of an independent financial analyst dedicated to the agency. Well, the Homelessness Authority has outlined a number of steps they plan to take to correct their bookkeeping shortfalls. Zahalai and Wilson just aren't convinced. The executive writing in a statement that they don't feel the plan was thorough enough. Austin Smith, Northwest News Radio.
0: Seattle City Council members are calling on the mayor to protect residents along Aurora Avenue. Claire Weber with Como News has more from frustrated neighbors.
24: The city hasn't done anything noticeable about the violence.
25: Hundreds of North Seattle residents marched along Aurora Avenue with that message Saturday, joined by Councilman Bob Kettle, who says the city is failing them.
26: It shows that we're not getting the job done. And we need to have this kind of comprehensive approach, and we're not doing it.
25: He and other council members are working on emergency legislation that would allow Seattle police and SDOT to close city streets that pose safety risks, and Kettle's calling on fellow city leaders to commit to following through.
0: This comes after neighbors installed homemade barriers to deter crimes, which were later removed by the city. On June 23rd, proposed legislation to close the streets will be introduced during a public safety committee meeting. After a five-year absence, Uber is returning to Bellingham's airport and cruise terminal. The Port of Bellingham Commission recently voted to reduce its pickup and drop-off fees that led Uber to stop sending drivers to those facilities. Uber's competitor Lyft has continued to operate at the airport and cruise terminal since accepting the fees that were put in place in 2021. Last month, the Port Commission voted to reduce the $3.50 fee by half. It's 6:24.
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0: How's it looking, Andy Bass?
5: Oh, pretty busy, Aaron, especially on I-5 southbound right near Mounts Road, Nisqually Road. We still got officials on the scene of that earlier crash. Two left lanes remain blocked off, still dealing with about an hour and 32-minute drive time in between Tacoma and Olympia. Reportedly about an hour worth of delays anywhere between Berkeley Street as you make your way down to that scene. Normal rush hour delays are starting to wind down very nicely. I-5 southbound Everett to Seattle, that's the heaviest stretch I can find outside of what's happening in the south. Sound, you're dealing with about a 45-minute drive time through there. In the Northwest News Radio Traffic Center, I'm Andy Bass.
0: Thanks, Andy. Tonight we've got rain on the way, but we're cloudy otherwise. Our lows dip to 49. Tomorrow we'll be sunny, climbing to 65. Tomorrow night, partly cloudy skies and 50 degrees. Thursday, sunny and 69 is your high. Friday, sunny, 72. Preparing for some real warmth Sunday and Monday. Gonna be a scorcher. Outside right now, 53 in Everett, 59 in Tacoma, 62 in Bellevue, 61 degrees right here in Seattle.
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4: Imagine a brain monitor that never needs a battery. Researchers at the University of Osaka demonstrated a wireless EEG system powered entirely by body heat, operating outdoors at temperatures above 89 degrees Fahrenheit. Instead of transmitting every bit of brainwave data, the device sends a reduced data set and reconstructs a signal on the receiving end, dramatically lowering power requirements. The system continued working even when the temperature difference between the body and surrounding air was only a few degrees. Interesting Engineering reports this breakthrough could enable long-term wearable health monitoring with virtually no maintenance. I'm Ken Chester.
0: Are you excited about the World Cup? What it means for Seattle businesses? Coming up, you're listening to Northwest News Radio.
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13: ABC News, I'm Dave Packard. Texas 19-year-old Carmelo Anthony sentenced this evening to 35 years for stabbing a rival high school athlete during a track meet. Earlier today, a jury found Anthony guilty in the murder of 17-year-old Austin Metcalf. More explosions tonight in Tehran after U.S. forces began launching self-defense strikes in response, as had come, to Iran's attack on a U.S. Army Apache helicopter.
14: The president made it clear to me that these U.S. strikes on Iran are specifically in response to Iran's downing of that Apache helicopter. He does not see this as the beginning of a major new offensive against the Iranians. This is a response to what they did with our helicopter last night, the president told me, and I believe the response should be very strong, very powerful, and that's what this is.
13: ABC's Jonathan Curl. In the slow tally for California's primary for governor, the ABC News can now project Republican Steve Hilton will face Javier Becerra in November. This is ABC News.
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0: Governor Bob Ferguson proposing a statewide ban on cell phones in the classroom. He says digital distractions are driving down student performance. A 50-unit shelter is opened in Seattle's Interbay neighborhood, marking the first new shelter under Mayor Katie Wilson. This comes as she falls short of her 500-unit goal by the World Cup. Human remains found in central Washington last month have been identified as a Tacoma woman. She'd been missing since 1986. It's unclear how her remains ended up there. Washington Attorney General Nick Brown warning about potential scams related to last month's fatal chemical tank collapse in Longview. He says before you give money, make sure you check that charity's background. It's 6:32 and we turn now to some stories you haven't heard this hour. The surveys taken in the past few months show that most of us around Western Washington believe the benefits of Seattle hosting the World Cup outweighs the hassles. But north of the border, it's a different story. Details now with Northwest News Radio's Rich Johnson.
15: About 70% of those responding to a new poll in Vancouver and Toronto say that each city's $1 billion spending on World Cup matches is not worth the trade-offs. The survey from the Angus Reid Institute says respondents cited street closures, security perimeters, rearranging their city's usual summer events as some of the reasons for their pessimism. Another factor, the belief that most of the World Cup money will end up with FIFA sponsors and big business. Vancouver's hosting 7 matches while Toronto will host 6. Rich Johnson, Northwest News Radio.
0: Interest in buying the Seahawks continues to grow. 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
16: Todd Boehly is part owner and chairman of the Chelsea Soccer Club in the Premier League. He also has ownership interest in the Los Angeles Dodgers, Lakers, and Sparks. Semaphore reports the billionaire financier from Miami has approached fellow owner Mark Walter, the CEO of Guggenheim Partners, to put together a bid for the Seahawks. Multiple reports say the Super Bowl champion franchise could go for $9 billion or more, with all proceeds going to charity as directed by the late owner, Paul Allen. Scott Carty, Northwest News Radio.
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0: A beautiful day outside. Unfortunately, a lot of drivers just sitting and waiting. Andy, how's it looking out there?
5: Well, unfortunately, we are still really sluggish down south on I-5 southbound right near Mounts Road, Nisqually Road. Good news is officials just moved everything off to the right shoulder, so all lanes have been reopened. However, you're still dealing with about an hour and a half travel time in between Tacoma and Olympia. Hopefully that number will start to come down just a little bit now that the accident scene has been pushed off to the shoulder. But yeah, we're still dealing with some major delays through there. Northbound, if you're coming up through there, everyone's taking a look. You got about a 30 minute drive time through there, maybe 3 to 5 minutes as people are looking over the wall to look at the accident scene on the southbound side. We are still dealing with some heavy rush hour delays around town. Southbound side of 405 Bellevue to Tuckwill is still a 22 minute drive time. I-5 southbound Everett to Seattle, that's a 40 minute drive time with about 15 minutes worth of delays through there. Even 522, where we still have the power outages right over by Paradise Lake Road, you got major delays through there. They are starting to thin out. You're dealing with maybe a 30-35 minute drive time in between Bothell and Monroe on the westbound side of 522, or I'm sorry, the eastbound side, I should say, but give yourself that extra time to work your way through it. In the Northwest News Radio Traffic Center, I'm Andy Bass.
0: Thanks, Andy. We're looking at a good chance of rain tonight. Otherwise, we'll be cloudy, lows dipping to 49. Tomorrow, partly sunny skies, and we climb to 65. Tomorrow evening, partly cloudy, lows right around 50. Thursday, sunny and 69. Outside your windows right now, we've got clouds, you know, across the region. 53 in Everett, they've got clouds. 59 in Tacoma and cloudy. 62 in Bellevue, that's our hot spot where it's mostly cloudy. Mostly cloudy, 61 right here in Seattle. It's 6:36. While traveling through Seattle, you may notice a new screen, a digital Ike interactive kiosk experience for, well, what's the opposite of short? That's pretty long. It's now located at First Avenue and Pike Street, serving as a hub for information and navigation. The kiosk also offers public Wi-Fi, digital public art, transit information, and a whole lot more. The Downtown Seattle Association says the first kiosk was launched today, and a network of 50 will be deployed in two phases across the city. Four more kiosks will become available before the World Cup. Well, it may be blustery across the region today, but a heat wave is coming just in time for the FIFA World Cup. News Nation's Brian Calvert reports.
10: It's windy, it's cool, there's even some showers still in the forecast through tonight. But starting tomorrow afternoon, high pressure above will start to form a heat-like dome. And our thermometers are about to soar to their warmest point so far this year. Around here, close to 90 degrees by Monday. And in southern Washington and the Portland area,
17: we are anticipating those temperatures to be breaking records Saturday through Monday as we flirt with the triple-digit mark.
10: KOIN meteorologist Josh Cozart.
17: So now start to really kind of make a plan of how you are going to stay cool.
10: Warmer than usual here, too, Sunday, Monday, and possibly into Tuesday. Brian Calvert, Northwest News Radio.
0: And those hot temperatures are happening when the World Cup kicks off right here in Seattle. FIFA has now decided they will allow ticketed fans to bring in a bottle of water into Seattle Stadium, you know, Lumen Field, wink, wink, as well as other stadiums hosting World Cup matches. Just one catch. This has to be an unopened, factory-sealed bottle of water. You cannot bring in your own refillable water bottle, empty or full. Well, gas prices continue to fall. AAA reports the current state average for regular, $5.61 a gallon. That's down about 8 cents from a week ago. However, yeah, prices are still really high. If you recall, our average last year, $4.37 a gallon. Boy, I wish we could go back to that, huh? Costco seeing a record demand for its cheaper gas. Northwest News Radio's Jeff Poggiolo reports.
1: Costco's executives say the final 5 weeks of the quarter brought the highest volume of fuel sales in the company's 50-year history. CEO Ron Vacra says some locations need fuel deliveries several times a day. Costco usually sells gas for as much as 30 cents a gallon cheaper than other stations, according to the Seattle Times. And the company says half of customers who buy gas also go into the warehouse on the same trip. Costco says higher fuel prices helped boost overall sales last quarter. Jeff Poggiolo, Northwest News Radio.
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4: It's time for Northwest 250, celebrating local history as America marks its 250th. 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
18: When Lewis and Clark explored the Pacific Northwest, they gave peace and friendship medals to indigenous leaders they met along the route. The medals show President Thomas Jefferson on one side. On the other are the words peace and friendship and a native hand and Caucasian hand clasped together under a crossed pipe and hatchet. They're complicated artifacts, to say the least. In 1964, archaeologists found one of the medals in a grave near where a bridge was to be built across the Snake River. It was given to the Nez Perce tribe, who loaned it to a museum in Idaho. Then, about a decade ago, the tribe reburied the peace and friendship medal in an undisclosed location. That's today's Northwest 250. I'm Felix Bunnell.
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0: Nick Reiner is on trial for the murder of his parents and needs cash to pay for an attorney. He's asking the judge to force his siblings to hand over money he says is rightfully his in order to mount a defense. ABC's Alex Stone joining us now to break down this turn in the case. Alex, a lot of moving parts here.
19: Yeah, and basically Nick Reiner is saying that there is an individual trust fund, not the overall family trust. There is that as well, but he's focused in on an individual trust fund that he says his parents, Rob and Michelle Reiner, that they set up for him many years ago, that he was to get 50% of the money when he turned 30 and the rest at 35 years old. He's 32 right now, and he claims that he never received the first 50%. So his civil attorneys are saying, hey, he was due that money. That money is his. That was before their murders, and that belongs to him. And that really what they're saying is he should get the whole thing to pay for his defense because he has no way to make money. But this sheds light on what went on in January when Alan Jackson, the famed defense attorney, withdrew from the case and came out abruptly and said he could no longer represent him. He came out of court. He told us this at that time.
20: I had to withdraw as Nick Reiner's counsel. Circumstances beyond our control, but more importantly, circumstances beyond Nick's control.
19: And he wouldn't say why he could not represent Nick any longer, but he had hinted that they were working toward a defense of not guilty by reason of insanity when he withdrew. And he said this.
20: Pursuant to the laws of this state, pursuant to the law in California, Nick Reiner is not guilty of murder. Print that.
19: So in the court filing, it says that Nick's siblings cut him off and that he didn't have any money to pay for a defense and would not give him the money to pay for Alan Jackson. So that's why Alan Jackson had to withdraw. And now Nick Reiner has a public defender. And he's saying if the court will give him the money from the trust, which he says should be about $1.5 million, that then he can hire back Alan Jackson. And in these filings, Jackson says that he is ready and willing to represent Nick Reiner again if there is money to pay for him. And he says they can come up with alternative ways to be paid, but in some way, in a case that could be many millions of dollars, that he's got to be paid to defend him. And so we'll see where the court goes with this. But Nick Reiner is saying, hey, I need some money for a defense. There is money in my name, and he's asking the court for that money.
0: And as he's trying to sort out this whole attorney thing, what

0: 50% they say belongs to him because it was to go to him when he was 30 before these murders, and that he should at least get that money. So we'll see how the probate court sees this, but the Slayer law may come into play as well.
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1: Let's tell you how we did in the markets today. The Dow Jones closing up 86 points, the S&P 500 down 19, the NASDAQ down 251 points. 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It's 6:44.
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1: And Andy, we are seeing some slowdown in the South Sound. What's the latest?
3: Well, officials are still trying to wrap up that earlier problem. Everything has been pushed off to the right shoulder. There's the good news. So all lanes have been reopened and things are starting to settle down, but you're still dealing with well over an hour travel time in between Tacoma and Olympia, about 70 minutes being reported, with about 40 minutes still worth of delays in and around that area. So definitely give yourself that extra time. Unfortunately, there's no good alternate to get around it. You got to stick with I-5. We got other slowdown still trying to wrap up, especially 405 southbound in between Bellevue and Tukwila. Still got about a 22-minute drive time with about 10 minutes worth of delays through there. Also, 522 Lake City Way in between Bothell and Monroe, still very slow through Mulpie. Not a 40-minute delay. You got maybe a 20, 25-minute delay through there as people are still navigating through those power outages and those malfunctioning traffic lights, and police treat those as a four-way stop until they can get the power back on and correct those problems. I-5 southbound still a little sluggish, anywhere from Seattle down or from Everett down to Seattle. Shoreline down to Seattle is still about a 10 to 15 minute ride through there, so give yourself that extra time. And we still got malfunctioning traffic lights at 2nd Avenue and Union Street, and that is causing all sorts of delays through that area too. In the Northwest News Radio Traffic Center, I'm Andy Bass.
1: 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Let's find out what's happening in your forecast with meteorologist Shannon O'Donnell of Como News.
4: Well, hi there, everybody. We're heading into a transitional Tuesday evening. Scattered showers and some breaks in between. Some of the showers still locally heavy with some hail, thunder, or lightning, especially in the Puget Sound Convergence Zone in the North Sound. Tomorrow will be a warmer Wednesday with drier conditions and highs in the mid-60s. We'll be around 80 by Saturday. In the Como 4 Weather Center, I'm meteorologist Shannon O'Donnell.
1: A look around the region right now. Pretty comfortable evening. 53 cloudy in Everett, 56 in Puyallup, 59 cloudy in Tacoma, 62 in Bellevue. That's our warm spot. 61 mostly cloudy right here in Seattle. Well, the Mariners are in action tonight. Out east in Baltimore. And wow, this thing has gone to extra innings. We're in the bottom of the 10th. The Mariners on top, 6-5. We'll see if the good guys can hold on, get away with the win. Meanwhile, the Seahawks walk away from practice Thursday, heads held high and their hands weighed down. Northwest News Radio Zach Wildfang tells us why.
5: The Seahawks will round out their last day of a mandatory mini training camp this week on Thursday with a bit of new hardware as the Super Bowl champions receive their rings. One of the team's biggest cheerleaders got a sneak peek at the new bling. The Hawks posted a video of his reaction online.
6: Oh, whoa, look at those big old football diamonds.
7: Huge diamond,
6: the football cut.
7: That thing is big.
6: It flies right into my pocket.
7: Yeah, exactly.
6: Dude, the players are just going to love this, man. That makes me so happy. They earned it. They deserve it, man.
5: That was Washington native Chris Pratt, who is a well-documented lifelong 12, getting a preview of the Super Bowl 60 ring design, seemingly fit to be an infinity stone in the eyes of the Marvel Universe superstar. The Pope stirred up a bit of controversy on a recent trip to Spain. Pope Leo said he supported Real Madrid over Barcelona as his preferred professional soccer club. The Pope even visited Real Madrid's museum and received a personalized jersey. Real Madrid is often seen as a symbol of central power in Spain. After nearly 4 years away from professional tennis, Serena Williams has made a winning return at Queen's Club. The 44-year-old Williams showed she still has plenty of her trademark power, hitting service winners up to 120 miles per hour as she teamed up with 19-year-old Canadian Victoria Emboko to win their opening doubles match at the grass court tournament.

0: The pair will now move on to the quarterfinals. 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
5: 6:51 here at Northwest News Radio. I'm Aaron Wright. Thanks for listening tonight. A local sheriff who announced he would be retiring at the end of the year, now suddenly leaving office at the end of this month. Northwest News Radio's Denise Whitaker has the story.
6: Kitsap County Sheriff John Geese told the Kitsap County Board of Commissioners he would be leaving office June 26, along with four key leaders in his department. Kitsap County spokesperson Kim Pledger tells me they are still awaiting resignation letters from the undersheriff, detective and support services chief, patrol chief and finance manager. She also said they're waiting on Sheriff Geese to name his replacement. In the meantime, since the sheriff was elected as a Democrat, the board asked the Democratic Party for a list of candidates who could be named interim sheriff to finish out Geese's term. Kitsap Board Chair Oren Root said they care very deeply about the well-being of the county's public safety staff and community safety. Denise Whitaker, Northwest News Radio.
5: A National Park Service ranger with ties to this area has died in an accident on North America's tallest mountain. The Park Service says 33-year-old Robin Pendry of Enumclaw fell into a crevasse on Denali's west buttress last week. Pendry had been working as a seasonal mountaineering ranger since 2024. She was also a mountain guide, an ER nurse at Harborview, and staffed the advanced life support team at Crystal Mountain. Anthropic has a new AI model that's powerful, but not too powerful. ABC's Mike Dubusky explains.
7: Anthropic is releasing a new model called Fable 5 that it says has the same level of capability as Mythos. That was the AI technology Anthropic previewed earlier this year without releasing it to the general public due to concerns bad actors could use it to exploit vulnerabilities in major businesses or governments. The company says Fable 5 gets around this by handing off certain prompts and queries to a less powerful model.
5: It's 6:53.
3: I'm Brian Calvert with the Almanac. A look at what happened on this day in history. It was this day in 1943, Congress authorized legislation for withholding taxes. 1973, Secretariat won the Belmont Stakes en route to winning horse racing's Triple Crown. This date in 1984, Cyndi Lauper started a two-week run at number one on the U.S. singles chart with her hit Time After Time. In 2014, actress Laverne Cox became the first transgender person to appear on the cover of Time magazine. In 2018, Justify won the 150th running of the Belmont Stakes, the 13th horse to complete the Triple Crown. In 2022, two people were rescued at the Mars M&M factory after falling into a tank of chocolate. And in 2023, between his two terms, President Trump indicted on 37 counts by a federal grand jury. The number one movie in America, June 9th, 2025. The live-action adaptation of Disney's Lilo and Stitch. That's today's Almanac on Northwest News Radio.
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5: How's it looking, Andy Bass?
8: Still pretty busy in the South Sound area. I-5 southbound right near Mounts Road, Nisqually Road. That earlier accident off to the right shoulder. Still trying to be wrapped up by officials. Still dealing with about a 55-minute drive time in between Tacoma and Olympia with about 25 minutes worth of delays on the approach to that scene. So give yourself that time to work your way through there. Normal rush hour delays have wound down very nicely. 21-minute drive time southbound side of 405 Bellevue to Tukwila. Maybe 9-10 minutes worth of delays still lingering through there. And we still have that power outage going on Lake City Way in the Mulpee area between Bothell and Monroe. Still got about a 20-minute delay still lingering through there, so give yourself that extra time to work you through those malfunctioning traffic lights, and please treat those as a four-way stop. For the rest of the rush hour delays, they have wound down very nicely throughout all of Seattle. In the Northwest News Radio Traffic Center, I'm Andy Bass.
5: Thanks, Andy. Real quick, the Mariners win 6-5 over the Baltimore Orioles. We've got a good chance of rain tonight and clouds tomorrow. Sunny and 65 outside right now. Plenty of clouds, 53 in Everett, 59 in Tacoma, 61 cloudy in Seattle.
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20: From ABC News, I'm Dave Packer. U.S. Central Command said its retaliatory strikes in Iran are completed. Targets, air defense, ground control stations, and surveillance radar sites near the Strait of Hormuz. The retaliation against Iran after the downing of a U.S. helicopter near the strait. U.S. Central Command is calling them self-defense strikes. The move could put peace negotiations with Iran at risk. ABC's Martha Raddatz is in Jerusalem.
21: The president overnight had claimed a deal was imminent.
22: We could have at least an idea by 1 or 2 days from now, but I think it's going well.
21: But Iranian Foreign Minister Abbas Araghchi, defiant, appearing to reference the helicopter attack, saying foreign forces in proximity to our territory are at constant risk, adding Iran prefers the language of diplomacy. However, we know how to speak other languages, too.
20: Texas 19-year-old Carmelo Anthony sentenced this evening to 35 years for stabbing a rival high school athlete during a track meet. Earlier today, a jury found Anthony guilty in the murder of 17-year-old Austin Metcalf.
23: So this is a verdict that came for under 3 hours. What that tells me, in a case that self-defense is made the primary defense, if not the only defense, by the defense counsel here, is that the jury adamantly threw that out. They said that there was no issue here as to whether or not Carmelo Anthony subjectively, meaning his own perception, or objectively, those in the 12 in the jury who made a decision that he believed his life was in danger, that he needed to use deadly force.
20: ABC legal analyst Brian Buckmeyer. ABC News projecting Graham Plattner will be Maine's Democratic Senate nominee, telling supporters minutes ago,
24: "If you believe, as I do, that we can change our politics and change our country, then you must also believe that people can change."
20: Oyster farmer and military vet from Hancock County now slated to take on Republican Senator Susan Collins in November. You're listening to ABC News.
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0: in Canada have arrested Jeffrey Wall for deceiving the flying public and his bosses at Air Canada for more than a decade and a half. ABC Chief Investigative Correspondent Aaron Katursky has more.
2: Police in Ontario said that Jeffrey Wall, this is a longtime pilot for Air Canada, had been a captain. He had been there for 27 years, but for the last 17 years, without having the proper pilot's license to be a captain.
0: Anthropic has a new artificial intelligence model that's powerful, but not too powerful. ABC's Mike DeBusky explains.
3: Anthropic is releasing a new model called Fable 5 that it says has the same level of capability as Mythos. That was the AI technology Anthropic previewed earlier this year without releasing it to the general public due to concerns bad actors could use it to exploit vulnerabilities in major businesses or governments. The company says Fable 5 gets around this by handing off certain prompts and queries to a less powerful model.
0: Police in the Bay Area are searching for three suspects who stole $15,000 worth of Pokemon cards in a smash-and-grab heist at a Brentwood store. That robbery just days after thieves got away with $40,000 worth of Pokemon cards from a store in New Jersey. Pokemon cards have risen in value, driven in part by nostalgia. As the brand turns 30 years old, experts say that the cards can be hard to trace and easy to sell. Dave Packer, ABC News.
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4: Cell phones in schools might soon be a thing of the past in Washington State. 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
7: In the next legislative session, Governor Ferguson is asking lawmakers to finally take action.
8: I'll be proposing an away for the day ban on cell phones in schools, meaning that from the first bell to the last, students will not have access to their cell phones.
7: He says students simply aren't paying attention.
8: Digital distractions are causing kids to miss what's written on the whiteboard.
7: But it will be some time before any such ban could take effect, as lawmakers don't reconvene until January. So the soonest a statewide classroom cell phone ban could be enforced is likely fall of next year.
4: A local homelessness agency gets a tighter leash. Northwest News Radio's Austin Smith with the latest surrounding the King County Regional Homelessness Authority.
9: They've been under the microscope for a while now after an audit in April found that $8 million was unaccounted for. And now, reported by the Seattle Times, King County Executive Girmay Zahalai and Seattle Mayor Katie Wilson are looking for more oversight in the form of an independent financial analyst dedicated to the agency. Well, the Homelessness Authority has outlined a number of steps they plan to take to correct their bookkeeping shortfalls. Zahalai and Wilson just aren't convinced. The executive writing in a statement that they don't feel the plan was thorough enough.
4: Meanwhile, gas prices are continuing to fall. AAA reports the current state average for regular is now $5.61 a gallon. That's down by about 8 cents from a week ago. However, prices still remain high, as the state average a year ago was $4.37 a gallon. Starting to heat up a bit more on Wednesday with highs around 65 and lows near 50. You might also see some rain. 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
28: I'm 68 years old and I have arthritis in my left knee.
27: But Anna was not going to take the diagnosis sitting down.
28: I play pickleball and I bike and I ski and I hike.
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6: Celebrates as a win for the whole country. He called for an end to hatred, racism, and division, and a new national unity. The Trump administration welcomed the win, and in President Paz's first 7 months in office, Paz has pledged to make the country more attractive to outside investors who have long been interested in Bolivia's natural resources, including rare earths and lithium. But Paz has gotten off to a bad start with many Bolivians who are struggling to make ends meet. Inflation is hovering around 14%. Bolivia has a massive debt load, and U.S. dollars are scarce. I decided to go to Bolivia because I wanted to see firsthand the changes President Paz is trying to implement. I lived in Bolivia in 2005 when Evo Morales and his movement towards socialism came to power. I set up an interview with President Paz a few weeks ago. We were going to sit down in Bolivia's presidential palace to talk about his agenda. But that morning, our plans were disrupted. Protests engulfed La Paz, and demonstrators had blocked highways across the country. As the day wore on, a group of teachers attacked the education ministry, and mine workers threw dynamite on the city streets. What kicked off these protests was a decision Paz made a few months earlier to get rid of fuel subsidies. The price of gasoline rose sharply, and what really rankled many Bolivians is the government's state-owned supplier provided what came to be called trash gasoline, watered-down fuel that damaged vehicles. After that, frustration built with Paz and with his inability to improve the country's economy faster. On that afternoon in mid-May, police blocked the entrances to the plaza where the presidential palace is located. It took a while, but eventually we got the go-ahead to climb through barricades. We were told to wait in an empty cafe for a call from one of the president's advisors. As the hours ticked by, we heard demonstrators just a few blocks away and explosions. Tear gas hung in the air, along with this central question President Paz is facing. Can he convince investors Bolivia is open for business, and Bolivians that business will be good for them? I'm David Gura, and this is The Big Take from Bloomberg News. Today on the show, Bolivia at a crossroads. Can the country's first non-socialist president in two decades deliver on his promises to open up his country to the world, or will mass protests push him out? To transform Bolivia's economy, President Rodrigo Paz wants to harness his country's rich mineral wealth. And the president talks a lot in particular about lithium, an essential component of batteries used for everything from cell phones to electric cars. Bolivia has one of the largest lithium reserves in the world, and a lot of it is located beneath the sprawling Salar de Uyuni. It's a salt flat on a 2-mile-high plateau that is so vast, it's visible from space.
10: We are at 3,650 meters above sea level, my friend.
11: Very high.
10: Very high, very high. It's the largest salt flats on the world, you know?
5: Jose David Valda Belen is a tour guide based in Uyuni.
10: This is the east, the west, north, and south. So the lithium mining doesn't down on the south part of the Salar, yeah.
5: President Paz says that if the country can develop these reserves, it'll improve the economic fortunes of some 12 million Bolivians. But like others who live in this area, Jose is worried about the impact of lithium mining and production. Getting the lithium from underneath this salt flat to a usable form takes a lot of water.
11: Beneath this, there's a layer of water.
10: Layer of water. So what they do, it's like they build big pots, you know, huge pots. They pump the salty water and that and displaces and then evaporate it.
11: Okay.
10: But then they need a lot of sweet water or fresh water clean, to wash the mineral.
5: Jose says farmers worry they'll lose access to the water they need.
10: So that means like these dry areas can get more dry, you know. So that will be a big problem for these people.
5: Jose also says people here worry about how mining would impact this singularly beautiful place, which attracts visitors from around the world. More than 1 million people came to Bolivia last year, and they contributed more than $800 million to the country's economy.
10: Because if they mine a lot, this will be destroyed later on. Not now, you know. Not even in 10 years, maybe 50 years, it will destroy.
5: This wasn't the first time I'd been to these salt flats. I studied abroad in Bolivia for 6 months in 2005, and I'd heard similar complaints about who benefits from Bolivia's natural resources. Back then, some politicians were also pushing to mine the country's lithium and harness other natural resources like zinc and natural gas. But of course, this is a story that goes back centuries. Spain tapped the country's rich reserves for hundreds of years when Bolivia was a Spanish colony. And just as old is this distrust among Bolivians that they won't share in the country's mining riches, even though the country's constitution establishes state ownership of all mineral resources for the benefit of the people. Andres Paez Rodriguez, the executive secretary of Bolivia's Federation of Mining Workers, says the country's current mining laws, quote, do what they have always done. They've always been alienating and stripping away lands for a very long time, since well before colonial times, through the colony, independence, and the republic. All of that, state ownership of mines and deep skepticism, mean projects haven't really gotten off the ground.
15: So, no, the country's never been closed for business, right? There's always been foreign investors coming in, and there's always been the ability to do business.
5: Jorge Inchauste is a senior partner at the law firm Dentons. He's based in La Paz. And Inchauste spends a lot of his time working with foreign investors on deals involving Bolivia's natural resources.
16: Could you talk about the hesitancy that investors have had in the past? What gives them pause, or what are the hurdles to getting foreign investors to come into Bolivia?
15: So foreign investors are a little weary and concerned, right, that their rights won't be respected, right, and they won't be able to carry out the project in the terms that they want. One of the main things in some strategic sectors was that you needed to be in an agreement with the government. If the government had too much of a say, right, and you were not in a position to, you know, make your rights upheld, then of course that gives everyone pause.
5: President Paz, who was sworn in November, offers investors a new and potentially friendlier face. For the past 20 years, Bolivia had been run by Evo Morales' movement towards socialism. He now lives in a remote compound. But many people here, including President Paz, hold him responsible for the current protests. That is an allegation union leaders have batted back. Sergio Mendoza, who covers Bolivia for Bloomberg, says Morales' leadership has also shaped how Bolivians see the role of government.
17: He accumulated so much power with the mass party movement towards socialism that it became a government and a state that controlled or had a very important role in the economy, becoming practically the only actor in the economy, the only or the most important actor to give employment and to control different organizations, to control justice, Congress, of course, government and local governments too, and even different organizations.
5: Sergio says that in the protests against the government now, unions are taking a hard line. They're not looking for talks, but demanding Paz's resignation.
17: So they made an alliance to fight together and not negotiate with the government from their own side, but fight together until Rodrigo Paz resigned. They say it's for us that this government is in power. We support them, and it's on us if they continue or not.
5: And as I saw when I was in La Paz a few weeks ago, their most powerful means of protest is the blockade.
17: We have been blockaded always, honestly. Like, there were reports from private organizations that saying in 1 year we had more than 200 blockades, you know, like almost one per day.
5: Sergio says blockades or bloqueos are a protest tactic that dates back centuries.
17: It's a historically practiced and very efficient practice, and basically is that communities are very, very well organized under groups all over Bolivia. And they organized to blockade the roads that connect different departments, different cities, and even Bolivia to other countries, to our neighbors like Chile, Argentina, Brazil, Peru. So they blockade them. They are very well organized. They put stones, they put different objects. And yeah, it's very efficient because soon has a sector start to blockade, the government pay attention to them.
5: But he says the protests that are happening now are in many ways unique.
17: It's different in that people are exhausted of this kind of measure and protest. Exhausted because also these groups that are protesting now and advocating are related with previous, with the previous administration, with Evo Morales, that also conducted the country to this economic crisis. It's different too because we are seeing that these blockades are lasting a lot, like a long time. It's more than a month. I would say it's different in the way that the government is administrating this conflict. There are a lot of critics. They are criticizing the government because apparently they are not doing anything. They are just calling for conversations. And people are suffering, people are tired, people are dying on the roads. We are going to see in the next days probably if they are going to declare a state of emergency. But it's also different in the way that we don't know what exactly is the government is going to do.
5: Back in La Paz, I waited in the cafe with Sergio and our crew for that interview with President Paz. But just before midnight, one of the president's advisors told us he'd have to postpone. Talks with the mine workers were still going on and would continue in the coming days. So we packed up our gear, and a few hours later, we headed back to New York. But that wouldn't be the last we heard from President Paz. A week after my team left Bolivia, we had a chance to connect remotely with President Rodrigo Paz. He and I spoke as protests continued to snarl the country, and blockades across Bolivia led to shortages of food and gas and medical supplies. This has been the Big Take podcast on Bloomberg Radio. I'm David Gura, and I spoke with Bolivia's President Rodrigo Paz after a recent reporting trip to the country. You can hear the rest of the episode on the Big Take wherever you get your podcasts.
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31: You're listening to the Big Take Podcast on Bloomberg Radio. I'm Sarah Holder, and today on the show, we're talking about how the Trump administration's immigration crackdown is intensifying a housing downturn in Dallas and upending lives. In the suburbs north of Dallas, a housing boom has started to go bust.
32: Some key towns that we're talking about are Prosper, Frisco, and Salina, which is one of the fastest growing towns in America.
31: Prashant Gopal covers the U.S. housing market for Bloomberg. He says the burst of new construction kicked off during the pandemic. Remote workers were looking for affordable housing outside city centers. Corporations were relocating to the Dallas-Fort Worth area, bringing white-collar jobs. And a new population of workers had started moving to the region.
32: A lot of the builders I spoke with, they told me that, 70% of their buyers were, South Asian, which was actually what got me onto the story to begin with. I was sort of stunned that it would be that high.
31: For the past decade, Dallas has been experiencing one of the fastest demographic transformations in the country, as Indian families are drawn there for the jobs, the schools, the weather, and the growing South Asian community. Many of the newcomers are here to work in tech roles on H-1B visas, temporary visas for highly skilled workers. From 2021 to 2024, the federal government granted almost 32,000 H-1B visas to the Dallas area, more than Silicon Valley, Seattle, D.C., or San Francisco. And the largest group of recipients, by far, is from India.
32: H-1Bs are kind of like a stepping stone toward the American dream, right? Once you get an H-1B, often one of the first things you do is buy a house.
31: One housing analyst told Prashant that in Dallas, the South Asian community became the most important first-time buyer group for builders. But recently, the market has been changing. Mortgage rates have risen, AI is driving tech layoffs, and the Trump administration is making it harder to get H-1B visas. Now, all those new homes are getting harder to sell.
32: Collin County, which is sort of the heart of this northern corridor, home prices are down 9% year over year. That's a pretty big drop.
31: Prashant traveled to the greater Dallas area to get to know the residents who've been navigating this downturn. He says many of them are grappling with job insecurity and starting to worry that the American dream they were building could be slipping away. I'm Sarah Holder, and this is The Big Take from Bloomberg News. Today on the show, the administration immigration crackdown is intensifying a housing downturn in Dallas and upending lives. Like many stories of downturns, the one in Dallas, Texas, started as a story of growth. Its regional population has increased by 63% over the last 25 years.
32: The economy has been booming in large part because of its great diversity of sectors.
31: Bloomberg's Prashant Gopal.
32: Finance, tech, healthcare. There's so many different types of jobs there. And they've all been doing really well. There's no state income tax, which makes it really attractive. I mean, you think about the transportation. It's a key hub for airlines. And I think relative to some other places, it's affordable as well. So there are a lot of things going for Dallas.
31: Dallas has become a national hotspot for corporate relocations. Since 2018, companies like Charles Schwab, Caterpillar, KFC, and Toyota North America have all moved their headquarters to the region.
32: A lot of the companies that have moved in, they have a lot of IT workers, and so they need to fill those jobs. These are highly paid jobs. It's not like they're making minimum wage. I mean, many of these software developers are, you know, well over $100,000, sometimes significantly more. People have master's degrees, PhDs, you know.
31: To find the right talent, Dallas-based companies have been fielding applications from around the world. And one tool they've used to recruit foreign workers is the H-1B visa.
32: You can think of it as a foothold, you know, in America. It's a temporary, it gives you the right to work as long as an employer sponsors you. So many of the people who get H-1B visas, you know, maybe they come in to the United States on a student visa. This is sort of the typical path. And from there, they get a job, say, at a software company or some other job that requires sort of a high-skilled worker. They'll then get sponsored for an H-1B visa. And then it may take some time, but eventually they'll apply for a green card. And at some point, maybe they'll get a citizenship.
31: Nationally, the majority of H-1B visa holders are South Asian. In 2023, over 70% of recipients were from India. Many of them in the market to buy new homes.
32: I mean, even nationally, some of the, like, there's a big public builder called Taylor Morrison. They say that over 40% of their buyers nationally are Asian and Indian. So it's a big group for home builders, especially in this area. They were building a lot of homes.
31: And as Dallas welcomed more H-1B recipients in the post-pandemic years, the number of Indian families looking for housing in the Dallas suburbs started to grow.
32: Many of them were looking to buy new construction because the areas north of Dallas, they're a little bit further away from the jobs, but, you know, many were working remotely anyway, so it didn't matter so much. And they could get more for their money. And builders were building for this group.
31: Prashant says H-1B visas were far from the only driver of Dallas's growing South Asian community.
32: As more people kind of moved in, a community began to kind of arrive in the area. You know, a lot of the things that makes it more comfortable for people, ethnic grocery stores and some movie theaters playing, you know, Tamil and Telugu films. And you have a cricket league and I have to say, like, you know, several people told me that the weather reminded them of Hyderabad.
1: I'll tell you, when I landed here, when the person says for here or to go, I had no idea what they were talking about because that term is not used back home. So I had no idea. So people helped me there.
31: That's Niraj Gupta, a real estate broker in Dallas. He's been in the area for over 25 years. Before getting into real estate, he worked in the tech sector on an H-1B visa. Niraj says the sense of community is a big draw for Indian residents who are new to Dallas. They have neighbors who can help them with everything from takeout orders to driver's licenses.
1: All those things together we learned. So we have a community who are knit together, you know, closely, and we are helping each other.
32: He said during the COVID boom, he just get one call after the other. Indian-born workers who want to just not just buy one house, but often they would buy a primary home for their family, and then they'd buy one or two investment homes in addition. Because they had good salaries, you know, especially if you had husband and wife both working. You know, they could be making $250,000 or more. So they could buy million-dollar houses.
31: But Prashant says the evolution of the Dallas suburbs has made some residents anxious.
32: This was traditionally kind of a rural area, a lot of farmland, and now it's sort of this multicultural place that has just changed in many ways, not just because of the demographics, but also just because of the growth. So I think there's a group of people, and, you know, who knows how big, but there is some group of people that didn't like this, right? They didn't like the change that they were seeing. Maybe they thought it was too much, too fast, and it sort of led to a little bit of a backlash.
31: Many of the new homes and growing Indian communities are in Frisco, Texas, a 30-minute drive due north from Dallas's city center. Bloomberg's Prashant Gopal recently went there for a city council meeting to listen to residents during a public comment period.
32: You have people showing up at the meetings to voice frustration about H-1B visas, particularly.
5: Everybody wants to say hate has no home in Frisco. That phrase needs to be changed to hate has no home in Frisco unless you're from India and you want to come to city.
6: They steal American jobs. They steal homes. They're stealing our land.
10: Frisco will be remembered as the city that stood up and turned the tide on the Muslim invasion. Or will you choose the
32: power? Of course, you know, the city council has no power over H-1B visas, but there's a lot of people talking about how there's fraud with H-1B visas and, you know, without evidence, and also arguing that there are areas turning into Mumbai. And while I was there, there was a person who showed up and said, you know, pretty soon the whole city council is going to be entirely Indian. There's one Indian member right now, but his fear is that, you know, the whole council will be Indian. And he said, pretty soon, he said, I'm going to need Google Translate just to ask where the bathroom is.
31: Wow. I mean, and to be clear, what you're describing, Prashant, is racism.
32: Yeah, I mean, some of it is so outrageous.
31: Prashant says the racism and fear-mongering is only one part of the story. At those same city council meetings, other Frisco residents have pushed back on the rhetoric, shared words of support.
10: Friends, we are not experiencing an Indian invasion. We are experiencing an invasion of ignorance.
11: The Indian community itself is a beautifully diverse community. Hindus, Muslims, Christians, Sikhs, and Parsis, and more.
13: We need something better than ridicule, bullying, and division. We need decency, we need accountability, and we need the courage to say clearly that Indians belong here too.
31: The conversation happening in Frisco echoes one happening at the national level. Prashant says the H-1B backlash is an extension of the anti-immigration rhetoric and policymaking coming from the Trump administration.
32: There was a lot of rhetoric against undocumented immigrants, and that's sort of been the main focus in many ways. You know, when you think about Trump's rhetoric about Mexicans and the ICE deportations, but this group is, these are legal immigrants. And so it's a relatively affluent group of people that's also here legally.
31: As part of a national immigration crackdown, the Trump administration has placed new restrictions on H-1B visas. On September 19th, President Trump signed an executive order, a restriction on entry of certain non-immigrant workers.
14: We need workers, we need great workers, and this pretty much ensures that that's what's going to happen.
32: He's imposed like a $100,000 fee for new H-1B visas, and, you know, he's added some other restrictions.
31: The $100,000 fee is only for new visas. Existing H-1B visas aren't impacted by the change.
14: The country would rather not have to pay $100,000, but And they'd rather, how do you do that? You hire Americans. So there's an incentive.
31: But if someone switches jobs or loses their job, getting a new, more expensive H-1B from another sponsor could be more difficult.
32: It's sort of the feeling that anything can change at any time that makes people worried.
31: This has been the Big Take Podcast on Bloomberg Radio. I'm Sarah Holder, and I spoke with Prashant Gopal about how the Trump administration's immigration crackdown is intensifying a housing downturn in Dallas and upending lives. You can hear the rest of the episode on The Big Take, wherever you get your podcasts.
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16: Governor Ferguson proposes a statewide ban on cell phones in the classroom. He says digital distractions are driving down student performance, and his proposal would have the phones locked away from the start of classes to the end of the day.
17: This is the kind of thing that must go through our legislative process and be adopted through the state legislature.
16: Lawmakers don't convene until January, and it would take legislative action to create such a ban. As a result, the soonest any restrictions are likely to take effect is in the fall of next year. Oftentimes, after a major disaster, scammers pop up looking to take advantage of those who want to help. Now, Washington Attorney General Nick Brown is warning about potential scams in the wake of last month's deadly Nippon Dynawave packaging mill explosion in Longview. According to the AG's website, before you give money, be sure to check a charity's background. 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
19: From Bloomberg World Headquarters in New York, I'm Doug Krisner. Let's update top stories. We'll look at market action as well. A bit of a pullback for U.S. equities and essentially two main reasons why. President Trump vowed to retaliate earlier today after blaming Iran for shooting down an American Apache helicopter near the Strait of Hormuz. And this evening, that's in fact what happened. The U.S. launched self-defense strikes against Iran. And now in the oil market, WTI is up 1%. We're trading at 89.05. Now, the other thing at play in the regular session was an unwinding of that crowded AI trade. It seemed to resume following that relief rally on Monday. The concern here is no longer just AI valuations, but supply as well. You see, the IPOs of SpaceX, Anthropic, and OpenAI are part of a massive IPO pipeline. The question is whether investors will need to trim existing winners in order to participate in those deals. Today, we had the Dow rising nearly 0.2%, but the Nasdaq comp was down 1%, S&P 500 weaker by more than 0.2% today. Interestingly, the equal-weighted S&P 500 rose more than 0.7%. We had real estate and consumer staple shares leading. So it's a pretty good indication that there was a rotation underway away from those rich AI-linked stocks and into defensive and value-oriented areas of the market. A lot of volatility among the chip makers today. We had the Philadelphia Semiconductor Index ending down by 1.9% after having been off as much as 8.5%. You know, it's increasingly a question as to whether or not some of these chip valuations can keep pace with one of the group's most powerful advances ever. So far this year, the Philadelphia Semiconductor Index is up 78%. U.S. Treasury yields drifted lower in the New York session. Maybe a little bit of haven buying. 10-year Treasury last quoted at a yield of 4.15% and a 2-year at 4.11%. Global news, 24 hours a day, and whenever you want it with Bloomberg News Now. 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

0: I'm Joel Weber, and you're listening to the Trillions Podcast on Bloomberg Radio. Today, Eric Balchunas and I speak with James Seifert and Sharoon Francis of Bloomberg Intelligence about the upcoming SpaceX IPO. James, Sharoon, welcome to Trillions.
1: Thanks for having me back. Happy to be here.
2: Thank you. Nice to be on.
0: Okay, James, why don't you set this up first of all? We're talking mega cap. We're talking $2 trillion. There's some details that we still don't know at the time of the recording, like exactly when the IPO is going to happen. But we have seen the S-1. That brought some new things to light. What did we learn from that we didn't know before?
1: I mean, the one thing we learned is we got an insight into the unlock schedule of the shares. Typically, when you IPO, there's like a quiet period where no shares of the insiders can be sold at the initial launch, and only the shares from the IPO can be sold. So we know that SpaceX is targeting around a $75 billion equity IPO. But we also know they're going to unlock shares pretty early for a certain subset of the holders. And there's all these targets and dates that they're going to hit by, and they're going to unlock a huge chunk of this, you know, subset of the shares, which we think is 50%, potentially up to 80% of the total shares of SpaceX will be unleashed by day 180. Or like 6 months after the IPO, whenever that happens. The remaining is like core inside holders, like himself, not people. They can't sell anything until a full year after the IPO.
0: So what does this mean for a retail investor who has mostly been on the outside looking in, unless you are savvy enough to maybe make some ETF and mutual fund investments

0: the past couple of years.
1: Yeah, I mean, from my perspective, the one thing to note is, like you mentioned, it's we're looking at a potential $2 trillion valuation for the stock. But what you have to come back to is, like, this thing is IPOing with just $75 billion. So, well, I say just, $75 billion is still a massive company, but it's a very small portion. We're talking low single-digit percentage points of the total valuation of what SpaceX potentially could be. So there's a lot of questions, as Eric kind of hinted at the intro here, like, one, this is a massive stock. You need to get it in the index. But two, it's such a small portion. Like, it doesn't meet the requirements. A lot of these indices have requirements for, you know, 10% of float, certain amount of voting shares, and all of these things that these indices
0: profitability used to be one.
1: Yeah, and exactly. And there's all these things that you have to go in that you have to meet to be meet these requirements. And they're like, we're going to waive it all. Like, and there's obviously there's both two sides of the coin here. And I can argue both sides of why it makes sense that they should be doing some level of this and why maybe it's going a little too far.
0: Well, keep arguing with yourself. That's always entertaining. Like, what are the things that, you know, you think there's investor confusion or angst about?
1: Yeah, I mean, one of the things is, like, people are like, these passive index funds and passive investors are going to be forced to buy this thing at a high valuation, and they're the exit liquidity for, you know, VC and anyone who has these private shares, which kind of makes sense. But at the same time, and the other part of it is, like, why would you change, like, multi-decade long rules of, like, usually there's like a 1 year period. Most of these indices had a 12 month, what they called seasoning period from IPO before they could even be considered to add to the indices. And this is like, we're going to do away with that. S&P is going to move it to 6 months. Russell is officially going to move it to 5 days. NASDAQ is going to move it to 15 days. So these are like really massive changes. But part of it is like, these aren't, you know, $50 million market cap ETF. I mean, companies coming to market here. This, like you said, this is a massive stock that's going to come into the index. If you're an index fund, you just want to own the market. Like, this is a huge part of the market to just sit out on and not own for 12 full months. So there's got to be some give and take here for why. That's obviously why these indices are considering doing these fast ads for these things that meet these requirements to be a mega cap IPO. And there's different requirements for each of them on what they consider to be mega cap. But the three companies, as you mentioned, that would fit this criteria that are likely expected to IPO in the next year or so, SpaceX, OpenAI, Anthropic would likely all qualify under these criteria, assuming they listed on NASDAQ.
2: Let's go through the indexes. So there's three biggies, S&P 500, Russell 1000, and NASDAQ 100. NASDAQ will buy it 15 days after the IPO. Russell, 5 days. S&P hasn't decided yet, but if it does decide to fast track, it's 6 months. So as these shares become unlocked, it is seeming like passive, at least Russell and NASDAQ will buy some of the shares that are dumped, which should help the price stabilize. But then you've got this like 5.5 months that go by before the big daddy, S&P 500, which has like, what is it, like 20 trillion benchmark to it and or tracking it with index funds. What percent of the shares that are being sold out there could be absorbed by passive at the end of 6 months if the S&P fast tracks?
1: Yeah, so if it fast tracks, the numbers that we came up with were like, it's like, it's, so we have at least $20 billion that's going to be bought by passive funds alone. The question is like, it's not, we don't exactly know because there's some performance metrics that would unlock shares kind of early. So we don't know exactly how that's going to play out. But I mean, we're talking, like I said, $75 billion is expected to be in that IPO. And just the passive funds alone, we're expecting to buy up $19 to $20 billion worth of this thing. So that's, and that's not even including the active products, which, like, if they don't buy this, they're technically underweight SpaceX, right? So we're looking at passive, they're definitive force buyers. But you're, if you're a manager managing to the S&P 500, not buying this is an active decision. If this thing goes off and you don't hold it, that's not a good look.
2: Yeah, this is, Joel, this is so fascinating because let's say you bought the Russell 1000 because you just like that brand. It's, man, you, that's passive.
0: I like the 1000 part. Yeah. Yeah.
2: A lot of people buy S&P, but let's just say you did. Now you own SpaceX early. S&P is going to wait 6 months. Then active managers have to decide what to do. Some may not buy it. Some may buy it. Some may buy it with overweight. There's all kinds of things that are going to happen here. But James, it does seem like active typically wants to at least own most of what the index does. That way they're like tracking it to a degree. So if active buys it and the S&P buys it after 6 months, 7 months, half of that $75 billion will be absorbed by quote funds, active and passive, simply because that's how big time the S&P 500 is. That leaves only half of the shares out there that wouldn't have a buyer. And I guess then it comes down to how well it performs, what the other metrics are. So it seems like this is a very coddled IPO. Like, there's a lot of forced buying coming up. There's a lot of lockups. Like, it just seems like it's got like a lot of guard, almost like those things in bowling, the bumpers.
0: Yeah.
2: It just seems like a lot of bumpers are going on, so it doesn't like completely wreck the market.
0: But it also feels, you know, it also feels like, you know, the forced buying part for a company that's like this.
2: A lot of bumpers are going on, so it doesn't like completely wreck the market.
0: But it also feels, you know, it also feels like, you know, the forced buying part for a company that's like this.

0: Because legislation says that we cannot report that until 30 days after the election. So a lot of the things we do are really because of the rules and regulations that the legislature has placed upon us.
1: More explosions tonight in Tehran after U.S. forces launched self-defense strikes in response to CENTCOM to Iran's attack on a U.S. Army Apache helicopter. Texas 19-year-old Carmelo Anthony sentenced this evening to 35 years for stabbing a rival high school athlete during a track meet. Collins County District Attorney Craig Wills.
2: This verdict sends a clear message. Violence like this won't be tolerated in our Collin County community, and we remain committed to protecting our schools and standing with victims and their families.
1: Mixed day on Wall Street, the Dow up, but the NASDAQ down 250 points. 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
1: NASA today announced the four astronauts who will be conducting the Artemis 3 mission. The crew, three Americans and one Italian, saved up for the challenge. European Space Agency astronaut Lucile Aramanto is the pilot for the Artemis 3.
5: That's why we wear a blue flight suit, is to just to do this and to support everybody else. But eventually, we want to fly.
1: The four astronauts will be testing docking procedures, among other things, in space with a lunar module. NASA's calling it a complicated mission. Nick Reiner is asking a court to force the estate of his murdered parents to pay out trust money that Reiner says is due to him. He alleges his siblings cut off all money after he was accused of killing their parents. Director Robin Michelle Reiner. ABC's Alex Stone has more from Los Angeles.
6: These court filings that have been made in probate court answer a lot about what has gone on behind the scenes among the Reiner children after their parents were murdered. Famed attorney Alan Jackson was representing Nick Reiner, and then Alan Jackson abruptly quit the case in January. The court filings confirm Nick Reiner's siblings cut off money to pay for Jackson. Reiner is now saying he should get trust money that his parents set aside for him so he can pay to bring back Alan Jackson. Jackson says in the court filing he is ready and willing to again represent Reiner.
1: The Carolina Hurricanes win game four of the Stanley Cup Finals, beating the Vegas Golden Knights 5-3. The finals are now tied at 2 games apiece. Dave Packer, ABC News.
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8: Starting next year, students in Washington State might have to lock their phones away during class. We get the details from Northwest News Radio's Jeff Pogula.
9: Saying digital distractions are driving down student performance, Governor Ferguson is proposing a statewide ban on mobile devices in the classroom.
10: 95% of teens have a smartphone, and research shows that 97% of those teens use them during school, often multiple times in an hour.
9: His proposal would have the phones locked away from the start of classes to the end of the day, but the governor will need support.
10: This is the kind of thing that must go through our legislative process and be adopted through the state legislature.
9: But lawmakers don't convene until January, and as a result, the soonest any such restrictions are likely to take effect would be in the fall of next year.
8: In other news, the remains of a local woman missing for nearly 4 decades have been found on the other side of the state. Northwest News Radio's Brian Calvert has the latest.
11: When police found a partial human skull in early May, more search teams and dogs were sent out on the Entiat River Road in the Okanagan-Wenatchee National Forest. They came up empty-handed, but based on what had been found and a relative who had submitted DNA, the Chelan County Sheriff's Office has determined the remains belong to Patricia Collier of Tacoma. Collier was 38 years old when she disappeared on the 4th of July, 1986. Her boyfriend reported her missing that day, but that was it until now, almost 40 years later. The Tacoma Police Department will now launch an investigation. At this point, there are

0: Still no strong leads and no suspects. Brian Calvert, Northwest News Radio.
1: Temperatures are a bit higher on Wednesday with highs around 65 and lows near 50. There is also a high chance you might see some rain. 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
9: Thanks.
10: Absolutely. Right.
9: So you think about banks, they've got big tech budgets.
10: Yep.
9: They're talking to AI companies all the time. They're their clients, essentially. Right. So they're deploying a lot of this technology. And then they have this whole array of jobs, right? You have the classic sort of process workers in the back office.
10: Yes.
9: You've got the junior analysts who are churning out PowerPoints, but you also have bankers in IB who are doing more, I guess, relationship driven business. So you have this really good cross-section of the sort of white-collar jobs that people think about when we think about AI disruption.
10: Do you remember in the 2010s when CEOs said, you know, we actually like to think of ourselves as a tech company?
9: I remember.
10: That was a fun...
9: Bring in the ping-pong tables for the engineers.
10: That's
9: that was
10: right.
9: It, right?
10: That was a fun little era, but no, you're absolutely right. And of course, you know, AI is largely expected, at least until we have much more advanced robotics, expect to affect white-collar labor first. You mentioned the whole range. But there are aspects of when I think about being a banker, working a bank, that, to your point, really do feel like relationships. And like there's the cliche, it's like go out and golf, but I think they do actually golf a lot. I think that is part of the business.
9: All right, well, we'll find out. We have spoken to Marco Argenti at Goldman Sachs before. He's the CTO about how the bank is actually deploying technology. But today, we have an even more perfect guest.
10: We have the perfect
9: guest. If that's possible. We're going to be speaking, of course, to David Solomon. He's the CEO and chairman of Goldman Sachs. And he just penned an op-ed in the New York Times with the headline, "I'm the CEO of Goldman Sachs. The AI job apocalypse is overblown." So truly, the perfect guest to talk about all of this. David, thanks for coming on All Thoughts.
11: Thank you for having me. I'm delighted to be with you guys.
9: Congrats on the op-ed. You're in the media industry now.
11: Well, I'm trying not to be in the media industry, but I'm glad I wrote the op-ed. By the way, not my title, the New York Times title.
10: Yeah.
11: But I'm glad I wrote the op-ed.
9: Why did you write it?
11: Well, I wrote the op-ed. I haven't written a lot of op-eds. I think in my 8 years, I've written 2. And the last one was back in 2019 before COVID, and it was around energy, where I was trying to talk about the fact that I thought there was going to be real change in the context of the energy supply chain. And it was very important that we made investments in things that were greener and we moved in that direction. But I also stated at the time, and took a little heat for this very emphatically, that oil and gas was going to be a significant part of the energy supply chain for decades to come.
10: Good call.
11: Goldman Sachs would be financing fossil fuel companies for a long, long time. And, you know, looking at the lens now, I think that it is very important that we have a thoughtful and detailed discussion about the change that's going on. And let's just start, if you don't mind, if I can step back. I am hugely, hugely optimistic about this technology and the impact that this technology can have on large scale enterprises like Goldman Sachs and the productivity gains that it can create, which I do believe can increase economic growth, create more prosperity and more impact on our economic system broadly in a very, very positive way. I am hugely optimistic. And I think about things in 5 to 10 year time bites. Like, what should we expect to see over the next 10 years? That's the way I think about things when I make a statement like that. At the same point, I'm extraordinarily cognizant about the fact that it's not going to be a straight line. Yeah. There's going to be disruption. There are going to be jobs displaced, as there have been with any other technology acceleration over the course of history. And we as an important company, and governments also do too, play a role in thinking about what's the best way to make this go as well as possible, but with the ultimate goal of having the technology make our society more productive and therefore allow for more economic growth and more participation by everyone. And I was listening to a variety of things that were being said, and they didn't really make sense to me. And I thought it was important for Goldman Sachs to get into the discussion. And so there are things that are always different. But I generally, you know, if you want to talk about kind of fundamental principles that I have after 40 some years of doing this, it's never different this time. Meaning, I don't think we're going to wake up in a world where nobody works and there has to be universal basic income and we have massive unemployment. I just don't think that's the way our economy works. And when people start talking about those things or postulating about those things, I don't think they're being thoughtful about really looking in a granular way at the labor force and how job creation works in our economy and how technology disruption in the past has changed and shifted the nature or the makeup of labor and the economy in the U.S.
10: So I think to even begin the discussion of, like, will AI cause a white-collar wipeout? Or, as you did say in the op-ed, like, some areas will really change and headcounts will change. But to begin this conversation, you have to know, like, well, what is a job? What does someone actually do at their job? And so, I don't know, maybe this is a chance I'll let you, like, butter you up, let you brag about yourself for a little bit. I saw a quote, I was doing some prep, and you were talking about early in your career and going from Bear Stearns to Goldman Sachs. And you said, I was a big producer at Bear Stearns. I built a lot of relationships there and brought a lot of relationships to the firm. What made you good at your job? What was, like, there were a lot of people there at Bear at the time. You eventually became the CEO of Goldman Sachs. What was it that, like, the skill that you've had or that successful people in that role had that made them do their jobs well?
11: Well, finance has evolved. You know, I started in 1984. I recently referred to that as the prehistoric days of finance, when, by the way, I had long flowing hair. You know, it's just a very different world. And so let's just start with the fact that finance was a relatively nascent industry and also had been relatively stagnant for 15 years. Because we really went through a period from the late 60s to the early 1980s where interest rates were going straight up.
10: Yeah.
11: September 15th, 1982 is a very, very important day in the history of financial markets because that is the day that the 10-year treasury hit 15.9%. And it also happens to be, it also happens to be a little less than 2 years before, you know, I landed at the Irving Trust Company at One Wall Street to start my career. And, you know, at the time you got trained to do analysis. But the business was very entrepreneurial. There was very little structure. And there was so much open running room to go out and participate that young people, especially when you got away from the most white shoe firms, which at the time were Goldman Sachs and Morgan Stanley, were really encouraged to go make their way. And so I was working at Irving Trust. And this was a time when almost everybody in finance went to business school. I was applying to business school in 1985, and I got a job offer to work in the junk bond business at Drexel Burnham. And I decided to take it because it appeared lucrative, and my dad...
9: Junk bonds were like the only thing taking off, basically, in finance in the early 80s,
11: It was definitely an area of finance that was accelerating, and it was very entrepreneurial. And I said to my dad, this is taking a risk because everybody else is going to business school. And my dad said, go try it for 2 years. If it doesn't work, you go to business school in 2 years. I mean, it was a pretty simple you know, piece of advice. But I went to Drexel Burnham. It was very entrepreneurial. And the culture, there were good things and bad things about the culture at Drexel. And some of the bad things are the reason why in 1990, on February 14th, 1990, Drexel Burnham went out of business, as many other Wall Street firms have in the history of Wall Street. But for the 4.5 years that I was there, basically, I was told, go find a way to build relationships and make money. Go find a way to build, you know, I was 24 years old. Go bring business into the firm.
9: Did you golf?
11: At a desk. I golfed a little bit, but we sat on a desk and we called people and talked to people. And it was a time in the world when if you picked up the phone and called someone, you would get them on the phone and you would talk to them. And just if you were an effective salesperson, you could do a lot of business.
10: So to some extent, you were like good at sales. You were good at making that call.
11: One of the great experiences I have, this is an experience I've talked about a little bit, but I haven't talked about a lot. But a seminal experience in my personal development was the summer after my freshman year in college. I got an internship in a Merrill Lynch office. That happened to be the office that was, I think it was like 10 Penn Plaza. It was by Madison Square Garden. And I got the internship because I was my high school girlfriend's father ran that Merrill Lynch office.
10: That always helps.
11: And and he said, why don't you come and do an internship for the summer? And I said, what would you do? And he said, you'd call on clients. I really had no idea what he was talking about. So I show up at this Merrill Lynch office and they plop me down and they give me a zip code list. Okay, basically, and it was the zip code was 10028 and 10128, basically the Upper East Side of Manhattan. This is 1981, okay? They give me a zip code list. And they say, make 100 phone calls a day and ask people if they're interested in talking to a Merrill Lynch broker. And during the course of the summer, okay, for 8 weeks, I made 100 phone calls a day. I got 5 people to talk to a Merrill Lynch broker, and we went and had one meeting and opened one account.
9: Oh, my God.
11: Okay. It was brutal. Brutal. And after the first week, I said to my dad, I was like, I don't know if I can do this for the whole summer. And he said, yes, you can. You took it on. You got to finish it. And I started thinking about, and this is the seminal thing that I'm trying to point to. I started to think about, how am I going to make this more fun? Because it is very difficult to cold call. Now, this was a time when people would answer the telephone. And I just started making it a game. But what did it teach me? It taught me to pick up the phone and talk to anybody. And when I got to Drexel Burnham, and here there were real financial incentives for picking up the phone and talking to people. I mean, they weren't paying me anything, and they just wanted me to do this, and I was doing it to learn. You put financial incentives in place, I found I could call anybody. I could get people on the phone. I could keep people on the phone. I could go see people. I could relate to people, even though I was very young, and I could bring business into the firm. And very quickly, I became good at that. And when I arrived, you know, at Bear Stearns after Drexel Burnham went out of business, I very quickly became a very significant producer in a culture that was kind of eat what you kill. And it was a great experience. I don't think it was the perfect culture. And, you know, culture's evolved. But I do think there's something here. And one of the things we're talking about a lot at Goldman, I think it's really important. I still think human-to-human contact matters a lot. And I think one of the great opportunities we have with this technology expansion is to get our young people out with clients, talking to clients, broadening our client footprint. They're incredibly capable. Well, they're incredibly capable. This shifted over the last 30, 40 years. And it really, I don't think it shifted for the better. And now we're going to shift it back. And I think it's a real opportunity.
9: Say more about this, because in your op-ed, you talk about the Stanford data showing like a 16% decline in entry-level hiring. So this is something that's happening right now. So how do you see the role of junior analysts, and then how do you, I guess, train the next generation of banking talent at Goldman?
11: I think that's a really, really good question, and I want to get to that, but I just want to comment on one of the things that you said that I think is a really interesting thing for us to think about, because I did quote that statistic, but I think it's important for us to think about and see that statistic for what it is.
10: Stay tuned for more of our interview with Goldman's David Solomon. We are talking about how AI has changed the business of running a bank. To hear the full conversation, subscribe to Odd Lots wherever you get your podcasts. I'm Jill Weisenthal.
9: And I'm Tracy Alloway, and this is Odd Lots on Bloomberg Radio.
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9: This is awesome. 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I'm Tracy Alloway.
0: And I'm Joe Weisenthal.
9: Today's episode, we are looking at how to run a bank in the age of AI. We are speaking with Goldman Sachs CEO David Solomon. Say more about this, because in your op-ed, you talk about the Stanford data showing like a 16% decline in entry-level hiring. So this is something that's happening right now. And presumably a lot of the work that younger analysts at Goldman Sachs do right now could be commoditized through AI, right? If I'm building a PowerPoint presentation, I no longer need like 10 analysts to stay up all night to do that. I can just generate it through a platform. So how do you see the role of junior analysts? And then how do you, I guess, train the next generation of banking talent at Goldman?
1: I think that's a really, really good question, and I want to get to that. But I just want to comment on one of the things that you said that I think is a really interesting thing for us to think about. Because I did quote that statistic.
9: Mm-hmm.
1: But I think it's important for us to think about and see that statistic for what it is. Okay? Because when I graduated from college, it was very, very hard to get a job. But not everybody wanted to get a job, okay, in the white-collar professions that are defined by the 16%. But I'd also argue, even today, if you graduate from a liberal arts college and you want to go be a school teacher, okay, that's not counted in the 16%. Mm. Okay, there's not a decline. Huh. What they've done is they've taken a handful of industries that they're looking at that fit this kind of social narrative of what the right kind of job is when you're coming out of college.
9: Mm-hmm.
1: Okay, which, by the way, I think is a very faulty lens to look through. And that group is declining by 16%. Okay, but what if you graduate from college and you say, you know what? I really think I can do something really cool and entrepreneurial by making the world's best sub sandwich. I'm going to go open a store and start a sub business and try to grow a sub business. And over the next however many decades, you grow a huge sub-business.
9: Joe used to be in the sandwich business.
1: Were you in the sandwich business?
0: The sandwich
9: after
0: business.
9: After college.
0: That's a nice way of saying I had a job at a deli.
1: There are so many, there are so many different things you can do. I've got great friends I went to college with. I have one friend that I went to college with that basically graduated from college. He had studied science, you know, physical sciences, and he decided he wanted to be an electrician. And he had his own electrical business in upstate New York where I went to college. But then ultimately, he got pulled into other kinds of businesses where the skills he had developed over 10 or 20 years building his electrician business could be put into other things, and his career evolved. And so there's a narrative about jobs and entry-level jobs and what it means. I don't even know what it all means. What I know is you want to be a learner through life. You go to school to get educated and to broaden yourself and to meet people. Not everybody should go to a traditional school. There should be lots of different paths. But the goal is to start on the journey of figuring out what you're passionate about, what you enjoy, how you're going to make money, how you're going to support yourself, how you're going to support hopefully the family that you have. And there are lots of different paths. There are lots of different paths.
9: Okay, but assume that we're talking about someone who wants to get into Goldman out of college.
1: Yeah. And I don't mean to pontificate about that,
9: no,
1: but
9: that's
1: I think
9: fine.
1: It's a really important thing, because this goes to the op-ed and kind of the labor force. There's a lot of the labor force that has nothing to do with what we're talking about.
9: Mm-hmm.
1: I think that's something that we've got to keep coming back to in the discussion. So, you know, coming to Goldman at this point in time, we just have 2,500, it might be 2,400 interns starting.
9: Wow.
1: And in July, we have approximately the same number of permanent new hires that are starting. The first thing is, there are a bunch of them that are in, quote, client-facing jobs and roles. There are a bunch of them that are in operational roles. There are a bunch of them that are in technology and engineering roles. There's a wide, wide range of jobs. I mean, there are a couple of them that are working in marketing, okay, and advertising. I mean, there's a wide, wide range of jobs. All the experiences are different. All the opportunity sets are different. When I was talking to you about out with clients, I was talking about the people that are in the client-facing roles.
9: Mm-hmm.
1: And one of the things I truly believe, and look, I see this. I sat with a group of venture-backed founders at dinner in my apartment the other night. The average age was like 28. So impressive, so smart. By the way, the people who are hiring at Goldman Sachs are so impressive, so smart. They're peers with these people that are going and starting businesses. They can't go out and talk to clients and have an impact. And so with the technology, it makes it more leveraging. I mean, I think you guys saw it, because I've used this example of when I started doing a common stock comparison, took 6 hours.
0: Yeah.
1: Go, microfiche, Wall Street Journal, the only source of historical stock prices. put it on graph paper, take a picture of it. If you really think about that example, what that example is actually saying is, if you were a company and you wanted to know where your stock was trading during the day,
0: yeah,
1: you had two choices. You could call, three choices, I guess, technically. You could call your investment banker and say, hey, where is my stock trading right now? And the fact that we had a Quotron in our office, okay, we could tell them.
0: Yeah.
1: They didn't know. They didn't have a Quotron. Or you could call your stockbroker if you had one, or go outside your office and find a Merrill Lynch or an E.F. Hutton or a Dean Witter office on the street and look at the ticker tape and wait until your stock would buy on the ticker tape. Okay. Or you could wait until the next day and open up the Wall Street Journal and see where your stock traded that day. So we were offering a huge value service by simply having this technological machine that allowed us to tell them where their stock was trading. So if you think about what young people were doing when I started, a lot of what we were doing was taking very primitive technology and giving information to people that were trying to run their businesses. And the pace of everything was very, very slow. We've now, over 40-some years, accelerated that enormously. And so the productivity level of all these people is going up, up, and up, and up. We haven't had fewer people. Now, maybe this technology is accelerating in a way where over time we will actually fundamentally have fewer people. But what I would argue is the real challenge for us is we've got to find ways to apprentice them and teach them a variety of things that they're not going to intuitively learn because they don't actually have to work as hard to get the answer.
9: Mm.
1: When I had to go to the microfiche and look at the different stocks and see how they were trading, actually put it on graph paper and absorb the differences and do the math to explain what the percentage compounding differences were, I was learning something.
0: Yeah.
1: That now, if you ask for it, you get it instantaneously. You know, has your brain really absorbed what's actually happening? And so the challenge is, how do we apprentice and give people the base of knowledge, but how do we also allow these tools to allow them to get out into the world so that they can really have a bigger impact faster? And we don't have the answers to this yet, but we're really thinking about that.
0: Two sort of short job-related questions. First one, you can almost yes or no. It's like those skills that you had, you were very comfortable picking up the phone and so forth and getting maybe people to answer. Today, is there a role for that person still? That same
1: definitely.
0: Basic? Okay.
1: Definitely.
0: That's what I figured.
1: By the way, I don't think that's going to change. You guys can go look. I gave a commencement speech at Wharton last month, and one of the lines in the commencement speech was, the telephone is one of the greatest pieces of technology in the world. You know, use it. A telephone call to someone is 10 times more valuable than a text or an email. My daughter says that's an unverified statistic, but I know that's true. And it is. If I call you personally on the phone, it's going to have a completely different impact than if I sent you a text or an email.
0: Yeah, but I don't know your number. I'm not.
9: I would also accept a text from David Solomon.
0: Just as the follow-up, and this is more of a sort of specific right now
1: thing. That's not going away. I mean, I really believe, Joe, that's not going to go away.
0: Of that mix of new hires, the range of jobs, including engineering jobs, including, can you identify, is there a change different between today and 2026 versus, say, the pre-ChatGPT era 2021?
1: Well,
0: in terms of, like, have you seen a difference yet, just in terms of, like, the allocations of anything with any hiring decisions so
1: subtle,
0: far?
1: Subtle changes, but you can't look at it in a vacuum. So you said to me, I can be very detailed with
0: you. Please.
1: But all this stuff, it's nuance, it doesn't matter. If you look over the last 10 years, I'd say what's happened is the amount of engineering talent we had at the firm grew materially on a relative basis to operational talent or client talent. Okay? There are a variety of things that happened because of the pandemic that bloated or inflated hiring across all large enterprises.
0: Yeah.
1: And so if you say, since ChatGPT, like, if you take 2022, that was like the high watermark of the bloat.
0: This is the problem.
1: The high watermark of the
0: bloat.
1: The high watermark of the bloat from COVID. Yeah.
0: Historians will be vexed by the confounding variables of 2022 for a very long time.
1: Absolutely. So if you ask me a question, I'm like, okay, 2022. Yes, but that's the wrong starting point.
0: Okay.
1: Because if you look at 2022, a bunch of what we've done from 2022 to 2025, and now in 2026, was correcting the stupid things that we did in 2020 and 2021. And so I think you've got to look at it through a 10-year lens. And what I would say is, at this point, if you look at a 10-year lens, it shifted to more heavily weighted engineering. My guess is that's going to shift differently going forward, given the power of these tools and our ability to code.
0: Mm-hmm.
1: And you're going to see nuanced changes that probably to some degree reduce the number of people that we start with over the next few years, but probably not what you and I would call dramatically.
0: Okay.
1: So I don't want to be, you know, predictive, because if I throw out a number, I'll hear everybody's going to start holding me to the number. But, you know, I just told you we were running it at 2,500, which, by the way, looks similar to what we were running at pre-COVID.
0: Okay.
1: But lower than the 3,000 plus we were running in 2021. Okay. My guess is it's going to be in the next 3 years that will contract a little, but not in a way when you and I would say, wow, this is a huge, huge change. Hmm. We're still going to hire a lot of people out of school.
9: I mean, aside from potential headcount reductions and like cost savings, how do you actually measure productivity gains at Goldman?
1: That is a great question, Tracy. I can tell you some examples of things we're doing where I know we'll be able to quantify some significant productivity gains. But they're more in the category of remaking operating processes.
9: Mm-hmm.
1: So what we're doing under what I know you guys have read about, 1GS 3.0. So if we redo our client onboarding, anti-money laundering, KYC processes, and we had a process that had 3,800 people touching it, not 100% of their job touching it, and now we'll have a process with a few hundred people touching it, mm-hmm. that's a productivity. When it's done, yeah. I can measure the productivity gain of that process. Okay. That's different than saying to me, okay, you've got a bunch of people who work in investment banking. Okay, how much more productive are they? Now, one measure is I can look at the revenues we have in investment banking mm-hmm. and the earnings in investment banking and the number of investment bankers we have and the amount of capital we allocate to that business over the last 10 years. And you know what? Our people are more productive because we're making, on a per-person basis, more revenue, more profit.
9: Mm-hmm.
1: on a per-person basis, but we definitely are allocating more capital to the business, and the capital is helping in creating leverage. But there's no question they have better tools. They can do more. We've found ways for them to do more. We also have collaborative power going on inside the firm in the context of 1GS, 1.0 and 2.0 that are adding to revenue growth. It's very hard to pull it apart.
0: More to come from our conversation on how AI is changing the nature of investment banking. We are speaking with Goldman Sachs Chairman and CEO David Solomon. I'm Joe Weisenthal.
9: And I'm Tracy Alloway, and this is All Thoughts on Bloomberg Radio.
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3: Governor Ferguson proposes a statewide ban on cell phones in the classroom. He says digital distractions are driving down student performance, and his proposal would have the phones locked away from the start of classes to the end of the day.
4: This is the kind of thing that must go through our legislative process and be adopted through the state legislature.
3: Lawmakers don't convene until January, and it would take legislative action to create such a ban. As a result, the soonest any restrictions are likely to take effect is in the fall of next year. Oftentimes, after a major disaster, scammers pop up looking to take advantage of those who want to help. Now, Washington Attorney General Nick Brown is warning about potential scams in the wake of last month's deadly Nippon Dynawave packaging mail explosion in Longview. According to the AG's website, before you give money, be sure to check a charity's background. 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
10: From Bloomberg World Headquarters in New York, I'm Doug Krisner. Let's update top stories and market action. So as you know, it is primary Tuesday across the U.S. Four states are conducting primary elections. That would include Maine, South Carolina, Nevada, and North Dakota. Now, Decision Desk HQ says that incumbent GOP Senator Lindsey Graham, who was endorsed by President Trump, is projected to win the GOP Senate primary in South Carolina. Stateside, we had a pullback in the equity market today. Two main reasons why. First and foremost, President Trump vowed to retaliate after blaming Iran for shooting down an American Apache helicopter near the Strait of Hormuz. And earlier this evening, indeed, U.S. forces did launch self-defense strikes against Iran. That is causing oil prices continues to move higher. WTI is up by more than 1.7% at the moment at 89.75. Also today, an unwinding of that crowded AI trade. It resumed after Monday's relief rally. The concern is not just valuations, but supply as well. Bear in mind, we've got IPOs impending from SpaceX, Anthropic, and OpenAI. And the question on the street is whether investors will need to trim existing winners in order to participate in those new deals. Semiconductor shares were hard hit today. At one point, the Philadelphia Semiconductor Index was down by more than 8.5%. At the end of the day, the SOX was off just 1.9%. In terms of equity market action, the Dow was higher by 0.2%. NASDAQ comp down 1% today, and the S&P 500 weaker by 0.2%. SpaceX has reportedly drawn more than $250 billion in investor demand for its IPO. Reuters reporting the deal's oversubscription rate is running at between 3.5 to 4 times the planned offering size. We check markets for you throughout the day here on Bloomberg. Right now in Seoul, the KOSPI down 3%. In Tokyo, the Nikkei weaker by 1.3%. However, in Sydney, ASX 200 is higher by 0.3%. Global news, 24 hours a day. This is Bloomberg.
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9: And I'm Joe Weisenthal.
8: On today's show, we are talking how Goldman Sachs is deploying AI. We are speaking with CEO David Solomon.
9: Here's a question. AI works when there's a lot of data, pooling together a lot of unstructured data. When I think of a firm like a Goldman Sachs or maybe a law firm, etc., there's always a little bit of an alignment problem where maybe the big producer doesn't want to share all their data with the rest of the firm, doesn't want everything in their head just to be in some big knowledge pool that everyone has access to. You might want to be able to take your book of business to a rival shop every once in a while. That's probably always been the case. But I think it's probably a bigger deal with AI because AI could, in theory, really leverage all of that latent knowledge that exists in a lot of people's heads. How do you think about getting a firm-wide understanding of what's truly known and understood within many people's heads so that you can really maximize this technology at a time when, again, it might make sense for at least some relationship players to keep a little bit of knowledge inside their own head?
10: Well, it's an insightful question, and I start with the fact that one of the things I'm really proud of about Goldman Sachs is Goldman Sachs is less what you described,
9: yeah,
10: I believe, than any other
9: firm. The other one, sure.
10: I think that we really have, for a long time it's been part of the culture, but we really have a culture of sharing and collaboration. It is not a star system. People share. It is like, it's just such an ethos at Goldman Sachs that I think we have less of this problem than other organizations have. But what's interesting to me about your question, and it makes me really think about it, is it's something that I deeply believe that you started with, and I'd frame it in three buckets. This technology is incredibly powerful when you have a clean data set.
9: Yeah.
10: Put these models against a clean data set, it is extraordinary. Like, it is mind-blowing to me what you can do, the speed with which you can do it, the information that you can accumulate, how powerful that is when you have a clean data set. It wouldn't surprise you. Goldman Sachs has an extraordinarily amazing data set that we're working very hard on to make as clean as possible on everything we've ever done from a trading and investment banking perspective over the last, 40 plus years.

0: patentable a system 40 years ago called SecDB that was a trading system. So we have data from all our trading that goes back long before most other firms kept data on this stuff. And so we're working very hard on that. But these tools, extraordinary when you have a clean data set. When you don't have a clean data set and you send them out into the world, you get really, really cockamamie answers. Let me give you a simple example. Just tell a story from a few weeks ago that was another one of these data points for me and really understanding how this all works. It's pretty simple. I was down at the Masters and Rory McIlroy was up by 6 strokes after 2 days. And I was like, holy cow, he's probably going to win twice in a row. How many people have won the Masters twice in a row? I know Tiger Woods has. Okay. I think Jack Nicklaus has, but I don't know if there's, I can't remember if there's anybody else. So I asked one of the models, hey, how many people have won the Masters twice in a row? And the answer comes back, Jack Nicklaus and Nick Faldo. So I was like, oh yeah, Nick Faldo did win. But it didn't say Tiger Woods.
1: Oh, interesting.
0: So I said to the model, hey, I don't think you're right. Didn't Tiger Woods win the Masters 2 years in a row? Model says, wait 1 second. Comes back, yes, you're right. Tiger Woods did win the Masters twice in a row. Why did you get that wrong? I said to the model. Model comes back, well, I used this source. I did this source. The bottom line is not a clean data set.
1: Yeah.
0: Not a clean data set. Hmm. Garbage in, garbage out. Now, human judgment had to look at that and say, no, I don't think that's right. Are we going to get to a place where the data sets get better and better and better? Yes, but as long as one of the functions of the model is they go out into the internet and they go out into social media and they go out into the media and they go out into the world, there's going to be a lot of garbage in, garbage out. And the models can get better and better and better. But that's going to be, it's going to be really interesting to see over time how the models get better and better at distinguishing. And one of the things that's interesting is I then ask the model, hey, okay, will you search this differently the next time because wherever you went got it wrong? And the model said, no, that's not the way it works. Now, one day I think it will work that way and it will search it differently. But that's just interesting to me about where we are. Here's the third thing, okay? You were talking about what's inside people's heads.
1: Yeah.
0: I personally believe the answer to this is never. And this is one of the magic things about humanity. This is one of the magic things about creative things. And by the way, part of investment banking and client relationship is creative. It's EQ. It's emotional intelligence around spending time with people, how to connect with people, how to build trust with people. Okay? Machines can be really, really good. Tools can be really, really good. But unless you're in the camp that humanity is not going to be about trust and relationships, I think this is like a never thing. And so the bridge is how to use the tools, okay, and with the tools, leverage more of your humanity and your connectivity in a special way to be more impactful with people. Now, here's an example that I think is an easier example to kind of look at. I have a daughter who's a screenwriter. I've talked to her extensively about this because people talk when somebody writes about their voice, okay? And one of the reasons why, if you really understand the process of writing a movie, okay, sure, can AI write a script? Absolutely. But the first thing is that script, if my daughter's the screenwriter, it is not in her voice unless that model has access to every single thing she's ever written, every single experience she's had in her life, every single emotion she's ever felt. Never going to have that. And so voice matters when you're writing or you're doing something creative. Now, here's the thing. She puts her voice on whatever she writes. Now she goes to the studio. The producer says, you know, I don't like this. I don't like that. That's a personal feeling. He's not asking the model to say whether I like it or I don't like it. He's reacting to it emotionally because it's creative. It's like relationships. I don't like this. By the way, somebody came in and pitched an investment banking deal and the CEO said, you know, there was just something, I just didn't like the way that guy talked to me. Hmm. Okay. That's a human emotion.
1: Yeah.
0: That matters. That's not going to change. And so this concept of getting things out of people's head, what you're really talking about is human intelligence, humanity, EQ. And I think we're going to figure out how to use these models more powerfully. The data sets are going to get cleaner and cleaner. Yes, maybe we'll expand better into the second and clean up when you go out in the world. But when it comes to the way human beings interact, I actually think this is a superpower that's going to get more valuable and more valuable and more valuable. And it's something we want, I think people should think about. People should try to learn. I think public speaking still matters. I think writing is still going to matter. I think how you communicate and talk to people is going to matter. How you spend time with people, how you build, all this stuff's not going away.
1: All right, so Goldman Sachs bankers should be social maxing, I guess.
2: Yeah, that's right.
1: Social skill maxing.
0: Well, by the way, the most successful people at Goldman Sachs have extraordinary interpersonal skills.
1: I believe it. We interviewed Lloyd Blankfein a couple months ago, and Lloyd, like, he's a funny guy.
0: He's super fun.
1: Yeah, he's just really funny.
2: Super fun. You're a fun guy, too.
1: Well, yes, me too. I'm not as funny.
0: I'm really not as funny. I mean, he's much funnier than I am.
1: Well, okay, you mentioned looking up share prices earlier on the Quotron machines, and speaking of share price, your stock recently crossed $1,000. Goldman's an all-time high. So congratulations.
0: Thank you very much.
1: On that. My question is, how often do you look at the share price of Goldman Sachs? Is that like the first thing you look at when you wake up in the morning?
0: Well, I don't. It's not the first thing I look at when I wake up in the morning because I looked at it when I closed the day before.
2: And it generally doesn't change overnight.
0: Look, during the week, I would say I look at the stock price most days during the week, but it depends on what I'm doing. If I'm in the office, if it happens to be a day when I'm in the office going from meeting to meeting, and in between meetings, you know, I jump on my desktop and I'm responding to emails or I'm making telephone calls, the screen's up. And I'm looking at our stock price, but I'm looking at a bunch. I'm trying to look at what's going on in the market, have an absorption as to what's going on in the market that day. If it's a day where I'm in a bunch of meetings and I'm on the road, I might not look at the stock price at all, but probably at the end of the day, I'd look and say, hey, what happened today? And by the way, it's not just our stock price. It's actually what happened in the market today. For me to be effective, I have to be super in touch with what's happening in the market every day. And I spend time on the weekend also catching up on it. You know, from my perspective about our stock price, of course, it's human nature. I'm going to look and see. But what I really care about is kind of year to year to year. And what I really believe deeply, and it's been one of the things our leadership team has really been focused on for the last 8 years, is if you grow the earnings of the firm, if you invest in growth in the firm and you grow the earnings of the firm, the stock will do just fine. The multiple will move around, but if you grow the earnings of the firm, the stock will do just fine. And so we've been focused on investing in the business and growing the earnings of the firm, and we've grown the earnings of the firm materially. We had our first investor day in January 2020, and we put out a plan, and we've been executing against that plan. And since then, we've grown the revenues of the firm 65-ish%. We've grown the earnings of the firm about 140 to 145%. And what do you know? The stock's reacted really well, and we've gotten a little bit of a better multiple because it's a much bigger, more diverse, durable business. The durable revenue nature of the business is better, so we're getting a better multiple on what we're doing. But I'm super excited because I now look ahead for the next 5 to 10 years, and I look at this technology and our ability to remake operating processes and take the most productive people and have them spend more time with clients and broaden our client footprint in areas like wealth management, et cetera. I'm like, wow, we can really grow the firm. We can really grow the firm and grow the earnings further because we're going to have more capacity to invest in growth. And so that's super exciting. And so it's been a journey. I mean, when I started, the stock was around 200. And, you know, now the stock's over 1,000. By the way, it could go back, but it's not going back to 200. But, you know, the stock can back off. The multiple come down. Our earnings could slow if we went into a tough economic environment. But fundamentally, the firm is bigger, broader, more diverse, more durable. And I think on a super course for more earnings growth and more performance for our shareholders over the next 5 years.
2: So the performance is objectively strong, but, you know, no offense, you can see a lot of charts right now in the market that are going straight up and to the right.
0: Absolutely.
2: As you're aware.
0: The important thing, and I know you know this, Joe, the important thing is to look at the relative
2: performance.
0: The relative performance over the time we're talking about is top of the heap.
2: Totally.
0: And we're going to keep driving to try to deliver that.
2: But I got a sort of a capital markets question for you that sort of maybe as a banker you might have some thoughts on. So connecting it to the AI conversation, what was your thought when you saw, or maybe you had something involved in it, Google making an equity raise to continue? That was interesting because there's been a lot of debt financing from the big tech companies for the AI build out, which we could have done a whole episode just on that. What do you make of a company that big doing an equity raise at these levels and even doing like a private placement? When I asked ChatGPT, and it could be wrong, as your example with Tiger Woods noted, when I asked about comparables, like what other big companies did these private raises, they're almost all crisis era Berkshire investments, including one in Goldman. But what did you make of that? Google doing an equity raise to finance rather than a debt raise?
0: There are a couple of things to think about here. But first of all, I know a little bit about this.
2: Yeah, there's some things I can talk about and
0: some things I can't. But I think you know that the firm ran this whole process. And the firm was the only bank that was involved in this for the last 5 months up until a couple of days ago when other banks were brought in to participate.
2: Okay.
0: The firm ran this over the last five months. This was Goldman Sachs' deal. And the team, you know, runs our equity capital markets business, did an extraordinary job. This is one of the largest, if not the largest, secondary follow-on equity offering ever.
2: More to come from our conversation on how AI is changing the nature of investment banking. We are speaking with Goldman Sachs Chairman and CEO David Solomon. I'm Joe Weisenthal.
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5: From ABC News, I'm Dave Packer. U.S. Central Command launched retaliatory strikes on Iran following the downing of an Apache helicopter near the Strait of Hormuz, calling the move self-defense strikes. The move could put peace negotiations with Iran at risk. ABC's Martha Raddatz has more from Jerusalem.
6: The president had claimed a deal was imminent.
7: We could have at least an idea by 1 or 2 days from now, but I think it's going well.
6: But Iranian Foreign Minister Abbas Araghchi, defiant, appearing to reference the helicopter attack, saying foreign forces in proximity to our territory are at constant risk, adding Iran prefers the language of diplomacy. However, we know how to speak other languages, too.
5: And a U.S. official now confirming that Iran fired multiple missiles and drones, which were intercepted by U.S. air defense systems. A 19-year-old Texas track star teen has been sentenced to 35 years for the murder of another athlete from a neighboring school. After deliberating for less than 3 hours, a jury found 19-year-old Carmelo Anthony guilty of murder in the stabbing death of 17-year-old Austin Metcalf, an athlete from a track team nearby. Collin County District Attorney Greg Wills.
8: This verdict sends a clear message. Violence like this won't be tolerated in our Collin County community. And we remain committed to protecting our schools and standing with victims and their families.
5: Primaries in four states Tuesday. ABC News projecting Graham Plattner is the winner of Maine's Democratic Senate primary. In South Carolina's first congressional district primary, ABC News projects Jenny Costa Honeycutt and Mark Smith will advance to a runoff election. White House Border Czar Tom Holman claiming that federal immigration agents are needed in New York City.
9: We're going to surge resources in New York. We have to.
5: Holman says the state has blocked federal agents from conducting operations at state and local facilities. He also wants to utilize the Rikers Island jail for people who get arrested. You're listening to ABC News.
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5: California Secretary of State Shirley Weber responded to President Trump's claims California is rigging its primary elections. Weber told ABC News counting takes time and they're following the law.
12: But we wait until the very end because legislation says we cannot report that until 30 days after the election. So a lot of the things we do are really because of the rules and regulations that the legislature has placed upon us.
5: Weber added ballots are counted by elections workers who must be vetted and trained before they can take part. The Department of Justice pushing back on a lawsuit challenging this weekend's planned Ultimate Fighting Championship event at the White House South Lawn, which is set to take place on President Trump's birthday.
13: The Justice Department attacked the plaintiffs who brought the suit, calling them, quote, two people who believe they have superior taste and want to spoil the event for everyone else. They also argued the case lacks any reasonable standing, while describing the timing of the filing as, quote, inexcusable, given the event was first announced nearly a year ago. The Trump administration describes the UFC fight in its filing as, quote, one of the most highly anticipated events in a series to celebrate the 250th birthday of the United States, at one point likening it to the annual Easter egg roll on the South Lawn and congressional picnic. Peter Harlamus, ABC News.
5: Police in Brentwood, California are searching for three suspects who stole $15,000 worth of Pokemon cards in a smash-and-grab heist. Dave Packer, ABC News.
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14: Cell phones in schools might soon be a thing of the past in Washington State. Northwest News Radio's Jeff Pogula explains why.
15: In the next legislative session, Governor Ferguson is asking lawmakers to finally take action.
16: I'll be proposing an away-for-the-day ban on cell phones in schools, meaning that from the first bell to the last, students will not have access to their cell phones.
15: He says students simply aren't paying attention.
16: Digital distractions are causing kids to miss what's written on the whiteboard.
15: But it will be some time before any such ban could take effect, as lawmakers don't reconvene until January. So the soonest a statewide classroom cell phone ban could be enforced is likely fall of next year.
14: A local homelessness agency gets a tighter leash. Northwest News Radio's Austin Smith with the latest surrounding the King County Regional Homelessness Authority.
17: They've been under the microscope for a while now after an audit in April found that $8 million was unaccounted for. And now, reported by the Seattle Times, King County Executive Girmay Zahalai and Seattle Mayor Katie Wilson are looking for more oversight in the form of an independent financial analyst dedicated to the agency. Well, the Homelessness Authority has outlined a number of steps they plan to take to correct their bookkeeping shortfalls. Zahalai and Wilson just aren't convinced. The executive writing in a statement that they don't feel the plan was thorough enough.
14: Meanwhile, gas prices are continuing to fall. AAA reports the current state average for regular is now $5.61 a gallon. That's down by about 8 cents from a week ago. However, prices still remain high, as the state average a year ago was $4.37 a gallon. Starting to heat up a bit more on Wednesday with highs around 65 and lows near 50. You might also see some rain. 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
0: I mean, just really, Susie Scher, really, really extraordinary partners of the firm, have just done an extraordinary job over years. I mean, so over years.
1: I imagine this was a very competitive process, right? And you were talking a lot about the importance of relationships earlier. Using SpaceX as a concrete example, like, what does that relationship actually look like? Is it true that you were, you know, sliding into Elon Musk's DMs to pitch yourself? Like, what is it that you offer to a potential client that other banks can't offer?
0: Well, I mean, there are things that I'm willing to say and try to give you some perspective on it. But the most important point that I could amplify about this is we didn't win this in the last 6 months. We won this over the last 20 years.
1: Wow.
0: The decision wasn't made. The decision wasn't made until the last 6 months. And there's a lot of things that the team did over the last 6 months that contributed to the ultimate result. which, by the way, now we have to execute. But this is a cumulative effort of lots and lots of people over 20 years. And we first, as a firm, we first met Elon Musk. And the person that first was responsible for covering him was a guy named Stuart Bernstein, who was doing a bunch of stuff around kind of green energy. And he and his brother at SolarCity. That's where we first connected with Elon. And then we took Tesla public when Tesla went public. Sometime around SolarCity and Tesla, I first met Elon. And so I've known Elon for more than 15 years. Dan Dees, Stuart Bernstein, kind of semi-retired from the firm in the early part of the last decade. So let's say 2012, 2013. And Dan Dees, who now runs our global banking and markets business, was an investment banker who was just coming back to the U.S. after having been in Asia for a long time. And he was basing out of the West Coast and running our TMT banking business. And he started building a personal relationship with Elon. And Dan has built a really wonderful dialogue with Elon over a long time. But it's not a straight line. And there are times where we're doing things and we're not completely in sync. But at the end of the day, as a firm, we've been long-term committed to Elon, his companies, his teams. By the way, in this situation, Brett Johnson, the CEO, is a hugely, hugely important guy. And we've had people spending time with him for years and years and years. And that's what our business is. Our business is building trusting relationships over time with people, giving the right advice, taking a long-term view, not being transactional, and trying to earn trust. So when the biggest, most important things happen in the world, we have a better chance of being asked to provide services. And that's kind of what we do.
2: Did you send him a DM?
0: So with respect to the DM, it is, unfortunately, it's untrue that I pitched Elon via DM about the deal.
2: Okay.
0: But what is true, and this is the way facts get confused, Elon, some point in the last year, stopped taking texts on his phone or emails and started telling people that he knew that if you wanted to get in touch with him, direct message him on X. And so because I have a relationship where I reach out to Elon and we exchange messages about a whole variety of different things, I stopped sending him texts on his phone and started direct messaging him when I wanted to. I actually, I went back actually and looked at the chain.
2: Yeah.
0: You know, in my X account over the last 6 months, just to make sure I wasn't wrong about this when I saw it in the press. And I said to Tony, I don't think this is true. And I never asked Elon in a text message about the IPO. We focused on his team. We focused on the work that we had to do, and we're really proud and pleased to be leading this. And we're going to do everything we can working with the other banks to get the best result that we can for SpaceX.
2: So it looks like this year is going to be a year of mega IPOs. We had the private confidential filing from Anthropic. We'll probably get a couple others, et cetera. However, the much bigger story is still generally private capital markets have gotten so liquid that some of these very successful companies, they could, in theory, maybe never go public if they didn't want to. Some people think this is bad for capitalism, that a bunch of big companies are going to come in, and that unlike the Microsofts and the Apples and so forth, where the broad public really got to participate, even if you were just an index fund investor in a lot of the upside, these companies are going to be coming at some of the biggest market cap companies in the index, and the public investor will not have caught any of the ride from the 500th biggest in the S&P 500 to the 20th, etc. Does this break capitalism? Is this bad for the U.S., or is this fine?
0: Well, I'm going to give you a conclusion first, and then we can try to dig in a little bit to the details, which I know you guys love to do.
1: Mm-hmm.
0: But I just start. I don't think this is going to break capitalism.
2: Okay. All right.
0: I think it's good for the
2: red
0: U.S.
2: Red headline.
1: There goes your headline.
0: I think it's good for the U.S. that we have the biggest,
2: By the way,
0: most important
2: breaking hot headline just moved on the terminal. Anthropic said to tap Morgan Stanley, Goldman Sachs to lead IPO. This just came out.
0: Okay.
2: So there you go. Okay. Anyway, keep going.
0: So I think this is good for the United States to have the biggest, most important companies in the world. When you talk about what's happening, there are a lot of complex things happening about why we have fewer public companies today than we had 25 years ago.
2: Yeah.
0: And this is a long-term journey around policy decisions and market structure over a very long period of time. The reason that companies like Microsoft went public when they did it, the size that they did, was there was no capital available to them other than going into the public market.
2: Right, right.
0: But it's not fair to say that investors got to participate, in everything, because it's not like There's more access for investors.
2: Well, no one talks
0: today
2: about the 900 companies that went to zero that went public in the same year as Microsoft.
0: And by the way, that's another thing. Most companies don't survive. Yeah. So it's just not that simple. I do think we've created a regulatory structure and a market structure that really makes it unattractive to go public until you have to. The reason these companies are going public now is because they have to. They have capital needs that are so voracious that it is not prudent for them to try to do 100% of it in the private market and not have a public currency. Hmm. It's just not prudent. And that's why I think you're going to see a bunch of these companies go public, because they actually need the capital. It's interesting. I've advised companies for years, and at one point 25 years ago, I actually ran the equity capital markets business at Goldman Sachs. It was a job I had early in my career in Goldman Sachs. And I used to say to companies, there are a few reasons to go public. You need the capital. You need the currency. You have to create liquidity for early investors. But all the other stuff that people talk about is really not critical. And you have to recognize that if you're running a company successfully and you don't need those things, when you take it public, you will run it differently. You will run it differently. It is different running a public company than a private company. There are different pressures. There's a different life cycle of how you have to respond. You will run it differently. And so my advice has always been, wait as long as you possibly can to go public. Okay, if you're giving advice to companies. And I think companies have recognized the capital's been available privately at most scale. The liquidity's been available in a variety of different ways at most scale. The currency thing is tricky, but generally speaking, with these growth companies, they don't need the currency because they're growing, they're not doing M&A. And so I think you're going to see a bunch of these companies go public because they need the capital, because they've reached the scale and they have a demand for capital where they need the capital. And I think the current SEC chairman is working on a variety of things that hopefully will take some of the friction out of going public, which will help a little bit. But at the end of the day, given the way markets work and indexation and passive funds and ETFs, you know, a $5 billion market cap company with an $800 million IPO is just, it's the discount associated with getting that going has been less attractive to, you know, to investors. And part of the reason is public capitals, but private capital has been available without a discount.
1: Yeah.
0: But that, by the way, that could be a cyclical thing. In other words, we could see periods of time where private capital will have a bigger discount. The public market will be more efficient. And then you'll see more of those companies come to the public market. But I think fundamentally, we're going to operate with fewer public companies and the companies are going to be bigger. I mean, that's the way the market structure has evolved.
2: Just between the three of us here. No one else.
0: Just between
2: the three of us here. I know you're part of Mythos and Project Glasswing. And there's this cynical take. It's like, oh, they just released it to a small group because they actually didn't have enough compute, whatever. What have you seen? And is it really like, is it keeping your cybersecurity people up at night? Have you found a bunch of bugs that you didn't know about? Tell us
0: what I can say publicly. I think it's very important. These models are incredibly powerful. And I think it's very, very important that these companies that are producing these incredibly powerful models work collaboratively with the government and with the private sector to give people opportunities to understand what these models can do and to try to continue to secure our critical infrastructure as effectively as we can. Do I think that the process around this was perfect? No, but we're learning as we go. And I think there are a lot of things in the process that have been good and have been helpful. It wouldn't surprise you that just using financial services, for example, is the eight largest banks are significantly ahead on cyber investment and cyber protection over the last decade than bank number 2000 that sits in the middle of the country in Arkansas. Okay. And the risk in financial services, it doesn't mean that there can't be issues for the biggest banks, and the biggest banks need to constantly, constantly, constantly, constantly think about this. We invest a lot in this and we're all over this. That doesn't mean we can't have a problem. We could. But the risk is that a medium-sized bank has a problem and it creates fear in a broader group of medium-sized banks. And you don't have to look that far. If you look at SVB and how SVB had a problem and it created fear in a variety of banks, you could see a cyber attack at a mid-sized bank creating ripples through the system, which will be dislocating. And so I think it's really important that we figure out how to help the broader business community get more invested. And by the way, that's something that's got to happen both by the private sector investing more, but also the government finding ways to help. So, you know, I do think that the administration's executive order to get these models is important. There's got to be coordination between the government and business on this. And I think the process will continue to get better. There are going to be more models. There's going to be more process. And, you know, we've obviously had a team that's learning, looking, you know, we learn things, making adjustments, and we're going to continue to do that. But that has been a part of what we do. This might be accelerating a little bit, but it's not that different from what we've been doing for a long time. Just maybe the pace of some of the change on what these models can do is going a little bit faster. And so we've got to be more nimble. And we have the resources to do that. What I worry about is all the companies that don't have the resources to do it. And it's, by the way, it's not just financial infrastructure. Think about energy infrastructure. The biggest utility company is going to be way ahead of, you know, the local water company in Akron, Ohio, right? And so everybody's vulnerable. And so we've got to figure out how to help people and bring people along.
1: Thank you so much for coming on Opal. It's really appreciated.
0: Well, thank you for having me, guys. And I appreciate the conversation.
2: Yeah, that's fantastic.
0: I appreciate
2: thank you so much.
0: Thank you. Appreciate it.
2: This has been Odd Lots on Bloomberg Radio. I'm Joe Wasenthal.
1: And I'm Tracy Alloway.
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12: 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Today, Stacey Vanek Smith and I talked to Javier Blas about the conflict in Iran.
13: Hi, Javier.
14: Hi. Thank you for having me again.
13: Thank you so much for being here. Max and I have talked so many times about the conversation that we had back in March when the conflict with Iran had just happened. And we wanted to bring you back to talk about the economic fallout, where we are now, especially since, you know, back then, I think we didn't know where our economy would be. But you had some idea of what you thought might happen if the conflict dragged out this long. And we have a clip of that. Here it is.
14: On a truly worst case scenario, what I will call a really worst case scenario, I think that we go north of $200. We will need massive demand destruction. Whoa. It will imply an economic shock of the size that the central banks will have to intervene, et cetera, et cetera. It's very ugly. But that's one of the reasons that I cannot see this lasting 60 days. I think that the White House will call it over a lot earlier.
12: All right. So I feel like...
14: So I was very wrong.
12: Maybe, kind of.
13: I don't know if you were wrong.
12: Well, Javier, take us through kind of the thought process back then and kind of what your evaluation of where we are today is.
14: Well, I thought that the conflict was not going to last more than a couple of months, 60 days, because I thought that by that time, oil prices will be much higher and that will be game over. The bond market will take over all military planning and the war will have to come to an end. Here we are about 100 days into the war, and oil prices are below $100 at the time that we are recording. And the conflict is on a ceasefire. But the Strait of Hormuz remains closed. I think that there are a couple of things that have surprised me. One is how much China has reduced his oil imports to the tune of about 40% below what it was importing last year. And that has freed a lot of oil for everyone else. We do not understand how China is exactly doing it. And we don't understand the motivations of Beijing to do it, other than probably self-preservation. They don't want a massive oil shock. But we don't know if there is a deal under the table between the Communist Party in China and the White House. And we don't know exactly how the Chinese are doing it. The other thing that it surprised me is how quickly the rich countries, the US, Canada, the Europeans, Japan, also use their strategic petroleum reserves, and they put a lot of oil into the market from those emergency stockpiles. For example, at the first Gulf War, when Saddam Hussein invaded Kuwait in 1990, it took the rich countries more than 6 months to decide to use their strategic petroleum reserves. So 6 months is a lot slower than the 2 weeks that it took us. Perhaps the other thing that has surprised me is that, and it should be obvious, but it doesn't become obvious until later, is that the oil industry of 2026 is a lot more sophisticated, flexible, than it was 25 years earlier in 2000. And that flexibility has helped to mitigate problems. For example, very early, the biggest problems was heavy fuel oil for ships and jet fuel for planes, because a lot of that comes from the Middle East, from inside the Strait of Hormuz. We were having a shortage, but the global refining system, and particularly the American refining system, literally flexed and was able to increase the amount, the proportion of jet fuel that comes out of every barrel of oil. A few percentage points. So here we are, days later than 60 days Armageddon, and we are all still around. Please do take my comments with a pinch of salt.
12: Can I push back on this? I feel like Javier is being a little too hard on himself. And like this idea that, okay, we thought it would be the end of the world, but it's actually fine. It's not fine. I mean,
14: well, no, you're right. I mean, it's not fine. We are still trading close to $100 oil. Gasoline retail prices in America are well above $4 a gallon, so significantly higher than they were before the war. And what really surprises me is that I thought that this had to go really for a long time to create significant pain. But you think of what I was saying, and I was probably on the moderate camp of price increases, et cetera, et cetera. And it has turned that even that moderate camp was too harsh, expecting too much of a price increase. But to me, if I have to put it down to what has been the biggest difference of what I was thinking when we spoke to today, I will say China. That came as a big surprise, and I will have never thought. You have asked me the last time I was in the show, will you think that China can, say, reduce imports by 4 million barrels a day? Basically, that's a 10-year low. They're importing less oil than they were importing during COVID. That puts things into perspective. And I asked a very senior contact in the oil industry. It was a big gathering of oil traders, analysts, executives in London these past few days for a conference. I asked one of the persons who typically you will go and say, do you know what's happening? And this person said to me, it's like, the numbers don't make sense. I cannot account for, when you put it together, it's like, how this is happening.
13: It sounds like we all should be thanking China for really stepping up and helping the global oil market.
14: The reduction in imports started a bit earlier than the trip of President Trump to Beijing to meet President Xi, but everything could be negotiated in advance and then finalized in Beijing. But, I mean, we can think about a counterfactual. Okay, what will be happening if China was buying the same amount of oil as before? We will be short of another 4 million barrels a day. So we will need to be on much higher prices, because we will need to destroy some demand, which means much higher prices for gasoline in the United States, probably above $5 a gallon, which means that the Fed will be under pressure to increase interest rates, which means that the rally in Wall Street probably will have already ended. Which also means that President Trump will be really under pressure to cut a deal with the Iranians, and the Iranians will have the upper hand on the negotiations. So in some ways, and the way that some people in the oil market see it, is Beijing is bailing out President Trump. And then the question is, why? And in exchange of what? Because in the oil market, everyone, including myself, is a conspiracy theorist. And nothing comes from free. We have no proof whatsoever. I should make that very clear. And there is also a very good reason why China could be doing this on their own motivation. That really reduced the threat of inflation at home in China, reduce the threat of an economic slowdown around the world, which is something that the Chinese authorities don't want, because the Chinese authorities, they do need that their economy is healthy. For a healthy economy in China, they need a healthy global economy, because a priority is to create enough jobs every year to absorb all the young people that is coming to the labor market in China. So maybe they are doing it because that's what rational thinking in Beijing says that they need to do, regardless of President Trump.
12: So we need to talk about cuisine, in particular Mexican cuisine. You know, about a month ago, 6 weeks ago, I can't remember, you sort of, I don't know if coined is the right word, but maybe popularized the term nacho.
13: I was like, why is Max asking about Mexican food?
12: Tex-Mex, I suppose. Nacho, not a chance. Hormuz opens. This, of course, is the much anticipated sequel to Taco. Trump always chickens out. The theory, Javier, is basically what? That the Iranians are going to have a very strong incentive to keep their leverage. The Strait of Hormuz is still open. Trump has basically, since this conflict began, been saying it's going to reopen tomorrow, or maybe it's already open. At various times he suggests it's already open, or that it's going to open naturally. How long do you think Nacho, continues to be true?
14: I don't know. I mean, I do think that both sides want a deal. It feels to me that the landing zone of a deal is becoming clear. Both sides are going to have to give something. The main problem is both sides need to sell the deal to the domestic audience. President Trump needs to convince a lot of Republican senators and his right wing that this is a good deal, even if he has to give something to the Iranians. The Iranians also, the negotiators need to convince the most conservative sector of their political system that doing a deal with America, and particularly doing a deal with President Trump, who has reneged in the past of deals, makes sense, etc. I think that President Trump believes that he needs to get a deal and reopen the Strait of Hormuz. And I think that the Iranians are also under pressure. One of the things that we don't know, because we don't really have access on the ground with proper reporting, is what is really happening on the Iranian street. Or what we get is some indication that unemployment is rising, that food inflation is skyrocketing, general inflation in the economy is increasing. And the Iranians don't want to emerge from this, having won the battle and keeping the Strait of Hormuz, say, closed for three more months, and then realizing that, you know, down the road, later this year, they have another popular uprising because the economic situation, the domestic economic situation has deteriorated to such a point. So the Iranians, I think that they are also going to be cautious. They want a deal also, but they want a deal that they can sell to their domestic audience as a victory. When the Strait of Hormuz reopen, I don't know, but can the White House and the Islamic Republic reach a deal that both sides can sell as a victory?
12: Javier, how many days? So give us a number so that in that many days we can have you on the podcast again.
14: Oh, you want to embarrass me?
13: You'll never come back.
12: Or allow you to gloat.
13: Oh, yes.
14: I think that the day is coming closer. I don't know how many days. I mean, you have listened to President Trump. He has been saying that tomorrow we were going to have a deal, and that tomorrow was about 50 days ago. So I'm not going to do the same thing, but it does feel this time that both sides are very, very, very close. A few more days, perhaps a couple of more weeks. Certainly before the end of June. There you are.
12: Love it.
14: Certainly before the end of June. I will be here in September.
13: Well, Javier, we cannot thank you enough for talking with us. A really fascinating conversation. So thanks. And yes, we're looking forward to having you back.
14: Thank you. Hopefully not in September. Thank you so much.
12: You're listening to the Everybody's Business Podcast. I'm Max Chafkin. Stay with us for more of this conversation coming up.
0: 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Now, this hour's top local stories with Lillian James.
1: Governor Ferguson proposes a statewide ban on cell phones in the classroom. He says digital distractions are driving down student performance, and his proposal would have the phones locked away from the start of classes to the end of the day.
2: This is the kind of thing that must go through our legislative process and be adopted through the state legislature.
1: Lawmakers don't convene until January, and it would take legislative action to create such a ban. As a result, the soonest any restrictions are likely to take effect is in the fall of next year. Oftentimes, after a major disaster, scammers pop up looking to take advantage of those who want to help. Now, Washington Attorney General Nick Brown is warning about potential scams in the wake of last month's deadly Nippon Dynawave packaging mail explosion in Longview. According to the AG's website, before you give money, be sure to check a charity's background. 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
7: From Bloomberg World Headquarters in New York, I'm Doug Krisner. Let's update top stories and market action. Most equity markets across the Asia Pacific are at lower levels after a pullback in U.S. stocks. Two main reasons why that occurred in the States. President Trump's vow to retaliate after blaming Iran for shooting down an American Apache helicopter near the Strait of Hormuz. And earlier this evening, indeed, U.S. forces did launch self-defense strikes against Iran, producing higher oil prices in response. WTI is up 0.8% now at $88.90. Also today in the U.S., an unwinding of that crowded AI trade. It resumed after Monday's relief rally. The concern is not just valuations, but supply as well. You see, the IPOs of SpaceX, Anthropic, and OpenAI are raising the question as to whether or not investors will need to trim existing winners in order to participate in those IPOs. It was a rough day for some of the chip makers. At one point in the day, the Philadelphia Semiconductor Index was down by more than 8.5%. It ended lower by 1.9%. The market is increasingly questioning whether valuations on some of these chip makers can keep pace with one of the group's most powerful advances. So far this year, the Philadelphia Semiconductor Index is up 78%. Right now, we're looking at U.S. Treasury yields drifting higher in the Tokyo session with a 10-year up nearly 2 basis points at 4.53%. The 2-year also higher by 2 basis points at 4.13%. Tomorrow in the U.S., we'll get the May reading on consumer prices. We're expecting a headline annual rate in inflation of 4.2%. Right now in Tokyo, the Nikkei is down about 0.8%. In Hong Kong, Hang Seng weaker by 0.7%. In Seoul, the Kospi weaker by 2.2%. Although in Sydney, the ASX 200 is higher by 0.6%. E-mini futures for the American equity market drifting lower with the S&P 500 contract down 0.1%. Global news 24 hours a day. 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
11: This is a really extraordinary summer for movies. So we sent our producer, Jasmine J.T. Green, out into the wilds of New York, into Central Park, to ask people about whether they are going to the movies and which movies they're going to.
12: What summer movies are y'all watching or you're really interested in checking out?
13: We saw The Mandalorian and Grogu, which we really enjoyed, and also want to see Spider-Man.
14: Is The Odyssey coming out this summer? I definitely want to see The Odyssey.
15: I'm really excited to see The Odyssey.
16: Obsession. We've been just down the rabbit hole of theories and things like that, what people think, how people interpret it. And then the Backrooms movie is one we're dying to see.
12: It seems like this summer, like, everyone is going back to the movies and people are really excited about a lot of big films. Have you been, like, big movie watchers?
17: I started going to the theater again last year, right? It's almost like enough time passed after COVID that I got more excited to go out of the house to see movies starting around last year.
13: I love going to movies and I always have, so more movies, better.
18: Going to the movies has just gotten really expensive. So I'm just, like, put off of going, like, when movies come out and stuff to the theaters because it's so expensive and then you pay $20 for, like, snacks. It's just, like, yeah, like, I'll wait for it to come up on, like, Prime.
10: So we heard two movies there that I just wanted to call out, Backrooms and Obsession, both new horror movies, Backrooms directed by Kane Parson, Obsession directed by Curry Barker.
11: Both very young. First time
10: both
11: directors.
10: Very young, both coming out of kind of the YouTube world, and probably most importantly, both massive hits. These two movies have earned $266 million combined, and despite having very, very inexpensive budgets and kind of growing out of, you know, like lo-fi YouTube work.
11: Here to discuss these movies and the summer movie season and also some theater etiquette, we have the great Lucas Shaw, who covers media and entertainment here at Bloomberg. He is also a self-proclaimed party pooper.
10: Lucas, hello.
19: Good to see you both.
10: What is the part? You're a party pooper? What are you talking about?
19: You're familiar with the Bloomberg Message 9.
10: Oh, yes.
19: Bio on a message. Years and years ago, because I've never understood why one needed to have that, years and years ago, just named a professional party pooper. And people seemed to like it, so I also applied it on LinkedIn.
11: Have people reached out to you on LinkedIn asking you to destroy a party?
19: They have not asked me to destroy a party, but people have referenced it somewhat often in LinkedIn messages, offline, which is always weird.
10: Well, I'm happy to be part of that tradition. Lucas also writes a Screen Time newsletter for Bloomberg, which you should subscribe to. Lucas, just to start, like, these two horror movies, Obsession and Backrooms, do you have any sense of why they've sort of been the hit that they are? And like, how unexpected was this?
19: Well,

0: horror is a genre that has worked for, you know, decades. And I think especially in the last couple decades, as Hollywood has become kind of obsessed with the big blockbusters, and I think become even more risk averse because it's gotten more and more corporate. Horror is the one genre other than sort of the big family animation, big action, superhero type movies that studios will consistently make because people will show up to the theater to watch them, right? So having these breakout horror movies is like not altogether shocking. The YouTube origin story of it all, a little more surprising. I mean, we've seen examples of it. I think what is really tripping people up is that they're both happening at the same time, right? Like, what surprised people with Obsession was not so much how it started, but that its grosses went up in weekend two and weekend three, which is very unusual for a movie. And what surprised people with Backrooms, I think, was just how big it was. You know, it opened north of $80 million. To put that in perspective, it was released by A24. A24, I don't think it ever had a movie cross 30 its opening weekend. Mm-hmm. So it more than doubled the biggest opening A24 had ever had. So it's one of those things where it's a lot of trends that have been happening. Horror movies, YouTube to Hollywood, A24, like all that. But you had sort of them all piling on one another at the same time. And it happened at the same time that a Star Wars movie was kind of a disaster. Mm-hmm. And so it sort of reinforced this perception that youth tastes have changed and that Hollywood must heed and take notice. And I think there's definitely some truth to it. And then obviously some kind of overreaction extrapolation.
1: I mean, what I found exciting about this was kind of what you touched on, which is that, you know, for a long time, it has started to seem like as fewer and fewer movies get made, that it seems like, you know, the big franchises, the sequels, so many sequels, and this kind of like mindless recreation of, you know, stories was kind of taking over the industry. And then this summer you have two pretty unknown directors. I mean, in the case of Backrooms, it was a series of YouTube videos this young man had been making for years, but it seems kind of exciting, like this new kind of creative possibility, and that maybe the movies haven't become totally corporate.
0: So we're going to get to the end of summer, end of the year, and the biggest movies, for the most part, are still going to be sequels and remakes and the like, right? You know, the highest grossing movie of the year so far is Super Mario Brothers Galaxy Movie, which is a sequel to a movie based on a video game. I think most people assume that the highest grossing movies of summer will either be Toy Story 5, which, as the number suggests, is a sequel, or Spider-Man. I forget what the, you know, the addendum is to this one, but we're up to like 9 Spider-Man movies at this point.
1: Or The Odyssey, maybe.
0: Or maybe The Odyssey, which...
2: Well, that is some old IP, The Odyssey.
0: Well, that's the thing is people like... There's like this new trend where people don't call movies based on... People like to call movies based on books original, and it's like, no. Like, the book is the source material.
1: Homer begs to differ.
0: What the movies had missed, I think, the last few years coming out of COVID, where the grosses were down, was sort of like the middle class. The numbers didn't always bear this out. I tried to like crunch it, and I couldn't quite figure out why the movies were down. It just felt like it was down across the board. But it felt like you either had really, really big movies or nothing else. And this year we've had movies like Michael, Devil Wears Prada 2, now these horror movies, Project Hail Mary, like a solid class of movie that are blockbusters that are not billion-dollar movies like Super Mario Brothers or Toy Story, but are making anywhere from 200 to 600, or Michael's probably going to get to 8 or 9, so that's maybe a weird example, but that are, some of which are original, and, you know, what the IP people are interested in change a little bit, right? Video game adaptations didn't work until the last few years when finally they did. And maybe it's that the movies were better, or maybe it's that Hollywood got that enough people had grown up with video games that they wanted them. Backrooms is IP, right? It is a YouTube series that someone adapted. So I to your initial question, I do think that there are different types of stories breaking out. Some of them are original, some of them are IP, and it's exciting just that people want to go to the movies at all.
2: Yeah, is it this sense of more sort of mid-sized movies? Is that what's ultimately like helping the box office numbers? I mean, because the box office numbers, you've alluded to this, they've been really good.
0: Since 2019, which was the biggest year ever, really. I mean, if you're adjusting for inflation and all that stuff, it gets more complicated. But the numbers have been consistently down since the pandemic. Obviously, 2020 and 21 were basically a wash because theaters were closed for part of it and there weren't a lot of movies and production had been disrupted. And then we had strikes and there were a lot of reasons why people thought last year was going to be the year the movie business was back. This is the year where we're sort of the closest to what it had been pre-pandemic. And there's hope that it will sustain throughout the year. This weekend we have Scary Movie, whatever it is, I think 7,
2: oh,
0: that
2: God.
0: People are actually expecting to do really well. There's a Toy Story movie later this month, and you just it feels like every weekend there is something big.
2: So one of the things that's come up amid this, this sense that theaters are back, that the movie business is back, the box office is back, is sort of indications that behavior is changing. You know, a lot of people did not go to the movies for a few years during COVID. And this came up in the tape you just heard. Let's just play a little bit more.
3: I've just been noticing people have been taking their phones out a lot more in the theater. Is that something that y'all have been noticing too? Or are you phone users?
4: I will take my phone out to take a picture of the title and then put it away.
5: Definitely put it away and don't look at it.
6: I'm really upset, like when people beside me or something are like max brightness phone use.
7: No, I do not take my phone out in the theater. I noticed though that people are engaging more, like clapping or laughing or like I watched the drama and people were all like gasping.
8: Have you ever confronted them?
6: No, but I'll just like give them a bad glance or like a evil look or something. So
8: it's like, why are you doing this now?
9: When you're seeing like especially like a scary movie and there's like a group of like 13-year-old teenage boys like talking and laughing and like throwing popcorn at people like from the seats, it just kind of takes you out of the film and you're more like, where are your parents?
10: Please. I want to watch the movie.
2: Lucas, have you been hearing about this phone thing? I mean, it sounds like the new etiquette is like, it's okay to scroll. You just got to keep the brightness really low. Is that kind of your understanding of where the norms are today?
0: The honest answer is I don't know. I do feel like what people, you know, there's been a little bit of research recently to suggest that young people are once again interested in going to the movie theater. I have not stress tested the research enough to feel confident one way or the other. I would say that, you know, one of the strengths underpinning what we often call the experience economy, which is going to concerts and sporting events and anything kind of out of the house, is okay, kids in particular spend so much time on their devices. They do, you know, these moments that can make them gather IRL are important. Now, granted, if anyone's ever been to something like Coachella, they are there, you know, at something in person, but they're still using their phone to, you know, tape all the time. But movie theaters would seem to have an opportunity to pitch themselves as opportunities for friends to gather, right? As long as studios make the right movies and theaters create experiences that kids actually want to be at.
1: I thought maybe we're at a moment with our phones because also, you know, Rosamund Pike, the actress, she's performing a play in the West End in London. She was giving this very impassioned speech in her play and she looked over and someone was deep in their phone sending a text. And so she has called this out and it's caused this kind of conversation about people taking out their phones too much in the like live theater. Do you think this is something that will have a reckoning or is this just...
0: I feel like that's taboo in live theater. I don't know. I mean, I don't go to
2: more
0: a ton
2: taboo
0: of
2: than in movies for sure.
0: Yeah, I certainly go to a few every year and it's pretty rare to see someone just going on the phone all the time. Certainly not having the phone out taking photos.
2: Stacey, I wasn't following this. Did she break the fourth wall during the show to like tell this guy to turn his...
1: No, she okay. did not. I think she was like a pro and like did her thing, but I guess she called it crushing.
2: Lucas Shaw, thank you so much for being here.
0: Thanks, guys.
2: 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I'm Max Chafkin. 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
13: From ABC News, I'm Dave Packer. Primaries Tuesday in Maine, South Carolina, Nevada, and North Dakota. In the closely watched Maine Democratic Senate primary, ABC News projecting Graham Plattner will move on to face Republican Susan Collins in November. Plattner faced questions after the New York Times reported several former girlfriends described what they called unsettling behavior. Tuesday night, Plattner telling supporters,
14: "If you believe, as I do, that we can change our politics and change our country, then you must also believe that people can change."
13: In South Carolina, ABC News projects Lieutenant Governor Pamela Evett, backed by President Trump, and State Attorney General Alan Wilson will advance to a runoff in the Republican gubernatorial primary. And more than a week after the primary in California, ABC News can finally project Republican Steve Hilton will face Democrat Javier Becerra in the race for governor. A new escalation in the Middle East Tuesday, the United States launching retaliatory strikes against Iran after the downing of a U.S. helicopter near the Strait of Hormuz hit by an Iranian drone near the coast of Oman. President Trump speaking on the phone with ABC's Jonathan Curl.
15: "The president made it clear to me that these U.S. strikes on Iran are specifically in response to Iran's downing of that Apache helicopter. He brought up the peace deal that he is trying to negotiate with the Iranians. It seemed clear to me that even as he was ordering U.S. attacks on Iran, he still believes he can get a peace deal with the Iranians."
13: And we're now hearing from a U.S. official that Iran launched multiple missiles and drones following those U.S. retaliatory strikes, but nearly all of them were intercepted. In Barcelona Tuesday, Pope Leo delivering a message of hope and unity to an estimated crowd of 40,000 at the Olympic Stadium. Wednesday, the Pontiff will celebrate Mass at Barcelona's famed Sagrada Familia Basilica. You're listening to ABC News.
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13: Destruction across the Midwest following a powerful storm system. ABC meteorologist Jeff Smith tells us what happened.
18: Devastating scenes outside Louisville, Kentucky after a storm dumped more than a half a foot of rain. The water's powerful enough to lift cars and carry propane tanks away. Outside Saginaw, Michigan, a reported tornado damaging as many as 40 homes. Winds gusting over 110 miles an hour in parts of Kansas. And buildings at Kansas State University losing power.
13: Microsoft co-founder Bill Gates will face questions on Wednesday about his relationship with disgraced financier Jeffrey Epstein in one of the most high-profile interviews conducted by the House Oversight Committee since it began its investigations into the notorious sex offender.
19: Gates has called his relationship with Epstein a mistake and has denied ever witnessing or participating in any crimes, though his association with the sex offender has roiled his nonprofit and reshaped the public perception of the tech billionaire who was once the world's richest man. Gates reportedly apologized to the staff of his nonprofit earlier this year and acknowledged that he had affairs with two women who Epstein later discovered. A spokesperson for Gates had said that Epstein, quote, tried unsuccessfully to leverage a past relationship to threaten Gates. Peter Haralambos, ABC News.
13: The post office is honoring our nation's 250th anniversary with a collection of American icon stamps curated by fashion designer Ralph Lauren. Dave Packer, ABC News.
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20: Cell phones in schools might soon be a thing of the past in Washington State. Northwest News Radio's Jeff Pogula explains why.
21: In the next legislative session, Governor Ferguson is asking lawmakers to finally take action.
22: I'll be proposing an away-for-the-day ban on cell phones in schools, meaning that from the first bell
3: to the last, students will not have access to their cell phones.
21: He says students simply aren't paying attention.
3: Digital distractions are causing kids to miss what's written on the whiteboard.
21: But it will be some time before any such ban could take effect, as lawmakers don't reconvene until January. So the soonest a statewide classroom cell phone ban could be enforced is likely fall of next year.
20: A local homelessness agency gets a tighter leash. Northwest News Radio's Austin Smith with the latest surrounding the King County Regional Homelessness Authority.
4: They've been under the microscope for a while now after an audit in April found that $8 million was unaccounted for. And now, reported by the Seattle Times, King County Executive Girmay Zahalai and Seattle Mayor Katie Wilson are looking for more oversight in the form of an independent financial analyst dedicated to the agency. Well, the Homelessness Authority has outlined a number of steps they plan to take to correct their bookkeeping shortfalls. Zahalai and Wilson just aren't convinced. The executive writing in a statement that they don't feel the plan was thorough enough.
20: Meanwhile, gas prices are continuing to fall. AAA reports the current state average for regular is now $5.61 a gallon. That's down by about 8 cents from a week ago. However, prices still remain high, as the state average a year ago was $4.37 a gallon. Starting to heat up a bit more on Wednesday with highs around 65 and lows near 50. You might also see some rain. 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
25: As a win for the whole country. He called for an end to hatred, racism, and division, and a new national unity. The Trump administration welcomed the win, and in President Paz's first 7 months in office, Paz has pledged to make the country more attractive to outside investors who have long been interested in Bolivia's natural resources, including rare earths and lithium. But Paz has gotten off to a bad start with many Bolivians who are struggling to make ends meet. Inflation is hovering around 14%. Bolivia has a massive debt load, and U.S. dollars are scarce. I decided to go to Bolivia because I wanted to see firsthand the changes President Paz is trying to implement. I lived in Bolivia in 2005 when Evo Morales and his movement towards socialism came to power. I set up an interview with President Paz a few weeks ago. We were going to sit down in Bolivia's presidential palace to talk about his agenda. But that morning, our plans were disrupted. Protests engulfed La Paz, and demonstrators had blocked highways across the country. As the day wore on, a group of teachers attacked the education ministry, and mine workers threw dynamite on the city streets. What kicked off these protests was a decision Paz made a few months earlier to get rid of fuel subsidies. The price of gasoline rose sharply, and what really rankled many Bolivians is the government's state-owned supplier provided what came to be called trash gasoline, watered-down fuel that damaged vehicles. After that, frustration built with Paz and with his inability to improve the country's economy faster. On that afternoon in mid-May, police blocked the entrances to the plaza where the presidential palace is located. It took a while, but eventually we got the go-ahead to climb through barricades. We were told to wait in an empty cafe for a call from one of the president's advisors. As the hours ticked by, we heard demonstrators just a few blocks away and explosions. Tear gas hung in the air, along with this central question President Paz is facing. Can he convince investors Bolivia is open for business and Bolivians that business will be good for them? I'm David Gura, and this is The Big Take from Bloomberg News. Today on the show, Bolivia at a crossroads. Can the country's first non-socialist president in two decades deliver on his promises to open up his country to the world, or will mass protests push him out? To transform Bolivia's economy, President Rodrigo Paz wants to harness his country's rich mineral wealth. And the president talks a lot in particular about lithium, an essential component of batteries used for everything from cell phones to electric cars. Bolivia has one of the largest lithium reserves in the world, and a lot of it is located beneath the sprawling Salar de Uyuni. It's a salt flat on a 2-mile-high plateau that is so vast, it's visible from space.
5: We are at 3,650 meters above sea level, my friend.
6: Very high.
5: Very high, very high. It's the largest salt flats on the world, you know?
25: Jose David Valda Belen is a tour guide based in Uyuni.
5: He said the east, the west, north, and south. So the lithium mining just down on the south part of the Salar, yeah.
25: President Paz says that if the country can develop these reserves, it'll improve the economic fortunes of some 12 million Bolivians. But like others who live in this area, Jose is worried about the impact of lithium mining and production. Getting the lithium from underneath this salt flat to a usable form takes a lot of water.
6: Beneath this, there's a layer of water.
5: Layer of water. So what they do, it's like they build big pots, you know, huge pots. They pump this water and that and these places and then evaporate it.
6: Okay.
5: But then they need a lot of sweet water or fresh water clean, to wash the mineral.
25: Jose says farmers worry they'll lose access to the water they need.
5: So that means like these dry areas can get more dry, you know? So that will be a big problem for these people.
25: Jose also says people here worry about how mining would impact this singularly beautiful place, which attracts visitors from around the world. More than 1 million people came to Bolivia last year, and they contributed more than $800 million to the country's economy.
5: Because if they mine a lot, this will be destroyed later on. Not now, you know? Not even in 10 years, maybe 50 or 60 years, it will destroy.
25: This wasn't the first time I'd been to these salt flats. I studied abroad in Bolivia for 6 months in 2005, and I'd heard similar complaints about who benefits from Bolivia's natural resources. Back then, some politicians were also pushing to mine the country's lithium and harness other natural resources like zinc and natural gas. But of course, this is a story that goes back centuries. Spain tapped the country's rich reserves for hundreds of years when Bolivia was a Spanish colony. And just as old is this distrust among Bolivians that they won't share in the country's mining riches, even though the country's constitution establishes state ownership of all mineral resources for the benefit of the people. Andres Paez Rodriguez, the executive secretary of Bolivia's Federation of Mining Workers, says the country's current mining laws, quote, do what they have always done. They've always been alienating and stripping away lands for a very long time, since well before colonial times, through the colony, independence, and the republic. All of that, state ownership of mines and deep skepticism, mean projects haven't really gotten off the ground.
7: So, no, the country's never been closed for business, right? There's always been foreign investors coming in, and there's always been the ability to do business.
25: Jorge Enchauste is a senior partner at the law firm Dentons. He's based in La Paz. And Enchauste spends a lot of his time working with foreign investors on deals involving Bolivia's natural resources.
0: Could you talk about the hesitancy that investors have had in the past? What gives them pause, or what are the hurdles to getting foreign investors to come into Bolivia?
7: So foreign investors are a little weary and concerned, right, that their rights won't be respected, right, and they won't be able to carry out the project in the terms that they want. One of the main things in some strategic sectors was that you needed to be in an agreement with the government. If the government had too much of a say, right, and you were not in a position to, you know, make your rights upheld, then of course that gives everyone pause.
25: President Paz, who was sworn in November, offers investors a new and potentially friendlier face. For the past 20 years, Bolivia had been run by Evo Morales' movement towards socialism. He now lives in a remote compound. But many people here, including President Paz, hold him responsible for the current protests. That is an allegation union leaders have batted back. Sergio Mendoza, who covers Bolivia for Bloomberg, says Morales' leadership has also shaped how Bolivians see the role of government.
1: He accumulated so much power with the mass party movement towards socialism that it became a government and a state that controlled or had a very important role in the economy, becoming practically the only actor in the economy, the only or the most important actor to give employment and to control different organizations, to control justice, Congress, of course, government and local governments too, and even different organizations.
25: Sergio says that in the protests against the government now, unions are taking a hard line. They're not looking for talks, but demanding Paz's resignation.
1: So they made an alliance to fight together and not negotiate with the government from their own side, but fight together until Rodrigo Paz resigned. They say it's for us that this government is in power. We support them, and it's on us if they continue or not.
25: And as I saw when I was in La Paz a few weeks ago, their most powerful means of protest is the blockade.
1: We have been blockaded always, almost like there were reports from private organizations that saying in 1 year we had more than 200 blockades, you know, like almost one per day.
25: Sergio says blockades or bloqueos are a protest tactic that dates back centuries.
1: It's a historically practiced and very efficient practice, and basically is that communities are very, very well organized under groups all over Bolivia. And they organize to blockade the roads that connect different departments, different cities, and even Bolivia to other countries, to our neighbors, like Chile, Argentina, Brazil, Peru. So they blockade them. They are very well organized. They put stones. They put different objects. And yeah, it's very efficient because soon has a sector start to blockade, the government pay attention to them.
25: But he says the protests that are happening now are in many ways unique.
1: It's different in that people are exhausted of this kind of measure and protest. Exhausted because also these groups that are protesting now and advocating are related with the previous administration, with Evo Morales, that also conducted the country to this economic crisis. It's different too because we are seeing that these blockades are lasting a long time. It's more than a month. I would say it's different in the way that the government is administrating this conflict. There are a lot of critics. They are criticizing the government because apparently they are not doing anything. They are just calling for conversations. And people are suffering, people are tired, people are dying on the roads. We are going to see in the next days probably if they are going to declare a state of emergency. But it's also different in the way that we don't know what exactly is the government is going to do.
25: Back in La Paz, I waited in the cafe with Sergio and our crew for that interview with President Paz. But just before midnight, one of the president's advisors told us he'd have to postpone. Talks with the mine workers were still going on and would continue in the coming days. So we packed up our gear, and a few hours later, we headed back to New York. But that wouldn't be the last we heard from President Paz. A week after my team left Bolivia, we had a chance to connect remotely with President Rodrigo Paz. He and I spoke as protests continued to snarl the country, and blockades across Bolivia led to shortages of food and gas and medical supplies. This has been the Big Take podcast on Bloomberg Radio. I'm David Gura, and I spoke with Bolivia's President Rodrigo Paz after a recent reporting trip to the country. You can hear the rest of the episode on the Big Take wherever you get your podcasts.
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7: You're listening to the Big Take Podcast on Bloomberg Radio. I'm Sarah Holder, and today on the show, we're talking about how the Trump administration's immigration crackdown is intensifying a housing downturn in Dallas and upending lives. In the suburbs north of Dallas, a housing boom has started to go bust.
9: Some key towns that we're talking about are Prosper, Frisco, and Salina, which is one of the fastest growing towns in America.
7: Prashant Gopal covers the U.S. housing market for Bloomberg. He says the burst of new construction kicked off during the pandemic. Remote workers were looking for affordable housing outside city centers. Corporations were relocating to the Dallas-Fort Worth area, bringing white-collar jobs. And a new population of workers had started moving to the region.
9: A lot of the builders I spoke with, they told me that, you know, 70% of their buyers were, you know, South Asian, which was actually what got me onto the story to begin with. I was sort of stunned that it would be that high.
7: For the past decade, Dallas has been experiencing one of the fastest demographic transformations in the country, as Indian families are drawn there for the jobs, the schools, the weather, and the growing South Asian community. Many of the newcomers are here to work in tech roles on H-1B visas, temporary visas for highly skilled workers. From 2021 to 2024, the federal government granted almost 32,000 H-1B visas to the Dallas area, more than Silicon Valley, Seattle, D.C., or San Francisco. And the largest group of recipients, by far, is from India.
9: H-1Bs are kind of like a stepping stone toward the American dream, right? Once you get an H-1B, often one of the first things you do is buy a house.
7: One housing analyst told Prashant that in Dallas, the South Asian community became the most important first-time buyer group for builders. But recently, the market has been changing. Mortgage rates have risen, AI is driving tech layoffs, and the Trump administration is making it harder to get H-1B visas. Now, all those new homes are getting harder to sell.
9: Collin County, which is sort of the heart of this northern corridor, home prices are down 9% year over year. That's a pretty big drop.
7: Prashant traveled to the greater Dallas area to get to know the residents who've been navigating this downturn. He says many of them are grappling with job insecurity and starting to worry that the American dream they were building could be slipping away. I'm Sarah Holder, and this is The Big Take from Bloomberg News. Today on the show, immigration crackdown is intensifying a housing downturn in Dallas and upending lives. Like many stories of downturns, the one in Dallas, Texas started as a story of growth. Its regional population has increased by 63% over the last 25 years.
9: The economy has been booming in large part because of its great diversity of sectors.
7: Bloomberg's Prashant Gopal.
9: Finance, tech, healthcare. There's so many different types of jobs there. And they've all been doing really well. There's no state income tax, which makes it really attractive. I mean, you think about the transportation. It's a key hub for airlines. And I think relative to some other places, it's affordable as well. So there are a lot of things going for Dallas.
7: Dallas has become a national hotspot for corporate relocations. Since 2018, companies like Charles Schwab, Caterpillar, KFC, and Toyota North America have all moved their headquarters to the region.
9: A lot of the companies that have moved in, they have a lot of IT workers, and so they need to fill those jobs. These are highly paid jobs. It's not like they're making minimum wage. I mean, many of these software developers are, you know, well over $100,000, sometimes significantly more. People have master's degrees, PhDs, you know.
7: To find the right talent, Dallas-based companies have been fielding applications from around the world. And one tool they've used to recruit foreign workers is the H-1B visa.
9: You can think of it as a foothold, you know, in America. It's a temporary, it gives you the right to work as long as an employer sponsors you. So many of the people who get H-1B visas, you know, maybe they come in to the United States on a student visa. This is sort of the typical path. And from there, they get a job, say, at a software company or some other job that requires sort of a high-skilled worker. They'll then get sponsored for an H-1B visa. And then it may take some time, but eventually they'll apply for a green card. And at some point, maybe they'll get a citizenship.
7: Nationally, the majority of H-1B visa holders are South Asian. In 2023, over 70% of recipients were from India. Many of them in the market to buy new homes.
9: I mean, even nationally, some of the, like, there's a big public builder called Taylor Morrison. They say that over 40% of their buyers nationally are Asian and Indian. So it's a big group for home builders, especially in this area. They were building a lot of homes.
7: And as Dallas welcomed more H-1B recipients in the post-pandemic years, the number of Indian families looking for housing in the Dallas suburbs started to grow.
9: Many of them were looking to buy new construction because the areas north of Dallas, they're a little bit further away from the jobs, but, you know, many were working remotely anyway, so it didn't matter so much. And they could get more for their money. And builders were building for this group.
7: Prashant says H-1B visas were far from the only driver of Dallas's growing South Asian community.
9: As more people kind of moved in, a community began to kind of arrive in the area. You know, a lot of the things that makes it more comfortable for people, ethnic grocery stores and some movie theaters playing, you know, Tamil and Telugu films. And you have a cricket league. And I have to say, like, you know, several people told me that the weather reminded them of Hyderabad.
1: I'll tell you, when I landed here, when the person says for here or to go, I had no idea what they were talking about because that term is not used back home. So I had no idea. So people helped me there.
7: That's Niraj Gupta, a real estate broker in Dallas. He's been in the area for over 25 years. Before getting into real estate, he worked in the tech sector on an H-1B visa. Niraj says the sense of community is a big draw for Indian residents who are new to Dallas. They have neighbors who can help them with everything from takeout orders to driver's licenses.
1: All those things together we learned. So we have a community who are knit together, you know, closely, and we are helping each other.
9: He said during the COVID boom, he just get one call after the other. Indian-born workers who want to just not just buy one house, but often they would buy a primary home for their family, and then they'd buy one or two investment homes in addition. Because they had good salaries, you know, especially if you had two, you know, husband and wife both working, you know, they could be making $250,000 or more. So they could buy $1 million houses.
7: But Prashant says the evolution of the Dallas suburbs has made some residents anxious.
9: This was traditionally kind of a rural area, a lot of farmland, and now it's sort of this multicultural place that has just changed in many ways, not just because of the demographics, but also just because of the growth. So I think there's a group of people, and, you know, who knows how big, but there is some group of people that didn't like this, right? They didn't like the change that they were seeing. Maybe they thought it was too much, too fast, and it sort of led to a little bit of a backlash.
7: Many of the new homes and growing Indian communities are in Frisco, Texas, a 30-minute drive due north from Dallas's city center. Bloomberg's Prashant Gopal recently went there for a city council meeting to listen to residents during a public comment period.
9: you have people showing up at the meetings to voice frustration about H-1B visas, particularly?
2: Everybody wants to say hate has no home in Frisco. That phrase needs to be changed to hate has no home in Frisco unless you're from India and you want to come to city.
8: They steal American jobs. They steal homes. They're stealing our land.
10: Frisco will be remembered as the city that stood up and turned the tide on the Muslim invasion. Or will you choose the
9: power? Of course, you know, the city council has no power over H-1B visas, but there's a lot of people talking about how there's fraud with H-1B visas and, you know, without evidence, and also arguing that there are areas turning into Mumbai. And while I was there, there was a person who showed up and said, pretty soon the whole city council is going to be entirely Indian. There's one Indian member right now, but his fear is that, you know, the whole council will be Indian. And he said, pretty soon, he said, I'm going to need Google Translate just to ask where the bathroom is.
7: Wow. I mean, and to be clear, what you're describing, Prashant, is racism.
9: Yeah, I mean, some of it is so outrageous.
7: Prashant says the racism and fear-mongering is only one part of the story. At those same city council meetings, other Frisco residents have pushed back on the rhetoric, shared words of support.
10: Friends, we are not experiencing an Indian invasion. We are experiencing an invasion of ignorance.
11: The Indian community itself is a beautifully diverse community. Hindus, Muslims, Christians, Sikhs, and Parsis, and more.
12: We need something better than ridicule, bullying, and division. We need decency, we need accountability, and we need the courage to say clearly that Indians belong here too.
7: The conversation happening in Frisco echoes one happening at the national level. Prashant says the H-1B backlash is an extension of the anti-immigration rhetoric and policymaking coming from the Trump administration.
9: There was a lot of rhetoric against undocumented immigrants, and that's sort of been the main focus in many ways. You know, when you think about Trump's rhetoric about Mexicans and the ICE deportations. But this group is, these are legal immigrants. And so it's a relatively affluent group of people that's also here legally.
7: As part of a national immigration crackdown, the Trump administration has placed new restrictions on H-1B visas. On September 19th, President Trump signed an executive order, a restriction on entry of certain non-immigrant workers.
13: We need workers, we need great workers, and this pretty much ensures that that's what's going to happen.
9: He's imposed like a $100,000 fee for new H-1B visas, and, you know, he's added some other restrictions.
7: The $100,000 fee is only for new visas. Existing H-1B visas aren't impacted by the change.
13: The country would rather not have to pay $100,000, but they'd rather, how do you do that? You hire Americans, so there's an incentive.
7: But if someone switches jobs or loses their job, getting a new, more expensive H-1B from another sponsor could be more difficult.
9: It's sort of the feeling that anything can change at any time that makes people worried.
7: This has been the Big Take Podcast on Bloomberg Radio. I'm Sarah Holder, and I spoke with Prashant Gopal about how the Trump administration's immigration crackdown is intensifying a housing downturn in Dallas and upending lives. You can hear the rest of the episode on the Big Take, wherever you get your podcasts.
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15: Governor Ferguson proposes a statewide ban on cell phones in the classroom. He says digital distractions are driving down student performance, and his proposal would have the phones locked away from the start of classes to the end of the day.
16: This is the kind of thing that must go through our legislative process and be adopted through the state legislature.
15: Lawmakers don't convene until January, and it would take legislative action to create such a ban. As a result, the soonest any restrictions are likely to take effect is in the fall of next year. Oftentimes, after a major disaster, scammers pop up looking to take advantage of those who want to help. Now, Washington Attorney General Nick Brown is warning about potential scams in the wake of last month's deadly Nippon Dynawave packaging mill explosion in Longview. According to the AG's website, before you give money, be sure to check a charity's background. 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
19: From Bloomberg World Headquarters in New York, I'm Doug Krisner. Let's update top stories. We'll look at market action as well. A bit of a pullback for U.S. equities, and essentially two main reasons why. President Trump vowed to retaliate earlier today after blaming Iran for shooting down an American Apache helicopter near the Strait of Hormuz. And this evening, that's in fact what happened. The U.S. launched self-defense strikes against Iran. And now in the oil market, WTI is up 1%. We're trading at 89.05. Now, the other thing at play in the regular session was an unwinding of that crowded AI trade. It seemed to resume following that relief rally on Monday. The concern here is no longer just AI valuations, but supply as well. You see, the IPOs of SpaceX, Anthropic, and OpenAI are part of a massive IPO pipeline. The question is whether investors will need to trim existing winners in order to participate in those deals. Today, we had the Dow rising nearly 0.2%, but the Nasdaq comp was down 1%, S&P 500 weaker by more than 0.2% today. Interestingly, the equal-weighted S&P 500 rose more than 0.7%. We had real estate and consumer staple shares leading. So it's a pretty good indication that there was a rotation underway away from those rich AI-linked stocks and into defensive and value-oriented areas of the market. A lot of volatility among the chip makers today. We had the Philadelphia Semiconductor Index ending down by 1.9% after having been off as much as 8.5%. You know, it's increasingly a question as to whether or not some of these chip valuations can keep pace with one of the group's most powerful advances ever. So far this year, the Philadelphia Semiconductor Index is up 78%. U.S. Treasury yields drifted lower in the New York session. Maybe a little bit of haven buying. 10-year Treasury last quoted at a yield of 4.15% and a 2-year at 4.11%. Global news, 24 hours a day, and whenever you want it with Bloomberg News Now. This is Bloomberg.
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0: I'm Joel Weber, and you're listening to the Trillions Podcast on Bloomberg Radio. Today, Eric Balchunas and I speak with James Seifert and Sharoon Francis of Bloomberg Intelligence about the upcoming SpaceX IPO. James, Sharoon, welcome to Trillions.
1: Thanks for having me back. Happy to be here.
2: Thank you. Nice to be on.
0: Okay, James, why don't you set this up? First of all, we're talking mega cap. We're talking $2 trillion. There's some details that we still don't know at the time of the recording, like exactly when the IPO is going to happen. But we have seen the S-1 there that brought some new things to light. What did we learn from that we didn't know before?
1: I mean, the one thing we learned is we got an insight into the unlock schedule of the shares. Typically, when you IPO, there's like a quiet period where no shares of the insiders can be sold at the initial launch, and only the shares from the IPO can be sold. So we know that SpaceX is targeting around a $75 billion equity IPO. But we also know they're going to unlock shares pretty early for a certain subset of the holders. And there's all these targets and dates that they're going to hit by, and they're going to unlock a huge chunk of this, you know, subset of the shares, which we think is 50%, potentially up to 80% of the total shares of SpaceX will be unleashed by day 180. Or like 6 months after the IPO, whenever that happens. The remaining is like core inside holders, like himself, not people. They can't sell anything until a full year after the IPO.
0: So what does this mean for a retail investor who has mostly been on the outside looking in, unless you are savvy enough to maybe make some ETF and mutual fund investments in the past couple of years?
1: Yeah, I mean, from my perspective, the one thing to note is, like you mentioned, we're looking at a potential $2 trillion valuation for the stock. But what you have to come back to is, like, this thing is IPOing with just $75 billion. So, well, I say just, $75 billion is still a massive company, but it's a very small portion. We're talking low single-digit percentage points of the total valuation of what SpaceX potentially could be. So there's a lot of questions, as Eric kind of hinted at the intro here, like, one, this is a massive stock. You need to get it in the index. But two, it's such a small portion. Like, it doesn't meet the requirements. A lot of these indices have requirements for, you know, 10% of float, certain amount of voting shares, and all of these things that these indices
0: profitability used to be one.
1: Yeah, and exactly. And there's all these things that you have to go in that you have to meet to meet these requirements. And they're like, we're going to waive it all. Like, and there's both two sides of the coin here. And I can argue both sides of why it makes sense that they should be doing some level of this and why maybe it's going a little too far.
0: Well, keep arguing with yourself. That's always entertaining. Like, what are the things that, you know, you think there's investor confusion or angst about?
1: Yeah, I mean, one of the things is, like, people are like, these passive index funds and passive investors are going to be forced to buy this thing at a high valuation, and they're the exit liquidity for, you know, VC and anyone who has these private shares, which kind of makes sense. But at the same time, and the other part of it is, like, why would you change, like, multi-decade long rules of, like, usually there's like a 1 year period. Most of these indices had a 12 month, what they called seasoning period from IPO before they could even be considered to add to the indices. And this is like, we're going to do away with that. S&P is going to move it to 6 months. Russell is officially going to move it to 5 days. NASDAQ is going to move it to 15 days. So these are like really massive changes. But part of it is, like, these aren't, you know, $50 million market cap ETF. I mean, companies coming to market here. This, like you said, this is a massive stock that's going to come into the index. If you're an index fund, you just want to own the market. Like, this is a huge part of the market to just sit

0: out on and not own for 12 full months. So there's got to be some give and take here for why. That's obviously why these indices are considering doing these fast ads for these things that meet these requirements to be a mega cap IPO. And there's different requirements for each of them on what they consider to be mega cap. But the three companies, as you mentioned, that would fit this criteria that are likely expected to IPO in the next year or so, SpaceX, OpenAI, Anthropic would likely all qualify under these criteria, assuming they listed on NASDAQ.
1: Let's go through the indexes. So there's three biggies, S&P 500, Russell 1000, and NASDAQ 100. NASDAQ will buy it 15 days after the IPO. Russell, 5 days. S&P hasn't decided yet, but if it does decide to fast track, it's 6 months. So as these shares become unlocked, it is seeming like passive, at least Russell and NASDAQ will buy some of the shares that are dumped, which should help the price stabilize. But then you've got this like 5.5 months that go by before the big daddy, S&P 500, which has like, what is it, like 20 trillion benchmark to it and or tracking it with index funds. What percent of the shares that are being sold out there could be absorbed by passive at the end of 6 months if the S&P fast tracks?
0: Yeah, so if it fast tracks, the numbers that we came up with were like, we have at least 20 billion that's going to be bought by passive funds alone. The question is like, it's not, we don't exactly know because there's some performance metrics that would unlock shares kind of early. So we don't know exactly how that's going to play out. But I mean, we're talking, like I said, $75 billion is expected to be in that IPO. And just the passive funds alone, we're expecting to buy up $19 to $20 billion worth of this thing. So that's not even including the active products, which like, if they don't buy this, they're technically underweight SpaceX, right? So we're looking at passive, they're definitive force buyers, but if you're a manager managing to the S&P 500, not buying this is an active decision. If this thing goes off and you don't hold it, that's not a good look.
1: Yeah, this is so fascinating because let's say you bought the Russell 1000 because you just like that brand. That's passive.
2: I like the 1000 part, yeah.
1: A lot of people buy S&P, but let's just say you did. Now, you own SpaceX early. S&P is going to wait 6 months. Then active managers have to decide what to do. Some may not buy it. Some may buy it. Some may buy it with overweight. There's all kinds of things that are going to happen here. But James, it does seem like active typically wants to at least own most of what the index does. That way they're like tracking it to a degree. So if active buys it and the S&P buys it after 6 months, 7 months, half of that 75 billion will be absorbed by quote funds, active and passive, simply because that's how big time the S&P 500 is. That leaves only half of the shares out there that wouldn't have a buyer. And I guess then it comes down to how well it performs, what the other metrics are. So it seems like this is a very coddled IPO. Like there's a lot of forced buying coming up. There's a lot of lockups. Like it just seems like it's got like a lot of guard, almost like those things in bowling, the bumpers.
2: Yeah.
1: Just seems like a lot of bumpers are going on. So it doesn't like completely wreck the market.
2: But it also feels like the forced buying part for a company that's like this unprofitable also raises a lot of paranoia and concerns with investors. Like, James, like, what do you do? Say you just don't like this idea, but do you like the S&P 500? Do you like the Qs? What do you do?
0: Yeah, I mean, you don't have a choice. It's going to buy it. I mean, but the thing is, you got to realize also, specifically for the Russell and the S&P, they're weighted by the float, right? So that 75 billion is how it's going to get weighted in the index. It's not like it's coming in. It's going to be weighted at the $2 trillion valuation, which is why I refer to those early unlock schedule as a kind of release valve. Like at a time, if the market starts going crazy, some of those people who had their shares released, they might've been planning to hold it, but if it's going up a lot, they might just, be willing to sell, and vice versa. If the stock performs poorly, those insiders that had their shares unlocked are like, well, I'm not going to sell now. It's going down. But again, like Eric said, it kind of feels like very coddled because again, the early lockup ends at 180 days and S&P, which is the largest buyer, whether it's passive or active, they're the ones that are going to be buying the most in a dollar amount, not necessarily weight of the product. They're not going to consider adding this to the index until 6 months.
2: How long until we see a QX SpaceX?
0: I mean, issuers are launching everything nowadays. I'll let Eric comment on it, but I wouldn't be surprised if they decide to, somebody does that.
1: I think you will see that. There was a couple attempts at S&P 500 X tech.
2: Yeah.
1: Like they would cut a sector out, but they didn't take off. I think what might work is you're going to have 2X SpaceX and then inverse SpaceX. Mm. So an inverse SpaceX would be a way to buy a hedge if you are that nervous. So there's a way to use ETFs to like sculpt the outcome you want. It's there's a solution out there for people. I think I will say Tesla went up, I think, 60% in the first year, but it was much smaller when it IPO'd. And that's really the...
2: And was not included in those indexes of
1: note. I know. Right? It took like, I mean, I guess 10 years before it got into the S&P. This is, again, just such an unusual situation. It's a shame because I think these companies should IPO earlier when they're small, and then they would go up through the system like everybody else, and it would just work itself out, and people who own small caps would get a little taste, then the mid caps would get a taste. It's just not like that anymore, and this is sort of like the new world, and everybody's having to deal with it. And passive investors, look, I think I polled Twitter. I said, do you own the S&P, and do you think early entry is a good idea? 75% of people own the S&P. Of those people, two-thirds said do not add it early. So only a third wanted it early, according to my poll, which is very interesting. But the people who are the...
2: Very unscientific poll for what it's worth, but...
1: I think the ETF issuers who have these ETFs that track the S&P, they might be the ones putting pressure, because the wholesalers are probably hearing from their clients, we want SpaceX. So they could be having... Like, the people who want it are like bigger voices. It's just so fascinating.
2: Sharun, we've gone through some index inclusions, the complexities that all this brings up already. There's a handful of ETFs and mutual funds that have exposure to SpaceX. Talk us through who stands to benefit here.
3: Right, absolutely. So I'd say when it comes to, you know, the mutual funds and the ETFs that are holding this, it's really kind of a two-horse race. You look at Barron and you look at Fidelity. Really, those are the biggest mutual fund and ETF firms that are owning the they're owning SpaceX, and there's also a few upstart ETFs, including XOVR, NASA, Ajax, ArcX as well. The beneficiaries are just all those firms that were able to get in early. Particularly if you look at some of the valuations we're able to derive from holdings data, some of them, since they've held this in their portfolios, it's gone up from 400% to even 1,000%.
1: Yeah, sure. Let me jump in here, because we wanted to do a note on this. This is months ago, because we foresaw all this. You can't get this data. It just doesn't exist, because SpaceX isn't a ticker, and some own through SPV, which isn't even like used as a private ticker. It's very complicated.
2: A special purpose vehicle.
1: Yes.
2: SPV.
1: Yeah. Sharun had to dive through the data, and just real quick, the Fidelity Contra Fund, which is famous, owns $8 billion of SpaceX.
2: And you haven't been able to get in famously also for a while.
1: That's a lot of SpaceX.
2: So knowing all that, and knowing that we've got this IPO event coming up, what does it mean for the funds, mutual funds, and ETFs that hold these shares going into an IPO like this? Are they exposed in a big way? Like owning them, does that give you a bigger pop than the owning shares of the SpaceX itself? Or and what's the downside of that as well?
3: It just happens that they got in early. I wouldn't say that they've already kind of been beneficiaries of that pop, I would say. So even like if you look at their holdings data, just on the basis of these marks, 500 to 1,000%. So if I were them, from their perspective, I'd say I'm already playing with house money, because I've already benefited from this because I was able to get into it so early, which I guess plays into James's point that, you know, a passive investor might want to get in on that as well, faster than you could say index would let you in.
2: Thanks for listening to the Trillions Podcast on Bloomberg Radio. I'm Joel Weber. You can hear the full conversation and more episodes by subscribing.
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7: From ABC News, I'm Dave Packer. U.S. Central Command launched retaliatory strikes on Iran following the downing of an Apache helicopter near the Strait of Hormuz, calling the move self-defense strikes. The move could put peace negotiations with Iran at risk. ABC's Martha Raddatz has more from Jerusalem.
8: The president had claimed a deal was imminent.
9: We could have at least an idea by 1 or 2 days from now, but I think it's going well.
8: But Iranian Foreign Minister Abbas Araghchi, defiant, appearing to reference the helicopter attack, saying foreign forces in proximity to our territory are at constant risk, adding Iran prefers the language of diplomacy. However, we know how to speak other languages, too.
7: And a U.S. official now confirming that Iran fired multiple missiles and drones, which were intercepted by U.S. air defense systems. A 19-year-old Texas track star teen has been sentenced to 35 years for the murder of another athlete from a neighboring school. After deliberating for less than 3 hours, a jury found 19-year-old Carmelo Anthony guilty of murder in the stabbing death of 17-year-old Austin Metcalf, an athlete from a track team nearby. Collin County District Attorney Greg Wills.
10: This verdict sends a clear message. Violence like this won't be tolerated in our Collin County community, and we remain committed to protecting our schools and standing with victims and their families.
7: Primaries in four states Tuesday. ABC News projecting Graham Plattner is the winner of Maine's Democratic Senate primary. In South Carolina's first congressional district primary, ABC News projects Jenny Costa Honeycutt and Mark Smith will advance to a runoff election. White House Border Czar Tom Holman claiming that federal immigration agents are needed in New York City.
11: We're going to surge resource in New York. We have to.
7: Holman says the state has blocked federal agents from conducting operations at state and local facilities. He also wants to utilize the Rikers Island jail for people who get arrested. You're listening to ABC News.
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7: California's Secretary of State Shirley Weber responded to President Trump's claims California is rigging its primary elections. Weber told ABC News counting takes time and they're following the law.
14: But we wait until the very end because legislation says we cannot report that until 30 days after the election. So a lot of the things we do are really because of the rules and regulations that the legislature has placed upon us.
7: Weber added ballots are counted by elections workers who must be vetted and trained before they can take part. The Department of Justice pushing back on a lawsuit challenging this weekend's planned Ultimate Fighting Championship event at the White House South Lawn, which is set to take place on President Trump's birthday.
15: The Justice Department attacked the plaintiffs who brought the suit, calling them, quote, two people who believe they have superior taste and want to spoil the event for everyone else. They also argued the case lacks any reasonable standing, while describing the timing of the filing as, quote, inexcusable, given the event was first announced nearly a year ago. The Trump administration describes the UFC fight in its filing as, quote, one of the most highly anticipated events in a series to celebrate the 250th birthday of the United States, at one point likening it to the annual Easter egg roll on the South Lawn and congressional picnic. Peter Haralamus, ABC News.
7: Police in Brentwood, California are searching for three suspects who stole $15,000 worth of Pokemon cards in a smash-and-grab heist. Dave Packer, ABC News.
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16: Starting next year, students in Washington State might have to lock their phones away during class. 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
17: Saying digital distractions are driving down student performance, Governor Ferguson is proposing a statewide ban on mobile devices in the classroom.
18: 95% of teens have a smartphone, and research shows that 97% of those teens use them during school, often multiple times in an hour.
17: His proposal would have the phones locked away from the start of classes to the end of the day. But the governor will need support.
18: This is the kind of thing that must go through our legislative process and be adopted through the state legislature.
17: But lawmakers don't convene until January. And as a result, the soonest any such restrictions are likely to take effect would be in the fall of next year.
16: In other news, the remains of a local woman missing for nearly four decades have been found on the other side of the state. Northwest News Radio's Brian Calvert has the lead. latest.
19: When police found a partial human skull in early May, more search teams and dogs were sent out on the Entiat River Road in the Okanagan-Wenatchee National Forest. They came up empty-handed, but based on what had been found and a relative who had submitted DNA, the Chelan County Sheriff's Office has determined the remains belong to Patricia Collier of Tacoma. Collier was 38 years old when she disappeared on the 4th of July, 1986. Her boyfriend reported her missing that day, but that was it until now, almost 40 years later. The Tacoma Police Department will now launch an investigation. At this point, there are still no strong leads and no suspects. Brian Calvert, Northwest News Radio.
16: Temperatures are a bit higher on Wednesday with highs around 65 and lows near 50. There is also a high chance you might see some rain. 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
1: Absolutely. Right.
23: So you think about banks, they've got big tech budgets.
1: Yep.
23: They're talking to AI companies all the time. They're their clients, essentially. Right. So they're deploying a lot of this technology. And then they have this whole array of jobs, right? You have the classic sort of process workers in the back office.
1: Yes.
23: You've got the junior analysts who are churning out PowerPoints, but you also have bankers in IB who are doing more, I guess, relationship driven business. So you have this really good cross section of the sort of white collar jobs that people think about when we think about AI disruption.
1: Do you remember in the 2010s when CEO said, you know, we actually like to think of ourselves as a tech company.
23: I remember.
1: That was a fun.
23: Bring in the ping pong tables for the engineers.
1: That's
23: that was
1: right.
23: It, right.
1: That was a fun little era. But no, you're absolutely right. And of course, you know, AI is largely expected, at least until we have much more advanced robotics, expect to affect white collar labor first. You mentioned the whole range. But there are aspects of when I think about being a banker, working a bank, that, to your point, really do feel like relationships. And like there's the cliche, it's like go out and golf, but I think they do actually golf a lot. I think that is part of the business.
23: All right, well, we'll find out. We have spoken to Marco Argenti at Goldman Sachs before. He's the CTO about how the bank is actually deploying technology. But today we have an even more perfect guest.
1: We have the perfect guest.
23: If that's possible. We're going to be speaking, of course, to David Solomon. He's the CEO and chairman of Goldman Sachs. And he just penned an op-ed in the New York Times with the headline, "I'm the CEO of Goldman Sachs. The AI job apocalypse is overblown." So truly, the perfect guest to talk about all of this. David, thanks for coming on All Thoughts.
24: Thank you for having me. I'm delighted to be with you guys.
23: Congrats on the op-ed. You're in the media industry now.
24: Well, I'm trying not to be in the media industry, but I'm glad I wrote the op-ed. By the way, not my title, the New York Times title.
23: Mm-hmm.
24: But I'm glad I wrote the op-ed.
23: Why did you write it?
24: Well, I wrote the op-ed. I haven't written a lot of op-eds. I think in my 8 years, I've written two. And the last one was back in 2019 before COVID, and it was around energy, where I was trying to talk about the fact that I thought there was going to be real change in the context of the energy supply chain. And it was very important that we made investments in things that were greener and we moved in that direction. But I also stated at the time and took a little heat for this very emphatically, that oil and gas was going to be a significant part of the energy supply chain for decades to come.
0: Good call.
24: Goldman Sachs would be financing fossil fuel companies for a long, long time. And, you know, looking at the lens now, I think that it is very important that we have a thoughtful and detailed discussion about the change that's going on. And let's just start, if you don't mind, if I can step back. I am hugely, hugely optimistic about this technology and the impact that this technology can have on large-scale enterprises like Goldman Sachs and the productivity gains that it can create, which I do believe can increase economic growth, create more prosperity, and more impact on our economic system broadly in a very, very positive way. I am hugely optimistic. And I think about things in 5 to 10 year time bites. Like, what should we expect to see over the next 10 years? That's the way I think about things when I make a statement like that. At the same point, I'm extraordinarily cognizant about the fact that it's not going to be a straight line.
0: Yeah.
24: There's going to be disruption. There are going to be jobs displaced, as there have been with any other technology acceleration over the course of history. And we as an important company, and governments also do too, play a role in thinking about what's the best way to make this go as well as possible, but with the ultimate goal of having the technology make our society more productive and therefore allow for more economic growth and more participation by everyone. And I was listening to a variety of things that were being said, and they didn't really make sense to me. And I thought it was important for Goldman Sachs to get into the discussion. And so there are things that are always different. But I generally, you know, if you want to talk about kind of fundamental principles that I have after 40 some years of doing this, it's never different this time. Meaning, I don't think we're going to wake up in a world where nobody works and there has to be universal basic income and we have massive unemployment. I just don't think that's the way our economy works. And when people start talking about those things or postulating about those things, I don't think they're being thoughtful about really looking in a granular way at the labor force and how job creation works in our economy and how technology disruption in the past has changed and shifted the nature or the makeup of labor and the economy in the U.S.
0: So I think to even begin the discussion of, like, will AI cause a white-collar wipeout, or, as you did say in the op-ed, like, some areas will really change and headcounts will change. But to begin this conversation, you have to know, like, well, what is a job? What does someone actually do at their job? And so, I don't know, maybe this is a chance I'll let you, like, butter you up, let you brag about yourself for a little bit. I saw a quote, I was doing some prep, and you were talking about early in your career and going from Bear Stearns to Goldman Sachs, and you said, I was a big producer at Bear Stearns. I built a lot of relationships there and brought a lot of relationships to the firm. What made you good at your job? What was, like, there were a lot of people there at Bear at the time. You eventually became the CEO of Goldman Sachs. What was it that, like, the skill that you've had or that successful people in that role had that made them do their jobs well?
24: Well, finance has evolved. You know, I started in 1984. I recently referred to that as the prehistoric days of finance, when, by the way, I had long flowing hair. You know, it's just a very different world. And so let's just start with the fact that finance was a relatively nascent industry and also had been relatively stagnant for 15 years. Because we really went through a period from the late 60s to the early 1980s where interest rates were going straight up.
0: Yeah.
24: September 15th, 1982 is a very, very important day in the history of financial markets because that is the day that the 10-year treasury hit 15.9%. And it also happens to be, it also happens to be a little less than 2 years before, you know, I landed at the Irving Trust Company at One Wall Street to start my career. And, you know, at the time you got trained to do analysis. But the business was very entrepreneurial. There was very little structure. And there was so much open running room to go out and participate that young people, especially when you got away from the most white shoe firms, which at the time were Goldman Sachs and Morgan Stanley, were really encouraged to go make their way. And so I was working at Irving Trust. And this was a time when almost everybody in finance went to business school. I was applying to business school in 1985, and I got a job offer to work in the junk bond business at Drexel Burnham. And I decided to take it because it appeared lucrative, and my dad...
23: Junk bonds were like the only thing taking off, basically, in finance in the early 80s,
24: It was definitely an area of finance that was accelerating, and it was very entrepreneurial. And I said to my dad, this is taking a risk because everybody else is going to business school. Hmm. And my dad said, go try it for 2 years. If it doesn't work, you go to business school in 2 years. I mean, it was a pretty simple
0: yeah.
24: you know, piece of advice. But I went to Drexel Burnham. It was very entrepreneurial. And the culture, there were good things and bad things about the culture at Drexel. And some of the bad things are the reason why in 1990, on February 14th, 1990, Drexel Burnham went out of business, as many other Wall Street firms have in the history of Wall Street. But for the 4.5 years that I was there, basically, I was told, go find a way to build relationships and make money. Go find a way to build, you know, I was 24 years old. Go bring business into the firm.
23: Did you golf?
24: At a desk. I golfed a little bit, but we sat on a desk and we called people and talked to people. And it was a time in the world when if you picked up the phone and called someone, you would get them on the phone and you would talk to them. And if you were an effective salesperson, you could do a lot of business.
0: So to some extent, you were like good at sales. You were good at making that call.
24: One of the great experiences I have, this is an experience I've talked about a little bit, but I haven't talked about a lot, but a seminal experience in my personal development was the summer after my freshman year in college. I got an internship in a Merrill Lynch office. That happened to be the office that was, I think it was like 10 Penn Plaza. It was by Madison Square Garden. And I got the internship because I was my high school girlfriend's father ran that Merrill Lynch office.
0: That always helps.
24: And and he said, why don't you come and do an internship for the summer? And I said, what would you do? And he said, you'd call on clients. I really had no idea what he was talking about. So I show up at this Merrill Lynch office and they plop me down and they give me a zip code list. Okay, basically, and it was the zip code was 10028 and 10128, basically the Upper East Side of Manhattan. This is 1981, okay? They give me a zip code list. And they say, make 100 phone calls a day and ask people if they're interested in talking to a Merrill Lynch broker. And during the course of the summer, okay, for 8 weeks, I made 100 phone calls a day. I got 5 people to talk to a Merrill Lynch broker, and we went and had one meeting and opened one account.
23: Oh, my God.
24: Okay. It was brutal. Brutal. And after the first week, I said to my dad, I was like, I don't know that I can do this for the whole summer. And he said, yes, you can. You took it on. You got to finish it. And I started thinking about, and this is the seminal thing that I'm trying to point to. I started to think about how am I going to make this more fun? Because it is very difficult to cold call. Now, this was a time when people would answer the telephone. And I just started making it a game. But what did it teach me? It taught me to pick up the phone and talk to anybody. And when I got to Drexel Burnham, and here there were real financial incentives for picking up the phone and talking to people. I mean, they weren't paying me anything, and they just wanted me to do this, and I was doing it to learn. You put financial incentives in place, I found I could call anybody. I could get people on the phone. I could keep people on the phone. I could go see people. I could relate to people, even though I was very young, and I could bring business into the firm. And very quickly, I became good at that. And when I arrived, you know, at Bear Stearns after Drexel Burnham went out of business, I very quickly became a very significant producer in a culture that was kind of eat what you kill. Mm-hmm. And it was a great experience. I don't think it was the perfect culture. And, you know, culture's evolved. But I do think there's something here. And one of the things we're talking about a lot at Goldman, I think it's really important. I still think human-to-human contact matters a lot. And I think one of the great opportunities we have with this technology expansion is to get our young people out with clients, talking to clients, broadening our client footprint. They're incredibly capable. What? They're incredibly capable. This shifted over the last 30, 40 years. And it really, I don't think it shifted for the better. And now we're going to shift it back. And I think it's a real opportunity.
23: Say more about this, because in your op-ed, you talk about the Stanford data showing like a 16% decline in entry-level hiring. So this is something that's happening right now. So how do you see the role of junior analysts? And then how do you, I guess, train the next generation of banking talent at Goldman?
24: I think that's a really, really good question. And I want to get to that. But I just want to comment on one of the things that you said that I think is a really interesting thing for us to think about. Because I did quote that statistic.
23: Mm-hmm.
24: But I think it's important for us to think about and see that statistic for what it is.
0: Stay tuned for more of our interview with Goldman's David Solomon. We are talking about how AI has changed the business of running a bank. To hear the full conversation, subscribe to Oddlaws wherever you get your podcasts. I'm Jill Weisenthal.
23: And I'm Tracy Alloway, and this is Oddlaws on Bloomberg Radio.
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7: And I'm Joe Wasenthal.
23: Today's episode, we are looking at how to run a bank in the age of AI. We are speaking with Goldman Sachs CEO David Solomon. Say more about this, because in your op-ed, you talk about the Stanford data showing like a 16% decline in entry-level hiring. So this is something that's happening right now. And presumably a lot of the work that younger analysts at Goldman Sachs do right now could be commoditized through AI, right? If I'm building a PowerPoint presentation, I no longer need like 10 analysts to stay up all night to do that. I can just generate it through a platform. So how do you see the role of junior analysts? And then how do you, I guess, train the next generation of banking talent at Goldman?
8: I think that's a really, really good question. And I want to get to that. But I just want to comment on one of the things that you said that I think is a really interesting thing for us to think about. Because I did quote that statistic.
23: Mm-hmm.
8: But I think it's important for us to think about and see that statistic for what it is. Okay? Because when I graduated from college, it was very, very hard to get a job. But not everybody wanted to get a job, okay, in the white collar professions that are defined by the 16%. But I'd also argue even today, if you graduate from a liberal arts college and you want to go be a school teacher, okay, that's not counted in the 16%. Mm. Okay. There's not a decline. Huh. What they've done is they've taken a handful of industries that they're looking at that fit this kind of social narrative of what the right kind of job is when you're coming out of college.
23: Mm-hmm.
8: Okay. Which, by the way, I think is a very faulty lens to look through. And that group is declining by 16%. Okay. But what if you graduate from college and you say, you know what? I really think I can do something really cool and entrepreneurial by making the world's best sub sandwich. I'm going to go open a store and start a sub business and try to grow a sub business. And over the next however many decades, you grow a huge sub-business.
23: Joe used to be in the sandwich business.
8: Were you in the sandwich business?
10: The sandwich
23: after
10: business.
23: After college.
10: That's a nice way of saying I had a job at a deli.
8: There are so many, but there are so many different things you can do. I've got great friends I went to college with. I have one friend that I went to college with that basically graduated from college. He'd studied science, you know, physical sciences, and he decided he wanted to be an electrician. And he had his own electrical business in upstate New York where I went to college. But then ultimately, he got pulled into other kinds of businesses where the skills he had developed over 10 or 20 years building his electrician business could be put into other things, and his career evolved. And so there's a narrative about jobs and entry-level jobs and what it means. I don't even know what it all means. What I know is you want to be a learner through life. You go to school to get educated and to broaden yourself and to meet people. Not everybody should go to a traditional school. There should be lots of different paths. But the goal is to start on the journey of figuring out what you're passionate about, what you enjoy, how you're going to make money, how you're going to support yourself, how you're going to support hopefully the family that you have. And there are lots of different paths. There are lots of different paths.
23: Okay, but assume that we're talking about someone who wants to get into Goldman out of college.
8: Yeah. And I don't mean to pontificate about that.
23: No,
8: but
23: that's
8: I think
23: fine.
8: It's a really important thing, because this goes to the op-ed and kind of the labor force. There's a lot of the labor force that has nothing to do with what we're talking about.
23: Mm-hmm.
8: I think that's something that we've got to keep coming back to in the discussion. So, you know, coming to Goldman at this point in time, we just have 2,500, it might be 2,400 interns starting.
23: Wow.
8: And in July, we have approximately the same number of permanent new hires that are starting. The first thing is, there are a bunch of them that are in, quote, client-facing jobs and roles. There are a bunch of them that are in operational roles. There are a bunch of them that are in technology and engineering roles. There's a wide, wide range of jobs. I mean, there are a couple of them that are working in marketing, okay, and advertising. I mean, there's a wide, wide range of jobs. All the experiences are different. All the opportunity sets are different. When I was talking to you about out with clients, I was talking about the people that are in the client-facing roles.
23: Mm-hmm.
8: And one of the things I truly believe, and look, I see this, I sat with a group of venture-backed founders at dinner in my apartment the other night. The average age was like 28. So impressive, so smart. By the way, the people who are hiring at Goldman Sachs are so impressive, so smart. They're peers with these people that are going and starting businesses. They can't go out and talk to clients and have an impact. And so with the technology, it makes it more leveraging. And I think you guys saw, because I've used this example of when I started doing a common stock comparison, took 6 hours.
10: Yeah.
8: Go, microfiche, Wall Street Journal, the only source of historical stock prices, put it on graph paper, take a picture of it. If you really think about that example, what that example is actually saying is, if you were a company and you wanted to know where your stock was trading during the day, you had two choices. You could call, three choices, I guess, technically. You could call your investment banker and say, hey, where's my stock trading right now? And the fact that we had a Quotron in our office, okay, we could tell them.
10: Yeah.
8: They could. They didn't know. They didn't have a Quotron. Or you could call your stockbroker if you had one, or go outside your office and find a Merrill Lynch or an E.F. Hutton or a Dean Witter office on the street and look at the ticker tape and wait until your stock was buying the ticker tape. Okay. Or you could wait until the next day and open up the Wall Street Journal and see where your stock traded that day. So we were offering a huge value service by simply having this technological machine that allowed us to tell them where their stock was trading. So if you think about what young people were doing when I started, a lot of what we were doing was taking very primitive technology and giving information to people that were trying to run their businesses. And the pace of everything was very, very slow. We've now, over 40-some years, accelerated that enormously. And so the productivity level of all these people has gone up, up, and up, and up. We haven't had fewer people. Now, maybe this technology is accelerating in a way where over time we will actually fundamentally have fewer people. But what I would argue is the real challenge for us is we've got to find ways to apprentice them and teach them a variety of things that they're not going to intuitively learn because they don't actually have to work as hard to get the answer.
23: Mm-hmm.
8: When I had to go to the microfiche and look at the different stocks and see how they were trading, actually put it on graph paper and absorb the differences and do the math to explain what the percentage compounding differences were, I was learning something.
10: Yeah.
8: That now, if you ask for it, you get it instantaneously. You know, has your brain really absorbed what's actually happening? And so the challenge is, how do we apprentice and give people the base of knowledge, but how do we also allow these tools to allow them to get out into the world so that they can really have a bigger impact faster? And we don't have the answers to this yet, but we're really thinking about that.
10: Two sort of short job-related questions. First one, you can almost yes or no. It's like those skills that you had, you were very comfortable picking up the phone and so forth and getting maybe people to answer. Today, is there a role for that person still? That same
8: definitely.
10: Basic. Okay.
8: Definitely.
10: That's what I figured.
8: By the way, I don't think that's going to change. You guys can go look. I gave a commencement speech at Wharton last month, and one of the lines in the commencement speech was, the phone, the telephone is one of the greatest pieces of technology in the world. You know, use it. A telephone call to someone is 10 times more valuable than a text or an email. My daughter says that's an unverified statistic, but I know that's true. And it is. If I call you personally on the phone, it's going to have a completely different impact than if I sent you a text or an email.
10: But I don't know your number. I'm not.
23: I would also accept a text from David Solomon.
10: Just as the follow-up, and this is more of a sort of specific
8: that's
10: right
8: now. That's not going
10: thing.
8: Away. I mean, I really believe, Joe, that's not going to go away.
10: Of that mix of new hires, the range of jobs, including engineering jobs, including, can you identify, is there a change different between today and 2026 versus, say, the pre-ChatGPT era 2021?
8: Well,
10: in terms of, like, have you seen a difference yet, just in terms of, like, the allocations of anything with any hiring decisions so
8: subtle,
10: far?
8: Subtle changes, but you can't look at it in a vacuum. So you said to me, I can be very detailed with
10: you. Please.
8: I think all this stuff is nuanced. It doesn't matter. If you look over the last 10 years, I'd say what's happened is the amount of engineering talent we had at the firm grew materially on a relative basis to operational talent or client talent. Okay? There are a variety of things that happened because of the pandemic that bloated or inflated hiring across all large enterprises.
10: Yeah.
8: And so if you say, since ChatGPT, like, if you take 2022, that was like the high watermark of the bloat.
10: This is the problem with all these comparisons.
8: The high watermark of the bloat from COVID. Yeah.
10: Historians will be vexed by the confounding variables of 2022
8: absolutely.
10: For a very long time.
8: Absolutely. So if you ask me a question, I'm like, okay, 2022. Yes, but that's the wrong starting point.
10: Okay.
8: Because if you look at 2022, a bunch of what we've done from 2022 to 2025, and now in 2026, was correcting the stupid things that we did in 2020 and 2021. And so I think you've got to look at it through a 10-year lens. And what I would say is at this point, if you look at a 10-year lens, it shifted to more heavily weighted engineering. My guess is that's going to shift differently going forward, given the power of these tools and our ability to code.
10: Mm-hmm.
8: And you're going to see nuanced changes that probably to some degree reduce the number of people that we start with over the next few years, but probably not what you and I would call dramatically.
10: Okay.
8: So I don't want to be, you know, predictive, because if I throw out a number, you know, here everybody's going to start holding me to the number. But, you know, I just told you we were running it at 2,500, which, by the way, looks similar to what we were running at pre-COVID, but lower than the 3,000 plus we were running in 2021. Okay. My guess is it's going to be in the next 3 years that will contract a little, but not in a way when you and I would say, wow, this is a huge, huge change.
23: Hmm.
8: We're still going to hire a lot of people out of school.
23: I mean, aside from potential headcount reductions and like cost savings, how do you actually measure productivity gains at Goldman?
8: That is a great question, Tracy. I can tell you some examples of things we're doing where I know we'll be able to quantify some significant productivity gains, but they're more in the category of remaking operating processes.
23: Mm-hmm.
8: So what we're doing under what I know you guys have read about 1GS 3.0. So if we redo our client onboarding, anti-money laundering, KYC processes, and we had a process that had 3,800 people touching it, not 100% of their job touching it, and now we'll have a process with a few hundred people touching it, that's a productivity. When it's done, I can measure the productivity gain of that process. Okay. That's different than saying to me, okay, you've got a bunch of people who work in investment banking. Okay. How much more productive are they? Now, one measure is I can look at the revenues we have in investment banking and the earnings in investment banking and the number of investment bankers we have and the amount of capital we allocate to that business over the last 10 years. And you know what? Our people are more productive because we're making on a per person basis more revenue, more profit on a per person basis. But we definitely are allocating more capital to the business, and the capital is helping in creating leverage. But there's no question they have better tools. They can do more. We've found ways for them to do more. We also have collaborative power going on inside the firm in the context of 1GS, 1.0 and 2.0 that are adding to revenue growth. It's very hard to pull it apart.
10: More to come from our conversation on how AI is changing the nature of investment banking. We are speaking with Goldman Sachs Chairman and CEO David Solomon. I'm Joe Weisenthal.
23: And I'm Tracy Alloway, and this is All Thoughts on Bloomberg Radio.
10: To hear all of our episodes in full, be sure to subscribe to the podcast on your favorite platform.
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3: Governor Ferguson proposes a statewide ban on cell phones in the classroom. He says digital distractions are driving down student performance, and his proposal would have the phones locked away from the start of classes to the end of the day.
5: This is the kind of thing that must go through our legislative process and be adopted through the state legislature.
3: Lawmakers don't convene until January, and it would take legislative action to create such a ban. As a result, the soonest any restrictions are likely to take effect is in the fall of next year. Oftentimes, after a major disaster, scammers pop up looking to take advantage of those who want to help. Now, Washington Attorney General Nick Brown is warning about potential scams in the wake of last month's deadly Nippon Dynawave packaging mill explosion in Longview. According to the AG's website, before you give money, be sure to check a charity's background. 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
11: From Bloomberg World Headquarters in New York, I'm Doug Krisner. Let's update top stories and market action. So as you know, it is primary Tuesday across the U.S. Four states are conducting primary elections. That would include Maine, South Carolina, Nevada, and North Dakota. Now, Decision Desk HQ says that incumbent GOP Senator Lindsey Graham, who was endorsed by President Trump, is projected to win the GOP Senate primary in South Carolina. Stateside, we had a pullback in the equity market today. Two main reasons why. First and foremost, President Trump vowed to retaliate after blaming Iran for shooting down an American Apache helicopter near the Strait of Hormuz. And earlier this evening, indeed, U.S. forces did launch self-defense strikes against Iran. That is causing oil prices to move higher. WTI is up by more than 1.7% at the moment at $89.75. Also today, an unwinding of that crowded AI trade. It resumed after Monday's relief rally. The concern is not just valuations, but supply as well. Bear in mind, we've got IPOs impending from SpaceX, Anthropic, and OpenAI. And the question on the street is whether investors will need to trim existing winners in order to participate in those new deals. Semiconductor shares were hard hit today. At one point, the Philadelphia Semiconductor Index was down by more than 8.5%. At the end of the day, the SOX was off just 1.9%. In terms of equity market action, the Dow was higher by 0.2%. NASDAQ comp down 1% today, and the S&P 500 weaker by 0.2%. SpaceX has reportedly drawn more than $250 billion in investor demand for its IPO. Reuters reporting the deal's oversubscription rate is running at between 3.5 to 4 times the planned offering size. We check markets for you throughout the day here on Bloomberg. Right now in Seoul, the Kospi down 3%. In Tokyo, the Nikkei weaker by 1.3%. However, in Sydney, ASX 200 is higher by 0.3%. Global news, 24 hours a day. This is Bloomberg.
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4: And I'm Joe Weisenthal.
3: On today's show, we are talking how Goldman Sachs is deploying AI. We are speaking with CEO David Solomon.
4: Here's a question. AI works when there's a lot of data, pooling together a lot of unstructured data. When I think of a firm like a Goldman Sachs or maybe a law firm, et cetera, there's always a little bit of I suspect, an alignment problem where maybe the big producer doesn't want to share all their data with the rest of the firm, doesn't want everything in their head just to be in some big knowledge pool that everyone has access to. You might want to be able to take your book of business to a rival shop every once in a while. That's probably always been the case. But I think it's probably a bigger deal with AI because AI could, in theory, really leverage all of that latent knowledge that exists in a lot of people's heads. How do you think about getting a firm-wide understanding of what's truly known and understood within many people's heads so that you can really maximize this technology at a time when, again, it might make sense for at least some relationship players to keep a little bit of knowledge inside their own head?
5: Well, it's an insightful question, and I start with the fact that one of the things I'm really proud of about Goldman Sachs is Goldman Sachs is less what you described,
4: yeah,
5: I believe, than any other
4: firm. Say the other one, sure.
5: I think that we really have, for a long time it's been part of the culture, but we really have a culture of sharing and collaboration. It is not a star system. People share. It's just such an ethos at Goldman Sachs that I think we have less of this problem than other organizations have. But what's interesting to me about your question, and it makes me really think about it, is it's something that I deeply believe that you started with, and I'd frame it in three buckets. This technology is incredibly powerful when you have a clean data set.
4: Yeah.
5: Put these models against a clean data set, it is extraordinary. Like, it is mind-blowing to me what you can do, the speed with which you can do it, the information that you can accumulate, how powerful that is when you have a clean data set. It wouldn't surprise you. Goldman Sachs has an extraordinarily amazing data set that we're working very hard on to make as clean as possible on everything we've ever done from a trading and investment banking perspective over the last, 40 plus years. We happened to build a system 40 years ago called SecDB that was a trading system. So we have data from all our trading that goes back long before most other firms kept data on this stuff. And so we're working very hard on that. But these tools, extraordinary when you have a clean data set. When you don't have a clean data set and you send them out into the world, you get really, really cockamamie answers. Let me give you a simple example. Just tell a story from a few weeks ago that was another one of these data points for me and really understanding how this all works. It's pretty simple. I was down at the Masters, and Rory McIlroy was up by 6 strokes after 2 days. And I was like, holy cow, he's probably going to win twice in a row. How many people have won the Masters twice in a row? I know Tiger Woods has. Okay, I think Jack Nicklaus has. But I don't know if there's, I can't remember if there's anybody else. So I asked one of the models, hey, how many people have won the Masters twice in a row? And the answer comes back, Jack Nicklaus and Nick Faldo. So I was like, oh yeah, Nick Faldo did win. But it didn't say Tiger Woods.
4: Oh, interesting.
5: So I said to the model, hey, I don't think you're right. Didn't Tiger Woods win the Masters 2 years in a row? Model says, wait 1 second. Comes back, yes, you're right. Tiger Woods did win the Masters twice in a row. Why did you get that wrong? I said to the model. Model comes back, well, I used this source, I did this source. The bottom line is, not a clean data set.
4: Yeah.
5: Not a clean data set. Garbage in, garbage out. Now, human judgment had to look at that and say, no, I don't think that's right. Are we going to get to a place where the data sets get better and better and better? Yes, but as long as one of the functions of the model is they go out into the internet and they go out into social media and they go out into the media and they go out into the world, there's going to be a lot of garbage in, garbage out. The models can get better and better and better, but it's going to be really interesting to see over time how the models get better and better at distinguishing. And one of the things that's interesting is I then asked the model,

0: hey, okay, will you search this differently the next time? Because wherever you went, got it wrong. And the model said, no, that's not the way it works. Now, one day I think it will work that way and it will search it differently. But that's just interesting to me about where we are. Here's the third thing. Okay. You were talking about what's inside people's heads.
1: Yeah.
0: I personally believe the answer to this is never. And this is one of the magic things about humanity. This is one of the magic things about creative things. And by the way, part of investment banking and client relationship is creative. It's EQ. It's emotional intelligence around spending time with people, how to connect with people, how to build trust with people. Okay? Machines can be really, really good. Tools can be really, really good. But unless you're in the camp that humanity is not going to be about trust and relationships, I think this is like a never thing. And so the bridge is how to use the tools, okay, and with the tools, leverage more of your humanity and your connectivity in a special way to be more impactful with people. Now, here's an example that I think is an easier example to kind of look at. I have a daughter who's a screenwriter. I've talked to her extensively about this because people talk when somebody writes about their voice, okay? And one of the reasons why, if you really understand the process of writing a movie, okay, sure, can AI write a script? Absolutely. But the first thing is that script, if my daughter's the screenwriter, it is not in her voice unless that model has access to every single thing she's ever written, every single experience she's had in her life, every single emotion she's ever felt. Never going to have that. And so voice matters when you're writing or doing something creative. Now, here's the thing. She puts her voice on whatever she writes. Now she goes to the studio. The producer says, you know, I don't like this. I don't like that. That's a personal feeling. He's not asking the model to say whether I like it or I don't like it. He's reacting to it emotionally because it's creative. It's like relationships. I don't like this. By the way, somebody came in and pitched an investment banking deal, and the CEO said, you know, there was just something, I just didn't like the way that guy talked to me. Hmm. Okay? That's a human emotion.
1: Yeah.
0: That matters. That's not going to change. And so this concept of getting things out of people's head, what you're really talking about is human intelligence, humanity, EQ, and I think we're going to figure out how to use these models more powerfully. Data sets are going to get cleaner and cleaner. Yes, maybe we'll expand better into the second and clean up when you go out in the world. But when it comes to the way human beings interact, I actually think this is a superpower that's going to get more valuable and more valuable and more valuable. And it's something we want. I think people should think about. People should try to learn. I think public speaking still matters. I think writing is still going to matter. I think how you communicate and talk to people is going to matter. How you spend time with people, how you build, all this stuff's not going away.
2: All right, so Goldman Sachs bankers should be social maxing, I guess.
1: Yeah, that's right.
2: Social skill maxing.
1: This is the headline.
0: Well, by the way, the most successful people at Goldman Sachs have extraordinary interpersonal skills.
2: I believe it. We interviewed Lloyd Blankfein a couple months ago, and Lloyd, like, he's a funny guy.
0: He's super funny.
2: Yeah, he's just a
0: fun
2: really
0: guy.
2: Funny.
0: Super funny.
1: You're a fun guy, too.
2: Well, yes, me too.
0: I'm not as funny. I'm really not as funny. I mean, he's much funnier than I am.
2: Well, okay, you mentioned looking up share prices earlier on the Quotron machines, and speaking of share price, your stock recently crossed $1,000. Goldman
1: Sachs. All-time high.
2: An all-time high. So congratulations.
0: Thank you very much.
2: On that. My question is, how often do you look at the share price of Goldman Sachs? Is that like the first thing you look at when you wake up in the morning?
0: Well, I don't. It's not the first thing I look at when I wake up in the morning because I looked at it when it closed the day before.
2: Oh.
1: Right.
0: And it generally doesn't change overnight. Look, during the week, I would say I look at the stock price most days during the week, but it depends on what I'm doing. If I'm in the office, if it happens to be a day when I'm in the office going from meeting to meeting, and in between meetings, you know, I jump on my desktop and I'm responding to emails or I'm making telephone calls, the screen's up. And I'm looking at our stock price, but I'm looking at a bunch. I'm trying to look at what's going on in the market, have an absorption as to what's going on in the market that day. If it's a day where I'm in a bunch of meetings and I'm on the road, I might not look at the stock price at all, but probably at the end of the day, I'd look and say, hey, what happened today? And by the way, it's not just our stock price. It's actually what happened in the market today. For me to be effective, I have to be super in touch with what's happening in the market every day. And I spend time on the weekend also catching up on it. You know, from my perspective about our stock price, of course, it's human nature. I'm going to look and see. But what I really care about is kind of year to year to year. And what I really believe deeply, and it's been one of the things our leadership team has really been focused on for the last 8 years, is if you grow the earnings of the firm, if you invest in growth in the firm and you grow the earnings of the firm, the stock will do just fine. The multiple will move around, but if you grow the earnings of the firm, the stock will do just fine. And so we've been focused on investing in the business and growing the earnings of the firm. And we've grown the earnings of the firm material. We had our first investor day in January 2020, and we put out a plan, and we've been executing against that plan. And since then, we've grown the revenues of the firm 65-ish%. We've grown the earnings of the firm about 140 to 145%. And what do you know? The stock's reacted really well, and we've gotten a little bit of a better multiple because it's a much bigger, more diverse, durable business. The durable revenue nature of the business is better, so we're getting a better multiple on what we're doing. But I'm super excited because I now look ahead for the next 5 to 10 years, and I look at this technology and our ability to remake operating processes and take the most productive people and have them spend more time with clients and broaden our client footprint in areas like wealth management, et cetera. I'm like, wow, we can really grow the firm. We can really grow the firm and grow the earnings further because we're going to have more capacity to invest in growth. And so that's super exciting. And so it's been a journey. I mean, when I started, the stock was around 200. And, you know, now the stock's over 1,000. By the way, it could go back, but it's not going back to 200. But, you know, the stock can back off. The multiple come down. Our earnings could slow if we went into a tough economic environment. But fundamentally, the firm is bigger, broader, more diverse, more durable. And I think on a super course for more earnings growth and more performance for our shareholders over the next 5 years.
1: So the performance is objectively strong, but, you know, no offense, you can see a lot of charts right now in the market that are going straight up and to the right.
0: Absolutely.
1: As you're
0: aware. The important thing, yeah. And I know you know this, Joe, the important thing is to look at the relative performance over the time we're talking about is top of the heap.
1: Totally.
0: And we're going to keep driving to try to deliver that.
1: But I got a sort of a capital markets question for you that sort of maybe as a banker you might have some thoughts on. So connecting it to the AI conversation, what was your thought when you saw, or maybe you had something involved in it, Google making an equity raise to continue? That was interesting because there's been a lot of debt financing from the big tech companies for the AI build out, which we could have done a whole episode just on that. What do you make of a company that big doing an equity raise at these levels and even doing like a private placement? When I asked ChatGPT, and it could be wrong, as your example with Tiger Woods noted, when I asked about comparables, like what other big companies did these private raises, they're almost all crisis era Berkshire investments, including one in Goldman. But what did you make of that? Google doing an equity raise to finance rather than a debt raise?
0: Well, there are a couple things to think about here. But first of all, I know a little bit about this.
1: Yeah,
0: some things I can't. But I think you know that the firm ran this whole process. And okay. The firm was the only bank that was involved in this for the last 5 months, up until a couple of days ago when other banks were brought in to participate.
1: Okay.
0: The firm ran this over the last five months. This was Goldman Sachs' deal. And the team, you know, runs our equity capital markets business, did an extraordinary job. This is one of the largest, if not the largest, secondary follow-on equity offering ever.
1: More to come from our conversation on how AI is changing the nature of investment banking. We are speaking with Goldman Sachs Chairman and CEO David Solomon. I'm Joe Weisenthal.
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5: From ABC News, I'm Dave Packer. Primary night in Maine, South Carolina, Nevada, and North Dakota. In the Maine Democratic Senate primary, ABC News Tonight is projecting Graham Plattner will move on to face Republican Susan Collins in November. Plattner faced questions after the New York Times reported several girlfriends described what they called unsettling behavior tonight, telling supporters,
6: "If you believe, as I do, that we can change our politics and change our country, then you must also believe that people can change."
5: Maine Governor Janet Mills ran against Plattner in the Democratic primary, but she suspended her campaign on April 30th. In South Carolina, we project incumbent Lindsey Graham will win the Republican primary for the U.S. Senate. And a week after the primary in California, ABC News can now project Republican Steve Hilton will face Democrat Javier Becerra in the race for governor. Last week, President Trump made fraud accusations against California's primaries, that it's taking so long because it's rigged, he said. But tonight, California Secretary of State Shirley Weber, who oversees the state's elections, saying counting takes time and they're following the law.
7: But we wait until the very end because legislation says we cannot report that until 30 days after the election. So a lot of the things we do are really because of the rules and regulations that the legislature has placed upon us.
5: More explosions tonight in Tehran after U.S. forces launched self-defense strikes in response, says CENTCOM, to Iran's attack on a U.S. Army Apache helicopter. Texas 19-year-old Carmelo Anthony sentenced this evening to 35 years for stabbing a rival high school athlete during a track meet. Collins County District Attorney Craig Wills.
8: This verdict sends a clear message. Violence like this won't be tolerated in our Collin County community. And we remain committed to protecting our schools and standing with victims and their families.
5: Mixed day on Wall Street, the Dow up, but the NASDAQ down 250 points. 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
5: NASA today announced the four astronauts who will be conducting the Artemis 3 mission. The crew, three Americans and one Italian, say they're up for the challenge. European Space Agency astronaut Lucille Paramanto is the pilot for the Artemis 3.
11: That's why we wear a blue flight suit, is to just to do this and to support everybody else. But eventually we want to fly.
5: The four astronauts will be testing docking procedures, among other things, in space with a lunar module. NASA's calling it a complicated mission. Nick Reiner is asking a court to force the estate of his murdered parents to pay out trust money that Reiner says is due to him. He alleges his siblings cut off all money after he was accused of killing their parents. Director Robin Michelle Reiner. ABC's Alex Stone has more from Los Angeles.
12: These court filings that have been made in probate court answer a lot about what has gone on behind the scenes among the Reiner children after their parents were murdered. Famed attorney Alan Jackson was representing Nick Reiner, and then Alan Jackson abruptly quit the case in January. The court filings confirm Nick Reiner's siblings cut off money to pay for Jackson. Reiner is now saying he should get trust money that his parents set aside for him so he can pay to bring back Alan Jackson. Jackson says in the court filing he is ready and willing to again represent Reiner.
5: The Carolina Hurricanes win game four of the Stanley Cup Finals, beating the Vegas Golden Knights 5-3. The finals are now tied at 2 games apiece. Dave Packer, ABC News.
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13: Cell phones in schools might soon be a thing of the past in Washington State. Northwest News Radio's Jeff Pogula explains why.
14: In the next legislative session, Governor Ferguson is asking lawmakers to finally take action.
15: I'll be proposing an away for the day ban on cell phones in schools, meaning that from the first bell to the last, students will not have access to their cell phones.
14: He says students simply aren't paying attention.
15: Digital distractions are causing kids to miss what's written on the whiteboard.
14: But it will be some time before any such ban could take effect, as lawmakers don't reconvene until January. So the soonest a statewide classroom cell phone ban could be enforced is likely fall of next year.
13: A local homelessness agency gets a tighter leash. Northwest News Radio's Austin Smith with the latest surrounding the King County Regional Homelessness Authority.
16: They've been under the microscope for a while now after an audit in April found that $8 million was unaccounted for. And now, reported by the Seattle Times, King County Executive Girmay Zahalai and Seattle Mayor Katie Wilson are looking for more oversight in the form of an independent financial analyst dedicated to the agency. Well, the Homelessness Authority has outlined a number of steps they plan to take to correct their bookkeeping shortfalls. Zahalai and Wilson just aren't convinced. The executive writing in a statement that they don't feel the plan was thorough enough.
13: Meanwhile, gas prices are continuing to fall. AAA reports the current state average for regular is now $5.61 a gallon. That's down by about 8 cents from a week ago. However, prices still remain high, as the state average a year ago was $4.37 a gallon. starting to heat up a bit more on Wednesday with highs around 65 and lows near 50. You might also see some rain. 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
17: 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I spent the past 30 years working to help make our community better, better informed, better protected when it comes to consumer issues, and better equipped to take on whatever life throws at us. 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
0: Posnet, I mean, just really, Susie Scher, really, really extraordinary partners of the firm have just done an extraordinary job over years. I mean, so over years.
2: I imagine this was a very competitive process, right? And you were talking a lot about the importance of relationships earlier. Using SpaceX as a concrete example, like, what does that relationship actually look like? Is it true that you were, you know, sliding into Elon Musk's DMs to pitch yourself? Like, what is it that you offer to a potential client that other banks can't offer?
0: Well, I mean, there are things that I'm willing to say and try to give you some perspective on it. But the most important point that I could amplify about this is we didn't win this in the last 6 months. We won this over the last 20 years.
2: Wow.
0: The decision wasn't made. The decision wasn't made until the last 6 months. And there's a lot of things that the team did over the last 6 months that contributed to the ultimate result, which, by the way, now we have to execute. But this is a cumulative effort of lots and lots of people over 20 years. And we first, as a firm, we first met Elon Musk. And the person that first was responsible for covering him was a guy named Stuart Bernstein, who was doing a bunch of stuff around kind of green energy. And he was part of Solar City. That's where we first connected with Elon. And then we took Tesla public when Tesla went public. Sometime around Solar City and Tesla, I first met Elon. And so I've known Elon for more than 15 years. Dan Dees, Stuart Bernstein, kind of semi-retired from the firm in the early part of the last decade. So let's say 2012, 2013. And Dan Dees, who now runs our global banking and markets business, was an investment banker who was just coming back to the U.S. after having been in Asia for a long time. And he was basing out of the West Coast and running our TMT banking business. And he started building a personal relationship with Elon. And Dan has built a really wonderful dialogue with Elon over a long time. But it's not a straight line. And there are times where we're doing things and we're not completely in sync. But at the end of the day, as a firm, we've been long-term committed to Elon, his companies, his teams. By the way, in this situation, Brett Johnson, the CEO, is a hugely, hugely important guy. And we've had people spending time with him for years and years and years. And that's what our business is. Our business is building trusting relationships over time with people, giving the right advice, taking a long-term view, not being transactional, and trying to earn trust. So when the biggest, most important things happen in the world, we have a better chance of being asked to provide services. And that's kind of what we do.
1: Did you send them a DM?
0: So with respect to the DM, it is unfortunately, it's untrue that I pitched Elon via DM about the deal.
1: Okay.
0: But what is true, and this is the way facts get confused, Elon, some point in the last year, stopped taking texts on his phone or emails and started telling people that he knew that if you wanted to get in touch with him, direct message him on X. And so because I have a relationship where I reach out to Elon and we exchange messages about a whole variety of different things, I stopped sending him texts on his phone and started direct messaging him when I wanted to.
2: When I wanted to communicate.
0: I actually, I went back actually and looked at the chain.
1: Yeah.
0: You know, in my X account over the last 6 months, just to make sure I wasn't wrong about this when I saw it in the press. And I said to Tony, I don't think this is true. And I never asked Elon in a text message about the IPO. We focused on his team. We focused on the work that we had to do, and we're really proud and pleased to be leading this, and we're going to do everything we can working with the other banks to get the best result that we can for SpaceX.
1: So it looks like this year is going to be a year of mega IPOs. We had the private confidential filing from Anthropic. We'll probably get a couple others, et cetera. However, the much bigger story is still generally private capital markets have gotten so liquid that some of these very successful companies, they could, in theory, maybe never go public if they didn't want to. Some people think this is bad for capitalism, that a bunch of big companies are going to come in, and that unlike the Microsofts and the Apples and so forth, where the broad public really got to participate, even if you were just an index fund investor, in a lot of the upside, these companies are going to be coming at some of the biggest market cap companies in the index, and the public investor will not have caught any of the ride from the 500th biggest in the S&P 500 to the 20th, et cetera. Does this break capitalism? Is this bad for the U.S., or is this fine?
0: Well, I'm going to give you a conclusion first, and then we can try to dig in a little bit to the details, which I know you guys love to do.
2: Mm-hmm.
0: But I just start. I don't think this is going to break capitalism.
1: Okay. All right.
0: I think it's good for the
1: red
0: US.
1: Headline.
2: There goes your headline.
0: I think it's good for the U.S. that we have the biggest,
1: by the way,
0: most important
1: breaking hot headline just moved on the terminal. Anthropic said to tap Morgan Stanley, Goldman Sachs to lead IPO. This just came out.
0: Okay.
1: So there you go. Okay. Anyway, keep going.
0: So I think this is good for the United States to have the biggest, most important companies in the world. When you talk about what's happening, there are a lot of complex things happening about why we have fewer public companies today than we had 25 years ago.
1: Yeah.
0: And this is a long-term journey around policy decisions and market structure over a very long period of time. The reason that companies like Microsoft went public when they did it, the size that they did, was there was no capital available to them other than going into the public market.
1: Right, right.
0: But it's not fair to say that investors got to participate, in everything, because it's not like there's more access for investors
1: today. Well,
0: no one
1: talks about the 900 companies that went to zero that went public in the same year as Microsoft.
0: And by the way, that's another thing. Most companies don't survive. Yeah. So it's just not that simple. I do think we've created a regulatory structure and a market structure that really makes it unattractive to go public until you have to. The reason these companies are going public now is because they have to. They have capital needs that are so voracious that it is not prudent for them to try to do 100% of it in the private market and not have a public currency.
1: Hmm.
0: It's just not prudent. And that's why I think you're going to see a bunch of these companies go public, because they actually need the capital. It's interesting. I've advised companies for years, and at one point 25 years ago, I actually ran the equity capital markets business at Goldman Sachs. It was a job I had early in my career in Goldman Sachs. And I used to say to companies, there are a few reasons to go public. You need the capital. You need the currency. You have to create liquidity for early investors. But all the other stuff that people talk about is really not critical. And you have to recognize that if you're running a company successfully and you don't need those things, when you take it public, you will run it differently. You will run it differently. It is different running a public company than a private company. There are different pressures. There's a different life cycle of how you have to respond. You will run it differently. And so my advice has always been, wait as long as you possibly can to go public. Okay, if you're giving advice to companies. And I think companies have recognized the capital's been available privately at most scale. The liquidity's been available in a variety of different ways at most scale. The currency thing is tricky, but generally speaking, with these growth companies, they don't need the currency because they're growing, they're not doing M&A. And so I think you're going to see a bunch of these companies go public because they need the capital, because they've reached the scale and they have a demand for capital where they need the capital. And I think the current SEC chairman is working on a variety of things that hopefully will take some of the friction out of going public, which will help a little bit. But at the end of the day, given the way markets work and indexation and passive funds and ETFs, you know, a $5 billion market cap company with an $800 million IPO is just, it's the discount associated with getting that going has been less attractive to, you know, to investors. And part of the reason is public capital's, but private capital has been available without a discount.
2: Yeah.
0: But that, by the way, that could be a cyclical thing. In other words, we could see periods of time where private capital will have a bigger discount. The public market will be more efficient. And then you'll see more of those companies come to the public market. But I think fundamentally, we're going to operate with fewer public companies and the companies are going to be bigger. I mean, that's the way the market structure has evolved.
1: Just between the three of us here.
0: No one else.
1: Between the three of us here. I know you're part of Mythos and Project Glasswing. And there's this cynical take. It's like, oh, they just released it to a small group because they actually didn't have enough compute, whatever. What have you seen? And is it really like, is it keeping your cybersecurity people up at night? Have you found a bunch of bugs that you didn't know about?
0: Here's what I can say publicly. I think it's very important. These models are incredibly powerful. And I think it's very, very important that these companies that are producing these incredibly powerful models work collaboratively with the government and with the private sector to give people opportunities to understand what these models can do and to try to continue to secure our critical infrastructure as effectively as we can. Do I think that the process around this was perfect? No, but we're learning as we go. And I think there are a lot of things in the process that have been good and have been helpful. It wouldn't surprise you that just using financial services, for example, is the eight largest banks are significantly ahead on cyber investment and cyber protection over the last decade than bank number 2000 that sits in the middle of the country in Arkansas. Okay. And the risk in financial services, it doesn't mean that there can't be issues for the biggest banks, and the biggest banks need to constantly think about this. We invest a lot in this and we're all over this. That doesn't mean we can't have a problem. We could. But the risk is that a medium-sized bank has a problem and it creates fear in a broader group of medium-sized banks. And you don't have to look that far. If you look at SVB and how SVB had a problem and it created fear in a variety of banks, you could see a cyber attack at a mid-sized bank creating ripples through the system, which will be dislocating. And so I think it's really important that we figure out how to help the broader business community get more invested. And by the way, that's something that's got to happen both by the private sector investing more, but also the government finding ways to help. So, you know, I do think that the administration's executive order to get these models is important. There's got to be coordination between the government and business on this. And I think the process will continue to get better. There are going to be more models. There's going to be more process. And, you know, we've obviously had a team that's learning, looking. You know, we learn things, making adjustments, and we're going to continue to do that. But that has been a part of what we do. This might be accelerating a little bit, but it's not that different from what we've been doing for a long time. Just maybe the pace of some of the change on what these models can do is going a little bit faster. And so we've got to be more nimble and we have the resources to do that. What I worry about is all the companies that don't have the resources to do it. And it's, by the way, it's not just financial infrastructure. Think about energy infrastructure. The biggest utility company is going to be way ahead of, you know, the local water company in Akron, Ohio. Right? And so everybody's vulnerable. And so we've got to figure out how to help people and bring people along.
2: Thank you so much for coming on Oddballs. Really appreciate it.
0: Well, thank you for having me, guys. And I appreciate the conversation.
1: Yeah, it was fantastic. I appreciate thank you so much.
0: Thank you. Appreciate it.
1: This has been Oddballs on Bloomberg Radio. I'm Joe Wasenthal.
2: And I'm Tracy Alloway.
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2: 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Today, Stacey Vanek Smith and I talked to Javier Blas about the conflict in Iran.
3: Hi, Javier.
4: Hi. Thank you for having me again.
3: Thank you so much for being here. Max and I have talked so many times about the conversation that we had back in March when the conflict with Iran had just happened. And we wanted to bring you back to talk about the economic fallout, where we are now, especially since, you know, back then, I think we didn't know where our economy would be, but you had some idea of what you thought might happen if the conflict dragged out this long. And we have a clip of that. Here it is.
5: On a truly worst case scenario, what I will call a really worst case scenario, I think that we go north of $200. We will need massive demand destruction. Whoa. It will imply an economic shock of the size that the central banks will have to intervene, et cetera, et cetera. It's very ugly. But that's one of the reasons that I cannot see this lasting 60 days. I think that the White House will call it over a lot earlier.
6: All right. So I feel like...
4: So I was very wrong.
6: Maybe, kind of.
3: I don't know if you were wrong.
6: Well, Javier, take us through kind of the thought process back then and kind of what your evaluation of where we are today is.
4: Well, I thought that the conflict was not going to last more than a couple of months, 60 days, because I thought that by that time, oil prices will be much higher and that will be game over. The bond market will take over all military planning and the war will have to come to an end. Here we are about 100 days into the war, and oil prices are below $100 at the time that we are recording. And the conflict is on a ceasefire. But the Strait of Hormuz remains closed. I think that there are a couple of things that have surprised me. One is how much China has reduced his oil imports to the tune of about 40% below what it was importing last year. And that has freed a lot of oil for everyone else. We do not understand how China is exactly doing it. And we don't understand the motivations of Beijing to do it, other than probably self-preservation. They don't want a massive oil shock. But we don't know there is a deal under the table between the Communist Party in China and the White House. And we don't know exactly how the Chinese are doing it. The other thing that surprised me is how quickly the rich countries, the US, Canada, the Europeans, Japan, also use their strategic petroleum reserves, and they put a lot of oil into the market from those emergency stockpiles. For example, at the first Gulf War, when Saddam Hussein invaded Kuwait in 1990, it took the rich countries more than 6 months to decide to use their strategic petroleum reserves. So 6 months is a lot slower than the 2 weeks that it took us. Perhaps the other thing that has surprised me is that, and it should be obvious, but it doesn't become obvious until later, is that the oil industry of 2026 is a lot more sophisticated, flexible, than it was 25 years earlier in 2000. And that flexibility has helped to mitigate problems. For example, very early, the biggest problems was heavy fuel oil for ships and jet fuel for planes, because a lot of that comes from the Middle East, from inside the Strait of Hormuz. We were having a shortage, but the global refining system, and particularly the American refining system, literally flexed and was able to increase the amount, the proportion of jet fuel that comes out of every barrel of oil. A few percentage points. So here we are, days later than 60 days, Armageddon, and we are all still around. Please do take my comments with a pinch of salt.
6: Can I push back on this? I feel like Javier is being a little too hard on himself. And like this idea that, okay, we thought it would be the end of the world, but it's actually fine. it's not fine. I mean,
4: well, no, you're right. I mean, it's not fine. We are still trading close to $100 oil. Gasoline retail prices in America are well above $4 a gallon, so significantly higher than they were before the war. And what really surprises me is that I thought that this had to go really for a long time to create significant pain. But you think of what I was saying, and I was probably on the moderate camp of price increases, et cetera, et cetera. And it has turned that even that moderate camp was too harsh, expecting too much of a price increase. But to me, if I have to put it down to what has been the biggest difference of what I was thinking when we spoke to today, I will say China. That came as a big surprise, and I will have never thought. You have asked me the last time I was in the show, will you think that China can, say, reduce imports by 4 million barrels a day? Basically, that's a 10-year low. They're importing less oil than they were importing during COVID. That puts things into perspective. And I asked a very senior contact in the oil industry. It was a big gathering of oil traders, analysts, executives in London these past few days for a conference. I asked one of the persons who typically you will go and say, do you know what's happening? And this person said to me, it's like, the numbers don't make sense. I cannot account for, when you put it together, it's like, how this is happening.
3: It sounds like we all should be thanking China for really stepping up and helping the global oil market.
4: The reduction in imports started a bit earlier than the trip of President Trump to Beijing to meet President Xi, but everything could be negotiated in advance and then finalized in Beijing. But, I mean, we can think about a counterfactual. Okay, what would be happening if China was buying the same amount of oil as before? We will be short of another 4 million barrels a day. So we will need to be on much higher prices because we will need to destroy some demand, which means much higher prices for gasoline in the United States, probably above $5 a gallon, which means that the Fed will be under pressure to increase interest rates, which means that the rally in Wall Street probably will have already ended. Which also means that President Trump will be really under pressure to cut a deal with the Iranians, and the Iranians will have the upper hand on the negotiations. So in some ways, and the way that some people in the oil market see it, is Beijing is bailing out President Trump. And then the question is, why? And in exchange of what? Because in the oil market, everyone, including myself, is a conspiracy theorist. And nothing comes from free. We have no proof whatsoever. I should make that very clear. And there is also a very good reason why China could be doing this on their own motivation. That really reduced the threat of inflation at home in China, reduce the threat of an economic slowdown around the world, which is something that the Chinese authorities don't want, because the Chinese authorities, they do need that their economy is healthy. For a healthy economy in China, they need a healthy global economy, because a priority is to create enough jobs every year to absorb all the young people that is coming to the labor market in China. So maybe they are doing it because that's what rational thinking in Beijing says that they need to do, regardless of President Trump.
6: So we need to talk about cuisine, in particular Mexican cuisine. About a month ago, 6 weeks ago, I can't remember, you sort of, I don't know if coined is the right word, but maybe popularized the term nacho.
3: I was like, why is Max asking about Mexican food?
6: Tex-Mex, I suppose. Nacho, not a chance. Hormuz opens. This, of course, is the much anticipated sequel to Taco. Trump always chickens out. The theory, Javier, is basically what? That the Iranians are going to have a very strong incentive to keep their leverage. The Strait of Hormuz is still open. Trump has basically, since this conflict began, been saying it's going to reopen tomorrow, or maybe it's already open. At various times, he suggests it's already open, or that it's going to open naturally. How long do you think Nacho you know, is continues to be true.
4: I don't know. I mean, I do think that both sides want a deal. It feels to me that the landing zone of a deal is becoming clear. Both sides are going to have to give something. The main problem is both sides need to sell the deal to the domestic audience. President Trump needs to convince a lot of Republican senators and his right wing that this is a good deal, even if he has to give something to the Iranians. The Iranians also, the negotiators need to convince the most conservative sector of their political system that doing a deal with America, and particularly doing a deal with President Trump, who has reneged in the past of deals, makes sense, et cetera, et cetera. I think that President Trump believes that he needs to get a deal and reopen the Strait of Hormuz. And I think that the Iranians are also under pressure. One of the things that we don't know, because we don't really have access on the ground with proper reporting, is what is really happening on the Iranian street. All what we get is some indication that unemployment is rising, that food inflation is skyrocketing, general inflation in the economy is increasing. And the Iranians don't want to emerge from this, having won the battle and keeping the Strait of Hormuz, say, closed for three more months, and then realizing that, you know, down the road, later this year, they have another popular uprising because the economic situation, the domestic economic situation has deteriorated to such a point. So the Iranians, I think that they are also going to be cautious. They want a deal also, but they want a deal that they can sell to their domestic audience as a victory. When the Strait of Hormuz reopen, I don't know, but can the White House and the Islamic Republic reach a deal that both sides can sell as a victory?
6: Javier, how many days? So give us a number so that in that many days we can have you on the podcast again.
4: Oh, you want to embarrass me?
3: He'll never come back.
6: Or allow you to gloat.
3: Oh, yes.
6: There's upside here to this.
4: I think that the day is coming closer. I don't know how many days. I mean, you have listened to President Trump. He has been saying that tomorrow we were going to have a deal, and that tomorrow was about 50 days ago. So I'm not going to do the same thing, but it does feel this time that both sides are very, very, very close. A few more days, perhaps a couple of more weeks. Certainly before the end of June. There you are.
6: Love it.
4: Certainly before the end of June. I will be here in September.
3: Well, Javier, we cannot thank you enough for talking with us. Really fascinating conversation. So thanks. And yes, we're looking forward to having you back.
4: Thank you. Hopefully not in September. Thank you so much.
2: 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I'm Max Shafkin. Stay with us for more of this conversation coming up.
0: When you need to know, Northwest News Radio. Now, this hour's top local stories with Lillian James.
7: Governor Ferguson proposes a statewide ban on cell phones in the classroom. He says digital distractions are driving down student performance, and his proposal would have the phones locked away from the start of classes to the end of the day.
8: This is the kind of thing that must go through our legislative process and be adopted through the state legislature.
7: Lawmakers don't convene until January, and it would take legislative action to create such a ban. As a result, the soonest any restrictions are likely to take effect is in the fall of next year. Oftentimes, after a major disaster, scammers pop up looking to take advantage of those who want to help. Now, Washington Attorney General Nick Brown is warning about potential scams in the wake of last month's deadly Nippon Dynawave packaging mill explosion in Longview. According to the AG's website, before you give money, be sure to check a charity's background. 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
9: From Bloomberg World Headquarters in New York, I'm Doug Krisner. Let's update top stories and market action. Most equity markets across the Asia Pacific are at lower levels after a pullback in U.S. stocks. Two main reasons why that occurred in the States. President Trump's vow to retaliate after blaming Iran for shooting down an American Apache helicopter near the Strait of Hormuz And earlier this evening, indeed, U.S. forces did launch self-defense strikes against Iran, producing higher oil prices in response. WTI is up 0.8% now at 88.90. Also today in the U.S., an unwinding of that crowded AI trade. It resumed after Monday's relief rally. The concern is not just valuations, but supply as well. You see, the IPOs of SpaceX, Anthropic, and OpenAI are raising the question as to whether or not investors will need to trim existing winners in order to participate in those IPOs. It was a rough day for some of the chip makers. At one point in the day, the Philadelphia Semiconductor Index was down by more than 8.5%. It ended lower by 1.9%. The market is increasingly questioning whether valuations on some of these chip makers can keep pace with one of the group's most powerful advances. So far this year, the Philadelphia Semiconductor Index is up 78%. Right now, we're looking at U.S. Treasury yields drifting higher in the Tokyo session, with a 10-year up nearly 2 basis points at 4.53%. The 2-year also higher by 2 basis points at 4.13%. Tomorrow in the U.S., we'll get the May reading on consumer prices. We're expecting a headline annual rate in inflation of 4.2%. Right now in Tokyo, the Nikkei is down about 0.8%. In Hong Kong, Hang Seng weaker by 0.7%. In Seoul, the Kospi weaker by 2.2%. Although in Sydney, the ASX 200 is higher by 0.6%. E-mini futures for the American equity market drifting lower, with the S&P 500 contract down 0.1%. Global news 24 hours a day. This is Bloomberg.
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18: This is Lynn. 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

0: Today, Stacey Vanek Smith and I talk to Lucas Shaw about summer movies.
1: This is a really extraordinary summer for movies. So we sent our producer, Jasmine J.T. Green, out into the wilds of New York into Central Park to ask people about whether they are going to the movies and which movies they're going to.
2: What summer movies are y'all watching or you're really interested in checking out?
3: We saw The Mandalorian and Grogu, which we really enjoyed, and also want to see Spider-Man.
4: Is The Odyssey coming out this summer? I definitely want to see The Odyssey.
5: I'm really excited to see The Odyssey.
6: Obsession. We've been just down the rabbit hole of theories and things like that, what people think, how people interpret it. And then the Backrooms movie is one we're dying to see.
2: It seems like this summer, like, everyone is going back to the movies and people are really excited about a lot of big films. Have you been, like, big movie watchers?
7: I started going to the theater again last year, right? It's almost like enough time passed after COVID that I got more excited to go out of the house to see movies starting around last year.
3: I love going to movies and I always have, so more movies, better.
8: Going to the movies has just gotten really expensive. So I'm just, like, put off of going, like, when movies come out and stuff to the theaters because it's so expensive and then you pay $20 for, like, snacks. It's just, like, yeah, like, I'll wait for it to come up on, like, Prime.
0: So we heard two movies there that I just wanted to call out, Backrooms and Obsession, both new horror movies, Backrooms directed by Cain Parson, Obsession directed by Curry Barker.
1: Both very young. First time
0: both
1: director.
0: Very young, both coming out of kind of the YouTube world, and probably most importantly, both massive hits. These two movies have earned $266 million combined, despite having very, very inexpensive budgets and kind of growing out of, you know, like lo-fi YouTube work.
1: Here to discuss these movies and the summer movie season and also some theater etiquette, we have the great Lucas Shaw, who covers media and entertainment here at Bloomberg. He is also a self-proclaimed party pooper.
0: Lucas, hello.
9: Good to see you both.
0: What is the part? You're a party pooper? What are you talking about?
9: You're familiar with the Bloomberg Message 9.
0: Oh, yes.
9: Bio on a message. Years and years ago, because I've never understood why one needed to have that, years and years ago, just named a professional party pooper. And people seemed to like it, so I also applied it on LinkedIn.
1: Have people reached out to you on LinkedIn asking you to destroy a party?
9: They have not asked me to destroy a party, but people have referenced it somewhat often in LinkedIn messages, offline, which is so weird.
0: Well, I'm happy to be part of that tradition. Lucas also writes a Screen Time newsletter for Bloomberg, which you should subscribe to. Lucas, just to start, like, these two horror movies, Obsession and Backrooms, do you have any sense of why they've sort of been the hit that they are? And like, how unexpected was this?
9: Well, horror is a genre that has worked for, you know, decades. And I think especially in the last couple decades, as Hollywood has become kind of obsessed with the big blockbusters, and I think become even more risk averse because it's gotten more and more corporate. Horror is the one genre other than sort of the big family animation, big action, superhero type movies that studios will consistently make because people will show up to the theater to watch them, right? So having these breakout horror movies is, like, not altogether shocking. The YouTube origin story of it all, a little more surprising. I mean, we've seen examples of it. I think what is really tripping people up is that they're both happening at the same time, right? Like, what surprised people with Obsession was not so much how it started, but that its grosses went up in weekend two and weekend three, which is very unusual for a movie. And what surprised people with Backrooms, I think, was just how big it was. You know, it opened north of $80 million. To put that in perspective, it was released by A24. A24, I don't think it ever had a movie cross 30 its opening weekend. Mm-hmm. So it more than doubled the biggest opening A24 had ever had. So it's one of those things where it's a lot of trends that have been happening. Horror movies, YouTube to Hollywood, A24, like all that. But you had sort of them all piling on one another at the same time. And it happened at the same time that a Star Wars movie was kind of a disaster. Mm-hmm. And so it sort of reinforced this perception that youth tastes have changed and that Hollywood must heed and take notice. And I think there's definitely some truth to it. And then obviously some kind of overreaction extrapolation.
1: I mean, what I found exciting about this was kind of what you touched on, which is that, you know, for a long time, it has started to seem like as fewer and fewer

0: movies get made, that it seems like, you know, the big franchises, the sequels, so many sequels, and this kind of like mindless recreation of, you know, stories was kind of taking over the industry. And then this summer you have two pretty unknown directors. I mean, in the case of Backrooms, it was a series of YouTube videos this young man had been making for years, but it seems kind of exciting, like this new kind of creative possibility, and that maybe the movies haven't become totally corporate.
1: So we're going to get to the end of summer, end of the year, and the biggest movies, for the most part, are still going to be sequels and remakes and the like, right? You know, the highest grossing movie of the year so far is Super Mario Brothers Galaxy Movie, which is a sequel to a movie based on a video game. I think most people assume that the highest grossing movies of summer will either be Toy Story 5, which, as the number suggests, is a sequel, or Spider-Man. I forget what the, you know, the addendum is to this one, but we're up to like 9 Spider-Man movies at this point.
0: Or The Odyssey, maybe.
1: Or maybe The Odyssey, which...
2: Well, that is some old IP, The Odyssey.
1: Well, that's the thing is people like, there's like this new trend where people don't call movies based on, people like to call movies based on books original. And it's like, no. Like the book is the source material.
0: Homer begs to differ.
1: What the movies had missed, I think, the last few years coming out of COVID, where the grosses were down, was sort of like the middle class. The numbers didn't always bear this out. I tried to like crunch it and I couldn't quite figure out why the movies were down. It just felt like it was down across the board. But it felt like you either had really, really big movies or nothing else. And this year we've had movies like Michael, Devil Wears Prada 2, now these horror movies, Project Hail Mary, like a solid class of movie that are blockbusters that are not billion-dollar movies like Super Mario Brothers or Toy Story, but are making anywhere from 200 to 600, or Michael's probably going to get to 8 or 9, so that's maybe a weird example, but that are, some of which are original, and, you know, what the IP people are interested in change a little bit, right? Video game adaptations didn't work until the last few years when finally they did. And maybe it's that the movies were better, or maybe it's that Hollywood got that enough people had grown up with video games that they wanted them. Backrooms is IP, right? It is a YouTube series that someone adapted. So I to your initial question, I do think that there are different types of stories breaking out. Some of them are original, some of them are IP, and it's exciting just that people want to go to the movies at all.
2: Yeah, is it this sense of more sort of mid-sized movies? Is that what's ultimately like helping the box office numbers? Because the box office numbers, you've alluded to this, they've been really good.
1: In 2019, which was the biggest year ever, really. I mean, if you're adjusting for inflation and all that stuff, it gets more complicated. But the numbers have been consistently down since the pandemic. Obviously, 2020 and 21 were basically a wash because theaters were closed for part of it and there weren't a lot of movies and production had been disrupted. And then we had strikes and there were a lot of reasons why people thought last year was going to be the year the movie business was back. This is the year where we're sort of the closest to what it had been pre-pandemic. And there's hope that it will sustain throughout the year. This weekend we have Scary Movie, whatever it is, I think 7,
2: oh,
1: that
2: God.
1: People are actually expecting to do really well. There's a Toy Story movie later this month, and you just have it feels like every weekend there is something big.
2: So one of the things that's come up amid this, this sense that theaters are back, that the movie business is back, the box office is back, is sort of indications that behavior is changing. You know, a lot of people did not go to the movies for a few years during COVID, and this came up in the tape you just heard. Let's just play a little bit more.
3: I've just been noticing people have been taking their phones out a lot more in the theater. Is that something that y'all have been noticing too, or are you phone users?
4: I will take my phone out to take a picture of the title and then put it away.
5: Definitely put it away and don't look at it.
6: I'm really upset, like when people beside me or something are like max brightness phone use.
7: No, I do not take my phone out in the theater. I've noticed though that people are engaging more, like clapping or laughing or like I'd watch the drama and people are all like gasping.
8: Have you ever confronted them?
6: No, but I'll just like give them a bad glance or like a evil look or something. So
8: it's like, why are you doing this now?
9: When you're seeing like especially like a scary movie and there's like a group of like 13-year-old teenage boys like talking and laughing and like throwing popcorn at people like from the seats, it just kind of takes you out of the film and you're more like where are your parents?
0: Please. I want to watch the movie.
2: Lucas, have you been hearing about this phone thing? I mean, it sounds like the new etiquette is, like, it's okay to scroll. You just got to keep the brightness really low. Is that kind of your understanding of where the norms are today?
1: The honest answer is I don't know. I do feel like what people, you know, there's been a little bit of research recently to suggest that young people are once again interested in going to the movie theater. I have not stress tested the research enough to feel confident one way or the other. I would say that, you know, one of the strengths underpinning what we often call the experience economy, which is going to concerts and sporting events and anything kind of out of the house, is, okay, kids in particular spend so much time on their devices. They do, you know, these moments that can make them gather IRL are important. Now, granted, if anyone's ever been to something like Coachella, they are there, you know, at something in person, but they're still using their phone to, you know, tape all the time. But movie theaters would seem to have an opportunity to pitch themselves as opportunities for friends to gather, right? As long as studios make the right movies and theaters create experiences that kids actually want to be at.
0: I thought maybe we're at a moment with our phones because also, you know, Rosamund Pike, the actress, she's performing a play in the West End in London. She was giving this very impassioned speech in her play, and she looked over and someone was deep in their phone sending a text. And so she has called this out, and it's caused this kind of conversation about people taking out their phones too much in the, like, live theater. Do you think this is something that will have a reckoning, or is this just...
1: I feel like that's taboo in live theater. I don't know. I mean, I don't go to a
2: more taboo than in movies, for sure.
1: Yeah, I certainly go to a few every year, and it's pretty rare to see someone just going on the phone all the time. Or certainly not having the phone out taking photos.
2: I have seen, Stacey, I wasn't following this. Did she break the fourth wall during the show to, like, tell this guy to turn his...
0: No, she did not. I think she was like a pro and like did her thing, but I guess she called it crushing.
2: Lucas Shaw, thank you so much for being here.
1: Thanks, guys.
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13: From ABC News, I'm Dave Packer. U.S. Central Command launched retaliatory strikes on Iran following the downing of an Apache helicopter near the Strait of Hormuz, calling the move self-defense strikes. The move could put peace negotiations with Iran at risk. ABC's Martha Raddatz has more from Jerusalem.
14: The president had claimed a deal was imminent.
15: We could have at least an idea by 1 or 2 days from now, but it's going well.
14: But Iranian Foreign Minister Abbas Araghchi, defiant, appearing to reference the helicopter attack, saying foreign forces in proximity to our territory are at constant risk, adding Iran prefers the language of diplomacy. However, we know how to speak other languages, too.
13: And a U.S. official now confirming that Iran fired multiple missiles and drones, which were intercepted by U.S. air defense systems. A 19-year-old Texas track star teen has been sentenced to 35 years for the murder of another athlete from a neighboring school. After deliberating for less than 3 hours, a jury found 19-year-old Carmelo Anthony guilty of murder in the stabbing death of 17-year-old Austin Metcalf, an athlete from a track team nearby. Collin County District Attorney Greg Wills.
16: This verdict sends a clear message. Violence like this won't be tolerated in our Collin County community, and we remain committed to protecting our schools and standing with victims and their families.
13: Primaries in four states Tuesday. ABC News projecting Graham Plattner is the winner of Maine's Democratic Senate primary. In South Carolina's first congressional district primary, ABC News projects Jenny Costa Honeycutt and Mark Smith will advance to a runoff election. White House border czar Tom Holman claiming that federal immigration agents are needed in New York City.
17: We're going to surge resource in New York. We have to.
13: Holman says the state has blocked federal agents from conducting operations at state and local facilities. He also wants to utilize the Rikers Island jail for people who get arrested. You're listening to ABC News.
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13: California Secretary of State Shirley Weber responded to President Trump's claims California is rigging its primary elections. Weber told ABC News counting takes time and they're following the law.
20: But we wait until the very end because legislation says we cannot report that until 30 days after the election. So a lot of the things we do are really because of the rules and regulations that the legislature has placed upon us.
13: Weber added ballots are counted by elections workers who must be vetted and trained before they can take part. The Department of Justice pushing back on a lawsuit challenging this weekend's planned Ultimate Fighting Championship event at the White House South Lawn, which is set to take place on President Trump's birthday.
21: The Justice Department attacked the plaintiffs who brought the suit, calling them, quote, two people who believe they have superior taste and want to spoil the event for everyone else. They also argued the case lacks any reasonable standing, while describing the timing of the filing as, quote, inexcusable, given the event was first announced nearly a year ago. The Trump administration describes the UFC fight in its filing as, quote, one of the most highly anticipated events in a series to celebrate the 250th birthday of the United States, at one point likening it to the annual Easter egg roll on the South Lawn and congressional picnic. Peter Harlamus, ABC News.
13: Police in Brentwood, California are searching for three suspects who stole $15,000 worth of Pokemon cards in a smash-and-grab heist. Dave Packer, ABC News.
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22: Starting next year, students in Washington State might have to lock their phones away during class. 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
23: Saying digital distractions are driving down student performance, Governor Ferguson is proposing a statewide ban on mobile devices in the classroom.
24: 95% of teens have a smartphone, and research shows that 97% of those teens use them during school, often multiple times in an hour.
23: His proposal would have the phones locked away from the start of classes to the end of the day. But the governor will need support.
24: This is the kind of thing that must go through our legislative process and be adopted through the state legislature.
23: But lawmakers don't convene until January. And as a result, the soonest any such restrictions are likely to take effect would be in the fall of next year.
22: In other news, the remains of a local woman missing for nearly four decades have been found on the other side of the state. Northwest News Radio's Brian Calvert has the latest.
25: When police found a partial human skull in early May, more search teams and dogs were sent out on the Entiat River Road in the Okanagan-Wenatchee National Forest. They came up empty-handed, but based on what had been found and a relative who had submitted DNA, the Chelan County Sheriff's Office has determined the remains belong to Patricia Collier of Tacoma. Collier was 38 years old when she disappeared on the 4th of July, 1986. Her boyfriend reported her missing that day, but that was it until now, almost 40 years later. The Tacoma Police Department will now launch an investigation. At this point, there are still no strong leads and no suspects. Brian Calvert, Northwest News Radio.
22: Temperatures are a bit higher on Wednesday with highs around 65 and lows near 50. There is also a high chance you might see some rain. 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
6: Celebrate as a win for the whole country. He called for an end to hatred, racism, and division, and a new national unity. The Trump administration welcomed the win, and in President Paz's first 7 months in office, Paz has pledged to make the country more attractive to outside investors who have long been interested in Bolivia's natural resources, including rare earths and lithium. But Paz has gotten off to a bad start with many Bolivians who are struggling to make ends meet. Inflation is hovering around 14%. Bolivia has a massive debt load, and U.S. dollars are scarce. I decided to go to Bolivia because I wanted to see firsthand the changes President Paz is trying to implement. I lived in Bolivia in 2005 when Evo Morales and his movement towards socialism came to power. I set up an interview with President Paz a few weeks ago. We were going to sit down in Bolivia's presidential palace to talk about his agenda. But that morning, our plans were disrupted. Protests engulfed La Paz, and demonstrators had blocked highways across the country. As the day wore on, a group of teachers attacked the education ministry, and mine workers threw dynamite on the city streets. What kicked off these protests was a decision Paz made a few months earlier to get rid of fuel subsidies. The price of gasoline rose sharply, and what really rankled many Bolivians is the government's state-owned supplier provided what came to be called trash gasoline, watered-down fuel that damaged vehicles. After that, frustration built with Paz and with his inability to improve the country's economy faster. On that afternoon in mid-May, police blocked the entrances to the plaza where the presidential palace is located. It took a while, but eventually we got the go-ahead to climb through barricades. We were told to wait in an empty cafe for a call from one of the president's advisors. As the hours ticked by, we heard demonstrators just a few blocks away and explosions. Tear gas hung in the air, along with this central question President Paz is facing. Can he convince investors Bolivia is open for business, and Bolivians that business will be good for them? I'm David Gura, and this is The Big Take from Bloomberg News. Today on the show, Bolivia at a crossroads. Can the country's first non-socialist president in two decades deliver on his promises to open up his country to the world, or will mass protests push him out? To transform Bolivia's economy, President Rodrigo Paz wants to harness his country's rich mineral wealth. And the president talks a lot in particular about lithium, an essential component of batteries used for everything from cell phones to electric cars. Bolivia has one of the largest lithium reserves in the world, and a lot of it is located beneath the sprawling Salar de Uyuni. It's a salt flat on a 2-mile-high plateau that is so vast, it's visible from space.
7: We are at 3,650 meters above sea level, my friend.
8: Very high.
7: Very high, very high. It's the largest salt flats on the world, you know?
6: Jose David Valda Belen is a tour guide based in Uyuni.
7: He said the east, the west, north and south. So the lithium mining doesn't down on the south part of the Salar. Yeah.
6: President Paz says that if the country can develop these reserves, it'll improve the economic fortunes of some 12 million Bolivians. But like others who live in this area, Jose is worried about the impact of lithium mining and production. Getting the lithium from underneath this salt flat to a usable form takes a lot of water.
0: Beneath this, there's a layer of water.
7: Layer of water. So the what they do, it's like they build big pots, you know, huge pots. They pump the salty water and that and these places and then evaporate it.
0: Okay.
7: But then they need a lot of sweet water or fresh water clean, to wash the mineral.
6: Jose says farmers worry they'll lose access to the water they need.
7: So that means like these dry areas can get more dry, you know? So that will be a big problem for these people.
6: Jose also says people here worry about how mining would impact this singularly beautiful place, which attracts visitors from around the world. More than 1 million people came to Bolivia last year, and they contributed more than $800 million to the country's economy.
7: Because if they mine a lot, this will be destroyed later on. Not now, you know. Not even in 10 years, maybe 50 years, it will destroy.
6: This wasn't the first time I'd been to these salt flats. I studied abroad in Bolivia for 6 months in 2005, and I'd heard similar complaints about who benefits from Bolivia's natural resources. Back then, some politicians were also pushing to mine the country's lithium and harness other natural resources like zinc and natural gas. But of course, this is a story that goes back centuries. Spain tapped the country's rich reserves for hundreds of years when Bolivia was a Spanish colony. And just as old is this distrust among Bolivians that they won't share in the country's mining riches, even though the country's constitution establishes state ownership of all mineral resources for the benefit of the people. Andres Paez Rodriguez, the executive secretary of Bolivia's Federation of Mining Workers, says the country's current mining laws, quote, do what they have always done. They've always been alienating and stripping away lands for a very long time, since well before colonial times, through the colony, independence, and the republic. All of that, state ownership of mines and deep skepticism, mean projects haven't really gotten off the ground.
1: So, no, the country's never been closed for business, right? There's always been foreign investors coming in, and there's always been the ability to do business.
6: Jorge Inchauste is a senior partner at the law firm Dentons. He's based in La Paz. And Inchauste spends a lot of his time working with foreign investors on deals involving Bolivia's natural resources.
0: Would you talk about the hesitancy that investors have had in the past? What gives them pause, or what are the hurdles to getting foreign investors to come into Bolivia?
1: So foreign investors are a little weary and concerned, right, that their rights won't be respected, right, and they won't be able to carry out the project in the terms that they want. One of the main things in some strategic sectors was that you needed to be in an agreement with the government. If the government had too much of a say, right, and you were not in a position to, you know, make your rights upheld, then, of course, that gives everyone pause.
6: President Paz, who was sworn in November, offers investors a new and potentially friendlier face. For the past 20 years, Bolivia had been run by Evo Morales' movement towards socialism. He now lives in a remote compound. But many people here, including President Paz, hold him responsible for the current protests. That is an allegation union leaders have batted back. Sergio Mendoza, who covers Bolivia for Bloomberg, says Morales' leadership has also shaped how Bolivians see the role of government.
2: He accumulated so much power with the mass party movement towards socialism that it became a government and a state that controlled or had a very important role in the economy, becoming practically the only actor in the economy, the only or the most important actor to give employment and to control different organizations, the only actor in the economy, the only or the most important actor to give employment and to control different organizations.

0: looking for housing in the Dallas suburbs started to grow.
1: Many of them were looking to buy new construction because the areas north of Dallas, they're a little bit further away from the jobs, but you know, many were working remotely anyway, so it didn't matter so much, and they could get more for their money. And builders were building for this group.
0: Prashant says H-1B visas were far from the only driver of Dallas's growing South Asian community.
1: As more people kind of moved in, a community began to kind of arrive in the area. You know, a lot of the things that makes it more comfortable for people, ethnic grocery stores and some movie theaters playing, you know, Tamil and Telugu films. And you have a cricket league. And I have to say, like, you know, several people told me that the weather reminded them of Hyderabad.
2: I'll tell you, when I landed here, when the person says for here or to go, I had no idea what they were talking about because that term is not used back home. So I had no idea. So people helped me there.
0: That's Niraj Gupta, a real estate broker in Dallas. He's been in the area for over 25 years. Before getting into real estate, he worked in the tech sector on an H-1B visa. Niraj says the sense of community is a big draw for Indian residents who are new to Dallas. They have neighbors who can help them with everything from takeout orders to driver's licenses.
2: All those things together we learned. So we have a community who are knit together, you know, closely, and we are helping each other.
1: He said during the COVID boom, he just get one call after the other. Indian-born workers who want to just not just buy one house, but often they would buy a primary home for their family, and then they'd buy one or two investment homes in addition. Because they had good salaries, you know, especially if you had two, you know, husband and wife, both working, you know, they could be making $250,000 or more. So they could buy million-dollar houses.
0: But Prashant says the evolution of the Dallas suburbs has made some residents anxious.
1: This was traditionally kind of a rural area, a lot of farmland. And now it's sort of this multicultural place that has just changed in many ways, not just because of the demographics, but also just because of the growth. So I think there is a group of people, and, you know, who knows how big, but there is some group of people that didn't like this, right? They didn't like the change that they were seeing. Maybe they thought it was too much, too fast. And it sort of led to a little bit of a backlash.
0: Many of the new homes and growing Indian communities are in Frisco, Texas, a 30-minute drive due north from Dallas's city center. Bloomberg's Prashant Gopal recently went there for a city council meeting to listen to residents during a public comment period.
1: You have people showing up at the meetings to voice frustration about H-1B visas. Particularly,
3: everybody wants to say hate has no home in Frisco. That phrase needs to be changed to hate has no home in Frisco unless you're from India and you want to come to city.
4: They steal American jobs. They steal homes. They're stealing our land.
5: Frisco will be remembered as the city that stood up and turned the tide on the Muslim invasion. Or will you choose the power?
1: Of course, you know, the city council has no power over H-1B visas, but there's a lot of people talking about how there's fraud with H-1B visas and, you know, without evidence, and also arguing that their area is turning into Mumbai. And while I was there, there was a person who showed up and said, you know, pretty soon the whole city council is going to be entirely Indian. There's one Indian member right now, but his fear is that, you know, the whole council will be Indian. And he said, pretty soon, he said, I'm going to need Google Translate just to ask where the bathroom is.
0: Wow. I mean, and to be clear, what you're describing, Prashant, is racism.
1: Yeah, I mean, some of it is so outrageous.
0: Prashant says the racism and fear-mongering is only one part of the story. At those same city council meetings, other Frisco residents have pushed back on the rhetoric, shared words of support.
6: Friends, we are not experiencing an Indian invasion. We are experiencing an invasion of ignorance.
7: The Indian community itself is a beautifully diverse community. Hindus, Muslims, Christians, Sikhs, and Parsis, and more.
8: We need something better than ridicule, bullying, and division. We need decency, we need accountability, and we need the courage to say clearly that Indians belong here too.
0: The conversation happening in Frisco echoes one happening at the national level. Prashant says the H-1B backlash is an extension of the anti-immigration rhetoric and policymaking.

0: coming from the Trump administration.
1: There was a lot of rhetoric against undocumented immigrants, and that's sort of been the main focus in many ways. You know, when you think about Trump's rhetoric about Mexicans and the ICE deportations. But this group is, these are legal immigrants. And so it's a relatively affluent group of people that's also here legally.
0: As part of a national immigration crackdown, the Trump administration has placed new restrictions on H-1B visas. On September 19th, President Trump signed an executive order, a restriction on entry of certain non-immigrant workers.
2: We need workers. We need great workers. And this pretty much ensures that that's what's going to happen.
1: He's imposed like a $100,000 fee for new H-1B visas. And, you know, he's added some other restrictions.
0: The $100,000 fee is only for new visas. Existing H-1B visas aren't impacted by the change.
2: The country would rather not have to pay $100,000, but they'd rather, how do you do that? You hire Americans, so there's an incentive.
0: But if someone switches jobs or loses their job, getting a new, more expensive H-1B from another sponsor could be more difficult.
1: It's sort of the feeling that anything can change at any time that makes people worried.
0: This has been the Big Take podcast on Bloomberg Radio. I'm Sarah Holder, and I spoke with Prashant Gopal about how the Trump administration's immigration crackdown is intensifying a housing downturn in Dallas and upending lives. You can hear the rest of the episode on the Big Take, wherever you get your podcasts.
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11: From Bloomberg World Headquarters in New York, I'm Doug Krisner. Let's update top stories. We'll look at market action as well. A bit of a pullback for U.S. equities, and essentially two main reasons why. President Trump vowed to retaliate earlier today after blaming Iran for shooting down an American Apache helicopter near the Strait of Hormuz. And this evening, that's in fact what happened. The U.S. launched self-defense strikes against Iran. And now in the oil market, WTI is up 1%. We're trading at 89.05. Now, the other thing at play in the regular session was an unwinding of that crowded AI trade. It seemed to resume following that relief rally on Monday. The concern here is no longer just AI valuations, but supply as well. You see, the IPOs of SpaceX, Anthropic, and OpenAI are part of a massive IPO pipeline. The question is whether investors will need to trim existing winners in order to participate in those deals. Today, we had the Dow rising nearly 0.2%, but the Nasdaq comp was down 1%, S&P 500 weaker by more than 0.2% today. Interestingly, the equal-weighted S&P 500 rose more than 0.7%. We had real estate and consumer staple shares leading. So it's a pretty good indication that there was a rotation underway away from those rich AI-linked stocks and into defensive and value-oriented areas of the market. A lot of volatility among the chip makers today. We had the Philadelphia Semiconductor Index ending down by 1.9% after having been off as much as 8.5%. You know, it's increasingly a question as to whether or not some of these chip valuations can can keep pace with one of the group's most powerful advances ever. So far this year, the Philadelphia Semiconductor Index is up 78%. U.S. Treasury yields drifted lower in the New York session. Maybe a little bit of haven buying? 10-year Treasury last quoted at a yield of 4.15% and a 2-year at 4.11%. Global news, 24 hours a day, and whenever you want it with Bloomberg News Now. 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

0: I've seen the S1. That brought some new things to light. What did we learn from that we didn't know before?
1: I mean, the one thing we learned is we got an insight into the unlock schedule of the shares. Typically, when you IPO, there's like a quiet period where no shares of the insiders can be sold at the initial launch, and only the shares from the IPO can be sold. So we know that SpaceX is targeting around a $75 billion equity IPO. But we also know they're going to unlock shares pretty early for a certain subset of the holders. And there's all these targets and dates that they're going to hit by, and they're going to unlock a huge chunk of this, you know, subset of the shares, which we think is 50%, potentially up to 80% of the total shares of SpaceX will be unleashed by day 108 or like 6 months after the IPO, whenever that happens. The remaining is like core inside holders like himself, not people. They can't sell anything until a full year after the IPO.
0: So what does this mean for a retail investor who has mostly been on the outside looking in, unless you were savvy enough to maybe make some ETF and mutual fund investments in the past couple of years?
1: Yeah, I mean, from my perspective, the one thing to note is, like you mentioned, we're looking at a potential $2 trillion valuation for the stock. But what you have to come back to is, like, this thing is IPOing with just $75 billion. So, well, I say just, $75 billion is still a massive company, but it's a very small portion. We're talking low single-digit percentage points of the total valuation of what SpaceX potentially could be. So there's a lot of questions, as Eric kind of hinted at the intro here, like, one, this is a massive stock. You need to get it in the index. But two, it's such a small portion. Like, it doesn't meet the requirements. A lot of these indices have requirements for, you know, 10% of float, certain amount of voting shares, and all of these things that these indices
0: profitability are, used to be one.
1: Yeah, and exactly. And there's all these things that you have to go in that you have to meet to meet these requirements. And they're like, we're going to waive it all. Like, and there's both two sides of the coin here, and I can argue both sides of why it makes sense that they should be doing some level of this and why maybe it's going a little too far.
0: Well, keep arguing with yourself. That's always entertaining. Like, what are the things that, you know, you think there's investor confusion or angst about?
1: Yeah, I mean, one of the things is, like, people are like, these passive index funds and passive investors are going to be forced to buy this thing at a high valuation, and they're the exit liquidity for, you know, VC and anyone who has these private shares, which kind of makes sense. But at the same time, and the other part of it is, like, why would you change, like, multi-decade long rules of, like, usually there's like a 1 year period. Most of these indices had a 12 month, what they called seasoning period from IPO before they could even be considered to add to the indices. And this is like, we're going to do away with that. S&P is going to move it to 6 months. Russell is officially going to move it to 5 days. NASDAQ is going to move it to 15 days. So these are like really massive changes. But part of it is like, these aren't, you know, $50 million market cap ETF. I mean, companies coming to market here. This, like you said, this is a massive stock that's going to come into the index. If you're an index fund, you just want to own the market. Like, this is a huge part of the market to just sit out on and not own for 12 full months. So there's got to be some give and take here for why, that's obviously why these indices are considering doing these fast ads for these things that meet these requirements to be a mega cap IPO. And there's different requirements for each of them on what they consider to be mega cap. But the three companies, as you mentioned, that would fit this criteria that are likely expected to IPO in the next year or so, SpaceX, OpenAI, Anthropic would likely all qualify under these criteria, assuming they list on NASDAQ.
2: Let's go through the indexes. So there's three biggies, S&P 500, Russell 1000, and NASDAQ 100. NASDAQ will buy it 15 days after the IPO. Russell, 5 days. S&P hasn't decided yet, but if it does decide to fast track, it's 6 months. So as these shares become unlocked, it is seeming like passive, at least Russell and NASDAQ will buy some of the shares that are dumped, which should help the price stabilize. But then you've got this like 5.5 months that go by before the big daddy, S&P 500, which has like, what is it, like 20 trillion benchmark to it and or tracking it with index funds. What percent of the shares that are being sold out there could be absorbed by passive at the end of 6 months if the S&P fast tracks?
1: Yeah, so if it fast tracks, the numbers that we came up with were like, we have at least $20 billion that's going to be bought by passive funds alone. The question is, like, it's not, we don't exactly know, because there's some performance metrics that would unlock shares kind of early. So we don't know exactly how that's going to play out. But I mean, we're talking, like I said, $75 billion is expected to be in that IPO. And just the passive funds alone are expecting to buy up $19 to $20 billion worth of this thing. So that's, and that's not even including the active products, which, like, if they don't buy this, they're technically underweight SpaceX, right? So we're looking at passive, they're definitive force buyers, but if you're a manager managing to the S&P 500, not buying this is an active decision. If this thing goes

0: off and you don't hold it, that's not a good look.
1: Yeah, this is, Joel, this is so fascinating because let's say you bought the Russell 1000 because you just like that brand. It's, and you, that's passive.
2: I like the 1000 part. Yeah.
1: A lot of people buy S&P, but let's just say you did. Now you own SpaceX early. S&P is going to wait 6 months. Then active managers have to decide what to do. Some may not buy it. Some may buy it. Some may buy it with overweight. There's all kinds of things that are going to happen here. But James, it does seem like active typically wants to at least own most of what the index does. That way they're like tracking it to a degree. So if active buys it and the S&P buys it after 6 months, 7 months, half of that $75 billion will be absorbed by, quote, funds, active and passive, simply because that's how big time the S&P 500 is. That leaves only half of the shares out there that wouldn't have a buyer. And I guess then it comes down to how well it performs, what the other metrics are. So it seems like this is a very coddled IPO. Like there's a lot of force buying coming up. There's a lot of lockups. Like it just seems like it's got like a lot of guard, almost like those things in bowling, the bumpers.
3: Yeah.
1: Just seems like a lot of bumpers are going on. So it doesn't like completely wreck the market.
2: But it also feels, you know, it also feels like, you know, the forced buying part for a company that's like this unprofitable also raises a lot of paranoia and concerns with investors. Like, James, like, what do you do? Say you just don't like this idea, but do you like the S&P 500? Do you like the Qs? What do you do?
0: Yeah, I mean, you don't have a choice. It's going to buy it. I mean, but the thing is, you got to realize also, specifically for the Russell and the S&P, they're weighted by the float, right? So that $75 billion is how it's going to get weighted in the index. It's not like it's coming in. It's going to be weighted at the $2 trillion valuation, which is why I refer to those early unlock schedule as a kind of release valve. Like at a time, if the market starts going crazy, some of those people who had their shares released, they might have been planning to hold it. But if it's going up a lot, they might just, you know, be willing to sell, and vice versa. If the stock performs poorly, those insiders that had their shares unlocked are like, well, I'm not going to sell now. It's going down. But again, like Eric said, it kind of feels like very coddled because again, the early lockup ends at 180 days and S&P, which is the largest buyer, whether it's passive or active, they're the ones that are going to be buying the most in a dollar amount, not necessarily weight of the product. They're not going to consider adding this to the index until 6 months.
2: How long until we see a QX SpaceX?
0: I mean, issuers are launching everything nowadays. I'll let Eric comment on it, but I wouldn't be surprised if they decide to, somebody does that.
1: I think you will see that. There was a couple attempts at S&P 500 X tech.
2: Yeah.
1: Like they would cut a sector out, but they didn't take off. I think what might work is you're going to have 2X SpaceX and then inverse SpaceX. Mm. So an inverse SpaceX would be a way to buy a hedge if you are that nervous. So there's a way to use ETFs to like sculpt the outcome you want. There's a solution out there for people. I think I will say Tesla went up, I think 60% in the first year, but it was much smaller when it IPO'd. And that's really
2: and was not included in those indexes of
1: note, I know, right? It took like, I mean, I guess 10 years before it got into the S&P. This is again, just such an unusual situation. It's a shame because I think these companies should IPO earlier when they're small and then they would go up through the system like everybody else and it would just work itself out and people who own small caps would get a little taste, then the mid caps would get a taste. It's just not like that anymore. And this is sort of like the new world and everybody's having to deal with it. And passive investors, look, I think I polled Twitter. I said, do you own the S&P and do you think early entry is a good idea? 75% of people own the S&P. Of those people, 2/3 said do not add it early. So only a third wanted it early, according to my poll, which is very interesting. But the people who are the
2: very unscientific poll for what it's worth, but
1: I think the ETF issuers who have these ETFs that track the S&P, they might be the ones putting pressure because the wholesalers are probably hearing from their clients, we want SpaceX. So they could be having like the people who want it are like bigger voices. It's just so fascinating.
2: Sharun, we've gone through some index inclusions, the complexities that all this brings up already. There's a handful of ETFs and mutual funds that have exposure to SpaceX. Talk us through who stands to benefit here.
4: Right, absolutely. So I'd say when it comes to, you know, the mutual funds and ETFs that are holding this, it's really kind of a two-horse race. You look at Barron and you look at Fidelity. Really, those are the biggest mutual fund and ETF firms that are owning owning SpaceX. And there's also a few upstart ETFs, including XOVR, NASA, Ajax, ArcX as well. The beneficiaries are just all those firms that were able to get in early. Particularly if you look at some of the the valuations we're able to derive from holdings data. Some of them, since they've held this in their portfolios, it's gone up from 400% to even 1,000%.
1: Yeah, sure. Let me jump in here, because we wanted to do a note on this. This is months ago, because we foresaw all this. You can't get this data. It just doesn't exist, because SpaceX isn't a ticker, and some own through SPV, which isn't even like used as a private ticker. It's very complicated.
2: A special purpose vehicle.
1: Yes.
2: SPV.
4: Yep.
1: Sharoon had to dive through the data, and just real quick, the Fidelity Contra Fund, which is famous, owns $8 billion of SpaceX.
2: And you haven't been able to get in, famously, also for a while.
1: That's a lot of SpaceX.
2: So knowing all that, and knowing that we've got this IPO event coming up, what does it mean for the funds, mutual funds, and ETFs that hold these shares going into an IPO like this? Are they exposed in a big way? Like owning them, does that give you a bigger pop than the owning shares of the SpaceX itself? Or and what's the downside of that as well?
4: It just happens that they got in early. I wouldn't say that they've already kind of been beneficiaries of that pop, I would say. So even like if you look at their holdings data, just on the basis of these marks, 500 to 1,000%. So if I were them, from their perspective, I'd say I'm already in with house money, because I've already benefited from this because I was able to get into it so early, which I guess plays into James's point that, you know, a passive investor might want to get in on that as well, faster than you could say index would let you in.
2: 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I'm Joel Weber. 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
7: From ABC News, Sherry Preston. New attacks in the Middle East, but still hopes for peace. American forces striking targets near the Strait of Hormuz after an Iranian drone took down a U.S. Army Apache helicopter. Iran launching attacks of its own, aiming at Bahrain, Kuwait, and Lebanon. ABC's Jonathan Carl spoke with President Trump as the U.S. strikes were being announced.
8: The president made it clear to me that these U.S. strikes on Iran are specifically in response to Iran's downing of that Apache helicopter. He brought up the peace deal that he is trying to negotiate with the Iranians. It seemed clear to me that even as he was ordering U.S. attacks on Iran, he still believes he can get a peace deal with the Iranians.
7: Officials say all of the Iranian missiles were shot down. Primary day is done in four more states, and maybe the most watched race was in Maine. Despite recent allegations of abuse, political newcomer Graham Plattner won the Democratic nomination for Senate, saying,
9: "Every day I wake up and I try to be a little bit better and a little bit kinder than I was the day before. And if you give me the chance, I will be a senator for the people who cannot afford to buy a senator."
7: He will face Senator Susan Collins. In South Carolina, two Republicans in the governor's race are headed for a runoff after none of the primary candidates won a majority. Lieutenant Governor Pamela Yvette and State Attorney General Alan Wilson will square off, missing out Congresswoman Nancy Mace. California's governor's race is set, with projections showing Republican Steve Hilton advancing to the general election against Democrat Javier Becerra. Some serious allegations at Air Canada.
10: Police in Ontario said that Jeffrey Wall, this is a longtime pilot for Air Canada, had been a captain. He had been there for 27 years, but for the last 17 years, without having the proper pilot's license to be a captain.
7: ABC Chief Investigative Correspondent Aaron Katursky. 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
7: Microsoft co-founder Bill Gates is expected to be on Capitol Hill today to answer questions about Jeffrey Epstein from the House Oversight Committee. Gates has said he never participated in anything illegal. Just days away from the UFC fight on the lawn of the White House, there is a new lawsuit that could stop it. The suit says there are issues with the construction of the stage for the fight. The Trump administration says the suit is being brought by people who, quote, believe they have superior taste and want to spoil the event. A Texas teen has now been sentenced to 35 years behind bars after being convicted of murdering another teenager at a high school track meet. Police say 19-year-old Carmelo Anthony stabbed Austin Metcalf in the chest. Defense lawyers say it was self-defense. Here's ABC's Matt Rivers.
13: We can't ignore the racial impact of all of this. The jury being all white, the black community there in McKinney, Texas, very upset about in the beginning. And the discourse online that has come out from the very beginning of this, where it was a black defendant, a white victim in this now convicted murder, that has certainly shaped the online discourse and made it quite heated at this point. So it's going to be interesting to see what happens in the community there.
7: And some thieves have a new target, the airbag in your steering wheel. Chicago has seen thousands of thefts of airbags already this year, compared with less than a couple of hundred in recent years. Police suggesting drivers start using steering wheel locks like the old days to try to ward off the crooks. Sherry Preston, ABC News.
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14: Cell phones in schools might soon be a thing of the past in Washington State. Northwest News Radio's Jeff Pogula explains why.
15: In the next legislative session, Governor Ferguson is asking lawmakers to finally take action.
16: I'll be proposing an away-for-the-day ban on cell phones in schools, meaning that from the first bell to the last, students will not have access to their cell phones.
15: He says students simply aren't paying attention.
16: Digital distractions are causing kids to miss what's written on the whiteboard.
15: But it will be some time before any such ban could take effect, as lawmakers don't reconvene until January. So the soonest a statewide classroom cell phone ban could be enforced is likely fall of next year.
14: A local homelessness agency gets a tighter leash. Northwest News Radio's Austin Smith with the latest surrounding the King County Regional Homelessness Authority.
17: They've been under the microscope for a while now after an audit in April found that $8 million was unaccounted for. And now, reported by the Seattle Times, King County Executive Girmay Zahalai and Seattle Mayor Katie Wilson are looking for more oversight in the form of an independent financial analyst dedicated to the agency. Well, the Homelessness Authority has outlined a number of steps they plan to take to correct their bookkeeping shortfalls. Zahalai and Wilson just aren't convinced. The executive writing in a statement that they don't feel the plan was thorough enough.
14: Meanwhile, gas prices are continuing to fall. AAA reports the current state average for regular is now $5.61 a gallon. That's down by about 8 cents from a week ago. However, prices still remain high, as the state average a year ago was $4.37 a gallon. Starting to heat up a bit more on Wednesday with highs around 65 and lows near 50. You might also see some rain. 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
23: Is through banks.
1: Absolutely.
23: Right? So you think about banks, they've got big tech budgets.
1: Yep.
23: They're talking to AI companies all the time. They're their clients, essentially. Right. So they're deploying a lot of this technology. And then they have this whole array of jobs, right? You have the classic sort of process workers in the back office.
1: Yes.
23: You've got the junior analysts who are churning out PowerPoints, but you also have bankers in IB who are doing more, I guess, relationship driven business. So you have this really good cross section of the sort of white collar jobs that people think about when we think about AI disruption.
1: Do you remember in the 2010s when CEOs, you know, we actually like to think of ourselves as a tech company.
23: I remember.
1: That was a fun.
23: Bring little, in the ping pong tables for the engineers.
1: That's
23: that was
1: right.
23: It, right.
1: That was a fun little era. But no, you're absolutely right. And of course, you know, AI is largely expected, at least until we have much more advanced robotics, expect to affect white collar labor first. You mentioned the whole range. But there are aspects of when I think about being a banker, working a bank, that, to your point, really do feel like relationships. And like, there's the cliche, it's like go out and golf, but I think they do actually golf a lot. I think that is part of the business.
23: All right. Well, we'll find out. We have spoken to Marco Argenti at Goldman Sachs before. He's the CTO about how the bank is actually deploying technology. But today we have an even more perfect guest.
1: We have the perfect guest.
23: If that's possible. We're going to be speaking, of course, to David Solomon. He's the CEO and chairman of Goldman Sachs. And he just penned an op-ed in the New York Times with the headline, "I'm the CEO of Goldman Sachs. The AI job apocalypse is overblown." So truly the perfect guest to talk about all of this. David, thanks for coming on All Thoughts.
24: Thank you for having me. I'm delighted to be with you guys.
23: Congrats on the op-ed. You're in the media industry now.
24: Well, I'm trying not to be in the media industry, but I'm glad I wrote the op-ed. By the way, not my title, the New York Times title.
1: Yeah.
24: But I'm glad I wrote the op-ed.
23: Why did you write it?
24: Well, I wrote the op-ed. I haven't written a lot of op-eds. I think in my 8 years, I've written two. And the last one was back in 2019 before COVID, and it was around energy, where I was trying to talk about the fact that I thought there was going to be real change in the context of the energy supply chain. And it was very important that we made investments in things that were greener and we moved in that direction. But I also stated at the time, and took a little heat for this very emphatically, that oil and gas was going to be a significant part of the energy supply chain for decades to come.
1: Good call.
24: Goldman Sachs would be financing fossil fuel companies for a long, long time. And, you know, looking at the lens now, I think that it is very important that we have a thoughtful and detailed discussion about the change that's going on. And let's just start, if you don't mind, if I can step back. I am hugely, hugely optimistic about this technology and the impact that this technology can have on large-scale enterprises like Goldman Sachs and the productivity gains that it can create, which I do believe can increase economic growth, create more prosperity, and more impact on our economic system broadly in a very, very positive way. I am hugely optimistic. And I think about things in 5 to 10 year time bites. Like, what should we expect to see over the next 10 years? That's the way I think about things when I make a statement like that. At the same point, I'm extraordinarily cognizant about the fact that it's not going to be a straight line.
1: Yeah.
24: There's going to be disruption. There are going to be jobs displaced, as there have been with any other technology acceleration over the course of history. And we as an important company, and governments also do too, play a role in thinking about what's the best way to make this go as well as possible, but with the ultimate goal of having the technology make our society more productive and therefore allow for more economic growth and more participation by everyone. And I was listening to a variety of things that were being said, and they didn't really make sense to me. And I thought it was important for Goldman Sachs to get into the discussion. And so there are things that are always different But I generally, you know, if you want to talk about kind of fundamental principles that I have after 40 some years of doing this, it's never different this time. Meaning, I don't think we're going to wake up in a world where nobody works and there has to be universal basic income and we have massive unemployment. I just don't think that's the way our economy works. And when people start talking about those things or postulating about those things, I don't think they're being thoughtful about really looking in a granular way at the labor force and how job creation works in our economy and how technology disruption in the past has changed and shifted the nature or the makeup of labor and the economy in the U.S.
0: So I think to even begin the discussion of, like, will AI cause a white-collar wipeout, or, as you did say in the op-ed, like, some areas will really change and headcounts will change. But to begin this conversation, you have to know, like, well, what is a job? What does someone actually do at their job? And so, I don't know, maybe this is a chance if I let you, like, butter you up, let you brag about yourself for a little bit. I saw a quote, I was doing some prep, and you were talking about early in your career and going from Bear Stearns to Goldman Sachs. And you said, I was a big producer at Bear Stearns. I built a lot of relationships there and brought a lot of relationships to the firm. What made you good at your job? What was, like, there were a lot of people there at Bear at the time. You eventually became the CEO of Goldman Sachs. What was it that, like, the skill that you've had or that successful people in that role had that made them do their jobs well?
24: Well, finance has evolved. You know, I started in 1984. I recently referred to that as the prehistoric days of finance, when, by the way, I had long flowing hair. You know, it's just a very different world. And so let's just start with the fact that finance was a relatively nascent industry and also had been relatively stagnant for 15 years. Because we really went through a period from the late 60s to the early 1980s where interest rates were going straight up.
0: Yeah.
24: September 15th, 1982 is a very, very important day in the history of financial markets because that is the day that the 10-year treasury hit 15.9%. And it also happens to be, it also happens to be a little less than 2 years before, you know, I landed at the Irving Trust Company at One Wall Street to start my career. And, you know, at the time you got trained to do analysis. But the business was very entrepreneurial. There was very little structure. And there was so much open running room to go out and participate that young people, especially when you got away from the most white shoe firms, which at the time were Goldman Sachs and Morgan Stanley, were really encouraged to go make their way. And so I was working at Irving Trust. And this was a time when almost everybody in finance went to business school. I was applying to business school in 1985, and I got a job offer to work in the junk bond business at Drexel Burnham. And I decided to take it because it appeared lucrative, and my dad...
23: Junk bonds were like the only thing taking off, basically, in finance in the early 80s,
24: It was definitely an area of finance that was accelerating, and it was very entrepreneurial. And I said to my dad, this is taking a risk because everybody else is going to business school. And my dad said, go try it for 2 years. If it doesn't work, you go to business school in 2 years. I mean, it was a pretty simple you know, piece of advice. But I went to Drexel Burnham. It was very entrepreneurial. And the culture, there were good things and bad things about the culture at Drexel. And some of the bad things are the reason why in 1990, on February 14th, 1990, Drexel Burnham went out of business, as many other Wall Street firms have in the history of Wall Street. But for the 4.5 years that I was there, basically, I was told, go find a way to build relationships and make money. Go find a way to build, you know, I was 24 years old. Go bring business into the firm.
23: Did you golf?
24: At a desk. I golfed a little bit, but we sat on a desk and we called people and talked to people. And it was a time when, it was a time in the world when if you picked up the phone and called someone, you would get them on the phone and you would talk to them. And just if you were an effective salesperson, you could do a lot of business.
0: So to some extent, you were like good at sales. You were good at making that call.
24: One of the great experiences I have, this is an experience I've talked about a little bit, but I haven't talked about a lot. But a seminal experience in my personal development was the summer after my freshman year in college. I got an internship in a Merrill Lynch office. That happened to be the office that was, I think it was like 10 Penn Plaza. It was by Madison Square Garden. And I got the internship because I was my high school girlfriend's father ran that Merrill Lynch office.
0: That always helps.
24: And and he said, why don't you come and do an internship for the summer? And I said, what would you do? And he said, you'd call on clients. I really had no idea what he was talking about. So I show up at this Merrill Lynch office and they plop me down. and they give me a zip code list. Okay, basically, and it was the zip code was 10028 and 10128, basically the Upper East Side of Manhattan. This is 1981, okay? They give me a zip code list, and they say, make 100 phone calls a day and ask people if they're interested in talking to a Merrill Lynch broker. And during the course of the summer, okay, for 8 weeks, I made 100 phone calls a day. I got 5 people to talk to a Merrill Lynch broker, and we went and had one meeting and opened one account.
23: Oh, my God.
24: Okay. It was brutal. Brutal. And after the first week, I said to my dad, I was like, I don't know that I can do this for the whole summer. And he said, yes, you can. You took it on. You got to finish it. And I started thinking about, and this is the seminal thing that I'm trying to point to. I started to think about, how am I going to make this more fun? Because it is very difficult to cold call. Now, this was a time when people would answer the telephone, but, and I just started making it a game. And, but what did it teach me? It taught me to pick up the phone and talk to anybody. And when I got to Drexel Burnham, and here there were real financial incentives for picking up the phone and talking to people. I mean, they weren't paying me anything, and they just wanted me to do this, and I was doing it to learn. You put financial incentives in place, I found I could call anybody. I could get people on the phone. I could keep people on the phone. I could go see people. I could relate to people, even though I was very young, and I could bring business into the firm. And very quickly, I became good at that. And when I arrived, you know, at Bear Stearns after Drexel Burnham went out of business, I very quickly became a very significant producer in a culture that was kind of eat what you kill. Mm-hmm. And it was a great experience. I don't think it was the perfect culture. And, you know, culture's evolved. But I do think there's something here. And one of the things we're talking about a lot at Goldman, I think it's really important. I still think human-to-human contact matters a lot. And I think one of the great opportunities we have with this technology expansion is to get our young people out with clients, talking to clients, broadening our client footprint. They're incredibly capable. What? They're incredibly capable. This shifted over the last 30, 40 years. And it really, I don't think it shifted for the better. And now we're going to shift it back. And I think it's a real opportunity.
23: Say more about this, because in your op-ed, you talk about the Stanford data showing like a 16% decline in entry-level hiring. So this is something that's happening right now. So how do you see the role of junior analysts? And then how do you, I guess, train the next generation of banking talent at Goldman?
24: I think that's a really, really good question. And I want to get to that. But I just want to comment on one of the things that you said that I think is a really interesting thing for us to think about. Because I did quote that statistic.
23: Mm-hmm.
24: But I think it's important for us to think about and see that statistic for what it is.
0: Stay tuned for more of our interview with Goldman's David Solomon. We are talking about how AI has changed the business of running a bank. To hear the full conversation, subscribe to OddLots wherever you get your podcasts. I'm Jill Weisenthal.
23: And I'm Tracy Alloway, and this is OddLots on Bloomberg Radio.
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3: And I'm Jill Wiesenthal.
2: Today's episode, we are looking at how to run a bank in the age of AI. We are speaking with Goldman Sachs CEO David Solomon. Say more about this, because in your op-ed, you talk about the Stanford data showing like a 16% decline in entry-level hiring. So this is something that's happening right now. And presumably a lot of the work that younger analysts at Goldman Sachs do right now could be commoditized through AI, right? If I'm building a PowerPoint presentation, I no longer need like 10 analysts to stay up all night to do that. I can just generate it through a platform. So how do you see the role of junior analysts? And then how do you, I guess, train the next generation of banking talent at Goldman?
4: I think that's a really, really good question. And I want to get to that. But I just want to comment on one of the things that you said that I think is a really interesting thing for us to think about. Because I did quote that statistic.
2: Mm-hmm.
4: But I think it's important for us to think about and see that statistic for what it is. Okay? Because when I graduated from college, it was very, very hard to get a job. But not everybody wanted to get a job, okay, in the white-collar professions that are defined by the 16%. But I'd also argue, even today, if you graduate from a liberal arts college and you want to go be a school teacher, okay, that's not counted in the 16%. Hmm. Okay, there's not a decline. Huh. What they've done is they've taken a handful of industries that they're looking at that fit this kind of social narrative of what the right kind of job is when you're coming out of college.
2: Mm-hmm.
4: Okay, which, by the way, I think is a very faulty lens to look through. And that group is declining by 16%. Okay, but what if you graduate from college and you say, you know what? I really think I can do something really cool and entrepreneurial by making the world's best sub sandwich. I'm going to go open a store and start a sub business and try to grow a sub business. And over the next however many decades, you grow a huge sub-business.
2: Joe used to be in the sandwich business.
4: Were you in the sandwich business?
3: The sandwich
2: after
3: business.
2: After college.
3: That's a nice way of saying I had a job at a deli.
4: There are so many, but there are so many different things you can do. I've got great friends I went to college with. I have one friend that I went to college with that basically graduated from college. He had studied science, you know, physical sciences, and he decided he wanted to be an electrician. And he had his own electrical business in upstate New York where I went to college. But then ultimately, he got pulled into other kinds of businesses where the skills he had developed over 10 or 20 years building his electrician business could be put into other things, and his career evolved. And so there's a narrative about jobs and entry-level jobs and what I don't even know what it all means. What I know is you want to be a learner through life. You go to school to get educated and to broaden yourself and to meet people. Not everybody should go to a traditional school. There should be lots of different paths. But the goal is to start on the journey of figuring out what you're passionate about, what you enjoy, how you're going to make money, how you're going to support yourself, how you're going to support hopefully the family that you have. And there are lots of different paths. There are lots of different paths.
2: Okay, but assume that we're talking about someone who wants to get into Goldman out of college.
4: Yeah. And I don't mean to pontificate about that,
2: no,
4: but
2: that's
4: I think
2: fine.
4: It's a really important thing, because this goes to the op-ed and kind of the labor force. There's a lot of the labor force that has nothing to do with what we're talking about.
2: Mm-hmm.
4: I think that's something that we've got to keep coming back to in the discussion. So, coming to Goldman at this point in time, we just have 2,500, it might be 2,400 interns starting.
2: Wow.
4: And in July, we have approximately the same number of permanent new hires that are starting. The first thing is, there are a bunch of them that are in, quote, client-facing jobs and roles. There are a bunch of them that are in operational roles. There are a bunch of them that are in technology and engineering roles. There's a wide, wide range of jobs. I mean, there are a couple of them that are working in marketing, okay, and advertising. I mean, there's a wide, wide range of jobs. All the experiences are different. All the opportunity sets are different. When I was talking to you about out with clients, I was talking about the people that are in the client-facing roles.
2: Mm-hmm.
4: And one of the things I truly believe, and look, I see this. I sat with a group of venture-backed founders at dinner in my apartment the other night. The average age was like 28. So impressive, so smart. By the way, the people we're hiring at Goldman Sachs are so impressive, so smart. They're peers with these people that are going and starting businesses. They can't go out and talk to clients and have an impact. And so with the technology, it makes it more leveraging. I mean, I think you guys saw, because I've used this example of when I started doing a common stock comparison, took 6 hours.
3: Yeah.
4: Go, microfiche, Wall Street Journal, the only source of historical stock prices, put it on graph paper, take a picture of it. If you really think about that example, what that example is actually saying is, if you were a company and you wanted to know where your stock was trading during the day,
3: yeah,
4: you had two choices. You could call, three choices, I guess, technically. You could call your investment banker and say, hey, where's my stock trading right now? And the fact that we had a Quotron in our office, okay, we could tell them.
3: Yeah.
4: They didn't know. They didn't have a Quotron. Or you could call your stockbroker if you had one, or go outside your office and find a Merrill Lynch or an E.F. Hutton or a Dean Witter office on the street and look at the ticker tape and wait until your stock would buy on the ticker tape. Okay. Or you could wait until the next day and open up the Wall Street Journal and see where your stock traded that day. So we were offering a huge value service by simply having this technological machine that allowed us to tell them where their stock was trading. So if you think about what young people were doing when I started, a lot of what we were doing was taking very primitive technology and giving information to people that were trying to run their businesses. And the pace of everything was very, very slow. We've now, over 40-some years, accelerated that enormously. And so the productivity level of all these people has gone up, up and up and up. We haven't had fewer people. Now, maybe this technology is accelerating in a way where over time we will actually fundamentally have fewer people. But what I would argue is the real challenge for us is we've got to find ways to apprentice them and teach them a variety of things that they're not going to intuitively learn because they don't actually have to work as hard to get the answer.
2: Mm-hmm.
4: When I had to go to the microfiche and look at the different stocks and see how they were trading, actually put it on graph paper and absorb the differences and do the math to explain what the percentage compounding differences were, I was learning something.
3: Yeah.
4: That now, if you ask for it, you get it instantaneously. You know, has your brain really absorbed what's actually happening? And so the challenge is, how do we apprentice and give people the base of knowledge, but how do we also allow these tools to allow them to get out into the world so that they can really have a bigger impact faster? And we don't have the answers to this yet, but we're really thinking about that.
3: Two sort of short job-related questions. First one, you can almost yes or no. It's like those skills that you had, you were very comfortable picking up the phone and so forth and getting maybe people to answer. Today, is there a role for that person still? That same
4: definitely.
3: Basic. Okay.
4: Definitely.
3: That's what I figured.
4: By the way, I don't think that's going to change. You guys can go look. I gave a commencement speech at Wharton last month, and one of the lines in the commencement speech was, the telephone is one of the greatest pieces of technology in the world. You know, use it. A telephone call to someone is 10 times more valuable than a text or an email. My daughter says that's an unverified statistic, but I know that's true. And it is. If I call you personally on the phone, it's going to have a completely different impact than if I sent you a text or an email.
3: But I don't know your number. I'm not.
2: I would also accept a text from Davis.
3: Just as the follow-up, and this is more of a sort of specific
4: right now
3: thing.
4: That's not going away. I mean, I really believe, Joe, that's not going to go away.
3: Of that mix of new hires, the range of jobs, including engineering jobs, including, can you identify, is there a change different between today and 2026 versus, say, the pre-ChatGPT era 2021?
4: Well,
3: in terms of, like, have you seen a difference yet, just in terms of, like, the allocations of anything with any hiring decisions so
4: subtle,
3: far?
4: Subtle changes, but you can't look at it in a vacuum. So you said to me, I can be very detailed with
3: you. Please.
4: But all this stuff, it's nuanced, it doesn't matter. If you look over the last 10 years, I'd say what's happened is the amount of engineering talent we had at the firm grew materially on a relative basis to operational talent or client talent. Okay? There are a variety of things that happened because of the pandemic that bloated or inflated hiring across all large enterprises.
3: Yeah.
4: And so if you say, since ChatGPT, like, if you take 2022, that was like the high watermark of the bloat.
3: This is the problem.
4: The high watermark of the
3: comparisons and
4: the high watermark of the bloat.
3: Historians will be vexed by the confounding variables of 2022
4: absolutely,
3: for a very long time.
4: Absolutely. So if you ask me a question, I'm like, okay, 2022. Yes, but that's the wrong starting point.
3: Okay.
4: Because if you look at 2022, a bunch of what we've done from 2022 to 2025, and now in 2026, was correcting the stupid things that we did in 2020 and 2021. And so I think you've got to look at it through a 10-year lens. And what I would say is, at this point, if you look at a 10-year lens, it shifted to more heavily weighted engineering. My guess is that's going to shift differently going forward, given the power of these tools and our ability to code.
3: Mm-hmm.
4: And you're going to see nuanced changes that probably to some degree reduce the number of people that we start with over the next few years, but probably not what you and I would call dramatically.
3: Okay.
4: So I don't want to be, you know, predictive, because if I throw out a number, oh, here everybody's going to start holding me to the number. But, you know, I just told you we were running it at 2,500, which, by the way, looks similar to what we were running at pre-COVID.
3: Okay.
4: But lower than the 3,000 plus we were running in 2021. Okay. My guess is it's going to be in the next 3 years that will contract a little, but not in a way when you and I would say, wow, this is a huge, huge change.
2: Hmm.
4: We're still going to hire a lot of people out of school.
2: I mean, aside from potential headcount reductions and like cost savings, how do you actually measure productivity gains at Goldman?
4: That is a great question, Tracy. I can tell you some examples of things we're doing where I know we'll be able to quantify some significant productivity gains. But they're more in the category of remaking operating processes.
2: Mm-hmm.
4: So what we're doing under what I know you guys have read about, 1GS 3.0. So if we redo our client onboarding, anti-money laundering, KYC processes, and we had a process that had 3,800 people touching it, not 100% of their job touching it, and now we'll have a process with a few hundred people touching it, mm-hmm. that's a productivity. When it's done, yeah. I can measure the productivity gain of that process. Okay. That's different than saying to me, okay, you've got a bunch of people who work in investment banking. Okay, how much more productive are they? Now, one measure is I can look at the revenues we have in investment banking mm-hmm. and the earnings in investment banking and the number of investment bankers we have and the amount of capital we allocate to that business over the last 10 years. And you know what? Our people are more productive because we're making, on a per-person basis, more revenue, more profit.
2: Mm-hmm.
4: on a per-person basis, but we definitely are allocating more capital to the business, and the capital is helping in creating leverage. But there's no question they have better tools. They can do more. We've found ways for them to do more. We also have collaborative power going on inside the firm in the context of 1GS, 1.0 and 2.0 that are adding to revenue growth. It's very hard to pull it apart.
3: More to come from our conversation on how AI is changing the nature of investment banking. We are speaking with Goldman Sachs Chairman and CEO David Solomon. I'm Joe Weisenthal.
2: And I'm Tracy Alloway, and this is All Thoughts on Bloomberg Radio.
3: To hear all of our episodes in full, be sure to subscribe to the podcast on your favorite platform.
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6: Governor Ferguson proposes a statewide ban on cell phones in the classroom. He says digital distractions are driving down student performance, and his proposal would have the phones locked away from the start of classes to the end of the day.
7: This is the kind of thing that must go through our legislative process and be adopted through the state legislature.
6: Lawmakers don't convene until January, and it would take legislative action to create such a ban. As a result, the soonest any restrictions are likely to take effect is in the fall of next year. Oftentimes, after a major disaster, scammers pop up looking to take advantage of those who want to help. Now, Washington Attorney General Nick Brown is warning about potential scams in the wake of last month's deadly Nippon Dynawave packaging mail explosion in Longview. According to the AG's website, before you give money, be sure to check a charity's background. You're listening to Northwest News Radio.
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10: From Bloomberg World Headquarters in New York, I'm Doug Krisner. Let's update top stories and market action. So as you know, it is primary Tuesday across the U.S. Four states are conducting primary elections. That would include Maine, South Carolina, Nevada, and North Dakota. Now, Decision Desk HQ says that incumbent GOP Senator Lindsey Graham, who was endorsed by President Trump, is projected to win the GOP Senate primary in South Carolina. Stateside, we had a pullback in the equity market today. Two main reasons why. First and foremost, President Trump vowed to retaliate after blaming Iran for shooting down an American Apache helicopter near the Strait of Hormuz. And earlier this evening, indeed, U.S. forces did launch self-defense strikes against Iran. That is causing oil prices to move higher. WTI is up by more than 1.7% at the moment at $89.75. Also today, an unwinding of that crowded AI trade. It resumed after Monday's relief rally. The concern is not just valuations, but supply as well. Bear in mind, we've got IPOs impending from SpaceX, Anthropic, and OpenAI. And the question on the street is whether investors will need to trim existing winners in order to participate in those new deals. Semiconductor shares were hard hit today. At one point, the Philadelphia Semiconductor Index was down by more than 8.5%. At the end of the day, the SOX was off just 1.9%. In terms of equity market action, the Dow was higher by 0.2%. NASDAQ comp down 1% today, and the S&P 500 weaker by 0.2%. SpaceX has reportedly drawn more than $250 billion in investor demand for its IPO. Reuters reporting the deal's oversubscription rate is running at between 3.5 to 4 times the planned offering size. We check markets for you throughout the day here on Bloomberg. Right now in Seoul, the Kospi down 3%. In Tokyo, the Nikkei weaker by 1.3%. However, in Sydney, ASX 200 is higher by 0.3%. Global news, 24 hours a day. This is Bloomberg.
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3: And I'm Joe Weisenthal.
2: On today's show, we are talking how Goldman Sachs is deploying AI. We are speaking with CEO David Solomon.
3: Here's a question. AI works when there's a lot of data, pooling together a lot of unstructured data. When I think of a firm like a Goldman Sachs or maybe a law firm, et cetera, there's always a little bit of an alignment problem where maybe the big producer doesn't want to share all their data with the rest of the firm, doesn't want everything in their head just to be in some big knowledge.

0: believe than any other.
1: Say the other one. Sure.
0: I think that we really have, for a long time, it's been part of the culture, but we really have a culture of sharing and collaboration. It is not a star system. People share. It is like, it's just such an ethos at Goldman Sachs that I think we have less of this problem than other organizations have. But what's interesting to me about your question, and it makes me really think about it, is it's something that I deeply believe that you started with, and I'd frame it in three buckets. This technology is incredibly powerful when you have a clean data set.
1: Yeah.
0: Put these models against a clean data set, it is extraordinary. Like, it is mind-blowing to me what you can do, the speed with which you can do it, the information that you can accumulate, how powerful that is when you have a clean data set. It wouldn't surprise you. Goldman Sachs has an extraordinarily amazing data set that we're working very hard on to make as clean as possible on everything we've ever done from a trading and investment banking perspective over the last, 40-plus years. We happened to build a system 40 years ago called SecDB that was a trading system. So we have data from all our trading that goes back long before most other firms kept data on this stuff. And so we're working very hard on that. But these tools, extraordinary when you have a clean data set. When you don't have a clean data set and you send them out into the world, you get really, really cockamamie answers. Let me give you a simple example. Just tell a story from a few weeks ago that was another one of these data points for me and really understanding how this all works. It's pretty simple. I was down at the Masters, and Rory McIlroy was up by 6 strokes after 2 days. And I was like, holy cow, he's probably going to win twice in a row. How many people have won the Masters twice in a row? I know Tiger Woods has. Okay, I think Jack Nicklaus has. But I don't know if there's, I can't remember if there's anybody else. So I asked one of the models, hey, how many people have won the Masters twice in a row? And the answer comes back, Jack Nicklaus and Nick Faldo. So I was like, oh yeah, Nick Faldo did win. But it didn't say Tiger Woods.
2: Oh, interesting.
0: So I said to the model, hey, I don't think you're right. Didn't Tiger Woods win the Masters 2 years in a row? Model says, wait 1 second. Comes back, yes, you're right. Tiger Woods did win the Masters twice in a row. Why did you get that wrong? I said to the model. Model comes back, well, I used this source, I did this source. The bottom line is, not a clean data set.
1: Yeah.
0: Not a clean data set. Garbage in, garbage out. Now, human judgment had to look at that and say, no, I don't think that's right. Are we going to get to a place where the data sets get better and better and better? Yes, but as long as one of the functions of the model is they go out into the internet and they go out into social media and they go out into the media and they go out into the world, there's going to be a lot of garbage in, garbage out. And the models can get better and better and better. But that's going to be, it's going to be really interesting to see over time how the models get better and better at distinguishing. And one of the things that's interesting is I then ask the model, hey, okay, will you search this differently the next time because wherever you went got it wrong? And the model said, no. That's not the way it works. Now, one day I think it will work that way and it will search it differently. But that's just interesting to me about where we are. Here's the third thing, okay? You were talking about what's inside people's heads.
1: Yeah.
0: I personally believe the answer to this is never. And this is one of the magic things about humanity. This is one of the magic things about creative things. And by the way, part of investment banking and client relationship is creative. It's EQ. It's emotional intelligence around spending time with people, how to connect with people, how to build trust with people. Okay? Machines can be really, really good. Tools can be really, really good. But unless you're in the camp that humanity is not going to be about trust and relationships, I think this is like a never thing. And so the bridge is how to use the tools, okay, and with the tools, leverage more of your humanity and your connectivity in a special way to be more impactful with people. Now, here's an example that I think is an easier example to kind of look at. I have a daughter who's a screenwriter. I've talked to her extensively about this because people talk when somebody writes about their voice, okay? And one of the reasons why, if you really understand the process of writing a movie, okay, sure, can AI write a script? Absolutely. But the first thing is that script, if my daughter's the screenwriter, it is not in her voice unless that model has access to every single thing she's ever written, every single experience she's had in her life, every single emotion she's ever felt. Never going to have that. And so voice matters when you're writing or you're doing something creative. Now, here's the thing. She puts her voice on whatever she writes. Now she goes to the studio. The producer says, I don't like this. I don't like that. That's a personal feeling. He's not asking the model to say whether I like it or I don't like it. He's reacting to it emotionally because it's creative. It's like relationships. I don't like this. By the way, somebody came in.

0: and pitched an investment banking deal. And the CEO said, you know, there was just something, I just didn't like the way that guy talked to me. Hmm. Okay? That's a human emotion.
1: Yeah.
0: That matters. That's not going to change. And so this concept of getting things out of people's head, what you're really talking about is human intelligence, humanity, EQ, and I think we're going to figure out how to use these models more powerfully. The data sets are going to get cleaner and cleaner. Yes, maybe we'll expand better into the second and clean up when you go out in the world. But when it comes to the way human beings interact, I actually think this is a superpower that's going to get more valuable and more valuable and more valuable. And it's something we want. I think people should think about. People should try to learn. I think public speaking still matters. I think writing is still going to matter. I think how you communicate and talk to people is going to matter. How you spend time with people, how you build, all this stuff's not going away.
2: All right, so Goldman Sachs bankers should be social maxing, I guess.
1: Yeah, that's right.
2: Social skill maxing.
1: This is the headline.
0: Well, by the way, the most successful people at Goldman Sachs have extraordinary interpersonal skills.
2: I believe it. We interviewed Lloyd Blankfein a couple months ago, and Lloyd, like, he's a funny guy.
0: He's super funny.
2: Yeah, he's really funny.
0: Super funny.
1: You're a fun guy, too.
0: I'm not as funny. I'm really not as funny. I mean, he's much funnier than I am.
2: Well, okay, you mentioned looking up share prices earlier on the Quotron machines, and speaking of share price, your stock recently crossed $1,000. Goldman stock.
1: All-time high.
2: An all-time high. So congratulations.
0: Thank you very much.
2: On that. My question is, how often do you look at the share price of Goldman Sachs? Is that like the first thing you look at when you wake up in the morning?
0: Well, I don't. It's not the first thing I look at when I wake up in the morning because I looked at it when I closed the day before. It generally doesn't change overnight. Look, during the week, I would say I look at the stock price most days during the week, but it depends on what I'm doing. If I'm in the office, if it happens to be a day when I'm in the office going from meeting to meeting, and in between meetings, you know, I jump on my desktop and I'm responding to emails or I'm making telephone calls, the screen's up. And I'm looking at our stock price, but I'm looking at a bunch. I'm trying to look at what's going on in the market, have an absorption as to what's going on in the market that day. If it's a day where I'm in a bunch of meetings and I'm on the road, I might not look at the stock price at all, but probably at the end of the day, I'd look and say, hey, what happened today? And by the way, it's not just our stock price. It's actually what happened in the market today. For me to be effective, I have to be super in touch with what's happening in the market every day. And I spend time on the weekend also catching up on it. You know, from my perspective about our stock price, of course, it's human nature. I'm going to look and see. But what I really care about is kind of year to year to year. And what I really believe deeply, and it's been one of the things our leadership team has really been focused on for the last 8 years, is if you grow the earnings of the firm, if you invest in growth in the firm and you grow the earnings of the firm, the stock will do just fine. The multiple will move around, but if you grow the earnings of the firm, the stock will do just fine. And so we've been focused on investing in the business and growing the earnings of the firm, and we've grown the earnings of the firm material. We had our first investor day in January 2020, and we put out a plan, and we've been executing against that plan. And since then, we've grown the revenues of the firm 65-ish%. We've grown the earnings of the firm about 140 to 145%. And what do you know? The stock's reacted really well, and we've gotten a little bit of a better multiple because it's a much bigger, more diverse, durable business. The durable revenue nature of the business is better, so we're getting a better multiple on what we're doing. But I'm super excited because I now look ahead for the next 5 to 10 years, and I look at this technology and our ability to remake operating processes and take the most productive people and have them spend more time with clients and broaden our client footprint in areas like wealth management, et cetera. I'm like, wow, we can really grow the firm. We can really grow the firm and grow the earnings further because we're going to have more capacity to invest in growth. And so that's super exciting. And so it's been a journey. I mean, when I started, the stock was around 200. And, you know, now the stock's over 1,000. By the way, it could go back, but it's not going back to 200. But, you know, the stock can back off. The multiple come down. Our earnings could slow if we went into a tough economic environment. But fundamentally, the firm is bigger, broader, more diverse, more durable. And I think on a super course for more earnings growth and more performance for our shareholders over the next 5 years.
1: So the performance is objectively strong, but, you know, no offense, you can see a lot of charts right now in the market that are going straight up and to the right.
0: Absolutely.
1: As you're
0: aware. The important thing, yeah. And I know you know this, Joe, the important thing is to look at the relative performance.
1: The
0: relative performance over the time we're talking about is top of the heap.
1: Totally.
0: And we're going to keep driving to try to deliver that.
1: But I got a sort of a capital markets question for you that sort of maybe as a banker you might have some thoughts on. So connecting it to the AI conversation, what was your thought when you saw, or maybe you had something involved in it, Google making an equity raise to continue? That was interesting because there's been a lot of debt financing from the big tech companies for the AI build out, which we could have done a whole episode just on that. What do you make of a company that big doing an equity raise at these levels and even doing like a private placement? When I asked ChatGPT, and it could be wrong, as your example with Tiger Woods noted, when I asked about comparables, like what other big companies did these private raises, they're almost all crisis era Berkshire investments, including one in Goldman. But what did you make of that? Google doing an equity raise to finance rather than a debt raise?
0: Well, there are a couple of things to think about here. But first of all, I know a little bit about this.
1: Yeah,
0: there's some things I can talk about and some things I can't. But I think you know that the firm ran this whole process. And the firm was the only bank that was involved in this for the last 5 months. Up until a couple of days ago when other banks were brought in to participate.
1: Okay.
0: The firm ran this over the last five months. This was Goldman Sachs' deal. And the team, you know, runs our equity capital markets business, did an extraordinary job. This is one of the largest, if not the largest, secondary follow-on equity offering ever.
1: More to come from our conversation on how AI is changing the nature of investment banking. We are speaking with Goldman Sachs Chairman and CEO David Solomon. I'm Joe Weisenthal.
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5: From ABC News, I'm Sherry Preston. One day after President Trump said a peace deal was near in Iran, the United States launching airstrikes. A day after an Army helicopter was shot down by an Iranian drone. ABC's Karen Hua in Washington.
6: A new escalation in the war with Iran as the U.S. launches a series of retaliatory strikes. CENTCOM confirming U.S. forces struck Iranian air defense, ground control stations, and surveillance radar sites near the Strait of Hormuz. The attacks coming after officials say an Iranian drone brought down a U.S. Apache helicopter patrolling the strait. Both pilots escaped.
5: Another round of primaries in the books. The Iraq War vet and oyster farmer Graham Platner will be taking on Susan Collins in the Maine Senate race. Congresswoman Nancy Mace will not be in the runoff for South Carolina governor. She said to her supporters last night,
7: "Serving South Carolina has been the greatest honor of my life. Every vote I cast, every hearing I called, every fight I picked, I always did it for you."
5: And now that the votes have been counted in California, we know Steve Hilton will be competing against Javier Becerra in the governor's race this fall. The trial of a Texas teenager accused of killing a fellow high school student at a track meet has ended in a long prison sentence.
8: I'm sick.
9: As a jury considered punishment for 19-year-old Carmelo Anthony, who claimed he killed 17-year-old Austin Metcalf in self-defense, emotions flared on the courthouse steps.
10: I just feel like there was so much that wasn't taken into consideration. It was so fast.
11: A sad outcome, but justice was served.
9: Anthony is black. Metcalf was white. The jury last night handed Carmelo Anthony a 35-year prison term. Jim Ryan, ABC News in Dallas-Fort Worth.
5: In Barcelona, Pope Leo receiving a raucous welcome at the Olympic Stadium. The Pope greeting 40,000 people. He'll be celebrating Mass later today at the Basilica. You're listening to ABC News.
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14: Cell phones in schools might soon be a thing of the past in Washington State. Northwest News Radio's Jeff Pogela explains why.
15: In the next legislative session, Governor Ferguson is asking lawmakers to finally take action.
16: I'll be proposing an away-for-the-day ban on cell phones in schools, meaning that from the first bell
8: to the last, students will not have access to their cell phones.
15: He says students simply aren't paying attention.
8: Digital distractions are causing kids to miss what's written on the whiteboard.
15: But it will be some time before any such ban could take effect, as lawmakers don't reconvene until January. So the soonest a statewide classroom cell phone ban could be enforced is likely fall of next year.
14: A local homelessness agency gets a tighter leash. Northwest News Radio's Austin Smith with the latest surrounding the King County Regional Homelessness Authority.
16: They've been under the microscope for a while now after an audit in April found that $8 million was unaccounted for. And now, reported by the Seattle Times, King County Executive Girmay Zahalai and Seattle Mayor Katie Wilson are looking for more oversight in the form of an independent financial analyst dedicated to the agency. Well, the Homelessness Authority has outlined a number of steps they plan to take to correct their bookkeeping shortfalls. Zahalai and Wilson just aren't convinced. The executive writing in a statement that they don't feel the plan was thorough enough.
14: Meanwhile, gas prices are continuing to fall. AAA reports the current state average for regular is now $5.61 a gallon. That's down by about 8 cents from a week ago. However, prices still remain high, as the state average a year ago was $4.37 a gallon. Starting to heat up a bit more on Wednesday with highs around 65 and lows near 50. You might also see some rain. 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
18: This is America in the Morning from Westwood One. Good morning, I'm John Trout. It's Wednesday, June 10th, 2026. Here's what's coming up on America in the Morning.
19: The U.S. military is giving details after their helicopter went down near the Strait of Hormuz. Sagar Meghani, Washington.
20: Maine candidate Graham Plattner wins his primary convincingly as elections are held in South Carolina, Nevada, and North Dakota as well. I'm John Stolness, Washington.
21: A verdict handed down in the murder trial of a teenager accused of killing another teen at a Texas high school track meet. I'm Clayton Neville.
22: It took a nearly united front for Republicans to pass a bill that would fund immigration and border enforcement agencies for the next 3 years. Jennifer King, Washington.
23: Social Security's Retirement Trust Fund is projected to face a funding shortfall in 2032. I'm Lisa Dwyer.
24: Stadium workers near Los Angeles say they've reached a tentative contract deal, averting a strike. I'm Ed Donahue.
18: All ahead on America in the Morning. It's 7 after. The fragile ceasefire between the United States and Iran took a dark turn after Iran shot down a U.S. Apache attack helicopter near the Strait of Hormuz. And in retaliation, the United States, in what CENTCOM described as a proportional response, targeted Iranian air defense and radar sites near the vital shipping waterway. Although President Trump at first downplayed the helicopter shoot down Tuesday morning, the Wall Street Journal reports that Defense Secretary Pete Hegseth and Chairman of the Joint Chiefs of Staff, General Dan Kane, recommended military action during an afternoon briefing, which led to the U.S. strikes Tuesday evening on the orders of the president. Iran's foreign minister said his nation will not allow any attack or threat to go unanswered. Washington correspondent Sagar Meghani reports there are new details about how the military rescued two Army aviators from their downed helicopter.
25: There's a report that an Army helicopter went down in the strait. Can you give us an update on that? Are the soldiers okay?
26: The pilots are fine, yeah.
25: And
26: nobody injured.
0: but the pilots are fine.
19: Hours after President Trump spoke, U.S. Central Command said a Navy drone boat found and rescued the aviators, who had spent about 2 hours in the water. The crash came with the Middle East reeling after Israel and Iran exchanged fire. The president's still optimistic about reaching an agreement with Iran.
0: We're very close to having a very, very good, strong, powerful deal.
19: Something he's repeatedly said.
1: The president got into this without a strategic goal or a plan or a timeline, and now he finds himself backed into a corner.
19: Arizona Democrat Mark Kelly says the president got into the Iran mess without a strategic plan.
0: If we do the bombing, you know, a lot of people are going to be killed. Who wants to do that? I don't. And we'll have a signed document that's actually stronger than doing the bombing.
19: Sagar Magani, Washington.
18: Voters in four states cast their ballots Tuesday, with one of the most closely watched races for a Senate seat in Maine. John Stolmus has the latest.
2: Showing no signs of being slowed by controversy surrounding his campaign in recent weeks, Democratic senatorial candidate Graham Plattner easily won his primary. Plattner has faced accusations of disturbing behavior from former girlfriends, sending sexual messages to women outside his marriage, and for a tattoo he got as a Marine that was an homage to Nazi soldiers.
3: Redemption is not just some simple or easy destination. It's a journey. I've made mistakes in my life, mistakes that I regret, that I live with, and that I continue to learn from. And I'm still far from perfect. But every day I wake up and I try to be a little bit better and a little bit kinder than I was the day before. And if you give me the chance, I will be a senator for the people who cannot afford to buy a senator.
2: Although Governor Janet Mills' name remained on the ballot, she withdrew from the race in April. But some analysts believe voters could protest against Plattner by voting for her. Plattner secured more than 70% of the Democratic vote. He'll go up against Republican Susan Collins in November. The Democratic National Committee congratulated Plattner for his victory. They're hoping it's one of four seats they can flip to regain control of the Senate next year. In South Carolina, Trump-endorsed Lieutenant Governor Pamela Evett advanced to a runoff in the race for governor.
6: I have never, I will never back down to the woke mob. Over these next 2 weeks, we're going to highlight a very clear contrast between myself and a career politician, Alan Wilson.
2: She'll go up against the state's attorney general, Alan Wilson, in a runoff that takes place in just 2 weeks. Republican Senator Lindsey Graham avoided a runoff in his primary by securing a majority of the vote.
7: Mr. President, when you endorsed me early on, it changed everything. You're the gold standard in the Republican world, the most consequential endorsement, I think, in the history of politics. And when you spoke, the people of South Carolina listened.
2: He'll face Democrat Annie Andrews in the general election. And in Nevada, Aaron Ford has won the Democratic primary for governor. He'll face Governor Joe Lombardo in November. Polls indicate control of the state house there is a toss-up. John Stolness, Washington.
18: It's 12 after. House Republicans pass immigration reform. Will President Trump sign the measure? When America in the Morning returns after these messages.
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0: 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Areas of the nation susceptible to wildfire. Top weather headlines. Here's AccuWeather.com meteorologist Latroy Thornton.
1: Prime fire conditions remain in place for much of the southwest, including the Four Corners region, just about all of Wyoming and all but western Nevada. A heightened fire risk extends into some of the California deserts as well, with dry vegetation, low humidity levels, and rather gusty wind all contributing to this continued risk. Away from that zone, temperatures in the Pacific Northwest continue to settle 5 to 10 degrees below historical averages for today. That means plenty of highs only reaching the 60s, with overnight lows again dropping into the 30s and 40s. These temperatures will help to support the risk for some snow flurries over the high ground of western Montana, some rain showers otherwise, as the thunder risk looks to be higher over the eastern half of that state. Showers and storms will be more likely over much of the Dakotas, with the risk for severe weather developing just to the east of the Dakotas into much of Minnesota, across Michigan, and as far east as western New York and far northwestern Pennsylvania, also extending through northern portions of Ohio, Indiana, Illinois, and Missouri, much of the eastern half of Kansas, and nearly all of Iowa, where storms may bring strong wind gusts, hail, and some tornadoes. Today also brings the start of an active period in parts of the Mid-Atlantic and Northeast, with the first of 3 days of severe weather this afternoon and continuing into the evening from parts of northern New York southward, near and along the I-81 corridor into western Virginia, also reaching parts of I-95 from Virginia through the nation's capital. In this area, storms may be gusty with wind gusts of 50 to 60 miles per hour, but there could be at least a spotty afternoon thunderstorm from the Carolinas southward through Florida and across the Gulf Coast. In Meridian, Mississippi, today brings some sun and a spotty afternoon thunderstorm, high 94. For Walla Walla, Washington, expect sun, a breeze, and a high of 69 later today. I'm AccuWeather.com meteorologist Latroy Thornton.
0: 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A Texas teenager who stabbed another teen to death at a high school track meet last year learned his fate after the jury deliberated for just a few hours. Correspondent Clayton Neville reports from Texas that emotions erupted outside the court following the verdict.
2: No one escapes the judgment of God.
3: A call for peace from some outside the Collin County Courthouse after teenager Carmelo Anthony was found guilty of murder in the stabbing that killed 17-year-old Austin Metcalf at a district track meet in Frisco last year. Anthony's black and Metcalf white. The temperature in the community boiled over when the verdict came down. Metcalf and Anthony supporters clashed with a heavy police presence nearby. Civil rights advocate Selena Charles.
4: They sent us a message today to let us know that the system does not work for black people.
3: Witnesses testified that Metcalf told Anthony to leave the tent that he was under at the track meet because it wasn't his school's. According to the testimony, Anthony said you'll have to move. Metcalf pushed him and Anthony reached into his backpack, grabbed a knife and stabbed Metcalf. It took the jury just a few hours to come down with the guilty verdict, which some North Texans support.
5: I don't think the young man needs to go to prison for the rest of his life, but he does need to be held accountable.
3: In Collin County, I'm Clayton Neville.
0: On the thinnest of votes along party lines, Republicans in the House ended a months-long standoff over funding for immigration reform. Correspondent Jennifer King reports that bill now heads to President Trump's desk.
6: The yeas are 214. The nays are 212. The bill is passed.
7: It took a nearly united front for Republicans to pass a bill that would fund immigration and border enforcement agencies for the next 3 years. House Speaker Mike Johnson.
8: The House Republicans voted to end the Democrat Department of Homeland Security shutdown. Once and for all.
7: Appropriations for the president's White House ballroom and a fund to compensate Trump allies who were investigated proved toxic and were dropped from the bill. Johnson says the package is long overdue, coming months after the deaths of protesters in Minneapolis and the longest shutdown of Homeland Security in the department's history.
8: We have 3 full years of funding now.
7: House Democratic Leader Hakeem Jeffries says Democrats still oppose the president's deportation agenda.
9: $70 billion in taxpayer money to give a blank check to ICE. Without any guardrails, any oversight, or any accountability.
7: Jennifer King, Washington.
0: It's 18 after. When we return on America in the Morning, what's behind the sluggish spring housing market? After these messages.
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0: Welcome back. It's 20 after. This is America in the Morning. IPOs, the spring housing market, and inflation all part of your Wednesday business report with CNBC's Jessica Ettinger.
19: Wall Street opens this morning after a whipsaw day for stocks yesterday. The major averages were up, then they plunged. The day ended mixed. The Dow was up 80 points. The Nasdaq was down 250. President Trump stoking fears on Wall Street of Iran war escalation, saying the U.S. must respond to Iran shooting down an American helicopter.
20: The damage control protocol was engaged. For a while, it did look like it might get disorderly to the downside. In best case scenario, it's just a rotation. But, you know, the VIX is still at 20. It's telling you that maybe some of this forced selling and the unwind is not totally complete.
19: CNBC's Mike Santoli. Here's the Carson Group's Ryan Dietrich on CNBC.
21: I know we all talk about the IPOs and tech, and I get it because they've been the hottest area for sure. But let's just remember, keep a diversified portfolio, stay overweight equities in an inflationary growth environment. That's how you're going to benefit, and that's what we've been saying all year.
19: Investors are waiting for a fresh read on inflation this morning. The May CPI Consumer Price Index report out at 8:30 Eastern. The forecast is for inflation to hit 4.2%. That would be the highest in 3 years. It turned higher with the tariffs added last year and escalated as the war pushed up oil and gas prices. U.S. crude oil, meantime, was back under $90 a barrel yesterday as the energy secretary said more tankers are quietly moving through the Strait of Hormuz in the Middle East, despite the war with Iran and a U.S. blockade. Oil is still up 30% since the start of the war.
22: I think the biggest risk remains geopolitics, okay? And the tape doesn't say that today. But again, if we're talking about triple digit oil, and we're not, and oil is back today to a level that we think is tolerable for the market, but if that narrative changes between now and call it Labor Day, that will be a bigger risk to the economy and to the markets as a whole.
19: Evercore ISI's Julian Emmanuel on CNBC. Existing home sales surged last month, a surprise, up 3.2%, the highest level since December in a sluggish spring housing market. Prices hit an all-time high for May.
23: The median price of an existing home sold in May, $429,300, up 1.3% from May of last year, and that is another record high price for May. Now, we did see a nice jump in first-time buyers, 35% of sales, up from 33% in April and just 30% a year ago, and that's the highest first-time buyer share since June of 2020.
19: CNBC's Diana Olick. Today's average rate on a 30-year fixed home loan, according to Mortgage News Daily, is just under 6.7%. On today's watch list, earnings are coming from Oracle and from Chewy.
0: CNBC's Jessica Ettinger. It's 24 after. What's happening to your money? A look at the dwindling coffers of Social Security when America in the Morning continues after these messages.
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0: It's 26 after. Welcome back. This is America in the Morning. Social Security may not be as secure as you might think. Lisa Dwyer reports the Social Security Retirement Trust Fund is expected to run dry faster than expected.
1: Social Security's Retirement Trust Fund is projected to face a funding shortfall in 2032, a year earlier than previously expected. Starting in 2033, Medicare's Hospital Insurance Trust Fund will still be unable to pay full benefits. Rising health care costs and government spending have contributed to a projected depletion date that is less than 10 years from now. Social Security's combined trust funds, which cover old age and disability recipients, will be unable to pay full benefits beginning in 2034. I'm Lisa Dwyer.
0: A workers' strike at a stadium scheduled to host World Cup matches in the coming days appears to have been averted. Correspondent Ed Donahue reports.
2: Stadium workers near Los Angeles say they've reached a tentative contract deal, averting a strike ahead of the U.S. men's soccer team's opening World Cup match Friday. Kurt Peterson is co-president of Unite Here, Local 11.
3: We want massive raises. Most workers will earn more than $40 an hour, and many will earn substantially more. Tip workers will see their pay increase by at least 30%.
2: Peterson says workers retain the right to strike in case of an immigration raid at work.
3: The reality is that immigrant workers across Los Angeles are living in fear. Families are being separated. Workers are being kidnapped off the streets of Los Angeles. These workers behind me made a decision. They said an injury to one is an injury to all.
2: 8 World Cup matches are scheduled at SoFi Stadium. I'm Ed Donahue.
0: America in the Morning for Wednesday, June 10th, 2026 is produced by Jeff McKay and Tom Cusick. I'm John Trout. This is Westwood One.
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8: ABC News, I'm Sherry Preston. American forces striking back at Iran after an Iranian drone hit a U.S. Army Apache helicopter, sending it down near the Strait of Hormuz. ABC's Jonathan Carl speaking with the president as the U.S. attacks were announced.
9: He does not see this as the beginning of a major new offensive against the Iranians. This is a response to what they did with our helicopter last night, the president told me, and I believe the response should be very strong, very powerful, and that's what this is.
8: Iran firing attacks at Bahrain, Jordan, and Kuwait all shot down. ABC News now projecting Republican Steve Hilton will square off against Democrat Javier Becerra in the race for governor in California. Despite recent controversies, Democrat Graham Plattner projected to win the nomination in the Senate race in Maine against incumbent Susan Collins. A Texas teenager has been convicted of killing a fellow high schooler at a track meet, sentenced to 35 years. This is ABC News.
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0: This is America in the Morning from Westwood One. Coming up this half hour.
12: A verdict handed down in the murder trial of a teenager accused of killing another teen at a Texas high school track meet. I'm Clayton Neville.
13: A federal judge has permanently blocked Alabama from executing an inmate with nitrogen gas. I'm Lisa Dwyer.
14: It may be time to check your checkpoint router. I'm the new old tech guy, Chuck Palm.
0: Steve Hilton gets enough votes to be on the ballot for California governor. Cuba claims they aren't a U.S. threat. The late Rob Reiner's son looks for cash, and NASA names the next crew of the Artemis.
15: CBS boss Barry Weiss is set to have more power after the Warner Brothers merger. I'm Kevin Carr.
0: Back after these messages.
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0: America in the Morning continues. There's some rough weather in store, potentially, for some today. Here's AccuWeather.com meteorologist LaTroy Thornton with the outlook.
25: The highest risk for severe weather today looks to be confined to the eastern half of the nation, where two separate disturbances bring two separate areas where thunderstorms may turn especially dangerous this afternoon and into tonight. In the easternmost zone, storms for this afternoon and evening may bring damaging winds of at least 50 to 60 miles per hour and some drenching downpours to an area from far northern North Carolina through the nation's capital, central and eastern Pennsylvania, and northward into portions of the I-81 corridor of upstate New York. Just to the west of there, storms from this afternoon through tonight may bring stronger wind gusts in the 65 to 75 mile per hour range, as well as hail, even some tornadoes, to a large area stretching from northwestern Pennsylvania and far western New York across the Great Lakes states into much of northern and eastern Minnesota, as well as all but northwestern Iowa and areas as far to the south and west as central Kansas. However, showers and storms continue for the Dakotas, where Tuesday brought no shortage of severe weather, and westward across Montana into northern Idaho, where the risk for thunder is lower. Some of the higher peaks in western Montana may even end up with some snow flurries, though, and there may also be some showers across portions of western and central Washington state, with a heightened wildfire risk continuing today for the southwest. The chance for wet weather picks up across much of the Gulf Coast and into the southeast, where just about any coastal areas could have at least a spotty afternoon thunderstorm, with that risk extending inland across much of Georgia and South Carolina into eastern portions of Kentucky and Tennessee, and right through West Virginia. To the west of there, today also brings a large area with hot conditions centered around the Midwestern states. That's the weather across America. I'm AccuWeather.com meteorologist LaTroy Thornton.
0: 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Well, we all know who will be running for governor in the California election, but the delay in counting ballots since last week's primary has led to some, including President Trump, to claim election fraud. Steve Futterman reports from L.A.
1: A week after the California primary, we now know who will face off in November for California governor and Los Angeles mayor. In the race for governor, it will be the Democrat Javier Becerra against Republican Steve Hilton. Becerra was Health and Human Services Secretary under Joe Biden. British-born Hilton is a former Fox News commentator. The fact that it took a week to know who finished first and second has triggered claims of voter fraud in the state, including claims from Donald Trump. Becerra yesterday said nothing has surfaced to suggest significant voter fraud exists.
2: Someone show me the fraud that's going on. Someone tell me why we have to make it more difficult for Californians to vote.
1: Hilton says he hasn't seen any evidence of voter fraud, but adds it shouldn't take this long to know the results.
3: This election farce is so important for us to focus on. And we are here in the spirit of pointing out what's gone wrong and what needs to change.
1: In the race for L.A. mayor, it will be two Democrats battling, the current mayor, Karen Bass, and a challenger from the left, a former aide and now a city councilwoman, Nithya Raman. Former reality TV star Spencer Pratt, who was in second place on election night, saw that lead diminish and eventually evaporate as additional votes were counted. Bass, who still faces criticism for the way she handled last year's L.A. fires, could face a very difficult challenge. She's already campaigning.
4: We have a choice, L.A., forward with change or backward with a return to paralysis and the status quo.
1: Spencer Pratt hasn't commented on his fall from second to third, but many of his supporters are also questioning the validity of the vote count. The first assistant U.S. attorney in L.A. says he is investigating allegations of fraud. I'm Steve Futterman in Los Angeles.
0: Tensions are high in Texas following a guilty verdict in the murder trial of a teenager who stabbed another student during a high school track meet last year. Correspondent Clayton Neville reports the 19-year-old was sentenced to 35 years in prison.
5: Emotions erupted outside the Collin County Courthouse when it was announced that teenager Carmelo Anthony was found guilty of murder in the stabbing of 17-year-old Austin Metcalf at a district track meet in Frisco last year. Anthony's black and Metcalf white. Race wasn't said to be an issue in the killing, but it has been a big part of the reaction to the murder.
24: What this process did is shown that black lives do not matter in Collin County.
5: Come on. Activist Dominique Alexander is the president of the Next Generation Action Network and was outraged that there were no black jurors on the panel.
24: It has shown us that black life is not safe in Collin County. It showed very clearly that a black boy was allowed. Not one black soul on a jury.
5: Civil rights advocate Selena Charles said the guilty verdict let her know
26: that we as a black people must stick together. We must stop supporting white businesses, Asian businesses, Indian businesses, any businesses that's not black. We should stop supporting because we are obviously all that we have.
5: Witnesses testified that Metcalf told Anthony to leave the tent that he was under at the track meet because it wasn't his school's. According to the testimony, Anthony said, "You'll have to move me." Metcalf shoved him, and Anthony reached into his backpack and grabbed a knife and stabbed Metcalf.
27: Yeah, I think justice is served.
5: Jury deliberations took only a few hours to get to the guilty verdict, and some outside the courthouse said it was clear that the defense's self-defense claim didn't hold up.
27: Honestly, I think they realized they were beat, and they weren't going to put them on sand. I don't think the young man should go to prison for the rest of his life. hopefully he can go in, become a better person, learn some things, and come out and be a productive part of society.
5: This woman insisted there were no winners in the case.
6: Everybody goes home without their child, and it's very sad. It's very, very sad.
5: The jury could have convicted Anthony of manslaughter, but went with the original murder charge. Before deliberating his sentence, the judge asked jurors to consider sudden passion. Anthony's mother asked the jury to show mercy for her son. In Collin County, I'm Clayton Nettle.
0: Cuba's top envoy to the United States is saying the Trump administration's recent sanctions against Cuban leadership are a pretext for American military action on the island. Correspondent Matthew Lee reports from the Cuban embassy in Washington, D.C., where they claim their nation is not a threat to the U.S., nor will they capitulate.
7: I just got out of about a 25-minute interview with the Cuban ambassador to the United States, who wanted to make the point that Cuba is not a threat to the U.S., contradicting or arguing against a lot of the rhetoric that we've seen coming out of the Trump administration and its top people, including the president, but also Secretary of State Rubio and others. The ambassador, who was formerly the Cuban ambassador to Vietnam, said that the demands from the administration for the Cuban government to fundamentally change away from its current socialist system are not realistic. But she said that the Cuban government is hamstrung in its ability to change because of the embargo, the U.S. embargo, the blockade on oil shipments, and what she said is an apparent unwillingness to negotiate in good faith. Essentially, the Cuban position is that they want peace, they want negotiations, they don't understand why it is that the Trump administration is so hostile to them in the face of the crisis that is currently hitting the island. You know, 20 hours a day of no electricity, food shortages, medical supply shortages. They believe that the Trump administration is trying to prepare the U.S. public for some kind of military intervention. The ambassador said that Raul Castro is sacred. He is a symbol of the revolution, and they will protect him until his death.
0: Matthew Lee reporting. It's 16 till. Among the stories we're covering next, a new twist in the case of the murder of Rob Reiner and his wife. When America in the Morning continues after these messages.
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0: It's 14 till. Welcome back. You're with America in the Morning. More controversy surrounding the planned UFC fight at the White House South Lawn scheduled for Sunday night. The White House press corps won't be allowed on White House grounds, according to an email sent to the White House Correspondents Association and obtained by the Washington Post. The White House has ceded control of which reporters will receive pass credentials to Ultimate Fighting Championship, which will only allow a limited number of journalists in, despite President Trump and other members of the cabinet in attendance. A federal lawsuit filed to stop the event to coincide with President Trump's 80th birthday has not been ruled on. Shifting gears, a judge has ruled against the state of Alabama's use of nitrogen gas for an upcoming death row execution. More on the story from Lisa Dwyer.
1: A federal judge has permanently blocked Alabama from executing an inmate with nitrogen gas after declaring the method violates the ban on cruel and unusual punishment. U.S. District Judge Emily Marks issued the decision a day after an appeals court reversed her ruling that the method is constitutional. Marks permanently enjoined the state from executing Jeffrey Lee by nitrogen gas. He was scheduled to be executed Thursday at an Alabama prison. The case will likely end up before the U.S. Supreme Court, which has previously let nitrogen executions proceed. I'm Lisa Dwyer.
0: There are new developments in the case of Rob Reiner and his wife's death, correspondent Haya Panjwani reports.
2: Rob Reiner's son, Nick, is seeking funds from a trust his parents established. He says he needs the money for his defense against charges that he killed them. His attorneys filed a petition in Los Angeles County Court saying trustees have unjustly denied him access to the funds. Nick Reiner has pleaded not guilty to 2 counts of murder. He retained a high-profile lawyer, but funding issues led to the lawyer's withdrawal. The trust, established in 1993, was supposed to provide Reiner with funds at ages 30 and 35, but he says he never received them. I'm Haya Panjwani.
0: Ukraine's president.

0: negotiations and to be among those who will make decisions. America is ready to actively join the diplomatic processes. He says he already discussed this yesterday with representatives of the US president. His visit to Estonia comes amid friction over Ukrainian drones straying into the region in recent months. The drones had crashed into the chimney of a power plant in Estonia, hit empty fuel tanks in Latvia, and had been shot down by Romanian fighter jets. I'm Charles Villadesma.
1: Federal officials issue an emergency fix order for a new router flaw being actively exploited by yet another ransomware gang. The new old tech guy, Chuck Palm, explains.
2: 3 weeks ago on this program, I told you about an AI called Mythos, built by Anthropic, so good at finding security holes in operating systems and web browsers that the White House asked them to sit on it, at least for a while. Turns out that cyber criminal gangs don't wait for an AI to find the holes. They just go out and find them themselves. Yesterday morning, Cybersecurity and Infrastructure Security Agency, the CISA, issued an emergency order to every civilian federal agency in the United States. You have 72 hours to patch a critical vulnerability in your Checkpoint VPN. This particularly nasty bug lets an attacker bypass authentication entirely. No password, no stolen credentials, just a flaw, and all the doors swing wide open. The gang behind this is called Keelan, a ransomware as a service operation that rents its tools to criminal affiliates like a franchise. They've been sitting on this vulnerability since May 7th. Last week, the attacks picked up. Dozens of organizations globally are already hit. The federal agencies are getting the fire alarm today. Homeland Security, the State Department, and the Treasury. 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I'm Chuck Palm.
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3: Game 4 of the Stanley Cup Finals last night in Vegas. The Hurricanes knocked off the Golden Knights 5-3 to even up the series 2-2. Carolina had a two-goal lead in the game's first 3.5 minutes, but Vegas leveled things up with a pair of second-period scores to make it 3-3 heading into the third. Then Jordan Staal scored his second of the night to put the Canes on top for good.
4: Yeah, no, it's a good time to get hot. There's no question. Like I said, I want to contribute any way I can, and the puck's going in for me, and I'll take it.
3: So now it's essentially a best-of-three set starting tomorrow night in Raleigh. Baseball, the Dodgers struggled against Pirates ace Paul Skenes, then when he left, erupted for 10 runs in the 7th inning and a 12-3 victory. Braden Montgomery's 2-run homer in the 10th boosted the White Sox over the first-place Braves 6-5. Mariners edged the Orioles 6-5 in 10 innings on Randy Arozarena's extra-inning blast. And Sal Stewart delivered a 2-run shot in the 11th as the Reds topped the Padres 5-3. Tigers dinged the Twins 10-4, Dylan Dingler with 2 home runs. Marlins dunked the Diamondbacks 10-6, Angels all over the Astros 10-1. Cardinals shut out the Mets 7-0 behind the 5-hit pitching of Dustin May and the Mites. Wins for the A's, Rays, Blue Jays, Yankees, Royals, Rockies, and Nationals. That's Wednesday Sports.
1: Thank you, sir. It's 7 till. NASA picks their crew as the scheduled moon landing draws closer. That and more when America in the Morning continues after these messages.
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9: 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More than 75% of commuters will be involved in a car accident at some point. J.P. 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
2: It's 5 till America in the Morning continues. Thanks for listening. There are more changes on the planning board for CBS News, and some of those changes could happen within the Paramount Skydance merger. Entertainment reporter Kevin Carr has details.
3: The tumult at CBS does not appear to be abating as controversial news boss Barry Weiss will expand her influence. On Tuesday, Axios reported that Paramount will be putting Weiss in charge of CNN's editorial content once the merger with Warner Brothers goes through. They are also actively looking for a business side counterpart to manage both CBS and CNN news services. Weiss was put in charge of CBS News in October, and controversy quickly followed with dozens of layoffs. Most recently, she fired 60 Minutes correspondent Scott Pelley after a confrontation in which Pelley accused Weiss and CBS leadership of injecting bias into a story about the killing of Renee Good. In an interview with the New York Times this weekend, Pelley described the situation.
4: There was a thumb on the scale for the president's version of events that I felt was a level of political influence that I had never seen in 37 years. At CBS News.
3: Pelley emphasized there is a crisis in the news organization.
4: Right now, CBS News, in my view, is on fire.
3: On Tuesday, Variety reported that Paramount executive David Ellison reached out to 60 Minutes correspondent Leslie Stahl to assure her that the news magazine would have, quote, editorial independence. On Friday, Reuters reported that several states, led by California and New York, are preparing to sue to stop the merger between Paramount Skydance and Warner Brothers Discovery. I'm Kevin Carr.
2: NASA has selected a new crew to practice docking runs ahead of the planned moon landing mission set to begin in 2027. Correspondent Jennifer King reports on who was picked to fly Artemis 3.
5: At an event in Houston, NASA Administrator Jared Isaacman revealed the 4-person crew for its Artemis 3 mission.
6: Mission Specialist Andre Douglas. Mission Specialist Colonel Frank Rubio. Onto our pilot, Luca Parmitano. Artemis 3 commander, Randy Breslin.
5: The 3 Americans and 1 Italian will orbit Earth and practice docking the Orion capsule with 2 commercial lunar landers. Veteran astronaut Randy Breslin will be mission commander.
7: We are certainly humbled as a crew to be able to be your crew that executes this Artemis 3 mission in space. Being that unifying link between the phenomenal Artemis 2 mission we just had 2 months ago and the Artemis 4 mission that will follow ours, where we will again be the first to land humans on another celestial body.
5: Coast Guard Officer Andre Douglas is a robotics expert with a doctorate in engineering.
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2: 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America in the Morning is produced by Jeff McKay. I'm John Trout. This is Westwood One.
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15: From ABC News, I'm Sherry Preston. President Trump saying just yesterday he thought a peace deal with Iran was very close. Then the Iranians shot down a U.S. Army Apache helicopter near the Strait of Hormuz. Then the U.S. fired on Iran overnight, and Iran retaliated with strikes against Kuwait, Bahrain, and Jordan. However, ABC News Chief Washington Correspondent Jonathan Carl called the president last night and got this assessment.
16: The president made it clear to me that these U.S. strikes on Iran are specifically in response to Iran's downing of that Apache helicopter. He does not see this as the beginning of a major new offensive against the Iranians.
15: Graham Platner, the Iraq war vet turned oyster farmer, won the main Democratic Senate primary last night. He has been accused of unsettling behavior in the past, but strongly denies any violence. He told his crowd last night,
17: "Every day I wake up and I try to be a little bit better and a little bit kinder than I was the day before. And if you give me the chance, I will be a senator for the people who cannot afford to buy a senator."
15: Microsoft co-founder Bill Gates will sit for a transcribed interview with the House Oversight Committee today about his relationship with Jeffrey Epstein. A teenager convicted of killing another teen at a track meet in a Dallas suburb. 19-year-old Carmelo Anthony sentenced to 35 years in a Texas prison for stabbing 17-year-old Austin Metcalf, who died from his wounds.
18: Anthony waived his right to testify during sentencing, but his mother took the stand, asking for mercy, insisting her son was remorseful. Metcalf's twin addressing Anthony directly in court, saying, "You took everything from me." The community gripped by the tragedy. Throughout the trial, public protests and online threats. And last night, at least two arrests outside court.
15: ABC's Lana Weiss in Hong Kong. Seven people in two companies charged with manslaughter following a fire last year that killed 168 people. This is ABC News.
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19: Starting next year, students in Washington State might have to lock their phones away during class. We get the details from Northwest News Radio's Jeff Pogula.
20: Saying digital distractions are driving down student performance, Governor Ferguson is proposing a statewide ban on mobile devices in the classroom.
21: 95% of teens have a smartphone, and research shows that 97% of those teens use them during school, often multiple times in an hour.
20: His proposal would have the phones locked away from the start of classes to the end of the day. But the governor will need support.
21: This is the kind of thing that must go through our legislative process and be adopted through the state legislature.
20: But lawmakers don't convene until January. And as a result, the soonest any such restrictions are likely to take effect would be in the fall of next year.
19: In other news, the remains of a local woman missing for nearly four decades have been found on the other side of the state. Northwest News Radio's Brian Calvert has the latest.
22: When police found a partial human skull in early May, more search teams and dogs were sent out on the Entiat River Road in the Okanagan-Wenatchee National Forest. They came up empty-handed, but based on what had been found and a relative who had submitted DNA, the Chelan County Sheriff's Office has determined the remains belong to Patricia Collier of Tacoma. Collier was 38 years old when she disappeared on the 4th of July, 1986. Her boyfriend reported her missing that day, but that was it until now, almost 40 years later. The Tacoma Police Department will now launch an investigation. At this point, there are still no strong leads and no suspects. Brian Calvert, Northwest News Radio.
19: Temperatures are a bit higher on Wednesday with highs around 65 and lows near 50. There is also a high chance you might see some rain. 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
0: Drivers start for us this Wednesday morning. An accident-free start, as far as I understand, too. I do still see construction, though, I-90 eastbound. It looks to me like two left lanes were blocked here, coming from Bellevue Way over toward 158th Avenue. Now, that also involves closing your northbound 405 ramp to eastbound I-90. I should be wrapping up here by 4:30, though. We did have crews westbound side of I-90 coming between Rainier Avenue and I-5. I saw them picking up cones, so you're going to be okay coming off of Mercer Island and over and towards Seattle. I-5 either direction seems to be okay. Kirkland road work northbound 405 may see some lanes blocked between 85th Street and 124th. North Sounders, I still think we have a bridge lift here, say around 529 over the Snohomish River Bridge between Everett and Marysville. You take an I-5, obviously, instead. 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
2: This is America in the Morning from Westwood One. Good morning, I'm John Trout. It's Wednesday, June 10th, 2026. Here's what's coming up on America in the Morning.
4: The U.S. military is giving details after their helicopter went down near the Strait of Hormuz. Sagar Meghani, Washington.
23: Maine candidate Graham Plattner wins his primary convincingly as elections are held in South Carolina, Nevada, and North Dakota as well. I'm John Stolness, Washington.
24: A verdict handed down in the murder trial of a teenager accused of killing another teen at a Texas high school track meet. I'm Clayton Neville.
25: It took a nearly united front for Republicans to pass a bill that would fund immigration and border enforcement agencies for the next 3 years. Jennifer King, Washington.
26: Social Security's Retirement Trust Fund is projected to face a funding shortfall in 2032. I'm Lisa Dwyer.
27: Stadium workers near Los Angeles say they've reached a tentative contract deal, averting a strike. I'm Ed Donahue.
2: All ahead on America in the Morning. It's 7 after. The fragile ceasefire between the United States and Iran took a dark turn after Iran shot down a U.S. Apache attack helicopter near the Strait of Hormuz. And in retaliation, the United States, in what CENTCOM described as a proportional response, targeted Iranian air defense and radar sites near the vital shipping waterway. Although President Trump at first downplayed the helicopter shoot down Tuesday morning, the Wall Street Journal reports that Defense Secretary Pete Hegseth and Chairman of the Joint Chiefs of Staff, General Dan Kane, recommended military action during an afternoon briefing, which led to the U.S. strikes Tuesday evening on the orders of the president. Iran's foreign minister said his nation will not allow any attack or threat to go unanswered. Washington correspondent Sagar Meghani reports there are new details about how the military rescued two Army aviators from their downed helicopter.
28: There's a report that an Army helicopter went down in the Strait. Can you give us an update on that? Are the soldiers okay?
29: The pilots are fine, yeah.
28: And
29: nobody injured.
3: but the pilots are fine.
4: Hours after President Trump spoke, U.S. Central Command said a Navy drone boat found and rescued the aviators, who had spent about 2 hours in the water. The crash came with the Middle East reeling after Israel and Iran exchanged fire. The president's still optimistic about reaching an agreement with Iran.
3: We're very close to having a very, very good, strong, powerful deal.
4: Something he's repeatedly said.
5: The president got into this without a strategic goal or a plan or a timeline, and now he finds himself backed into a corner.
4: Arizona Democrat Mark Kelly says the president got into the Iran mess without a strategic plan.
3: If we do the bombing, you know, a lot of people are going to be killed. Who wants to do that? I don't. And we'll have a signed document that's actually stronger than doing the bombing.
4: Sagar Magani, Washington.
2: Voters in four states cast their ballots Tuesday, with one of the most closely watched races for a Senate seat in Maine. John Stolmus has the latest.
6: Showing no signs of being slowed by controversy surrounding his campaign in recent weeks, Democratic senatorial candidate Graham Plattner easily won his primary. Plattner has faced accusations of disturbing behavior from former girlfriends, sending sexual messages to women outside his marriage, and for a tattoo he got as a Marine that was an homage to Nazi soldiers.
17: Redemption is not just some simple or easy destination. It's a journey. I've made mistakes in my life, mistakes that I regret, that I live with, that I continue to learn from. And I'm still far from perfect. But every day I wake up and I try to be a little bit better and a little bit kinder than I was the day before. And if you give me the chance, I will be a senator for the people who cannot afford to buy a senator.
6: Although Governor Janet Mills' name remained on the ballot, she withdrew from the race in April. But some analysts believe voters could protest against Plattner by voting for her. Plattner secured more than 70% of the Democratic vote. He'll go up against Republican Susan Collins in November. The Democratic National Committee congratulated Plattner for his victory. They're hoping it's one of four seats they can flip to regain control of the Senate next year. In South Carolina, Trump-endorsed Lieutenant Governor Pamela Evett advanced to a runoff in the race for governor.
7: I will never back down to the woke mob. Over these next 2 weeks, we're going to highlight a very clear contrast between myself and a career politician, Alan Wilson.
6: She'll go up against the state's Attorney General, Alan Wilson, in a runoff that takes place in just 2 weeks. Republican Senator Lindsey Graham avoided a runoff in his primary by securing a majority of the vote.
8: Mr. President, when you endorsed me early on, it changed everything. You're the gold standard in the Republican world, the most consequential endorsement, I think, in the history of politics. And when you spoke, the people of South Carolina listened.
6: He'll face Democrat Annie Andrews in the general election. And in Nevada, Aaron Ford has won the Democratic primary for governor. He'll face Governor Joe Lombardo in November. Polls indicate control of the state house there is a toss-up. John Stolness, Washington.
2: It's 12 after. House Republicans pass immigration reform. Will President Trump sign the measure? When America in the Morning returns after these messages.
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0: 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Areas of the nation susceptible to wildfire. Top weather headlines. Here's AccuWeather.com meteorologist LaTroy Thornton.
1: Prime fire conditions remain in place for much of the Southwest, including the Four Corners region, just about all of Wyoming and all but western Nevada. A heightened fire risk extends into some of the California deserts as well, with dry vegetation, low humidity levels, and rather gusty wind all contributing to this continued risk. Away from that zone, temperatures in the Pacific Northwest continue to settle 5 to 10 degrees below historical averages for today. That means plenty of highs only reaching the 60s, with overnight lows again dropping into the 30s and 40s. These temperatures will help to support the risk for some snow flurries over the high ground of western Montana, some rain showers otherwise, as the thunder risk looks to be higher over the eastern half of that state. Showers and storms will be more likely over much of the Dakotas, with the risk for severe weather developing just to the east of the Dakotas, into much of Minnesota, across Michigan, and as far east as western New York and far northwestern Pennsylvania, also extending through northern portions of Ohio, Indiana, Illinois, and Missouri, much of the eastern half of Kansas, and nearly all of Iowa, where storms may bring strong wind gusts, hail, and some tornadoes. Today also brings the start of an active period in parts of the Mid-Atlantic and Northeast, with the first of 3 days of severe weather this afternoon and continuing into the evening from parts of northern New York southward, near and along the I-81 corridor into western Virginia, also reaching parts of I-95 from Virginia through the nation's capital. In this area, storms may be gusty with wind gusts of 50 to 60 miles per hour, but there could be at least a spotty afternoon thunderstorm from the Carolinas southward through Florida and across the Gulf Coast. In Meridian, Mississippi, today brings some sun and a spotty afternoon thunderstorm, high 94. For Walla Walla, Washington, expect sun, a breeze, and a high of 69 later today. I'm AccuWeather.com meteorologist LaTroy Thornton.
0: 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A Texas teenager who stabbed another teen to death at a high school track meet last year learned his fate after the jury deliberated for just a few hours. Correspondent Clayton Neville reports from Texas that emotions erupted outside the court following the verdict.
2: No one escapes the judgment of God.
3: A call for peace from some outside the Collin County Courthouse after teenager Carmelo Anthony was found guilty of murder in the stabbing that killed 17-year-old Austin Metcalf at a district track meet in Frisco last year. Anthony's black and Metcalf white. The temperature in the community boiled over when the verdict came down. Metcalf and Anthony supporters clashed with a heavy police presence nearby. Civil rights advocate Selena Charles.
4: They sent us a message today to let us know that the system does not work for black people.
3: Witnesses testified that Metcalf told Anthony to leave the tent that he was under at the track meet because it wasn't his school's. According to the testimony, Anthony said you'll have to move. Metcalf pushed him and Anthony reached into his backpack, grabbed a knife and stabbed Metcalf. It took the jury just a few hours to come down with the guilty verdict, which some North Texans support.
5: I don't think the young man needs to go to prison for the rest of his life, but he does need to be held accountable.
3: In Collin County, I'm Clayton Neville.
0: On the thinnest of votes along party lines, Republicans in the House ended a months-long standoff over funding for immigration reform. Correspondent Jennifer King reports that bill now heads to President Trump's desk.
6: The yeas are 214. The nays are 212. The bill is passed.
7: It took a nearly united front for Republicans to pass a bill that would fund immigration and border enforcement agencies for the next 3 years. House Speaker Mike Johnson.
8: The House Republicans voted to end the Democrat Department of Homeland Security shutdown. Once and for all.
7: Appropriations for the president's White House ballroom and a fund to compensate Trump allies who were investigated proved toxic and were dropped from the bill. Johnson says the package is long overdue, coming months after the deaths of protesters in Minneapolis and the longest shutdown of Homeland Security in the department's history.
8: We have 3 full years of funding now.
7: House Democratic leader Hakeem Jeffries says Democrats still oppose the president's deportation agenda.
9: $70 billion in taxpayer money to give a blank check to ICE without any guardrails, any oversight, or any accountability.
7: Jennifer King, Washington.
0: It's 18 after. When we return on America in the Morning, what's behind the sluggish spring housing market? After these messages.
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0: Welcome back. It's 20 after. This is America in the Morning. IPOs, the spring housing market, and inflation, all part of your Wednesday business report with CNBC's Jessica Ettinger.
19: Wall Street opens this morning after a whipsaw day for stocks yesterday. The major averages were up, then they plunged. The day ended mixed. The Dow was up 80 points. The Nasdaq was down 250. President Trump stoking fears on Wall Street of Iran war escalation, saying the U.S. must respond to Iran shooting down an American helicopter.
20: The damage control protocol was engaged. For a while, it did look like it might get disorderly to the downside. In best case scenario, it's just a rotation. But, you know, the VIX is still at 20. It's telling you that maybe some of this forced selling and the unwind is not totally complete.
19: CNBC's Mike Santoli. Here's the Carson Group's Ryan Dietrich on CNBC.
21: I know we all talk about the IPOs and tech, and I get it because they've been the hottest area for sure. But let's just remember, keep a diversified portfolio, stay overweight equities in an inflationary growth environment. That's how you're going to benefit, and that's what we've been saying all year.
19: Investors are waiting for a fresh read on inflation this morning. The May CPI Consumer Price Index report out at 8:30 Eastern. The forecast is for inflation to hit 4.2%. That would be the highest in 3 years. It turned higher with the tariffs added last year and escalated as the war pushed up oil and gas prices. U.S. crude oil, meantime, was back under $90 a barrel yesterday as the energy secretary said more tankers are quietly moving through the Strait of Hormuz in the Middle East, despite the war with Iran and a U.S. blockade. Oil is still up 30% since the start of the war.
22: I think the biggest risk remains geopolitics, okay? The tape doesn't say that today. But again, if we're talking about triple digit oil, and we're not, and oil is back today to a level that we think is tolerable for the market. But if that narrative changes between now and call it Labor Day, that will be a bigger risk to the economy and to the markets as a whole.
19: Evercore ISI's Julian Emmanuel on CNBC. Existing home sales surged last month. A surprise, up 3.2%, the highest level since December in a sluggish spring housing market. Prices hit an all-time high for May.
23: The median price of an existing home sold in May, $429,300, up 1.3% from May of last year, and that is another record high price for May. Now, we did see a nice jump in first-time buyers, 35% of sales, up from 33% in April and just 30% a year ago, and that's the highest first-time buyer share since June of 2020.
19: CNBC's Diana Olick. Today's average rate on a 30-year fixed home loan, according to Mortgage News Daily, is just under 6.7%. On today's watch list, earnings are coming from Oracle and from Chewy.
0: CNBC's Jessica Ettinger. It's 24 after. What's happening to your money? A look at the dwindling coffers of Social Security. When America in the Morning continues after these messages.
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0: It's 26 after. Welcome back. This is America in the Morning. Social Security may not be as secure as you might think. Lisa Dwyer reports the Social Security Retirement Trust Fund is expected to run dry faster than expected.
1: Social Security's Retirement Trust Fund is projected to face a funding shortfall in 2032, a year earlier than previously expected. Starting in 2033, Medicare's Hospital Insurance Trust Fund will still be unable to pay full benefits. Rising health care costs and government spending have contributed to a projected depletion date that is less than 10 years from now. Social Security's combined trust funds, which cover old age and disability recipients, will be unable to pay full benefits beginning in 2034. I'm Lisa Dwyer.
0: A workers' strike at a stadium scheduled to host World Cup matches in the coming days appears to have been averted. Correspondent Ed Donahue reports.
2: Stadium workers near Los Angeles say they've reached a tentative contract deal, averting a strike ahead of the U.S. men's soccer team's opening World Cup match Friday. Kurt Peterson is co-president of Unite Here, Local 11.
3: We won massive raises. Most workers will earn more than $40 an hour, and many will earn substantially more. Tip workers will see their pay increase by at least 30%.
2: Peterson says workers retain the right to strike in case of an immigration raid at work.
3: The reality is that immigrant workers across Los Angeles are living in fear. Families are being separated. Workers are being kidnapped off the streets of Los Angeles. These workers behind me made a decision. They said an injury to one is an injury to all.
2: 8 World Cup matches are scheduled at SoFi Stadium. I'm Ed Donahue.
0: America in the Morning for Wednesday, June 10th, 2026 is produced by Jeff McKay and Tom Cusick. I'm John Trout. This is Westwood One.
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10: North Sounders, you seem to be starting off with the wettest conditions ever to Seattle. And I-5 southbound is 31 minutes. That's a bit longer than I would be used to reporting at this point of the morning. Only 15 of that, though, between Everett and Linwood. You seem okay exiting at Boeing Freeway. 405 coming south is okay. Linwood down to Woodinville, 13 minutes. You're good coming down through Kirkland. Northbound 405, your ramp to eastbound I-90. Still closed down with some road work. Eastbound I-90 coming out of Bellevue and over passing the I-405 interchange has ongoing road work with a couple right lanes blocked. Road work on the Valley Freeway all wrapped up. State Route 512 had overnight crews too, but you're good here. Northbound side of I-5 to come with the Tequilas, maybe about 20 minutes. About 14 of that maybe between Federal Way and SeaTac. You're up to speed. You see something you want to share? You're always welcome. 206-421-1000 in the Northwest News Radio Traffic Center. I'm Libby Kay.
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0: This is America in the Morning from Westwood One. Coming up this half hour,
11: a verdict handed down in the murder trial of a teenager accused of killing another teen at a Texas high school track meet. I'm Clayton Neville.
12: A federal judge has permanently blocked Alabama from executing an inmate with nitrogen gas. I'm Lisa Dwyer.
13: It may be time to check your checkpoint router. I'm the new old tech guy, Chuck Palm.
0: Steve Hilton gets enough votes to be on the ballot for California governor. Cuba claims they aren't a U.S. threat. The late Rob Reiner's son looks for cash, and NASA names the next crew of the Artemis.
14: CBS boss Barry Weiss is set to have more power after the Warner Brothers merger. I'm Kevin Carr.
0: Back after these messages.
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23: 32.
0: America in the Morning continues. There's some rough weather in store, potentially, for some today. Here's AccuWeather.com meteorologist LaTroy Thornton with the outlook.
24: The highest risk for severe weather today looks to be confined to the eastern half of the nation, where two separate disturbances bring two separate areas where thunderstorms may turn especially dangerous this afternoon and into tonight. In the easternmost zone, storms for this afternoon and evening may bring damaging winds of at least 50 to 60 miles per hour and some drenching downpours to an area from far northern North Carolina through the nation's capital, central and eastern Pennsylvania, and northward into portions of the I-81 corridor of upstate New York. Just to the west of there, storms from this afternoon through tonight may bring stronger wind gusts in the 65 to 75 mile per hour range, as well as hail, even some tornadoes, through a large area stretching from northwestern Pennsylvania and far western New York across the Great Lakes states into much of northern and eastern Minnesota, as well as all but northwestern Iowa and areas as far to the south and west as central Kansas. However, showers and storms continue for the Dakotas, where Tuesday brought no shortage of severe weather, and westward across Montana into northern Idaho, where the risk for thunder is lower. Some of the higher peaks in western Montana may even end up with some snow flurries, though, and there may also be some showers across portions of western and central Washington state, with a heightened wildfire risk continuing today for the southwest. The chance for wet weather picks up across much of the Gulf Coast and into the southeast, where just about any coastal areas could have at least a spotty afternoon thunderstorm, with that risk extending inland across much of Georgia and South Carolina into eastern portions of Kentucky and Tennessee, and right through West Virginia. To the west of there, today also brings a large area with hot conditions centered around the Midwestern states. That's the weather across America. I'm AccuWeather.com meteorologist LaTroy Thornton.
0: 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Well, we all know who will be running for governor in the California election, but the delay in counting ballots since last week's primary has led to some, including President Trump, to claim election fraud. Steve Futterman reports from L.A.
1: A week after the California primary, we now know who will face off in November for California governor and Los Angeles mayor. In the race for governor, it will be the Democrat Javier Becerra against Republican Steve Hilton. Becerra was Health and Human Services Secretary under Joe Biden. British-born Hilton is a former Fox News commentator. The fact that it took a week to know who finished first and second has triggered claims of voter fraud in the state, including claims from Donald Trump. Becerra yesterday said nothing has surfaced to suggest significant voter fraud exists.
2: Someone show me the fraud that's going on. Someone tell me why we have to make it more difficult for Californians to vote.
1: Hilton says he hasn't seen any evidence of voter fraud, but adds it shouldn't take this long to know the results.
3: This election farce is so important for us to focus on. And we are here in the spirit of pointing out what's gone wrong and what needs to change.
1: In the race for L.A. mayor, it will be two Democrats battling, the current mayor, Karen Bass, and a challenger from the left, a former aide and now a city councilwoman, Nithya Raman. Former reality TV star Spencer Pratt, who was in second place on election night, saw that lead diminish and eventually evaporate as additional votes were counted. Bass, who still faces criticism for the way she handled last year's L.A. fires, could face a very difficult challenge. She's already campaigning.
4: We have a choice, L.A., forward with change or backward with a return to paralysis and the status quo.
1: Spencer Pratt hasn't commented on his fall from second to third, but many of his supporters are also questioning the validity of the vote count. The first assistant U.S. attorney in L.A. says he is investigating allegations of fraud. I'm Steve Futterman in Los Angeles.
0: Tensions are high in Texas following a guilty verdict in the murder trial of a teenager who stabbed another student during a high school track meet last year. Correspondent Clayton Neville reports the 19-year-old was sentenced to 35 years in prison.
23: Emotions erupted outside the Collin County Courthouse when it was announced that teenager Carmelo Anthony was found guilty of murder in the stabbing of 17-year-old Austin Metcalf at a district track meet in Frisco last year. Anthony's black and Metcalf white. Race wasn't said to be an issue in the killing, but it has been a big part of the reaction to the murder.
25: What this process did is shown that black lives do not matter in Collin County.
23: Come on. Activist Dominique Alexander is the president of the Next Generation Action Network and was outraged that there were no black jurors on the panel.
25: It has shown us that black life is not safe in Collin County. It showed very clearly that a black boy was allowed. Not one black soul on a jury.
23: Civil rights advocate Selena Charles said the guilty verdict let her know
26: that we as a black people must stick together. We must stop supporting white businesses, Asian businesses, Indian businesses, any businesses that's not black. We should stop supporting because we are obviously all that we have.
23: Witnesses testified that Metcalf told Anthony to leave the tent that he was under at the track meet because it wasn't his school's. According to the testimony, Anthony said, "You'll have to move me." Metcalf shoved him, and Anthony reached into his backpack and grabbed a knife and stabbed Metcalf.
5: Yeah, I think justice is served.
23: Jury deliberations took only a few hours to get to the guilty verdict, and some outside the courthouse said it was clear that the defense's self-defense claim didn't hold up.
5: Honestly, I think they realized they were beat, and they weren't going to put them on stand. I don't think the young man should go to prison for the rest of his life. Hopefully he can go in, become a better person, learn some things, and come out and be a productive part of society.
23: This woman insisted there were no winners in the case.
6: Everybody goes home without their child, and it's very sad. It's very, very sad.
23: The jury could have convicted Anthony of manslaughter, but went with the original murder charge. Before deliberating his sentence, the judge asked jurors to consider sudden passion. Anthony's mother asked the jury to show mercy for her son. In Collin County, I'm Clayton Neville.
0: Cuba's top envoy to the United States is saying the Trump administration's recent sanctions against Cuban leadership are a pretext for American military action on the island. Correspondent Matthew Lee reports from the Cuban embassy in Washington, D.C., where they claim their nation is not a threat to the U.S., nor will they capitulate.
7: I just got out of about a 25-minute interview with the Cuban ambassador to the United States, who wanted to make the point that Cuba is not a threat to the U.S., contradicting or arguing against a lot of the rhetoric that we've seen coming out of the Trump administration and its top people, including the president, but also Secretary of State Rubio and others. The ambassador, who was formerly the Cuban ambassador to Vietnam, said that the demands from the administration for the Cuban government to fundamentally change away from its current socialist system are not realistic. But she said that the Cuban government is hamstrung in its ability to change because of the embargo, the U.S. embargo, the blockade on oil shipments, and what she said is an apparent unwillingness to negotiate in good faith. Essentially, the Cuban position is that they want peace, they want negotiations, they don't understand why it is that the Trump administration is so hostile to them in the face of the crisis that is currently hitting the island. You know, 20 hours a day of no electricity, food shortages, medical supply shortages. They believe that the Trump administration is trying to prepare the U.S. public for some kind of military intervention. The ambassador said that Raul Castro is sacred. He is a symbol of the revolution, and they will protect him until his death.
0: Matthew Lee reporting. It's 16 till. Among the stories we're covering next, a new twist in the case of the murder of Rob Reiner and his wife. When America in the Morning continues after these messages.
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0: It's 14 till. Welcome back. You're with America in the Morning. More controversy surrounding the planned UFC fight at the White House South Lawn scheduled for Sunday night. The White House press corps won't be allowed on White House grounds, according to an email sent to the White House Correspondents Association and obtained by the Washington Post. The White House has ceded control of which reporters will receive pass credentials to Ultimate Fighting Championship, which will only allow a limited number of journalists in, despite President Trump and other members of the cabinet in attendance. A federal lawsuit filed to stop the event to coincide with President Trump's 80th birthday has not been ruled on. Shifting gears, a judge has ruled against the state of Alabama's use of nitrogen gas for an upcoming death row execution. More on the story from Lisa Dwyer.
1: A federal judge has permanently blocked Alabama from executing an inmate with nitrogen gas after declaring the method violates the ban on cruel and unusual punishment. U.S. District Judge Emily Marks issued the decision a day after an appeals court reversed her ruling that the method is constitutional. Marks permanently enjoined the state from executing Jeffrey Lee by nitrogen gas. He was scheduled to be executed Thursday at an Alabama prison. The case will likely end up before the U.S. Supreme Court, which has previously let nitrogen executions proceed. I'm Lisa Dwyer.
0: There are new developments in the case of Rob Reiner and his wife's death, correspondent Haya Panjwani reports.
2: Rob Reiner's son, Nick, is seeking funds from a trust his parents established. He says he needs the money for his defense against charges that he killed them. His attorneys filed a petition in Los Angeles County Court saying trustees have unjustly denied him access to the funds. Nick Reiner has pleaded not guilty to two counts of murder. He retained a high-profile lawyer, but funding issues led to the lawyer's withdrawal. The trust, established in 1993, was supposed to provide Reiner with funds at ages 30 and 35, but he says he never received them. I'm Haya Panjwani.
0: Ukraine's president is calling for greater pressure to be put on Russia and asking the United States to be more involved in peace talks. Correspondent Charles de Ledesma reports this as Russian drones have strayed into NATO nations Estonia and Latvia in the past week, and both Russia and Ukraine have launched drone strikes that caused damage to each warring nation.
3: Volodymyr Zelensky is calling for more pressure to be put on Russia to bring Moscow onto a diplomatic track, and he's emphasizing the need for Europe to have a strong position at the negotiating table. Ukraine's leader also hopes the U.S. will be on board too. Europe needs a real and strong voice in

0: this program, I told you about an AI called Mythos, built by Anthropic, so good at finding security holes in operating systems and web browsers that the White House asked them to sit on it, at least for a while. Turns out that cyber criminal gangs don't wait for an AI to find the holes. They just go out and find them themselves. Yesterday morning, Cybersecurity and Infrastructure Security Agency, the CISA, issued an emergency order to every civilian federal agency in the United States. You have 72 hours to patch a critical vulnerability in your Checkpoint VPN. This particularly nasty bug lets an attacker bypass authentication entirely. No password, no stolen credentials, just a flaw, and all the doors swing wide open. The gang behind this is called Keelan, a ransomware as a service operation that rents its tools to criminal affiliates like a franchise. They've been sitting on this vulnerability since May 7th. Last week, the attacks picked up. Dozens of organizations globally are already hit. The federal agencies are getting the fire alarm today. Homeland Security, the State Department, and the Treasury. 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I'm Chuck Palm.
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2: Game 4 of the Stanley Cup Finals last night in Vegas. The Hurricanes knocked off the Golden Knights 5-3 to even up the series 2-2. Carolina had a 2-goal lead in the game's first 3.5 minutes, but Vegas leveled things up with a pair of second-period scores to make it 3-3 heading into the third. Then Jordan Staal scored his second of the night to put the Canes on top for good.
3: Yeah, no, it's a good time to get hot. There's no question. Like I said, I want to contribute any way I can, and the puck's going in for me, and I'll take it.
2: So now it's essentially a best-of-three set starting tomorrow night in Raleigh. Baseball, the Dodgers struggled against Pirates ace Paul Skeens. Then when he left, erupted for 10 runs in the 7th inning and a 12-3 victory. Braden Montgomery's 2-run homer in the 10th boosted the White Sox over the first-place Braves 6-5. Mariners edged the Orioles 6-5 in 10 innings on Randy Arozarena's extra inning blast. And Sal Stewart delivered a 2-run shot in the 11th as the Reds topped the Padres 5-3. Tigers dinged the Twins 10-4. Dylan Dingler with 2 home runs. Marlins dunked the Diamondbacks 10-6. Angels all over the Astros 10-1. Cardinals shut out the Mets 7-0 behind the 5-hit pitching of Dustin May and the Mites. Wins for the A's, Rays, Blue Jays, Yankees, Royals, Rockies, and Nationals. That's Wednesday Sports.
1: Thank you, sir. It's 7 till. NASA picks their crew as the scheduled moon landing draws closer. That and more when America in the Morning continues after these messages.
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8: Michael has seen Dr. Wagner for 8 procedures. His knees, shoulders, hips, ankles, and Achilles tendon.
9: Like any medical procedure, you're always being cautious, but by the 4th week, it was like, wow, there's no discomfort. So I would call up, can I go golfing now? And after 4 weeks, I was out walking the golf course.
8: And what does his wife think of her new and improved husband?
9: She's had it done.
8: She has?
9: Oh, yeah. She's had 2 ankles done, and the recovery is the same for her as for me.
8: So before you choose surgery, do what Michael and his wife did. Go see Dr.

0: It's 5 till America in the Morning continues. Thanks for listening. There are more changes on the planning board for CBS News, and some of those changes could happen within the Paramount Skydance merger. Entertainment reporter Kevin Carr has details.
1: The tumult at CBS does not appear to be abating as controversial news boss Barry Weiss will expand her influence. On Tuesday, Axios reported that Paramount will be putting Weiss in charge of CNN's editorial content once the merger with Warner Brothers goes through. They are also actively looking for a business-side counterpart to manage both CBS and CNN news services. Weiss was put in charge of CBS News in October, and controversy quickly followed with dozens of layoffs. Most recently, she fired 60 Minutes correspondent Scott Pelley after a confrontation in which Pelley accused Weiss and CBS leadership of injecting bias into a story about the killing of Renee Good. In an interview with the New York Times this weekend, Pelley described the situation.
2: There was a thumb on the scale for the president's version of events that I felt was a level of political influence that I had never seen in 37 years. At CBS News.
1: Pelley emphasized there is a crisis in the news organization.
2: Right now, CBS News, in my view, is on fire.
1: On Tuesday, Variety reported that Paramount executive David Ellison reached out to 60 Minutes correspondent Leslie Stahl to assure her that the news magazine would have, quote, editorial independence. On Friday, Reuters reported that several states, led by California and New York, are preparing to sue to stop the merger between Paramount Skydance and Warner Brothers Discovery. I'm Kevin Carr.
0: NASA has selected a new crew to practice docking runs ahead of the planned moon landing mission set to begin in 2027. Correspondent Jennifer King reports on who was picked to fly Artemis 3.
3: At an event in Houston, NASA Administrator Jared Isaacman revealed the four-person crew for its Artemis 3 mission.
4: Mission Specialist Andre Douglas. Mission Specialist Colonel Frank Rubio. To our pilot, Luca Parmitano. Artemis 3 commander, Randy Bresnan.
3: The three Americans and one Italian will orbit Earth and practice docking the Orion capsule with two commercial lunar landers. Veteran astronaut Randy Bresnan will be mission commander.
5: We are certainly humbled as a crew to be able to be your crew that executes this Artemis 3 mission in space. Being that unifying link between the phenomenal Artemis 2 mission we just had 2 months ago and the Artemis 4 mission that will follow ours, where we will again be the first to land humans on another celestial body.
3: Coast Guard Officer Andre Douglas is a robotics expert with a doctorate in engineering.
6: If you put in the hard work and you think big, you can do just about anything you want to do.
3: NASA is aiming to send astronauts to the moon's surface as early as 2028.
6: My brain, it is going a mile a minute right now, but my heart, it is so warm. It is so full.
3: I'm Jennifer King.
0: That's our show for today, Wednesday, June 10th, 2026. America in the Morning is produced by Jeff McKay. I'm John Trout. This is Westwood One.
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11: Sherry Preston. President President Trump posting this morning on social media that Iran is taking too long to negotiate a deal, and because of that, quote, now they will have to pay the price. It's not immediately clear what that means, but back and forth strikes overnight are again raising the question of how long this ceasefire can last. Here's ABC's Martha Raddatz in Jerusalem.
12: Multiple missiles and armed drones fired from Iran, taking aim at those Mideast countries hosting American bases, from Kuwait to Bahrain to Jordan. All of them intercepted, none of them causing injuries or damage. This just hours after the U.S. launched retaliatory strikes against Iran at President Trump's direction, hitting air defenses, ground control stations, and surveillance radar sites near the Strait of Hormuz.
11: Those strikes in retaliation for the shooting down of an Army Apache helicopter near the Strait of Hormuz, both pilots picked up by an unmanned drone boat and are fine. In the closely watched Maine Senate race, Democrat Graham Plattner will be taking on Susan Collins this fall. Plattner at his watch party telling the crowd,
13: I will stand up for you and against billionaires and greedy corporations. Yeah. I will serve you, the people of Maine, not some lobbyist or party boss. I will be the champion for your dreams as if it were my own, no matter the challenge or the expense.
11: In California, Stephen Hilton, a Republican, goes on in the governor's race against Democrat Javier Becerra. And in North Carolina, Congresswoman Nancy Mace lost her bid for governor. A Texas teenager sentenced to 35 years in prison after he was found guilty of murdering another high school student at a track meet last year. Pope Leo visiting Barcelona prison on his trip. In a few hours, he will celebrate Mass. You're listening to ABC News.
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11: Game 4 of the NBA Finals tonight will be in New York, and it'll look a little different than the first two away games. ABC's Sophie Flay.
16: The spotlight is on security ahead of Game 4 of the NBA Finals in New York, after nearly two dozen people were arrested and several police officers were injured at a watch party in the city Monday night. ESPN reports President Trump will not be attending tonight, but the city will still enforce a multi-block security perimeter.
11: A big watch party planned for just behind Madison Square Garden now will be a ticketed event. The FDA announcing it's adding an ingredient to the list of what's permitted for sunscreens. It's an ultraviolet filter, and it's been engineered in a way where it can sit on top of the skin. It still protects you, but doesn't deeply penetrate. ABC News medical contributor Dr. Darian Sutton has more on what's available currently.
17: There are two main forms of sunscreen. There's your mineral sunscreen that has components like zinc oxide that sits on the top of the skin. It works as a reflector. Many people don't like it because it leaves that mineral cast on your skin, and it can be displeasing. There's also chemical sunscreen, which is the other option. Now, that's absorbed into your skin. That job is to absorb UV rays. But the issue with that is that a lot of scientific studies have shown that it can absorb so much that it gets into your blood.
11: The likelihood of long-term peace in Hollywood just increased. Members of the Directors Guild Union, the latest to reach a deal with studios and streaming services. The writers and the actors also reached similar deals. I'm Sherry Preston, ABC News.
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1: And we say good morning to Libby Kay.
18: Good morning. Most of us starting out with some drier conditions. Still some wet roadways, though, especially for North Sounders. And I-5 coming south already delayed there at the Boeing Freeway exit ramp. 16 minutes, though, Everett to Linwood. It's only about a minute of delay. You're good
19: Everett down to Seattle, 30 minutes. Of course, we've got our express lane, so we've been in great shape on southbound I-5 since Monday morning. 405 okay. It should be open northbound at the I-90 interchange from the roadwork in Bellevue. Everett's like 5 minutes away from sunrise at this point, so we all got plenty of early daylight. We'll see how much of a sun glare delay we may get. South Sounders, I-5, Lacey to DuPont, standard 13 minutes. It does look like it's building toward the Nisqually Bridge. Just early morning volume here. I don't see any real major delay. State Route 512 for eastbound travelers coming around the South Hill Mall curve. 167 seems to be okay, too, coming north out of Sumner. Building well, passing Highway 18 and up to I-405. In the Northwest News Radio Traffic Center, I'm Libby Kay.
20: Forecast calling for partly sunny skies later on today. What a difference a day makes. And look for a high near mid-60s, around 65 degrees. Tonight, partly cloudy skies, lows around the half-century mark. Tomorrow, sunshine again, highs closer to 70. Taking a look at conditions throughout the Sound on this early Wednesday morning. It looks like Bremerton's mostly cloudy and 57. Everett, 51 and clouds. Bellevue, 53 and clouds. It looks like we've got Tacoma, 51 and cloudy. Clouds and 52 in downtown Seattle.
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20: Good morning. It is 5:06. Here's what we're following. This is not a lot of mystery about how the Seattle City Council feels about big AI data centers. The council voted 9-0 yesterday to enact a one-year moratorium on new large data centers. A one-year pause gives the city time to conduct an impact study, something that council member Alexis Mercedes Rink says is urgently needed.
21: If we do not legislate or regulate this right, the people will bear the brunt.
20: And many of those people came to yesterday's council meeting to agree.
22: AI does not need more megawatts. It needs more mega regulation.
20: That man was among the 52 who spoke in favor of the one-year ban, while nobody spoke in defense of big data centers. Seattle is already home to more than 24 smaller data centers. Back in April, the Times reported that four companies approached the city about building larger facilities that would have required the equivalent of one-third of all the power that Seattle City Light now generates. Since then, all of those developers have withdrawn their plans. City Council also unanimously approved a resolution that supports a bond measure to help fund massive improvements at Seattle Center. The resolution will set up a citywide effort to assess the center's long-term needs and future renovations. The joint effort with the mayor's office also affirms the council's intention to consider a bond measure next year to include money for renovations in future city budgets. The measure also calls on Seattle City Light and Seattle Public Utilities to partner with the center to move toward carbon neutral operations. We first reported on state agencies being told to prepare for budget cuts yesterday morning, and now we have additional details. Chris Daniels of Como News reports.
23: They need early advance warning of, hey, this could be pretty dire.
24: That's Governor Bob Ferguson talking about this letter from the Office of Financial Management warning of significant budget shortfalls, blaming inflation that has increased by 39% in a decade, and that agencies should not assume funds from the millionaires tax are available, not expand existing programs, pause phasing in of others, and review program expenditures created or expanded after January of 2019.
23: But there's going to be some tough decisions in there.
25: How deep it cuts?
23: It's too soon to say. I mean, I think we made it pretty clear in the letter. As you know, Chris, we still have multiple revenue forecasts to come.
20: This comes as his fellow Democrats have criticized state spending, including former Governor Chris Gregoire. Ferguson tells Como News he will not be proposing any new taxes. A jury in Thurston County has convicted a man in the deaths of his landlords nearly 3 years ago. Timothy Burke was found guilty on 2 counts of aggravated first-degree murder in the shooting deaths of Karen Cope and her husband, DeVito. The prosecutors said that Burke killed the people after their Lake Forest home in mid-November of 2023 and left their bodies in a creek where they were found 3 weeks later. No word yet on when Burke will be sentenced. A 13-year-old now charged with manslaughter, accused of fatally shooting his 17-year-old cousin. The shooting happened last month in a South Seattle apartment. 17-year-old died 2 days later. Prosecutors say the 13-year-old recklessly caused the teen's death while armed with a handgun, which he should not have had since he is under 18. Court documents show that the judge, during a first appearance, ordered the teen held to be held in juvenile detention, calling the incident beyond tragedy. But the court cannot negate that it was an avoidable one. Court records also state that police recovered a Smith & Wesson .45 caliber handgun and a spent cartridge casing from that apartment. 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
20: 5:10, I'm Jeff Pogela. As the World Cup approaches, we continue to cover all the angles, including the massive security effort around the entire region. Michelle Esteban with Como News says that includes not just land, but most of Puget Sound.
2: They will be ready to respond to any maritime emergencies.
3: The waterfront is an enormous undertaking because we're not just talking about Elliott Bay, but from Bellingham to the Port of Olympia, everything in between. The Coast Guard will monitor the waters around six waterfront fan zones. They'll get support from the Coast Guard Auxiliary as well as other local agencies. On top of that, tactical boat crews will escort every ferry on match day and cruise ships. There are extra ferry runs and additional cruise ships docking in Seattle. On Monday, we showed you the massive teams of federal, state, local partners from the Secret Service and FEMA to the DEA and SPD. On top of that, the Coast Guard Commander Dan Delgado told me the Guard is calling in reinforcements.
4: Yes, it really is huge.
2: We have people coming from all over the country, as far as Guam and Hawaii, that are coming to Seattle to help with us. Because when we looked at all of the cities where there's games, Seattle is a maritime city. And the stadium is, it's so close to the water. So the Coast Guard put, a lot of assets here to ensure safety and security during the tournament.
3: Another big component, protecting from drone attacks. Every agency will be watching for unauthorized drones, and they may be easy to spot since there will be a temporary flight restriction up during matches at stadiums, fan festivals, and other locations. The sheriff's office will rely on counter drones and work with the FBI in a counter drone program, a top security priority.
5: Let's keep the skies and the World Cup safe for everyone.
20: Shell Esteban with Como News reporting. Meanwhile, the controversy over the U.S. denying entry to a soccer referee from Somalia has touched one Seattle youth group. Northwest News Radio's Lillian James has that part of the story.
6: The Seattle-based African Youth Sports Academy has decided to return 20 World Cup tickets given to them by Mayor Katie Wilson's office. This gift was a part of an initiative to send over 1,400 local youth to the Seattle FIFA World Cup matches. Ali Abdullah, the founder and executive director of the academy, says this decision was made after Somali referee Omar Abdulkadir Artin was denied entry into the U.S.
25: Have been the first Somali referee in history of the Somali people that will be part of the World Cup.
6: Abdullah says his organization wants to show their support for Artin.
25: So we just want to, show our solidarity, show our support to him, that if he didn't get his dream, we will, we will experience the same pain that he's going through.
6: Lillian James, Northwest News Radio.
20: This morning, ESPN is reporting that Artsan was refused admission due to what a U.S. official calls association with suspected members of terror organizations. 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
26: This is a Bloomberg Money Minute. Even as investors pile into the SpaceX IPO, Elon Musk's robo-taxi rollout is off to a slow start. Riders are reporting long waits and stalled trips. Tesla has just 59 vehicles in its fleet and is limited to three Texas cities. Rival Waymo has vastly outpaced Tesla's scale. The stakes are high as much of Tesla's soaring market value rests on the faith of investors so that the company's true calling is self-driving cars and humanoid robots. The U.S. and Iran exchanged strikes overnight after President Trump blamed Tehran for downing an American helicopter. Stock futures are looking at heavy losses this morning. And here comes the sun. For the first time ever, solar has edged out coal in a historic shift for electricity generation in the U.S. Solar supplied 12.8% of electricity, while coal accounted for 12.2%, according to energy think tank Ember. America racing to feed the growing energy appetite of AI. Courtney Dunahoe, Bloomberg Radio.
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20: Now let's get the latest on the roads. Here's Libby Kay.
0: All right, Jeff, I had a couple of reports of issues. A stall westbound side of I-90 coming off Mercer Island. I don't see that. Don't have delayed travel time. You seem to be okay here. Also, reports of an accident westbound Highway 18, mile point 24. So coming down Tiger Mountain, a couple miles south of the summit, if you will. I don't know that right lane's blocked here. I do see an RV onto the right shoulder. Give me posted if you do see anything else. 206-421-1000. But travel times here on either side of Highway 18 between Issaquah Hobart Road and I-90, 11, 12 minutes tops for that 8 or so miles. Valley Freeway travelers, you get about 17 minutes right now coming north between Highway 18 and I-405. That travel time's jumped up somewhat. I-5 seems to be building okay in the Central Sound and in the South Sound too. Clinton and Mukilteo ferry riders, we may have some delays this morning. Earlier vessel maintenance, but we got repaired. In the Northwest News Radio Traffic Center, I'm Libby Kay.
20: 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Now check the forecast. Looks like we're going to have a lot less rain today than we did yesterday. Partly sunny skies for your Wednesday. Look for highs near 65. Looks like sunshine again tomorrow. Highs towards 70 degrees. Continuing for the remainder of the work week towards the mid-70s by Friday. And then Monday of next week, we could be approaching 90 degrees. But it's going to be a few days before we get there. Looking around the sound, it looks like we've got clouds and about 51 degrees in Tacoma. Everett, 51 in clouds, 52 in clouds in downtown Seattle. 5:16, time for a check of sports. And the Mariners survived another late-game collapse thanks to a rookie pitcher who was just called up from Tacoma. Nick Davili earned his first big league save in the M's 6-5, 10-inning win over the Orioles. That sixth run came courtesy of Randy Arozarena and a home run in the 10th inning. Now, one more game for the Mariners in Charm City today before heading down I-95 to face the Washington Nationals. Mandatory workouts continue for the Seahawks, but they'll wrap up minicamp tomorrow in a nice way. That's when the team hands out Super Bowl rings. It'll be a private ceremony at Seahawks HQ in Renton. By the way, the Lombardi Trophy is on display in the lobby of the VMAC. Championship flag will also go up at Lumen Field before the season opener against the Patriots on September the 9th. Stanley Cup Final all knotted up 2 games apiece after the Hurricanes beat the Golden Knights last night in Las Vegas 5-3. Teams have now split the games in Raleigh and Vegas, and the NHL continues the old-school 2-2-1-1-1 playoff format. That means Game 5 tomorrow at Carolina, Game 6 back in Las Vegas, Game 7, if necessary, back in Carolina. Game 4 of the NBA Finals tonight, Madison Square Garden, with the Knicks leading the Spurs 2-1. San Antonio will have Victor Wembanyama in uniform. The league has decided not to upgrade Wemby's shove of New York's Jalen Brunson to a flagrant foul. He had 2 flagrant foul points postseason. 4 points gets a player's suspension. It's 5:18. We'll check traffic and weather and more next.
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20: 521. In March, Lime added front-facing cameras to their bikes and scooters in Seattle. Now another Washington city is considering the same. Northwest News Radio's Marina Rockinger has more.
13: A Spokane City Council committee is considering changes to the Lime e-scooter program, including the installation of Lime Vision. Lime Vision is an AI-powered camera system on Lime's scooters and e-bikes that detects where riders are in real time. If it detects someone is riding on a sidewalk, which is not allowed in many cities, it gives an audible chirp and sends warning notifications in the Lime app. It also tells you to move to a bike lane or street. Lime is also proposing battery upgrades and dropping fees in Spokane during the winter from 75 cents to 33 cents. The committee is looking at other ways to prevent riding on sidewalks and changes to where scooters could be parked. Marina Rockinger, Northwest News Radio.
20: A bipartisan group of lawmakers and U.S. UFO whistleblowers were doing calls to the White House to release related files related to extraterrestrial life. Here's North News Nation's Joe Khalil.
14: The allegations are from several of the people we heard from today that the Pentagon knows a lot more about the origins of these things, potentially has craft that has been recovered, that they have been hiding from not just the public, but from Congress, and that money in the trillions has either been sort of lost or has been spent on things that Congress has not authorized.
20: Lawmakers are also requesting that the White House grant immunity to whistleblowers who come forward with information on extraterrestrial encounters. Meta being ordered by the European Union to give rival companies' AI chatbots free access to WhatsApp, at least for now, William Denslow reports.
15: The EU's Commissioner for a Clean, Just and Competitive Transition says the move is about giving European citizens choice in their AI assistance without the decision being made for them. The EU says that a range of chatbots must remain available to users on WhatsApp during the course of its investigation. The move comes after Meta banned third-party general-purpose AI assistance from the messaging app for its business platform. Meta says the EU's move will allow AI companies to gain access to WhatsApp for free, adding that it will appeal the decision. William Denslow, Brussels.
20: And more than a million Jeep Wranglers and Gladiators are being recalled for a spontaneous fire risk. Stellantis telling owners of 21 through 25 vehicles to park them outside and away from structures until they're fixed. The vehicles might have an electrical issue with the electric hydraulic power steering pump wiring. Automaker says they're expecting a solution by the end of July. President Trump set to sign an immigration enforcement funding bill today. The measure was approved in a House vote on Tuesday. It will fund ICE and Border Patrol through the end of Trump's term. The bill includes $38 billion for ICE and $26 billion for the Border Patrol. President Trump's approval rating on the economy hit a record low. This, according to a new Economist YouGov poll, just 29% of Americans said they approve of the president's handling of the economy, while 63% disapprove. The poll found that Americans have an increasingly bleak economic outlook. At the start of the president's current term, 37% said the economy was getting worse. Now that number is 57%. Big issues of concern were food and high gas prices.
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16: All right, Jeff, I had a couple reports of issues. A stall westbound side of I-90 coming off Mercer Island. I don't see that. Don't have delayed travel time. You seem to be okay here. Also had reports of an accident westbound Highway 18, mile point 24. So coming down Tiger Mound, a couple miles south of the summit, if you will. I don't know that right lane's blocked here. I do see an RV onto the right
3: right shoulder. Give me posted if you see anything else. 206-421-1000. But travel times here on either side of Highway 18 between Issaquah Hobart Road and I-90. 11, 12 minutes tops for that 8 or so miles. Valley Freeway travelers, you get about 17 minutes right now coming north between Highway 18 and I-405. That travel time's jumped up somewhat. I-5 seems to be building okay in the Central Sound and in the South Sound too. Clinton and Mukilteo ferry riders, we may have some delays this morning. Earlier vessel maintenance, but we got repaired. In the Northwest News Radio Traffic Center, I'm Libby Kay.
20: 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And a check of the forecast. Looks like we're going to be having some cloudy skies making way to sunshine this afternoon. Look for highs in the low 70s, mid-70s tomorrow, and the sunshine will continue for the remainder of the work week.
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11: Meta is betting that solar energy may someday arrive from space, long after the sun sets on Earth. The company recently signed an agreement to support the development of space-based solar-powered technology that would collect sunlight in orbit and beam electricity to ground-based receiving stations, which would power its data centers. Unlike traditional solar farms, orbital systems could theoretically generate power around the clock, unaffected by clouds, seasons, or nighttime darkness. TechCrunch reports that significant engineering and cost challenges remain before commercial deployment is practical. I'm Ken Chester.
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22: ABC News, I'm Sherry Preston. President Trump this morning declaring Iran will now have to, in his words, pay the price for waiting too long to reach a peace deal. Just yesterday, the president told ABC he still believes he can get to a deal. This comes as stepped-up attacks on both sides happen overnight after an Iranian drone knocked down a U.S. Army Apache helicopter near the Strait of Hormuz. Despite recent controversies, political newcomer Graham Platner easily winning the Democratic Senate primary in Maine.
23: I love every single one of you. Everyone who has shown up at a town hall, who has knocked on a door, who cast their vote, not for me, but for a vision of a life in Maine that you can afford.
22: He will face incumbent Senator Susan Collins in the election in November. Pope Francis continues his trip through Spain. Today he's been visiting with inmates at a prison and later will celebrate Mass at the Sagrada Familia Basilica in Barcelona. This is ABC News.
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20: Good morning, it's 5:31. Here's what we're following. City Council has unanimously approved imposing a one-year moratorium on new large data centers in Seattle. The pause, which would give the city more time to study the impacts on power, water, and land use, now goes to the mayor for her signature. Council also approved a resolution expressing support for a bond measure to help fund massive improvements at Seattle Center. The joint effort with the mayor's office also affirms the council's intention to consider a bond measure next year to include money for renovations in future city budgets. State agencies have received specific instructions on how to deal with what's being called a dire financial emergency in Washington. The letter from the Office of the Financial and Management tells agencies to not expand existing programs, pause the phase-in of new ones, and to not assume they'll get any relief from the millionaire's tax. And a man convicted of fatally shooting a Tacoma police officer 29 years ago has died. 74-year-old Sapp Cray was serving a life sentence for killing Officer William Lowry. There's no word from the Department of Corrections on the cause of Cray's death. Now, stories you haven't heard yet this hour. Health officials say the huge influx of World Cup fans to Seattle will not raise the chances of contracting Ebola or hantavirus, but more common illnesses could easily be spread through the big crowds. But the flu and measles are easily spread in large gatherings, so experts say it's likely that there will be a greater chance of getting the flu, a cold, or measles. The UW Medical Center standing by to identify and treat a wide range of infectious diseases. That includes some new diagnostic equipment to enable rapid testing, and that equipment is ready to go at a facility in Renton. As far as avoiding any World Cup-related illnesses, experts say this is a good time to get current on your vaccinations, maybe dig out some unused COVID masks from the junk drawer and wear one when you are in a crowd. A problem with scratches on some wires has been resolved, and Boeing is back to near full capacity. It delivered 60 planes in May compared to 47 in April. The sharp rise is because some April deliveries were held up when engineers discovered small scratches on the wires of about two dozen 737 MAX planes. The 60 deliveries in May were for 51 MAXs and six 787 Dreamliners. The other three deliveries were for two wide-body cargo planes and one 737 going to Boeing's defense division. It's 5:34.
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0: Okay, driving conditions for us this morning. Cloudy, so no sun glare delay, but plenty of early daylight. There are some still wet roadways out and about, but nothing like we experienced yesterday. I was asking about that crash westbound Highway 18 earlier. John just texted me, 206-421-1000. He's saying he sees a truck in a ditch leaning onto the mountain. He says it's at the corner, just east of the summit. So please be extra careful. I don't have a delayed travel time for you yet. From Snoqualmie down to Issaquah Hobart Road, it's like 8.5 miles. It's only about 12 minutes. Appreciate you, John, reaching out. 167 was look a little heavier getting in toward Ellingson Road from Sumner up to Auburn. It's about 15 minutes now. Auburn to Renton stretch, though. So coming between Highway 18 and I-405, you're looking about 20 minutes. I-5 travelers into Seattle, you're okay. From 405 up to I-90, it's about 14 minutes. Southbound, of course, you're delay-free with no express lanes. From Linwood down to Seattle, 17-minute travel time. In the Northwest News Radio Traffic Center, I'm Libby Kay.
20: And a check of the forecast. Partly sunny skies once the clouds in some areas, most areas at the moment, actually burn off. Look for highs in the mid-60s. Tonight, partly cloudy, lows around 50. Tomorrow, sunshine. Temperatures near 70 degrees, mid-70s by Friday, and could be approaching 90 as we head towards Monday of next week. Around the Sound, we've got some clouds and about 51 degrees up in Everett. Partly cloudy skies in Tacoma, 51 there as well. Bellevue, 53 in clouds, 52 in clouds now in downtown Seattle.
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20: This just coming into our newsroom via the Associated Press. U.S. inflation rises to its highest level in 3 years, highlighting the affordability challenge as the midterm elections near. Once again, inflation rising to its highest level in 3 years over the last month. We'll have more in our business report coming up a little bit later on this half hour. A local police department is going to new heights for safety. Here's Northwest News Radio's Scott Carty.
4: Now through July 21st, two areas of Renton have flight restrictions in effect for drones. Tuesday on social media, the Renton Police Department shared how they'll monitor and enforce the restricted airspace in real time. Enter Renton PD's new D-Drone trailer. It's a trailer with an extending tower that rises dozens of feet to the sky and gives officers on the ground a bird's eye view. And when an unauthorized drone is detected, the tower receives the drone's remote ID, it scans the drone for anything dangerous, and it also pinpoints the exact location of the person who's controlling the drone. Sergeant Nick Sanger says they'll use the technology to educate local operators about where they can fly. Right now, a one-mile radius of the landing in Renton and the Sounders FC Center at Long Acres is off limits. Scott Carty, Northwest News Radio.
20: A new resolution puts major limits on federal immigration agents at all Port of Bellingham property. Commission voted 2-1 to protect prohibit civil immigration detention facilities and staging areas on port-owned land, which includes the Bellingham Airport. It requires ICE agents to present a judicial warrant to detain people on port property. One commissioner opposed the resolution, saying more research was needed and questioning whether it was necessary, but according to Cascadia Daily, supporters argue the policy protects local interests while staying within legal boundaries. As demand for shelter services increase, a local organization moves forward with an expansion. Joel Moreno with Como News has the story.
7: This empty warehouse will soon be the latest addition to the Everett Gospel Mission as the facility expands to meet the growing needs for homeless shelter and services in Snohomish County.
10: So if everything goes to plan, at very least, we'll be able to welcome more folks in off the street.
7: The main facility is already at capacity most nights, and staff often have to turn people away. Shelter leaders say the pressure will only get worse, which is why they are tripling the size of the campus and doubling the number of shelter beds.
20: The $30 million expansion will connect two neighboring warehouses with the existing shelter along Smith Avenue. You've likely heard of accidental birth switches, but this time it's an intentional switch of gorilla babies, and it happened at the Woodland Park Zoo. Jemani and Olympia each gave birth to boys last month, but Olympia needed a rare cesarean section to give birth to her son. So while she recovered from that surgery, Jemani stepped up and cared for both babies at once. But her son needed extra care and ended up in the gorilla hospital. When he was discharged, zoo staff in a blog post said they took advantage of a rare opportunity, giving the baby who had human care to Olympia, who recovered from her C-section. The zoo says all four are now back with their troops with the babies that are doing and they're doing great. 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
20: It's 5:39. U.S. bases in the Middle East have come under Iranian attack in response to earlier U.S. retaliatory strikes on Iran. ABC News White House correspondent Karen Travers joined us earlier this morning. And Karen, the U.S. strikes came after Iran shot down one of our helicopters.
8: Yeah, and you know that attack on the Apache is just the latest in the series of violent strikes that we have seen over recent weeks, threatening this, so-called fragile two-month ceasefire. Overnight, the latest were multiple missiles and armed drones fired from Iran aimed at Mideast countries that host American bases. Kuwait, Bahrain, Jordan, all of them were intercepted. None had caused injuries or damage. The response from the United States, of course, to the Apache going down was retaliatory strikes against Iran that the president had directed yesterday. The U.S., according to the military, hit air defense, ground control stations, and surveillance radar sites near the Strait of Hormuz. A U.S. official had described the strikes as proportional response to unjustified Iranian aggression.
9: The president was actually on the phone with John Carl as all this unfolded, right?
8: He was. As this was playing out, the president was talking to our John Carl. When the conversation was ending, CENTCOM then went and announced the strikes. The president has said that the retaliation was necessary. He had posted that earlier in the day in a social media post. And he told John that he thinks it's very important to respond. He said, they shot down a helicopter. We are responding as we speak, like literally as they were on the phone. He said that he believes the response should be very strong, very powerful, and that's what this one was.
9: ABC News White House correspondent Karen Travers on the line with us. Karen, I know we are in the heat of things right now, but the president just a day ago said we were days away from working out an agreement with Iran. I'm just assuming this is going to set us back a little bit.
8: It certainly seems like it will. I mean, the White House has said, you know, that negotiations can continue and that there can be the diplomatic track still happening. But, you know, the other side has a say as well. And the Iranians yesterday, after the Apache had been shot down, had said that they, you know, will negotiate and fight on their own time. It's certainly indicating that they're not in a particular rush and that they're also, you know, not going based on what the president's threats or timeline were. I think it's been really striking to see that the Iranians continue to drive this very hard line on their demands for the negotiations. And as we saw with the Apache, as we see, you know, with the strikes overnight, are able to still launch these strikes, retaliation, otherwise, even as the president has said for weeks that their military has been decimated. He did acknowledge over the weekend that they still have about 20% of their missiles still. So, you know, clearly they have some capabilities to fire back.
20: That's ABC News White House correspondent Karen Travers chatting with us earlier here on Northwest News Radio.
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20: Well, before we get to the Bloomberg Money Minute, we have to tell you consumer prices likely jumped in May for the third straight month, heightening concerns for the inflation fighters, the Federal Reserve, and underscoring the threat the rising costs pose for the Trump administration as the midterm elections near. Inflation expected to reach 4.2% in May. That's from a year earlier when the Labor Department reported last month's figures. Wednesday, according to a survey of economists by data provider FactSet, the annual increase would be up from the 3.8% reading in April on a monthly basis. Prices are forecast to have risen a hefty 1.5%, slightly below the 1.6% increase in April.
13: This is a Bloomberg Money Minute. El Nino has formed across the Pacific, setting the stage for months of droughts, floods, and temperature fluctuations that can damage crops and strain power grids. The climate phenomenon is the first since 2023, and it could be one of the strongest on record. It's expected to intensify in the coming months. Turning to trading, it was a mixed finish on Wall Street yesterday. Tech shares weighed on the S&P 500, which fell 0.3%. However, the Dow rose 86 points. This morning, investors are following developments in the Middle East as the U.S. and Iran exchange strikes. futures are looking at a lower open. And Starbucks is said to be considering options for its Japanese business, including selling a stake in the unit. An initial public offering is also an option. Japan is one of Starbucks' biggest markets with about 2,100 stores. The coffee chain recently sold a majority stake of its Chinese business. Starbucks declined to comment. Courtney Donahoe, Bloomberg Radio.
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20: Here's Libby.
3: Certainly trying to fill in these roadways already. North Sounders, Everett to Seattle, I-5 southbound. We're up to 34 minutes, still 17 of that between Everett and Linwood with some delay exiting at Boeing Freeway. Linwood down to Bellevue on 405. You're up to 23 minutes. You're building well. Passing Canyon Park. Kirkland, either direction, 405 is okay. Northbound coming up through Renton. You're, of course, building passing Maple Valley Highway. You're looking about an 18-minute travel time. Highway 18 eastbound, just past the Summit. Reports of a truck that went into a ditch, saying it's leaning. Right lane reportedly blocked here. I don't have a delay for you coming out of Snoqualmie, but careful, please. And Tiger Mountain does look wet right now. I-5 in the Central Sound, Federal Way to SeaTac's up to 20 minutes. You're building out of Federal Way, passing Kent Des Moines Road. Tequila to downtown Seattle on I-5, still 14 minutes. In the Northwest News Radio Traffic Center, I'm Libby Kay.
20: 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Now check of the forecast. Here's George.
14: Still a couple stray showers out there through the lunch hour. Most areas, though, will be able to avoid these. Just be ready in case you catch one of the few. This afternoon, sun filtering through the clouds and 65 degrees. Overnight chilly and 49 tomorrow. Low 70s and sun. Mid 70s Friday. More sun Saturday and 80. More sun Sunday. Upper 80s and then near 90 Monday. And we cool off by the middle of next week. In the Como Weather Center, I'm meteorologist George Waldenberger, Como 4 News.
20: At the moment, Bremerton's got clouds and 47. Kent cloudy and 51. Tacoma clouds 52. Everett cloudy and 51. We've got clouds breaking up, looking out some blue skies across Elliott Bay. 51 degrees in downtown Seattle. 5:46, time for a check of sports. The Mariners survived another late game collapse thanks to a rookie pitcher who was called up from Tacoma. Nick Davila earned his first big league save in the M's 6-5 10-inning win over the Orioles. Sixth run came courtesy of a Randy Rosarena home run in the 10th. One more game before the Mariners in Charm City today before heading down I-95 to face the Washington Nationals. Stanley Cup final tied at 2 games apiece. Another wild game last night after the Hurricanes beat the Golden Knights in Las Vegas 5-3. Teams have now split the games in Raleigh and Las Vegas, and the NHL continues that old school 2-2-1-1-1 playoff format, meaning 2 games at one location, 2 games at the other team's home site, and then 1-1-1 in the best of 7 series. This means game 5 is tomorrow at Carolina, game 6 back in Sunday in Las Vegas, and then back to Carolina if we need a game 7. Game 4 of the NBA Finals tonight at Madison Square Garden. Knicks leading the Spurs 2-1. San Antonio will have Victor Wembanyama in uniform. League decided not to upgrade his shove of New York's Jalen Brunson to a flagrant foul. He has 2 flagrant foul points in the postseason. 4 points would get a player suspension. And the U.S. women's soccer team escaped with a 1-0 win over Brazil last night in a game in which Brazil finished with just 9 players after the team was hit with 8 red cards. If you're wondering about the other 6 reds, they included Brazil's head coach and some of his staff and 2 players who were shown red cards after the final whistle. That's Check of Sports. We'll check traffic and weather coming up next.
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1: 5:51, closing time for a South Sound staple. 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
2: District has closed after nearly 90 years in business. The News Tribune reports a sign posted on the front door Monday reads, "Knapp's is closed. Thank you for the memories." The restaurant first opened as a delicatessen in 1938, with a bar added in 1969. The diner was known for classic comfort food, steak and eggs, burgers, and meatloaf. New owner Billy Brewer took over just last August, saying he fell in love with the place. But for those wanting one last goodbye, a sign says Knapp's will open this Saturday from 7 to 10, coffee only. Aaron Wright, Northwest News Radio.
1: President Trump slamming ESPN commentator Stephen A. Smith after Smith accused Trump of falling asleep at Madison Square Garden during Game 3 of the NBA Finals. Video of that incident has circulated widely on social media. News Nation's Marky Martin has more.
3: The president lashing out at Smith on True Social this morning, calling him an arrogant fool and a low IQ individual before adding he's dumb as a rock. Smith also blamed the president for the New York Knicks 115-111 loss to the San Antonio Spurs on Monday. Game 4 set for tonight.
1: Trump on Monday became the first sitting president to attend an NBA Finals game in person. Food and Drug Administration has added an ingredient to its list of what is permitted in sunscreens. That's good news for a lot of experts.
4: I just can't emphasize enough how much dermatologists and the broader skincare community have been like clamoring for this for so long. And I think the bottom line here is that American sunscreen is about to get a huge upgrade.
1: That's Sony Salzman with ABC News on the Start Here podcast. New sunscreen is engineered in a way where it can sit on top of the skin, not penetrating deeply, but still prevent UV rays from causing damage. Pope Leo has honored two of Barcelona's most sacred monuments. Leo celebrated a noontime prayer at a mountaintop abbey hours before he was due to give an evening mass at the famed Sagrada Familia Basilica. Leo is in Spain on a week-long visit. His reception has highlighted how Spain still has plenty of faithful Catholics. The country of 50 million experienced a religious crisis during the dictatorship of Francisco Franco. Even as President Trump boosts coal over clean energy, solar power is hitting new milestones in the U.S. Two new studies showed that continued growth of solar and the decline of coal in the United States continues despite federal policy. One study says that in May, for the first time, solar supplied more of the nation's electricity than coal. 12.8% for solar, 12.2% for coal.
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1: Let's get a check of the roads. Here's Libby.
5: Certainly trying to fill in these roadways already. North Sounders, Everett to Seattle, I-5 southbound. We're up to 34 minutes, still 17 of that between Everett and Linwood with some delay exiting at Boeing Freeway. Linwood down to Bellevue on 405. You're up to 23 minutes. You're building well. Passing Canyon Park. Kirkland, either direction, 405 is okay. Northbound coming up through Renton. You're, of course, building passing Maple Valley Highway. You're looking about an 18-minute travel time. Highway 18 eastbound, just past the Summit. Reports of a truck that went into a ditch, saying it's leaning. Right lane reportedly blocked here. I don't have a delay for you coming out of Snoqualmie, but careful, please. And Tiger Mountain does look wet right now. I-5 in the Central Sound, Federal Way to SeaTac's up to 20 minutes. You're building out of Federal Way, passing Kent Des Moines Road. Tequila to downtown Seattle on I-5, still 14 minutes. In the Northwest News Radio Traffic Center, I'm Libby Kaye.
1: And a check of the forecast. Well, it looks like we've got some sunshine happening later today. Highs right around 70 degrees. 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
6: I'm Brian Calvert with the Almanac. A look at what happened on this date in history. It was this day back in 1752. Ben Franklin took a kite out in a storm to see if the key attached to the string would draw an electrical charge. Ben said it did. In 1915, the Girl Scouts of America was incorporated. And this day in 1972. Who can take a sunlight? Davis Jr. started a three-week run at the top of the charts with this song, his only number one hit. In 1985, after the new Coke debacle, Coca-Cola announces the return of its 99-year-old formula. And in 2010, the Pac-10 conference announces the University of Colorado accepted an invitation to join the Pac-10. It was the first move in the beginnings of restructuring of U.S. college sports. No one in 2010 would likely have imagined where we are today. And this was the number one country song in the U.S. on June 10th, 2007. On Good Directions by Billy Currington. We'll bring you right back here. That's today's Almanac on Northwest News Radio.

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9: Sherry Preston. The last time inflation was this high was 3 years ago. The Labor Department this morning releasing new information on prices for the month of May. Here's ABC's Jim Ryan.
10: The Consumer Price Index for May rose 4.2% year over year, the highest reading since April of 2023. The surge is being driven largely by gas and grocery prices that have soared since the start of the U.S.-Iran conflict. Strip out energy and food from the number, and inflation rose less than 3% between last May and this.
9: Much of the reason, as Jim mentioned, prices are so high. The war in Iran, which began back in February. The United States launching new airstrikes overnight in Iran, firing back at the U.S. allies in the region, including Jordan and Kuwait taking part. The president posting on social media that because Iran took too long to make a deal, they will now pay the price.
11: President Trump says this retaliation was necessary in this case and still believes a deal is possible. But this morning, the Iranians are saying they will have to reassess negotiations. Meanwhile, we are now well into the fourth month of this war that the administration said would last 4 to 6 weeks.
9: ABC Chief Global Affairs Correspondent Martha Raddatz. Today, the president signs the Immigration Enforcement Reconciliation Bill from Washington. Here's ABC National Correspondent Stephen Portnoy.
12: The measure provides $70 billion for immigration enforcement over 3 years, fully funding the agencies through the end of President Trump's second term. The bill's passage, nearly along party lines in both houses, brings to a close the months-long debate over whether laws should be changed to reform practices at ICE and the Border Patrol. Despite the demands of Democrats, the answer from the GOP-led Congress to the question is no.
9: Hong Kong has charged 7 people and 2 companies with offenses including manslaughter and conspiracy to defraud over their involvement in a fire last year that raced through 7 high-rise apartments and killed 168 people. You're listening to ABC News.
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9: As we grow towards November, another election day is in the books. Oyster farmer Graham Plattner wins the Maine Senate Democratic primary. Congresswoman Nancy Mace loses the South Carolina governor's race. And, says ABC's Jay O'Brien,
15: in California, in the race to replace that state's governor, Gavin Newsom, Republican Steve Hilton, a former Fox News commentator backed by President Trump, getting enough votes now to advance to the general election. He'll face off against the Democrat Javier Becerra, the former HHS secretary under President Biden.
9: The co-founder of Microsoft has a date with the House Oversight Committee today where he's being interviewed about Jeffrey Epstein.
16: Bill Gates has called his relationship with Epstein a mistake and said he first began meeting with Epstein in an attempt to leverage his connections with the wealthy to support the Gates Foundation's philanthropic efforts. After documents released earlier this year by the Department of Justice showed Epstein pitching Gates on a new charity fund idea, the Gates Foundation said it was undergoing an external review of its past engagement with Epstein, as well as its policies for vetting philanthropic partnerships. The foundation says it never transferred money to Epstein or employed him. Peter Haralambos, ABC News.
9: A lawsuit has been filed challenging this weekend's planned Ultimate Fighting Championship on the White House South Lawn. Plaintiffs have been described by the Justice Department as two people who think they have superior taste and want to spoil the event for everyone else. The DOJ also questioning the suit's filing since the fight is coming up so closely. I'm Sherry Preston, ABC News.
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3: And a big reality check for state agencies when it comes to just how tight state budgets will have to be in the future. 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
3: Time to say good morning to our friend Libby Kay.
17: Thanks, Brian. Good morning to you. North Sounders, you're still driving on some wet roadways. We need extra care. I'm looking at a vehicle that spun out here southbound I-5 on the ramp to eastbound Highway 2. It's facing the whole wrong way. There's a couple of service vehicles with it. I'm not seeing a major delay here, but certainly, obviously, you need to be extra careful as you're coming out of Marysville. Down to Linwood is about 20 minutes. It's still a little fuller toward Boeing Freeway. Not foggy, but definitely some low cloud cover there that looks a little thicker. From Linwood down to Seattle, you're okay still. 20 minutes, obviously. See, we've got our express lanes back, so our I-5 southbound stretch coming from the north sound towards Seattle is in better shape in recent days. 405's okay. It's building more so passing Canyon Park, say around 527. Linwood down to Woodinville is about 17 minutes. I have reports of a stall on I-90. I believe it's the eastbound side as you're coming just before Mercer Way. I'm not seeing that, nor am I seeing a major delay, and I don't have delayed travel times for you. Certainly something to watch out for. Highway 18, as you're coming down the mountain out of Snoqualmie, reports still of a truck here leaning on the side in the ditch. Just careful past that one. The right lane still might be blocked. In the Northwest News Radio Traffic Center, I'm Libby Kay.
18: The National Weather Service says partly to mostly sunny skies today. Highs making it into the upper 60s. At the moment, we have got 47 degrees. So a little on the chilly side in Bremerton, but it's 52 in Seattle.
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3: Made it. We're halfway through the week. It's a Wednesday morning, the 10th day of June. Good morning. Thank you for joining us here on Northwest News Radio. Our top stories. There's not a lot of mystery about how the Seattle City Council feels about big AI data centers.
18: The council voted 9-0 to enact a one-year moratorium on new large centers. We get more from Northwest News Radio's Jeff Bogila, who's at the live desk.
19: Well, the one-year pause gives the city time to conduct an impact study, something that council member Alexis Mercedes Rank says is urgently needed.
20: If we do not legislate or regulate this right, the people will bear the brunt.
19: And many of those people came to yesterday's council meeting to agree.
21: AI does not need more megawatts. It needs more mega regulation.
19: That man was among 52 who spoke in favor of the one-year ban, while nobody spoke in defense of big data centers. Seattle is already home to more than 24 smaller such facilities. Back in April, the Times reported that four companies approached the city about building larger data centers that would have required the equivalent of 1/3 of all the power that Seattle City Light now generates. Since then, all of those developers have withdrawn their plans. At the live desk, Jeff Pogela, Northwest News Radio.
18: Also winning unanimous council support, a resolution supporting a 2027 bond measure that would help fund big infrastructure improvements at Seattle Center. That measure sets up a process to prioritize the center's long-term needs and encourages the mayor to add some funding to future city budgets. The effort was led by Councilmember Rob Saka, who says the move will build on the council's support for the potential return of the Sonics to Seattle.
3: Governor Ferguson warning state agencies prepare for significant budget shortfalls in the years to come. The Office of Financial Management blames inflation. Chris Daniels with Como News has more.
22: And it comes as some of his fellow Democrats have criticized state spending, including former Governor Christine Gregoire and current state treasurer Mike Pelliciotti.
23: The legislature is spending more money than they are bringing in revenue.
24: I've seen some reporting to suggest that the reserves relative to spending are the 50th lowest of all 50 states. Is that accurate?
23: That's exactly right. It's the lowest in the country now.
24: There's been a fair amount of criticism of your office and the legislature for just trying to tax their way out of this situation and the spending.
22: We cut billions from the budget. We cut billions. That does not get reported very often, Chris, but we cut billions from that budget that never gets mentioned in the press. So we balance out some revenue and those cuts. That's what makes these cuts so difficult.
24: What if the millionaire's tax gets overturned?
22: Well, if it gets overturned, we deal with that reality.
3: Chris Daniels with Como News reporting. Governor Ferguson tells Como News he will not be proposing any new taxes.
18: A blood alcohol draw that found ethanol and THC, along with witness accounts of a deadly crash, leads to a vehicular homicide charge. 19-year-old Jacob Manecki is now charged in the death of 18-year-old Kenneth Ragsdale, who died when Manecki rolled his Toyota 4Runner near Kelso back in April. Other passengers in the car told police Ragsdale had asked Manecki to slow down before that crash. Manecki admitted to officers that he drank alcohol before the crash, but it took several months to get those lab results back that led to this new charge.
8: Beyond the headlines, this is in-depth coverage on Northwest News Radio.
18: Microsoft co-founder in the other Washington this morning, where he is scheduled to testify behind closed doors.
3: ABC's Peter Haralambos joined us early today. Peter, this hearing is about Jeffrey Epstein. Do we have any idea as to what members of the House Oversight Committee would like to ask Bill Gates coming up here in about 50 minutes?
25: It's a pretty broad swath of questions he potentially faces. Everything from why they initially began meeting, even though at that point Jeffrey Epstein had already pleaded guilty 3 years earlier to sex crimes in Florida, the extent of their relationship, both professional and personal. Some of this concerning correspondence between the two that was included in the actual Epstein files, and things that Gates himself has acknowledged, such as an affair with two women that he says Epstein eventually learned about and tried to leverage against him. According to a Gates spokesperson, at one point, Epstein tried to leverage that information to threaten Gates. So really, a wide array of questions. And this is an uncontrolled environment for Gates. This is the first time he'll really have to face hours of questions about this relationship, whereas in the past, a lot of his talking about this has been in somewhat controlled environments.
3: It is true that Bill Gates has called his relationship with Epstein a mistake, and he's denied witnessing or participating in any crimes up to this point, right?
25: That's exactly right. He's basically said that the reason he began meeting with Epstein was because he saw an opportunity to work with someone who had these connections with the wealthy to potentially raise money for his philanthropic efforts. That is Bill Gates Foundation. He said that once he realized Epstein was not actually interested in that, he cut off the relationship. But nevertheless, we're talking about a 3-year relationship where these two men were having multiple meals together, traveling together, having correspondence pretty regularly via email. And again, big questions in terms of what kind of leverage Jeffrey Epstein potentially had on Bill Gates. We know that is an area where the House Oversight Committee is very interested. This concern that basically Epstein used his leverage, used his influence on high-profile individuals to potentially blackmail them.
3: ABC's Peter Haralambos on the line with us. Peter, based on what you witnessed yesterday with the testimony of the Secretary Leslie Groff, Epstein's longtime executive secretary, that went on for a long time. Are you expecting perhaps the same amount of time with Mr. Gates today? And are we going to get any manuscript, any transcript of the testimony that's given today? Do you know?
25: It's certainly a potential that this goes on for hours, like yesterday's yesterday's interview. That took 6 hours yesterday. It's fully a possibility we see Gates testifying late into the afternoon today. And we will eventually get a transcript of this entire interview. It will probably take a few days, potentially more than a week, to actually see that transcript. But we will see it in its entirety, basically, with very few redactions. The big question, I think, is on top of, you know, him facing these questions for the first time, is how much the House Oversight Committee members are going to be able to drill into specific details. Whereas yesterday's interview focused on someone who basically worked with Epstein for 20 years, Gates has somewhat more limited interactions, so it's possible that they run out of topics to talk about after a few hours, though the high-profile nature, this is arguably the most high-profile interview they've done to date.
3: ABC's Peter Haralambos joining us earlier today here on Northwest News Radio. Again, Bill Gates' testimony before the Congress Committee begins coming up at 7 o'clock our time.
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9: This is Bloomberg Money Minute. We are seeing some negativity on Wall Street as investors eye headlines from the Middle East and also that new report out on inflation. Listen up, if you're taking care of someone older, your life could be about to become a lot more difficult. Tens of thousands of Haitian immigrants who care for ill and aging Americans could soon be forced to leave the U.S. if the Supreme Court rules the Trump administration can revoke their temporary protected status. Soccer teams are trying to train a body part of players they've ignored for a long time, talking about the brain, as researchers at European football clubs try to measure and boost game intelligence. Whole new industry of virtual reality machines and cognitive training systems is scoring as teams hope for a new competitive edge. And brides are hiring witches on Etsy and elsewhere to save their wedding days, paying between $5 and $30 to cope with the stress and financial pressure of planning a wedding. One witch says they're casting about 70 spells a week for sunny 70-degree days. Denise Pellegrini, Bloomberg Radio.
18: 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The Dow and the S&P 500 currently trading lower by 0.5%. The Nasdaq composite nearly 1% down.
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3: We'll talk about the weather with George Waldenberger in just a moment, but first we have to talk about your commute this morning with the lovely Libby Kay.
17: Thank you, Brian. Sometimes the weather does impact our commute. It's a little brighter northbound I-5 at the Nisqually Bridge. I don't know that this is a sun glare delay, but you are definitely sluggish here as you're coming up toward the bridge, maybe about a mile as you're coming north of Marvin Road now. You will slow somewhat toward Center Drive, too, so we'll break it down. Lacey to DuPont, it's about 15 minutes. You got about four extra right now, but if you know something unusual here that you'd like to share, you're welcome. 206-421-1000. Eastbound, say Route 512, you're delayed coming around the South Hill Mall curve. It does sound pretty routine through here. Roadway may still be a little wet, but 30-minute travel time from Lakewood to Sumner is about 5 minutes longer than I would expect to see. Careful there. Northbound I-5, I don't have a major delayed travel time from Tacoma up to Federal Way, but the Highway 18 interchange exit ramp looks full enough. North of here, it seems to be building up too. From Tequila to 405 on northbound I-5 are up to about 18 minutes. You're getting pretty jammed toward the West Seattle Bridge. Southbound, those are pretty good. Obviously, we've got our express lanes back from Linwood down to Seattle, 23 minutes. Southbound side of I-5, though, if you're exiting on eastbound Highway 2, careful. There is an out crash here on that ramp, and these roads are wet. In the Northwest News Radio Traffic Center, I'm Libby Kay.
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18: What's happening next with weather, George?
0: Through the lunch hour, a stray shower can't be ruled out. However, many areas dry this afternoon. Sun, more sun than clouds in mid-60s. Overnight, 49 cool. Tomorrow, low 70s and sun. Great weather. Friday, mid-70s and sun. Even nicer, 80 on Saturday with more sun on Sunday in the upper 80s in the Como Weather Center. I'm meteorologist George Waldenberger, Como 4 News.
18: We have 47 degrees in Bremerton right now. It's a bit warmer everywhere else. 50 degrees in Everett and Olympia. We have 52 in Tacoma. It's also 52 in downtown Seattle.
3: Oh, if only Cal had had a trident to raise yesterday. We'll talk about that in just a moment. But first, Northwest News Radio, Zach Wildfang at the sports desk with today's sports schedule.
1: Yeah, the Storm, they're back in Climate Pledge Arena tonight at 7 o'clock. They're going to face the Los Angeles Sparks. Storm are coming in after a six-game losing streak. They're falling now 3-10 on their season. But it was another win for the Mariners last night. They beat the Baltimore Orioles 6-5 after 10 innings. They seem to like stretching these games out lately. I think the umpires are going to start asking for overtime when the Mariners are on the field. But Randy Arozarena went 3-for-5 with three RBIs, including a go-ahead two-run homer in the top of the 10th to take home that win. The team's continuing that four-game series today at 3:35. Cal Raleigh, he was with the Rainiers down in Tacoma yesterday, and I think he had what I like to call himself a day. This was the first pitch of Cal Raleigh at the Tacoma Rainiers.
2: First pitch, swing, and he hits it high in the air out towards right field. Veen moves back at the track. That one is way gone!
1: It was way gone as he got a home run on the first pitch of the day, but that just wasn't enough for the big dumper. Later in the game, I believe it was the fourth or fifth inning, he thought, let's put some more runs on the board.
2: The pitch, swing, and a fly ball hit out towards right. Veen at the track, he turns, it is a grand slam for Cal Raleigh!
1: The Tacoma Rainiers out here there. Cal was pulled from the game shortly after that, going into the sixth inning kind of was the plan. Tacoma ended up winning 15-3. So it wasn't just Cal. Whatever he's up to is infectious, but he's back in Tacoma tonight at 6:15.
3: I wanted you to say they pulled Cal from the game. It was the good sportsmanship rule. They had pulled ahead too far.
1: Mercy rule.
3: Yeah, mercy. That's right.
1: From the sports desk, I'm Zach Wildfang.
3: Hey, some kids from a Seattle-based soccer organization will not get to go to the World Cup match, but it was their choice. We're going to explain when the Northwest Morning News continues.
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3: Thanks so much for making us a part of your routine on this Wednesday morning. It's the 10th of June. Along with Denise Whitaker, I'm Brian Calvert. A 13-year-old boy faces manslaughter charges after prosecutors say he accidentally shot and killed his 17-year-old cousin. The shooting happened at a South Seattle apartment last month.
18: Investigators say the teen initially claimed the shooting was self-inflicted, but later turned himself in with his parents. An autopsy ruled the 17-year-old's death a homicide. Security video reportedly shows the boy leaving the apartment complex after the shooting. He's also charged with unlawful possession of a firearm since he is a minor.
3: A Thurston County jury has convicted a man of killing a Lake Forest couple who may have been trying to evict him back in late 2023. Prosecutors say that Timothy Burke shot and killed Karen Cope and her husband DeVito in mid-November of 2023. Burke was arrested 4 days later, and the couple's bodies were found about 3 weeks later in a creek near where Burke lived. There's no word yet about when Burke will be sentenced.
18: A man convicted in the 1997 fatal shooting of a Tacoma police officer died in prison. The Department of Corrections says 74-year-old Sap Gray died June 5th. There's no word on what caused his death. He was serving a life sentence for killing Officer Lowry during a standoff that stemmed from a domestic dispute. Another officer was wounded in that standoff.
3: It's 6:23. Some kids from a Seattle-based soccer organization will not be attending a World Cup match, and it was their choice. Here's Northwest News Radio's Lillian James.
11: Seattle Mayor Katie Wilson launched an initiative sending around 1,400 local youth to the Seattle World Cup matches. And one of those lucky recipients was the African Youth Sports Academy that serves over 150 local kids. The academy was gifted 20 tickets, but has since decided to return them. Ali Abdullah, the founder and executive director of the academy, says his group is standing with Somali referee Omar Abdulkadir Artun, who was denied entry into the U.S.
12: We support him, even though everybody's dream. It was our dream to be in the World Cup. It was our youth dream to be in the World Cup. It was the parents' dream to be in the World Cup.
11: Lillian James, Northwest News Radio.
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3: Let's get right back to Libby in the traffic center.
26: North Sounders, you're not getting a break from these wetter roadways. You're looking very full on the highway to Trestle out of Lake Stevens. About 25 minutes to get from Lake Stevens across the Trestle to I-5. Really full across here. We did have an eastbound highway 2 ramp crash. I don't see that anymore. That was coming from southbound I-5. It is a little delayed, though, I-5 southbound as you're coming out of Marysville and in toward Everett, toward highway 2. It's about 13 minutes right now, but I-5 still seems to be okay. But that crash on that ramp has been cleared. I do want to remind you that these ramps are wet, and so you got to be extra careful. From Everett down to Seattle, it's already about 49 minutes. Some of this condition-wise, it looks like from Everett to Linwood, it's about 23 minutes. In fact, you're slower there at the Boeing Freeway exit ramp. Linwood down to Seattle's 23 minutes. You're still okay with your express lanes, but 405 is getting really heavy. Linwood to Bellevue up to 35 minutes. The bulk you're delayed though, as you're coming down toward Bothell Everett Highway and passing State Route 527. Linwood to Woodinville is about 25 minutes. You got 30 minutes now. Westbound State Route 522 Monroe down to Woodinville and I-405. In the Northwest News Radio Traffic Center, I'm Libby Kay.
18: We're already seeing some sunshine out there today, but we still have some clouds. So we'll have those stick around. Mostly sunny skies this afternoon. Highs in the mid to upper 60s, back down to near 50 overnight. We are at 50 right now in Olympia, Puyallup, 53 in Bellevue, 52 in Seattle.
3: In entertainment news. Singer Katy Perry and former Canadian Prime Minister Justin Trudeau have made their red carpet debut together at the Tribeca Festival. The singer promoting her concert documentary and stopped by earlier this week for the world premiere of Katy Perry, the Lifetimes Tour, live from Paris. Perry and Trudeau have been dating for about a year now. Elsewhere in the news this morning.
18: Record amounts of rain forced the rescheduling of the Rock the South Music Festival. Festival organizers say the amount of rain that's fallen in Alabama so much that they had no choice but to move the event from this weekend to October. Zach Topp, Jason Aldean, Riley Green still staying on as headliners.
3: And it was this day in music history in the year 1976. Paul McCartney and Wings set a record for indoor concert crowds. More than 67,000 fans gathered right here in Seattle to hear the former Beatle and his latest group. Stay with us. Our top stories coming up as the Northwest Morning News continues.
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9: ABC News, I'm Sherry Preston. Inflation hasn't been this bad in 3 years. The Consumer Price Index showing prices in May 4.2% higher than a year ago. The increase largely driven by higher prices for gas and groceries, and bank rates Stephen Kate says they won't subside until the war with Iran ends.
19: I think that we may start to settle, you know, into a bit of a high level, higher for longer here. So I don't think that we're necessarily going to keep accelerating at this pace, but we're going to have inflation that's elevated for the duration of this conflict.
9: President Trump this morning saying Iran will, quote, pay the price after he says the Iranians have waited too long to strike a peace deal. This morning, the president signs a $70 billion measure to fund immigration enforcement. Democrat Graham Plattner winning his Senate primary in Maine. Despite some recent controversies, he will face incumbent Susan Collins in a race that could help decide the balance of power in the Senate. This is ABC News.
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3: City of Seattle putting the brakes on big AI data centers at least for 1 year. The city council unanimously approved a moratorium in order to study the effects on the power grid, the water supply, and other items. Mayor Katie Wilson must now sign the bill.
18: The council also approved a resolution stating its intent to ask voters for money next year to fund a massive renovation of Seattle's center. The measure sets up the process to prioritize the center's long-term needs, encouraging the mayor to even add more funding to future budgets.
3: A 13-year-old Seattle boy faces a manslaughter charge after prosecutors say he accidentally shot and killed his 17-year-old cousin. The shooting happened at a South Seattle apartment last month. Investigators say the teen initially claimed the shooting was self-inflicted, but later turned himself in with his parents.
18: A jury in Thurston County convicted a man of killing a Lake Forest couple who may have been trying to evict him in late 2023. The couple disappeared in November of that year. Timothy Burke arrested 4 days later. The victim's bodies were found in a creek about 3 weeks after that.
3: It's 6:32 here at Northwest News Radio. Now on to stories you haven't yet heard this hour. As Seattle hosts World Cup matches starting Monday, health experts are warning the crowds could bring a higher risk of disease spreading. Northwest News Radio's Jeff Pogula reports.
20: Harborview Medical Center and UW Medicine are planning for the possibility of more infectious diseases as thousands of visitors come through the Emerald City. But doctors say Ebola and hantavirus are not expected to be major threats, at least not here. They're more concerned about respiratory illnesses, including the flu and measles, because those can spread much more easily in larger crowds. But UW Medicine says their team is prepared to identify and treat a wide range of infections. They're urging people to stay current on recommended vaccines and consider wearing masks in crowded settings. Jeff Pogula, Northwest News Radio.
18: New numbers from Boeing show they delivered a greater number of planes last month, 60, compared with 47 workers had delivered the month before in April. One reason for the spike, about two dozen 737 MAX jets held back from delivery in April when engineers discovered scratches on some wires. The issue was resolved, fixes made. Those planes then handed over to buyers in May. 51 of the planes were 737 MAXs, 6 were 787 Dreamliners. The other 3 were wide-body cargo jets, plus 1 737 that went to Boeing's defense division.
3: And there's a twist in the tale of baby gorillas born at the Woodland Park Zoo. We first told you last week that two gorilla moms gave birth. One needed a C-section to be successful. That was Jemani. And while she recovered, the other gorilla mom, Olympia, cared for both baby boys at once. But then Olympia's son was not thriving, so he ended up learning to be bottle fed by humans. When he and Jemani each recovered from their hospitalization, zoo staff decided to give Olympia's baby to Jemani. Martin Ramirez, curator of mammalogy at the zoo, says they took advantage of a rare opportunity to keep Olympia's baby with Jemani and give Jemani's baby to Olympia. After a few days of bonding separately and no jealousy or distress, both moms and babies are back with their troops.
18: So interesting. It is now 6:34.
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3: Get you right back over to the traffic center. Libby, anything holding us up?
26: Yeah, we've got a tractor trailer that went into a ditch this morning, westbound Highway 18, just west of the I-90 interchange, as far as I understand. Right lane had been blocked earlier, but I think they're trying to get this cleared out. So most recent update is that they had stopped the roadway. So unfortunately, I-90 is going to be busier here now between Snoqualmie and Seattle. State Route 169 may be busier. Renton-Issaquah Road may be also heavier with alternate volume trying to get around here. It looks like there may be some eastbound onlooker slowdowns. I have very limited camera access here. It's hard to tell, but if you're there and you have some more information, you're certainly always welcome to share this or anything with us related to issues on the road, 206-421-1000. But that roadway does look wet too, so extra care. I've seen some wetter roadways here and there. Not explaining your delay northbound I-5 up between Lacey and DuPont. Still about 5 minutes extra as you're coming toward Nisqually. Better way to SeaTac is building up, but you're also delayed toward the Highway 18 interchange. I don't have a delay from Tacoma up to Federal Way, but you're about 25 minutes Federal Way up to SeaTac. It looks like 167 Auburn to Renton coming north is about a half an hour, pretty standard as far as I understand. Renton to Bellevue is getting full 405 northbound, already about a half an hour too. In the Northwest News Radio Traffic Center, I'm Libby Kay.
18: Okay, partly to mostly sunny skies today. There are some clouds out there right now. Still a few showers lingering. Mid to upper 60s by this afternoon. Cloudy skies overnight and lows back down near 50. But then Thursday, mostly sunny, highs near 70. And so much sun coming. Friday, highs in the low 70s. Saturday, highs in the mid to upper 70s. Sunday, low 80s. And then, again, Monday, we may be flirting with 90.
3: We have some clouds in the area this morning. Bremerton, 47 degrees at the airport now. Downtown Everett, 50 degrees. Downtown Tacoma, 52. Kent, 51. Both Bellevue and downtown Seattle, clouds and 53 degrees. It's 6:36 at Northwest News Radio. Along with Denise Whitaker, I'm Brian Calvert, and this is the Northwest Morning News.
18: A new resolution puts major limits on federal immigration agents at all Port of Bellingham properties. The commission voted 2-1 to prohibit civil immigration detention facilities and staging areas on any port-owned land. That includes the Bellingham Airport. It requires ICE agents to present a judicial warrant to detain people on port property. One commissioner opposed to the resolution says more research was needed and questioned whether or not this resolution was necessary. But according to Cascadia Daily, supporters argued that the policy protects local interests while staying within legal boundaries.
3: Have you ever heard of a de-drone trailer? It's a new large tool being deployed by Renton Police.
8: While most drone pilots are just flying and photographing recreationally, the Renton Police Department wants to make sure all drone pilots are following new rules. Now through July 21st, a one-mile radius of restricted airspace surrounds the landing in Renton and the Sounders FC Center at Longacres. It's for security reasons while the Belgian national team has their World Cup base camp in Renton. Tuesday, RPD unveiled their de-drone trailer on social media. It's a tower that doesn't take down drones, but it does allow officers to get a bird's eye view, to gather the drone's remote ID, to see if the drone poses a threat, and to pinpoint where the pilot of the drone is controlling it from. Sergeant Nick Sander says they'll use this as an opportunity to educate. Scott Carty, Northwest News Radio.
16: 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Northwest News Radio is covering the World Cup. The crowds, the commute, the celebrations, and the impact across Western Washington. Here's Jeff Podula.
20: Well, if there's one thing those of us here in Western Washington are familiar with, it's traffic. Add tens of thousands of visitors to downtown and it'll be...
26: congestion. Madness, right?
20: Libby Kay is our morning traffic reporter.
26: I think, Jeff, when you consider what to prepare for, if you went to the Seahawks Super Bowl championship parade, that kind of maybe was our practice, if you will, because we had just so many people heading downtown. So, you know, if you were going downtown, you had to plan ahead. You needed to make sure you had your mass transit planned out. But if you weren't going, you needed to also plan ahead and maybe adjust your travel.
20: And for many of us, adjusting means leaving that car in the garage, which is exactly what organizers want. Peter Tomozawa is the CEO of the Seattle World Cup Organizing Committee.
0: Our goal is to have 80% of fans arrive at the stadium without a personal vehicle.
20: And he has a single goal in mind.
0: Seattle Stadium is positioned to be the most accessible venue in all of the World Cup.
20: But anyone who's driven to a Mariners or Seahawks game knows how inaccessible the stadium district can get.
26: You're all funneled to the exact same places, whether you're going in or you're going out. And I think people are mentally prepared for that. If they're going in or going out, it's the folks that are not planning to drive through these areas or to go to the games that are going to be more, I think, bothered, if you will, by it. So it's just one of those situations that you know it's going to be tough and you're just going to have to be prepared to get around and just do your best to be as friendly and patient as you possibly can.
20: And that's why Governor Ferguson says the state is doing what it can to help out.
17: Pausing our work on the I-5 Ship Canal Bridge, increased incident response teams for our roads, two additional boats on standby at Eagle Harbor on Bainbridge Island.
20: And as he mentioned, it starts with that recent reopening of the Ship Canal Bridge on I-5.
26: I cannot tell you the travel time difference. We're talking about 40 minutes between what we had with the Ship Canal Bridge closures there and no express lanes to what we have now. So yes, it is definitely going to be a welcome help. No matter though, once you get closer to your downtown exits, whether we have the Ship Canal Bridge closed or not, it's going to be extra congested with folks trying to get to these games.
20: So your best bet? Avoid downtown if you're in a single occupancy vehicle and instead take mass transit. Covering the World Cup in Seattle, I'm Jeff Pogula.
21: 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As the World Cup comes to town, Northwest News Radio covers the crowds, the commute, the celebrations, and the impact across Western Washington. 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
18: Maine Democratic Senate candidate Graham Plattner advancing to the general election.
3: ABC's Jared Kofsky has been watching this race, a contest first thought to be so close it might take a while to find out who will take on incumbent Senator Susan Collins. Not the case, though, Jared.
22: Exactly, not the case at all. We pretty much know at this point 81% of the vote is in, and Graham Plattner is the decisive winner in the Democratic primary in Maine. As you mentioned, all eyes now are going to be on November. This is expected to be the most watched Senate race in the country. And ultimately, this race, Graham Plattner versus Susan Collins, could decide whether Democrats can retake the House and retake the Senate.
3: Was Plattner's ascension in this primary, was that a surprise to most or was it expected?
22: I think it was a surprise initially just because no one really knew who Graham Plattner was when this race started. He was going up against Janet Mills, who was the current governor of the state of Maine. So she's the current governor, was running for U.S. Senate. She had the name recognition. She had the backing by many powerful leaders in Washington. But ultimately, Graham Plattner, despite a number of controversies that have happened along the way, really managed to get a lot of attention in Maine. His message of wealth inequality and fighting it and fighting billionaires really seemed to resonate with a lot of people in the state. And when you look at the results from last night, they show a pretty decisive victory.
3: ABC's Jared Kofsky on the line with us this morning. This race is on the other side of the country from those of us here in the Seattle area, Jared, but we are talking about the Senate, where it's a razor-thin majority at the moment. As we look at this race now with Plattner and with Susan Collins this fall, I know it's earlier on. We just found out the two contenders overnight. Are there any predictions? What are the analysts, what are the politicos saying about the race come November?
22: Well, all eyes now are going to be on any polls that will come out in the coming weeks. There had been a poll that came out at the end of May, just before Graham Plattner had a couple of recent controversies. And that poll found that in a potential general election matchup between Susan Collins and Graham Plattner, it was looking like Graham Plattner would get 48% of the vote, with Susan Collins receiving 44. But one thing to keep in mind, now that the primary has concluded, Graham Plattner is now going to need to work on trying to convince a number of Republican voters who really like Susan Collins that they need to try something different. You know, in a primary, you're trying to convince Democrats that you're the best person to represent their party. But Maine is a very, very bipartisan state. And I was up there on Friday. And when you talk to Republicans there, they really, really like Susan Collins. It's hard to find a Republican Maine who was going to say something against Susan Collins.
3: ABC's Jared Kofsky joining us earlier today here on Northwest News Radio.
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18: 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The Dow down 0.3%. The S&P 500 down 0.2%. The Nasdaq down 0.25%.
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3: How's that ride to work and school this morning?
26: It's okay, Brian. We've got some wet roadways. I got an improvement, though. We had a tractor trailer in a ditch westbound Highway 18 at mile point 24 earlier this morning. They stopped the road to get that out. They just updated us that you're going again here. So you may anticipate some residual tie-ups, but using I-90 as an alternate, maybe not the best bet. That just started to get into delay space from Issaquah over to Seattle on that westbound side. It's only delayed by a minute 16 tops here, but obviously some additional volume right now trying to avoid that earlier westbound 18 closure. Northbound side of I-5, delayed up toward Highway 18. I had someone reaching out to us saying that there may be where they saw someone walking in the roadway getting up in toward SeaTac toward the I-405 interchange and Highway 518. I don't have much in terms of information outside of that, but certainly a major concern for folks heading up into where the South Center area. Tacoma to Tukwila is about 45 minutes, so definitely building up this direction. Give me post it if you can, of course, safely. 206-421-1000. From I-405 to get to downtown, it's about 20 minutes. That's pretty standard. 167 and East Side Travelers, you seem to be moving along pretty routinely this morning. Northbound side of I-5 at 41st Street, that entrance ramp, I believe you have a crash there in Everett. And the Northwest News Radio Traffic Center, I'm Libby Kay.
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18: Let's get a check of our weather from George Waldenberger.
2: Happy hump day. Still a stray shower or two out there through the lunch hour, but we continue to dry out. We see a little more sun this afternoon in mid-60s. Overnight's going to be chilly and clear down to 49. Tomorrow, 72 and sunny, mid-70s with sun on Friday, 80 on Saturday, upper 80s Sunday, and Monday near 90 in the Como Weather Center. I'm meteorologist George Waldenberger, Como 4 News.
18: Temperatures right now, slow to warm up this morning, 47 in Bremerton, 50 in Puyallup, 53 in Bellevue, and 52 in Seattle.
3: The NHL and NBA Championship Series continue. We don't have local representation there. So let's check in on our Seattle teams first with Northwest News Radio Zach Wildfin.
4: Yeah, I thought that'd be more fun. The Storm, they're coming home tonight at 7 o'clock to take on the Los Angeles Sparks, trying to shake a 6-game losing streak. The M's looking to clinch a series today against the Orioles in Baltimore. That game's at 3:35. This will be game 3 of that 4-game series. And Cal Raleigh returns to Tacoma as a Rainier tonight. That'll be at 6:15 at Cheney Stadium as he continues his rehab stint. The Stanley Cup final is all tied up as the Hurricanes got a 5-3 win over the Las Vegas Golden Knights in game 4 last night. This is the first time in history in the Cup finals that both teams have scored at least 3 goals in each of the first 4 games. They've been pretty high scoring games. The series heads back to Carolina for game 5 tomorrow in Raleigh. The NBA Finals, those continue tonight. The Spurs hope to even out that best-of-7 series at 2 games apiece when they square off against the Knicks from Madison Square Garden. Second game there at Madison Square Garden. Have you been following this Jaxon Smith-Njigba trophy scandal?
3: Mm-hmm.
4: It's been quite an ongoing saga. He has finally received the trophy with the correct award and the correct spelling. They had given him, he won the...
3: What is this, 3-4 months after the fact?
4: Yeah. He won the Offensive Player of the Year. They gave him a trophy that said Defensive Player of the Year. Also, the year was one word. He posted a video online, went viral. JSM told the Seattle Times that he got the right trophy and he had the whole team read it to make sure it was right. It's good, he said. So he finally got the trophy. They also pronounced his name terribly wrong at the awards ceremony.
3: The vast resources of the National Football League, it's really hard to imagine something like this happening.
4: To make matters worse, it was the Associated Press.
3: Oh.
4: From the sports desk, I'm Zach Wildfing.
3: Coming up here on Northwest News Radio this morning, it's a last call at a South Sound diner. We will celebrate that diner when the Northwest Morning News continues.
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0: It is last call at a South Sound diner.
1: A Tacoma institution is closing its doors. Knapp's Restaurant and Lounge in the Proctor District has shut down after nearly 90 years in business. The News Tribune reports a sign on the door Monday announced the closure, thanking customers for the memories. Knapp's first opened as a delicatessen back in 1938. Aaron Wright, Northwest News Radio.
0: To meet the growing needs of the community, the Everett Gospel Mission is expanding. As of right now, the main facility along Smith Avenue is at capacity most nights. Joel Moreno with Como News has more from Chivo Hawkins, the mission's director of advancement.
2: Two neighboring warehouses will be connected to the current shelter, creating one much larger facility focused on emergency shelter and a range of wraparound services.
3: So everything from substance use disorder to life skills training, job skills training, housing navigation, mental health therapy assistance.
2: The goal is to provide stability first, then connect people with the services needed to move forward. Much like the step-up bed system the mission adopted early on as a way to provide privacy and dignity to their clients, now the nonprofit is looking to innovate in other ways. They say the expanded space will help them better collaborate with other service providers and transform the overall effort.
0: Construction is expected to begin later this year.
4: 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I'm Marina Rockinger. Cognitive Behavioral Therapy, or CBT, is a psychotherapy that can help people with OCD, PTSD, social anxiety, and more. Now, researchers at Concordia University say CBT is being used online to help older adults with insomnia. In a study published in the journal Age and Aging, seniors who were treated via a 30-minute interactive video per week experienced better sleep health. For many women who are postmenopausal, weight gain is common. A study published in the journal Menopause finds replacing animal protein with plant protein can help with weight loss. According to researchers, women who shifted to soybeans, beans, and grains lost significant weight while leaving their total protein intake unchanged. Research published in Anesthesiology suggests anesthesiologists might be able to help patients have positive, calming dreams during surgery. The approach involved informing patients they might dream using propofol to encourage dreaming as they emerge from general anesthesia. And that's today's Northwest LifeBeat on Northwest News Radio.
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5: Let's get over to the traffic center. 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
7: All right, that's unclear delay northbound side of I-5 between Lacey and DuPont, 23 minutes. So it's already delayed by 10 or so. You're heavy Marvin trying to get beyond Mounts Road. That's a bright one. And a lot of volume here, too. At one point, I did have reports of someone in the road northbound I-5 getting up in towards South Center. You are pretty standard in terms of your delays as far as I can tell from Tacoma to Tukwila. It's already about 45 minutes. We have some slowdowns on Highway 18 both directions. The westbound side had a truck into a ditch, mile point 24, so a few miles west of the summit from I-90 there. And it looks as though it's open again, but still some residual tie-ups. We even had some eastbound onlooker slowdowns here, so just patience, but you should be catching up. Again, some wetter roadways, though, through there. You're okay right now on I-5 either direction in towards Seattle with our express lanes back. Southbound looks good from Linwood down to Seattle. You may be about 23 minutes here. East side travelers, you're okay, too. We had a crash northbound I-5. That looks like the vehicle's on the back of the tow truck. This is actually the entrance route from 41st in Everett. In the northwest, West News Radio Traffic Center. I'm Libby Kay.
0: Partly to mostly sunny skies today, mid to upper 60s. We'll be back down near 50 overnight, but tomorrow the warm-up begins. Near 70 tomorrow, low 70s Friday, upper 70s Saturday, low 80s on Sunday. Eventually, we might even get to the upper 80s on Monday.
5: It is going to be warm for a couple of days coming up. Just be aware that that warm weather is coming. Right now, 50 degrees in Everett. It's 47 in Bremerton, 50 in Olympia, 52 in Tacoma, and it's 53 degrees in Bellevue, 52 in Seattle. Stay with us. Our top stories on this Wednesday morning coming right up with another hour of the Northwest Morning News that begins in just moments.
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9: It's 7 o'clock.
10: Sherry Preston. President Trump has said that prices will go down as soon as the war with Iran ends, but the war is still going on and prices are still going up. The Labor Department reporting today that inflation is at its highest level in 3 years and gas prices are leading the way.
11: In the 12 months leading up to May, consumer prices with food and energy included rose 4.2%. To illustrate just how much more we're paying, Moody's Analytics says the average American household has pumped an extra $510 into the family car since the start of the Iran war.
10: ABC's Jim Ryan. Airline fares jumped 2.7% in May and are nearly 27% higher than a year ago. Electricity rates up almost 6% since last year, and clothing is 4.2% more expensive. The United States and Iran exchanging fire overnight, as President Trump says Iran has taken too long to reach a peace deal, so will now pay the price. ABC News security analyst Mick Mulroy says Iran is using the Strait of Hormuz as leverage.
12: Right now, Iran thinks that controlling the straits gives them a lot of leverage. They're asking for everything up front before the U.S. even gets to a nuclear agreement. sanctions relief, unfreezing assets, all these things that Iran wants, but they want it to simply open the strait, which isn't theirs to control in the first place, and obviously was open before the war started.
10: Microsoft co-founder Bill Gates on Capitol Hill today telling the House Oversight Committee what he knows about Jeffrey Epstein. Before heading in, Gates said,
13: "Glad to be here voluntarily to testify, to help with the committee's work. I'll start with an opening statement in the hearing room. I hope my testimony is helpful to the work, important work of the committee to find justice for the victims."
10: Gates' name mentioned thousands of times in the Epstein files. California vote counting is over. Republican Steve Hilton will face Democrat Javier Becerra in the governor's race this fall. You're listening to ABC News.
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10: The NBA Finals resume tonight in New York with a quieter presence around the Garden.
15: The city will still enforce a multi-block security perimeter. A large watch party planned for just outside the arena has been scaled down and will now be a ticketed event. Madison Square Garden, which is owned by Trump ally James Dolan, issuing a statement calling the mayor and police commissioner party poopers, saying Monday's restrictions were never about the president, just a convenient excuse to restrict how and when Knicks fans celebrate.
10: ABC's Sophie Flay. Looks like Bill Pulte will be getting the director of national intelligence job, at least in an acting capacity, despite the revolt by several lawmakers who say he's not at all qualified for the job.
12: Right now, Iran thinks that
15: the president is moving forward with Bill Pulte as acting director of national intelligence, despite bipartisan concern about his lack of experience. Democrats now threatening to oppose reauthorizing the Foreign Intelligence Surveillance Act, or FISA, as long as Pulte remains in the position. FISA allows the government to collect the communications of non-citizens overseas.
10: ABC's Karen Waugh. Say hello to new sunscreen.
16: I just can't emphasize enough how much dermatologists and the broader skincare community have been like clamoring for this for so long. And I think the bottom line here is that American sunscreen is about to get a huge upgrade.
10: It's Tony Salzman with the ABC News Medical Unit says the FDA has added a new ultraviolet filter to sunscreen. Sherry Preston, ABC News.
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18: Let's get you some information on your commute this morning. 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
19: All right, Northsounders, you are still driving on some very wet roadways. It's about a half an hour right now. Trying to get out of Lake Stevens by way of State Route 204 onto that very full trestle and over toward I-5. If you're coming by way 20th Street Southeast, it's 5 minutes faster. Maybe just merging traffic here by State Route 204, but that's certainly slow and still very wet. Everett down to Seattle, it's about 50 minutes. 18 of that still just between Everett and Linwood. It does look like, again, you're still slow at that Boeing Freeway exit ramp, but from Linwood to Seattle, you get about 30 minutes on 405 Linwood to Bellevue is filling in. That's a 40-minute travel time, and the bulk of it still between the Linwood and State Route 522 area. It's about 25 minutes there. A half an hour westbound State Route 522 Monroe down to Woodinville. Northbound side of 405 on the east side there, Renton to Bellevue is a half an hour. That seems to be pretty standard. Highway 18 both directions. Delayed as you're trying to get up toward mile point 24. The westbound side had a tractor trailer that kind of slid off into the ditch. They had to stop the roadway briefly to get that out. It's gone, but we still have some significant, even eastbound onlooker slowdowns here. That 8.5 miles between Issaquah-Hobart Road and I-90 is 18 minutes. Sun glare delay for South Sounders. That's why you're delayed northbound I-5 up toward Nisqually. In the Northwest News Radio Traffic Center, I'm Libby Kay.
17: Mostly sunny skies on tap for your afternoon, according to the National Weather Service, with highs in the mid to upper 60s. We'll be warming all the way to near 80 or 90 on Monday. We have 53 in Seattle right now.
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18: We wish you a good morning on this Wednesday. It is the 10th day of June. Thank you so much for making us a part of your routine this morning. The city of Seattle is putting new large-scale data centers on hold while the city studies what they could mean for utility bills, water use, and other issues.
17: Northwest News Radio's Jeff Pozo is at the live desk to explain more.
20: Well, yesterday, the city council unanimously approved an emergency moratorium on new large data centers. This comes after Seattle City Light was approached by four companies looking at five major projects that could draw enough electricity to power about 300,000 homes. Some people who testified at Tuesday's meeting said a one-year pause doesn't go far enough.
21: We want a permanent outright ban on AI data centers right now. These facilities poison communities. They drive up electricity costs, and all for what?
20: Now, in addition to the moratorium, the council is also asking city departments and the mayor's office to study the effects of data centers on the grid, water, and utility rates. Recommendations and proposed legislation are due by January. At the live desk, Jeff Pogela, Northwest News Radio.
17: The council also unanimously approved a resolution that supports a bond measure to help fund massive improvements at Seattle Center. That resolution will set up a citywide effort to assess the center's long-term needs and future renovations. The joint effort with the mayor's office also affirms the council's intention to consider a bond measure next year to include money for renovations for future city budgets. The measure also calls on Seattle City Light and Seattle Public Utilities to partner with the center to move forward carbon neutral operations.
18: We first reported yesterday morning on state agencies being told to prepare for budget cuts. Now we have a few more details. Here's Chris Daniels with Como News.
22: They need early advance warning of, hey, this could be pretty dire.
23: That's Governor Bob Ferguson talking about this letter from the Office of Financial Management warning of significant budget shortfalls, blaming inflation that has increased by 39% in a decade, and that agencies should not assume funds from the millionaires tax are available, not expand existing programs, pause phase-in of others, and review program expenditures created or expanded after January of 2019.
22: But there's going to be some tough decisions in there.
24: How deep it cuts?
22: It's too soon to say. I mean, I think we made it pretty clear in the letter, as you know, Chris, we still have multiple revenue forecasts. There's going to be some tough decisions in there.
24: How deep it cuts?
22: It's too soon to say. I mean, I think we made it pretty clear in the letter, as you know, Chris, we still have multiple revenue forecasts.

0: You. Wetter roadways in the north sound still keeping you heavier southbound I-5 from Everett down toward Linwood. You get some delays, 18 minutes. Linwood down to Seattle is about a half an hour. With our express lanes back, we are definitely in better shape. I think some folks are trying to get back to that regular schedule. Maybe they altered into their schedule when we didn't have the express lanes. So we might start to see some additional delay here in these coming days. In the Northwest News Radio Traffic Center, I'm Libby Kay.
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3: Yeah, University of Washington, they added another member to their 2027 recruiting class. Three-star edge rusher Chaz Gray committed to the Huskies yesterday. The Montvale, New Jersey native chose UW over offers from Georgia and Tennessee, amongst others. And the Seahawks are back on the field at the VMAC today. Seattle's got their second of three scheduled minicamp practices. That'll wrap up tomorrow. The team will be then on break until the real training camp begins later in the summer. But the Seahawks will round out their last day of mandatory training camp tomorrow with a little bit of new hardware as the Super Bowl champions receive their rings. One of the team's biggest cheerleaders got a sneak peek at the new bling. The Hawks posted this video of his reaction.
4: Oh, whoa, look at those big old football diamonds.
5: Huge diamonds.
4: The football cut.
5: That thing is big. It flies right into my pocket.
4: Yeah, exactly.
5: Dude, the players are just going to love this, man. That makes me so happy. They earned it. They deserve it, man.
3: And, of course, was Washington native Chris Pratt, who is a well-documented lifelong 12. He was wearing his retro throwback 12 jersey when he got to preview that Super Bowl 60 ring design blurred out, of course, for the audience. We don't know what it looks like yet before the players do, but it seems to be fit to be an infinity stone in the eyes of the Marvel star.
2: I think for the ladies, since he was talking about football stones, that's the marquee cut. And, gentlemen, okay. Yes, that's the marquee cut of diamond.
1: Mm-hmm.
2: It looks like a football.
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1: 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We'll explain when the Northwest Morning News continues.
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2: Along with Denise Whitaker, I'm Brian Calvert. A 13-year-old now charged with manslaughter, accused of fatally shooting his 17-year-old cousin. It happened last month in a South Seattle apartment. The 17-year-old died 2 days after being shot.
3: Prosecutors say the 13-year-old recklessly caused that teenager's death while armed with a handgun, which he should not have had since he is under 18. Court documents show the judge, during his first appearance, ordered the teen to be held in juvenile detention, calling the incident beyond tragedy, but the court cannot negate that it was an avoidable one. Court records also state that police recovered a Smith & Wesson 45 caliber handgun with a spent cartridge casing from the room in the apartment.
2: Lab testing and other evidence lead to charges 2 months after a fatal rollover crash. The 19-year-old driver of a Toyota 4Runner had several people with him at the time of the crash. 18-year-old Kenneth Ragsdale died at the scene. Others in the car told police that Ragsdale had asked the driver, Jacob Menicky, to slow down. The blood draw later showed Medici was positive for ethanol and THC. He's now charged with vehicular homicide.
3: Lime added front-facing cameras to their bikes and scooters in Seattle in March, and now another Washington city is considering the same. Northwest News Radio's Marina Rockinger has more.
4: A Spokane City Council committee is considering changes to the Lime e-scooter program, including the installation of Lime Vision. Lime Vision is an AI-powered camera system on Lime's scooters and e-bikes that detects where riders are in real time. If it detects someone is riding on a sidewalk, which is not allowed in many cities, it gives an audible chirp and sends warning notifications in the Lime app. It also tells you to move to a bike lane or street. Lime is also proposing battery upgrades and dropping fees in Spokane during the winter from 75 cents to 33 cents. The committee is looking at other ways to prevent riding on sidewalks and changes to where scooters could be parked. Marina Rockinger, Northwest News Radio.
2: So wait, does it sound an alarm or does it actually tell you that you're
3: riding? It actually tells you, because my husband and I were taking some scooters to and from the ferry recently, and all of a sudden I know I'm not supposed to be on the sidewalk, but if it's dangerous to be in traffic and there's no bike lane, sometimes you have to go on the sidewalk for about 30 feet and then I get off.
2: And your scooter told you.
3: And the scooter said, it looks like you're riding on the sidewalk.
2: Oh, Denise.
3: Yes.
2: Hey, before we get to traffic, more than 1 million Jeep Wranglers and Gladiators being recalled for a spontaneous fire risk. Stellantis telling owners of 2021 through 2025 vehicles to park them outside and away from structures until they are fixed. You need to contact your dealership and find out more as soon as possible.
3: It is 7:24.
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2: Back to the traffic desk. Here's Libby.
5: We're struggling here. Brian, thank you. Northbound side of I-5. As you're coming up between Lacey and DuPont, that's a bright sunshine. 24 minutes now for that 11 or so miles. You'll delay toward Nisqually, then you're jamming again toward Mounts Road and up toward Center Drive. Tacoma to Tukwila on I-5 northbound, 45 minutes. You got a slow pocket, Highway 18, beyond 320th Street, Kent Des Moines Drive. You're getting full again as well. Highway 18, eastbound travelers. I got a 27-minute estimate travel time just for that 8.5 or so miles between Issaquah, Hobart Road, and I-90. I'll tell you, early this morning, we had a westbound crash. A tractor trailer slid down into a ditch, mile point 24. They had stopped the roadway. From there, we really started to see some eastbound onlooker slowdowns. The roads always looked wet to me this morning, but these travel times continue to climb on that eastbound side. So long story short, you see something unusual here and you can reach out, please do. 206-421-1000 might be a roadway you want to avoid. 167 offering to rent in a half an hour. 405 renting up to Bellevue, 43 minutes. Already saving you about 8 if you want to get on at sunset. In the Northwest News Radio Traffic Center, I'm Libby Kay.
3: Partly to mostly sunny skies today. Highs in the mid to upper 60s will be mostly sunny with highs near 70 tomorrow. Right now, it's 50 in Bremerton, 53 in Tacoma, Bellevue, and in Seattle.
2: In entertainment news this morning, Sir Idris Elba says that audiences won't go for a black man playing James Bond. Elba, a black British actor, was heavily rumored to be in consideration to play the next iteration of Ian Fleming's 007 after Daniel Craig left the franchise in 2021. Speaking to British GQ, Elba said those rumors were never legit. He went on to say Bond should not be made woke and you should not change the original Ian Fleming character.
3: Red Clay Stray's new album, Grateful, is out. Celebrating the new release, the band shared a video of their song, Due Today. The album features 11 tracks and collaborations with Brandon Coleman, Drew Nix, Andrew Bishop, and others. Grateful was released on June 5th.
2: And details for the 2026 edition of Farm Aid being announced. The event is set to take place September 26th in Virginia Beach. Farm Aid board members Neil Young, John Mellencamp, Willie Nelson, Dave Matthews, and others will perform. Other artists on the lineup include Mike Campbell and the Dirty Knobs, Lucas Nelson. Turnpike Troubadours will be there. Tickets for Farm Aid go on sale this Friday. Top stories on this Wednesday morning coming up as the Northwest Morning News continues. Stay with us right here on Northwest News Radio.
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10: ABC News, I'm Sherry Preston. A new report on inflation shows prices are at their highest level in 3 years and 4.2% higher than last year, driven mostly by the war in Iran. Bankrate Stephen Cates says the Fed may need to raise interest rates if inflation continues to go up.
11: The Fed needs to take inflation seriously. We obviously had very good jobs numbers come out last Friday. We've had three straight months of positive payrolls growth. That's the first time in a year. And that's something that puts the balance of risk squarely on inflation. If the Fed doesn't take inflation seriously, expectations of, again, continuing rising inflation is going to be something that gets baked in.
10: Renewed strikes between the U.S. and Iran overnight. Bill Gates on Capitol Hill telling lawmakers what he knew about Jeffrey Epstein. His opening statement, he says he never victimized anyone and that meeting with Epstein was a grave error in judgment. This is ABC News.
1: 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Here's Brian Calvert and Denise Whitaker with a quick review of our top stories.
2: Seattle's City Council has unanimously approved imposing a one-year moratorium on new large data centers. The pause, which would give the city time to study impacts on power, water, and land use, now goes to the mayor for her signature.
3: The council also approved a resolution expressing support for a bond measure to help fund massive improvements at Seattle Center. The joint effort with the mayor's office affirms the council's intention to consider that measure next year and include money for renovations in future city budgets.
2: Agencies across the state have received specific instructions on how to deal with what's being called a dire financial emergency here in Washington. The letter from the Office of Financial Management tells agencies to not expand existing programs, pause the phase-in of new programs, and to not assume they'll get any relief from the millionaire's tax.
3: A man convicted of fatally shooting a Tacoma police officer 29 years ago died in prison. 74-year-old Sapp Gray was serving a life sentence for killing Officer William Lowry.
2: It is 7:32. We'll have details of those stories coming up at the top of the hour. Now some stories you haven't heard yet this hour. Local hospitals are preparing for the large crowds that come with hosting the World Cup, and they're not just worried about injuries and exhaustion. Here's Northwest News Radio's Jeff Pogula.
12: Harborview Medical Center and UW Medicine are preparing for a possible increase in illness as the World Cup crowds move through Seattle, but they are not that worried about Ebola or hantavirus. Instead, doctors are concerned more about respiratory illnesses, more common infections, including the flu and measles, as they spread easily through large crowds. UW Medicine says it's also expanded its diagnostic testing capacity in Renton, which should help them respond more quickly if cases turn up during the World Cup. Jeff Pogula, Northwest News Radio.
3: A problem with scratches on some wires now resolved so that Boeing can get back to near full capacity on its production lines. It delivered 60 planes in May compared with 47 in April. The sharp rise is because some April deliveries were held up when engineers discovered those scratches on about two dozen 737 MAX planes. The 60 deliveries were for 51 MAXs and six 787 Dreamliners. The other three deliveries were for two wide-body cargo planes and one 737, which is going to Boeing's defense division.
2: More local news in a moment, but first it's 7:34.
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5: Thanks, Brian. We've got some slip breaks, it looks like. Maybe still are in the north sound now. We still have some wet roadways, though. We're still looking at about 30 minutes coming west on Highway 2. Trying to get out of Lake Stevens. Actually, by way of State Route 204, it's a couple minutes longer, 32. But either way, you're jammed up and you're full on that west trestle getting over toward Everett and I-5. Everett to Seattle coming south is like an hour. 19 of that just between Everett and Linwood. That's pretty standard. You're looking pretty jammed, though, toward the Linwood split just south of there. Haven't seen anything unusual. But Linwood to Seattle is about 37 minutes. We've got our express lanes back. So Aurora is 15 minutes longer. If you see something out of the ordinary here and you're able to share, you can. 206-421-1000. Eastside travelers, Linwood to Woodinville is about 25 minutes. Northbound side of 405, Renton up to Bellevue, 46 minutes. You might save about 8 if you want to get on at Lake Washington Boulevard. That seems to be your best kind of sneak around to some of these delays. Highway 18 delayed both directions. More so on that eastbound side, 26 minutes. Just between Issaquah Hobart Road and 990. It's trying to get beyond mile point 24, I think, here where we're struggling with just some residual onlooker delays from an earlier truck wreck. In the Northwest News Radio Traffic Center, I'm Libby Kay.
3: Partly to mostly sunny skies coming your way this afternoon with highs in the mid to upper 60s. We'll be back down near 50 overnight. And then mostly sunny for your Thursday, highs near 70. The warmth just keeps coming. Friday, low 70s. Saturday, upper 70s. Sunday, low 80s. It just keeps climbing day after day after day.
2: Right now, plenty of clouds to report here in the area this morning. We do have a few peaks of blue sky in western Washington. For the most part, plenty of cloudiness and temperatures mostly in the low 50s. For example, I have a reading of 52 degrees in Everett, 53 in Olympia, 51 in Kent, 53 in Bellevue, and it's 53 degrees right now in downtown Seattle. The time 7:36 at Northwest News Radio. 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
13: Now through July 21st, two areas of Renton have flight restrictions in effect for drones. Tuesday on social media, the Renton Police Department shared how they'll monitor and enforce the restricted airspace in real time. Enter Renton PD's new D-Drone trailer. It's a trailer with an extending tower that rises dozens of feet to the sky and gives officers on the ground a bird's eye view. And when an unauthorized drone is detected, the tower receives the drone's remote ID, it scans the drone for anything dangerous, and it also pinpoints the exact location of the person who's controlling the drone. Sergeant Nick Sanger says they'll use the technology to educate local operators about where they can fly. Right now, a one-mile radius of the landing in Renton and the Sounders FC Center at Long Acres is off limits. Scott Carty, Northwest News Radio.
2: There have been some major limits put on federal immigration agents on our Port of Bellingham property. The commission voted 2-1 to prohibit civil immigration detention facilities and staging areas on port-owned property, which includes the Bellingham Airport. It requires ICE agents to present a judicial warrant to detain people on port property. One commissioner opposed the resolution, saying more research was needed and questioning whether even this was necessary. According to Cascadia Daily, supporters argued the policy protects local interests while staying within legal boundaries.
3: The demand for shelter services is on the rise. So now a local organization is moving forward with an expansion. Joel Moreno with Como News has more.
14: This empty warehouse will soon be the latest addition to the Everett Gospel Mission as the facility expands to meet the growing needs for homeless shelter and services in Snohomish County.
15: So if everything goes to plan, at very least, we'll be able to welcome more folks in off the street.
14: The main facility is already at capacity most nights, and staff often have to turn people away. Shelter leaders say the pressure will only get worse, which is why they are tripling the size of the campus and doubling the number of shelter beds.
3: That $30 million expansion will connect two neighboring warehouses with the existing shelter along Smith Avenue.
2: It's closing time for a staple in the South Sound.
12: Knapp's Restaurant and Lounge in the Proctor District has closed after nearly 90 years in business. The News Tribune reports a sign posted on the front door Monday reads, "Knapp's is closed. Thank you for the memories." The restaurant first opened as a delicatessen in 1938, with a bar added in 1969. The diner was known for classic comfort food, steak and eggs, burgers, and meatloaf. New owner Billy Brewer took over just last August, saying he fell in love with the place. But for those wanting one last goodbye, a sign says Knapp's will open this Saturday from 7 to 10, coffee only. Aaron Wright, Northwest News Radio.
3: It is now 7:39.
2: It's time for Northwest 250, celebrating local history as America marks its 250th. Here's Felix Bunnell.
16: On June 21st, 1942, a Japanese submarine fired on Fort Stevens on the Oregon coast. The fort is south of Astoria and originally dates to the Civil War. It was late on a Sunday night when the Japanese sub, later identified as the I-25, began firing its deck gun at the fort. Soldiers rushed into position at searchlights and gun batteries and readied to return fire. But the colonel, who was temporarily in charge, refused to allow the men to shoot, and the sub kept firing for the next half hour. Fortunately, the deck gun did no damage to Fort Stevens or anywhere nearby. Less than a year later, the I-25 was sunk by an American destroyer in the South Pacific. There were no survivors. That's today's Northwest 250. I'm Felix Bunnell.
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3: U.S. bases in the Middle East have come under Iranian attack in response to earlier U.S. retaliatory strikes on Iran.
2: ABC News White House correspondent Karen Travers joined us early this morning. Karen, the U.S. strikes came after Iran shut down one of our helicopters, right?
17: Yeah, and you know that attack on the Apache is just the latest in the series of violent strikes that we have seen over recent weeks, threatening this, so-called fragile two-month ceasefire overnight. The latest were multiple missiles and armed drones fired from Iran aimed at Mideast countries that host American bases. Kuwait, Bahrain, Jordan, all of them were intercepted. None had caused injuries or damage. The response from the United States, of course, to the Apache going down was retaliatory strikes against Iran that the president had directed yesterday. The U.S., according to the military, hit air defense, ground control stations, and surveillance radar sites near the Strait of Hormuz. A U.S. official had described the strikes as proportional response to unjustified Iranian aggression.
2: The president was actually on the phone with John Carl as all this unfolded, right?
17: He was. As this was playing out, the president was talking to our John Carl. When the conversation was ending, CENTCOM then went and announced the strikes. The president has said that the retaliation was necessary. He had posted that earlier in the day in a social media post. And he told John that he thinks it's very important to respond. He said, they shot down a helicopter. We are responding as we speak, like literally as they were on the phone. He said that he believes the response should be very strong, very powerful, and that's what this one was.
2: ABC News White House correspondent Karen Travers on the line with us. Karen, I know we are in the heat of things right now, but the president just a day ago said we were days away from working out an agreement with Iran. I'm just assuming this is going to set us back a little bit.
17: It certainly seems like it will. I mean, the White House has said, you know, that negotiations can continue and that there can be the diplomatic track still happening. But, you know, the other side has a say as well. And the Iranians yesterday, after the Apache had been shot down, had said that they, you know, will negotiate and fight on their own time. It's certainly indicating that they're not in a particular rush and that they're also, you know, not going based on what the president's threats or timeline were. I think it's been really striking to see that the Iranians continue to drive this very hard line on their demands for the negotiations. And as we saw with the Apache, as we see, you know, with the strikes overnight, are able to still launch these strikes, retaliation, otherwise, even as the president has said for weeks that their military has been decimated. He did acknowledge over the weekend that they still have about 20% of their missiles still. So, you know, clearly they have some capabilities to fire back.
2: ABC News White House correspondent Karen Travers joining us earlier this morning here on Northwest News Radio.
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18: This is a Bloomberg Money Minute. Investors on Wall Street are eyeing the Middle East and also a new report showing some level of inflation, but nothing wildly out of control. Big fail so far for Tesla Robotaxis. Has just 59 vehicles in its robotaxi fleet in three Texas cities. Elon Musk had said the company would have the autonomous ride-hailing service in about half the population of the U.S. by the end of 2025. Deal in the home flipping business. New York-based Figure Technology, acquiring Pennsylvania-based Kiavi, a lender to home flippers and small landlords, and forming a joint venture with San Francisco-based Sixth Street to buy an accompanying loan portfolio. And turns out Labubu's maker isn't a one-hit wonder after all. Pop Mart says sales of non-Labubu items accounted for about 50% of total revenue in the U.S. last year. And Pop Mart also plans to launch a new series of Labubu and an artist collection and promote other characters going forward. Characters like Skull Panda and Hirono. Denise Pellegrini, Bloomberg Radio.
3: On Wall Street right now, we are in down territory. The Dow down 0.6%. The S&P 500 and NASDAQ each trading lower, but only about by 0.1%.
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2: Libby, what are we up against this morning?
5: We're looking at some residual tie-ups right now. These are the southbound I-5 delays. I'll tell you, starting out of Linwood down to Seattle, it is about 40 minutes now. You will be a little slower just south of that Linwood split in toward the Montlake Terrace area, but you got delays really south of State Route 520. We had a crash at Union Street. It was in the roadway. I don't see it anymore, so I'm thinking these are residual tie-ups, but at least 10 minutes extra, at least for right now, working through these delays south of State Route 520. Westbound State Route 520, if you're coming over to I-5, you got about 15 minutes from Bellevue across to Seattle. That is delayed by 3. Only delayed by 2 on westbound I-90 if you want to use that. That's a 13-minute travel time at tops. It is looking a little brighter on the eastbound side of these lake bridges, especially as you're coming off of I-5. Be prepared for that. We've seen some more sun breaks this morning. We had still some wetter roadways, though, in the north sound. Just looks like you're real heavy westbound Highway 2 and even say Route 204 trying to get onto that very full trestle. It's a better part of a half an hour right now. Lake Stevens across to Everett and I-5. South Sounders, you're driving into bright sunshine right now. Northbound I-5 will be about 9 extra minutes between Lacey and DuPont. In the Northwest News Radio Traffic Center, I'm Libby Kay.
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3: Let's get the latest on our forecast from George Waldenberger.
19: Through the lunch hour, a stray shower can't be ruled out. However, many areas dry this afternoon. Sun, more sun than clouds in mid-60s. Overnight, 49 cool. Tomorrow, low 70s and sun. Great weather. Friday, mid-70s and sun. Even nicer, 80 on Saturday with more sun on Sunday in the upper 80s in the Como Weather Center. I'm meteorologist George Waldenberger, Como 4 News.
3: Temperature is in the region right now in the low 50s. In Everett, it is currently 53 degrees in Bremerton, 53 in Bellevue, and also downtown Seattle.
2: What a fun day for Cal yesterday. We're going to talk about that in just a moment. But Zach Wildfang joins us from the sports desk as we take a look at today's sports schedule first.
20: That's right. The Storm, they're back at Climate Pledge Arena tonight at 7 o'clock. They'll face the Los Angeles Sparks. The Storm are going in losing, having lost 6 straight games, and they're now 3-10 on their season, looking to turn that around at home tonight. Another win for the Mariners, though, yesterday as they beat the Baltimore Orioles 6-5 after 10 innings. We sure like going into extra innings lately, it seems. Randy Arozarena went 3-for-5 with 3 RBIs, including a go-ahead 2-run homer in the top of the 10th that took home that win for us. Those teams continue the 4-game series today at 3:35. A win today would clinch it for the M's. But Cal Raleigh, he put one over the fence yesterday for the first time since April down in Tacoma.
21: First pitch, swing, and he hits it high in the air out towards right field. Veen moves back at the track. That one is way gone!
20: Things seem to go a little better for him than they had previously over the weekend at the Everett Aqua Sox, but that one home run on that first pitch just wasn't enough for the recovering catcher.
21: The pitch, swing, and a fly ball hit out towards right. Veen at the track. He turns. It is a grand slam!
20: We'll take it. Cal was pulled shortly after that going into the sixth. Tacoma won 15-3. So whatever Cal was up to was infectious, it seems. He's back in Tacoma tonight at 6:15.
2: Any news or any guess as to when the minor dumper will be a big dumper again?
20: Well, the plan is for him to finish out the week in Tacoma, and then they're going to reassess. But based on yesterday's performance, I would imagine he'll be back with the Mariners here in no time. From the sports desk, I'm Zach Wildfang.
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0: Wizards Marquee Martin. Trump on Monday became the first sitting president to attend an NBA final game in person.
1: The Food and Drug Administration added an ingredient to the list of what is permitted in sunscreens. That's good news to a lot of experts.
2: I just can't emphasize enough how much dermatologists and the broader skincare community have been like clamoring for this for so long. And I think the bottom line here is that American sunscreen is about to get a huge upgrade.
1: That's Sony Saltzman with ABC News on the Start Here podcast. This new sunscreen is engineered in a way where it can sit on top of the skin, not penetrate deeply, but still prevent UV rays from causing damage.
0: A police chase in Louisiana ends with a man getting attacked by an alligator. State police say they were able to track a reckless driving suspect to an elevated stretch of the highway west of New Orleans. Victor Rivas tried to escape by jumping into a swamp. It's 7:53.
1: I'm Denise Whitaker, curating a list of the biggest and best events in the Northwest, sponsored by Muckleshoot Casino Resort. T-Mobile's rolling roof is just one of many marvels in the architecture of sports venues. 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The movie starts at 7. The Polesbo Rotary invites you to its annual biking tour, offering three distinct bicycle routes that all end with a toast to victory with local beer, cider, and wine at the Polesbo Waterfront Park. Goes until 6. No bike required to enjoy. That's my list. I'm Denise Whitaker on Northwest News Radio.
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0: As we approach 8 o'clock, Libby, what's slowing us down?
4: Maybe some of us are actually getting to where we need to be. Some of our travel times dropping a little bit, and some of them not so much. Northbound side of I-5, though, between Lacey and DuPont, you got some sun glare delayed there, so you're going to need about 9 extra minutes. Really full from Marvin Road toward Nisqually, but slow enough up toward Center Drive, too. Eastbound State Route 512, 28 minutes from Lakewood. Coming around the South Hill Markover is where you're really jammed up, but your final destination there will be Sumner, and that's why we're so heavy. It's just full northbound side of I-5, Lakewood, in toward Tacoma is okay. Jammed up in pockets, Federal Way to see. That's about 20 minutes Tacoma travelers. So we do have plenty of graduation ceremonies planned for today. So you could see some additional slowdowns right now at the spur. We seem to be okay. You see something unusual and you want to share, you always can. 206-421-1000. Southbound side of I-5. I'll start from Linwood. We'll say Linwood down to Seattle is about 35 minutes. You really start to jam up right around Lake City Way. We did have an accident. It got cleared out. This is why Union Street, but still quite a struggle trying to get through here. So maybe 5-6 extra minutes. In the Northwest News Radio Traffic Center, I'm Libby Kay.
1: Partly to mostly sunny skies today, according to the National Weather Service, and we are going to be warming to the upper 60s. We'll be back down near 50 tomorrow morning, but then even warmer tomorrow, near 70. Friday, low 70s. Saturday, we bump up to upper 70s. Sunday, we bump up to low 80s. And then Monday, we should be solidly in the 80s, according to the National Weather Service. Right now, it is 53 in downtown Seattle.
0: The morning's top story is straight ahead. Stay with us for another hour of the Northwest Morning News.
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10: Preston. The Labor Department's latest numbers on inflation show prices 4.2% higher than they were a year ago, driven mostly by the cost of gas, but also clothing and food because of the rise in energy costs. Bank Rate's Stephen Cates.
11: If you're traveling for work, if you're going to be going on vacation this summer, buying clothes for yourself or your children, obviously groceries every week, those are things that people are not necessarily going to be able to avoid. They may not have the ability to find lower cost substitutions. It's going to be difficult for people to sidestep these things without simply going without.
10: Inflation pushed up because of the war. President Trump posting on social media this morning, because Iran took too long to agree to a peace plan, they'll have a price to pay. This is the U.S. and Iran trade strikes overnight.
12: U.S. officials describing the strikes as a proportional response to unjustified Iranian aggression. That unjustified aggression, Iran's attack on a U.S. Apache helicopter near the strait, the Iranian drone sending the Apache crashing into the sea.
10: ABC Chief Global Affairs Correspondent Martha Raddatz. House Speaker Mike Johnson headed to the White House today to meet with President Trump about reauthorization of the Foreign Intelligence Surveillance Act.
13: It's the second such White House meeting this week, with Speaker Johnson aiming to find a path forward ahead of Friday's deadline. FISA Section 702 authorizes the warrantless wiretapping of foreigners overseas. Administrations of both parties have insisted on the program's importance, but Democrats and some Republicans have threatened to withhold their support for its reauthorization unless the president chooses someone other than mortgage watchdog and Trump loyalist Bill Pulte to be acting director of national intelligence.
10: ABC National Correspondent Stephen Portnoy. Bill Gates on Capitol Hill testifying that meeting with Jeffrey Epstein was a grave error in judgment. 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
10: First Catalytic Converters, now ABC's Jim Ryan reports thieves are after airbags.
16: The insurance industry estimates that 50,000 automotive airbags are stolen across the U.S. every year. Many are sold to unscrupulous mechanics who then pass them off as new.
17: These folks that are purchasing them and billing the insurance and using stolen airbags for that replacement.
16: Chicago City Councilmember Gilbert Villegas has proposed legislation going after not only the thieves who steal airbags out of cars, but the people who are buying them. Jim Ryan, ABC News.
10: Trying to avoid government oversight, the prediction markets are agreeing to safeguards against insider trading. Here's ABC's Dave Packer.
18: Prediction market Kalshi says it's adding new security measures designed to keep insiders from betting on information the public does not have. The company says some users will have to verify where they work before they can place wagers on events tied to corporate performance or national security. Kalshi says the goal is to identify people with access to confidential information and block them from trading. The move comes as prediction markets face growing scrutiny from lawmakers who argue the platforms create opportunities for insider trading. Dave Packer, ABC News.
10: Pope Leo honoring one of Barcelona, Spain's most sacred monuments today. He prayed at Montserrat, a mountain basilica revered for its Black Madonna statue. This afternoon, the Pope will celebrate Mass at the famous Sagrada Familia Basilica in Barcelona's city center. Sherry Preston, ABC News.
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9: And a major reality check for state agencies when it comes to just how tight the state budgets will be in coming years. 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
9: Libby, what are we facing on the freeways this morning?
19: We've had some wet roadways, Brian. We've had some sun breaks for North Sounders. That's becoming more apparent in some areas. Looks like southbound side of I-5, about 55 minutes still ever to Seattle. There is some sluggishness coming down toward the Linwood split. Linwood to Seattle is going to be about 35 minutes of that. You will jam pretty heavily as you're coming down toward Lake City Way. 7+ minutes here to get down past Union Street just from an earlier accident. The express lanes certainly could be helpful. Thankfully, we have them again. 405 coming south from Linwood down to Bellevue is 40 minutes. You're still really full coming south of the Linwood split and trying to just get beyond State Route 522. That's about a 25-minute stretch. The Bothell to Bellevue stretch is delayed only by a couple minutes now. That's 22-minute tops. 405 northbound, Renton up to Bellevue. That's full. I don't know of any accidents through here, but we're looking at 43 minutes from 167 trying to get up beyond I-90. That's like a 12-mile stretch. You can save about 10 if you want to get on the sunset. You can go all the way east toward Duval Avenue and take Coal Creek Parkway up. That may even save you about 7 minutes. Northbound side of I-5 from Tukwila to downtown Seattle, you're looking at a solid 30 minutes, but I don't see anything unusual here right now. In the Northwest News Radio Traffic Center, I'm Libby Kay.
20: Partly to mostly sunny today. Highs in the mid to upper 60s. We'll be closer to 70 tomorrow. At the moment, we're still in the 50s, just 53 in downtown Seattle.
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9: Good morning. It's great to have you with us on this Wednesday. It is the 10th of June. There's not a lot of mystery about how the Seattle City Council feels about big AI data centers.
20: The council voted 9-0 to enact a one-year moratorium on new large centers. We learn more from Northwest News Radio's Jeff Bojala.
0: The one-year pause gives the city time to conduct an impact study, something that Councilmember Alexis Mercedes-Rank says is urgently needed.
21: If we do not legislate or regulate this right, the people will bear the brunt.
0: And many of those people came to yesterday's council meeting to agree.
22: AI does not need more megawatts. It needs more mega regulation.
0: That man was among the 52 who spoke in favor of the one-year ban, while nobody spoke in defense of big data centers. Seattle is already home to more than two dozen smaller facilities. Back in April, the Seattle Times reported that four companies approached the city about building larger data centers that would have required the equivalent of one-third of all the power that Seattle City Light now generates. Since then, all of those developers have withdrawn their plans. Jeff Pogela, Northwest News Radio.
9: Also winning unanimous council support, a resolution supporting a 2027 bond measure to help fund big infrastructure improvements at Seattle Center. The measure sets up a process to prioritize the center's long-term needs and encourages the mayor to add some funding to future city budgets. The effort was led by City Council member Rob Saka, who says the move will build on the council's support for the potential return of the Sonics to Seattle.
20: Governor Bob Ferguson warning state agencies they need to prepare for significant budget shortfalls. The Office of Financial Management is blaming inflation. Chris Daniels with Como News has more.
23: And it comes as some of his fellow Democrats have criticized state spending, including former Governor Christine Gregoire and current state treasurer Mike Pelliciotti.
24: The legislature is spending more money than they are bringing in revenue.
25: I've seen some reporting to suggest that the reserves relative to spending are the 50th lowest of all 50 states. Is that accurate?
24: That's exactly right. It's the lowest in the country now.
25: There's been a fair amount of criticism of your office and the legislature for just trying to tax their way out of this situation and the spending.
23: We cut billions from the budget. We cut billions. That does not get reported very often, Chris, but we cut billions from that budget that never gets mentioned in the press. So we balance out some revenue and those cuts. That's what makes these cuts so difficult.
25: What if the millionaire's tax gets overturned?
23: Well, if it gets overturned, we deal with that reality.
20: Ferguson tells Como News he will not be proposing any new taxes.
9: A blood alcohol draw that found ethanol and THC, along with witness accounts of a deadly crash, leads to a vehicular homicide charge. 19-year-old Jacob Manicky is now charged in the death of 18-year-old Kenneth Ragsdale, who died when Manicky rolled his Toyota 4Runner near Kelso back in April. Other passengers in the car told police that Ragsdale had asked Manicky to slow down before the crash. Manicky admitted to officers he drank alcohol before the crash, but it took several months to get those lab results back that led to this new charge.
20: A 13-year-old boy faces a manslaughter charge after prosecutors say he accidentally shot and killed his 17-year-old cousin. The shooting happened at a South Seattle apartment last month. Investigators say the teen initially claimed the shooting was self-inflicted, but later turned himself in with his parents. An autopsy ruled the 17-year-old's death a homicide. Security video reportedly shows the boy leaving the apartment complex after the shooting. He's charged with unlawful possession of a firearm as well, since he is a minor.
8: Beyond the headlines, this is in-depth coverage on Northwest News Radio.
20: Microsoft's co-founder spent the last hour speaking to members of the House Oversight Committee.
9: The subject, Bill Gates' relationship with Jeffrey Epstein. ABC's Peter Haralambos joined us before the closed-door session began, speculated on what kind of questions Bill Gates may actually face.
26: It's a pretty broad swath of questions he potentially faces. Everything from why they initially began meeting, even though at that point Jeffrey Epstein had already pleaded guilty 3 years earlier to sex crimes in Florida. The extent of their relationship, both professional and personal, some of this concerning correspondence between the two that was included in the actual Epstein files, and things that Gates himself has acknowledged, such as an affair with two women that he says Epstein eventually learned about and tried to leverage against him. According to a Gates spokesperson, at one point, Epstein tried to leverage that information to threaten Gates. So really, a wide array of questions. And this is an uncontrolled environment for Gates. This is the first time he'll really have to face hours of questions about this relationship, whereas in the past, a lot of his talking about this has been in somewhat controlled environments.
9: It is true that Bill Gates has called his relationship with Epstein a mistake, and he's denied witnessing or participating in any crimes up to this point, right?
26: That's exactly right. He's basically said that the reason he began meeting with Epstein was because he saw an opportunity to work with someone who had these connections with the wealthy to potentially raise money for his philanthropic efforts. That is Bill Gates Foundation. He said that once he realized Epstein was not actually interested in that, he cut off the relationship. But nevertheless, we're talking about a 3-year relationship where these two men were having multiple meals together, traveling together, having correspondence pretty regularly via email. And again, big questions in terms of what kind of leverage Jeffrey Epstein potentially had on Bill Gates. We know that is an area where the House Oversight Committee is very interested. This concern that basically Epstein used his leverage, used his influence on high profile individuals to potentially blackmail them.
1: ABC's Peter Haralambos on the line with us. Peter, based on what you witnessed yesterday with the testimony of the Secretary Leslie Groff, Epstein's longtime executive secretary, that went on for a long time. Are you expecting perhaps the same amount of time with Mr. Gates today? And are we going to get any manuscript, any transcript of the testimony that's given today? Do you know?
26: It's certainly a potential that this goes on for hours, like yesterday's yesterday's interview. That took 6 hours yesterday. It's fully a possibility we see Gates testifying late into the afternoon today. And we will eventually get a transcript of this entire interview. It will probably take a few days, potentially more than a week, to actually see that transcript. But we will see it in its entirety, basically, with very few redactions. The big question, I think, is on top of, you know, these him facing these questions for the first time, is how much the House Oversight Committee members are going to be able to drill into specific details. Whereas yesterday's interview focused on someone who basically worked with Epstein for 20 years, Gates has somewhat more limited interactions, so it's possible that they run out of topics to talk about after a few hours, though the high-profile nature, this is arguably the most high-profile interview they've done to date.
1: ABC's Peter Haralambos joining us earlier today here on Northwest News Radio.
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2: This is a Bloomberg Money Minute. Inflation coming in hot, hot, hot in May. The U.S. war against Iran pushing prices for gasoline and oil sharply higher, along with just about everything else. And the consumer price index last month up 4.2% from a year ago, rising by the most in more than 3 years. And it's higher than average wage gains. That means a lot more people are falling further behind. But that inflation report pretty much as expected. And on Wall Street, stocks are lower again today, mostly as tensions heat up in the Middle East. The U.S. military exchanging strikes with Iran overnight. And President Trump now slamming Tehran for not reaching a deal more quickly, saying, quote, now they will have to pay the price. That's why the Dow right now is down almost 1%. The Nasdaq down 0.8%. The S&P 500 0.5% lower. And oil up above $90 a barrel again. And some good news in Hollywood. The Directors Guild of America reaching a tentative 4-year contract agreement with the major studios and streaming services. 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
3: Thank you, Brian. Still some delays. I-5 southbound. You know, with the express lane closure we had with the Revive I-5 work, I think a lot of people were amending their schedule. And now, in these early days, we're really light, but I think maybe we're kind of getting back to usual. There's a lot of delay coming in pockets down from Linwood. I've seen some sun breaks, too, but Shoreline down to Seattle is about a half an hour. To be fair, we did have a crash at Union earlier this morning, but still really delayed coming down from Lake City Way. You see something unusual here, certainly welcome to share safely, of course, 206-421-1000. Maybe some northbound I-5 issue here toward Lake City Way that I'm looking at. I'm also looking at some bright pockets on your lake bridges. I don't have to delay for eastbound travelers. Westbound side of State Route 520, though, it's still about 16 minutes or 3 extra getting over from Bellevue to I-5. You got a couple minutes of delays on I-90 as well. Northbound side of I-5 from I-405 to get toward downtown, it's about 35 minutes. Very full now. 2 minutes longer if you're going by way of West Marginal Way. Only saving you about 2 if you bail off of Boeing Access Road and take Airport Way up that direction. 405 travelers through Renton, heavy. Full from 167. In pockets, even beyond I-90, that's a 43-minute travel time. You can save about 10 if you want to get on Lake City Way, it looks like now. In the Northwest News Radio Traffic Center, I'm Libby Kay.
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20: What's happening with our weather as we head toward the weekend, George?
4: Happy hump day. Still a stray shower or two out there through the lunch hour, but we continue to dry out. We see a little more sun this afternoon in mid-60s. Overnight's going to be chilly and clear down to 49. Tomorrow, 72 and sunny, mid-70s with sun on Friday, 80 on Saturday, upper 80s Sunday, and Monday near 90 in the Como Weather Center. I'm meteorologist George Waldenberger, Como 4 News.
20: We're going to eventually get there, but right now we are still in the 50s. We have 52 in Puyallup and Everett, 53 in Bremerton and Olympia. It's 54 in Tacoma, 53 in downtown Seattle.
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5: Yeah, there was Storm. We're going to return home tonight at 7 o'clock to take on the L.A. Sparks at Climate Pledge Arena. M's looking to clinch the series against the Baltimore Orioles today on the road at 3:35. It's game three of their four-game series. And Cal Raleigh returning to Tacoma as a Rainier tonight at 6:15 as he continues his rehab stint. Stanley Cup Finals all tied up as the Hurricanes got a 5-3 win over the Las Vegas Golden Knights in game four last night. This is the first time in history of the Cup Finals that both teams have scored at least three goals in each of the first four games. The series now heads to Carolina for Game 5 tomorrow in Raleigh. The NBA Finals continuing tonight. The Spurs hope to even out that best-of-seven series at two games apiece when they square off against the Knicks at Madison Square Garden. Seattle Times reporting that Seahawks wide receiver Jaxon Smith-Njigba has finally received his corrected Offensive Player of the Year trophy after the original award arrived with multiple engraving errors, including labeling him as NFL's Defensive Player of the Year.
1: Which was very offensive.
5: It was very offensive. They also wrote the year as one word, which was kind of funny. Smith-Njigba publicly criticized the whole mistake. This is after when they gave him the award, they just butchered his last name. And so it's been just a saga of errors. And JSN told the Seattle Times he had the whole team read that trophy, the new one, to make sure it was right. It's good. It's solid. Everyone gave it the stamp of approval. So finally, all is good in the world. From the sports desk, I'm Zach Wildfang.
1: All is not good with the Seattle-based soccer organization and some kids that are a part of that. They're not going to go to their World Cup match by choice. We'll tell you why when the Northwest Morning News continues.
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1: 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Along with Denise Whitaker, I'm Brian Calvert.
20: A jury in Thurston County convicted a man of killing a Lake Forest couple who may have been trying to evict him. Prosecutors say Timothy Burke shot and killed Karen Kopp and her husband DeVito in November of 2023. Burke was arrested 4 days later. The couple's bodies found weeks later in a creek near where Burke lived. There's no word yet on when Burke will get his sentence.
1: Man convicted in the 1997 fatal shooting of a Tacoma police officer has died in prison. The corrections department says that 74-year-old Sapp Cray died on June 5th. There's no word as to the cause of death. He was serving a life sentence for killing Officer William Lowry during a standoff that stemmed from a domestic dispute. Another officer was wounded in that same standoff.
20: Some kids from a Seattle-based soccer organization will not attend a World Cup match. By choice, Northwest News Radio's Lillian James explains.
0: Seattle Mayor Katie Wilson launched an initiative sending around 1,400 local youth to the Seattle World Cup matches. And one of those lucky recipients was the African Youth Sports Academy that serves over 150 local kids. The academy was gifted 20 tickets, but has since decided to return them. Ali Abdullah, the founder and executive director of the academy, says his group is standing with Somali referee Omar Abdulkadir Artun, who was denied entry into the U.S.
10: We support him, even though everybody's dream. It was our dream to be in the World Cup. It was our youth's dream to be in the World Cup. It was the parents' dream to be in the World Cup.
0: Lillian James, Northwest News Radio.
1: In the time since, we understand that that referee has arrived back in the capital city of Mogadishu, and he arrived to a huge crowd of cheers and supporters there. Well, new items are now added to a list of recalled pet foods that could cause serious illness or even death.
14: The FDA has issued an updated notice for certain freeze-dried and frozen raw pet foods made by Go Raw LLC. That's on top of the firm's voluntary recall back in February that its products contain extremely low levels of thiamine or vitamin B1. Dogs and cats need thiamine to maintain neurological function and to digest carbohydrates. Without it, they could experience seizures, which could lead to death. Raw pet foods have also been linked to foodborne illnesses such as salmonella. You can find the complete list of the recalled foods on the FDA website. I'm Daria Albinger.
20: It is now 8:24.
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1: That means it's time to check back in with Libby in the traffic center.
15: Thank you, Brian. We had some sun glare delay northbound I-5 coming up over the Nisqually Bridge. Not looking as bright to me. Still a little heavy, though, coming up between Mounts Road and Center Drive. Maybe 3 extra minutes. Lacey toward DuPont, 17 tops right now. As you're getting in toward Tacoma, it does look a little brighter on I-5 over the Puyallup River Bridge. If you're getting out of Tacoma, even eastbound Highway 18, a little brighter. Coming off the Narrows Bridge, the 12 miles to I-5, 16 minutes. So you seem to be okay. A bit busier as you're coming around the bend there toward Union Street, but I don't know of anything unusual. It is graduation season, so we could see additional volume. We definitely will throughout the day around the T-Dome, but for now we seem to be okay. Northbound I-5, federal way to SeaTac, still about 25 minutes. That stretch still looks pretty cloudy, but definitely a lot of volume through here still. Your 405 stretch continuing north up toward downtown, still about 35 minutes. Not saving much on secondaries. Southbound side of I-5, you're jammed up from just south of Lake City Way, trying to get toward downtown. We had an earlier crash at Union Street. That's gone. It's causing a little bit of extra slowdown, though. Westbound State Route 520 as you're getting closer toward I-5. In the Northwest News Radio Traffic Center. I'm Libby Kay.
20: We are expecting temperatures this afternoon only to reach the upper 60s. We'll be closer to 70 degrees tomorrow, warming to upper 80s on Sunday. At the moment, we have 56 degrees in Bremerton, 54 in Seattle.
1: In entertainment news, singer Katy Perry and former Canadian Prime Minister Justin Trudeau have made their red carpet debut at the Tribeca Festival. Singer promoting her concert documentary stopped by earlier this week for the world premiere of that documentary. Perry and Trudeau have been dating for about a year now.
20: Record amounts of rain forced the rescheduling of the Rock the South Music Festival. Festival organizers say the amount of rain that's fallen in Alabama is so great that they had no choice but to move the event from this weekend to October. Zach Topf, Jason Aldean, and Riley Green still will remain on as headliners.
1: And it was this date in music history in 1976. 1976, Paul McCartney and Wings set a record at the time for an indoor concert crowd. 67,000 fans gathered right here in Seattle to hear the former Beatle and his latest group. For the curious, yes, they did play at the King Dome. It had only been open to the public for 3 months at the time. 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
19: ABC News, I'm Sherry Preston. The U.S. launching airstrikes against Iran and Tehran firing back at U.S. allies in the region.
21: It's not clear what the president is going to do. Those strikes that were in response to the Iranians taking down that Apache helicopter were said to be proportional. That was according to U.S. officials. They said it was a proportional response to unjustified Iranian aggression. But now today, the president in a social media post indicating that there could be more to come, saying now they will will have the price to pay. But he says that is because the Iranians have taken too long to negotiate.
19: ABC's Karen Travers at the White House. Rising gas prices pushing inflation to their highest level in 3 years. Overall, prices up 4.2% in May from a year ago and 0.5% higher than a month ago. Bill Gates on Capitol Hill right now, speaking before a congressional panel investigating the Jeffrey Epstein. He calls his meeting with Epstein a grave error in judgment. This is ABC News.
8: 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Here's Brian Calvert and Denise Whitaker with a quick review of our top stories.
1: The city of Seattle is just one mayoral signature away from putting the brakes on a big AI data center, at least for 1 year. The city council unanimously approved the moratorium in order to study the effects on power grid supply and other items.
20: The council also approved a resolution stating its intent to ask voters next year for money to pay for a massive renovation of Seattle Center. Part of the hope is getting the Sonics back.
1: 13-year-old Seattle boy faces a manslaughter charge after prosecutors say he accidentally shot and killed his 17-year-old cousin. The shooting happened at a South Seattle apartment last month. Investigators say the teenager initially claimed the shooting was self-inflicted, but later turned himself in with his parents.
20: A jury in Thurston County convicted a man of killing a Lake Forest couple who may have been trying to evict him. The couple disappeared in November of that year. Timothy Burke arrested 4 days later. Their bodies later found in a creek. Now that he's been convicted, his sentence will be scheduled.
1: It's 8:32 at Northwest News Radio. Now on to stories you haven't heard yet this hour. Harborview Medical Center and UW Medicine are planning for the possibility of more infectious diseases as thousands of World Cup visitors come through the Emerald City. But doctors say Ebola and hantavirus not expected to be major threats, at least not here. They are more concerned about respiratory illnesses, including the flu and measles, because those can spread easily in larger crowds of people. But UW Medicine says its team is prepared to identify and treat a wide variety of diseases. Experts say you should make sure you're up to date on your vaccines and think about wearing a mask in crowded settings.
20: New numbers from Boeing show they delivered a greater number of planes last month, 60, compared with the 47 workers accomplished in April. One reason for that spike is that about two dozen 737 MAX jets were held back from delivery in April when engineers discovered scratches on some wires. The issue was resolved, the fixes made, and the planes then handed over to those buyers in May. 51 of those planes were 737 MAXs, 6 were 787 Dreamliners.
1: There's some new limits on federal immigration agents at all Port of Bellingham property. The commission voted 2-1 to prohibit civil immigration detention facilities and staging areas on port-owned land, which includes the Bellingham Airport. It requires ICE agents to present a judicial warrant to detain people on port property. One commissioner opposed the resolution, saying more research was needed and questioned whether or not this was even necessary. According to Cascadia Daily, supporters argue the policy protects local interests while staying within legal boundaries.
20: It is 8:34.
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1: Let's get you right over to the traffic center. Here's Libby.
15: All right, well, I didn't see an accident here on Highway 16 eastbound, but apparently we do have one as you're coming toward 19th. So you may see some slowdowns as you're coming off the Narrows Bridge. Yeah, you're also driving into bright sunshine here, but I don't know that it's in the roadway. Once you get down toward Union, you seem to be catching back up okay. Northbound side of I-5, you know, we've had some sun breaks. I'll say that. So as you're coming over the Puyallup River Bridge, definitely be careful. We are trying to ease off. It's still a lot of volume here in that Central Sound stretch, especially between Federal Way and SeaTac. You're still looking at just about 25 minutes from 405 to get up toward and beyond I-90. That's still about 35 minutes. I don't have delays for eastbound travelers on your lake bridges. Westbound side, a couple minutes extra of delay. Southbound side of I-5, yeah, we got our express lanes back. And for the most part this week, we have been very, very light. But we've got some pretty significant tie-ups here. Rain pockets. We're even coming from Linwood. Shoreline down to Seattle. Looks like you're still looking at about 23 minutes, maybe 7 extra, trying to get beyond Lake City Way. We did have an earlier crash at Union Street. East Side Travelers, you're still full. 405 coming north. Even off of 167, your Auburn to Renton stretch is pushing better part of a half an hour. But on 405, is about 43 minutes to get off of the Valley Freeway and up beyond I-90. And the Northwest News Radio Traffic Center, I'm Libby Kay.
20: We are supposed to get all the way up to the upper 60s today. That's about where we were yesterday, maybe a little bit warmer. But each day is going to continue getting warmer. The National Weather Service says after lows near 50 tomorrow morning, we'll be near 70 on Thursday, low 70s on Friday. Then over the weekend, Saturday and Sunday, mid to upper 70s on Saturday, highs in the low 80s on Sunday.
1: It's going to be a warm one coming up at the end of the weekend and first part of the new week. Just in time for all that World Cup action here. Make sure you drink plenty of water if you're going to be out of doors. Right now, it is not hot at all. Matter of fact, you could argue it's chilly in some places. 54 degrees in Everett, 53 in Puyallup, 52 in Kent, and 54 degrees with clouds in both downtown Bellevue and downtown Seattle. It's 8:36 at Northwest News Radio. Along with my friend Denise Whitaker, I'm Brian Calvert.
20: It's last call at a South Sound Diner.
2: A Tacoma institution is closing its doors. Knapp's Restaurant and Lounge in the Proctor District has shut down after nearly 90 years in business. The News Tribune reports a sign on the door Monday announced the closure, thanking customers for the memories. Knapp's first opened as a delicatessen back in 1938. Aaron Wright, Northwest News Radio.
1: Remember when we told you last week about the two gorilla moms that gave birth and that one needed a C-section to be successful there at the Woodland Park Zoo? There's a twist in that story we want to report today. That was Jumani that needed the C-section. And while she recovered, the other gorilla mom, Olympia, cared for both baby boys at the same time. But then Olympia's son was not thriving, so he ended up learning to be bottle-fed by humans. When he and Jumani each recovered from their hospitalization, zoo staff decided to give Olympia's baby to Jumani. Martin Ramirez, curator of mammalogy at the zoo, says they took advantage of a rare opportunity to keep Olympia's baby with Jumani and give Jumani's baby to Olympia. After a few days of bonding separately and no jealousy or distress, no issues, both moms and babies are back with their troops.
20: Have you ever heard of a D-drone trailer? It's not a movie trailer, but a new large tool that's being deployed by Renton Police. Northwest News Radio's Scott Carty explains.
3: While most drone pilots are just flying and photographing recreationally, the Renton Police Department wants to make sure all drone pilots are following new rules. Now through July 21st, a one-mile radius of restricted airspace surrounds the landing in Renton and the Sounders FC Center at Longacres. It's for security reasons while the Belgian national team has their World Cup base camp in Renton. Tuesday, RPD unveiled their D-drone trailer on social media. It's a tower that doesn't take down drones, but it does allow officers to get a bird's eye view, to gather the drone's remote ID, to see if the drone poses a threat, and to pinpoint where the pilot of the drone is controlling it from. Sergeant Nick Sander says they'll use this as an opportunity to educate. Scott Carty, Northwest News Radio.
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5: 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Here's Jeff Podola.
7: Well, if there's one thing those of us here in Western Washington are familiar with, it's traffic. Add tens of thousands of visitors to downtown and it'll be...
11: congestion. Madness, right?
7: Libby Kay is our morning traffic reporter.
11: I think, Jeff, when you consider what to prepare for, if you went to the Seahawks Super Bowl championship parade, that kind of maybe was our practice, if you will, because we had just so many people heading downtown. So, you know, if you were going downtown, you had to plan ahead. You needed to make sure you had your mass transit planned out. But if you weren't going, you needed to also plan ahead and maybe adjust your travel.
7: And for many of us, adjusting means leaving that car in the garage, which is exactly what organizers want. Peter Tomozawa is the CEO of the Seattle World Cup Organizing Committee.
22: Our goal is to have 80% of fans arrive at the stadium without a personal vehicle.
7: And he has a single goal in mind.
22: Seattle Stadium is positioned to be the most accessible venue in all of the World Cup.
7: But anyone who's driven to a Mariners or Seahawks game knows how inaccessible the stadium district can get.
11: You're all funneled to the exact same places, whether you're going in or you're going out. And I think people are mentally prepared for that. If they're going in or going out, it's the folks that are not planning to drive through these areas or to go to the games that are going to be more, I think, bothered, if you will, by it. So it's just one of those situations that you know it's going to be tough and you're just going to have to be prepared to get around and just do your best to be as friendly and patient as you possibly can.
7: And that's why Governor Ferguson says the state is doing what it can to help out.
22: Pausing our work on the I-5 Ship Canal Bridge, increased incident response teams for our roads, two additional boats on standby at Eagle Harbor on Bainbridge Island.
7: And as he mentioned, it starts with that recent reopening of the Ship Canal Bridge on I-5.
11: I cannot tell you the travel time difference. We're talking about 40 minutes between what we had with the Ship Canal Bridge closures there and no express lanes to what we have now. So yes, it is definitely going to be a welcome help. No matter though, once you get closer to your downtown exits, whether we have the Ship Canal Bridge closed or not, it's going to be extra congested with folks trying to get to these games.
7: So your best bet? Avoid downtown if you're in a single occupancy vehicle and instead take mass transit. Covering the World Cup in Seattle, I'm Jeff Poggiola.
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12: Maine Democratic Senate candidate Graham Plattner advancing to the general election.
1: ABC's Jared Kofsky has been watching this race. The contest first thought to be so close, Jared, it might take a while to find out who would take on incumbent Senator Susan Collins, but it certainly did not.
13: It's at all. We pretty much know at this point, 81% of the vote is in, and Graham Plattner is the decisive winner in the Democratic primary in Maine. As you mentioned, all eyes now are going to be on November. This is expected to be the most watched Senate race in the country. And ultimately, this race, Graham Plattner versus Susan Collins, could decide whether Democrats can retake the House and retake the Senate.
1: Was Plattner's ascension in this primary, was that a surprise to most, or was it expected?
13: I think it was a surprise initially just because no one really knew who Graham Plattner was when this race started. He was going up against Janet Mills, who was the current governor of the state of Maine. So she's the current governor, was running for U.S. Senate. She had the name recognition. She had the backing by many powerful leaders in Washington. But ultimately, Graham Plattner, despite a number of controversies that have happened along the way, really managed to get a lot of attention in Maine. His message of wealth inequality and fighting it and fighting billionaires really seems to resonate with a lot of people in the state. And when you look at the results from last night, they show a pretty decisive victory.
1: ABC's Jared Kofsky on the line with us this morning. This race is on the other side of the country from those of us here in the Seattle area, Jared. But we are talking about the Senate, where it's a razor-thin majority at the moment. As we look at this race now with Plattner and with Susan Collins this fall, I know it's earlier on. We just found out the two contenders overnight. Are there any predictions? What are the analysts, what are the politicos saying about the race come November?
13: Well, all eyes now are going to be on any polls that will come out in the coming weeks. There had been a poll that came out at the end of May, just before Graham Plattner had a couple of recent controversies. And that poll found that in a potential general election matchup between Susan Collins and Graham Plattner, it was looking like Graham Plattner would get 48% of the vote, with Susan Collins receiving 44. But one thing to keep in mind, now that the primary has concluded, Graham Plattner is now going to need to work on trying to convince a number of Republican voters who really like Susan Collins that they need to try something different. You know, in a primary, you're trying to convince Democrats that you're the best person to represent their party. But Maine is a very, very bipartisan state. And I was up there on Friday. And when you talk to Republicans there, they really, really like Susan Collins. It's hard to find a Republican Maine who was going to say something against Susan Collins.
1: ABC's Jared Kofsky joining us earlier today here on Northwest News Radio.
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12: We are down on all of the major indices. Right now, the Dow and the Nasdaq both trading lower more than 1%. The S&P 500 down 0.75%.
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1: We house the ride to work and school this hour.
15: We're trying to ease off, Brian. I just got reports of a crash. I'm actually looking at it. Looks like somebody rear-ended an RV here. Northbound side of 167 right by the 43rd ramp. It's the far HOV lane that's blocked here just past that ramp. So we are delayed. You're coming up from 212th Street. You're offering to rent and travel time. Right now it's about 27 minutes, so it's kind of dropping. And if you're thinking you can stay around 5:15, at this point it's looking to be about 5 minutes at least longer. So maybe not hold off there, but that is a sluggish spot. You'll still delay as you continue north on to I-405. Renton up to Bellevue, still 40 minutes. You can save six if you're able to get on at sunset there through Renton. Central Center's still pretty cloudy right now on I-5. North of the Fife curve, you may still have some bright sunshine. It does look to me so. It's coming up over the Puyallup River Bridge. It's also graduation season, so just want to remind you, you can find some extra volume all around the spur throughout the day. Eastbound side of Highway 16, about 20 minutes for the 12 miles coming across the Narrows Bridge and over toward I-5. There is a crash here by 19th. It's now to the right shoulder. That was briefly in the roadway before. In the Northwest News Radio Traffic Center, I'm Libby Kay.
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20: What's coming up in our forecast, George?
0: Still a couple stray showers out there through the lunch hour. Most areas, though, will be able to avoid these. Just be ready in case you catch one of the few. This afternoon, sun filtering through the clouds and 65 degrees. Overnight chilly and 49 tomorrow. Low 70s and sun. Mid 70s Friday. More sun Saturday and 80. More sun Sunday. Upper 80s and then near 90 Monday. Then we cool off by the middle of next week. In the Como Weather Center, I'm meteorologist George Waldenberger, Como 4 News.
20: We have 56 degrees in Bremerton right now and in Tacoma. It's 54 in Everett. We have 55 in Bellevue and 56 in downtown Seattle.
1: To the sports desk, Zach Wildthing joins us this morning. The World Cup nearly upon us, but American football still making headlines.
10: That's right. The University of Washington, they added another member to their 2027 recruiting class. Three-star edge rusher Chaz Gray committed to the Huskies yesterday. The Montvale, New Jersey native chose UW over offers from Georgia and Tennessee, amongst others. The Seahawks are back on the field at the VMAC today. Seattle has its second of three scheduled mini-camp practices. The team will then break after tomorrow and wrap up until the real training camp begins later on this summer. The Seahawks, though, when they round things out tomorrow, they will walk away with a little bit of new hardware as the Super Bowl champions will receive their rings. One of the team's biggest cheerleaders got a sneak peek of the new bling. The Hawks posted this video of his reaction online.
14: Oh, whoa, look at those big old football diamonds.
23: Huge diamonds. The football cut.
14: That thing is big. Flies right into my pocket.
23: Yeah, exactly.
14: Dude, the players are just going to love this, man. That makes me so happy. They earned it. They deserve it, man.
10: It was Washington native Chris Pratt talking about the what Denise has informed me is a marquee cut. Did I get it right?
20: Well, yes, that looks, if you look at a marquee cut diamond, it looks just like a football.
10: We have not gotten to see the ring yet. It was all blurred out in the video, but looks like a pretty hefty chunk of metal is what I could see from the blur.
1: It was obscenely shiny that they had to blur it out.
10: Very much. You know, it seems that this ring is fit to be an infinity stone in the eyes of the Marvel Universe star. From the sports desk, I'm Zach Wildthing.
1: It's 8:47.
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1: 8:51 on our Wednesday morning commute together, along with Denise Whitaker, I'm Brian Calvert.
2: To meet the growing needs of the community, the Everett Gospel Mission is expanding. As of now, the main facility along Smith Avenue is at capacity most nights. Joel Moreno with Como News has more from Chivo Hawkins, the mission's director of advancement.
3: Two neighboring warehouses will be connected to the current shelter, creating one much larger facility focused on emergency shelter and a range of wraparound services.
4: So everything from substance use disorder to life skills training, job skills training, housing navigation, mental health therapy assistance.
3: The goal is to provide stability first, then connect people with the services needed to move forward. Much like the step-up bed system the mission adopted early on as a way to provide privacy and dignity to their clients, now the nonprofit is looking to innovate in other ways. They say the expanded space will help them better collaborate with other service providers and transform the overall effort.
2: Construction is expected to begin later this year.
1: Eastside City of Washington reviewing possible updates to their Lyme e-scooter program, including the potential rollout of a

0: players. This comes after the firms were found to be fraudulently steering clients toward doctors who were willing to give them a Parkinson's disease diagnosis, whether they exhibited symptoms or not. A report filed in federal court says the five firms represented or performed work involving 98 former players.
1: It's time to find out what's on the screen. I'm Zach Wildfang. But I knew it, I knew it. Tom Hanks revealed that Taylor Swift's new song for Toy Story 5 was kept secret, even to the cast. Swift wrote and recorded I Knew It, I Knew You for the Pixar sequel after viewing an early cut of the film, with the production team reportedly using decoy materials and limiting access to the project to maintain the surprise. Toy Story 5 debuts in theaters next Friday. Property brother Jonathan Scott is expanding his television career beyond home renovation, developing a new syndicated daytime talk show with CBS. The series is currently in the works and will feature Scott taking on a broader range of lifestyle and human interest topics. Deadline reports Hulu's Only Murders in the Building is adding even more star power, with Simone Ashley and Sharon Horgan joining the cast for the upcoming sixth season. They'll join returning stars Steve Martin, Martin Short, and Selena Gomez as production continues in London. That's what's on the screen on Northwest News Radio.
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3: What do you have for us, Libby?
4: Brian, I still have delays coming north on 167, trying to get up toward I-405 by 43rd Street. We've got an RV accident here in the left HOV lane. It's about 24 minutes, Auburn to Renton. You do have two right lanes getting by here. It's not so jammed that you want to seek alternate routes, but it's delayed enough, so just be aware of that. Once you get beyond there and onto I-405, you're still going to need about 40 minutes. Renton up to Bellevue, southbound side of I-405. Linwood to Woodinville is about 15 minutes. Your heaviest as you're getting down towards State Route 522. That Kirkland stretch looks about 25 minutes now, passing State Route 522 to get down toward Bellevue and I-90. Lake Bridges, they're okay right now. I-5 coming north from Tequila, passing 405 and trying to get up to the Ship Canal Bridge. That 15-mile stretch is still about 40 minutes. Heavy still on the southern end of Bowen Field and pockets up toward I-90. It looks some delayed even at the Ship Canal Bridge. Southbound side of I-5 with your express lane access, you ease off very well. I'm not seeing much of a delay just south of Lake City Way, but we'll say from Shoreline to Seattle, 25 minutes. Aurora is like 10 minutes longer at least. And the Northwest News Radio Traffic Center. I'm Libby Kay.
0: Partly to mostly sunny skies today. Highs in the upper 60s will be near 70 tomorrow, and then through Friday, Saturday, Sunday, eventually we will reach the low 80s for our afternoon highs. Right now it's 56 in downtown Seattle.
3: Thank you so much for joining us here on Northwest News Radio. And if this is the part of your commute where you normally bail out and head into the office, make it a great day. If you're still with us, another hour of the Northwest Morning News starts now. Ever catch yourself doing the arm stretch just to read something? Are you juggling readers, contacts, and glasses? 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
3: 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Former Storm star Nneka Ogumike returns with the LA Sparks in tow. But Seattle has pulled the welcome mat, ready to protect their house. 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The Storm versus the Sparks, tonight at 7 on CW Arc Seattle, the official broadcast partner of the Seattle Storm.
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8: From ABC News, I'm Chuck Sievertson. Set to sign an immigration enforcement bill that funds ICE operations, President Trump at the White House hopes for a reduction in interest rates anytime soon, may be dashed with this morning's latest consumer price index. ABC's Jim Ryan.
9: In the 12 months leading up to May, consumer prices with food and energy included rose 4.2%. To illustrate just how much more we're paying, Moody's Analytics says the average American household has pumped an extra $510 into the family car since the start of the Iran war.
8: The U.S. and Iran trading air attacks after President Trump ordered a response to the downing of a U.S. Army helicopter at the White House.
10: Well, we're going to be attacking them and attacking them very hard.
11: You're resuming bombing?
10: We are. Based on the helicopter, I guess we have the right to do that.
8: In Jerusalem, ABC's Martha Raddatz.
12: Multiple missiles and armed drones fired from Iran, taking aim at those Mideast countries hosting American bases, from Kuwait to Bahrain to Jordan. All of them intercepted, none of them causing injuries or damage. This just hours after the U.S. launched retaliatory strikes against Iran at President Trump's direction, hitting air defenses, ground control stations, and surveillance radar sites near the Strait of Hormuz.
8: Bill Gates voluntarily appearing for an interview today by the House panel investigating Jeffrey Epstein.
13: Heading into the closed-door interview, Bill Gates told reporters,
14: I hope my testimony is helpful to the work, important work, the committee to find justice for the victims.
13: The Microsoft co-founder's prepared statement had him telling the House Oversight Committee he never victimized anyone and that meeting with Jeffrey Epstein was a grave error in judgment. Republican Chairman James Comer says he now aims to call in attorney Alan Dershowitz and would also like to hear from Acting Attorney General Todd Blanche, now the president's nominee to lead the Justice Department. Stephen Portnoy, ABC News, Washington.
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16: 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Learn more about BRICS, industry leaders, and their market predictions for the future, along with what you might expect to see in terms of precious metal performance in the weeks and months ahead. Message and data rates may apply.
8: Prediction markets are moving ahead with new safeguards aimed at preventing insider trading and avoiding tougher government oversight.
17: Prediction market Kalshi says it's adding new security measures designed to keep insiders from betting on information the public does not have. The company says some users will have to verify where they work before they can place wagers on events tied to corporate performance or national security. Kalshi says the goal is to identify people with access to confidential information and block them from trading. The move comes as prediction markets face growing scrutiny from lawmakers who argue the platforms create opportunities for insider trading. Dave Packer, ABC News.
8: It's the first new ultraviolet filter for sunscreens in more than 20 years. The FDA announced it's adding an ingredient to its list of what is permitted in sunscreens. It's been engineered in a way where it can sit on top of the skin, not penetrating deeply, but still preventing UV rays from causing damage. ABC's Sony Salzman.
18: I just can't emphasize enough how much dermatologists and the broader skincare community have been like clamoring for this for so long. And I think the bottom line here is that American sunscreen is about to get a huge upgrade.
8: The ingredient has been in sunscreen in other countries for decades. Honda recalling more than 800,000 vehicles because rear suspension components may fail, increasing the risk of a crash. Recall covers some Honda Pilots, Ridgeline Passport, and Acura MDX vehicles. Chuck Sievertson, ABC News.
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20: And we're also learning just how dire the state's budget troubles will be in the next few years. We'll pass along those stories and others coming up in just moments. But first, it's 9:04.
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20: Get right back to the traffic center this morning. We still have some slowdowns to talk about, and we have to say good morning to our friend Jared Cirillo.
21: Yeah, good morning. We are still, yes, very slow in the Renton area on 405 in the northbound side. Still thinking close to about a 15-minute delay. No reports of any accidents, but they're on northbound 405 from Talbot Road all the way up to 44th Street. It's almost a parking lot. It's a long line of cars there. So if you're driving from Tukwila to Bellevue, northbound 405, plan on about 32 minutes right now. Not much better coming from the north area as well. Linwood to Bellevue. Southbound 405, still close to 30 minutes as well from I-5 down to Main Street. An earlier accident in the Bothell area should be cleaned up. We are still seeing some trouble on northbound Valley Freeway in the Renton area near 41st to 43rd Street. They've cleaned the accident up, but traffic's still very slow on the Valley Freeway as well. Close to 30 minutes drive from Sumner up to the connection with 405 at Renton. If you're driving Sumner out to Ording, we're also seeing some delays. About 16 minutes drive eastbound 162 from 410 out to Calistoga Street. In the Northwest News Radio Traffic Center, I'm Jared Cirillo.
19: Our weather forecast today from the National Weather Service says partly to mostly sunny skies, highs in the mid to upper 60s. Right now we have 56 degrees in downtown Seattle.
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20: Good morning. It's great to have you with us on this Wednesday. It's the 10th of June. Seattle putting large-scale data centers on hold. The city studies what they mean for utility bills, water use, and more. There's a moratorium now in effect. Northwest News Radio's Jeff Pogula has details.
22: The city council has unanimously approved an emergency moratorium on new large data centers. This comes after Seattle City Light was approached by four companies looking at five major projects that could draw enough electricity to power about 300,000 homes. Some people who testified Tuesday said a one-year pause doesn't go far enough.
23: We want a permanent outright ban on AI data centers right now. These facilities poison communities. They drive up electricity costs, and all for what?
22: In addition to the moratorium, the council is also asking city departments and the mayor's office to study the effects of data centers on the grid, water, and utility rates. Recommendations and proposed legislation are due by January. Jeff Pogelin, Northwest News Radio.
19: The council also unanimously approved a resolution supporting a bond measure to help pay for massive improvements at Seattle Center. The resolution will set up a citywide effort to assess the center's long-term needs and future renovations. They also want money included for renovations coming up in future city budgets. The measure calls for Seattle City Light and Seattle Public Utilities to partner with the center to move toward carbon neutral operations as well.
0: We first reported yesterday morning on state agencies being told to prepare for budget cuts, and now we have a few more details. Here's Chris Daniels with Como News.
1: They need early advance warning of, hey, this could be pretty dire.
2: That's Governor Bob Ferguson talking about this letter from the Office of Financial Management warning of significant budget shortfalls, blaming inflation that has increased by 39% in a decade, and that agencies should not assume funds from the millionaire's tax are available, not expand existing programs, pause phase-in of others, and review program expenditures created or expanded after January of 2019.
1: But there's going to be some tough decisions in there.
3: How deep it cuts?
1: It's too soon to say. I mean, I think we made it pretty clear in the letter. As you know, Chris, we still have multiple revenue forecasts to come.
0: This comes as the governor's fellow Democrats have criticized state spending. Ferguson tells Como News he will not be proposing any new taxes.
19: A jury in Thurston County convicted a man in the deaths of his landlords. Those deaths happened nearly 3 years ago. Timothy Burke found guilty on two counts of aggravated first-degree murder for the shooting deaths of Karen Kopp and her husband DeVito. Prosecutors said Burke killed the couple at their Lake Forest home in 2023, then left their bodies in a creek, which were not discovered for several weeks. His sentencing has not yet been scheduled.
0: A man in prison after fatally shooting a Tacoma police officer 29 years ago has died. 74-year-old Sap Cray serving a life sentence for killing Officer William Lowry. It happened during a standoff linked to a domestic dispute. A second officer was wounded, as was Cray. 2 years later, he was convicted of aggravated murder and sentenced to life. There's no word from the Department of Corrections on the cause of death.
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19: With the World Cup approaching rapidly, we continue covering all angles for you, including the massive security effort around this entire region. Michelle Esteban with Como News says this includes not just land, but most of Puget Sound.
24: They will be ready to respond to any maritime emergencies.
25: The waterfront is an enormous undertaking because we're not just talking about Elliott Bay, but from Bellingham to the Port of Olympia, everything in between. The Coast Guard will monitor the waters around six waterfront fan zones. They'll get support from the Coast Guard Auxiliary as well as other local agencies. On top of that, tactical boat crews will escort every ferry on match day and cruise ships. There are extra ferry runs and additional cruise ships docking in Seattle. On Monday, we showed you the massive teams of federal, state, local partners from the Secret Service and FEMA to the DEA and SPD. On top of that, the Coast Guard Commander Dan Delgado told me the Guard is calling in reinforcements.
26: Yes, it really is huge.
24: We have people coming from all over the country, as far as Guam and Hawaii, that are coming to Seattle to help with us. Because when we looked at all of the cities where there's games, Seattle is a maritime city, and the stadium is, you know, so close to the water. So the Coast Guard put like a lot of assets here to ensure safety and security during the tournament.
25: Another big component: protecting from drone attacks. Every agency will be watching for unauthorized drones, and they may be easy to spot since there will be a temporary flight restriction up during matches at stadiums, fan festivals, and other locations. The sheriff's office will rely on counter drones and work with the FBI in a counter drone program, a top security priority.
27: Let's keep the skies and the World Cup safe for everyone.
19: That was Michelle Esteban with Como News.
0: Meanwhile, the controversy of the U.S. denying entry to a soccer referee from Somalia has touched one Seattle youth group. Northwest News Radio's Lillian James has that story.
28: The Seattle-based African Youth Sports Academy has decided to return 20 World Cup tickets given to them by Mayor Katie Wilson's office. This gift was a part of an initiative to send over 1,400 local youth to the Seattle FIFA World Cup matches. Ali Abdullah, the founder and executive director of the Academy, says this decision was made after Somali referee Omar Abdulkadir Artin was denied entry into the U.S.
29: So there have been the first Somali referee in history of the Somali people that will be part of the World Cup.
28: Abdullah says his organization wants to show their support for Artin.
29: So we just want to, you know, show our solidarity, show our support to him, that if he didn't get his dream, we will, you know, we will experience the same pain that he's going through.
28: Lillian James, Northwest News Radio.
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3: This is a Bloomberg Money Minute. Father's Day is coming up fast, Sunday, June 21st, and the National Retail Federation predicts this year Americans will spend a record $27.9 billion celebrating the dads in their lives on greeting cards, clothing, a special outing like a baseball game, concert or dinner out, and a ton of gift cards. Stubbornly high inflation likely had a lot to do with that expected jump in spending, but today we learned that in May, consumer prices rose 4.2% from a year ago. That's the biggest jump in 3 years, mostly on rising prices at the gas pump. Now, that may be weighing a bit on Wall Street, but the real drag, rising tensions in the Middle East as the U.S. and Iranian forces exchange strikes overnight. President Trump says the U.S. will be attacking Iran, quote, very hard. And right now, the Dow is down 1%. So is the NASDAQ, the S&P 500, 0.8% lower. And oil is up 3% to around $91 a barrel as U.S. stockpiles of crude hitting a two-decade low this week. Tom Busby, Bloomberg Radio.
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20: Karen, how are we doing on this Wednesday morning?
21: Yeah, we're still slow in a lot of places. Seattle in northbound I-5 from about Boeing Field all the way up to Mercer Street, an extra 12 to 13 minutes there. I think we're still looking at about close to 1 hour drive from Tacoma to Seattle on northbound I-5. But at least all lanes are open. There's no reports of any accidents or lane closures, nothing like that. Up in the Bothell area, if you're driving from southbound 405 from Linwood down through Bothell, and all the way down to Bellevue, it's still close to 30 minutes there as well, about a 10 to 12 minute delay. Once you get past about Beardsley, you're going to slow down all the way from Beardsley to Northeast 8th Street coming into Bellevue. The Valley Freeway getting a little bit better on that northbound side. If you're driving between Sumner and Renton, there had been an accident there as you just south of 405, but that should be cleaned up. 24 minutes now from 410 at Sumner up to the connection with 405 in the Renton area. In the Northwest News Radio Traffic Center, I'm Jared Cirillo.
19: Let's get a check of our weather from George Waldenberger.
4: Through the lunch hour, a stray shower can't be ruled out. However, many areas dry this afternoon. Sun, more sun than clouds in mid-60s. Overnight, 49 cool. Tomorrow, low 70s and sun. Great weather. Friday, mid-70s and sun. Even nicer, 80 on Saturday with more sun on Sunday in the upper 80s in the Como Weather Center. I'm meteorologist George Waldenberger, Como 4 News.
19: Temperature is a little bit slow to warm up today, although we're not going to be all that hot this afternoon. 57 degrees in Bremerton right now, 55 in Everett. We have 57 in Tacoma and 56 in downtown Seattle.
20: Cal Raleigh wished he had had that trident to raise yesterday. He certainly had cause. We're going to talk about that in just a moment, but let's cover today's sports schedule with Zach Wildfang at the sports desk.
5: Yeah, the Storm are back at Climate Pledge Arena tonight. They'll face the Los Angeles Sparks as they try to shake that six-game losing streak they've had. They fall right now 3-10 this season so far. But it was another win for the Mariners last night. They beat the Baltimore Orioles 6-5 after 10 innings. Randy Arozarena went 3-for-5 with three RBIs, including a go-ahead two-run homer in the top of the 10th that took home that victory. The teams will continue that series today at 3:35. It's a four-game series, so they got a chance to clinch it today. Cal Raleigh, they'll put one over the fence down in Tacoma for the first time since April.
7: First pitch, swing, and he hits it high in the air out towards right field. Veen moves back at the track. That one is way gone!
5: He's wearing that Rainiers jersey as the most recent phase of his rehab stint. First pitch of the day over the fence, but that was not going to be enough for Cal.
7: The pitch, swing, and a fly ball hit out towards right. Veen at the track. He turns.
5: Might as well put four more on the board while you're at it. That audio from the Tacoma Rainiers. But whatever he was teaching was contagious because the Rainiers won 15-3.
20: They didn't bring out the mercy rule at that point?
5: I think they should have. I mean, might as well let him score as much as they can. Cal's back in Tacoma tonight at 6:15. We'll see what he can do there. Before hopefully he's back a Mariner next week. From the sports desk, I'm Zach Wildfang.
20: Do you drive a Jeep Wrangler or a Gladiator? We have a recall we need to tell you about when the Northwest Morning News continues.
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4: Great to have you with us on this Wednesday morning. It is the 10th of June. Along with Denise Whitaker, I'm Brian Calvert as the Northwest Morning News continues. A 13-year-old now charged with manslaughter, accused of fatally shooting his 17-year-old cousin. The shooting happened last month in a South Seattle apartment. The 17-year-old died 2 days after being shot.
5: Prosecutors say the 13-year-old recklessly caused that teenager's death while armed with a handgun, which he should not have had since he is under 18. Court documents show the judge, during first appearance, ordered the teen to be held in juvenile detention, calling the incident beyond a tragedy, but saying the court cannot negate that it was an avoidable one. Court records also state that police recovered a Smith & Wesson .45 caliber handgun, plus a spent cartridge, inside the apartment.
4: It's been 2 months since a fatal rollover crash, but now lab tests and other evidence has led to charges. The 19-year-old driver of a Toyota 4Runner that had several people inside at the time of the crash is now been charged. 18-year-old Kenneth Ragsdale died at the scene of the crash. Others in the car told police that Ragsdale had asked the driver, Jacob Manicky, to slow down. A blood draw later showed Manicky was positive for ethanol and THC. He's now charged with vehicular homicide.
5: There are now front-facing cameras on Lime bikes and scooters in Seattle. And now another Washington city might want to have the same thing installed for them. Northwest News Radio's Marina Rockinger has more.
6: A Spokane City Council committee is considering changes to the Lime e-scooter program, including the installation of Lime Vision. Lime Vision is an AI-powered camera system on Lime's scooters and e-bikes that detects where riders are in real time. If it detects someone is riding on a sidewalk, which is not allowed in many cities, it gives an audible chirp and sends warning notifications in the Lime app. It also tells you to move to a bike lane or street. Lime is also proposing battery upgrades and dropping fees in Spokane during the winter from 75 cents to 33 cents. The committee is looking at other ways to prevent riding on sidewalks and changes to where scooters could be parked. Marina Rockinger, Northwest News Radio.
4: A bipartisan group of lawmakers and UFO whistleblowers renewing calls to the White House to release files related to extraterrestrials.
7: The allegations are from several of the people we heard from that the Pentagon knows a lot more about the origins of these things, potentially has craft that has been recovered, that they have been hiding from not just the public, but from Congress, and that money in the trillions has either been sort of lost or has been spent on things that Congress has not authorized.
4: News Nation's Joe Khalil says lawmakers are also asking the White House grant immunity to whistleblowers who come forward with information on extraterrestrial encounters.
5: Meta has now been ordered by the European Union to give rival companies AI chatbots free access to WhatsApp, at least for now.
8: The EU's Commissioner for a Clean, Just and Competitive Transition says the move is about giving European citizens choice in their AI assistance without the decision being made for them. The EU says that a range of chatbots must remain available to users on WhatsApp during the course of its investigation. The move comes after Meta banned third-party general-purpose AI assistance from the messaging app for its business platform. Meta says the EU's move will allow AI companies to gain access to WhatsApp for free, adding that it will appeal the decision. William Denslow, Brussels.
4: More than 1 million Jeep Wranglers and Gladiators being recalled for a spontaneous fire risk. Stellantis telling owners of 2021 through 2025 vehicles to park them away from structures until they're fixed. The vehicles may have an electrical issue with the electric hydraulic power steering pump wiring.
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4: 924, let's get you over to the traffic desk and Jared.
1: Well, fortunately, we haven't seen too many accidents over the last hour or so. Down at Tacoma, eastbound Highway 16 near 19th Street in Orchard, that accident's been cleaned up and out of the way. Now, we are still seeing a little bit of slow traffic from Pearl Street over to Orchard, but traffic, for the most part, is moving again. If you're driving from Tacoma north into Seattle, it's actually looking pretty good. 49 minutes, that's an improvement over the last 30 minutes or so, better than the hour it was earlier. From City Center up toward Mercer, again, 49 minutes. So the biggest delay is starting about the Boeing Access Road. Once you get north of the Boeing Access Road, you're going to be stomping on the brakes there pretty quickly. All the way into downtown, it's stop and go, an extra 15 minutes. Coming out south from the North Sound areas, from Everett, Marysville area, if you're headed south down toward downtown, plan on 25 minutes drive from Mercer down to Broadway. A little extra time there if you're passing about Northgate all the way down to the Ship Canal Bridge. But all lanes should be open. In the Northwest News Radio Traffic Center, I'm Jared Cirillo.
5: We are looking for mid to upper 60s this afternoon. That should feel nice, but it's going to get warmer all the way through Sunday, from 70 to low 70s and upper 70 to low 80s on Sunday. Right now, though, it's just mostly cloudy and 56 in Seattle.
4: In entertainment news, Idris Elba says that audiences won't go for a black man playing James Bond. Elba, a black British actor, heavily rumored to be in consideration to play the next iteration of Ian Fleming's 007 after Daniel Craig left the franchise in 2021. He told British GQ those rumors were never legit. He went on to say Bond shouldn't be made woke. Those are his words. Also in the news this morning,
5: the Red Clay Strays' new album, Grateful, is here. To celebrate the new release, the band shared a video for their song, Due Today. The album features 11 tracks and collaborations with Brandon Coleman, Drew Nix, Andrew Bishop, and others.
4: Details for the 2026 edition of Farm Aid have been announced. The event's set to take place September 26th in Virginia Beach. Farm Aid board members Neil Young, John Mellencamp, Willie Nelson, Dave Matthews, they'll all perform as part of this year's event. Tickets for Farm Aid go on sale this Friday. With us, the Northwest Morning News continues with a look at our top stories on this Wednesday morning next.
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2: 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Don't miss Before the Storm, a pregame special. Then at 7, it's no reunion, it's a rivalry. Former Storm star Nneka Ogumike returns with the LA Sparks in tow. But Seattle has pulled the welcome mat, ready to protect their house. The jerseys have changed, but the stakes have not. The Storm versus the Sparks, tonight at 7 on CW Arc Seattle, the official broadcast partner of the Seattle Storm.
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15: ABC News, I'm Chuck Sievertson. The U.S. and Iran trading air attacks after President Trump ordered a response to the downing of a U.S. Army helicopter, telling reporters at the White House the U.S. will attack Iran again today.
16: Well, we're going to be attacking them and attacking them very hard.
17: You're resuming bombing?
16: Yeah, well, we are. Based on the helicopter, I guess we have the right to do that.
15: The U.S. says all Iranian missiles aimed at U.S. military bases were shot down. Hopes for a reduction in interest rates may be dashed with this morning's latest consumer price index. In the 12 months leading up to May, consumer prices, with food and energy included, rose 4.2%. ABC's Jim Ryan.
18: Moody's Analytics says the average American household has pumped an extra $510 into the family car since the start of the Iran war.
15: U.S. oil prices have been rising today. Microsoft co-founder Bill Gates voluntarily appeared for an interview today with the House committee investigating Jeffrey Epstein. This is ABC News.
3: When you need to know, Northwest News Radio. Here's Brian Calvert and Denise Whitaker with a quick review of our top stories.
4: The Seattle City Council has unanimously approved imposing a one-year moratorium on new large data centers. The pause, which gives the city time to study impacts on the system, now goes to Mayor Katie Wilson for her signature.
5: The council also approved a resolution expressing support for a bond measure to help fund massive improvements at Seattle Center. This joint effort with the mayor's office affirms the council's intention to consider that measure next year, and they would want money from future city budgets as well.
4: State agencies have received specific instructions on how to deal with what's being called a dire financial emergency here in Washington. A letter from the Office of Financial Management tells agencies to not expand existing programs, pause the phase-in of new programs, and do not assume they'll get any relief from the millionaire's tax.
5: A man convicted of fatally shooting a Tacoma police officer 29 years ago died. 74-year-old Sapp Cray was serving a life sentence for killing Officer William Lowry.
4: It's 9:32 here at Northwest News Radio. Now onto stories you haven't heard yet this hour. Local hospitals are preparing for large crowds that come with hosting the World Cup. They're not just worried about injuries and exhaustion. Here's Northwest News Radio's Jeff Pogula.
19: Harborview Medical Center and UW Medicine are preparing for a possible increase in illness as the World Cup crowds move through Seattle. But they are not that worried about Ebola or hantavirus. Instead, doctors are concerned more about respiratory illnesses, more common infections, including the flu and measles, as they spread easily through large crowds. UW Medicine says it's also expanded its diagnostic testing capacity in Renton, which should help them respond more quickly if cases turn up during the World Cup. Jeff Pogula, Northwest News Radio.
5: A problem with scratches on some wires has now been resolved, so Boeing is back to near full capacity on its production lines. It delivered 60 planes in May compared with 47 in April. The sharp rise is because some April deliveries were held up when engineers discovered those scratches. They were found in about two dozen 737 MAX planes. The 60 deliveries in May included 51 MAXs and six 787 Dreamliners.
4: It's 9:34 at Northwest News Radio.
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4: Get you right over to the traffic center where we check in with Jared this morning.
1: Well, we're still seeing some very slow traffic there north of Boeing Field. Plan on an extra 17 minutes on northbound I-5 from just past the Boeing Access Road all the way up to Mercer Street. It's going to be stop and go the whole way, I think. But at least there's no reports of any accidents. If you're driving from Tacoma to the downtown area in Seattle, you should stay moving all the way through Federal Way and SeaTac there. But once you get past Boeing Access Road, that's where it really slows down. Still about 49 minutes drive from Tacoma City Center up to the exit for Mercer. Coming out of Everett to Seattle, headed southbound, it's cleared up very nicely. I think we're already down to less than 30 minutes from Broadway down to Mercer. Gosh, what a great way it is to have those express lanes open. If you're driving from Linwood to Bellevue there on southbound 405, it's also pretty good. 22 minutes drive from I-5 down to Main Street. Just a little bit of congestion that I'm seeing once you get up to about Beardsley all the way down to Northeast 8th Street. To Aquila to Bellevue on northbound 405 is still 35 minutes from West Valley Highway to I-90. In the Northwest News Radio Traffic Center, I'm Jared Cirillo.
5: Partly to mostly sunny skies on tap for your Wednesday afternoon. The National Weather Service says after highs in the mid to upper 60s this afternoon, we'll be warming just a little bit each and every day all the way through early next week. Mostly sunny skies for your Thursday, highs near 70, climbing into the low 70s Friday, upper 70s on Saturday, low 80s on Sunday, and then Monday and Tuesday look to be warm in the 80s, even near 90.
4: 57 degrees right now at the Bremerton Airport, 55 in Everett, 57 in Olympia, 52 in Kent, 57 in Tacoma, and 56 degrees in both downtown Bellevue and downtown Seattle. It's 9:36 at Northwest News Radio. Thank you for joining us on this Wednesday morning. Along with Denise Whitaker, I'm Brian Calvert.
5: A local police department's going to new heights for safety. 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
17: Now through July 21st, two areas of Renton have flight restrictions in effect for drones. Tuesday on social media, the Renton Police Department shared how they'll monitor and enforce the restricted airspace in real time. Enter Renton PD's new D-Drone trailer. It's a trailer with an extending tower that rises dozens of feet to the sky and gives officers on the ground a bird's eye view. And when an unauthorized drone is detected, the tower receives the drone's remote ID, it scans the drone for anything dangerous, and it also pinpoints the exact location of the person who's controlling the drone. Sergeant Nick Sanger says they'll use the technology to educate local operators about where they can fly. Right now, a one-mile radius of the landing in Renton and the Sounders FC Center at Longacres is off limits. Scott Carty, Northwest News Radio.
4: There are some new limits on federal immigration agents at all Port of Bellingham properties. The commission voted 2-1 to prohibit civil immigration detention facilities and staging areas on port-owned land, which includes the Bellingham Airport. It requires ICE agents to present a judicial warrant to detain people on port property. One commissioner opposed the resolution, saying more research was needed. Cascadia Daily reporting supporters argued the policy protects local interests while staying within legal boundaries.
5: The demand for shelter beds and services is on such an increase that a local organization is moving forward with a major expansion. We learn more from Joel Moreno at Como News.
20: This empty warehouse will soon be the latest addition to the Everett Gospel Mission as the facility expands to meet the growing needs for homeless shelter and services in Snohomish County.
21: So if everything goes to plan, at very least, we'll be able to welcome more folks in off the street.
20: The main facility is already at capacity most nights, and staff often have to turn people away. Shelter leaders say the pressure will only get worse, which is why they are tripling the size of the campus and doubling the number of shelter beds.
5: That expansion is expected to begin later this year.
4: It's closing time for a staple in the South Sound. Here's Northwest News Radio's Aaron Wright.
19: Knapp's Restaurant and Lounge in the Proctor District has closed after nearly 90 years in business. The News Tribune reports a sign posted on the front door Monday reads, "Knapp's is closed
0: Thank you for the memories. The restaurant first opened as a delicatessen in 1938, with a bar added in 1969. The diner was known for classic comfort food, steak and eggs, burgers, and meatloaf. New owner Billy Brewer took over just last August, saying he fell in love with the place. But for those wanting one last goodbye, a sign says Knapp's will open this Saturday from 7 to 10, coffee only. Aaron Wright, Northwest News Radio.
5: It is now 9:39.
6: It's time for Northwest 250, celebrating local history as America marks its 250th. Here's Felix Bunnell.
22: On June 21st, 1942, a Japanese submarine fired on Fort Stevens on the Oregon coast. The fort is south of Astoria and originally dates to the Civil War. It was late on a Sunday night when the Japanese sub, later identified as the I-25, began firing its deck gun at the fort. Soldiers rushed into position at searchlights and gun batteries and readied to return fire. But the colonel, who was temporarily in charge, refused to allow the men to shoot, and the sub kept firing for the next half hour. Fortunately, the deck gun did no damage to Fort Stevens or anywhere nearby. Less than a year later, the I-25 was sunk by an American destroyer in the South Pacific. There were no survivors. That's today's Northwest 250. I'm Felix Bunnell.
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5: U.S. bases in the Middle East come under Iranian attack in response to the U.S. earlier retaliatory strikes on Iran.
4: ABC News White House correspondent Karen Travers joined us earlier this morning. Karen, the U.S. strikes came after Iran shut down one of our helicopters.
23: Yeah, and, you know, that attack on the Apache is just the latest in the series of violent strikes that we have seen over recent weeks, threatening this, so-called fragile two-month ceasefire overnight. The latest were multiple missiles and armed drones fired from Iran aimed at Mideast countries that host American bases, Kuwait, Bahrain, Jordan. All of them were intercepted. None had caused injuries or damage. The response from the United States, of course, to the Apache going down was retaliatory strikes against Iran that the president had directed yesterday. The U.S., according to the military, hit air defense, ground control stations, and surveillance radar sites near the Strait of Hormuz. A U.S. official had described the strikes as proportional response to unjustified Iranian aggression.
4: The president was actually on the phone with John Carl as all this unfolded, right?
23: He was. As this was playing out, the president was talking to our John Carl. When the conversation was ending, CENTCOM then went and announced the strikes. The president has said that the retaliation was necessary. He had posted that earlier in the day in a social media post. And he told John that he thinks it's very important to respond. He said, they shot down a helicopter. We are responding as we speak, like literally as they were on the phone. He said that he believes the response should be very strong, very powerful, and that's what this one was.
4: ABC News White House correspondent Karen Travers on the line with us. Karen, I know we are in the heat of things right now, but the president just a day ago said we were days away from working out an agreement with Iran. I'm just assuming this is going to set us back a little bit.
23: It certainly seems like it will. I mean, the White House has said, you know, that negotiations can continue and that there can be the diplomatic track still happening. But, you know, the other side has a say as well. And the Iranians yesterday, after the Apache had been shot down, had said that they, you know, will negotiate and fight on their own time. It's certainly indicating that they're not in a particular rush and that they're also, you know, not going based on what the president's threats or timeline were. I think it's been really striking to see that the Iranians continue to drive this very hard line on their demands for the negotiations. And as we saw with the Apache, as we see, you know, with the strikes overnight, are able to still launch these strikes, retaliation, otherwise, even as the president has said for weeks that their military has been decimated. He did acknowledge over the weekend that they still have about 20% of their missiles still. So, you know, clearly they have some capabilities to fire back.
4: ABC News White House correspondent Karen Travers joining us earlier today here on Northwest News Radio.
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7: This is a Bloomberg Money Minute. Tensions are rising in the Middle East. President Trump says the U.S. will resume attacking Iran, quote, very hard, in retaliation for the shooting down of a U.S. military helicopter and renewed hostilities overnight. All that despite allegedly ongoing peace talks. And in worries about stubbornly high inflation in May, it rose 4.2% from a year ago, the biggest jump in 3 years, mostly on skyrocketing oil and gas prices because of that war against Iran. Right now, the Dow and the Nasdaq each up about 1.25%. The S&P 500 is 1% higher, and oil at $91 a barrel. Cracker Barrel is back. Shares are soaring up 25% after blowout earnings last quarter, thanks to sales of its patriotic shirts, flags, knickknacks, and a revamped menu. And Nintendo unveiling its upcoming slate of new video games, but there were no new titles from proven favorites like Mario. With that, shares tumbling in trading overnight in Japan. Tom Busby, Bloomberg Radio.
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4: Back to the traffic center. Jared, what's slowing us down?
1: Well, all in all, we're not doing too bad. We are seeing some trouble now in the Newcastle area. It looks like there's been an accident. One of the vehicles caught fire. Northbound 405 near Lake Washington Boulevard. Everything on the left is now closed. So if you are stuck in there coming out of the Renton area headed northbound, plan on merging all the way to the right there as you approach Lake Washington Boulevard. But traffic is stopped all the way back to 167, the Valley Freeway. So plan on right now from Tukwila to Bellevue, about 65 minutes drive, all because of this activity in the Newcastle area. Also in the Linwood area, we've seen a new report of an accident now. Southbound I-5 near Alderwood Mall Parkway. Two left lanes blocked there as well. So traffic is slowing from the 405 interchange, about 10 to 11 minutes. 37 minutes total drive from Broadway at Everett down to Mercer. Once you get past Alderwood Mall Parkway, you'll start moving again until you get past the shoreline city limits. In the Northwest News Radio Traffic Center, I'm Jared Cirillo.
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5: Let's get a check of our weather now from George Waldenberger.
8: Happy hump day. Still a stray shower or two out there through the lunch hour, but we continue to dry out. We see a little more sun this afternoon in mid-60s. Overnight's going to be chilly and clear down to 49. Tomorrow, 72 and sunny, mid-70s with sun on Friday, 80 on Saturday, upper 80s Sunday, and Monday near 90 in the Como Weather Center. I'm meteorologist George Waldenberger, Como 4 News.
5: Our temperature is right now not warming up too much just yet, but we do have 57 degrees with some sunshine in Olympia and in Bremerton. It's cloudy and 57 in Tacoma. We have mostly cloudy skies and 56 in both Bellevue and Seattle.
4: To the sports desk we go on this Wednesday morning and check on our Seattle teams. Boy, we really are hoping that this is the night the storm can turn things around.
9: Yeah, I keep saying it, and I think tonight might be the night, finally. They return home to Climate Pledge Arena at 7 o'clock to take on the Los Angeles Sparks. The M's, though, they're looking to clinch the series today against the Baltimore Orioles. 3:35 is that game three of the four-game series. And Cal Raleigh returning to Tacoma as a Rainier tonight at 6:15 as he continues his rehab stint, hot off a couple home runs yesterday. The Stanley Cup Final, it's all tied up following the Hurricanes' 5-3 win over the Las Vegas Golden Knights in game four yesterday. It's the first time in history of the Stanley Cup Finals that both teams have scored at least 3 goals in each of the first 4 games. The series heads back to Carolina for game five tomorrow in Raleigh. NBA Finals continuing tonight. The Spurs hope to even out the best of seven series at 2 games apiece when they square off against the Knicks for the second time here at Madison Square Garden. Seattle Times reporting that Seahawks wide receiver Jaxon Smith-Njigba has finally received the correct version of the trophy he deserves. He was the Offensive Player of the Year last year. When the trophy showed up, it said Defensive Player of the Year.
4: Which is just offensive.
9: Which is just offensive. anyway, he was also given the award kind of during the Super Bowl. They do a big award ceremony, and he was obviously practicing with the team. Couldn't get his name right to save their life in that award ceremony, and then the trophy shows up, and it's wrong. So it's finally here. It's finally right. JSN told the Times he had the whole team read it to make sure it was right. They agree it's solid. It's ready to go. From the sports desk, I'm Zach Wildfang.
4: Stay with us. A story of adaptation, love, and acceptance has taught to us by our friends at the zoo. Stay with us as the Northwest Morning News continues.
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2: 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Former Storm star Nneka Ogumike returns with the LA Sparks in tow. 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
4: 9:51 here at Northwest News Radio, along with Denise Whitaker. I'm Brian Calvert. You've likely heard of accidental birth switches, but this time it's an intentional switch of gorilla babies at the Woodland Park Zoo.
5: Jumani and Olympia each gave birth to boys last month, but Olympia needed a rare cesarean section to birth her son. While she recovered from that surgery, Jumani stepped up and cared for both baby boys at once. But Olympia's son needed extra care and ended up in the hospital. When he was discharged, zoo staff in a blog post said they took advantage of a rare opportunity. They gave the baby who had human care to Olympia, who recovered from her C-section. The zoo says all four are now back with their troops. The babies all doing great.
4: Great story of adaptation and love there. It's 9:52 here at Northwest News Radio. Also in the news on this Wednesday morning, President Trump slamming ESPN commentator Stephen A. Smith after Smith accused the president of falling asleep at Madison Square Garden during Game 3 of the NBA Finals.
27: The president lashing out at Smith on True Social this morning, calling him an arrogant fool and a low IQ individual before adding he's dumb as a rock. Smith also blamed the president for the New York Knicks 115-111 loss to the San Antonio Spurs on Monday. Game 4 set for tonight.
4: News Nation's Marky Martin.
5: A police chase in Louisiana ended in a man getting attacked by an alligator. Not a canine, but an alligator. State police say they were able to track a reckless driving suspect to an elevated stretch of highway just west of New Orleans. Victor Rivas tried to escape by jumping into a swamp. Maybe he's not from

0: of Colorado accepted an invitation to join the Pac-10. It was the first move in the beginnings of restructuring of U.S. college sports. No one in 2010 would likely have imagined where we are today. And this was the number one country song in the U.S. on June 10th, 2007. Then I'll take you to the interstate. The song Good Directions by Billy Currington. We'll bring you right back here. That's today's Almanac on Northwest News Radio.
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2: Well, things kind of went haywire out here in a couple of places. We've got some accidents causing big problems. First off, in the Newcastle area, northbound 405, we've got stopped traffic at Lake Washington Boulevard. One of the vehicles that was involved in a crash there ended up bursting into flames. So they've got three left lanes blocked. It appears at this point the only lane that's open is all the way over there on the far right. Traffic also getting by on the right shoulder. So that's a mess, unfortunately. If you're down there on the south side, you might want to go ahead and go into downtown and get into Bellevue using I-90 instead of northbound 405. We're looking at an hour and a half drive right now between Tukwila and Bellevue headed northbound. Linwood to Bellevue is only 21 minutes. Just a slight slowdown there as you pass Beardsley, but all lanes are open. That's just routine congestion. One other accident in the Linwood area, that's on I-5, southbound near 524 Alderwood Mall Parkway. About a 4 to 5 minute delay. They're still reporting two left lanes blocked, so be prepared to merge over to the right. 36 minutes drive from Everett to Seattle right now. In the Northwest News Radio Traffic Center, I'm Jared Cirillo.
1: Partly to mostly sunny skies today. Highs in the upper 60s, but we warm up tomorrow near 70. Friday, low 70s. Even warmer Saturday and Sunday, upper 70s to low 80s on Sunday. We're still in the 50s. We're kind of stuck there right now. 57 degrees in Olympia and Bremerton, 56 in Bellevue and in downtown Seattle.
0: Denise and I wish you a great day. We'll see you bright and early tomorrow morning here on the radio.
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4: ABC News, I'm Chuck Sievertson. New air attacks between Iran and the U.S. after President Trump ordered a response to the downing of a U.S. Army helicopter. And Trump at the White House telling reporters the U.S. will attack Iran again today.
5: We hit them hard yesterday, and we're going to hit them again hard today, in case you miss it, in case you don't turn on your television set. And we'll see what happens with the deal. We were really close to a deal, but they keep tapping us along. They keep playing us for suckers.
6: It's not clear what the president is going to do. Those strikes that were in response to the Iranians taking down that Apache helicopter were said to be proportional. That was according to U.S. officials. But now today, the president indicating that there could be more to come. But he says that is because the Iranians have taken too long to negotiate.
4: ABC News White House correspondent Karen Travers. U.S. oil prices have been rising today. Hopes for a reduction in interest rates may be dashed with this morning's latest consumer price index in the 12 months leading up to May. Consumer prices, with food and energy included, rose 4.2%. At the White House, President Trump being asked about the cost of living numbers.
5: I love the inflation. You know why? Because as soon as this war is over, you know, I can say it now, something you didn't know. Do you know we've been taking out millions of barrels of oil? Nobody knows it. You know who doesn't know about it? Iran until right now.
4: Microsoft co-founder Bill Gates voluntarily appearing for an interview today with the House Oversight Committee investigating Jeffrey Epstein. Gates says he never abused anybody and that he first met Epstein in 2011 and ended his interactions in 2014, calling it a grave error in judgment. Committee Chairman James Comer, Kentucky Republican.
7: I will say this, no one's accusing Bill Gates of any wrongdoing, and I certainly appreciate him coming in voluntarily.
4: Wall Street's major indexes have been lower today. 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
4: House Speaker Mike Johnson expected to talk with President Trump today ahead of a Friday deadline to reauthorize an expiring section of the Foreign Intelligence Surveillance Act. It authorizes warrantless wiretapping of foreigners overseas. ABC News national correspondent Stephen Portnoy.
10: Both parties have insisted on the program's importance, but Democrats and some Republicans have threatened to withhold their support for its reauthorization unless the president chooses someone other than mortgage watchdog and Trump loyalist Bill Pulte to be acting director of national intelligence.
4: Another reason to park your car in the garage instead of in the driveway.
11: The insurance industry estimates that 50,000 automotive airbags are stolen across the U.S. every year. Many are sold to unscrupulous mechanics who then pass them off as new.
12: These folks that are purchasing them and billing the insurance and using stolen airbags for that replacement.
11: Chicago City Council member Gilbert Villegas has proposed legislation going after not only the thieves who steal airbags out of cars, but the people who are buying them. Jim Ryan, ABC News.
4: An employee at the naval base at Panama City, Florida, swimming on his lunch break, was attacked by a shark. ABC's Morgan Norwood.
13: The victim, in his late 20s, suffering serious injuries to his arms. He was rushed into surgery and remains in critical condition. A colleague swimming with him was not hurt. At least two other people have reportedly been injured by sharks in recent days in that area, including a man bitten by a bull shark while fishing.
4: ABC's Morgan Norwood. Chuck Sievertson, ABC News.
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14: No big new data centers in Seattle, at least for a year, and a big reality check for state agencies when it comes to just how tight state budgets will be. 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
14: Let me check in with Jared Cirillo right away.
15: Well, things have gone downhill pretty quickly out here. We've had a number of accidents here within the last 30, 45 minutes or so. Things are still very slow in the Newcastle area, especially northbound 405. The problem at Lake Washington Boulevard, they have opened up more lanes now. They've moved the wreckage off to the left shoulder, so that left HOV lane may still be closed, but we're still seeing a long line of cars all the way back to the Valley Freeway northbound. Right now, driving from Tukwila to Bellevue, still about an hour and 10 minutes, I think, but it should be getting better. Like I said, they have opened up some more lanes. If you're driving Linwood to Bellevue, it's pretty good. Less than 20 minutes on southbound 405. Just a little bit of a slowdown as you approach Beardsley, but you should stay moving there. Let's go up to the Linwood area now. Southbound I-5 as you approach 524 Alderwood Mall Parkway there. They've moved that crash off to the left shoulder as well. It's still about a 5-minute delay with traffic slowing from 164th Street, but near only about 35 minutes there from Broadway down to Mercer. Also, new activity on Mercer Island, eastbound I-90 just past Island Crest Way. Maintenance operation going on there. In the Northwest News Radio Traffic Center, I'm Jared Cirillo.
14: Well, we can finally say goodbye to the rain. We're going to have a partly to mostly sunny day today into the mid-upper 60s. A few clouds tonight, low near 50, but our sunny streak is beginning. Let's soak it up. Tomorrow it'll be mostly sunny with a high near 70, and the weekend looks spectacular. Also quite warm. Buckle up for it. Right now we're at 57 degrees in Seattle.
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14: And a happy hump day to you. It is Wednesday, June 10th, 2026. Here we go. There's not a lot of mystery about how the Seattle City Council feels about big AI data centers. The council voted 9-0 to enact a one-year moratorium on new large data centers. Here's more from Northwest News Radio's Jeff Pochola.
16: The one-year pause gives the city time to conduct an impact study, something that council member Alexis Mercedes-Rink says is urgently needed.
17: If we do not legislate or regulate this right, the people will bear the brunt.
16: And many of those people came to yesterday's council meeting to agree.
18: AI does not need more megawatts. It needs more mega regulation.
16: That man was among the 52 who spoke in favor of the one-year ban, while nobody spoke in defense of big data centers. Seattle is already home to more than two dozen smaller facilities. Back in April, the Seattle Times reported that four companies approached the city about building larger data centers that would have required the equivalent of one-third of all the power that Seattle City Light now generates. Since then, all of those developers have withdrawn their plans. Jeff Pogela, Northwest News Radio.
14: Also winning unanimous approval from the council, a resolution supporting a 2027 bond measure to help fund big infrastructure improvements at Seattle Center. The measure sets up a process to prioritize the center's long-term needs and encourages the mayor to add some funding to future city budgets. The effort was led by Councilmember Rob Saka, who says The move will build on the council's support for the potential return of the Sonics to Seattle. Governor Bob Ferguson is warning state agencies to prepare for significant budget shortfalls. The Office of Financial Management blames inflation. Chris Daniels with Como News has more.
19: And it comes as some of his fellow Democrats have criticized state spending, including former Governor Christine Gregoire and current state treasurer Mike Pelliciotti.
20: The legislature is spending more money than they are bringing in revenue.
21: I've seen some reporting to suggest that the reserves relative to spending are the 50th lowest of all 50 states. Is that accurate?
20: That's exactly right. It's the lowest in the country now.
21: There's been a fair amount of criticism of your office and the legislature for just trying to tax their way out of this situation and the spending.
22: We cut billions from the budget. We cut billions. That does not get reported very often, Chris, but we cut billions from that budget that never gets mentioned in the press. So we balance out some revenue and those cuts. That's what makes these cuts so difficult. That
21: what if the millionaire's tax gets overturned?
22: Well, if it gets overturned, we deal with that reality.
14: Governor Ferguson tells Como News he will not be proposing any new taxes. A blood alcohol draw that found ethanol and THC, along with witness accounts of a deadly crash, led to a vehicular homicide charge. 19-year-old Jacob Minecki is now charged in the death of 18-year-old Kenneth Ragsdale, who died when Minecki rolled his Toyota 4Runner near Kelso back in April. Other passengers in the car told police that Ragsdale had asked Minecki to slow down before the crash. Minecki admitted to officers that he drank alcohol before the crash, but it took several months to get the lab results back, and that led to this new charge. A 13-year-old boy faces a manslaughter charge after prosecutors say he accidentally shot and killed his 17-year-old cousin. The shooting happened at a South Seattle apartment last month. Investigators say the teen initially claimed the shooting was self-inflicted, but later turned himself in with his parents. An autopsy ruled the 17-year-old's death a homicide, and security video reportedly showed the boy leaving the apartment complex after the shooting. He's also charged with unlawful possession of a firearm since he is a minor. It is 1010 now at Northwest News Radio.
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23: This is a Bloomberg Money Minute. Tensions are rising in the Middle East, and Wall Street is getting hammered after Iranian forces this week downed a U.S. military chopper, and both countries exchanged strikes the last two nights. President Trump now says the U.S. will resume attacking Iran, quote, very hard, while scolding Iranian leaders for taking too long to reach a peace deal with Washington. Add in worries about stubbornly high inflation last month, up 4.2% from a year ago to the highest in 3 years, thanks to oil and gas prices soaring. And right now on Wall Street, the Dow is down 600 points, more than 1% lower. The Nasdaq down 1.25%, the S&P 500 almost 1% lower, and oil 3% higher, close to $91 a barrel. And some soon-to-be married couples are headed to TikTok or Etsy or another social media site to hire a witch to perform a good weather spell for their wedding day. The cost, anywhere from $5 to $35 per spell. Tom Busby, Bloomberg Radio.
14: It is a wild ride on the market today. Wow. We'll keep you posted on that here at Northwest News Radio. 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
14: And for that, we rely on Mr. Jared Cirillo.
15: We are still struggling out of Newcastle, goodness, Lake Washington Boulevard there, northbound side of 405 as you approach Lake Washington Boulevard. All lanes are getting back to open. They've moved all the wreckage off to the left shoulder at least. But we're still seeing a long line of cars all the way back to the Renton area. Once you get up to about 167, the Valley Freeway, you're going to be stomping on the brakes there pretty quickly. Plan on 30 minutes to get from Renton up toward Bellevue, 30 extra minutes, I should say. Total drive is close to 1 hour from Tukwila to Bellevue still. In the Linwood area, we're also seeing a minor delay on southbound I-5. There had been an earlier accident near 196th Street. It's still about a 4 to 5 minute delay, but they've moved that wreckage off to the left shoulder as well. Plan on slowing as you pass 164th Street. 30 minutes drive right now from Broadway now to Mercer, so it's not bad at all. In the Northwest News Radio Traffic Center, I'm Jared Cirillo.
14: 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Yeah, he's planning another project. 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And George Waldenberger is just hanging out over in the Como Weather Center. I think he's getting the kiddie pool ready on the deck.
25: Well, we can't rule out a stray shower through lunchtime. Most areas will be dry with the sun. Break through the clouds this afternoon. Not as windy and 65 degrees. Overnight, it's chilly and clear. Even some pockets of fog tomorrow morning at 49. Tomorrow, 72 and sunny. 74 with sunshine Friday. 80 on Saturday. Then a little hot. Upper 80s on Sunday in the Como Weather Center. I'm meteorologist George Waldenberger, Como 4 News.
14: Right now, we're just hovering in the upper 50s. Trying to get our way to 60. It's about 59 degrees in Bremerton and 58 in Seattle. 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
14: Microsoft co-founder Bill Gates spoke to House members of the House Oversight Committee this morning. The subject, Gates' relationship with Jeffrey Epstein. ABC's Peter Arulambos joined us before the closed-door session began, and he spoke with Brian Calvert on what kind of questions Gates might have been facing.
26: It's a pretty broad swath of questions he potentially faces. Everything from why they initially began meeting, even though at that point Jeffrey Epstein had already pleaded guilty 3 years earlier to sex crimes in Florida. The extent of their relationship, both professional and personal, some of this concerning correspondence between the two that was included in the actual Epstein files, and things that Gates himself has acknowledged, such as an affair with two women that he says Epstein eventually learned about and tried to leverage against him. According to a Gates spokesperson, at one point, Epstein tried to leverage that information to threaten Gates. So really, a wide array of questions. And this is an uncontrolled environment for Gates. This is the first time he'll really have to face hours of questions about this relationship, whereas in the past, a lot of his talking about this has been in somewhat controlled environments.
7: It is true that Bill Gates has called his relationship with Epstein a mistake, and he's denied witnessing or participating in any crimes up to this point, right?
26: That's exactly right. He's basically said that the reason he began meeting with Epstein was because he saw an opportunity to work with someone who had these connections with the wealthy to potentially raise money for his philanthropic efforts. That is Bill Gates' foundation. He said that once he realized Epstein was not actually interested in that, he cut off the relationship. But nevertheless, we're talking about a 3-year relationship where these two men were having multiple meals together, traveling together, having correspondence pretty regularly via email. And again, big questions in terms of what kind of leverage Jeffrey Epstein potentially had on Bill Gates. We know that is an area where the House Oversight Committee is very interested. This concern that basically Epstein used his leverage, used his influence on high-profile individuals to potentially blackmail them.
7: ABC's Peter Haralambos on the line with us. Peter, based on what you witnessed yesterday with the testimony of the Secretary Leslie Groff, Epstein's longtime executive secretary, that went on for a long time. Are you expecting perhaps the same amount of time with Mr. Gates today? And are we going to get any manuscript, any transcript of the testimony that's given today? Do you know?
26: It's certainly a potential that this goes on for hours, like yesterday's yesterday's interview. That took 6 hours yesterday. It's fully a possibility we see Gates testifying late into the afternoon today. And we will eventually get a transcript of this entire interview. It will probably take a few days, potentially more than a week, to actually see that transcript. But we will see it in its entirety, basically, with very few redactions. The big question, I think, is on top of, you know, him facing these questions for the first time, is how much the House Oversight Committee members are going to be able to drill into specific details. Whereas yesterday's interview focused on someone who basically worked with Epstein for 20 years, Gates has somewhat more limited interactions, so it's possible that they run out of topics to talk about after a few hours, though the high-profile nature, this is arguably the most high-profile interview they've done to date.
14: That's ABC's Peter Haralambos joining us earlier today here on Northwest News Radio with Brian Calvert. That hearing is still underway. I'm watching a live feed from the hallway. Pretty fascinating. Not really, but it is from the hallway. So they are just waiting, and it will look like it goes into the afternoon time here. Well, we're getting ready for some hot weather this weekend, and that means, yep, sunscreen.
8: It's that time of year when Americans are heading to the beach, they're having fun in the sun, and hopefully to protect themselves, they're lathering up. Doesn't matter your skin tone, sunscreen is key to preventing skin cancer. The formula really hasn't changed much in years, but soon you could start seeing new ingredients in American sunblock. Sony, have you hung out with these people who, like, they always go to Europe and they're like, oh, American sunscreen's trash. Like, you have to go to Europe for the good stuff. Is this a thing, right?
9: It's definitely a thing.
8: And this is Sony Salzman from ABC's medical unit, who says it is common for skincare experts to fly into Paris or Madrid and immediately head to the local pharmacy to pick up a bunch of European sunscreen. Well, yesterday, the FDA gave American companies the green light to join that party.
9: It's bemotrizinol. This is an ingredient that you can get in sunscreens in other countries, and you have been able to for decades, but you can't get it in the United States. But the FDA has just said that they are going to allow this ingredient in sunscreens. And this is something that has dermatologists and TikTok skincare influencers alike just absolutely celebrating.
8: BEMT, as it's known, is an ingredient that solves a few problems. So take your average American sunscreen. It rubs right into your skin, but can also be absorbed into your bloodstream. Now, there's no hard evidence that that is dangerous, but if you can avoid that, you might as well, right? This is one reason many people have shifted to mineral sunscreens. They actually don't penetrate the skin.
9: Mineral sunscreens, they're very effective. They physically block the sun effectively, but they leave this white cast on your skin, which can look kind of funny on everyone, but especially for people who have darker skin tones.
8: BEMT solves both of these issues. It doesn't enter the bloodstream, and it can still be rubbed into your skin without the white film. It's also considered better at blocking UV rays.
9: I just can't emphasize enough how much dermatologists and the broader skincare community have been like clamoring for this for so long. And I think the bottom line here, Brad, is that American sunscreen is about to get a huge upgrade.
8: So what took so long? Well, for years, there have been several regulatory hurdles, including the fact that American sunscreen is regulated as an over-the-counter drug, not a cosmetic like lotion. What's next, though? Like mayonnaise on French fries? Like no ice in our drinks? Like what, we're just Europeanizing ourselves? So you're down with this?
9: It's not just Europe, Brad. There's
8: turns out she's right. This ingredient has been approved in Asian countries and Australia. It's been around for decades. They've had it made in the shade. But finally, when they talk to Americans, they can stop rubbing it in.
14: You're going to need plenty of sunscreen this weekend. It is 1023 now at Northwest News Radio. Let's check LifeBeat.
4: 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I'm Marina Rockinger. Cognitive Behavioral Therapy, or CBT, is a psychotherapy that can help people with OCD, PTSD, social anxiety, and more. Now, researchers at Concordia University say CBT is being used online to help older adults with insomnia. In a study published in the journal Age and Aging, seniors who were treated via a 30-minute interactive video per week experienced better sleep health. For many women who are postmenopausal, weight gain is common. A study published in the journal Menopause finds replacing animal protein with plant protein can help with weight loss. According to researchers, women who shifted to soybeans, beans, and grains lost significant weight while leaving their total protein intake unchanged. Research published in Anesthesiology suggests anesthesiologists might be able to help patients have positive, calming dreams during surgery. The approach involved informing patients they might dream using propofol to encourage dreaming as they emerge from general anesthesia. And that's today's Northwest LifeBeat on Northwest News Radio.
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14: Getting any better out there, Jared?
15: Well, a little bit. We're still seeing quite a problem in the Newcastle area. Unfortunately, there has been a broken down vehicle there, northbound 405 at Lake Washington Boulevard, and that vehicle ended up catching fire. So they had a bunch of fire trucks in the area as well. Everything should be moved off to the left shoulder if there's any activity left over there. So all lanes are now back open. I still think we're seeing about a 15-minute delay, though, with a long line of cars all the way back to the Valley Freeway. If you're headed northbound, it's going to be an extra 15 minutes there from 167 up to Lake Washington Boulevard. Total drive, if you're coming from Tukwila trying to get to Bellevue, is still close to 30 minutes there. We've also seen some heavier congestion from Tacoma to Seattle on northbound I-5. Still about 45 minutes drive from City Center up toward Mercer. A long line of cars here starting at about the middle of Boeing Field, but all lanes are open there. I'm not seeing any reports of any accidents. Up in the Linwood area, that earlier crash is cleared out on southbound I-5 near Alderwood Mall Parkway. So all lanes should be open there. 32 minutes drive from Everett to Seattle. In the Northwest News Radio Traffic Center, I'm Jared Cirillo.
14: 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And sunshine into the mid to upper 60s today.
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20: ABC News, I'm Chuck Sievertson. President Trump, in his response to the latest inflation report showing the highest consumer price hikes in 3 years, seems to announce that the U.S. has been seizing Iranian oil, telling reporters at the White House.
27: I love the inflation. You know why? Because as soon as this war is over, you know, I can say it now, something you didn't know. Do you know we've been taking out millions of barrels of oil? Nobody knows it. You know who doesn't know about it? Iran until right now.
20: New air attacks between Iran and the U.S. after President Trump ordered a response to the downing of a U.S. Army helicopter. Trump indicating there'll be more attacks today because Iran's negotiating too slowly. President Trump has signed an immigration enforcement bill into law with a few years of funding for ICE. Microsoft co-founder Bill Gates voluntarily appeared for an interview today with the House Oversight Committee investigating Jeffrey Epstein. This is ABC News.
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14: City of Seattle close to putting the brakes on big AI data centers. At least for a year, the city council unanimously approved the moratorium in order to study the effects on the power grid, the water supply, and more. Mayor Katie Wilson needs to sign the bill now. The council has also approved a resolution stating its intent to ask voters for money to fund a massive renovation of Seattle Center. The measure sets up a process to prioritize the center's long-term needs and encourages the mayor to add some funding to future city budgets. They're trying to get ready for the Sonics. A 13-year-old Seattle boy faces a manslaughter charge after prosecutors say he accidentally shot and killed his 17-year-old cousin. And a jury in Thurston County has convicted a man of killing a Lake Forest couple who may have been trying to evict him in late 2023. The couple disappeared in November of that year. Timothy Burke was arrested 4 days later. The victim's bodies were found in a creek about 3 weeks later. And we are getting news out of Southern California that federal authorities are serving a search warrant at a Southern California aerospace facility. This is where a chemical tank overheated last month, forcing 50,000 residents to evacuate. The warrant signed by a federal judge last week approved the seizure of documents and records related to the storage, use, or disposal of methyl methacrylate, the chemical inside the affected tank. The FBI confirmed its agents were searching GKN aerospace transparency systems in the Orange County city of Garden Grove. We do not have any information about federal authorities pursuing similar attempts in Longview. Maybe something that could be down the road. We just don't know. That's, again, happening in Southern California. Harborview Medical Center and UW Medicine are planning for the possibility of more infectious diseases around here as thousands of World Cup visitors come through Emerald City. But doctors say Ebola and hantavirus are not expected to be major threats, at least not here. They are more concerned about respiratory illnesses, including the flu, measles, because those can spread more easily in larger crowds. UW Medicine says its team is prepared to identify and treat a wide range of diseases. Experts say you should make sure you're up to date on your vaccines. Think about wearing a mask in crowded settings. And as my mom would always tell me, wash your hands. It's 10:34.
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14: Wash your hands, Jared. Wash your hands.
15: And wash behind your ears.
14: Yes.
15: That's what she would always tell me. Traffic not doing too bad. We're getting better in the Newcastle area. We're still seeing quite a bit of delay. Northbound 405, still about an 18-minute delay as you approach Lake Washington Boulevard with that earlier crash, and one car ended up catching fire. Looks like they've still got some activity there off to the left shoulder, but all lanes should be open. It's about 30 minutes drive still from West Valley Highway at Tukwila up toward the connection with I-90 on northbound 405. But you shouldn't, like I said, you should find all lanes back open there. Coming from Linwood south into Bellevue, it's much better. It's less than 20 minutes there on southbound 405. We're also seeing some improvements along I-5 from Everett to Seattle. It's down to less than 30 minutes now. The earlier problems around Alderwood Mall Parkway are taken care of. Nothing going on there now. Let's go down to Tacoma, southbound I-5 near 56th Street. It looks like we've got an accident with the left lane closed. Now, traffic is getting through there without too much trouble, but that left lane is closed as you approach the exit for 56th Street. 30 minutes drive from City Center down to Olympia and the exit to 101. In the Northwest News Radio Traffic Center, I'm Jared Zarello.
14: Starting to see the sun. We could still see a shower scattered about here or there, but nothing significant. Just looking for a mostly sunny afternoon into the mid to upper 60s. A few clouds tonight, low near 50, mostly sunny tomorrow. And the weekend, oh, it's a sizzler. We'll tell you about it in 8 minutes. Right now, it is 58 degrees with some sunny skies and clouds in Seattle.
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14: Thanks for joining us at Northwest News Radio. ABC's Gio Benitez gets to meet the astronauts in the newly unveiled Artemis 3 mission.
0: The news can be tough to listen to right now. Wars, elections, it can all feel the same. Sometimes I'm like, you know what? Take me back to the Artemis 2 mission.
1: The crew of Artemis 2, now bound for the moon.
0: Remember that? A couple months ago when a group of astronauts went back to the moon for the first time in decades.
5: I was awestruck. I actually shed tears.
0: Everyone all around the world seemed to come together in wonder, gazing up at the sky as they whipped around the far side of the moon.
6: The sun has gone behind the moon, and the corona is still visible, and it's bright, and it creates a halo almost around the entire moon.
0: Why can't we see stuff like that more often? Well, you're about to get your chance a lot more often.
8: Remember, NASA says Artemis 2 was just the next chapter in what will be a very ambitious story. The U.S. is planning a whole series of Artemis missions that will culminate in us landing on the moon and setting up outposts on the lunar surface. As we advance closer to that, the pace of these missions are supposed to keep accelerating. Well, yesterday, NASA unveiled its next mission.
2: Artemis 3 will be an extraordinary demonstration of what is possible when the greatest aerospace companies across the United States, alongside our European partners, come together.
8: And our team was there at the Johnson Space Center to meet them. Let's head over to Houston right now, where we find ABC's transportation correspondent, Gio Benitez. Gio, first off, what should we know about Artemis 3? Like, how is this going to differ from what we saw back in April?
7: Well, first of all, Brad, I'm so glad that you feel the same way about Artemis 2 as I do. I'm always trying to go back to Artemis 2 because it was so special. And that's exactly the feeling you get when you meet these new astronauts for Artemis 3.
21: The Artemis 2 crew, comrade, hands you the baton. You got the controls.
7: And what's cool about this is, remember, Artemis 2 was all about going around the moon and back. That famous slingshot that we talked about, those amazing pictures that were sent back to planet Earth showing the moon and the Earth. Just extraordinary stories there. Artemis 3 is a little different. It's not exactly a moonshot. It's actually going to go around Earth's orbit. But the whole point is to have it rendezvous and dock with the lunar landers that are eventually going to be used to actually land on the moon.
22: To those who ask, wait a minute, is this realistic? What do you say?
23: Oh, of course it is.
7: I was talking to the NASA Administrator Jared Isaacman about this, and he actually said that this mission is actually more complicated than Artemis 2 going to the moon because you're talking about several different launches that have to happen.
23: In a span of, call it a couple weeks, 3 weeks probably at most, you're going to see the three most powerful rockets in the world, and those spacecraft are all going to converge in low Earth orbit as you undertake this multi-spacecraft rendezvous and docking, effort.
7: SpaceX has to launch the lunar lander. Blue Origin has to launch their lunar lander. And then, of course, the Artemis 3 rocket has to launch these astronauts into space.
23: So it's exciting. It's a lot of energy, you know, thinking about this campaign that we're undertaking to return astronauts to the surface of the moon and build a moon base. I can't think of a better time to be at NASA.
8: So then who are the astronauts, Gio? I feel like every time there's an Artemis mission, it's more and more like the NBA finals, like introducing the starting lineups. Who are these guys?
7: Yeah, so these guys are actually, a lot of them are vets and they've been to space. Most of them have been to space.
22: What did you say when you got the call?
24: Yes. Followed very quickly by a thank you.
22: Yeah.
7: So I got a chance to speak with them, and they were just ecstatic about this.
22: What's it been like sitting with the secret for so long?
23: Hard.
7: So hard. So we have Randy Bresnik. He's the commander.
24: You're like, okay, I can't say anything or screw anything up until the actual announcement happened this morning. Because, like, they can still pull my name, put somebody else in.
7: Yeah. We have Luca Parmitano. He's the pilot. He's actually from Italy, so he's an ESA astronaut.
25: We want to push the envelope. We want to open it up.
24: There's so many great astronauts, so to be selected is just a huge honor.
7: You have Colonel Frank Rubio. He's the mission specialist. And then you have Andre Douglas. He's also a mission specialist.
26: We're trying to be one of those cornerstones of the overall architecture to make sure that we can get this done for those next missions. It's going to be super important.
14: As ABC's Gio Benitez with ABC's Brad Milkey talking about the Artemis 3 mission coming up. It's always fascinating to talk about.
3: Seattle on the world stage. Northwest News Radio is covering the World Cup. 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Here's Jeff Podula.
28: Well, if there's one thing those of us here in Western Washington are familiar with, it's traffic. Add tens of thousands of visitors to downtown and it'll be...
29: congestion. Madness, right?
28: Libby Kay is our morning traffic reporter.
29: I think, Jeff, when you consider what to prepare for, if you went to the Seahawks Super Bowl championship parade, that kind of maybe was our practice, if you will, because we had just so many people heading downtown. So, you know, if you were going downtown, you had to plan ahead. You needed to make sure you had your mass transit planned out. But if you weren't going, you needed to also plan ahead and maybe adjust your travel.
28: And for many of us, adjusting means leaving that car in the garage, which is exactly what organizers want. Peter Tomozawa is the CEO of the Seattle World Cup Organizing Committee.
30: Our goal is to have 80% of fans
4: arrive at the stadium without a personal vehicle.
28: And he has a single goal in mind.
4: Seattle Stadium is positioned to be the most accessible venue in all of the World Cup.
28: But anyone who's driven to a Mariners or Seahawks game knows how inaccessible the stadium district can get.
29: You're all funneled to the exact same places, whether you're going in or you're going out. And I think people are mentally prepared for that. If they're going in or going out, it's the folks that are not planning to drive through these areas or to go to the games that are going to be more, I think, bothered, if you will, by it. So it's just one of those situations that you know it's going to be tough and you're just going to have to be prepared to get around and just do your best to be as friendly and patient as you possibly can.
28: And that's why Governor Ferguson says the state is doing what it can to help out.
9: Pausing our work on the I-5 Ship Canal Bridge, increased incident response teams for our roads, two additional boats on standby at Eagle Harbor on Bainbridge Island.
28: And as he mentioned, it starts with that recent reopening of the Ship Canal Bridge on I-5.
29: I cannot tell you the travel time difference. We're talking about 40 minutes between what we had with the Ship Canal Bridge closures there and no express lanes to what we have now. So yes, it is definitely going to be a welcome help. No matter though, once you get closer to your downtown exits, whether we have the Ship Canal Bridge closed or not, it's going to be extra congested with folks trying to get to these games.
28: So your best bet? Avoid downtown if you're in a single occupancy vehicle and instead take mass transit. Covering the World Cup in Seattle, I'm Jeff Pogula.
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14: Well, cover your ears if you don't want to hear this. Not good. All three indices are down. The Dow is down 1.5%. The S&P 500 down 1.25%. And the NASDAQ is down a little bit more than 1.6%. It's 1044.
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14: Here's Jared.
15: Traffic still slow in, looks like northbound I-5 from the start of Boeing Field, just after the Boeing Access Road, all the way up to Mercer Street. We're still seeing about a 7 to 8 minute delay here on northbound I-5. No reports of any accidents, though. You should find all lanes open. But if you're driving from Tacoma to Seattle, about 42 minutes drive from City Center up toward Mercer. Out at Newcastle, things much better now. If you're driving from Tukwila up to Bellevue, still about a 10 to 11 minute delay. About 28 minutes drive from West Valley Highway up toward I-90. But all of that activity near Lake Washington Boulevard is cleaned up and out of the way. So all lanes are back open there, but it's still very slow. Everett to Seattle, southbound I-5 is less than 30 minutes from Broadway down to Mercer. I'm not seeing any problems at all. Just a little bit of congestion if you're cutting out east from Linwood on southbound 405. Once you get up to about Beardsley, it's going to be very slow there. But only 22 minutes drive from Linwood down to Bellevue on southbound 405. In the Northwest News Radio Traffic Center, I'm Jared Cirillo.
14: 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Hey, a big thank you to Brenton and to James for texting us at the 206-421-1000 line with a couple of traffic updates. We're always looking into them for you. It's 1045. And we check in now with George Waldenberger in the Como Weather Center.
10: 65 today, a couple of spotty showers early. Most areas, though, dry. 65 again this afternoon. Overnight 49, chilly, pockets of fog early tomorrow. Low to mid-70s with sunshine Thursday and Friday. 80 and sunny Saturday. Upper 80s and sunny Sunday. Then near 90 on Monday in the Como Weather Center. I'm meteorologist George Waldenberger, Como 4 News.
14: 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It's 57 in Puyallup at Kent and 58 in Tacoma and Bellevue. Seattle, 59 degrees at Northwest News Radio.
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16: It's good to be with you at 10:50. I'm Scott Carty. This is the Midday Report. Thanks for taking the time to join us. Well, it's last call at a South Sound diner. It's got a lot of people upset.
28: A Tacoma institution is closing its doors. Knapp's Restaurant and Lounge in the Proctor District has shut down after nearly 90 years in business. The News Tribune reports a sign on the door Monday announced the closure, thanking customers for the memories. Knapp's first opened as a delicatessen back in 1938. Aaron Wright, Northwest News Radio.
16: I did see some things on social media about it, about somebody who's wanting to try to figure out how to take it over and open it and keep it open, but we shall see. Last call, though, at Knapp's for now. Hey, a twist in the baby gorillas at Woodland Park Zoo. There's a couple of them. We told you last week that two gorilla moms gave birth. One needed a C-section. That was Jemani. And while she was recovering from that C-section, the other gorilla mom, Olympia, jumped in and cared for both baby boys at one time. That's a good friend right there, as a gorilla, especially. Then Olympia's son was not thriving, so he ended up learning to be bottle-fed by humans. When he and Jemani each recovered from their hospitalizations, zoo staff decided to give Olympia's baby to Jemani. I know it's a lot to follow along, but Martin Ramirez, curator of mammalogy at the zoo, said they took advantage of this rare opportunity to keep Olympia's baby with Jemani and give Jemani's baby to Olympia. Talk about moms stepping in and helping each other out, huh? After a few days of bonding separately and no jealousy or distress, both moms and babies are back with their troops and everyone is thriving. To meet the growing needs of the community, the Everett Gospel Mission is expanding. As of now, the main facility along Smith Avenue is at capacity most nights. Joel Moreno with Como News has more from Chivo Hawkins, the mission's director of advancement.
0: Two neighboring warehouses will be connected to the current shelter, creating one much larger facility focused on emergency shelter and a range of wraparound services.
2: So everything from substance use disorder to life skills training, job skills training, housing navigation, mental health therapy assistance.
0: The goal is to provide stability first, then connect people with the services needed to move forward. Much like the step-up bed system the mission adopted early on as a way to provide privacy and dignity to their clients, now the nonprofit is looking to innovate in other ways. They say the expanded space will help them better collaborate with other service providers and transform the overall effort.
16: Joel says that the Everett Gospel Mission hopes to have construction underway by the end of this year. Pope Leo has honored two of Barcelona's most sacred monuments, celebrating a noontime prayer at the Mountaintop Abbey hours before he was due to give an evening mass at the famed Sagrada Familia Basilica. Leo is in Spain on a week-long visit. It is 10:53 at Northwest News Radio.
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0: Newcastle area on 405 in the northbound side. We may still be fairly slow in that area from Renton up toward Newcastle, but all lanes should be back open now. 22 minutes drive from West Valley Highway to the connection with I-90, but things should start moving again here. Linwood down to Bellevue also looks good. 18 minutes drive on southbound 405 from I-5 down to Main Street. Nothing going on there. We had seen a little bit of activity, it looks like, coming off of westbound I-90 near Bellevue Way. There's a slow-moving maintenance vehicle working in the westbound lanes of I-90 in that area. So watch out for a minor slowdown, but I'm not seeing any major disruptions. Now, if you're coming out of the South Center and Tukwila area, northbound on I-5, you're going to slow down once you pass the Boeing Access Road. About a 7 to 8 minute extra delay getting into downtown from the middle of Boeing Field. You should get moving again after you pass Mercer. In the Northwest News Radio Traffic Center, I'm Jared Cirillo.
1: 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Sunshine today, high into the mid to upper 60s. We'll see some clouds tonight with a low near 50. And then tomorrow we start off a stretch of mostly sunny all the way through Sunday at this point. The weekend will be in the 70s. Sunday we could be into the 80s.
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4: From ABC News, I'm Chuck Severson. I love the inflation, says President Trump in his response to reporters' questions at the White House about the latest consumer price index showing the highest price hikes in 3 years. And he seems to announce that the U.S. has been seizing Iranian oil.
5: I love the inflation. You know why? Because as soon as this war is over, you know, I can say it now, something you didn't know. Do you know we've been taking out millions of barrels of oil? Nobody knows it. You know who doesn't know about it? Iran until right now.
4: Hopes for a reduction in interest rates may be dashed with the new inflation report. Analyst Steve Cates at Bankrate doesn't see rising prices as short term.
6: I think that we may start to settle, you know, into a bit of a high level, higher for longer here. So I don't think that we're necessarily going to keep accelerating at this pace, but we're going to have inflation that's elevated for the duration of this conflict.
4: Meaning the Iran war, new air attacks between Iran and the U.S. after President Trump ordered a response to the downing of a U.S. Army helicopter. And Trump at the White House indicating to reporters the new attacks are also because Iran's negotiating too slowly. ABC News White House correspondent Karen Travers.
7: To hear it from the president, everything is ready to go. It just needs final sign-off. But that, of course, has been very elusive at this point. And it is still not entirely clear that these complicated issues of the highly enriched uranium, the control of the Strait of Hormuz, and Iran's demand of unfreezing of some of their assets and lifting of sanctions has actually been resolved.
4: Speaker Mike Johnson, House Speaker Johnson, says he talked with President Trump ahead of a Friday deadline to reauthorize a law that allows warrantless wiretapping of foreigners overseas. Democrats and some Republicans threaten to withhold support unless the president chooses someone other than Trump loyalist Bill Pulte to be acting director of national intelligence. Wall Street's major indexes are lower. 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
4: Microsoft co-founder Bill Gates voluntarily appeared for an interview today with the House Oversight Committee investigating Jeffrey Epstein. Committee Chairman James Comer, Kentucky Republican.
10: I will say this, no one's accusing Bill Gates of any wrongdoing, and I certainly appreciate him coming in voluntarily.
4: Gates says he never abused anybody and that he first met Epstein in 2011 and ended his interactions in 2014, calling the contacts a grave error in judgment. Outrage over the conviction of a teenager in Texas for the stabbing death of another teen during a high school track meet. Carmelo Anthony was sentenced to 35 years in prison for the death of Austin Metcalf, a 17-year-old.
11: The tragic incident unfolding on a rainy day in April of last year. Anthony walking under a tent belonging to Metcalf's team. Metcalf asking Anthony to leave, leading to the deadly confrontation.
12: He started getting aggressive and talking reckless. And my brother stepped in and said, you need to move. And he's like, make me move.
11: Metcalf pushed Anthony, who then pulled a knife and stabbed Metcalf in the chest. Metcalf dying in his twin brother's arms.
4: ABC's John Quinones says critics were upset that there were no black jurors in court. Laurence Olivier, arguably Britain's greatest ever stage and movie actor, was honored today with a blue plaque attached to the central London property where he lived as a child. Chuck Sievertson, ABC News.
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13: We'll share what we know about a one-year ban on big data centers in Seattle. And we're learning about just how dire the state's budget troubles will be. 11:04 now.
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13: Jared's been quite busy this morning.
14: Yeah, it's been busy. Things starting to calm down a little bit here. All that activity out in the Newcastle area is finally cleaned up, and all lanes are back open on northbound 405 at Lake Washington Boulevard. Now, we're still seeing a little bit of slow residual traffic there, but all lanes should be open. If you're driving from Tukwila to Bellevue, it's still almost 30 minutes drive there from West Valley Highway up to the connection with I-90. But again, all lanes should be open there. Tacoma to Seattle on northbound I-5 is still close to 40 minutes drive from City Center to Mercer. A little bit of congestion left over north of Boeing Field, but same story. All lanes should be open. If you're coming into out of Bellevue, I should say, headed westbound on I-90, watch out for a maintenance vehicle that's working near Bellevue Way. They're moving very slowly westbound, but traffic seems to be getting through there without too much trouble. I'm not seeing any major disruptions at all. In the Northwest News Radio Traffic Center, I'm Jared Cirillo.
13: A good day to be out and about. Hopefully you can go enjoy it. We have some sunshine out there, and it'll be into the mid to upper 60s. A few clouds tonight, low near 50. Tomorrow it'll be mostly sunny, and then we are getting ready for a sunny and warm weekend. In fact, it'll just go ahead and call it a hot weekend when it gets to Sunday. It'll be hot. Right now in Bremerton, 60 degrees. In Tacoma, 59. Bellevue is 58, and Seattle, 59.
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13: Seattle's City of Seattle is putting new large data centers on hold while the city studies what they could mean for utility bills, water use, and many other items. Northwest News Radio's Jeff Pogula has more.
15: The City Council has unanimously approved an emergency moratorium on new large data centers. This comes after Seattle City Light was approached by four companies looking at five major projects that could draw enough electricity to power about 300,000 homes. Some people who testified Tuesday said a one-year pause doesn't go far enough.
16: We want a permanent outright ban on AI data centers right now. These facilities poison communities. They drive up electricity costs, and all for what?
15: In addition to the moratorium, the council is also asking city departments and the mayor's office to study the effects of data centers on the grid, water, and utility rates. Recommendations and proposed legislation are due by January. Jeff Pogula, Northwest News Radio.
13: Other Seattle City Council activity last night, unanimous approval of a resolution supporting a bond measure to help fund massive improvements at Seattle Center. The resolution will set up a citywide effort to assess the center's long-term needs and future renovations. The joint effort with the mayor's office also affirms the council's intention to consider a bond measure next year to include money for reservations in future city budgets. Of course, a lot of this with the hopes that the Sonics will return. The measure also calls on Seattle City Light and Seattle Public Utilities to partner with the center to move toward carbon neutral operations. We first reported on state agencies being told to prepare for budget cuts yesterday morning. Now, new details from Chris Daniels with Como News.
17: They need early advance warning of, hey, this could be pretty dire.
18: That's Governor Bob Ferguson talking about this letter from the Office of Financial Management warning of significant budget shortfalls, blaming inflation that has increased by 39% in a decade, and that agencies should not assume funds from the millionaires tax are available, not expand existing programs, pause phase-in of others, and review program expenditures created or expanded after January of 2019.
17: But there's going to be some tough decisions in there.
19: How deep a cuts?
17: It's too soon to say. I mean, I think we made it pretty clear in the letter, as you know, Chris, we still have multiple revenue forecasts to come.
13: This comes as his fellow Democrats have criticized state spending. Ferguson tells Como News he will not be proposing any new taxes. In Thurston County, a jury has convicted a man in the deaths of his landlords nearly 3 years ago. Timothy Burke found guilty two counts of aggravated first-degree murder in the shooting deaths of Karen Cope and her husband DeVito. Prosecutors said Burke killed the couple at their Lake Forest home in mid-November of 2023, then left their bodies in a creek where they were found about 3 weeks later. There's no word yet on when Burke will be sentenced. And a man convicted of fatally shooting a Tacoma police officer 29 years ago has died. 74-year-old Sapp Cray was serving a life sentence for killing Officer William Lowry. This happened during a standoff linked to a domestic dispute. A second officer was wounded, as was Cray. 2 years later, he was convicted of aggravated murder and sentenced to life. There's no word from the Department of Corrections on the cause of Cray's death. 1110 at Northwest News Radio.
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13: It is a wild ride on Wall Street today.
19: This is a Bloomberg Money Minute. America's Car Mart, a used car dealer and subprime lender with scores of locations in 12 states across the South, is in deep trouble because of high inflation and high interest rates. A lot of its low credit customers are failing on their car loans, which are now the highest on record. So now it's reaching out to investors seeking $500 million in capital to repay existing lenders while laying the groundwork for a possible bankruptcy filing. Inflation in May rising 4.2% from a year ago, the most in 3 years, mostly on skyrocketing gas prices because of the U.S. war against Iran. And with the U.S. and that country exchanging strikes overnight, President Trump vowing to hit Iran again, accusing leaders there of delaying talks on a peace deal. Right now, the Dow and the Nasdaq both down about 1.5%, the S&P 500 down 1.25%, and oil back above $91 a barrel, just as U.S. crude stockpiles hit a two-decade low this week. Tom Busby, Bloomberg Radio.
13: Alaska down 7.5%. Amazon down 2%. Boeing is down 2.7%. And Costco is up 1%. It's 11:11 at Northwest News Radio. Traffic and weather next.
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1: 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Finally, Glenn Close will get an Oscar. We can already tell you that. The Academy of Motion Pictures, Arts and Sciences announced today that she will receive an honorary Academy Award at the annual Governor's Awards. She's an eight-time nominee, but hasn't gotten one. It's 11:14.
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1: And the Oscar for traffic coverage goes to Jared Cirillo.
3: Well, I'll have to thank you for giving me the honor. Northbound 405 still struggling from the Renton area up to Lake Washington Boulevard. We did have an earlier accident there about 30, maybe even 45 minutes ago. That's all cleaned up, but traffic just has not recovered ever since. So it's still going to be an extra 15 minutes, I think, from the Valley Freeway 167 up toward Lake Washington Boulevard. So plan on delays there. If you want to miss out on that delay, maybe stay on I-5 northbound and go up through the Boeing Field area and get into Bellevue using I-90 instead. That is an option. I'm seeing I-90 traffic moving freely. No problems there. But northbound 405 between Renton and Newcastle is going to be an extra 15, maybe even close to 20 minutes drive. If you're coming in from the Everett area, it's much better. Everett down to Seattle, just 28 minutes drive. And even if you're headed out to Bellevue from the Linwood area, 17 minutes drive on southbound 405 from I-5 down to Main Street. In the Northwest News Radio Traffic Center, I'm Jared Cirillo.
1: 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George Waldenberger is just lounging. He's got his feet up in the Como Weather Center.
4: A couple spotty showers through the lunch hour. Most areas, though, dry as the sun fights through the clouds. Not as windy as yesterday, mid-60s today. Chilly morning tomorrow, some pockets of fog. Tomorrow and Friday, low to mid-70s and sunny. 80 on Saturday, upper 80s Sunday, near 90 on Monday. Then we cool back down by the middle of next week. In the Como Weather Center, I'm meteorologist George Waldenberger, Como 4 News.
1: We are just getting into the 60s now. It's about 60 degrees in Seattle, 60 in Bremerton, and 60 degrees in Tacoma as the sun continues to shine on.
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1: As the World Cup approaches, we continue to cover all the angles, including the massive security effort around the entire region. Michelle Esteban with Como News says that includes not just land, but most of the Puget Sound.
5: They will be ready to respond to any maritime emergencies.
6: The waterfront is an enormous undertaking because we're not just talking about Elliott Bay, but from Bellingham to the Port of Olympia, everything in between. The Coast Guard will monitor the waters around six waterfront fan zones. They'll get support from the Coast Guard Auxiliary as well as other local agencies. On top of that, tactical boat crews will escort every ferry on match day and cruise ships. There are extra ferry runs and additional cruise ships docking in Seattle. On Monday, we showed you the massive teams of federal, state, local partners from the Secret Service and FEMA to the DEA and SPD. On top of that, the Coast Guard commander, Dan Delgado, told me the Guard is calling in reinforcements.
7: Yes, it really is huge.
5: We have people coming from all over the country, as far as Guam and Hawaii, that are coming to Seattle to help with us. Because when we looked at all of the cities where there's games, Seattle is a maritime city, and the stadium is, you know, so close to the water. So the Coast Guard put like a lot of assets here to ensure safety and security during the tournament.
6: Another big component: protecting from
5: so close to the water. So the Coast Guard put like a lot of assets here to ensure safety and security during the tournament.
6: Another big component, protecting from

0: any polls that will come out in the coming weeks. There had been a poll that came out at the end of May, just before Graham Plattner had a couple of recent controversies. And that poll found that in a potential general election matchup between Susan Collins and Graham Plattner, it was looking like Graham Plattner would get 48% of the vote, with Susan Collins receiving 44. But one thing to keep in mind, now that the primary has concluded, Graham Plattner is now going to need to work on trying to convince a number of Republican voters who really like Susan Collins that they need to try something different. You know, in a primary, you're trying to convince Democrats that you're the best person to represent their party. But Maine is a very, very bipartisan state. And I was up there on Friday. And when you talk to Republicans there, they really, really like Susan Collins. It's hard to find a Republican in Maine who was going to say something against Susan Collins.
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2: It's time to find out what's on the screen. I'm Zach Wildfang. Tom Hanks revealed that Taylor Swift's new song for Toy Story 5 was kept secret, even to the cast. Swift wrote and recorded I Knew It, I Knew You for the Pixar sequel after viewing an early cut of the film, with the production team reportedly using decoy materials and limiting access to the project to maintain the surprise. Toy Story 5 debuts in theaters next Friday. Property brother Jonathan Scott is expanding his television career beyond home renovation, developing a new syndicated daytime talk show with CBS. The series is currently in the works and will feature Scott taking on a broader range of lifestyle and human interest topics. Deadline reports Hulu's Only Murders in the Building is adding even more star power, with Simone Ashley and Sharon Horgan joining the cast for the upcoming sixth season. They'll join returning stars Steve Martin, Martin Short, and Selena Gomez as production continues in London. That's what's on the screen on Northwest News Radio.
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4: Well, traffic still struggling from that earlier accident in the Newcastle area, northbound on 405. I think we're still seeing close to a 15-minute delay between the Valley Freeway and Lake Washington Boulevard, but all lanes are back open. That earlier crash near Lake Washington Boulevard, that's been cleaned up for quite a while now, but still about 25 minutes drive from West Valley Highway to the connection with I-90 coming into the south side of Bellevue. Linwood to Bellevue looks good, though. It's only about 17 minutes drive on southbound 405. Everett to Seattle, southbound I-5, 28 minutes drive from Broadway down to the exit for Mercer. The congestion I'm seeing on I-5 is on the other side, northbound from Alboro Place and Swift Avenue all the way up to James and Madison Streets. You should stay moving, about a 4 to 5 minute delay in that area. No problems on the Valley Freeway either if you're driving between Renton and Sumner. Less than 20 minutes drive. In the Northwest News Radio Traffic Center, I'm Jared Cirillo.
1: 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I opened all my blinds yesterday, just let some air in. Partly to mostly sunny for the afternoon, a high to mid-upper 60s, and then we'll have some clouds tonight. They're out there. They're just slinking around. Not going to do anything, though. Just look at them. They're pretty. Mostly sunny tomorrow, a high near 70, and then we've got a really great weekend ahead with a high in the low 70s. Oh, yeah.
5: Got a news tip? See a traffic slowdown? The Northwest text line is online. When it's safe to do so, text us information, even photos, to 206-421-1000. 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
1: Seattle, don't miss Before the Storm, a pregame special. Then at 7, it's no reunion, it's a rivalry. Former Storm star Nneka Ogumike returns with the LA Sparks in tow. But Seattle has pulled the welcome mat, ready to protect their house. 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The Storm versus the Sparks, tonight at 7 on CW Arc Seattle, the official broadcast partner of the Seattle Storm.
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10: ABC News, I'm Chuck Sievertson. President Trump, in his response to the latest inflation report showing the highest consumer price hikes in 3 years, seems to announce that the U.S. has been seizing Iranian oil, telling reporters at the White House.
11: I love the inflation. You know why? Because as soon as this war is over, you know, I can say it now, something you didn't know. Do you know we've been taking out millions of barrels of oil? Nobody knows it. You know who doesn't know about it? Iran until right now.
10: New air attacks between Iran and the U.S. after President Trump ordered a response to the downing of a U.S. Army helicopter. Trump indicating there'll be more attacks today because Iran's negotiating too slowly. President Trump has signed an immigration enforcement bill into law with a few years of funding for ICE. Microsoft co-founder Bill Gates voluntarily appeared for an interview today with the House Oversight Committee investigating Jeffrey Epstein. This is ABC News.
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9: It is good to be with you here at Northwest News Radio. Thanks for taking the time to join us for the Midday Report. The Seattle City Council has unanimously approved imposing a one-year moratorium on new large data centers. The pause will give the city some time to study the impacts on power, water, and land use and it now goes to Mayor Katie Wilson to be signed. The council also approved a resolution expressing support for a bond measure to help fund massive improvements at Seattle Center. The joint effort with the mayor's office will also affirm the council's intention to consider a bond measure next year that would include money for reservations in future city budgets. Of course, all eyes trying to get the center ready for Seattle Supersonics returning. And state agencies have received specific instructions on how to deal with what's being called a dire financial emergency in Washington. The letter from the Office of Financial Management, it tells agencies to not expand existing programs, pause the phase-in of new programs, and to not assume they'll get any relief from the millionaire's tax. A problem with scratches on some wires has been resolved, and Boeing is back to near full capacity. It delivered 60 planes in May compared to 47 in April. The sharp rise is because some April deliveries were held up when engineers discovered small scratches on the wires of about two dozen 737 MAX planes. The 60 deliveries in May were for 51 MAXs and six 787 Dreamliners. The other three deliveries were for two wide-body cargo planes and one 737 going to Boeing's Defense Division. It's 11:34 now at Northwest News Radio.
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9: Over to Jared Sorlo we go.
12: Boy, we're seeing a lot of congestion out at Issaquah on Front Street. Thanks to Brenton, by the way, for writing in on our text tip line. Some construction going on where Issaquah-Hobart Road turns into Front Street there. They're hanging some new highway signs. So the northbound side there on the south side of Issaquah, it's about a 15 to 20 minute delay with that maintenance construction work that's going on. Closer to home, Renton area, we continue to see about a 10 minute delay on 405 in the northbound lane between the Valley Freeway and Lake Washington Boulevard. All lanes are open. That earlier crash near Lake Washington Boulevard has been cleaned out and out of the way for quite a while now. But traffic's just never really recovered. So all lanes are open, but we're still seeing about a 25-minute drive from Tukwila to Bellevue. Linwood to Bellevue looks good, though. 17 minutes drive on southbound 405, and you should stay moving the entire way. In the Northwest News Radio Traffic Center, I'm Jared Sorlo.
9: Jared, we like to keep moving the entire way when we're out on the roadways. It's a great thing to have happen. Mostly sunny skies this afternoon into the upper to mid-60s and a few clouds tonight, just a low near 50. We're getting ready for a sunny streak. It'll be mostly sunny tomorrow with a high near 70. Friday also into the 70s and Saturday in the mid to upper 70s. By Sunday, you're going to see some round numbers, 80s. Yes, it could even be pushing 90.
13: Yeah.
9: Get ready for it. Right now in Seattle, we're at 60 degrees at Northwest News Radio.
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9: ABC's Martha Raddatz reports from the Mideast as the U.S. launched new strikes against Iran.
14: It's easy to get into a war. It's very difficult to get out of one. For weeks, that's what President Trump has been struggling with in Iran.
15: It'll be wrapped up soon. We're going to have a much safer world.
14: The president outlined several goals at the start of this conflict. One, take out Iran's navy, which, okay, much of it has been dismantled, but the Strait of Hormuz is still too dangerous to cross. Two, take out Iran's nuclear program, which, again, okay, you could argue they've taken a step back, but they also took a step back last year when the U.S. bombed them. There's no sign it's gone for good. And it's tough to pack up your bags and leave when you cannot declare a victory on these things. Like, what was it all for? Which brings us to goal number three. Take out Iran's missile threat. Not nukes, just missiles. Well, Iran has launched a bunch of missiles at Israel this week. Israel was furious, and Trump called Prime Minister Benjamin Netanyahu to implore him, don't hit them back. At least don't hit them back in a way that would force us back in the full-fledged battles, that could derail ceasefire negotiations, that would make it harder for all of us to get out. Netanyahu did fire. Both sides eventually did show some version of restraint. But then yesterday, we got word it was no longer the Israelis fearing for the lives of their citizens. This time, an Apache helicopter carrying two American pilots had gone down over the Strait of Hormuz. This is a big moment in this war because suddenly was President Trump facing questions of whether and how to retaliate. Last night, he did. Let's go straight to ABC's chief global affairs correspondent, Martha Raddatz. She's actually in Jerusalem right now. Martha, let's start with that U.S. helicopter. What do we know about how it went down and what happened?
13: It went down in the middle of the night. It was patrolling the Strait of Hormuz, looking for those small Iranian boats when it was struck and crashed into the sea. It was an Iranian drone that took it down. Now, that type of drone that took it down does not have missiles on board. They're one-way drones, so it likely struck somewhere on the helicopter as it crashed. And the pilots managed to get out of that helicopter before it sunk.
14: Well, and the immediate question, Martha, was like, was this actually intentional? Was Iran trying to shoot down or like take down our helicopter? They issued this kind of cryptic statement that said foreign forces in proximity to our territory are at constant risk on account of their own human errors, plane accidents, or potentially being caught in the crossfire. So it was kind of like they were saying, we're not taking responsibility, but this is your fault regardless. Before we go any further though, the pilots then, they're okay, or what happened to them?
13: So the pilots are in the water. They have these flotation devices around their necks. Think about it. It's the middle of the night, in the dark. Their helicopter is sinking, and they are floating there. They have beacons, so the U.S. Navy could know where they were, but they are just waiting for a rescue. And what a rescue it was. The Navy called in a drone task force, something they've never done before in this type of rescue, and sent in drone boats, autonomous vessels at sea, to hunt down for these pilots whose helicopter had crashed. The drone boats find the pilots. The pilots may have been in communication with encrypted radio. The pilots climb on to this unmanned boat, and they are whisked away to another location, don't want the Iranians to know where they are. And at that next location, in the water, of course, a U.S. helicopter hovers over that unmanned boat and hoists these pilots into the helicopter. Wow. And off to safety, and they are reported to be in stable condition.
14: It's unbelievable, the idea that we've already risked enough human lives. You can almost like send these autonomous rescue vehicles. Then, Martha, there's the question then of how Trump would respond, right? Because he had apparently asked Benjamin Netanyahu, hey, hold your fire, or like try not to imperil ceasefire negotiations. Does that go out the window for Trump, though, when it's a U.S. helicopter? Like, what did he end up landing on?
13: In the beginning, I think they were waiting to see what it was that brought down that helicopter. But as soon as they found out, you heard Donald Trump saying it is out of necessity that we respond because they took down a U.S. helicopter. And he did it quickly with these retaliatory strikes, hitting radar, hitting command and control centers, missile centers. It was pretty significant sites, and it is still ongoing. There may be a second wave, a third wave. We don't know. Mm-hmm. But the Iranians also immediately said and vowed for retaliation against the retaliation.
16: Right.
13: So whatever escalation we've had in the last few days with the Israelis, that was starting to die down. And now here we are again with these strikes back and forth.
14: Yeah, I guess that's my last question, Martha, is like President Trump is clearly trying to avoid this becoming like just where we were 2 months ago. But like, Iran gets a vote on that too, clearly, because every time we say, hey, we need you to do this, if we're going to do a ceasefire, they're like, no. And now you're seeing more movement between them and between Israel, and there's Lebanon and Hezbollah. Like, are we getting back to a point where all this just kind of blows up? Because every move I'm seeing over here seems escalatory.
13: It depends on what happens. And if there are strikes that are big enough, if U.S. troops are harmed, and the Iranians immediately said they would go after anybody who's housing these U.S. bases here in the Gulf, then things really could escalate, but we're just not sure.
14: Yeah, that's a good point, though, that had these service members been killed, we might be talking about a whole different story right now. Martha Raddatz, thank you so much.
13: You bet, Brad.
17: That's ABC's Brad Milkey with Martha Raddatz. It is 11:41 at Northwest News Radio. One of the biggest negative line items on the balance sheets of healthcare providers is the cost of unpaid bills. And on the eve of the World Cup, starting elsewhere, that issue has become a hot topic up in British Columbia. We get more now from Northwest News Radio's Rich Johnson.
16: Over the past 5 years, people coming to Vancouver and elsewhere in BC have racked up more than $200 million in healthcare bills and not paid them. The numbers come from totaling up several documents from the province's four largest health authorities released after requests using Canada's Freedom of Information process. Leaders of BC's Conservative Party tell City News the Doc and Dash incidents come at the expense of BC residents who often wait months for treatments and surgery. The release comes just 4 days before Vancouver hosts the first of seven World Cup matches. Rich Johnson, Northwest News Radio.
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18: This is a Bloomberg Money Minute. Stocks are under pressure as developments in the Middle East trigger more inflation worries. And that is on top of that report today showing inflation was still an issue in May. Sources say America's Car-Mart is working on an 11th-hour capital raise. That's as the used car seller and subprime lender tries to stave off a potential bankruptcy filing after a cash crunch put the company on the verge of default. Volvo expects revenue from autonomous transportation to approach $3 billion within 5 years after starting driverless operations on U.S. highways in a few months. And OpenAI and Visa are teaming up to let your AI agents make purchases online for you. They're now allowing artificial intelligence agents to make purchases online after you give your permission. You could direct an AI agent to pay a bill, for example, or buy some paper towels. OpenAI's ChatGPT is the best known artificial intelligence platform among consumers. Denise Pellegrini, Bloomberg Radio.
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12: Hey there. Traffic is not looking too bad. We're still seeing some slowness there out east between Renton and Bellevue on northbound 405. It's just not let up after that earlier accident near Lake Washington Boulevard. So plan on an extra 10 minutes there between the Valley Freeway on up towards Sunset Boulevard, but all lanes are open. 20 minutes drive right now from West Valley Highway to the connection with I-90 between Tukwila and Bellevue, basically. If you're driving Linwood to Bellevue, though, it looks great headed southbound. It's just 18 minutes drive there on 405 southbound. A little bit of congestion north of Boeing Field where it typically slows down, but nothing significant. I think you're about 36 minutes right now from Tacoma north to Seattle. Also a little bit of slow traffic on the southbound side here from the Convention Center area down to the north side of Boeing Field. I'm seeing a little bit of heavier congestion on that southbound side, which is kind of out of the ordinary a little bit, but all lanes are open there too. In the Northwest News Radio Traffic Center, I'm Jared Cirillo.
17: 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The guy in the Como Weather Center is George Waldenberger.
19: Still cool today, not as windy as yesterday. Watching for that residual.
17: Como Weather Center is George Waldenberger.
19: Still cool today, not as windy as yesterday. Watching for that residual.

0: Just getting to 60 degrees now in most areas with some sunshine here in Seattle at Northwest News Radio.
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0: It's good to be with you. Thanks for joining me for the Midday Report. I'm Scott Carty. 11:49 now. A 13-year-old is charged with manslaughter, accused of fatally shooting his 17-year-old cousin. The shooting happened last month in a South Seattle apartment. The 17-year-old died 2 days after being shot, and prosecutors say the 13-year-old recklessly caused the teen's death while armed with a handgun, which he should not have had since he's under 18. Court documents show that the judge, during his first appearance, ordered the teen to be held in juvenile detention, calling the incident beyond tragedy, but the court cannot negate that it was an avoidable one. Court records also state that police recovered a Smith & Wesson 45 caliber handgun and a spent cartridge casing from the apartment. Lab tests and other evidence lead to charges 2 months after a fatal rollover crash. The 19-year-old driver of a Toyota 4Runner had several people with him at the time of the crash. 18-year-old Kenneth Ragsdale died at the scene. Others in the car told police that Ragsdale had asked the driver, Jacob McNecky, to slow down. A blood draw later showed McNecky was positive for ethanol and THC. He is now charged with vehicular homicide. A bipartisan group of lawmakers and UFO whistleblowers is renewing calls to the White House to release files related to extraterrestrial life. Here's News Nation's Joe Khalil.
7: The allegations are from several of the people we heard from that the Pentagon knows a lot more about the origins of these things, potentially has craft that has been recovered, that they have been hiding from not just the public, but from Congress, and that money in the trillions has either been sort of lost or has been spent on things that Congress has not authorized.
0: Lawmakers are also requesting that the White House grant

0: Immunity to whistleblowers who come forward with information on extraterrestrial encounters. President Donald Trump is slamming ESPN commentator Stephen A. Smith after Smith accused Trump of falling asleep at Madison Square Garden during Game 3 of the NBA Finals Monday night. News Nation's Marky Martin reports.
1: The president lashing out at Smith on True Social this morning, calling him an arrogant fool and a low IQ individual before adding he's dumb as a rock. Smith also blamed the president for the New York Knicks 115-111 loss to the San Antonio Spurs on Monday. Game 4 set for tonight at 8:30 Eastern, 7:30 Central.
0: They're going to get back to having watch parties outside after President Trump was there Monday. It shut down traffic and caused all sorts of chaos. And they eliminated those outside watch parties, but they're going to have them around Madison Square Garden tonight. They will be ticketed events, though, so you have to be able to have that ticket in order to get in. Meta is being ordered by the European Union to give rival companies' AI chatbots free access to WhatsApp, at least for now.
2: The EU's Commissioner for a Clean, Just and Competitive Transition says the move is about giving European citizens choice in their AI assistance without the decision being made for them. The EU says that a range of chatbots must remain available to users on WhatsApp during the course of its investigation. The move comes after Meta banned third-party general-purpose AI assistants from the messaging app for its business platform. Meta says the EU's move will allow AI companies to gain access to WhatsApp for free, adding that it will appeal the decision. William Denslow, Brussels.
3: I'm Brian Calvert with the Almanac. A look at what happened on this date in history. It was this day back in 1752. Ben Franklin took a kite out in a storm to see if the key attached to the string would draw an electrical charge. Ben said it did. In 1915, the Girl Scouts of America was incorporated. And this day in 1972. Who can take a sunrise? Sammy Davis Jr. started a three-week run at the top of the charts with this song, his only number one hit. In 1985, after the new Coke debacle, Coca-Cola announces the return of its 99-year-old formula. And in 2010, the Pac-10 conference announces the University of Colorado accepted an invitation to join the Pac-10. It was the first move in the beginnings of restructuring of U.S. college sports. No one in 2010 would likely have imagined where we are today. And this was the number one country song in the U.S. on June 10th, 2007. Song Good Directions by Billy Currington. We'll bring you right back here. That's today's Almanac.

0: all lanes are open. Also, northbound I-5 is seeing a little bit of congestion there north of Boeing Field. And we're also seeing a little bit of congestion in that same area on the southbound side as well. There is a broken down vehicle on southbound I-5 closer to the exit for South Forest Street. So if you're coming south out of the Geek Convention Center area, watch out for a minor slowdown there. In the Northwest News Radio Traffic Center, I'm Jared Cirillo.
1: 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Sunshine and clouds out there, but the clouds are just there for show. Just to reflect the sunshine for you. Into the mid to upper 60s by the afternoon, 50 degrees tonight, and mostly sunny tomorrow with a high near 70. Our weekend, Friday, looks into the low 70s, inching up Saturday into the upper 70s, inching up even more on Sunday into the low 80s with sunshine. It's 61 degrees in Seattle.
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4: From ABC News, I'm Chuck Severson. I love the inflation, says President Trump in his response to reporters' questions at the White House about the latest consumer price index showing the highest price hikes in 3 years. And he seems to announce that the U.S. has been seizing Iranian oil.
5: I love the inflation. You know why? Because as soon as this war is over, you know, I can say it now, something you didn't know. Do you know we've been taking out millions of barrels of oil? Nobody knows it. You know who doesn't know about it? Iran, until right now.
4: Hopes for a reduction in interest rates may be dashed with the new inflation report. Analyst Steve Cates at Bankrate doesn't see rising prices as short term.
6: I think that we may start to settle, you know, into a bit of a high level, higher for longer here. So I don't think that we're necessarily going to keep accelerating at this pace, but we're going to have inflation that's elevated for the duration of this conflict.
4: Meaning the Iran war, new air attacks between Iran and the U.S. after President Trump ordered a response to the downing of a U.S. Army helicopter. And Trump at the White House indicating to reporters the new attacks are also because Iran's negotiating too slowly. ABC News White House correspondent Karen Travers.
7: To hear it from the president, everything is ready to go. It just needs final sign-off. But that, of course, has been very elusive at this point, and it is still not entirely clear that these complicated issues of the highly enriched uranium, the control of the Strait of Hormuz, and Iran's demand of unfreezing of some of their assets and lifting of sanctions has actually been resolved.
4: Speaker Mike Johnson, House Speaker Johnson, says he talked with President Trump ahead of a Friday deadline to reauthorize a law that allows warrantless wiretapping of foreigners overseas. Democrats and some Republicans threaten to withhold support unless the president chooses someone other than Trump loyalist Bill Pulte to be acting director of national intelligence. Wall Street's major indexes are lower. 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
4: Microsoft co-founder Bill Gates voluntarily appeared for an interview today with the House Oversight Committee investigating Jeffrey Epstein. Committee Chairman James Comer, Kentucky Republican.
10: I will say this, no one's accusing Bill Gates of any wrongdoing, and I certainly appreciate him coming in voluntarily.
4: Gates says he never abused anybody and that he first met Epstein in 2011 and ended his interactions in 2014, calling the contacts a grave error in judgment. Outrage over the conviction of a teenager in Texas for the stabbing death of another teen during a high school track meet. Carmelo Anthony was sentenced to 35 years in prison for the death of Austin Metcalf, a 17-year-old.
11: The tragic incident unfolding on a rainy day in April of last year. Anthony walking under a tent belonging to Metcalf's team. Metcalf asking Anthony to leave, leading to the deadly confrontation.
12: He started getting aggressive and talking reckless. And my brother stepped in and said, you need to move. And he's like, make me move.
11: Metcalf pushed Anthony, who then pulled a knife and stabbed Metcalf in the chest. Metcalf dying in his twin brother's arms.
4: ABC's John Quinones says critics were upset that there were no black jurors in court. Laurence Olivier, arguably Britain's greatest ever stage and movie actor, was honored today with a blue plaque attached to the central London property where he lived as a child. Chuck Severson, ABC News.
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14: We are seeing a little bit of trouble in the Renton area now. Northbound 405, it's been slow between Renton and Newcastle for the past hour. Well, now there's a broken down vehicle right near Highway 900. The right lane is blocked, so be prepared to merge over to the middle or the far left. But it's been very slow from the Valley Freeway all the way up to Lake Washington Boulevard. Plan on about 25 minutes drive from West Valley Highway to I-90 right now. In Seattle, that broken down vehicle on southbound I-5 at South Forest Street, that should be cleaned up and out of the way. All lanes should be back open there. And there's still about a 3 to 4 minute delay coming out of the James and Madison Street area, Convention Center area headed south, but you should find all lanes open there as well. There is a new report of an accident up at Bellevue now, northbound 405 near Northeast 4th Street. Two right lanes are blocked, so that's causing slow traffic in the downtown Bellevue area. If you're driving in that area, though, it doesn't look too bad. 18 minutes drive on northbound 405 between Bellevue and Linwood. In the Northwest News Radio Traffic Center, I'm Jared Cirillo.
13: Enjoy the sunshine out there. We have some clouds that are just floating around. No more chance of rain. A few clouds in the evening tonight, a low near 50. Mostly sunny tomorrow with a high near 70. And a very sunny weekend is ahead. 62 right now in Bremerton. 60 in Tacoma, 62 in Kent, 61 in Bellevue, and in Seattle.
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13: Unanimous approval from the Seattle City Council on a couple of things last night. First, a resolution supporting a 2027 bond measure to help fund big infrastructure improvements at Seattle Center, with hopes of the Sonics returning. The measure sets up a process to prioritize the center's long-term needs and encourages the mayor to add some funding to future city budgets. The effort was led by Councilmember Rob Saka, who says the move will build on the council's support for the potential return of the Sonics to Seattle. Another item, Seattle Council votes against data centers. The council voted 9-0 to enact a one-year moratorium on new large data centers. More on that from Northwest News Radio's Jeff Potula.
15: The one-year pause gives the city time to conduct an impact study, something that Councilmember Alexis Mercedes-Rank says is urgently needed.
16: If we do not legislate or regulate this right, the people will bear the brunt.
15: And many of those people came to yesterday's council meeting to agree.
17: AI does not need more megawatts. It needs more mega regulation.
15: That man was among the 52 who spoke in favor of the one-year ban, while nobody spoke in defense of big data centers. Seattle is already home to more than two dozen smaller facilities. Back in April, the Seattle Times reported that four companies approached the city about building larger data centers that would have required the equivalent of one-third of all the power that Seattle City Light now generates. Since then, all of those developers have withdrawn their plans. Jeff Pogela, Northwest News Radio.
13: It's 12:08 at Northwest News Radio. Seeing the controversy over those large data centers, with Seattle and others putting the moratoriums in place, a lab in Washington is trying to help out. Here's Northwest News Radio's Denise Whitaker.
18: Part of the controversy over large data centers is that they spend about 20 to 40% of their energy on cooling down thousands of servers that create a lot of heat. That equated to about 4.4% of the U.S. electricity used in 2023, according to the Pacific Northwest National Laboratory. And that, it says, could nearly triple to 12% in less than 2 years as the demand for artificial intelligence continues to grow. So the Richland-based lab created a new guide to help local entities make responsible choices, with a list of do's and don'ts about siting, design, thermal efficiency, performance validation, and more. The Tri-Cities Herald says the timing of this is significant for that area, with several small and large data centers being proposed near Pasco and Richland. Denise Whitaker, Northwest News Radio.
13: In the state level, Governor Bob Ferguson is warning state agencies to prepare for significant budget shortfalls. The Office of Financial Management blames the inflation we're all experiencing.
19: Chris Daniels with Como News has more.
20: And it comes as some of his fellow Democrats have criticized state spending, including former Governor Christine Gregoire and current state treasurer Mike Pelliciotti.
21: The legislature is spending more money than they are bringing in revenue.
22: I've seen some reporting to suggest that the reserves relative to spending are the 50th lowest of all 50 states. Is that accurate?
21: That's exactly right. It's the lowest in the country now.
22: There's been a fair amount of criticism of your office and the legislature for just trying to tax their way out of this situation and the spending.
20: We cut billions from the budget. We cut billions. That does not get reported very often, Chris, but we cut billions from that budget that never gets mentioned in the press. So we balance out some revenue and those cuts. That's what makes these cuts so difficult.
22: What if the millionaire's tax gets overturned?
20: Well, if it gets overturned, we deal with that reality.
19: Chris Daniels reporting from Como News. It's 1210.
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19: And the update is not fun. Everything is down so far today, and we don't see it bouncing back real quick. 50 minutes left in trading for the day. The Dow and the S&P 500 both down about 1.5%, and the NASDAQ down a little bit more at down 1.7%. Price of oil is up $2 per barrel, so it's currently sitting at $90 per barrel. That's up a 2% jump for the day. Much more local news, plus traffic and weather, just 2 minutes away. That's up a 2% jump for the day. Much more local news, plus traffic and weather, just 2 minutes away.

0: 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Got your phone with you? We're with you as well. 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
5: It's 12:13 at Northwest News Radio. Just getting this in from the Associated Press that FIFA's Gianni Infantino is defending the World Cup ticket pricing. He says that the average ticket price is comparable to U.S. pro sports playoffs. He's saying this down in Mexico City, where FIFA World Cup is about to get underway. 12:14 now.
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6: Yeah, we've got some trouble now on northbound 405 between Renton and Bellevue. We've kind of had a struggle there for the last several hours. First off, near Sunset Boulevard and Southport Drive, we've got a broken down vehicle, and that's got the right lane blocked. So that's causing about a 10-minute delay coming out of the Valley Freeway area from Renton up toward Sunset Boulevard. Expect an extra 10 minutes. And if you keep going up toward Bellevue, we've got an accident. Two right lanes are blocked, and that's causing stop-and-go traffic at Northeast 4th Street in Bellevue. So it's about 20, almost 30 minutes, in fact, from Tukwila to Bellevue right now. So you may want to stay on I-5 if you have that option. Stay on I-5 and come into Bellevue using eastbound I-90 instead. The southbound side coming out of the north sound into downtown Seattle looks good. If you're driving from Everett to Seattle, it's less than 30 minutes from Broadway down to Mercer. Drive safely out there in the Northwest News Radio Traffic Center. I'm Jared Cirillo.
5: 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Sunshine for the afternoon, clouds for the evening, and a low near 50, but we're just warming up into the mid-60s. Tomorrow we make that near 70 with more sunshine, and then Friday we make that into the low 70s with more sunshine. The rest of the weekend for all the graduations and excitement coming up with George Waldenberger in just 8 minutes.
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5: Good to have you here for the Midday Report. I'm Scott Carty. Microsoft co-founder Bill Gates spent hours speaking to members of the House Oversight Committee today. The subject, Gates' relationship with Jeffrey Epstein. ABC's Peter Arulambos joined us before the closed-door session began, spoke with Brian Calvert a little earlier on what kind of questions Gates might have been facing.
7: It's a pretty broad swath of questions he potentially faces. Everything from why they initially began meeting, even though at that point, Jeffrey Epstein had already pleaded guilty 3 years earlier to sex crimes in Florida. The extent of their relationship, both professional and personal, some of this concerning correspondence between the two that was included in the actual Epstein files, and things that Gates himself has acknowledged, such as an affair with two women that he says Epstein eventually learned about and tried to leverage against him. According to a Gates spokesperson, at one point, Epstein tried to leverage that information to threaten Gates. So really, a wide array of questions. And this is an uncontrolled environment for Gates. This is the first time he'll really have to face hours of questions about this relationship, whereas in the past, a lot of his talking about this has been in somewhat controlled environments.
8: It is true that Bill Gates has called his relationship with Epstein a mistake, and he's denied witnessing or participating in any crimes up to this point, right?
7: That's exactly right. He's basically said

0: that the reason he began meeting with Epstein was because he saw an opportunity to work with someone who had these connections with the wealthy to potentially raise money for his philanthropic efforts, that is Bill Gates Foundation. He said that once he realized Epstein was not actually interested in that, he cut off the relationship. But nevertheless, we're talking about a 3-year relationship where these two men were having multiple meals together, traveling together, having correspondence pretty regularly via email. And again, big questions in terms of what kind of leverage Jeffrey Epstein potentially had on Bill Gates. We know that is an area where the House Oversight Committee is very interested. This concern that basically Epstein used his leverage, used his influence on high profile individuals to potentially blackmail them.
1: ABC's Peter Haralambos on the line with us. Peter, based on what you witnessed yesterday with the testimony of the secretary, Leslie Groff, Epstein's longtime executive secretary, that went on for a long time. Are you expecting perhaps the same amount of time with Mr. Gates today? And are we going to get any manuscript, any transcript of the testimony that's given today? Do you know?
0: It's certainly a potential that this goes on for hours, like yesterday's interview. That took 6 hours yesterday. It's fully a possibility we see Gates testifying late into the afternoon today. And we will eventually get a transcript of this entire interview. It will probably take a few days, potentially more than a week, to actually see that transcript. But we will see it in its entirety, basically, with very few redactions. The big question, I think, is on top of, you know, him facing these questions for the first time, is how much the House Oversight Committee members are going to be able to drill into specific details. Whereas yesterday's interview focused on someone who basically worked with Epstein for 20 years, Gates has somewhat more limited interactions, so it's possible that they run out of topics to talk about after a few hours, though the high-profile nature, this is arguably the most high-profile interview they've done to date.
2: That's ABC's Peter Haralambos earlier with Brian Calvert. It is 3:19, of course, back in Washington, D.C., so we are into the late afternoon. We don't have any word that his testimony is completed yet. I am monitoring a live feed from Reuters, where they do have their cameras set up outside of the room where he'd be testifying. And so they're still keeping that feed live, but we're not getting any update yet. As soon as we get that, we will let you know if we hear anything new. It's 12:20 at Northwest News Radio. We're getting ready for a lot of heat here, especially this coming weekend, and sun pretty much everywhere. Other parts of the country are just really sweltering. It's time to talk sunscreen with Sony Salzman and ABC's Brad Milkey.
3: It's that time of year when Americans are heading to the beach, they're having fun in the sun, and hopefully to protect themselves, they're lathering up. Doesn't matter your skin tone, sunscreen is key to preventing skin cancer. The formula really hasn't changed much in years, but soon you could start seeing new ingredients in American sunblock. Sony, have you hung out with these people who, like, they always go to Europe? And they're like, oh, American sunscreen's trash. Like, you have to go to Europe for the good stuff. This is a thing, right?
4: It's definitely a thing.
3: And this is Sony Salzman from ABC's medical unit, who says it is common for skincare experts to fly into Paris or Madrid and immediately head to the local pharmacy to pick up a bunch of European sunscreen. Well, yesterday, the FDA gave American companies the green light to join that party.
4: It's bemotrizinol. This is an ingredient that you can get in sunscreens in other countries, and you have been able to for decades, but you can't get it in the United States. But the FDA has just said that they are going to allow this ingredient in sunscreens. And this is something that has dermatologists and TikTok skincare influencers alike just absolutely celebrating.
3: BEMT, as it's known, is an ingredient that solves a few problems. So take your average American sunscreen. It rubs right into your skin, but can also be absorbed into your bloodstream. Now, there's no hard evidence that that is dangerous, but if you can avoid that, you might as well, right? This is one reason many people have shifted to mineral sunscreens. They actually don't penetrate the skin.
4: Mineral sunscreens, they're very effective. They physically block the sun effectively, but they leave this white cast on your skin, which can look kind of funny on everyone, but especially for people who have darker skin tones.
3: BEMT solves both of these issues. It doesn't enter the bloodstream, and it can still be rubbed into your skin without the white film. It's also considered better at blocking UV rays.
4: I just can't emphasize enough how much dermatologists and the broader skincare community have been like clamoring for this for so long. And I think the bottom line here, Brad, is that American sunscreen is about to get a huge upgrade.
3: So what took so long? Well, for years, there have been several regulatory hurdles, including the fact that American sunscreen is regulated as an over-the-counter drug, not a cosmetic like lotion. What's next, though? Like mayonnaise on French fries? Like no ice in our drinks? Like what, we're just Europeanizing ourselves? So you're down with this?
4: It's not just Europe, Brad.
3: Turns out she's right. This ingredient has been approved in Asian countries and Australia. It's been around for decades. They've had it made in the shade. But finally, when they talk to Americans, they can stop rubbing it in.
2: I am a big fan of the sunscreen from Europe, and I'm fine. I am fine with only one big ice cube in my drink. It's 12:23.
5: 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I'm Marina Rockinger. Cognitive Behavioral Therapy, or CBT, is a psychotherapy that can help people with OCD, PTSD, social anxiety, and more. Now, researchers at Concordia University say CBT is being used online to help older adults with insomnia. In a study published in the journal Age and Aging, seniors who were treated via a 30-minute interactive video per week experienced better sleep health. For many women who are postmenopausal, weight gain is common. A study published in the journal Menopause finds replacing animal protein with plant protein can help with weight loss. According to researchers, women who shifted to soybeans, beans, and grains lost significant weight while leaving their total protein intake unchanged. Research published in Anesthesiology suggests anesthesiologists might be able to help patients have positive, calming dreams during surgery. The approach involved informing patients they might dream using propofol to encourage dreaming as they emerge from general anesthesia. And that's today's Northwest Lifebeat on Northwest News Radio.
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2: You're out and about getting lunch. Here's Jared to get you going.
7: Yeah, you're going to be pretty slow in the Renton area from Renton up toward Newcastle. It's been a struggle for the last several hours, continuing to see about a 6 to 7 minute delay in the area of Sunset Boulevard and Southport Drive, although the broken down vehicle in the right lane should be out of the way, at least off to the right shoulder. So all lanes should be back open. We are still seeing about a 6 minute delay. There's also another report of an accident up in the Bellevue area. Northeast 4th Street exit. They've cleared that accident wreckage out of the way as well. There may still be some emergency vehicles off to the right shoulder, but you should be moving. There from Tukwila to Bellevue, it's still pretty slow, though. 25 minutes from West Valley Highway to the connection with I-90, so still about a 15-minute delay. The I-5 corridor looks pretty good. I'm not seeing any major problems between Tacoma and Seattle. 35 minutes drive on that northbound side. Starting to see some heavier congestion between Sumner and Renton now. Northbound Valley Freeway from 410 up to 405 is close to 30 minutes drive, but all lanes should be open. In the Northwest News Radio Traffic Center, I'm Jared Cirillo.
2: 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Sunshine out there. It's beautiful. Fluffy clouds. A great day for outdoor activities, and we're going to have a lot of that time coming up for the rest of the weekend. It'll be very nice into Friday, and Thursday it'll be high near 70. Friday into the low 70s. Saturday into the upper 70s. And if you've been listening, Sunday, Monday are looking to be in the 80s, pushing 90 degrees. 61 degrees in Seattle right now.
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17: ABC News, I'm Chuck Sievertson. President Trump, in his response to the latest inflation report showing the highest consumer price hikes in 3 years, seems to announce that the U.S. has been seizing Iranian oil, telling reporters at the White House.
18: I love the inflation. You know why? Because as soon as this war is over, you know, I can say it now, something you didn't know. Do you know we've been taking out millions of barrels of oil? Nobody knows it. You know who doesn't know about it? Iran until right now.
17: New air attacks between Iran and the U.S. after President Trump ordered a response to the downing of a U.S. Army helicopter. Trump indicating there'll be more attacks today because Iran's negotiating too slowly. President Trump has signed an immigration enforcement bill into law with a few years of funding for ICE. Microsoft co-founder Bill Gates voluntarily appeared for an interview today with the House Oversight Committee investigating Jeffrey Epstein. This is ABC News.
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2: It's just about 12:32 at Northwest News Radio. Seattle is close to putting the brakes on big AI data centers, at least for a year, with a one-year moratorium, something unanimously approved last night at the Seattle City Council meeting. They also approved a resolution stating the intent to ask voters for money to fund a massive renovation of Seattle Center, anticipating a return of the Seattle Sonics. A 13-year-old boy in Seattle faces a manslaughter charge after prosecutors say he accidentally shot and killed his 17-year-old cousin. Shooting happening at a South Seattle apartment last month. Investigators say the teen initially claimed the shooting was self-inflicted, but later turned himself in with his parents. And a jury in Thurston County has convicted a man of killing a Lake Forest couple. They may have been trying to evict him back in 2023. They disappeared in November of that year, and Timothy Burke was arrested 4 days later. The victim's bodies were found in a creek about 3 weeks later. Other news, Harborview Medical Center and UW Medicine are planning for the possibility of more infectious diseases as thousands of World Cup visitors come to the Emerald City. But doctors say Ebola, hantavirus, not expected to be major threats, at least not here. They're more concerned about respiratory illnesses, including the flu and measles, because those can spread much more easily in larger crowds. UW Medicine says their teams are prepared to identify and treat a wide range of diseases. Experts say you should make sure you're up to date on your vaccines. Think about wearing a mask if you're going to be at large gatherings and, of course, continue to wash your hands. New numbers from Boeing show they delivered a greater number of planes last month, 60, compared with 47 delivered in April. One reason for the spike, about two dozen 737 MAX jets were held back from delivery in April when engineers discovered some scratches on some wires. The issue was resolved, the fixes were made, and those planes were handed over to their buyers in May. 51 of those planes were 737 MAXs, six of them were 787 Dreamliners, the other three were wide-body cargo jets, and one 737 that went to Boeing's defense division. 12:34 now.
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2: And Jared Cirillo has an update for you.
7: Traffic not looking too bad out here. We're still seeing a little bit of slow traffic between Renton and Newcastle. We've kind of had a struggle there all afternoon and from late morning even. Right now, about a 3 to 4 minute delay from the Valley Freeway up towards Sunset Boulevard. But you should find all lanes are open. It's still about 23 minutes drive from West Valley Highway to the connection with I-90. The earlier accident up in the downtown Bellevue area may still be causing a little bit of a problem. The left lane closed northbound 405 near the exit for Southeast 8th Street. So that's also causing slow traffic from Coal Creek Parkway up through the I-90 interchange and up towards Southeast 8th Street. Be prepared to merge over to the middle or the right there. The I-5 corridor not looking too bad at all. If you're driving between Tacoma and Seattle, you should stay moving, even north of Boeing Field. A little bit of congestion on the Valley Freeway, though, between Sumner and Renton. Northbound, 30 minutes drive from 410 at Sumner up to 405 at Renton. In the Northwest News Radio Traffic Center, I'm Jared Cirillo.
2: Sunshine out there. We'll have some clouds continue to linger around, but tomorrow will be mostly sunny with a high near 70. We'll get into the five-day outlook because it is quite toasty as we get into the later part of the weekend. But we're just looking for a nice sunny stretch coming up. A low near 50 tonight, and it is 61 degrees in Seattle right now.
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2: It's time for Meet the Astronauts. ABC's Gio Benitez got to meet the new crew in their newly unveiled for the newly unveiled Artemis 3 mission. He joins ABC's Brad Milkey.
19: The news can be tough to listen to right now. Wars, elections, it can all feel the same. Sometimes I'm like, you know what? Take me back to the Artemis 2 mission.
20: The crew of Artemis 2, now bound for the moon.
19: Remember that? A couple months ago, when a group of astronauts went back to the moon for the first time in decades.
21: I was awestruck. I actually shed tears.
19: Everyone all around the world seemed to come together in wonder, gazing up at the sky as they whipped around the far side of the moon.
22: The sun has gone behind the moon, and the corona is still visible, and it's bright, and it creates a halo almost around the entire moon.
19: Why can't we see stuff like that more often? Well, you're about to get your chance a lot more often. Remember, NASA says Artemis 2 was just the next chapter in what will be a very ambitious story. The U.S. is planning a whole series of Artemis missions that will culminate in us landing on the moon and setting up outposts on the lunar surface. As we advance closer to that, the pace of these missions are supposed to keep accelerating. Well, yesterday, NASA unveiled its next mission.
0: Artemis 3 will be an extraordinary demonstration of what is possible when the greatest aerospace companies across the United States, alongside our European partners, come together.
19: And our team was there at the Johnson Space Center to meet them. Let's head over to Houston right now, where we find ABC's transportation correspondent, Gio Benitez. Gio, first off, what should we know about Artemis 3? Like, how is this going to differ from what we saw back in April?
3: Well, first of all, Brad, I'm so glad that you feel the same way about Artemis 2 as I do. I'm always trying to go back to Artemis 2 because it was so special. And that's exactly the feeling you get when you meet these new astronauts for Artemis 3.
4: The Artemis 2 crew, comrade, hands you the baton. You got the controls.
3: And what's cool about this is, remember, Artemis 2 was all about going around the moon and back. That famous slingshot that we talked about, those amazing pictures that were sent back to planet Earth showing the moon and the Earth. Just extraordinary stories there. Artemis 3 is a little different. It's not exactly a moonshot. It's actually going to go around Earth's orbit. But the whole point is to have it rendezvous and dock with the lunar landers that are eventually going to be used to actually land on the moon.
23: To those who ask, wait a minute, is this realistic? What do you say?
24: Oh, of course it is.
3: And I was talking to the NASA Administrator Jared Isaacman about this, and he actually said that this mission is actually more complicated than Artemis 2 going to the moon, because you're talking about several different launches that have to happen.
24: In a span of, call it a couple weeks, 3 weeks probably at most, you're going to see the three most powerful rockets in the world, and those spacecraft are all going to converge in low Earth orbit as you undertake this multi-spacecraft rendezvous and docking, effort.
3: SpaceX has to launch the lunar lander. Blue Origin has to launch their lunar lander. And then, of course, the Artemis 3 rocket has to launch these astronauts into space.
24: So it's exciting. It's a lot of energy, you know, thinking about this campaign that we're undertaking to return astronauts to the surface of the moon and build a moon base. I can't think of a better time to be at NASA.
19: So then who are the astronauts, Gio? I feel like every time there's an Artemis mission, it's more and more like the NBA finals, like introducing the starting lineups. Who are these guys?
3: Yeah, so these guys are actually, a lot of them are vets, and they've been to space. Most of them have been to space.
23: What did you say when you got the call?
25: Yes. Followed very quickly by a thank you.
3: So I got a chance to speak with them, and they were just ecstatic about this.
23: What's it been like sitting with the secret for so long?
26: Hard.
3: So hard. So we have Randy Bresnik. He's the commander.
25: You're like, okay, I can't say anything or screw anything up until the actual announcement happened this morning. Because, like, they can still pull my name and put somebody else in.
3: Yeah. And, you know, we have Luca Parmitano. He's the pilot. He's actually from Italy, so he's an ESA astronaut.
27: We want to push the envelope. We want to open it up.
25: There's so many great astronauts, so to be selected is just a huge honor.
3: You have Colonel Frank Rubio. He's the mission specialist. And then you have Andre Douglas. He's also a mission specialist.
28: We're trying to be one of those cornerstones of the overall architecture to make sure that we can get this done for those next missions. It's going to be super important.
3: This is actually going to be his first time going to space. But guess what? He was the backup option for Artemis 2. So if one of the astronauts for Artemis 2 actually backed out or something happened to them, then he would have come in. So he had all that training before.
23: And Andre, we saw your dad out there.
28: Oh, you did? Yeah. It's funny because on the previous mission, we told him that I got assigned on Father's Day 2 years ago. So it was just very unique where we're very close to it now, and it's a repeat.
3: So, you know, Luca, the Italian, Luca Parmitano, he actually made headlines years ago when he had this accident while he was on a spacewalk. And it turns out that he almost drowned because the coolant within the spacesuit, it started leaking, and it was a whole thing. Ugh. And it was really a scary accident. And so I said to him, I'm like, you were ready to go back to space?
23: That somehow didn't keep you away from space.
27: I was ready to go out the next day after the accident. I just wanted to get my job done.
3: That's how dedicated these guys are.
27: We understand that there are risks. And as a matter of fact, this mission specifically is going out there so that the next mission can have a lower level of risk, because we will have experienced and smoothened out some of the systems and make it better for them.
1: That's unbelievable. And Gio, it just reminds me, like, we're going to see more and more of these. I feel like for a generation, if you were a NASA astronaut and you wanted to go to space, like, maybe you go up to the space station, but, like, that was kind of your limit, I assume. Now it seems like there's a ton of things. Like, you could be standing on the moon in a matter of years. So how does this all fit in with NASA's timeline for what happens next?
3: I mean, I think we're probably going to start seeing launches every year, and that's kind of the plan right now. So this next launch, Artemis 3, this is going to happen next year. And remember, so we had Artemis 2 this year, then Artemis 3 is next year, and then the next one after that is to land on the moon.
24: This is just the beginning. You know, if you think about 50 years past and what the next 50 years are going to look like, you're going to see more people living and working in space. You're going to see an orbital economy. You're going to have multiple commercial space stations.
3: Obviously, a lot of things have to go right, especially right on this next mission, because you don't want to be in a dangerous situation. But that is what they're hoping for. They are hoping for regular launches, because that's the only way to make this moon base that they want happen.
1: Unbelievable. And the fact that they're rolling them out like clockwork at this point. All right. Gio Benitez there in Houston right now. Thank you so much.
3: Thank you, Brad.
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5: This is a Bloomberg Money Minute. Tough day for stocks today. That's as investors worry about the Middle East and past, present, and future inflation as crude oil futures gain. The Justice Department sending subpoenas to several big banks, including JPMorgan Chase and Bank of America, probing whether they improperly closed client accounts for political reasons, including the Trump family after January 6th. That's according to the Wall Street Journal. Banks have said they don't close accounts for political reasons. Visa wants to make it easier for AI to shop and pay bills for you. OpenAI and Visa allowing artificial intelligence agents to make purchases online. For example, you can direct an AI agent to pay a bill or buy some paper towels. And a Barron Trump-backed beverage company is launching its first product, a yerba mate drink. Solo says the brand is built around the Florida lifestyle. It was started by a group of young South Floridians. The youngest son of President Trump is listed as a founding partner and director. Denise Pellegrini, Bloomberg Radio.
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2: And with the latest on the roads, here's Jared.
7: We are seeing some new activity now in North Seattle with an accident on westbound 130th Street at Aurora Avenue, so be aware of that. If you're trying to connect up with Highway 99 there, westbound side of 130th Street. So that's causing slow traffic from Ashworth Avenue. The right lane is blocked there in that intersection. Other than that, though, the highways have not been doing too bad. We're seeing some new activity down at Federal Way, southbound I-5, just south of 272nd Street. There's a broken down vehicle, and that right lane may be blocked because of this. So that's causing some slight slowdowns near 260th down to 272nd Street on southbound I-5. The Bellevue area also seeing still some slow traffic on 405 with that earlier accident northbound near Southeast 8th Street. Traffic still about a 10-minute delay from Lake Washington Boulevard up to downtown Bellevue. In the Northwest News Radio Traffic Center, I'm Jared Cirillo.
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6: Much quieter weather. Will be dry and cool tonight. Tomorrow morning, 49 degrees. Tomorrow and Friday, low to mid-70s and sunny. 80 and sunny on Saturday. Mostly sunny Sunday, upper 80s and near 90 on Monday. In the Como Weather Center, I'm meteorologist George Waldenberger, Como 4 News.
2: And we're getting a little warmer out there. We're warming our way up to 63 degrees in Bremerton, 61 in Everett. And in Seattle, it is 61 degrees.
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2: Good to have you here at Northwest News Radio. I'm Scott Carty. 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It is 12:50. Last call at a South Sound diner.
29: A Tacoma institution is closing its doors. Knapp's Restaurant and Lounge in the Proctor District has shut down after nearly 90 years in business. The News Tribune reports a sign on the door Monday announced the closure, thanking customers for the memories. Knapp's first opened as a delicatessen back in 1938. Aaron Wright, Northwest News Radio.
2: A twist in the tale of the baby gorillas born at Woodland Park Zoo. Last week, the two gorilla moms gave birth. One needed a C-section to be successful. That was Jumani. And as she was recovering, Olympia, the other gorilla, cared for both little babies at once. But then Olympia's son was not thriving, so he ended up learning to be bottle-fed by humans. They did some swapping, and the curator of mammalogy at the zoo said they took advantage of a rare opportunity to keep Olympia's baby with Jumani and give Jumani's baby to Olympia, and everything worked out. No jealousy. Bonding separately, everybody's back together with their regulars and their family. Watching a Reuters feed from the house, and it appears that just moments ago, Bill Gates left the meeting that they were having where he was having the testimony, and a swarm of press followed, but we did not get any comment from him. We're going to keep watching this here at Northwest News Radio. A city on the east side of the state is reviewing possible updates to the Lime e-scooter program, including the potential rollout of a program used here in Seattle. Here's Northwest News Radio's Marina Rockinger.
30: In Spokane, a city council committee is considering Lime Vision, an AI-based camera system installed on Lime scooters and e-bikes that can detect a rider's surroundings in real time. If the system determines a rider is on a sidewalk where riding is restricted in many cities, it responds with an audible alert and sends a warning through the Lime app, encouraging the rider to return to a bike lane or roadway. Lime is also proposing additional changes, including battery upgrades and seasonal fare reduction in Spokane, lowering winter ride costs from 75 cents to 33 cents. Marina Rockinger, Northwest News Radio.
2: 12:52 at Northwest News Radio. Good to have you along. Pope Leo has honored two of Barcelona's most sacred monuments. He celebrated a noontime prayer at a mountaintop abbey hours before he was due to give an evening mass at the famed Sagrada Familia Basilica. Leo is in Spain on a week-long visit. His reception has highlighted how Spain still has plenty of faithful Catholics. The country of 50 million experienced a religious crisis during the dictatorship of Francisco Franco. The court officials overseeing the NFL's $1 billion settlement fund for concussion-related injuries have barred five law firms from handling any more claims from former players. This after the firms were found to be fraudulently steering clients toward doctors who were willing to give them a Parkinson's disease diagnosis whether they exhibited symptoms or not. A report filed in federal court says the five firms represented performed work involving 98 former players who in recent years sought payouts from the settlement for Parkinson's disease claims.
0: I'm Denise Whitaker, curating a list of the biggest and best events in the Northwest, sponsored by Muckleshoot Casino Resort. T-Mobile's Rolling Roof is just one of many marvels in the architecture of sports venues. 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Annie Crawley's Environmental Speaker Series dives into our underwater rainforest, how eelgrass meadows keep our region's most iconic species thriving. That's at 6:30 tonight at the Edmonds Waterfront Center. 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Doors open at 6:30. The movie starts at 7. The Polsbo Rotary invites you to its annual biking tour, offering three distinct bicycle routes that all end with a toast to victory with local beer, cider, and wine at the Polsbo Waterfront Park. Goes until 6. No bike required to enjoy. That's my list. I'm Denise Whitaker on Northwest News Radio.
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7: Hello there. Good news in the Bellevue area. That earlier accident on northbound 405 at Southeast 8th Street, that's cleaned up and out of the way. However, traffic still seeing about a 3 to 4 minute delay coming north from Lake Washington Boulevard up through downtown Bellevue. If you're driving from Tukwila to Bellevue, plan on about 20 minutes drive from West Valley Highway to the ramps to I-90. All lanes should be open, though, and the earlier stalled vehicle closer to Highway 900 is also cleaned up and out of the way. Federal Way, we're seeing a little bit of activity on southbound I-5. Plan on 33 minutes from Mercer at Seattle down to City.

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9: From ABC News, I'm Chuck Severson. The campaign against Iran is far from over, says Israel's defense minister. New attacks between Iran and the U.S. have led to oil prices going up today and Wall Street stock indexes

0: closing sharply lower. President Trump talking about Iran negotiating too slowly. ABC's Karen Travers at the White House.
1: The president was very optimistic at one point, said that a deal is fully negotiated, that all Iran has to do at this point is just sign off on it.
0: On Iranian state-run media, an Iranian general said every time Trump speaks, we punch him in the mouth. The head of the National Security Commission of Iran's parliament used Trump-style rhetoric, saying, we are not afraid of fighting losers. President Trump on social media says a secret weapon, or rather secret mission last month, allowed hundreds of oil tankers to travel through the Strait of Hormuz. This after reporters at the White House asked about the latest report showing the highest inflation in 3 years.
2: I love the inflation. You know why? Because as soon as this war is over, you know, I can say it now. Something you didn't know. Do you know we've been taking out millions of barrels of oil?
0: So far, no confirmation of a secret oil transport operation. President Trump signed into law a $70 billion funding bill for immigration enforcement, including ICE. Two people in Utah face federal charges related to immigrants. ABC's Stephen Portnoy.
3: The four-count indictment charges the municipal court clerks with obstruction and conspiring to transport and harbor illegal aliens. Federal prosecutors say when they learned that immigration enforcement officers were at their Logan, Utah courthouse, clerks Jennifer Joma and Lauren Morrow looked up the names on that day's docket to determine who might be an ICE target. Prosecutors say one person ICE had hoped to arrest was let out a back door of the courthouse by the two clerks, while others said to be in the country illegally were also let out of the building without ICE noticing.
0: ABC's Stephen Portnoy, you're listening to ABC News.
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5: Well, not quite. 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
5: It is 1:02 at Northwest News Radio. I'm Scott Cardy, dealing with some technical fun today. We are covering the data center's moratorium that Seattle is putting on, saying that not for a year. They want to let the city study what they could mean for utility bills, water use, and more. Here's Northwest News Radio's Jeff Pogula.
8: The city council has unanimously approved an emergency moratorium on new large data centers. This comes after Seattle City Light was approached by four companies looking at five major projects that could draw enough electricity to power about 300,000 homes. Some people who testified Tuesday said a one-year pause doesn't go far enough.
9: We want a permanent outright ban on AI data centers right now. These facilities poison communities. They drive up electricity costs, and all for what?
8: In addition to the moratorium, the council is also asking city departments and the mayor's office to study the effects of data centers on the grid, water, and utility rates. Recommendations and proposed legislation are due by January. Jeff Pogula, Northwest News Radio.
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10: We're finally seeing some traffic moving between the Renton and Bellevue area, but it's still fairly slow. We've kind of had a struggle there on the northbound side of 405 since about 9 o'clock this morning. And it's still about 15 to 16 minutes drive from Tukwila to Bellevue on northbound 405. The earlier accident up in downtown Bellevue near Southeast 8th Street, that should be cleaned up and out of the way. We've also had some activity on the southbound side as you approach Southeast 8th Street. About a 3 to 4 minute delay, but that's just routine congestion there. If you're driving from Linwood to Bellevue, plan on 17 minutes there on southbound 405. It does get a little congested south of I-90 if you're headed southbound, but all lanes are open there as well. Let's take a look at the I-5 corridor here real quick. If you're driving from Everett to Seattle, 30 minutes drive from Broadway down to Mercer. Just a little bit of a slowing traffic from about North Gateway down to the Ship Canal Bridge. If you're driving from Tacoma north to Seattle, it looks good. 20, about maybe 32 minutes, I should say, on the northbound side from City Center at Tacoma up to the exit from Mercer in Seattle. In the Northwest News Radio Traffic Center, I'm Jared Cirillo.
5: Boy, we are getting into a good stretch of weather here. We're seeing some sunshine outside, just some clouds. Those will linger around for the night, and we'll get to a low near 50. But tomorrow, mostly sunny. at a high near 70, 61 degrees in Seattle.
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5: Well, we will check out a little bit of Wall Street here just to get the closing numbers for you. It was not a good day. That's how we can sum it all up, but here's how it all shakes out. The Dow was down 953 points, down 1.87. A S&P 500 was down 119 points. That's a dip of 1.6%. And the NASDAQ was down just a hair under 2%, down 599 points. Gold went down $175 an ounce, and that is a 4% decrease for the day. Oil went up about 2.5% for the day. It's 106 at Northwest News Radio. We have reported on the state agencies being told to prepare for budget cuts. Did so yesterday morning. Now we have some more details. Here's Chris Daniels from Como News.
7: They need early advance warning of, hey, this could be pretty dire.
11: That's Governor Bob Ferguson talking about this letter from the Office of Financial Management warning of significant budget shortfalls, blaming inflation that has increased by 39% in a decade, and that agencies should not assume funds from the millionaires tax are available, not expand existing programs, pause phase-in of others, and review program expenditures created or expanded after January of 2019.
7: But there's going to be some tough decisions in there.
12: How deep it cuts?
7: It's too soon to say. I mean, I think we made it pretty clear in the letter, as you know, Chris, we still have multiple revenue forecasts to come.
5: That's Governor Bob Ferguson with Chris Daniels from Como News. Another item the Seattle City Council unanimously approved last night was a resolution supporting a bond measure. This would go toward helping fund massive improvements at the very aging Seattle Center. The resolution will set up a citywide effort to assess the center's long-term needs and future renovations, especially as they look for a hopeful return of the Seattle Sonics. The joint effort with the mayor's office also affirms the council's intention to consider a bond measure next year. That would include money for reservations in future city budgets. The measure also calls on Seattle City Light and Seattle Public Utilities to partner with the center to move toward carbon neutral operations. A man convicted of fatally shooting a Tacoma police officer 29 years ago has died. 74-year-old Sapp Cray was serving a life sentence for killing Officer William Lowry. This happened during a standoff linked to a domestic dispute, and a second officer was also wounded, as was Cray. 2 years later, Cray was convicted of aggravated murder and sentenced to life. There's no word from the Department of Corrections on the cause of Cray's death. Now let's check tech trends.
13: From ABC News Tech Trends. Anthropic is releasing a new model called Fable 5 that it says has the same capability as Mythos. That was the AI technology Anthropic previewed earlier this year without releasing it to the general public due to concerns that bad actors could use it to exploit vulnerabilities in major businesses or governments. The company says Fable 5 gets around this by handing off certain prompts and queries to a less powerful model. It comes just days after Anthropic began filing paperwork to go public, and now OpenAI is following suit. The ChatGPT maker is submitting its S-1 form to the Securities and Exchange Commission. The company says it hasn't decided on timing yet, but if approved, experts are expecting it to be one of the biggest IPOs ever. And the popular wildfire tracking app Watch Duty is expanding, now saying it will help people monitor floods in their area as well. With Tech Trends, I'm Mike Dubusky, ABC News.
5: Well, the pictures coming out are stunning. After 3 years of construction, Washington's biggest airport is opening a renovated concourse. Northwest News Radio's Lillian James reports.
14: Seattle-Tacoma International Airport's C Concourse has gone from one floor to four and 81,000 square feet to just over 229,000. According to the Seattle Times, it's one of several projects addressing overcrowding concerns. A report from the Washington Department of Transportation estimates regional travel demand will reach 107 million passengers annually by 2050. The $399 million project opens to passengers tomorrow and features restaurants, shops, and a new Alaska Airlines lounge. The Times reports it also includes an interfaith prayer room, a sensory room, and an outdoor patio. Lillian James, Northwest News Radio.
5: 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Coming up, we will check traffic and weather and much more local news.
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25: 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I'm Scott Carty. 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
10: Well, we've seen some activity here over the last hour or so, but fortunately it's been fairly minor. We're still seeing a little bit of congestion coming out of Bellevue, headed southbound on 405 from Southeast 8th Street down to 44th Street. Maybe a 3 to 4 minute delay with some heavier congestion, but all lanes should be open. I'm not seeing any major disruptions there. The Tukwila to Bellevue route on northbound 405 is still fairly slow from 167 up toward 44th Street. But same story, all lanes should be open. If you're driving from Tukwila to Bellevue, it's about 15 minutes from West Valley Highway to I-90. We've seen a little bit of heavier congestion from Sumner to Renton as well. About 25 minutes drive either way on the Valley Freeway between 405 and 410. And I'm not seeing any accidents there. Don't forget about that construction down at Spanaway, Highway 507, mainly in the northbound side at 208th Street. In the Northwest News Radio Traffic Center, I'm Jared Cirillo.
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0: Dry for this evening, chilly overnight, 49 by morning, pockets of fog, most areas clear, and low to mid 70s on Thursday and Friday with sunshine, 80 on Saturday. Then Sunday and Monday are hot, upper 80s to near 90 degrees. Cool back down toward the middle of next week in the Como Weather Center. I'm meteorologist George Waldenberger, Como 4 News.
25: 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It's 62 in Kent, 63 in Bellevue, and 61 in Seattle.
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25: As the World Cup approaches, we continue to cover all the angles here, including the massive security effort around the entire region. We've told you about the gates, and we've told you about the boots on the ground, but there's also something else to consider from Michelle Esteban of Como News, and that is Puget Sound.
1: They will be ready to respond to any maritime emergencies.
2: The waterfront is an enormous undertaking because we're not just talking about Elliott Bay, but from Bellingham to the Port of Olympia, everything in between. The Coast Guard will monitor the waters around six waterfront fan zones. They'll get support from the Coast Guard Auxiliary as well as other local agencies. On top of that, tactical boat crews will escort every ferry on match day and cruise ships. There are extra ferry runs and additional cruise ships docking in Seattle. On Monday, we showed you the massive teams of federal, state, local partners from the Secret Service and FEMA to the DEA and SPD. On top of that, the Coast Guard commander, Dan Delgado, told me the Guard is calling in reinforcements.
3: Yes, it really is huge.
1: We have people coming from all over the country, as far as Guam and Hawaii, that are coming to Seattle to help with us. Because when we looked at all the cities where there's games, Seattle is a maritime city, and the stadium is, you know, so close to the water. So the Coast Guard put like a lot of assets here to ensure safety and security during the tournament.
2: Another big component: protecting from drone attacks. Every agency will be watching for unauthorized drones, and they may be easy to spot since there will be a temporary flight restriction up during matches at stadiums, fan festivals, and other locations. The sheriff's office will rely on counter drones and work with the FBI in a counter drone program, a top security priority.
6: Let's keep the skies and the World Cup safe for everyone.
25: Meanwhile, the controversy of the U.S. denying entry to a soccer referee from Somalia has touched one Seattle youth group. Northwest News Radio's Lillian James has that story.
14: The Seattle-based African Youth Sports Academy has decided to return 20 World Cup tickets given to them by Mayor Katie Wilson's office. This gift was a part of an initiative to send over 1,400 local youth to the Seattle FIFA World Cup matches. Ali Abdullah, the founder and executive director of the academy, says this decision was made after Somali referee Omar Abdul Kadir Artin was denied entry into the U.S.
9: The first Somali referee in history of the Somali people that will be part of the World Cup.
14: Abdullah says his organization wants to show their support for Artin.
9: So we just want to, you know, show our support to him, that if he didn't get his dream, we will, you know, we will experience the same pain that he's going through.
14: Lillian James, Northwest News Radio.
25: And an update on that. This morning, ESPN reporting that Artin was refused admission due to what U.S. officials call association with suspected members of terror organizations. Not quite sure that the what we're getting from that, but we'll continue to follow that, see what more we can get. It is 120 at Northwest News Radio.
4: 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Northwest News Radio is covering the World Cup, the crowds, the commute, the celebrations, and the impact across Western Washington. Here's Jeff Podula.
8: Well, if there's one thing those of us here in Western Washington are familiar with, it's traffic. Add tens of thousands of visitors to downtown and it'll be
26: congestion. Madness, right?
8: Libby Kay is our morning traffic reporter.
26: I think, Jeff, when you consider what to prepare for, if you went to the Seahawks Super Bowl championship parade. That kind of maybe was our practice, if you will, because we had just so many people heading downtown. So, you know, if you were going downtown, you had to plan ahead. You needed to make sure you had your mass transit planned out. But if you weren't going, you needed to also plan ahead and maybe adjust your travel.
8: And for many of us, adjusting means leaving that car in the garage, which is exactly what organizers want. Peter Tomozawa is the CEO of the Seattle World Cup Organizing Committee.
5: Our goal is to have 80% of fans arrive at the stadium without a personal vehicle.
8: And he has a single goal in mind.
5: Seattle Stadium is positioned to be the most accessible venue in all of the World Cup.
8: But anyone who's driven to a Mariners or Seahawks game knows how inaccessible the stadium district can get.
26: You're all funneled to the exact same places, whether you're going in or you're going out. And I think people are mentally prepared for that. If they're going in or going out, it's the folks that are not planning to drive through these areas or to go to the games that are going to be more, I think, bothered, if you will, by it. So it's just one of those situations that you know it's going to be tough and you're just going to have to be prepared to get around and just do your best to be as friendly and patient as you possibly can.
8: And that's why Governor Ferguson says the state is doing what it can to help out.
7: Pausing our work on the I-5 Ship Canal Bridge, increased incident response teams for our roads, two additional boats on standby at Eagle Harbor on Bainbridge Island.
8: And as he mentioned, it starts with that recent reopening of the Ship Canal Bridge on I-5.
26: I cannot tell you the travel time difference. We're talking about 40 minutes between what we had with the Ship Canal Bridge closures there and no express lanes to what we have now. So yes, it is definitely going to be a welcome help. No matter though, once you get closer to your downtown exits, whether we have the Ship Canal Bridge closed or not, it's going to be extra congested with folks trying to get to these games.
8: So your best bet, avoid downtown if you're in a single occupancy vehicle and instead take mass transit. Covering the World Cup in Seattle, I'm Jeff Pogula.
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19: This is a Bloomberg Business of Sports report. Court officials overseeing the NFL's $1 billion settlement fund for concussion-related injuries have barred five law firms from handling any more claims from former players after finding that they steered clients toward doctors willing to give them a Parkinson's disease diagnosis. The five firms represented or perform work involving 98 former players who sought payouts from the settlement for Parkinson's disease claims before an audit was prompted by tips about suspicious activity. Dozens of those claims were approved to the tune of $95 million, with the share going to the attorneys totaling about $20 million. Some 2026 FIFA World Cup fans traveling to the U.S. for the tournament that kicks off this week may find themselves for the first time using a prediction market to bet on the matches. Authorities are watching for signs of fraud or manipulation. With a Bloomberg Business of Sports report, I'm Michael Barr.
25: It's 123 at Northwest News Radio. Again, just reviewing the numbers today from the market. It was a rough day and the U.S. stocks closed sharply. A lot of fears and fret over the inflation numbers that came out today, going up to 4.2%. The Dow was down 953 points. That's 1.87%. S&P 500 was down 120 points. That's down 1.6%. And the NASDAQ was down 509 points. That's down just shy of 2%. It is 124 now. Time to check in on traffic.
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25: For that, we go to Jared Cirillo.
10: Traffic not looking too bad out here. We've had a couple of minor instances. Federal Way area, I'm seeing still looks like a broken down vehicle on southbound I-5, just south of 272nd Street, but they're off to the right shoulder there. So all lanes should be open. If you're driving in that area headed southbound, it looks like traffic's moving. 37 minutes drive from Mercer at Seattle down to City Center at Tacoma, so maybe about a 3 to 4 minute delay. The northbound side, also seeing about a 6 to 7 minute delay north of Boeing Access Road, but that's pretty typical where we see quite a bit of congestion throughout the day anyway. We've had slow traffic on 405 for the last several hours, but all lanes are open from Tukwila to Bellevue. Northbound, plan on about 16 to 17 minutes either way between Bellevue and Tukwila on 405. In the Northwest News Radio Traffic Center, I'm Jared Cirillo.
25: 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Clouds are definitely out there, but we're not looking for rain. It could be an isolated little sprinkle or something, but just generally just cloudy tonight, a low near 50. Mostly sunny for tomorrow, though, and a high near 70. And then we get into a great weekend with some sun and some definitely warmer temperatures beginning Sunday and Monday into the low 80s, even hitting 90 in some areas. 61 degrees in Seattle now.
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25: 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I'm Scott Carty. 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
21: ABC News, I'm Chuck Sievertson. 2 days after President Trump said the U.S. will have total victory over Iran in 2 weeks, Israel's defense minister says the campaign against Iran is far from over. An Iranian parliament official used Trump-style rhetoric, saying, "We are not afraid of fighting losers." New air attacks between Iran and the U.S. have led to oil prices ending higher today and Wall Street stock indexes closing sharply lower. President Trump on social media says a secret mission last month allowed hundreds of oil tankers to travel through the Strait of Hormuz. This after reporters at the White House asked about the latest report showing the highest inflation in 3 years.
22: I love the inflation. You know why? Because as soon as this war is over, you know, I can say it now. Something you didn't know. Do you know we've been taking out millions of barrels of oil?
21: So far, no confirmation of a secret oil transport operation. Game 4 of the NBA Finals is tonight. This is ABC News.
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25: A busy evening for the Seattle City Council last night, unanimously approving and imposing a one-year moratorium on new large data centers. That'll give the city some time to study the impacts on power, water, and land use. That now goes to Mayor Katie Wilson for her signature. Council also approved a resolution expressing support for a bond measure. It would all help fund massive improvements at the very aging Seattle Center. The joint effort with the mayor's office also affirms the council's intention to consider a bond measure next year to include money for renovations in future city budgets, all with hopes the Sonics are coming back. And a man convicted of fatally shooting a Tacoma police officer 29 years ago has died. 74-year-old Sapp Cray was serving a life sentence for killing Officer William Lowry. There's no word from the Department of Corrections on the cause of Cray's death. As we are ever closer, just 5 days away from the World Cup here in Seattle and an influx of people, local hospitals are preparing for large crowds, and they are not just worried about injuries and exhaustion with the heat. Northwest News Radio's Jeff Pogela reports they got other things on their list.
8: Harborview Medical Center and UW Medicine are preparing for a possible increase in illness as the World Cup crowds move through Seattle. But they are not that worried about Ebola or hantavirus. Instead, doctors are concerned more about respiratory illnesses, more common infections, including the flu and measles, as they spread easily through large crowds. UW Medicine says it's also expanded its diagnostic testing capacity in Renton, which should help them respond more quickly if cases turn up during the World Cup. Jeff Pogela, Northwest News Radio.
25: It is 1:34 at Northwest News Radio. We do traffic every 10 minutes on the fours. 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
25: And we check in with this guy, real nice young gentleman, Jared Cirillo.
10: Thanks for saying young, that's for sure. We are seeing pretty good conditions out here, quite honestly. We've had a little trouble on the northbound side of 405 here between, it's about Sunset Boulevard all the way up to Bellevue over the last several hours, and it's been fairly slow, and it remains that way. Fortunately, though, all lanes are open. I'm not seeing any reports of any accidents now. The accident closer to Southeast 8th Street up at Bellevue should be cleaned up and out of the way. But we are still seeing some moderate to heavy congestion from Lake Washington Boulevard all the way up through the I-90 interchange and up toward downtown Bellevue. If you're driving from Tukwila to Bellevue right now, it's about 13 minutes drive, so that's not bad. It's a little bit slower on the southbound side. We are seeing some heavier congestion building south of I-90 on southbound 405. So plan on 18 minutes from Main Street at Bellevue down to West Valley Highway at Tukwila. The I-5 corridor not looking bad at all. 31 minutes drive between Everett and Seattle. If you're driving from Tacoma to Seattle, it's about 37 minutes. A little bit of congestion north of Boeing Field. In the Northwest News Radio Traffic Center, I'm Jared Cirillo.
25: 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Won't be getting very much rain today. A good stretch to get your roof worked on. We're having some clear skies in the days ahead. Some clouds will linger around, though, for this afternoon into this evening, a low near 50. Tomorrow, mostly sunny for Thursday and a high near 70. And then Friday, we get into the low 70s, really warming up for that second part of the weekend that we'll tell you about in 8 minutes here on Northwest News Radio.
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0: It's easy to get into a war. It's very difficult to get out of one. For weeks, that's what President Trump has been struggling with in Iran.
1: It'll be wrapped up soon. We're going to have a much safer world.
0: The president outlined several goals at the start of this conflict. One, take out Iran's navy, which, okay, much of it has been dismantled, but the Strait of Hormuz is still too dangerous to cross. Two, take out Iran's nuclear program, which, again, okay, you could argue they've taken a step back, but they also took a step back last year when the U.S. bombed them. There's no sign it's gone for good. And it's tough to pack up your bags and leave when you cannot declare a victory on these things. Like, what was it all for? Which brings us to goal number three. Take out Iran's missile threat. Not nukes, just missiles. Well, Iran has launched a bunch of missiles at Israel this week. Israel was furious, and Trump called Prime Minister Benjamin Netanyahu to implore him, don't hit them back. At least don't hit them back in a way that would force us back in the full-fledged battles, that could derail ceasefire negotiations, that would make it harder for all of us to get out. Netanyahu did fire. Both sides eventually did show some version of restraint. But then yesterday, we got word it was no longer the Israelis fearing for the lives of their citizens. This time, an Apache helicopter carrying two American pilots had gone down over the Strait of Hormuz. This is a big moment in this war, because suddenly, it was President Trump facing questions of whether and how to retaliate. Last night, he did. Let's go straight to ABC's chief global affairs correspondent, Martha Raddatz. She's actually in Jerusalem right now. Martha, let's start with that U.S. helicopter. What do we know about how it went down and what happened?
2: It went down in the middle of the night. It was patrolling the Strait of Hormuz, looking for those small Iranian boats when it was struck and crashed into the sea. It was an Iranian drone that took it down. Now, that type of drone that took it down does not have missiles on board. They're one-way drones, so it likely struck somewhere on the helicopter as it crashed. And the pilots managed to get out of that helicopter before it sunk.
0: Well, and the immediate question, Martha, was like, was this actually intentional? Was Iran trying to shoot down or like take down our helicopter? They issued this kind of cryptic statement that said foreign forces in proximity to our territory are at constant risk on account of their own human errors, plane accidents, or potentially being caught in a crossfire. So it was kind of like they were saying, we're not taking responsibility, but this is your fault regardless.
3: Before we go any further, though, the pilots then, they're okay, or what happened to them?
2: So the pilots are in the water. They have these flotation devices around their necks. Think about it. It's the middle of the night, in the dark. Their helicopter is sinking, and they are floating there. They have beacons, so the U.S. Navy could know where they were, but they are just waiting for a rescue. And what a rescue it was. The Navy called in a drone task force, something they've never done before in this type of rescue, and sent in drone boats, autonomous vessels at sea, to hunt down for these pilots whose helicopter had crashed. The drone boats find the pilots. The pilots may have been in communication with encrypted radio. The pilots climb on to this unmanned boat, and they are whisked away to another location, don't want the Iranians to know where they are. And at that next location, in the water, of course, a U.S. helicopter hovers over that unmanned boat and hoists these pilots into the helicopter. Wow. And off to safety. And they are reported to be in stable condition.
3: It's unbelievable, the idea that we've already risked enough human lives. You can almost like send these autonomous rescue vehicles. Then, Martha, there's the question then of how Trump would respond, right? Because he had apparently asked Benjamin Netanyahu, hey, hold your fire, or like try not to imperil ceasefire negotiations. Does that go out the window for Trump, though, when it's a U.S. helicopter? Like, what did he end up landing on?
2: In the beginning, I think they were waiting to see what it was that brought down that helicopter. But as soon as they found out, you heard Donald Trump saying it is out of necessity that we respond because they took down a U.S. helicopter. And he did it quickly with these retaliatory strikes, hitting radar, hitting command and control centers, missile centers. It was pretty significant sites, and it is still ongoing. There may be a second wave, a third wave. We don't know. Mm-hmm. But the Iranians also immediately said and vowed for retaliation against the retaliation.
11: Right.
2: So whatever escalation we've had in the last few days with the Israelis, that was starting to die down. And now here we are again with these strikes back and forth.
3: Yeah, I guess that's my last question, Martha, is like, President Trump is clearly trying to avoid this becoming like just where we were 2 months ago. But like, Iran gets a vote on that too, clearly, because every time we say, hey, we need you to do this, if we're going to do a ceasefire, they're like, no. And now you're seeing more movement between them and between Israel, and there's Lebanon and Hezbollah. Like, are we getting back to a point where all this just kind of blows up? Because every move I'm seeing over here seems escalatory.
2: It depends on what happens. And if there are strikes that are big enough, if U.S. troops are harmed, and the Iranians immediately said they would go after anybody who's housing these U.S. bases here in the Gulf, then things really could escalate, but we're just not sure.
3: Yeah, that's a good point, though, that had these service members been killed, we might be talking about a whole different story right now. Martha Raddatz, thank you so much.
2: You bet, Brad.
25: And thank you, ABC's Brad Milkey, earlier here on Northwest News Radio. Bill Gates was interrogated about his relationship with disgraced financier Jeffrey Epstein by lawmakers on Capitol Hill today. He's, of course, not the only high-profile person the House Oversight Committee is interested in questioning. ABC's Peter Arulambos has details from Washington.
5: One of those was with former Attorney General Pam Bondi, who basically said that Todd Blanche was the decision maker behind a lot of the Epstein matter. So they want to speak to him in that regard. In terms of Dershowitz, he came up during an interview from a Epstein assistant who basically mentioned him during her transcribed interview. I actually just got off the phone with Mr. Dershowitz, who basically said that he's eager to testify.
25: A bad judgment call is how Microsoft co-founder Bill Gates described his relationship with Jeffrey Epstein during his interrogation on Capitol Hill today. Still, members of the House Oversight Committee were quite thorough in their questioning. Congressman Robert Garcia serves on that committee. The Democrat from California spoke to ABC following Bill Gates' testimony.
6: Mr. Gates was aware that Jeffrey Epstein had been convicted and for a horrific crime and continued to interact with him to seek money for his foundation. And I think that obviously I think we would agree was a horrific judgment call. Mr. Gates also was very clear that he was never introduced to women or girls or anyone underage by Mr. Epstein.
25: And that, of course, following all the testimony today, that just wrapped up just about 15, 20 minutes ago, and a long day on Capitol Hill. About, you know, we're looking at 4:15 their time. It is 1:44 at Northwest News Radio. Quick look at the Wall Street numbers.
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25: Is that on again? Anyone who wants to look at them very long, the Dow was down 953 points. That's down 1.87%. S&P 500 down 1.6%. And the NASDAQ down nearly 2%. 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
25: With Jared Cirillo.
10: Well, traffic today has been looking a lot better than Wall Street, that's for sure. We're not seeing too many problems at all. If you're driving northbound I-5, watch out for about a five-minute delay there from the Boeing Access Road all the way up through the I-90 interchange. You should start moving again once you get past James and Madison Streets, but all lanes are open there. No reports of any accidents or lane closures. That's just a little bit of routine congestion. Plan on 36 minutes drive from City Center at Tacoma to the exit from Mercer in Seattle. The other way, there is the report of a broken down vehicle at Federal Way, southbound I-5 near 272nd Street. But they're off to the right shoulder, though. You shouldn't find too much of a problem. 40 minutes drive from Mercer down to City Center. No problems between Tacoma and Olympia. You're less than 30 minutes drive either way. And if you're driving from the north sound, Everett to Seattle, 31 minutes drive from Broadway down to Mercer. In the Northwest News Radio Traffic Center, I'm Jared Cirillo.
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7: Still cool today, not as windy as yesterday. Watching for that residual shower to end. Most areas, though, dry into the evening. Overnight, it's chilly, mostly clear with a couple pockets of fog and upper 40s tomorrow morning. Tomorrow and Friday, low to mid 70s and sunny. We're at 80 on Saturday, upper 80s Sunday in the Como Weather Center. I'm meteorologist George Waldenberger, Como 4 News.
25: We have finally hit the mid 60s mark. 65 in Bremerton. 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
25: This is Scott Carty with the Midday Report. Thanks for joining us. A local man facing several human trafficking charges pleads not guilty. 21-year-old Nikita Tikihulu is accused of leading an adult content operation out of a Bellevue mansion. He faces four charges of human trafficking, one count of money laundering, and one count of leading organized crime. Police say the residents hosted large parties, sometimes exceeding 300 people, including minors. He remains in jail on $5 million bail. The search continues for the man who set fire inside a Walmart store, forcing it to close for more than just a few hours. The Renton Police Department released a picture of the man they're looking for, taken from surveillance video that shows the suspect briefly crouching in the area where the fire started Friday evening. They're now asking for help identifying the man and the white Cadillac Escalade they said he was driving. Both photos are posted on the Renton Police social media channels. A 13-year-old is now charged with manslaughter, accused of fatally shooting his 17-year-old cousin. This happened last month in a South Seattle apartment. That's when the 17-year-old died, a couple days after being shot. Prosecutors say the 13-year-old recklessly caused the teen's death while armed with a handgun, which he should not have had since he's under 18. And court documents show that the judge, during first appearance, ordered the teen to be held in juvenile detention, calling the incident beyond tragedy. But the court cannot negate that it was an avoidable one. Court records also state that police recovered a Smith & Wesson 45 caliber handgun and a spent cartridge casing from the apartment. Lab tests and other evidence lead to charges 2 months after a fatal rollover crash. A 19-year-old driver of a Toyota 4Runner had several people with him at the time of the crash. One of them, 18-year-old Kenneth Ragsdale, who died at the scene. Others in the car told the police that Ragsdale had asked the driver, Jacob Minecki, to slow down. A blood draw later showed Minecki was positive for ethanol and THC. He's now charged with vehicular homicide. Meta is being ordered by the European Union to give rival companies, AI chatbots, free access to WhatsApp, at least for now. William Densilo reports.
12: The EU's Commissioner for a Clean, Just and Competitive Transition says the move is about giving European citizens choice in their AI assistance without the decision being made for them. The EU says that a range of chatbots must remain available to users on WhatsApp during the course of its investigation. The move comes after Meta banned third-party general-purpose AI assistance from the messaging app for its business platform. Meta says the EU's move will allow AI companies to gain access to WhatsApp for free, adding that it will appeal the decision. William Denslow, Brussels.
25: It's 1:53, traffic 60 seconds away.
11: I'm Brian Calvert with the Almanac, a look at what happened on this date in history. It was this day back in 1752, Ben Franklin took a kite out in a storm to see if the key attached to the string would draw an electrical charge. Ben said it did. In 1915, the Girl Scouts of America was incorporated. And this day in 1972, Sammy Davis Jr. started a three-week run at the top of the charts with this song, his only number one hit. In 1985, after the new Coke debacle, Coca-Cola announces the return of its 99-year-old formula. And in 2010, the Pac-10 conference announces the University of Colorado accepted an invitation to join the Pac-10. It was the first move in the beginnings of restructuring of U.S. college sports. No one in 2010 would likely have imagined where we are today. And this was the number one country song in the U.S. on June 10th, 2007. Good Directions by Billy Currington.
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25: And that is exactly what Jared Cirillo wears. He wears the Georgia boot. That's what we decided.
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25: For that boot kicking music from Billy Currington, here's Jared.
10: Yeah, get you tapping your feet anyway. We are looking pretty good. We are definitely seeing some congestion that's picking up on the Valley Freeway between Renton and Sumner now. On the southbound side, it's close to 30 minutes drive now from 405 at Renton down to 410 at Sumner. But there's no reports of any accidents. All lanes should be open. Also, some heavier congestion if you're headed out east of Sumner, out to Ording, eastbound 162, about 16 minutes right now from 410 out to Calistoga Street. But again, same story, all lanes are open. Up around Bellevue, we've kind of been slow all afternoon. Since about 9 o'clock this morning, we've had some trouble on northbound 405. Now, all lanes are open. The earlier accident near Southeast 8th Street should be cleaned up, but I think you're still going to be fairly slow from Lake Washington Boulevard up through the I-90 interchange. But right now, plan on about 13 minutes drive northbound from Tukwila to Bellevue, 17 minutes from Bellevue downtown south to West Valley Highway at Tukwila. In the Northwest News Radio Traffic Center, I'm Jared Cirillo.
25: Yeah, a few more clouds have rolled in. They are not packing a punch, though. Just going to sit there and tuck us in for the evening. Tonight we will have clouds and a low near 50 degrees. It will be chilly. And then tomorrow we'll warm up

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9: 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Marina Rockinger is coming up next.
10: From ABC News, I'm Lindsay Davis, anchor Prime, streaming weeknights on ABC News Live. Just 2 days after President Trump declared that the U.S. would have total victory over Iran in 2 weeks, Israel's defense minister says the campaign against Iran is far from over. There are more defiant comments from Iranian officials. New air attacks between the U.S. and Iran. President Trump now ordering retaliation for Iran shooting down a U.S. Army helicopter. The renewed action led to higher oil prices today, with Wall Street stock indexes closing sharply lower. And the president said the U.S. would attack attack Iran again today.
11: Well, we're going to be attacking them very hard.
10: ABC's Karen Travers at the White House.
12: It's not clear what the president is going to do. Those strikes that were in response to the Iranians taking down that Apache helicopter.

0: temperature were said to be proportional. That was according to U.S. officials. But now today, the president indicating that there could be more to come. But he says that is because the Iranians have taken too long to negotiate.
1: President Trump on social media says a secret mission last month allowed hundreds of oil tankers to travel through the Strait of Hormuz. This after reporters at the White House asked about the latest consumer price index showing the highest inflation in 3 years.
2: I love the inflation. You know why? Because as soon as this war is over, you know, I can say it now, something you didn't know. Do you know we've been taking out millions of barrels of oil?
1: So far, no confirmation of a secret oil transport operation. Analyst Stephen Cates at Bankrate doesn't see the current inflation as short term.
3: I think that we may start to settle, you know, into a bit of a high level, higher for longer here. So I don't think that we're necessarily going to keep accelerating at this pace, but we're going to have inflation that's elevated for the duration of this conflict.
1: President Trump signed into law a $70 billion funding bill for immigration enforcement, including ICE. Game 4 of the NBA Finals tonight. The New York Knicks lead the San Antonio Spurs. 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
4: Yeah, great.
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0: 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Well, the value is in what makes it invaluable. That's because school sports aren't just about winning. They're about learning and growing. School sports aren't just about gaining trophies and accolades. They're about learning life lessons, bringing a whole community together, developing character and integrity, having coaches who mentor you and teammates who become lifelong friends. And you can't put a price on any of that. That's what makes education-based athletics invaluable. 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But the purpose is so much greater. Becoming a better person. 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
1: Blasted water cannons at protesters in Northern Ireland who set small fires and hurled bricks, rocks, and bottles at them during a second night of violence after a brutal stabbing on a Belfast street. The clashes with police came several hours after a 30-year-old man from Sudan appeared in a Belfast court charged with attempted murder and a stabbing attack that left a man seriously injured and triggered anti-immigrant violence. It's the first new ultraviolet filter for sunscreens in more than 20 years. The FDA announces it's added an ingredient to its list of what's permitted in sunscreens. It's engineered to sit on top of the skin, not penetrating deeply, but still preventing UV rays from causing damage. ABC's Sony Salzman.
2: I just can't emphasize enough how much dermatologists and the broader skincare community have been like clamoring for this for so long. And I think the bottom line here is that American sunscreen is about to get a huge upgrade.
1: The ingredient has been in sunscreen in other countries for decades. Honda recalling more than 800,000 vehicles because rear suspension components may fail, increasing the risk of a crash. China's passenger car exports jumped 73% year-on-year in May to around 809,000 vehicles, says a Chinese industry group. Higher gasoline and diesel prices due to the war in Iran raised interest in electric vehicles. Chuck Sievertson, ABC News.
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4: All right, Andy, what do you see out there?
5: Well, the roadways aren't in bad conditions right now. We do have a slow-moving maintenance vehicle going on the westbound side of the 90 bridge right at Rainier Avenue. So move over to the center or left to get around it with them in the right lane. It is causing a minor delay on the approach to it. So if you're on your way to the I-5 corridor, give yourself maybe 5 to 7 extra minutes to work your way through that slow-moving maintenance vehicle. 405 southbound, Bellevue to Tukwila. You're looking pretty decent. You got pockets of heavy traffic still trying to recover from an earlier afternoon problem. You're dealing with about a 20 to 21 minute drive time in between Bellevue and Tukwila. Really slow anywhere from the 90 bridge down to the Renton S-curve. Northbound Valley Freeway, a little slow as you approach the 405 interchange and on-ramp to the 405 northbound side. So give yourself 10 minutes through there. And then the southbound side of the Valley Freeway also starting to see those little rush hour delays, especially just south of Highway 18 as you make your way right around Ellingson Road is where you're going to hit those brakes and ride them all the way down to 410. So watch out for those delays. I-5 southbound, Tacoma, Spur 705 around Lakewood and down into Olympia. Looking fantastic. No reported problems. No reported delays either. So enjoy that ride. In the Northwest News Radio Traffic Center, I'm Andy Bass.
4: And let's take a look at our weather forecast. Mostly cloudy tonight. Overnight lows around 50. And then for Thursday, mostly cloudy early in the day, but the sunshine makes an appearance. Highs near 70. Sunny on Friday, 72. Sunny on Saturday and 76. Looking good. Right now, though, we do have clouds around the Puget Sound region at the moment. And 65 in Bremerton. Puyallup has 63. And here in Seattle, cloudy and 65.
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4: It's now 2:07. Thanks once again for joining us. The state of Washington will pay big time to settle lawsuits on behalf of two young kids severely abused while under its care. Northwest News Radio's Brian Calvert has that story.
6: The attorney representing the family that eventually adopted the two kids says it's a miracle they're still alive. The young boy was left alone in a shed by his birth parents. The shed caught fire. he was severely burned. The young girl was nearly suffocated by parents officials had already said were unfit. The kids are now 4 and 6 and have been adopted by the same loving family. 2 lawsuits filed on behalf of the kids against the Department of Children, Youth, and Families, and now they've been settled for a total of nearly $80 million. The Attorney General's office confirms it's the largest pretrial settlement of tort claims and lawsuits by individual plaintiffs against the state ever. Brian Calvert, Northwest News Radio.
4: The COVID pandemic may be over, but the damage from it is still being sorted out. Northwest News Radio's Denise Whitaker tells us why a testing company is now paying out millions.
7: The payout, about $3.6 million nationwide, includes more than $1 million going directly to Washingtonians who used COVID testing sites operated by GS Labs. Attorney General Nick Brown says we are part of an 18-state settlement with GS Labs, which is accused of failing to deliver results in a timely fashion and overcharging customers. Despite advertising that patients who had insurance would not have to pay, they still charged administrative fees as high as $49 per test. Washington's share of the settlement will offer refunds ranging from $5 to $200 to more than 11,000 people here who paid out of pocket for COVID testing. Denise Whitaker, Northwest News Radio.
4: A local nonprofit urges businesses to stick up for sexual assault survivors. Northwest News Radio's Lillian James explains.
8: As World Cup celebrations begin, the King County Sexual Assault Resource Center has a reminder.
9: What we know is that at big sporting events and entertainment events, there comes crowds, the opportunity for more alcohol use, drug use, and unfortunately more opportunities for sexual violence.
8: KSARC CEO Kate Garvey says the center is encouraging local businesses to stick up for survivors by displaying informational stickers.
9: The sticker has a QR code and it links to KSARC's 24-hour resource line, 1-888-99-VOICE.
8: Garvey says the stickers should be put up where people can see them, like in restrooms or break rooms. They serve as a resource and as a way to show survivors they aren't alone.
9: Typically during a summer, our average number of phone calls that we get about sexual assault are 773 calls, so nearly 800. We're expecting to receive nearly 800 calls again this summer, and we may see more because of World Cup.
8: The free stickers are available on KSARC's website. Lillian James, Northwest News Radio.
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4: Well, sunscreen is getting an update. Here's ABC's Brad Milkey.
11: It's that time of year when Americans are heading to the beach, they're having fun in the sun, and hopefully to protect themselves, they're lathering up. Doesn't matter your skin tone, sunscreen is key to preventing skin cancer. The formula really hasn't changed much in years, but soon you could start seeing new ingredients in American sunblock. Sony, have you hung out with these people who, like, they always go to Europe and they're like, oh, American sunscreen's trash. Like, you have to go to Europe for the good sun. Is this a thing, right?
12: It's definitely a thing. And
11: this is Sony Salzman from ABC's medical unit who says it is common for skincare experts to fly into Paris or Madrid and immediately head to the local pharmacy to pick up a bunch of European sunscreen. Well, yesterday, the FDA gave American companies the green light to join that party.
12: It's bemotrizinol. This is an ingredient that you can get in sunscreens in other countries, and you have been able to for decades, but you can't get it in the United States. But the FDA has just said that they are going to allow this ingredient in sunscreens. And this is something that has dermatologists and TikTok skincare influencers alike just absolutely celebrating.
11: BEMT, as it's known, is an ingredient that solves a few problems. So take your average American sunscreen. It rubs right into your skin, but can also be absorbed into your bloodstream. Now, there's no hard evidence that that is dangerous, but if you can avoid that, you might as well, right? This is one reason many people have shifted to mineral sunscreens. They actually don't penetrate the skin.
12: Mineral sunscreens, they're very effective. They physically block the sun effectively, but they leave this white cast on your skin, which can look kind of funny on everyone, but especially for people who have darker skin tones.
11: BEMT solves both of these issues. It doesn't enter the bloodstream, and it can still be rubbed into your skin without the white film. It's also considered better at blocking UV rays.
12: I just can't emphasize enough how much dermatologists and the broader skincare community have been like clamoring for this for so long. And I think the bottom line here, Brad, is that American sunscreen is about to get a huge upgrade.
11: So what took so long? Well, for years, there have been several regulatory hurdles, including the fact that American sunscreen is regulated as an over-the-counter drug, not a cosmetic like lotion. What's next, though? Like mayonnaise on French fries? Like no ice in our drinks? Like what, we're just Europeanizing ourselves? So you're down with this?
12: It's not just Europe, Brad.
11: Turns out she's right. This ingredient has been approved in Asian countries and Australia. It's been around for decades. They've had it made in the shade. But finally, when they talk to Americans, they can stop rubbing it in.
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4: All right, looking at those numbers on Wall Street, the major indices in the red. NASDAQ fell 509 points, S&P 500 down 120 points, and a big drop for the Dow Jones, down 953 points. It's 214.
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4: All right, let's see what's happening out there on the roadways right now. Andy Bass, what's going on?
5: Yeah, we're a lot greener on my map than we were in the markets today, but the volume is starting to build. We are working that slow-moving maintenance vehicle on the 90 westbound side right near, in between Rainier Avenue as you make your way to the I-5 interchange. It is causing a bit of a slowdown through there, so give yourself 7, maybe 10 extra minutes to work your way through that slow-moving maintenance vehicle. It is blocking the right lane, center or left, to get around it a little bit quicker. 405 northbound, not too bad if you're going Bellevue into Linwood. You're dealing with about a 22, 23 minute drive time. Southbound a little bit busier. Bellevue down to Tukwila. Still pockets of heavy traffic, especially right around Lake Washington Boulevard. You're going to hit those brakes pretty hard, so watch out. You're dealing with about a 24, 25 minute drive time on the southbound side of 405 in between Bellevue and Tukwila. Northbound side of the Valley Freeway, that's gotten a little bit busier. You're going to hit those brakes right as you approach 180th Street and ride them all the way up through the 405 interchange. Adding about 10, maybe even 12 minutes worth of delays through there. Southbound side of the Valley Freeway, Renton to Sumner, also starting to get a little bit busier. You're up to a 31 minute drive time. Very slow, anything south of Highway 18 as you make your way to Highway 410. And southbound I-5, Tacoma down to Olympia, starting to see those brakes tapping right in the JBLM area on the approach to Steilacoom DuPont Road, but maybe a 2 to 3 minute delay. In the Northwest News Radio Traffic Center, I'm Andy Bass.
4: 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All right, your weather forecast for tonight, mostly cloudy. Overnight lows around 50 for Thursday, starting with clouds, but then sunshine and 70. Friday, sunny and 72. Right now in Bellevue, mostly cloudy and 63. Kent has clouds and 63. And here in Seattle, mostly cloudy and 65 degrees. So there is all kinds of basketball going on, a lot of which is worth watching today. Here to tell us about it is Northwest News Radio's Zach Wildfang.
13: Yeah, the Storm, they return to Climate Pledge Arena tonight at 7 o'clock to try to shake a 6-game losing streak. And I won't say who, but when I went to get lunch, I saw one of the Storm players on her way to the Climate Pledge Arena, and she looked ready. Focused. It looked like a good
4: sign. We like to see that.
13: Yeah, the Storm currently sitting 3-10 on the season as they face the Los Angeles Sparks tonight. And Cal Raleigh might be close to returning, but the Mariners still plagued with injuries. Rookie Colt Emerson is out of the lineup again today, battling some back issues. J.P. Crawford remains out on the aisle with a hand contusion and is waiting for some CT scan results. And now pitcher Matt Brash returns to the aisle, this time for 15 days due to a right lat issue, the same issue that placed him on the 10-day aisle just a few weeks ago. The NBA and NHL finals continue. The Knicks and Spurs face off for game four tonight, the second game to be held at Madison Square Garden. The Knicks lead the best of seven series, 2-1. The Stanley Cup final, we'll see game five tomorrow. That'll be in Raleigh. Las Vegas Golden Knights and Carolina Hurricanes tied up 2-2. There's a baseball game tonight you might not be aware of. The annual bipartisan congressional baseball game taking place.
4: What now?
13: You heard me. The annual bipartisan congressional baseball game taking place this evening at Nationals Park in D.C. Members of Congress from both parties participate. Republicans are looking to defend a 5-year win streak, leading the standings in that series that began back in 1909, 47-42, with one tie in 1983.
4: Is that on any, like the Ocho or somewhere we can
13: Well, Marina, there's one network that would carry such a sporting event, and that network would be C-SPAN. Okay, I believe it's on at 4 o'clock our time.
4: I love it. All right, thanks, Zach. Coming up, we're going to take a look at how much people make here in our state.
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4: It's now 2:21. Good afternoon. I'm Marina Rockinger. Over the past 3 years, the average annual wage in Washington has continued to rise. According to the state's Employment Security Department, in 2023, the annual wage was just over $89,000. In 2025, it was just over $99,000. Data from the Office of Financial Management finds the state of Washington's annual wage tends to exceed the national average year to year. And Washington also happens to be in the top 10 to 15 most expensive states in the country to live in. Officials in British Columbia say they are getting tired of tourists abusing Canada's healthcare system. Northwest News Radio's Rich Johnson explains.
18: A conservative BC research group used freedom of information requests to discover that a lot of people are coming to the province for medical treatment and procedures, then skipping town without paying. The numbers show that BC's four largest health authorities incurred more than $200 million in unpaid bills from non-residents over the past 5 years. Members of BC's Conservative Party, who shared the data with City News, call it an absolute failure of the current government's priorities. The release of the report comes just days before thousands of tourists converge on Vancouver for its first World Cup match on Saturday. Rich Johnson, Northwest News Radio.
4: Big cuts are coming to South Puget Sound Community College. Last night, the school's Board of Trustees voted unanimously to end its baking and pastry arts program while also letting go of three faculty members in those programs. A paralegal program has been affected as well. According to the Olympian, the move was made in an effort to address a budget shortfall that dealt with increased spending while facing a drop in revenue. The midterm elections are around the corner, and the White House is downplaying the role that the economy may have in voters' decisions. A new report from the Labor Department shows that inflation is at its highest level in 3 years. We get more from ABC News senior White House correspondent Selena Wang.
19: The president has consistently dismissed questions about rising prices. In fact, just earlier today in the Oval Office, when the president was asked by a reporter whether he's concerned by this latest inflation report, the president's answer was no, that he loves the inflation. Then he went on to pivot to talk about how these prices are going to rapidly drop when the war is over. He talked about how the U.S. is taking Iranian oil, really brushing off those concerns. And this isn't the first time we've seen the president do that.
4: According to a recent analysis from Moody's, the average American household is paying more than $500 in fuel costs since the start of the Iran war. It's 2:24.
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4: That means it's time once again to check in with Andy Bass.
5: Well, we're still monitoring that slow-moving maintenance vehicle on the westbound side of the 90 Bridge in between Rainier Avenue and the I-5 interchange. Looks like it's trying to wrap up when I was going through the camera systems, and hopefully that will be gone momentarily and thin out those delays, because they're about a 5 to 7 minute delay, anything from Mercer Island over to I-5 through there. 405 southbound also starting to get a little bit busier, especially right on the approach to the 90 Bridge, all the way through the 90 Bridge and down to the Renton S-curve. That is about a 10, maybe 11 minute delay and about a 25 minute drive time in between Bellevue and Tukwila. Northbound side of Valley Freeway still very slow, ramping to the northbound side of 405. Give yourself 10 extra minutes. In the Northwest News Radio Traffic Center, I'm Andy Bass.
4: 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And our weather forecast, we are looking at clouds tonight. Overnight lows around 50. Mostly cloudy early on Thursday, but then sunshine in 70. Right now in Seattle, we've got partly cloudy skies. Well, mostly cloudy. Couple sun breaks and 65 degrees.
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21: Meta is betting that solar energy may someday arrive from space long after the sun sets on Earth. The company recently signed an agreement to support the development of space-based solar-powered technology that would collect sunlight in orbit and beam electricity to ground-based receiving stations, which would power its data centers. Unlike traditional solar farms, orbital systems could theoretically generate power around the clock, unaffected by clouds, seasons, or nighttime darkness. TechCrunch reports that significant engineering and cost challenges remain before commercial deployment is practical. I'm Ken Chester.
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28: ABC News, I'm Chuck Sievertson. Iran's going to feel it tonight, says Hegseth, echoing what President Trump said earlier today from the U.S. Military Central Command at MacDill Air Force Base in Tampa, Florida. Defense Secretary Pete Hegseth tried to force Iran to sign a deal ending the war.
29: CENTCOM, Central Command, will be busy tonight because President Trump said we will be hitting Iran hard, and we will be.
28: Israel's defense minister said today the campaign against Iran is far from over. New air attacks between Iran and the U.S. have led to oil prices going up today and Wall Street stock indexes closing sharply lower. Hegseth also saying President Trump's right when he said today that a secret mission last month allowed hundreds of oil tankers to travel through the Strait of Hormuz. This after reporters at the White House asked about the latest report showing the highest inflation in 3 years.
30: I love the inflation. You know why?
28: And then he talked about the oil tankers. This is ABC News.
3: Now, Northwest.
4: Good afternoon. It's 2:32. The state of Washington is paying nearly $80 million to settle a lawsuit filed on behalf of two young kids severely abused while under its care. The attorney general's office calls these the largest and second largest pretrial settlements by individuals in state history. You will now be able to know a King County restaurant's food safety rating online after a new permitting system forced the county to rebuild their online maps. The online service is now back up and running. Officials in British Columbia say they're getting tired of tourists abusing Canada's healthcare system. Research shows BC's four largest health authorities incurred more than $200 million in unpaid bills from non-residents over the past 5 years. And now on to stories you haven't heard yet this hour. Seeing the controversy over large data centers, a lab in Washington is trying to help out. Here's Northwest News Radio's Denise Whitaker.
7: Part of the controversy over large data centers is that they spend about 20 to 40% of their energy on cooling down thousands of servers that create a lot of heat. That equated to about 4.4% of the U.S. electricity used in 2023, according to the Pacific Northwest National Laboratory. And that, it says, could nearly triple to 12% in less than 2 years as the demand for artificial intelligence continues to grow. So the Richland-based lab created a new guide to help local entities make responsible choices with a list of do's and don'ts about siting, design, thermal efficiency, performance validation, and more. The Tri-Cities Herald says the timing of this is significant for that area, with several small and large data centers being proposed near Pasco and Richland. Denise Whitaker, Northwest News Radio.
4: The search continues for the man who set fire inside a Walmart store, forcing it to close for several hours. Renton police released a picture of the man they're looking for, taken from surveillance video that shows the suspect briefly crouching in the area where the fire started Friday evening. They're now asking for help identifying that man and the white Cadillac Escalade they said he was driving. Both photos are posted on the Renton police social media channels. It's 2:34.
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4: All right, let's get a look at those roadways once again with Andy Bass.
5: Well, the good news, Marina, is that they did finally clean up that slow-moving maintenance vehicle on the westbound side of the 90 bridge in between Rainier Avenue and the I-5 interchange. You're still very slow through there, but it is starting to get back to normal. Just give yourself maybe 5-6 extra minutes through there. 405 southbound starting to get real busy from Bellevue down into Tukwila, especially right around the 90 bridge and then down through the Renton S-curve. You're up to about a 25-26-minute drive time on the southbound side of 405 northbound. Not as bad, but you're dealing with about a 12-minute drive time from Tukwila to Bellevue. And even the northbound side of the Valley Freeway, you're still dealing with some major delays on the approach to 405. So watch out for those delays as well. I-5 southbound also starting to see the normal rush hour delays. Seattle down to Tacoma, especially through the 405 interchange and over by the airport. You're dealing with about a 45-minute drive time in between Seattle and Tacoma right now. And Highway 18 also starting to see some slowdown, especially on the westbound side. Anything from Auburn Black Diamond Road all the way through the curve and down to I-5. That little stretch of roadway is about a 15, maybe even a 20-minute drive time as of right now. Going through the camera systems, I can't find anything. And again, if you see something, you can always text us at 206-421-1000 and tell me what's going on out there, always when it's safe. In the Northwest News Radio Traffic Center, I'm Andy Bass.
4: And a look at your weather forecast. Clouds tonight, overnight lows around 50, mostly cloudy to start tomorrow, but then sunshine and a high near 70. Thursday night, clear with overnight lows around 51 and back to sun on Friday and 72. Currently, we're looking at clouds in Everett with 62 degrees, Bremerton with 65, and here in Seattle, cloudy, couple sun breaks and 65 degrees. It's now 2:36. A heads up for travelers who use the SEA Spot Saver. There are several upcoming mornings when Spot Saver will not be available at SeaTac International Airport between 6 and 10 a.m. SEA has posted the select busy days, and if you're traveling between June 12th and June 29th, be sure to check. Also, July 5th through the 10th. To accommodate demand, they are adding early morning reservations between 4 and 6 a.m. And SeaTac International Airport's renovated Sea Concourse is opening tomorrow. Northwest News Radio's Lillian James has a look at the details.
8: After 3 years of construction, the wait is finally over. The four-floor concourse features restaurants, stores, an interfaith prayer room, and a sensory room. The Seattle Times reports it is also the location of an outdoor patio space and a new Alaska Airlines lounge. This project is part of the Port of Seattle's Upgrade SEA plan and cost a total of $399 million. According According to the Times, it's one of several projects addressing overcrowding concerns. A report from the Washington Department of Transportation estimates regional travel demand will reach 107 million passengers annually by 2050. Lillian James, Northwest News Radio.
4: And Northwest News Radio's Scott Carty will be live at SEA Airport tomorrow morning. Will the third time be a charm? Alaska Airlines certainly hopes so, as it is once again offering a nonstop flight from Everett to Portland. Alaska flew the very first commercial flight out of Payne Field in March of 2019, and its destination was the Rose City. That route was paused in 2020 due to COVID, then briefly revived in 2022. The new service, which started today, will feature a single daily flight each way. The number of large wooden trolls here in Washington will be more than triple later this year. Northwest News Radio's Brian Calvert explains.
9: You're likely already familiar with Brune Edon with its flute near Coleman Pool in West Seattle's Lincoln Park, or Ballard's Frankie Feet Splinters. There are five of these giant trolls made out of recycled wood designed by Thomas Dambo. The Danish artist plans to bring a dozen additional giant trolls this fall as part of an exhibit called Trolls, a Field Study. Some of the new trolls will be placed in the woods at Northwest Trek Wildlife Park, and the balance will end up among the trees at Point Defiance Zoo and Aquarium. The new creatures will also be constructed with reclaimed and recycled wood, just like the original five. You'll be able to see the new trolls October 15th. Brian Calvert, Northwest News Radio.
4: AI has a new model. ChatGPT's parent goes public, and a new way to track natural disasters. ABC's Mike DeBusky has all your tech news.
10: From ABC News Tech Trends. Anthropic is releasing a new model called Fable 5 that it says has the same capability as Mythos. That was the AI technology Anthropic previewed earlier this year, without releasing it to the general public due to concerns that bad actors could use it to exploit vulnerabilities in major businesses or governments. The company says Fable 5 gets around this by handing off certain prompts and queries to a less powerful model. It comes just days after Anthropic began filing paperwork to go public, and now OpenAI is following suit. The ChatGPT maker is submitting its S-1 form to the Securities and Exchange Commission. The company says it hasn't decided on timing yet, but if approved, experts are expecting it to be one of the biggest IPOs ever. And the popular wildfire tracking app Watch Duty is expanding, now saying it will help people monitor floods in their area as well. With Tech Trends, I'm Mike DeBusky, ABC News.
4: It's 2:39.
9: It's time for Northwest 250, celebrating local history as America marks its 250th. Here's Felix Bunnell.
11: On June 21st, 1942, a Japanese submarine fired on Fort Stevens on the Oregon coast. The fort is south of Astoria and originally dates to the Civil War. It was late on a Sunday night when the Japanese sub, later identified as the I-25, began firing its deck gun at the fort. Soldiers rushed into position at searchlights and gun batteries and readied to return fire. But the colonel, who was temporarily in charge, refused to allow the men to shoot, and the sub kept firing for the next half hour. Fortunately, the deck gun did no damage to Fort Stevens or anywhere nearby. Less than a year later, the I-25 was sunk by an American destroyer in the South Pacific. There were no survivors. That's today's Northwest 250. I'm Felix Bunnell.
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4: President Trump launched airstrikes today against Iran and says more are coming. This is Iran has fired on Bahrain, Kuwait, and Jordan, all countries that host U.S. troops. Joining me is ABC News correspondent Jordana Miller from Jerusalem. And Jordana, as one would surmise, this has threatened any efforts to end the war with Iran, which just days ago Trump said could be within a couple days.
13: Right. This is, this is another instance of and some people call it part of the negotiations, these kind of outbursts of fighting, an effort to pressure Iran, show them that the idea of war is still a possibility, even though it's clear President Trump wants a deal with the Iranians, right? Nonetheless, after that Apache helicopter was shot down. And by the way, it's still not clear, Marina, whether it was intentional or not, though I think there's strong arguments on both sides. But the U.S. is accusing Iran of intentionally shooting down that helicopter. And in response, we saw President Trump carry out strikes last night, overnight, here in the Middle East. And they were, as we expected, targeted strikes within the Strait of Hormuz on radar sites, on air defense systems, the same targets that the U.S. has hit in previous flare-ups with Iran.
4: I'm speaking with ABC News correspondent Jordana Miller in Jerusalem. And of course, Iran decided to retaliate.
13: Iran ended up firing on U.S. bases in Jordan, Bahrain, and Kuwait. And even though that those attacks were not successful, right, those drones and ballistic missiles were shot down, and we have no evidence that U.S. bases were hit, nonetheless, it puts the president in a very tight place. He is threatened, essentially, to respond. And he says the Iranians are dragging their feet and they're taking way too long to sign a deal that would be good for them. And he said they're going to, quote unquote, pay the price, right? And we hit them hard last night. We're going to hit them harder tonight. Mind you, it is 11 p.m. here in the Middle East, so those strikes could come in just several hours here. Is this going to lead to more and more escalation, or are we going to see maybe another day of back and forth, and then we'll settle back in to the ceasefire talks? I do not believe that the president is serious about going back to war. So I think these back and forths are actually part of the negotiations, again, as pressure tactics. And I think we'll see the sides return to the negotiating table. Even while all this was going on, Marina, the Qataris, which is another back channel for the United States for these ceasefire talks, the Qataris were in Tehran, presumably talking about the framework deal and trying to advance that deal. So we see that at the same time as these flare-ups of violence occur, there's also still ongoing negotiations.
4: Once again,
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4: And as ABC's Jordana Miller was telling us what the plan might be, U.S. military says it is now striking multiple targets in Iran in the latest escalation of tensions. Again, the U.S. military saying that striking to multiple targets currently occurring.
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4: All right, quick look at Wall Street right now. The Dow Jones Industrial Average dropped 953 points. The S&P 500 down 120. The NASDAQ down 509 points. It's 244.
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4: All right, let's get a look at those roads with Andy Bass.
5: Well, we're getting reports of a brand new crash into the traffic center. You're going to find this in Seattle on the southbound side of I-5, right on the approach to WA 523, 145th Street. Good news. Everything is off to the left shoulder. All lanes are open at this point, but you're dealing with about a 40-minute drive time in between Everett and Seattle with about 15 minutes worth of delays through there. Seattle down to Tacoma is also a 51-minute drive time. Like I said, heavy delays starting to form right around 405 interchange. And then again in between Federal Way as you make your way to the Fife Curve. Northbound also starting to get a little bit busier if you're coming up from Tacoma to Seattle. That too is a 40-minute drive time with 6 or 7 minutes worth of delays in there. And then continuing on the northbound side from Seattle to Everett, not as bad, about a 36-minute drive time with about 10 minutes worth of delays still lingering through that area. The bridges are almost back to normal, especially the westbound side of the 90 bridge now that that slow-moving maintenance vehicle was wrapped up on the westbound side of between Rainier Avenue and I-5. You've got maybe a 3 to 5 minute delay still lingering through there. And the westbound side of Highway 18, anywhere from Auburn Black Diamond Road all the way down to I-5, you got pockets of heavy traffic through there, adding about a 20-minute ride. In the Northwest News Radio Traffic Center, I'm Andy Bass.
4: 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And your weather forecast, it looks like we are going to continue to see clouds tonight. Overnight lows around 50. We start Thursday with clouds, but then sunshine and 70. Looking at temps right now, we've got 65 in Tacoma with mostly cloudy in Bellevue with 63, mostly cloudy here in Seattle in 65 degrees. A baseball star is going viral for an impromptu pit stop on his way home. More on that in a moment. But first, let's check the local schedule with Northwest News Radio's Zach Wildfang.
10: The Seattle Storm return to Climate Pledge Arena tonight at 7 o'clock to try to shake a six-game losing streak. The Storm currently sit 3-10 on their season as they face the Los Angeles Sparks. The NBA and NHL finals continue. The Knicks and Spurs will face off again for Game 4 tonight, the second to be held at Madison Square Garden. The Knicks lead the best-of-seven series 2-1. The Stanley Cup Final will see Game 5 tomorrow in Raleigh. The Las Vegas Golden Knights and Carolina Hurricanes are tied 2 games each. The International Skating Union is bringing its 4 world championships and annual awards ceremony to just one city in 2028 as a showcase for the sport. Beijing will host all the disciplines, figure skating, speed skating, short track, and synchronized skating. The first unified world championships will also mark the midway point between the 2026 Milan Cortina Winter Games and the 2030 French Alps Winter Games. The New York Post reports that Pittsburgh Pirates ace Paul Skeens gave a group of young baseball players a night to remember when he unexpectedly stopped by at a Little League practice in Wexford, Pennsylvania the other night. After noticing the field lights were on while driving by, Skeens spent more than 2 hours playing catch, signing autographs, taking photos, and sharing advice with the stunned players. The surprise visit quickly went viral after his girlfriend shared the story on social media, with coaches and parents praising Skeens for his kindness and love of the game. With sports, Zach Wildfang, Northwest News Radio.
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4: Station. It's now 2:51. Good afternoon. I'm Marina Rockinger. The U.S. military says it has begun another round of strikes against Iran. U.S. Central Command said in a social media post that the military is striking multiple targets in Iran and that it's being done, quote, in response to Iran's unwarranted and continued aggression. The strikes come just a day after the U.S. struck Iran following the crash of an Army helicopter near the Strait of Hormuz that U.S. President Donald Trump blamed on the Islamic Republic. The man accused of leading an adult content operation in Bellevue pleads not guilty to several crimes. 21-year-old Nikita Tekulio has been charged with 4 counts of human trafficking, 1 count of money laundering, and 1 count of leading organized crime. The suspected operation was run out of a Lakemont mansion where officers responded to more than 100 incidents over the span of several months. Tekulio remains in jail on $5 million bail. Apple is previewing its new child safety features. They're being rolled out to make it easier for parents to manage the content their kids can see, who they're talking to, and when they have access to apps. Apple views these steps as important to protect children. It says these safety measures and features are designed to build on already existing parental controls. The company also says the first and most important step a parent can take to ensure age-appropriate experiences is to set up a child account. It's required for children under 13 and available for those up to 18. It's now 2:53.
9: I'm Brian Calvert with the Almanac. A look at what happened on this date in history. It was this day back in 1752. Ben Franklin took a kite out in a storm to see if the key attached to the string would draw an electrical charge. Ben said it did. In 1915, the Girl Scouts of America was incorporated. And this day in 1972. Who can take a sunrise? Davis Jr. started a 3-week run at the top of the charts with this song, his only number one hit. In 1985, after the new Coke debacle, Coca-Cola announces the return of its 99-year-old formula. And in 2010, the Pac-10 conference announces the University of Colorado accepted an invitation to join the Pac-10. It was the first move in the beginnings of restructuring of U.S. college sports. No one in 2010 would likely have imagined where we are today. And this was the number one country song in the U.S. on June 10th, 2007. On Good Directions by Billy Currington. We'll bring you right back here. That's today's Almanac on Northwest News Radio.
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5: We are working a couple of accidents out there. One is on the northbound side of I-5 right at First Avenue North Gateway. That accident scene is blocking the HOV lane. Right now, Seattle to Everett is about a 39-40 minute drive time. So watch out for officials as they're trying to clean up that earlier problem. Also in Seattle, I-5 southbound right on the approach to WA-523, 145th Street. That accident scene is off to the left shoulder, and people are slowing down to take a look at it. You got about a 40-minute drive time in between Everett and Seattle with about 15 minutes worth of delays through there. And then if you continue on the southbound side, Seattle to Tacoma, just a little bit under an hour travel time. You got about a 55-minute drive time with about 21 minutes worth of delays. So starting to see the volume build as people start to leave the office. In the Northwest News Radio Traffic Center, I'm Andy Bass.
4: 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Weather forecast for tonight, clouds and overnight lows around 50. We start Thursday with clouds, but then sunshine appears and a high near 70. On Friday, sunshine and a high near 72, and Saturday, 76. Currently, we're looking at clouds right now in Tacoma with 65 degrees. Kind of a bright, cloudy day, if you will, because the sun is trying to break through in Everett with 62. Same story here in Seattle and 65 degrees.
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9: Good afternoon. It's now 3 o'clock. Coming up after ABC News, we will have your latest local news headlines, stories, along with a look at your roadways and weather, too.
10: From ABC News, I'm Chuck Severson. The bombings just started again. The U.S. attacking Iran again, announced less than half an hour ago. President Trump this morning said the U.S. would attack by air again and cited Iran's shooting down a U.S. helicopter, for which he already ordered retaliation attacks last night, then saying the U.S. would attack again tonight.
11: Well, we're going to be attacking them very hard.
12: You're resuming bombing?
11: Yeah, well, we are. Based on the helicopter, I guess we have the right to do that.
10: The U.S. Military Central Command in Florida announcing the air attacks are in response to Iran's unwarranted and continued aggression. From CENTCOM earlier at MacDill Air Force Base in Tampa, Florida, Defense Secretary Pete Hegseth echoing another reason Trump gave today.
13: CENTCOM, Central Command, will be busy tonight because President Trump said we will be hitting Iran hard, and we will be. Because Iran has a chance to make a good deal, a great deal, to codify what they said they've been willing to do, and they haven't been willing to do it.
10: New air attacks between Iran and the U.S. have led to oil prices going up today and Wall Street stock indexes closing sharply lower. President Trump on social media says a secret mission last month allowed hundreds of oil tankers to travel through the Strait of Hormuz. This after reporters at the White House asked about the latest report showing the highest inflation in 3 years.
11: I love the inflation. You know why?
10: And then he talked about the oil tankers, expecting higher inflation to stay with us for a while for things like

0: like groceries, fuel, and clothing. Bankrate analyst Stephen Cates.
1: Those are things that people are not necessarily going to be able to avoid. They may not have the ability to find lower cost substitutions. It's going to be difficult for people to sidestep these things without simply going without.
0: President Trump signed into law a $70 billion funding bill for immigration enforcement, including ICE. Tonight's the fourth game of the NBA Finals. New York Knicks lead the series 2-1. 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
6: Nathan,
0: his lunch break was attacked by a shark. ABC's Morgan Norwood.
7: The victim, in his late 20s, suffering serious injuries to his arms. He was rushed into surgery and remains in critical condition. A colleague swimming with him was not hurt. At least two other people have reportedly been injured by sharks in recent days in that area, including a man bitten by a bull shark while fishing.
0: In Los Angeles, the trial is now underway for a man accused of igniting the deadly and destructive Palisades fire last January.
8: With opening statements getting underway, federal prosecutors allege former Uber driver Jonathan Rinderknecht was depressed, filled with resentment toward the wealthy, and fixated on alleged CEO killer Luigi Mangione. They say Rinderknecht lit the Lockman fire, which the L.A. Fire Department thought it had fully extinguished, but then a week later in high wind reignited and exploded into the Palisades fire. A dozen people were killed and nearly 7,000 homes and buildings were destroyed. His defense says there is no physical evidence linking him to the fire. Alex Stone, ABC News, Los Angeles.
0: Robots trying to learn tasks like grasping a cup will get lessons from a human wearing an ultrasound wristband that captures movement of muscles, tendons, and ligaments. Laurence Olivier, arguably Britain's greatest ever stage and movie actor, was honored today with a blue plaque attached to the central London property where he lived as a child. Chuck Sievertson, ABC News.
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9: All right, Andy, let's take a look at what's happening on the roads.
10: Well, we are monitoring a couple of problems trying to be wrapped up on I-5. One is southbound in Seattle, right on the approach to Highway 523, 145th Street. Everything is off to the left shoulder, still causing a minor slowdown. You got stop-and-go traffic from 175th Street down to that scene, and about a 40-minute drive time from Everett to Seattle. On the northbound side, we had an earlier problem blocking the HOV lane right at 1st Avenue North Gateway. Good news is that was minor in detail, and they just wrapped up and cleaned that up. So the HOV lane has been reopened. However, you're still dealing with about a 44-minute drive time in between Seattle and Everett with about 17 minutes worth of delays. 405 northbound Bellevue to Linwood, 24-minute drive time, 25-minute drive time on the southbound side. Bellevue into Tukwila with about 12 minutes worth of delays through there. Still very heavy anywhere from the 90 bridge down to the Renton S-curve. Northbound Valley Freeway on-ramp to 405 northbound. Also extremely busy. No reason why. Just giving yourself about 5 to 7 extra minutes to work your way through that entrance ramp. And I-5 southbound, if you're continuing from Tacoma down to Olympia, and it's still about a 35-minute drive time with about 3 to 5 minutes worth of delays, and a 40-minute drive time on the southbound side of the Valley Freeway in between Renton and Sumner. In the Northwest News Radio Traffic Center, I'm Andy Bass.
8: Thanks, Andy. We've got clouds on the way tonight. Your lows dipping to 50. Tomorrow, clouds early, then sun. We climb to 70 degrees. Outside, a really nice day, 66, partly cloudy right here in Seattle.
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9: It's now 3:07. The state has agreed to its largest settlement in history when it comes to a lawsuit filed by individuals. Northwest News Radio's Brian Calvert says this comes after the Department of Children, Youth and Families was sued after being accused of not doing enough to protect kids while under state care.
11: Specifically, this was for two very young kids, a boy and a girl. The details of their abuse so graphic, their attorney says it's a miracle either of them survived. At the time, the state was supervising the kids while they were still in the custody of their abusive birth parents. The kids are now 4 and 6 and have been adopted into the same family. The state has signed off on a settlement for the boys' lawsuit for $45 million and has settled the girls' suit for $34 million. The Attorney General's office calls these the largest and second largest pretrial settlements by individuals in state history. Both children will have special needs for the rest of their lives. Brian Calvert, Northwest News Radio.
8: A new settlement regarding the COVID-19 pandemic could put some money in your pocket. Northwest News Radio's Denise Whitaker explains.
12: About $1 million will be distributed to more than 11,000 Washingtonians in the form of refunds from a company that operated COVID-19 testing sites during the pandemic. Attorney General Nick Brown says Washington is part of an 18-state settlement with GS Labs over allegations the company overcharged customers, charged improper administrative fees, and failed to deliver test results on time. The amounts range from $5 for improper fees to as much as $200 for people who paid out of pocket for a test. GS Labs agreed to pay $3.6 million nationwide and says it is no longer operating any testing sites. Denise Whitaker, Northwest News Radio.
9: As the World Cup brings large crowds and celebrations, a local nonprofit is working to spread the word about sexual assault resources. Northwest News Radio's Lillian James explains.
13: Sexual violence happens all year round, but can oftentimes be heightened during large sporting or entertainment events. That's why the King County Sexual Assault Resource Center is encouraging local businesses to stick up for survivors.
14: It's really just a simple idea. We want to put resources where survivors might see them. We have a sticker. It's about roughly the size of a postcard. And we're asking businesses, restaurants, bars, and individuals to put them where others can see them, like in restrooms or in their break room.
13: KSARC CEO Kate Garvey says the sticker has a QR code that links to the center's 24-hour resource line. Typically, KSARC sees nearly 800 calls every summer.
14: We're expecting to receive nearly 800 calls again this summer, and we may see more because of World Cup.
13: It's free for businesses to get the stickers through KSARC's website. Lillian James, Northwest News Radio.
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8: Seattle's Lake Union will once again become a stage for music on the water as the Lake Union summer concerts return with a mix of nature, music, and friendship. ARC Seattle's Steve McCarron spoke with organizers Eric Hilsheim and Avery Burke about what you can expect.
15: This seemed like it was just a raging success last year. So for people who aren't familiar with what happened last summer, talk about what Lake Union Concerts in Seattle Paddle Rave is and kind of how did this get its whole start a couple of years ago?
16: Yeah, if you'll excuse me, the music pun, I do feel like we struck a chord. But last year, yes, it was it was great. I mean, we it started super casually as just a group of friends who wanted to get together and listen to music on paddle boards. And then someone had the great idea to throw a live musician on the boat.
15: Why not?
16: And I think it just really like, we exploded basically overnight and worked with the city to make it into like a proper event in the first year that we did it. And for people who haven't gone, basically Lake Union Concerts is a free community concert here in the city of Seattle on Lake Union where we float out a floating stage and have live performances all for free for people to just show up. And we like to say if it floats, it's invited. So we see people on paddle boards, we see people on boats, we see people on, you know, little floaties that they get on Amazon or something like that. So it's just a really, really fun way for people to connect with each other, to connect with music, to connect with nature, and I think we're kind of drawing on that, like, history of amazing music traditions here, amazing nature we have access to, and bringing it all into one place for people to enjoy a free show.
15: What was it like for you to see just the explosive growth with this idea that just came about? What was that like to see that grow so quickly?
16: It was pretty crazy, actually. Like, I think, you know, TikTok and Partiful are, like, a crazy thing for discovery, and I just think amongst many community traditions, like, it just just it hit the right audience, and people came, and then they kept telling their friends. Like, we kept hearing, like, oh my gosh, my friend went to that last week, like, and said it was the most fun thing they did all summer. Yeah. And it was like, man, how do I go? And then we kept posting updates on the Instagram. It was just this awesome flywheel of, like, seeing people come out, experience this, like, very uniquely Seattle thing, and it quickly became, like, the next, you know, civic tradition here in the city.
15: And a new tradition was born, which I really like. What do you think 2026 looks like as you start this new season?
16: Yeah, we're really excited. We've been planning this year, and it's going to be bigger, better. We have 8 show dates, so we've slightly rebranded. Last year, we called ourselves Seattle Paddle Rave, and this year, we're expanding, actually, to become Lake Union Concerts, which will include both a Seattle Paddle Rave series for people who like more electronic music, but then we'll also start a Doc Rock series, and that will be played off of the rooftops of floating homes down to paddleboarders. Very cool. But kind of, like, hit on more genres, because we heard last year, like, people love EDM, but they also like, man, can I hear country? Can I hear singer-songwriter? Can I hear, you know, bands play? And we were like, yeah, let's absolutely bring that into the fold. So we'll be doing that. Our first show's June 17th, and it will extend all the way until September 20th. We'll have bigger production, better speakers. We'll have a few surprise headline acts, which will be announced later this summer, and then, you know, integrate into even more things like fun after parties at venues on land and things like that as well.
15: What is this like for you to sort of be a part of this now and sort of taking this concept that started last year to a whole new level? What is that like?
17: It really means a lot. I grew up in West Seattle. Some really formative experiences for me was going to Easy Street and the Gorge and Zoo Tunes or Marymore. And it led me to getting my degree in the music industry. And so when I saw what Seattle Paddle Raves was building last summer on social media, I was really excited to give back to the community that really made me into who I am today and help out wherever I could.
8: Sounds like a good time. That was ARC Seattle's Steve McCarron speaking with Lake Union Concert Series organizers Eric Hilsheim and Avery Burke. That event is scheduled for June 17th.
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9: The major indices in the red today. The NASDAQ fell 509 points. The S&P 500 down 120 points, and a big drop for the Dow Jones. Industrial average down 953 points. It's 314.
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9: All right, let's see what's happening on this Tuesday afternoon. Tuesday, right? Today, Tuesday?
8: No, it's Wednesday.
9: Oh, it's Wednesday. Well, it's even better.
8: That's how tough today is going.
9: Yeah. All right, Andy, what do you see out there?
10: Well, we're still monitoring one accident in Seattle on I-5 southbound approaching Highway 523, 145th Street. Everything is off to the left shoulder. I did see a tow truck on scene, so hopefully that will be cleaned up and gone momentarily. Still dealing with about a 37-38 minute drive time on the southbound side in between Everett and Seattle, with about 12 minutes worth of delays. Had an earlier problem on the northbound side, also in Seattle, right at First Avenue North Gateway. That has been wrapped up. Still got about a 41-minute drive time in between Seattle and Everett, so definitely starting to see the volume build. I-5 southbound Seattle to Tacoma, 55-minute drive time, 20 minutes worth of delays, and then from Tacoma down to Olympia, still in really good shape, 35-minute drive time, maybe 5 minutes worth of delays. 36-37-minute drive time on the southbound side of the Valley Freeway in between Renton and Sumner, got 16 minutes worth of delays, and most of that is just south of Auburn as you make your way to Highway 410. Also, speaking of Highway 18, still very slow. Anywhere from 90 down to Issaquah-Hobart Road. Then you get a nice stretch of roadway wide open, but then you're going to hit your brakes right around the West Valley Highway and ride those all the way down the I-5 interchange, adding about 15 minutes worth of delays. In the Northwest News Radio Traffic Center, I'm Andy Bass.
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8: Well, tonight, cloudy skies will roll in. Our lows right around 50 degrees. Tomorrow, cloudy early, then the sun shines. 70 degrees for a high. Tomorrow night, clear skies, a low of 51. Friday, sunny and 72. Saturday, sunny, and we climb to 76 as a real heat trend is going to come our way Sunday and into Monday. Let's not worry about that right now. Outside, 63, partly cloudy in Everett, 65, partly cloudy in Tacoma, 65, partly cloudy in Bellevue, 66. Just to make it different, partly cloudy, mostly cloudy, right here in Seattle.
9: A baseball star is going viral for an impromptu pit stop on his way home. Zach's going to have more on that in a minute, but first he's also going to check the local schedule.
18: The Seattle Storm return to Climate Pledge Arena tonight at 7 o'clock to try to shake a six-game losing streak. The Storm currently sit 3-10 on their season as they face the Los Angeles Sparks. The NBA and NHL finals continue. The Knicks and Spurs will face off again for Game 4 tonight, the second to be held at Madison Square Garden. The Knicks lead the best-of-seven series 2-1. The Stanley Cup final will see Game 5 tomorrow in Raleigh. The Las Vegas Golden Knights and Carolina Hurricanes are tied 2 games each. The International Skating Union is bringing its 4 world championships and annual awards ceremony to just one city in 2028 as a showcase for the sport. Beijing will host all the disciplines, figure skating, speed skating, short track, and synchronized skating. The first unified world championships will also mark the midway point between the 2026 Milan Cortina Winter Games and the 2030 French Alps Winter Games. The New York Post reports that Pittsburgh Pirates ace Paul Skeens gave a group of young baseball players a night to remember when he unexpectedly stopped by at a Little League practice in Wexford, Pennsylvania the other night. After noticing the field lights were on while driving by, Skeens spent more than 2 hours playing catch, signing autographs, taking photos, and sharing advice with the stunned players. The surprise visit quickly went viral after his girlfriend shared the story on social media, with coaches and parents praising Skeens for his kindness and love of the game. With sports, Zach Wildfang, Northwest News Radio.
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9: It's now 3:21. Good afternoon to you. Under cloudy skies here in Seattle, I'm Marina Rockinger along with Aaron Wright.
8: Over the past 3 years, average wages in Washington have steadily increased. Data from the state's Employment Security Department shows that in 2023, the average annual wage was a little over $89,000. By 2025, that figure had climbed to just under $100,000. State-level data from the Office of Financial Management indicates that Washington's average wage consistently ranks above the national average year after year. At the same time, Washington is regularly ranked among the 10 to 15 most expensive states in the country, largely due to higher than average housing and living costs.
1: One of the biggest negative line items on the balance sheets of healthcare providers is the cost of unpaid bills. On the eve of the World Cup, that issue has become a hot topic in British Columbia. Details from Northwest News Radio's Rich Johnson.
2: Over the past 5 years, people coming to Vancouver and elsewhere in BC have racked up more than $200 million in healthcare bills and not paid them. The numbers come from totaling up several documents from the province's four largest health authorities released after requests using Canada's Freedom of Information process. Leaders of BC's Conservative Party tell City News the Doc and Dash incidents come at the expense of BC residents who often wait months for treatments and surgery. The release comes just 4 days before Vancouver hosts the first of seven World Cup matches. Rich Johnson, Northwest News Radio.
8: South Puget Sound Community College is making cuts as it works to address a budget shortfall. Last night, the college's Board of Trustees unanimously voted to eliminate the baking and pastry arts program and lay off three faculty members. A paralegal program is also being affected, according to the Olympian. Administrators pointed to rising costs and declining revenue. Vice President of Instruction Michelle Andrea said the baking and culinary arts programs have struggled with low enrollment and have cost the college about $618,000 a year.
1: A bad judgment call is how Microsoft co-founder Bill Gates described his relationship with convicted sex offender Jeffrey Epstein during his interrogation on Capitol Hill today. Still, members of the House Oversight Committee were quite thorough in their questioning. Congressman Robert Garcia serves on that committee. The Democrat from California spoke following the tech billionaire's testimony.
3: Mr. Gates was aware that Jeffrey Epstein had been convicted and for a horrific crime and continued to interact with him to seek money for his foundation. And I think that, obviously, I think we would agree was a horrific judgment call. Mr. Gates also was very clear that he was never introduced to women or girls or anyone underage by Mr. Epstein.
1: It's now 3:24.
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1: All right, let's get a look at those roads now with Andy.
10: Well, we are still monitoring that earlier problem in Seattle on I-5 southbound approaching WA-523, 140 Fish Street. Still off to the left shoulder, still a tow truck on scene, and it is still causing about a 5-minute delay, but a 39-minute drive time in between Everett and Seattle. 45-minute drive time on the northbound side from Seattle into Everett with about 20 minutes worth of delays as well, and about a 56-minute drive time on the southbound side from Seattle down to Tacoma. And we're getting reports of a brand new problem in Tacoma on the northbound side right near 84th Street, Hosmer Street. Officials are en route to that scene. In the Northwest News Radio Traffic Center, I'm Andy Bass.
8: Thanks, Andy. Cloudy tonight, lows around 50. Tomorrow we start cloudy, then sunny, highs around 70. Outside, 66, partly cloudy in Seattle.
1: It's now 3:25. New York is now the first state in the nation to mandate that ads created by using AI-generated actors have to tell you so. New York is a hub for advertising, television, and film, of course. And lately, there have been a lot of questions about how AI could impact those industries, especially when it comes to jobs. AI-generated or synthetic performers are digitally created to appear as a real person and sometimes used to sell products, but they haven't been telling us.
8: Yeah, it's important to know.
1: Yep.
8: How about this? The first trailer released for the sequel to The Social Network. The Social Reckoning tells the story of a Facebook engineer and Wall Street Journal reporter who worked to expose the company's decision making and internal research.
23: Spell your name and state your current occupation for the record.
24: MarkZuckerberg.
23: And your occupation?
24: I'm a professional defendant.
1: Ooh.
8: The Facebook files focused on the platform's harmful impact on teens and its role in the spreading of misinformation. The Social Reckoning hits theaters October 9th.
1: Yeah, so that'll be interesting.
8: Yeah.
1: I saw The Social Network. It was a pretty good movie, I have to say.
8: I never saw it.
1: Oh,
8: I probably should.
1: It's worth checking out, that's for sure.
25: 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I spent the past 30 years working to help make our community better, better informed, better protected when it comes to consumer issues, and better equipped to take on whatever life throws at us. 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
3: This is a special report from ABC News. I'm Chuck Sievertson. We're bombing Iran again. It started again for a second night. This is a statement last hour from the U.S. Military Central Command, announcing the air attacks are in response to Iran's unwarranted and continued aggression. President Trump today cited Iran shooting down a U.S. helicopter, for which he already ordered retaliation attacks last night, then saying the U.S. would attack again tonight.
4: Well, we're going to be attacking them very hard.
3: From CENTCOM earlier in Tampa, Florida, Defense Secretary Pete Hegseth echoing another reason Trump gave today, accusing Iran of tap dancing instead of making a deal to agree to U.S. demands.
5: As President Trump said, they've been tapping. You can see when someone's trying to tap on a deal. Instead, they're going to have tap bombs dropping on key facilities in Iran from the United States of America. And that's not because we want to restart anything. We don't have to restart.
3: This is ABC News.
1: When you need to know, Northwest News Radio. Here's Marina Rockinger and Darren Reich with a quick review of our top stories.
2: The state of Washington is paying nearly $80 million to settle a lawsuit filed on behalf of two young kids severely abused while under its care. The Attorney General's office calls these the largest and second largest pretrial settlements by individuals in state history.
6: You will now be able to know a King County restaurant's food safety rating online after a new permitting system forced the county to rebuild their online maps. The online service is now back up and running.
2: Officials in British Columbia say they are getting tired of tourists abusing Canada's healthcare system. Research shows that BC's four largest health authorities incurred more than $200 million in unpaid bills from non-residents over the past 5 years.
6: ICE and the Border Patrol will be funded through the end of President Trump's term. The president signed a nearly $70 billion package to fund the agencies today in the Oval Office after a long-delayed measure was approved in a House vote Tuesday.
2: It's now 3:33. Now on to some stories you haven't heard this hour. The controversy over large data centers spurs a new guide on how they may be able to coexist with local communities. Northwest News Radio's Denise Whitaker explains.
7: AI data centers deliver massive computational power, but they also demand a lot of energy to keep the equipment cool. And that's caused many local communities to reject hosting one. So the Pacific Northwest National Laboratory in Richland is stepping in with a blueprint to help growth happen responsibly. The PNNL guide can help leaders choose sites with adequate power and water to reduce cooling costs and ease the strain on the local electrical grid. The Tri-Cities Herald says the timing is significant for that area where several new data center projects are proposed. One calls for a cluster of Amazon Web Services data centers just south of Pasco. Another would put an Atlas Agro data center next to its proposed low-carbon fertilizer plant in North Richland. There are currently moratoriums already in place on new data center development in Seattle, Snohomish, and Skagit and Jefferson counties. Denise Whitaker, Northwest News Radio.
6: New surveillance images have been released of the man accused of setting fire in a Walmart lingerie department Friday night. Renton police posted pictures on their social media channels of the suspect and the white Cadillac Escalade they say he drove to and from the Renton Walmart. The flames forced the evacuation of the store, which investigators say gave the suspect a chance to run out and drive away.
2: It's now 3:34.
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2: That means it's time once again to get a look at those roads with Andy Bass.
8: Well, we're definitely starting to see the volume build throughout all of Seattle. We're still working one earlier problem. You're going to find this on the southbound side of I-5, right on the approach to 145th Street. Left shoulder is where you're going to find it. Should be just about wrapped up and cleaned up. 40-minute drive time, Everett to Seattle, with about 15 minutes worth of delays, and about the same on the northbound side from Seattle into Everett. That, too, is about a 45-minute drive time with about 18, 19 minutes worth of delays. I-5 95 southbound Seattle to Tacoma. That seems to be the heaviest stretch that I can find. You're dealing with about an hour travel time in between Seattle and Tacoma. Very busy, especially right around the 405 interchange as you make your way south. So watch out for those heavy delays. 41-minute drive time on the southbound side of the Valley Freeway. If you're thinking about using that as an alternate, that is extremely busy as well. And Highway 18 from 90 down to Issaquah-Hobart Road, and then from Auburn Black Diamond Road out to the I-5 interchange. Two pockets of very heavy traffic through there, adding about 20 to 25 minutes in each pocket. So yeah, definitely watch out for those heavy delays. Heading over to the bridges, westbound side of the 90 bridge, that's starting to see those normal rush hour delays from Mercer Island over to I-5. So give yourself about 15, maybe 20 minutes to work your way through that. In the Northwest News Radio Traffic Center, I'm Andy Bass.
6: Thanks, Andy. A little bit of clouds outside. We'll have more tonight. Lows around 50 degrees. Tomorrow, cloudy early, then the sun shines. Highs near 70. Tomorrow night, clear skies, a low around 51. Outside right now, not too bad at all. Partly cloudy, 63 up in Everett, 64 in Puyallup, 65 in Tacoma, 65 in Bellevue, 66 partly cloudy right here in Seattle.
2: It's now 3:36. If you want to use the SEA Spot Saver at Seattle International, SeaTac International Airport, you may need to arrive earlier on a number of upcoming mornings. SEA is adding some very early morning reservations between 4 and 6 a.m. That's to offset having to eliminate several upcoming reservations on busy days coming up. SEA will not have Spot Saver reservations between 6 and 10 a.m. on individual dates between June 12th and June 29th and July 5th through the 10th.
6: Speaking of our airport, after 3 years of construction, Washington's biggest is opening a renovated concourse. Northwest News Radio's Lillian James has the details.
9: Seattle-Tacoma International Airport's C Concourse has gone from one floor to four and 81,000 square feet to just over 229,000. According to the Seattle Times, it's one of several projects addressing overcrowding concerns. A report from the Washington Department of Transportation estimates regional travel demand will reach 107 million passengers annually by 2050. The $399 million project opens to passengers tomorrow and features restaurants, shops, and a new Alaska Airlines lounge. The Times reports it also includes an interfaith prayer room, a sensory room, and an outdoor patio. Lillian James, Northwest News Radio.
2: Well, Alaska Airlines is trying again. Today is the first day for new daily nonstop service between Everett and Portland. COVID and low demand scuttled two previous attempts, but the airline says that demand is back, especially since it's added a lot of new nonstop flights out of Portland. Alaska Airlines says that by the end of the year, it will offer nonstop service to 65 destinations from Portland. For now, the service runs once per day.
6: Jacob Two Trees, Oscar the Bird King, Pia the Peacekeeper, and friends are about to get a lot more company here in Washington. As Northwest News Radio's Brian Calvert tells us, here comes some more giant trolls.
10: You've seen the trolls in Issaquah, on Vashon and Bainbridge, in Ballard and in West Seattle. Now, a dozen additional giant trolls will be built in the Tacoma area. Danish artist Thomas Dambo is returning to Washington to produce a dozen more trolls to be split between Point Defiant Zoo and Aquarium and Northwest Trek Wildlife Park. The new trolls will be constructed out of recycled and reclaimed materials, just like the original woodland creatures. The exhibit, called Trolls, a Field Study, construction begins in late summer. You'll be able to see the finished trolls starting October 15th. Brian Calvert, Northwest News Radio.
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1: 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Northwest News Radio is covering the World Cup. The crowds, the commute, the celebrations, and the impact across Western Washington. Here's Jeff Podula.
6: Well, if there's one thing those of us here in Western Washington are familiar with, it's traffic. Add tens of thousands of visitors to downtown and it'll be
11: congestion. Madness, right?
6: Libby Kay is our morning traffic reporter.
11: I think, Jeff, when you consider what to prepare for, if you went to the Seahawks Super Bowl championship parade, that kind of maybe was our practice, if you will, because we had just so many people heading downtown. So, if you were going downtown, you had to plan ahead. You needed to make sure you had your mass transit planned out. But if you weren't going, you needed to also plan ahead and maybe adjust your travel.
6: And for many of us, adjusting means leaving that car in the garage, which is exactly what organizers want. Peter Tomozawa is the CEO of the Seattle World Cup Organizing Committee.
12: Our goal is to have 80% of fans arrive at the stadium without a personal vehicle.
6: And he has a single goal in mind.
12: Seattle Stadium is positioned to be the most accessible venue in all of the World Cup.
6: But anyone who's driven to a Mariners or Seahawks game knows how inaccessible the stadium district can get.
11: You're all funneled to the exact same places, whether you're going in or you're going out. And I think people are mentally prepared for that. If they're going in or going out, it's the folks that are not planning to drive through these areas or to go to the games that are going to be more, I think, bothered, if you will, by it. So it's just one of those situations that you know it's going to be tough and you're just going to have to be prepared to get around and just do your best to be as friendly and patient as you possibly can.
6: And that's why Governor Ferguson says the state is doing what it can to help out.
13: Pausing our work on the I-5 Ship Canal Bridge, increased incident response teams for our roads, two additional boats on standby at Eagle Harbor on Bainbridge Island.
6: And as he mentioned, it starts with that recent reopening of the Ship Canal Bridge on I-5.
11: I cannot tell you the travel time difference. We're talking about 40 minutes between what we had with the Ship Canal Bridge closures there and no express lanes to what we have now. So yes, it is definitely going to be a welcome help. No matter though, once you get closer to your downtown exits, whether we have the Ship Canal Bridge closed or not, it's going to be extra congested with folks trying to get to these games.
6: So your best bet? Avoid downtown if you're in a single occupancy vehicle and instead take mass transit. Covering the World Cup in Seattle, I'm Jeff Pogula.
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10: It's 3:42. Inflation rose in May, according to new data out this morning from the Bureau of Labor Statistics. News Nation's Marnie Hughes reports.
14: The consumer price index staying relatively stagnant in May, up just a half a point, slightly less than April's 0.6% uptick. Gas and airfare seeing the highest rise in May. Conflict in the Middle East driving up gas prices, although fuel prices have been on the decline in recent weeks.
10: Inflation climbed above 4% for the first time in 3 years. The level was the highest since April 2023.
2: Bill Gates testified before a House committee today regarding his past interactions with Jeffrey Epstein. Though panel chairman James Comer emphasized that lawmakers are not accusing Gates of any wrongdoing, News Nation's Joe Khalil explains how the committee plans to proceed.
15: They're going to be going after Alan Dershowitz, who was Epstein's former personal attorney. They're also going to be seeking Todd Blanche testimony, the current acting attorney general. Very well may be the attorney general at the time that they bring him in. President Trump nominated him permanently for the spot. Comer also said that there were several people who provided testimony. He said, frankly, they don't believe they were telling the truth. And so they may go back, work with the DOJ, and try to see if anyone made knowingly false statements to Congress.
2: And making knowingly false statements to Congress is a federal crime.
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16: This is a Bloomberg Money Minute. Refunds from the Trump tariffs are finally being paid out. The U.S. Treasury refunded nearly $22 billion in tariff revenue collected from U.S. importers in May. It's the first batch of repayments, with many more to come, since the Supreme Court ruled that a major component of the president's trade policy was unconstitutional. On Wall Street today, a dismal day. Stocks tumbled. Oil moved higher on the continued sell-off in tech and AI-related companies. Worries about escalating hostilities between the U.S. and Iran, and inflation soaring to the highest level in 3 years last month. At the closing bell, all the major averages down between 1 2/3 and 2%. The Dow down 953 points. The Nasdaq down 509. The S&P was down 120, and oil back to around $90 a barrel. And U.S. Energy Department data shows that last month, solar overtook coal in U.S. power generation for the first time ever. Tom Busby, Bloomberg Radio.
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2: How is that Wednesday afternoon commute going? Well, let's check in again with Andy Bass.
8: Well, we're definitely starting to see the volume build throughout all of Seattle. Good news is they wrapped up those earlier problems on the I-5 corridor, so you don't have those to contend with. But a 45-minute drive time southbound side Everett to Seattle, 45-minute drive time on the northbound side from Seattle into Everett, so very busy through there. Hour travel time, Seattle down to Tacoma with about 26 minutes worth of delays, and most of that is just south of 405, making your way down to the Kent area and even beyond that to about Federal Way. So give yourself that extra time to work your way through those heavy delays. 40-minute drive time on the southbound side of the Valley Freeway in between Renton and Sumner. Also about 18, 19 minutes worth of delays still through there. And Highway 18 from 90 down to Issaquah Hobart Road, very busy. And then from Auburn Black Diamond Road as you make your way to I-5, it's getting a little bit better, but that's still about a 10, maybe even a 15-minute ride through there. Westbound 512 also starting to see some heavy volume anywhere from I-5 as you make your way out to Portland Avenue. Don't see anything in the way of accidents in the cameras. You're just dealing with some heavy rush hour delays through there. And heading up north onto the east side, US 2, anything from Freelands Boulevard as you make your way out to 522 Lake City Way, you got about a 20-minute ride as well. 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
6: Clouds tonight. Our lows around 50 degrees. Tomorrow, cloudy early. Then the sun comes out. Highs reaching near 70. Tomorrow night, clear skies. A low around 51. Friday, we are sunny and climbing to 72. Saturday, sunny and we climb to 76. Got a little bit of a heat wave coming your way Sunday and Monday. But right now, not too bad outside. 63 in Everett, 65 in Bremerton, 65 Tacoma, 66 partly cloudy right here in Seattle.
2: Mariners still lead the AL West, but their injured list continues to grow. Northwest News Radio's Zach Wildfang has details.
17: Cal Raleigh might be close to returning to Seattle, but the Mariners are still plagued with injuries. Rookie Colt Emerson is out of the lineup again today, battling some back issues, while J.P. Crawford remains on the IL with a hand contusion and is waiting for results of a CT scan. Now Matt Brash returns to the injured list, this time for 15 days due to a right lat issue, the same issue that placed him on the 10-day IL just a few weeks ago. The Storm returned to Climate Pledge Arena tonight at 7 to try to shake a 6-game losing streak. The Storm are currently 3-10 in their season as they now face the Los Angeles Sparks. The NBA and NHL finals continue. The Knicks and Spurs face off again for Game 4, the second to be held at Madison Square Garden tonight. The Knicks lead the best-of-seven series 2-1. The Stanley Cup final will see Game 5 tomorrow in Raleigh. The Las Vegas Golden Knights and Carolina Hurricanes are tied, each with 2 games in their favor. The annual bipartisan congressional baseball game is taking place today in Washington, D.C. Members of Congress from both parties will participate in the event, which organizers say helps build relationships outside the Capitol. Republicans will look to defend a 5-year win streak. They lead the standings of that series that began in 1909, 47-42, with one tie in 1983. From the sports desk, I'm Zach Wildfang, Northwest News Radio.
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2: Good afternoon. It's now 3:51. I'm Marina Rockinger, along with Aaron Wright.
6: A local man facing several human trafficking charges pleads not guilty. 21-year-old Nikita Tekulio is accused of leading an adult content operation out of a Bellevue mansion. He faces four charges of human trafficking, one count of money laundering, and one count of leading organized crime. Police say the residents hosted large parties, sometimes exceeding 300 people, including minors. Tekulio remains in jail on $5 million bail.
2: The market dipped today, with Wall Street closing out on a down note. A number of causes could be to blame, but word of rising inflation seems to have impacted investors. ABC senior White House correspondent Selena Wang explains.
27: So this report showed inflation rising at the fastest pace in 3 years at 4.2%. Compare that to the start of the year where it was closer to 2%. And a big driver of that increase is these higher energy prices because of the war with Iran.
6: Speaking of the war with Iran, tensions boiling over as the U.S. and Iran exchange military hits. Following overnight Iranian missile strikes targeting American bases, President Donald Trump has ordered new military action against Tehran today. This afternoon, Defense Secretary Pete Hegseth, speaking in Tampa, Florida, commending the U.S. Central Command for its work.
28: What CENTCOM has done here has been historic, and the military objectives that they've achieved have reset the table in this region and set the table for the kind of movement through the Strait of Hormuz based on U.S. control that changes the whole game. We know how much pressure Iran is under. It's clear. We see it.
6: Hegseth confirmed the upcoming operation during his press briefing, warning that U.S. Central Command will be busy tonight.
2: Some opioid addiction patients are getting more time to receive substitute treatment starting in July. A DEA rule published this week gives doctor's offices and addiction treatment centers 45 days to use certain pharmacy-sent medicine. DEA says the longer window could mean fewer missed appointments, less wasted medicine, and more patients treated. The old limit was 14 days.
6: It's 3:53.
2: This is Northwest LifeBeat, sponsored by Harold Carr Law Offices. I'm Marina Rockinger. Cognitive Behavioral Therapy, or CBT, is a psychotherapy that can help people with OCD, PTSD, social anxiety, and more. Now, researchers at Concordia University say CBT is being used online to help older adults with insomnia. In a study published in the journal Age and Aging, seniors who were treated via a 30-minute interactive video per week experienced better sleep health. For many women who are postmenopausal, weight gain is common. A study published in the journal Menopause finds replacing animal protein with plant protein can help with weight loss. According to researchers, women who shifted to soybeans, beans, and grains lost significant weight while leaving their total protein intake unchanged. Research published in Anesthesiology suggests anesthesiologists might be able to help patients have positive, calming dreams during surgery. The approach involved informing patients they might dream using propofol to encourage dreaming as they emerge from general anesthesia. And that's today's Northwest Life Beat on Northwest News Radio. It's 3:54.
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2: All right, let's get another look at the roads. right now if you're trying to get out of work and head home. Andy, what's going on?
8: Well, we're getting reports of a brand new problem with a stalled semi-tractor trailer. This is on the on-ramp from Ellingson Road to the southbound side of 167, the Valley Freeway. We're already dealing with about a 40-minute drive time in between Renton and Sumner. Now we got that problem on the entrance ramp, so give yourself a couple of extra minutes to work your way through that. Heavy rush hour delays, especially on the northbound side of I-5. Seattle to Everett is about a 48, 49-minute drive time with about 22 minutes worth of delays. Southbound, extremely busy. You got a 43-minute drive time in between Everett and Seattle and nearly an hour of travel time in between Seattle and Tacoma. Extremely busy right over by the SEA airport. So give yourself that 15 to 20 extra minutes just to work your way through that, especially if you have a last-minute flight. Highway 18, 90 down to Issaquah Hobart Road is also a 20-minute ride. In the Northwest News Radio Traffic Center, I'm Andy Bass.
6: Thanks, Andy. Clouds tonight. Your lows around 50 degrees. Tomorrow, we'll start cloudy early. Then the sun shines and we climb to 70. Friday, sunny and 72. Saturday, sunny and 76 degrees. We're setting up for a really warm weekend out there. Could be a heat wave. We'll have more details coming up. 63 in Everett, 65 Bellevue, 66 partly cloudy right here in Seattle.
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3: 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The jerseys have changed, but the stakes have not. The Storm versus the Sparks, tonight at 7 on CW Arc Seattle.

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12: From ABC News, I'm Dave Packer. U.S. Central Command late today launching new so-called self-defense strikes against multiple targets in Iran. The U.S. says the attacks are in response to Iran's continued aggression, including missile and drone attacks targeting U.S. bases and the downing of a U.S. Apache helicopter. Defense Secretary Pete Hegseth at CENTCOM headquarters in Florida today.
13: CENTCOM, Central Command, will be busy tonight because President Trump said we will be hitting Iran hard, and we will be. Because Iran has a chance to make a good deal, a great deal, to codify what they said they've been willing to do, and they haven't been willing to do it.
12: Iranian state-run media reporting strikes and explosions near bases and ports in western Iran and claiming now that the Strait of Hormuz is completely closed. The latest report on the national economy did not give investors encouragement today. Inflation making a comeback as the Iran war pushes oil and gas prices higher. The consumer price index surging 4.2% over the last year.
14: Moody's Analytics estimates now that the typical household has paid some $510 extra in fuel expenses since this war began. Americans also paying more for food and travel. The numbers showing that airline fares jumped nearly 27%. Also big jumps in the prices of tomatoes, coffee, ground beef, and that is on top of overall grocery costs already up about 25% in the last 5 years.
12: ABC's Selena Wang, billionaire Bill Gates, voluntarily appearing before Congress today for a closed-door hearing over his relationship with Jeffrey Epstein. Gates had called it, quote, a mistake and denies witnessing or participating in Epstein's illicit conduct. Congressman Robert Garcia heard the testimony.
15: I think that, obviously, I think we would agree was a horrific judgment call. Mr. Gates also was very clear that he was never introduced to women or girls or anyone underage by Mr. Epstein.
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2: 35 years in prison for a Texas high schooler convicted in the stabbing death of another teen at a track meet. Austin Metcalf was an athlete from a rival school. A jury today rejecting Carmelo Anthony's self-defense claims. Both young men were 17 years old a year ago in April.
3: Anthony walking under a tent belonging to Metcalf's team. Metcalf asking Anthony to leave, leading to the deadly confrontation.
4: He started getting aggressive and talking reckless, and my brother stepped in and said, "You need to move." He's like, "Make me move."
3: Metcalf pushed Anthony, who then pulled a knife and stabbed Metcalf in the chest. Metcalf dying in his twin brother's arms.
2: ABC's John Quinones. In Orange County, California, a federal investigation now into last month's toxic chemical leak forcing tens of thousands of residents to evacuate.
5: Federal agents arrived at GKN Aerospace in Garden Grove executing a federal search warrant. First Assistant U.S. Attorney Bill Asaley says his office, along with the FBI and EPA, are looking for possible violations of the company.
6: We have an obligation to figure out whether any crimes were committed.
5: A tank with 6,500 gallons of a highly toxic chemical became unstable last month, causing the tank to heat up, posing a risk of a massive explosion. Eventually, the tank cracked, allowing pressure to release, and the danger subsided. Alex Stone, ABC News.
2: Wall Street closing today with stocks down as President Trump threatened those new strikes on Iran this evening. Dave Packer, ABC News.
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9: All right, Andy, what do you see out there?
10: Well, I just saw a live picture of that disabled semi-tractor trailer on the on-ramp from Ellingson Road to the southbound side of 167, the Valley Freeway. That semi-tractor trailer is completely blocking that on-ramp, so you're going to have to work your way around that. But once you're on the southbound side of the Valley Freeway 167, you're dealing with about a 50-minute drive time in between Renton and Sumner with about 30 minutes worth of delays, so very busy through there. Speaking of very busy on the southbound side of I-5, Everett, down to Seattle is a 42-minute drive time, 61-minute drive time in between Seattle and Tacoma with about 30 minutes worth of delays. Most of that is in between 405 as you make your way south to about Federal Way and Highway 18. So give yourself that extra time to work your way through that. Northbound in a little bit better condition. You're working about a 40-minute drive time from Tacoma into Seattle on the northbound side. And then Seattle into Everett is an additional 50 minutes of drive time. So pretty busy, but not as bad as what's going on the southbound side. Let's head over to the bridges. 520 bridge is up to speed. No reported problems. Eastbound, westbound. Westbound 90 bridge, Mercer Island over to I-5. That's also starting to get a little bit sluggish through there. You're dealing with about a 10, maybe even a 15-minute drive. And Highway 18 on the westbound side from 90 down to Issaquah-Hobart Road. And then again from Auburn-Black Diamond Road down to I-5. Got about a 20-minute ride. In the Northwest News Radio Traffic Center, I'm Andy Bass.
8: Thanks, Andy. Clouds on the way tonight. Your lows around 50 degrees. Tomorrow, we're cloudy early. Then the sun comes out. We climb to 70 degrees outside right now. Pretty nice day. 65 sunny in Everett. 67 partly cloudy in Tacoma. 68 right here in Seattle.
7: When you need to know, Northwest News Radio. Now, the Northwest Afternoon News with Marina Rockinger and Aaron Wright. And it's now 4:07. The state of Washington will pay big time to settle lawsuits filed on behalf of two young kids severely abused while under its care. Northwest News Radio's Brian Calvert reports.
1: The attorney representing the family that eventually adopted the two kids says it's a miracle they're still alive. The young boy was left alone in a shed by his birth parents. The shed caught fire. He was severely burned. The young girl was nearly suffocated by parents officials had already said were unfit. The kids are now 4 and 6 and have been adopted by the same loving family. Two lawsuits filed on behalf of the kids against the Department of Children, Youth, and Families, and now they've been settled for a total of nearly $80 million. The Attorney General's office confirms it's the largest pretrial settlement of tort claims and lawsuits by individual plaintiffs against the state ever. Brian Calvert, Northwest News Radio.
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12: As World Cup celebrations begin, the King County Sexual Assault Resource Center has a reminder.
13: What we know is that at big sporting events and entertainment events, there comes crowds, the opportunity for more alcohol use, drug use, and unfortunately more opportunities for sexual violence.
12: KSARC CEO Kate Garvey says the center is encouraging local businesses to stick up for survivors by displaying informational stickers.
13: The sticker has a QR code and it links to KSARC's 24-hour resource line, 1-888-99-VOICE.
12: Garvey says the sticker should be put up where people can see them, like in restrooms or break rooms. They serve as a resource and as a way to show survivors they aren't alone.
13: Typically during a summer, our average number of phone calls that we get about sexual assault are 773 calls, so nearly 800. We're expecting to receive nearly 800 calls again this summer, and we may see more because of World Cup.
12: The free stickers are available on KSARC's website. Lillian James, Northwest News Radio.
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8: Sunscreen is getting an update. ABC's Brad Milkey reports.
14: It's that time of year when Americans are heading to the beach, they're having fun in the sun, and hopefully to protect themselves, they're lathering up. Doesn't matter your skin tone, sunscreen is key to preventing skin cancer. The formula really hasn't changed much in years, but soon you could start seeing new ingredients in American sunblock. Sony, have you hung out with these people who, like, they always go to Europe? And they're like, oh, American sunscreen's trash. Like, you have to go to Europe for the good stuff. This is a thing, right?
15: It's definitely a thing.
14: And this is Sony Salzman from ABC's medical unit, who says it is common for skincare experts to fly into Paris or Madrid and immediately head to the local pharmacy to pick up a bunch of European sunscreen. Well, yesterday, the FDA gave American companies the green light to join that party.
15: It's bemotrizinol. This is an ingredient that you can get in sunscreens in other countries, and you have been able to for decades, but you can't get it in the United States. But the FDA has just said that they are going to allow this ingredient in sunscreens. And this is something that has dermatologists and TikTok skincare influencers alike just absolutely celebrating.
14: BEMT, as it's known, is an ingredient that solves a few problems. So take your average American sunscreen. It rubs right into your skin, but can also be absorbed into your bloodstream. Now, there's no hard evidence that that is dangerous, but if you can avoid that, you might as well, right? This is one reason many people have shifted to mineral sunscreens. They actually don't penetrate the skin.
15: Mineral sunscreens, they're very effective. They physically block the sun effectively, but They leave this white cast on your skin, which can look kind of funny on everyone, but especially for people who have darker skin tones.
14: BEMT solves both of these issues. It doesn't enter the bloodstream, and it can still be rubbed into your skin without the white film. It's also considered better at blocking UV rays.
15: I just can't emphasize enough how much dermatologists and the broader skincare community have been like clamoring for this for so long. And I think the bottom line here, Brad, is that American sunscreen is about to get a huge upgrade.
14: So what took so long? Well, for years, there have been several regulatory hurdles, including the fact that American sunscreen is regulated as an over-the-counter drug, not a cosmetic like lotion. What's next, though? Like mayonnaise on French fries? Like no ice in our drinks? Like what, we're just Europeanizing ourselves? So you're down with this?
15: It's not just Europe, Brad. There's
14: Turns out she's right. This ingredient has been approved in Asian countries and Australia. It's been around for decades. They've had it made in the shade. But finally, when they talk to Americans, they can stop rubbing it in.
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16: This is a Bloomberg Money Minute. The morning after the Labor Department gave us the highest consumer price index in 3 years, showing 4.2% retail inflation in May, we get the measure of wholesale inflation also for May. Bloomberg Economics forecasts that the producer price index, which can serve as a forward indicator of retail prices, will show a 6.5% year-over-year gain, with materials and transportation costs rising thanks to diesel prices, which have dumped even more than gasoline prices. Along with geopolitical worry, the inflation report will help determine Wall Street's direction after its nearly 2% Wednesday sell-off. Last month, the U.S. Treasury Department refunded nearly $22 billion in tariff revenue collected from importers. That amount was roughly equal to tariffs collected during the month, meaning the refunds essentially canceled out the government's duties revenue. It was the first full month of repayments since the Supreme Court struck down a major component of President Trump's trade policy. Andrew O'Day, Bloomberg Radio.
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9: Well, I know we've had some slowdowns out there, and Andy, what can you tell us?
10: Well, the good news is that officials just wrapped up that earlier disabled semi-tractor trailer on the on-ramp from Ellingson Road to the southbound side of the Valley Freeway, but you're still dealing with about a 45-46 minute drive time in between Renton and Sumner on the southbound side of 167, so not nearly as bad as it is, but yeah, we're still dealing with some pretty heavy rush hour delays. Puyallup checking in with a brand new problem on the eastbound side of 512 right near Woodland Avenue. Left lane is blocked off through there. Lakewood to Puyallup right now is about a 32-minute drive time with about 20 minutes worth of delays. So yeah, usually cost you about 12 minutes to cross the eastbound side. Now that that accident scene is there, give yourself lots of extra time through that. Speaking of rush hour delays, still dealing with about a 45-minute drive time, Everett to Seattle, a 65-minute drive time from Seattle to Tacoma, and another 40 in between Tacoma and Olympia. So the southbound corridor, extremely busy. Northbound, not as bad. Coming up from Tacoma to Seattle is about a 40-minute drive time, and then about a 51-minute drive time in between Seattle and Everett. So yeah, the volume is definitely building through the I-5 corridor. Heading over to 405, still dealing with about a 28-minute drive time on the southbound side from anywhere from Bellevue down to Tukwila, and about a 25-minute drive time on the northbound side from Bellevue into Linwood. In the Northwest News Radio Traffic Center, I'm Andy Bass.
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8: Clouds tonight, lows around 50 degrees. Tomorrow we start cloudy, then we'll be sunny. Highs climb to 70. Tomorrow night, clear skies and a low of 51. Friday, sunny and we climb to 72. Saturday, sunny and 76. Sunday, Monday, we got a little bit of a heat wave on the way, so these warming trends will only continue. 65 right now in Everett, 67, partly cloudy in Tacoma, 68, partly cloudy right here in Seattle.
9: Baseball star is going viral for an impromptu pit stop on his way home. We'll have more on that in a moment after we check the local schedule with Northwest News Radio's Zach Wildfang.
17: The Seattle Storm return to Climate Pledge Arena tonight at 7 o'clock to try to shake a 6-game losing streak. The Storm currently sit 3-10 on their season as they face the Los Angeles Sparks. The NBA and NHL finals continue. The Knicks and Spurs will face off again for Game 4 tonight, the second to be held at Madison Square Garden. The Knicks lead the best-of-seven series 2-1. The Stanley Cup Final will see Game 5 tomorrow in Raleigh. The Las Vegas Golden Knights and Carolina Hurricanes are tied 2 games each. The International Skating Union is bringing its 4 world championships and annual awards ceremony to just one city in 2028 as a showcase for the sport. Beijing will host all the disciplines, figure skating, speed skating, short track, and synchronized skating. The first unified world championships will also mark the midway point between the 2026 Milan Cortina Winter Games and the 2030 French Alps Winter Games. The New York Post reports that Pittsburgh Pirates ace Paul Skeens gave a group of young baseball players a night to remember when he unexpectedly stopped by at a Little League practice in Wexford, Pennsylvania the other night. After noticing the field lights were on while driving by, Skeens spent more than 2 hours playing catch, signing autographs, taking photos, and sharing advice with the stunned players. The surprise visit quickly went viral after his girlfriend shared the story on social media, with coaches and parents praising Skeens for his kindness and love of the game. With sports, Zach Wildfang, Northwest News Radio.
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9: Good afternoon. It's now 4:21. I'm Marina Rockinger along with Aaron Wright.
8: The COVID pandemic may be over, but the damage from it still being sorted out. Here's Northwest News Radio's Denise Whitaker.
23: The payout, about $3.6 million nationwide, includes more than $1 million going directly to Washingtonians who used COVID testing sites operated by GS Labs. Attorney General Nick Brown says we are part of an 18-state settlement with GS Labs, which is accused of failing to deliver results in a timely fashion and overcharging customers. Despite advertising that patients who had insurance would not have to pay, they still charged administrative fees as high as $49 per test. Washington's share of the settlement will offer refunds ranging from $5 to $200 to more than 11,000 people here who paid out of pocket for COVID testing. Denise Whitaker, Northwest News Radio.
9: Officials in British Columbia say they're getting tired of tourists abusing Canada's healthcare system. Northwest News Radio's Rich Johnson explains.
0: A conservative BC research group used freedom of information requests to discover that a lot of people are coming to the province for medical treatment and procedures, then skipping town without paying. The numbers show that BC's four largest health authorities incurred more than $200 million in unpaid bills from non-residents over the past 5 years. Members of BC's Conservative Party, who shared the data with City News, call it an absolute failure of the current government's priorities. The release of the report comes just days before thousands of tourists converge on Vancouver for its first World Cup match on Saturday. Rich Johnson, Northwest News Radio.
3: Over the past 3 years, the average annual wage in Washington has continued to rise. According to the state's Employment Security Department, in 2023, the annual wage was just over $89,000. In 2025, it was just over $99,000. Data from the Office of Financial Management finds the state of Washington's annual wage tends to exceed the national average year to year. Washington also happens to be in the top 10 to 15 most expensive states in the country to live in.
9: Big cuts are coming to South Puget Sound Community College. Last night, the school's Board of Trustees voted unanimously to end its baking and pastry arts program, while also letting go of three faculty members in those programs. A paralegal program has been affected as well. According to the Olympian, the move was made in an effort to address a budget shortfall that dealt with increased spending while facing a drop in revenue.
3: Midterm elections right around the corner, and the White House is downplaying the role the economy may have in voters' decisions. Here's ABC senior White House correspondent Selena Wang.
4: The president has consistently dismissed questions about rising prices. In fact, just earlier today in the Oval Office, when the president was asked by a reporter whether he's concerned by this latest inflation report, the president's answer was no, that he loves the inflation. Then he went on to pivot to talk about how these prices are going to rapidly drop when the war is over. He talked about how the U.S. is taking Iranian oil, really brushing off those concerns. And this isn't the first time we've seen the president do that.
3: Selena Wang reporting. According to recent analysis from Moody's, the average American household is paying more than $500 in fuel costs since the start of the Iran war.
9: It's 4:24.
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9: If you're trying to head out of work and get home, Andy, what's the latest out there?
10: Unfortunately, the southbound side of I-5 in between Seattle and Tacoma just got a little bit busier. We were dealing with a little under an hour travel time in between there. Now we're getting reports of an accident, two of them actually. One is in Des Moines on I-5 southbound off-ramp to SR-509, 216th Street. And then we got an accident in Fife, blocking the right lane of I-5 southbound right near Port of Tacoma Road. And between both those problems and rush hour delays, you're dealing with about an hour and 15-minute travel time in between Seattle and Tacoma. 50-minute drive time if you're coming from Seattle into Everett on the northbound side of I-5. So the I-5 corridor, extremely busy. In the Northwest News Radio Traffic Center, I'm Andy Bass.
3: Thanks, Andy. Cloudy skies tonight, lows around 50. Tomorrow, cloudy early, then the sun comes out. We climb to 70. Outside right now, 65, sunny in Everett. 67, partly cloudy in Tacoma. Partly cloudy, 68, right here in Seattle.
9: If you find a lost credit card, you might want to return it, as you never know who it might belong to. Jeff Guy was at a gas station in Phoenix, and when he tried to pay, his card wouldn't go in the machine. He realized there was a card already in there, and when he looked at the name, it was Alice Cooper. Yeah, that Alice Cooper. He figured out how to get a hold of him, and in return, he got to meet Cooper in person, get a tour of Cooper's teen center, and received an original copy of a Cooper album.
3: How about this? Going to the Sphere in Las Vegas, no doubt on a lot of people's bucket list, but be prepared for sticker shock. Fan of Kenny Chesney went to see the show, posted on social media how stunned he was at the prices. Two drinks, $57 after sales taxes and fees, and a tip. 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
31: This is a special report from ABC News. I'm Dave Packer. A second consecutive night of U.S. strikes on Iran. The U.S. says the attacks are in response to Iran's continued aggression, including missile and drone attacks targeting U.S. bases and the downing of a U.S. Apache helicopter. Secretary Pete Hegseth visiting CENTCOM headquarters in Florida today.
32: As President Trump said, they've been tap, tap, tapping. You can see when someone's trying to tap, tap, tap on a deal.
11: Instead, they're going to have tap bombs dropping on key facilities in Iran from the United States of America. And that's not because we want to restart anything. We don't have to restart.
12: ABC Chief Global Affairs Correspondent Martha Raddatz is in Jerusalem.
13: Whether these strikes will force Iran to the negotiating table is unclear, but with this new wave of attacks ongoing, what does seem clear is that this ceasefire appears to be over for now.
12: Iran tonight saying following repeated violations of the ceasefire by the U.S., the Strait of Hormuz will be closed until further notice. This is ABC News.
30: When you need to know, Northwest News Radio. Here's Marina Rockinger and Darren Wright with a quick review of our top stories.
3: The state of Washington is paying nearly $80 million to settle a lawsuit filed on behalf of two young kids severely abused while under its care. The Attorney General's office calls these the largest and second largest pretrial settlements by individuals in state history.
9: You will now be able to know a King County restaurant's food safety rating online after a new permitting system forced the county to rebuild their online maps. The online service is now back up and running.
3: Officials in British Columbia say they're getting tired of tourists abusing Canada's healthcare system. Research shows that BC's four largest health authorities incurred more than $200 million in unpaid bills from non-residents over the past 5 years.
9: And ICE and the Border Patrol will be funded through the end of President Trump's term. The president signed a nearly $70 billion package to fund the agencies today in the Oval Office after the long-delayed measure was approved in a House vote on Tuesday.
3: It's 4:32, and we turn now to some stories you haven't heard this hour. Seeing the controversy over large data centers, a lab in Washington wants to help out. Here's Northwest News Radio's Denise Whitaker.
23: Part of the controversy over large data centers is that they spend about 20 to 40% of their energy on cooling down thousands of servers that create a lot of heat. That equated to about 4.4% of the U.S. electricity used in 2023, according to the Pacific Northwest National Laboratory. And that, it says, could nearly triple to 12% in less than 2 years as the demand for artificial intelligence continues to grow. So the Richland-based lab created a new guide to help local entities make responsible choices with a list of do's and don'ts about siting, design, thermal efficiency, performance validation, and more. The Tri-Cities Herald says the timing of this is significant for that area, with several small and large data centers being proposed near Pasco and Richland. Denise Whitaker, Northwest News Radio.
9: The search continues for the man who set fire inside a Walmart store, forcing it to close for several hours. Renton police released a picture of the man they're looking for, taken from the surveillance video that shows the suspect briefly crouching in the area where the fire first started Friday evening. They're now asking for help identifying that man and the white Cadillac Escalade they said he was driving. Both photos are posted on the Renton police social media channels.
3: It's 4:34.
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3: And let's find out what's happening in your commute with Andy Bass.
10: Well, officials are still on scene of one accident down south, the one in Des Moines on the on-ramp from SR 509 to the southbound side of I-5 was cleared. However, the one near Port of Tacoma Road in Fife remains, and the right lane is still blocked off with EMS, Fire Rescue, and State Patrol on scene. Mixed in with rush hour delays, you're still dealing with about an hour and 10-minute travel time in between Seattle and Tacoma, with about 35 minutes worth of delays through there. Northbound I-5, Tacoma to Seattle, that's still about a 45-minute drive time. And then from Seattle into Everett is an additional 53 minutes of drive time with about 26 minutes worth of delays. So very busy on the I-5 corridor, northbound and southbound. Cleaned up that earlier problem on the southbound side of the 167 Valley Freeway on ramp from Ellingson Road. That disabled tractor trailer has been cleared, but you're still dealing with about a 40-minute drive time in between Renton and Sumner with about 18-19 minutes worth of delays still lingering through there. And Highway 18 from 90 down to Issaquah Hobart Road. That, too, is also about a 25-minute drive time. Better news coming out of Puyallup. That earlier problem on the eastbound side of 512 right near Woodland Avenue also was cleared. Delays are starting to thin down, but you're still dealing with about a 25-minute drive time in between Lakewood and Puyallup. In the Northwest News Radio Traffic Center, I'm Andy Bass.
9: Thank you. Thank you, Andy. And now a look at your weather forecast tonight. Mostly cloudy, kind of what we've seen today. Overnight lows around 50. Now Thursday, we'll start with clouds early in the day and then sunshine and a high near 70. Right now in Everett, it's fair. A few clouds, couple sun breaks and 64 degrees. Puyallup has mostly cloudy and 66, 64 in Kent. And here in Seattle, it's been mostly cloudy all day. Kind of bright, though, behind those clouds and 67 degrees.
3: It's 4:36. A heads up for travelers who use the SEA Spot Saver. There are several upcoming mornings that Spot Saver will not be available at SeaTac International Airport between 6 and 10 a.m. SEA has posted the select busy days. If you're traveling between June 12th and June 29th, make sure you check before you head to the airport. Also, July 5th through the 10th. To accommodate demand, they are adding early morning reservations between 4 and 6 a.m.
9: Now, if you are headed over to SEA, check out the renovated Sea Concourse. It's opening tomorrow. Northwest News Radio's Lillian James takes a look.
0: After 3 years of construction, the wait is finally over. The four-floor concourse features restaurants, stores, an interfaith prayer room, and a sensory room. The Seattle Times reports it is also the location of an outdoor patio space and a new Alaska Airlines lounge. This project is part of the Port of Seattle's Upgrade SEA plan and cost a total of $399 million. According to the Times, it's one of several projects addressing overcrowding concerns. A report from the Washington Department of Transportation estimates regional travel demand will reach 107 million passengers annually by 2050. Lillian James, Northwest News Radio.
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3: Will the third time be the charm? Alaska Airlines certainly hopes so, as it once again is offering a nonstop flight from Everett to Portland. Alaska flew the very first commercial flight out of Payne Field in March of 2019, and its destination, the Rose City. The route was paused in 2020 due to COVID, then briefly revived in 2022. The new service, which started today, will feature a single daily flight each way.
9: The number of large wooden trolls in Washington will more than triple later this year. Northwest News Radio's Brian Calvert explains.
24: You're likely already familiar with Brune Edon with its flute near Coleman Pool in West Seattle's Lincoln Park, or Ballard's Frankie Feet Splinters. There are five of these giant trolls made out of recycled wood designed by Thomas Dambo. The Danish artist plans to bring a dozen additional giant trolls this fall as part of an exhibit called Trolls, a Field Study. Some of the new trolls will be placed in the woods at Northwest Trek Wildlife Park, and the balance will end up among the trees at Point Defiance Zoo and Aquarium. The new creatures will also be constructed with reclaimed and recycled wood, just like the original five. You'll be able to see the new trolls October 15th. Brian Calvert, Northwest News Radio.
3: It's 4:39.
24: It's time for Northwest 250, celebrating local history as America marks its 250th. Here's Felix Bunnell.
7: On June 21st, 1942, a Japanese submarine fired on Fort Stevens on the Oregon coast. The fort is south of Astoria and originally dates to the Civil War. It was late on a Sunday night when the Japanese sub, later identified as the I-25, began firing its deck gun at the fort. Soldiers rushed into position at searchlights and gun batteries and readied to return fire. But the colonel, who was temporarily in charge, refused to allow the men to shoot, and the sub kept firing for the next half hour. Fortunately, the deck gun did no damage to Fort Stevens or anywhere nearby. Less than a year later, the I-25 was sunk by an American destroyer in the South Pacific. There were no survivors. That's today's Northwest 250. I'm Felix Bunnell.
24: Join Felix for more local stories at cascadeofhistory.com and listen daily for more Northwest 250 here on Northwest News Radio.
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9: As we first reported yesterday, NASA is opening a new chapter. ABC's Brad Milkey has the details on Artemis 3.
8: The news can be tough to listen to right now. Wars, elections, it can all feel the same. Sometimes I'm like, you know what? Take me back to the Artemis 2 mission.
14: The crew of Artemis 2, now bound for the moon.
8: Remember that? A couple months ago, when a group of astronauts went back to the moon for the first time in decades.
15: I was awestruck. I actually shed tears.
8: Everyone all around the world seemed to come together in wonder, gazing up at the sky as they whipped around the far side of the moon.
16: The sun has gone behind the moon, and the corona is still visible, and it's bright, and it creates a halo almost around the entire moon.
8: Why can't we see stuff like that more often? well, you're about to get your chance a lot more often. Remember, NASA says Artemis 2 was just the next chapter in what will be a very ambitious story. The U.S. is planning a whole series of Artemis missions that will culminate in us landing on the moon and setting up outposts on the lunar surface. As we advance closer to that, the pace of these missions are supposed to keep accelerating. Well, yesterday, NASA unveiled its next mission.
1: Artemis 3 will be an extraordinary demonstration of what is possible when the greatest aerospace companies across the United States, alongside our European partners, come together.
8: And our team was there at the Johnson Space Center to meet them. Let's head over to Houston right now, where we find ABC's transportation correspondent, Gio Benitez. Gio, first off, what should we know about Artemis 3? Like, how is this going to differ from what we saw back in April?
2: Well, first of all, Brad, I'm so glad that you feel the same way about Artemis 2 as I do. I'm always trying to go back to Artemis 2 because it was so special. And that's exactly the feeling you get when you meet these new astronauts for Artemis 3.
4: The Artemis 2 crew, comrade, hands you the baton. You got the controls.
2: And what's cool about this is, remember, Artemis 2 was all about going around the moon and back. That famous slingshot that we talked about. Those amazing pictures that were sent back to planet Earth showing the moon and the Earth. Just extraordinary stories there. Artemis 3 is a little different. It's not exactly a moonshot. It's actually going to go around Earth's orbit. But the whole point is to have it rendezvous and dock with the lunar landers that are eventually going to be used to actually land on the moon.
5: To those who ask, wait a minute, is this realistic? What do you say?
6: Oh, of course it is.
2: I was talking to the NASA Administrator Jared Isaacman about this, and he actually said that this mission is actually more complicated than Artemis 2 going to the moon, because you're talking about several different launches that have to happen.
6: In a span of, call it a couple weeks, 3 weeks probably at most, you're going to see the three most powerful rockets in the world, and those spacecraft are all going to converge in low Earth orbit as you undertake this multi-spacecraft rendezvous and docking, effort.
2: SpaceX has to launch the lunar lander. Blue Origin has to launch their lunar lander. And then, of course, the Artemis 3 rocket has to launch these astronauts into space.
6: So it's exciting. It's a lot of energy, you know, thinking about this campaign that we're undertaking to return astronauts to the surface of the moon and build a moon base. I can't think of a better time to be at NASA.
8: So then, who are the astronauts, Gio? I feel like every time there's an Artemis mission, it's more and more like the NBA Finals, like introducing the starting lineups. Who are these guys?
2: Yeah, so these guys are actually, a lot of them are vets, and they've been to space. Most of them have been to space.
5: What did you say when you got the call?
17: Yes. Followed very quickly by a thank you.
18: Yeah. That was ABC's Brad Mielke and Gio Benitez reporting.
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3: A tough day in the markets across the board. The Dow Jones closing down 953 points. The S&P 500 down 120 points. The NASDAQ closing down 509 points. It's 444.
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3: And let's find out what's happening on the roadways with Andy Bass.
10: Well, Aaron, we are still dealing with a couple of issues out there that you need to be aware of. One is in Fife on the southbound side of I-5 right near Port of Tacoma Road. Right lane remains blocked off through there. Mixed in with rush hour delays, you're still dealing with about an hour and 10-minute travel time in between Seattle and Tacoma, with about 35 minutes worth of delays through there. Once you get past that scene in Fife, anything down from, let's call it Lakewood down to Olympia, is still another 30 to 35 minutes of travel time through there. Got some heavy rush hour delays forming through JBLM and DuPont. Southbound side of 167 Valley Freeway, still a 40-minute drive time with about 20 minutes worth of delays, even though that we cleaned up that earlier disabled semi-tractor trailer on the on-ramp from Ellingson Road to the southbound side of the Valley Freeway. You're still very busy through there. I-5 northbound, Seattle to Everett, 50-minute drive time, 57-minute drive time on the southbound side from Everett to Seattle. So give yourself that extra time through there. Even the westbound side of the 90 Bridge from Mercer Island over to I-5 is really busy. You're dealing with about a 20-minute drive time. And Highway 18 from 90 down to Issaquah Hobart Road, you got pockets of heavy traffic where you're definitely at a standstill, especially right around Issaquah Hobart Road. So give yourself that 25 extra minutes. In the Northwest News Radio Traffic Center, I'm Andy Bass.
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18: All right. let's get a look at our weather forecast now as we check in again with meteorologist Shannon O'Donnell of Como News.
11: Well, hi there, everybody. It's a wonderful, warmer Wednesday around western Washington. Partly sunny skies, temperatures primarily in the 60s. Life is good here in the Northwest as we're starting to get back to normal. And then we kind of overcorrect. After running so cool and damp early in the week, we end up hot and sunny by the weekend. Upper 80s to about 90 on Sunday, and even warmer on Monday as we kick off the World Cup in Seattle. In the Como 4 Weather Center, I'm meteorologist Shannon O'Donnell.
18: Right now, it's cloudy in Olympia and 65 degrees. Tacoma has partly cloudy in 67. Partly cloudy in Bellevue with 66. Same story here in Seattle. Got a little bit of sun coming through those clouds in 67 degrees.
3: Mariners in action in Baltimore. This thing is 0-0, bottom of the fifth inning. Meanwhile, the M's still lead the AL West, but injury concerns are growing. Here's Northwest News Radio, Zach Wildfang.
13: Cal Raleigh might be close to returning to Seattle, but the Mariners are still plagued with injuries. Rookie Colt Emerson is out of the lineup again today, battling some back issues, while J.P. Crawford remains on the IL with a hand contusion and is waiting for results of a CT scan. Now Matt Brash returns to the injured list, this time for 15 days due to a right lat issue, the same issue that placed him on the 10-day IL just a few weeks ago. The Storm returned to Climate Pledge Arena tonight at 7 to try to shake a 6-game losing streak. The Storm are currently 3-10 in their season as they now face the Los Angeles Sparks. The NBA and NHL finals continue. The Knicks and Spurs face off again for Game 4, the second to be held at Madison Square Garden tonight. The Knicks lead the best-of-seven series 2-1. The Stanley Cup final will see Game 5 tomorrow in Raleigh. The Las Vegas Golden Knights and Carolina Hurricanes are tied, each with 2 games in their favor. The annual bipartisan congressional baseball game is taking place today in Washington, D.C. Members of Congress from both parties will participate in the event, which organizers say helps build relationships outside the Capitol. Republicans will look to defend a 5-year win streak. They lead the standings of that series that began in 1909, 47-42, with one tie in 1983. From the sports desk, I'm Zach Wildfang, Northwest News Radio.
3: The man accused of sex trafficking out of a Bellevue mansion faces a judge. We've got the story ahead.
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21: 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Then at 7, it's no reunion, it's a rivalry. Former Storm star Nneka Ogumike returns with the LA Sparks in tow. But Seattle has pulled the welcome mat, ready to protect their house. The jerseys have changed, but the stakes have not. The Storm versus the Sparks. 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
3: It's 4:51 here at Northwest News Radio. I'm Aaron Wright, along with Marina Rockinger.
18: The man accused of leading an adult content operation in Bellevue pleads not guilty to several crimes. 21-year-old Nikita Tekulio has been charged with 4 counts of human trafficking, 1 count of money laundering, and a count of leading organized crime. The suspected operation was run out of a Lakemont mansion where officers responded to more than 100 incidents over the span of several months. Tekulio remains in jail on $5 million bail.
3: Apple is previewing new child safety features. They're being rolled out to make it easier for parents to manage the content their kids can see, who they're talking to, and when they have access to apps. Apple views these steps as important to protect children. It says these safety features are designed to build on already existing parental controls. The company says the first and most important step a parent can take is to ensure age-appropriate experience by setting up a child account. It's required for children under 13 and is available for those up to 18.
18: Protesters have gathered outside of a quarantine center in Kenya for Americans exposed to Ebola. News Nation's Marnie Hughes reports.
9: One person was shot and killed by a police officer as these protests took place Tuesday. Kenyan police have yet to comment. The mounting unrest there, though, follows a proposal for a 50-bed facility to care for Americans exposed to the virus. That proposal angering many Kenyans who accuse the U.S. of offloading the Ebola risk rather than treating Americans at home.
18: The Democratic Republic of Congo and Uganda are now confirming more than 500 cases of Ebola and at least 100 deaths.
3: It's 4:53.
13: It's time to find out what's on the screen. I'm Zach Wildfang. Tom Hanks revealed that Taylor Swift's new song for Toy Story 5 was kept secret, even to the cast. Swift wrote and recorded I Knew It, I Knew You for the Pixar sequel after viewing an early cut of the film, with the production team reportedly using decoy materials and limiting access to the project to maintain the surprise. Toy Story 5 debuts in theaters next Friday. Property brother Jonathan Scott is expanding his television career beyond home renovation, developing a new syndicated daytime talk show with CBS. The series is currently in the works and will feature Scott taking on a broader range of lifestyle and human interest topics. Deadline reports Hulu's Only Murders in the Building is adding even more star power, with Simone Ashley and Sharon Horgan joining the cast for the upcoming 6th season. They'll join returning stars Steve Martin, Martin Short, and Selena Gomez as production continues in London. That's what's on the screen on Northwest News Radio.
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3: And Andy, drivers are facing some slowdown in the South Sound. What's the latest?
10: Well, officials are still trying to wrap up that earlier problem in Fife on I-5 southbound right near Port of Tacoma Road. The right lane remains blocked off through there. You're still dealing with about an hour and 10, hour and 11 minute travel time in between Seattle and Tacoma, with about 35 minutes worth of delays. So still very busy through there. Northbound I-5, if you're coming up from Tacoma to Seattle, that is about a 35 to a 40 minute drive time, and then about a 51 minute drive time in between Seattle and Everett. So the I-5 northbound corridor is extremely busy without any accidents. Still got about a 41 minute drive time on the southbound side of the Valley Freeway 167. 21 minutes worth of delays through there, even though that we cleaned up that earlier semi-tractor trailer that broke down on the entrance ramp. You don't have that to contend with. And Highway 18, anywhere from 90 down to Issaquah Hobart Road, you got about a 25 minute ride. In the Northwest News Radio Traffic Center, I'm Andy Bass.
18: All right, let's get a look at your weather forecast. So tonight, yep, those clouds will stick around with overnight lows around 50. Then for Thursday, we've got mostly cloudy in the morning, and then the sunshine appears. And the rest of the day, the high will be 70. Clear on Thursday night with an overnight low of 51 degrees. For Friday, sunshine and 72. It gets warmer from there. On Saturday, sunny and 76. Sunday and Monday, then we're talking 80s, maybe even close to 90. All right, some temperatures right now around the Puget Sound region in Bremerton, mostly cloudy with sun breaks and 65 degrees. Olympia reporting clouds in 65, Puyallup with 66. Tacoma has mostly cloudy and 67. Couple sun breaks there. Here in Seattle, partly cloudy, 67.
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6: From ABC News, I'm Dave Packer. U.S. forces tonight begin another wave of attacks against Iran. CENTCOM says multiple targets have been hit. President Trump earlier today.
7: Well, we're going to be attacking them, and attacking them very hard.
8: You're resuming bombing?
7: Based on the helicopter, I guess we have the right to do that.
6: Iran calling these U.S. strikes a violation of the ceasefire and now saying the Strait of Hormuz is completely closed until further notice, something CENTCOM denies. ABC's Martha Raddatz says this comes after Iran's response to last night's U.S. attacks.
9: Iran's response to the retaliatory U.S. strikes was swift. Launching multiple ballistic missiles and drones towards U.S. bases in Kuwait, Bahrain, and Jordan. No injuries or damage was reported.
6: Stocks plunged today after today's inflation numbers, the highest in 3 years. The consumer price index surging 4.2% over the last year, mainly on higher fuel costs brought on by the Iran war. The White House taking it all in stride. The
10: president asked if he was concerned about the latest number.
7: No, I love it. The numbers were great. You know what I really love? I love the inflation.
10: Trump insisting inflation will plunge when the war is over.
7: It's coming down.
11: I know you can't.
7: It's going to come down like a rock.
10: He later tried to clarify, telling the New York Post he meant he was happy the number wasn't higher and was referring to inflation when the war is over.
6: ABC's Elizabeth Schulze. Protests erupted in Belfast, Northern Ireland, Tuesday night after a stabbing which ignited anti-immigrant demonstrations. It all started after a Sudanese man was accused in a stabbing attack. British Prime Minister Keir Starmer, addressing Parliament, said the attack was terrible, but urged people to remain calm.
12: People are rightly sickened by the horrific attack on Monday night in North Belfast. As you have just said, the man arrested has been in court in Belfast this morning and charged.
6: Less than 30 minutes now from the Knicks and Spurs returning to the court for Game 4 of the NBA Finals at Madison Square Garden. 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
13: 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It was always a when.
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